0: different anyway towns in Europe.
1: Yes, that's true. Speak.
2: And also you don't.
0: There's no Claire's accessories in Helsinki.
2: You didn't mean that.
0: Bloody annoyed about that. It was kind of a game I like to play in a taxi as the fare is going up. I like to imagine I'm in different ages. And then, you know, once you get past, you know, £20.05, whoa! Where am I?
1: Does that not encourage the taxi driver to charge you for a journey that's lasted 300 years? I think we've resolved that one. OK, we're now down to the grand final of the best thing ever. I've narrowed it down to the two best things ever, which is Leonard Cohen and a little mouse. So we're going to put this to the vote. On the count of three, all those that favour a little mouse, shout a little mouse. And all those who favour Leonard Cohen, shout not a little mouse. On the count of three, one, two, three.
3: A little mouse!
1: I think I was getting a little mouse.
2: Oh, yeah. Yeah.
1: Okay, and what we're going to do is, because we've officially voted a little mouse the best thing ever, we're going to shut Jimmy Carr up once and for all by ringing his home answer machine and leaving it as a message. OK, let's just try that.
4: Hello, this is Jimmy Carr. Leave me a message.
1: Hi, Jimmy here. It's Amanda Nucci from The Charm Offensive. We've just worked out that the best thing ever is...
3: A little mouse!
1: So shut up. Well, there you go. That ends this debate once and for all, apart from next week when we attempt to find the worst thing ever. In the meantime, good night. That was Amanda Iannucci's Charm Offensive, presented by Amanda Iannucci. The guests this week were David Mitchell, John Sessions and Will Smith. It also featured Jim Field-Smith. It was written by Amanda Iannucci and John Holmes, Ian Martin, Will Smith and Dan Tetzel. And the producer was David Tyler. The programme was a positive production for the BBC.
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13: 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Episode 4, All the Best.
14: Hello, Gillian. I understand that congratulations are in order, huh? Passed your driving test.
15: Uh-huh.
14: The world is now your oyster. Think of all the places you could go now. The countryside, another city, a fountain somewhere, a theme park with a castle in it.
16: A sea life center.
14: Ah, good one, dear. Sea life center, yes. Oh, and perhaps she could combine her visit to the sea life this thing with a visit to an out-of-town carvery.
16: Oh, yes. Or a pottery.
14: A pottery, Dave. pottery. That to me is not a day out.
8: Oh, I went to a pottery last summer. Lovely it was. There was glass blowing, all manner of ceramics and an organic cafe.
14: It's still not a day out.
8: I bought some fig relish in a jar with a wee bonnet-style top on it.
14: It's still not a day out.
8: It had a brown sign, Ramesh.
14: Brown sign, Dave, you minx. You didn't say it had a brown sign.
8: It had a brown sign.
14: Well, if it had a brown sign, then it is a day out by definition. Ah, you must take your new driving skills, Gillian, and use them to go to this brown sign pottery museum. What was it called?
8: It was the Steve Cram Memorial Pottery.
14: Yes, you must go. It is the brown sign. But make sure you've got the full day. So what is your plan, Gillian? What is your plan to exploit your newly forged independence?
10: Can I have a Twix?
14: Is that all?
10: Yeah, that's all.
8: She wasn't in this shop very long, was she?
14: Yes, odd. Gillian is usually so full of beans, but today she seems strangely bereft of beans. And such a momentous day, too. Well, anyway, a world of brown signs awaits Gillian once she cheers up. I hope she doesn't become a functional car user once the novelty wears off, because that would be a tragedy.
8: Yes, indeed. There's no brown signs pointing to the Dixons and Currys at all.
14: Yeah, but to me that shows incredible lack of foresight. Yeah, because once I spent a most scintillating afternoon browsing twin-sliced toasters. Now, I came away feeling entertained and educated.
8: Edutained?
14: Oh, edutained, yes. There is no reason why Dixons and Currys et al. Shouldn't have a brown sign. Ah, Terry, please throw your shoe in the ring. We were just discussing the entertainment value of Dixon and Currys et al. How would you feel if...
11: Yorkie, please.
14: There you go, Terry. Oh, by the way, happy birthday.
8: Well, two things, Ramesh. The whole white goods, brown sign debate remains unresolved, and number two, everyone's miserable today.
14: Well, I'm not.
8: And I'm not.
14: I'm not.
8: I'm not.
14: I'm not.
8: I'm not.
14: I mean, we're not, Dave. I mean, I, for example, I'm very effervescent.
8: I'm chipper. I'm bubbling like peas in a pan.
14: Is that an expression, Dave?
8: Yeah, I'm so full of cheer. I don't care.
14: Oh! What was that?
11: Did you see who threw the hot dog, sir?
8: Oh, we just heard the impact.
14: Yes, that's right, and then that's when we ran out to see the hot dog sliding down with the mustard and the ketchup trailing behind it like the red arrows. Well, one red arrow and one yellow arrow, you know, maybe like a breakaway group. Two of the red arrows doing a homer or something.
11: Just the facts, sir, if you don't mind.
14: Oh, now, come on, Michael, what's all this sir business?
11: Sorry, it's official business, so I have to pretend like I don't know you.
14: Oh, but you do know us. You were a Loke's best friend at school.
11: Yeah, I know.
14: Oh, and by the way, congratulations on the new job. Community liaison. Very noble position.
11: Thanks. I became a copper to serve the community.
8: And it is a community.
11: Yes, it is a community. That's why I'm a community liaison, Dave.
8: Who'd have thought? Wee Michael. Alok's wee pal of the police. Here, were you not the bass player in Alok's band? What was it called again?
11: Skeleton Train.
14: No, I can't hear you. Speak up, son.
11: Skeleton Train.
8: Oh, sorry, son, I'm still not quite catching that.
11: Skeleton Train, right?
14: No, that's right. Your names, didn't you? You were MC Riddle.
8: Aye, and Alok was the greenhouse of me.
14: Yes, that's right. And you played at Enormous Nitin's wedding, that's right. That was the Skeleton Train swan song.
11: Yeah, it was dead annoying. Nitin wouldn't let us play our own stuff.
14: Well, it was his wedding. He chose the tunes. Wasn't that talk of a single?
8: Aye, what was that song again? What was it called again?
14: Oh, I remember. Sawed off, horrid, oppressive coppers.
8: No, it was a bit more biting than that. It was, get it round you, PC Plod.
14: No, Dave. Stick your parking ticket up your arse.
11: Actually, it was round of applause for the British justice system. It was angry stuff. We were hungry, right? We had something to say, right? And society wasn't going to stop us.
8: I liked your cover of Rivers of Babylon, especially.
11: If we could return to the business at hand, sir.
14: You know, I've got a tape of round of applause for the British this thing, you know.
11: Oh, shut up, Alex, Dad.
14: Oh, touchy.
8: Oh, throwing his toys out of his brother. Wait,
11: can you think of any reason why someone would wish to throw an entire hot dog at your window?
14: Well, this is the mystery, isn't it, Michael?
11: Oh, come on.
14: Sorry, PC Riddle.
11: For sake.
14: Sorry, officer, what I mean is, it's quite a mystery. And why would someone toss an entire hot dog...
8: Garnished, mind.
14: It's fully garnished and in bun at the confectioner's.
11: Well, I wouldn't jump the gun here, guys. I know the full hot dog has put you on the back foot, but there's any number of reasons why it could have been thrown. Let's not rush to any conclusions. Just keep your eyes peeled for any other snacks hitting your frontage, and if you can...
15: place them in a sandwich bag or something of that nature.
9: Right. No, thank you, Michael, and, you know, keep sticking it to the man.
15: Shut up!
16: Oh, I'm late. Deal with it.
9: You're early.
16: I'm early then. Deal with it.
9: You're a bit out of breath there, son.
16: I ran all the way. Deal with it.
9: Let's deal with it together, son, like Jeremy Kyle might. Why did you run all the way to the shop, which, let's be honest, is ordinarily the target of your considerable opprobrium?
16: Oh, no. I still hate the shop, Dad, but it's a war zone out there.
9: Dad, you have noticed this too, eh?
16: Yeah, big fight on the way here. There was two women fighting over a pair of tights outside the chemist. People had to pure limbo under the gusset to get out. Then they joined in and it became a tights tug of war.
9: Everyone is up for a fight today. I don't know what's going on.
8: Oh, don't jump the shoe, Ramesh. Tights and hot dogs don't equal war.
17: Morning, Ramesh.
9: Morning, Father. In for your Doctor Who magazine.
18: Oh, no time for the good doctor today, Ramesh. It's like a war zone out there. The confessions box has been like Central Station all week. It would seem that everyone's been at the naughty naughty. So I wanted a Lucozade Sport to boost my energy and hopefully my spiritual levels before I face the gauntlet.
8: So what are people saying?
18: Well, obviously I can't name names. But I could change the names and tell you anyway, you see. I've been dipping into the Bible quite a lot recently. Well, on the train from the Lake District, there were a lot of delays, so I'll fire in some biblical names.
9: Oh, we're all ears.
18: Well, Isaiah and Bathsheba recently celebrated the silver wedding anniversary, and Isaiah has a huge porcelain wizard collection.
8: The Pishkamel collection.
18: That's the one. Very evocative, very beardy, very hocus-pocus. Well, there is pride and joy. Over 50 he had, but... what did I call Mrs. Hepworth?
9: Bathsheba.
18: Yes, that's it. Bathsheba, well, she's only gone and taken all his Pishkamel to cash converters and ploughed the money into a sit-down lawnmower.
9: Bloody hell, why did she do that?
18: Well, apparently it was all to do with the anniversary card. Oh, what was I called, Bert?
8: Isaiah?
18: Yes, the card Isaiah got her. She wouldn't tell me what it was, but apparently she hit the roof.
9: Oh, dear. And have there been many of these incidents?
18: Yes, well, Deuteronomy's graduation was marred by, let's just say, Brian Henderson left a Rudy 2-2 in his mortarboard.
8: Oh, Father, you're not supposed to be protecting the confessor with a biblical name rather than the victim.
18: No. Brian Henderson is the made-up name. The perpetrator is actually called Moses, so I thought I'd give him a non-biblical false name to protect him. Oh, I've said Moses now. Well, that's a giveaway, isn't it? Oh, it's harder than you think, this cloak and dagger stuff. Look, let's just say that it's kicking off in the kingdom of Lindsay, and yours truly is doing his best to keep a lid on it. Now, could you please furnish me with my isotonic energy drink so I can be on my way? Mordecai is next up, and I think it was him that let down the bishop's tires. What a way to spend your 40th.
19: Cheerio, boys!
8: Oh, it's getting quite hair-raising, isn't it?
9: Yes, Dave. All this random violence from valued customers is certainly raising my hair.
8: No. I mean, all these acts of naughty occurring on special occasions. It's very high concept.
16: It's like an M. Night Shyamalan film.
8: Well, who's M. Night Shyamalan when he's at his grand?
9: No, he's the film director, Dave. He is the Brown Spielberg. Ah, Janet. Happy birthday, Janet. How is your special day?
20: What the hell do you think you're playing at?
9: What do you mean?
20: This card. Is this supposed to be a joke?
9: Did you buy this here?
20: No, I didn't. My boyfriend bought it for me. And I'm so angry. I've just superglued his remote control to the ceiling. And he lives in a Victorian house with the high ceilings. So that's him snookered. Plus, it was an all-in-one remote control. So that's him double snookered. Oh, I thought he loved me. I thought... we're taking things to the next level. Last four Sundays, he's taken me out somewhere special. It's been Roman ruins, the David Coulthard Museum, the Museum of Shiny Stones, and the Victorian Pest Experience.
8: Oof, that is the next level. They're all brown sign concerns.
20: Hadn't escaped me, Dave. And I had a scone in each one. But it was all for nothing.
9: But how is this possible? How could you swing from the life-affirming brown sign goodness of the David Coulthard Museum to the sheer bloody-minded negativity of the doofer madness?
20: Do you want to know why? I'll show you why. Open the card!
0: What's going on out there? I've got egg all over my Cheetos. Lindsay needs to take a chill pill. Why is everyone drinking tea? What's going on?
21: We are drinking tea, Alok, with sugar in, because we are all in shock.
0: Oh, right. What's this stuff on the window?
21: It is the fruit of your arrogant incompetence.
0: Looks like hot dog.
21: It is hot dog. A complete hot dog. Intact. Bought specifically to be propelled towards Fags, Mags and Bags. And if it hadn't been for the window, that hot dog could have hit any one of us in the face.
0: Would that have been so bad? They're quite soft, aren't they, hot dogs?
21: Yeah, well, yes, but the hot dog detritus could easily have fallen from Dave's face and rendered a take or break unsellable.
8: Hold on a minute. How come it's Dave's face all of a sudden? Why is it Dave that's to take a hot dog in the face?
21: Well, I'm sorry, Dave. Friends though we are, this is the power relationship. I am Whitney Houston and you are my bodyguard. If someone were to propel a hot dog at me in open play, it is your duty to launch yourself with no thought for your own safety in slow motion at me, shouting, "No!" becoming a human hot dog shield.
8: Well, that's me till then, eh?
21: Well then.
8: Well then.
16: OMG, even you two are getting arsy with each other. This is great. This is a Lindsay I can deal with.
21: This is no kind of Lindsay. Lindsay is up the creek without a pram. And it's your fault, Alok.
0: What did I do?
21: Well, cast your mind back, Alok, to when I asked you to get the greetings cards from the cash and carry.
0: Yeah, I remember you asking me, and I did.
21: Did you?
0: Yes, I did. You're very specific. Go to the cash and carry, you said. Get the Silly Susan range, you said. Risky, slightly naughty, but always fun, you said. A card for every occasion, you said.
21: And did you get the Silly Susan range?
0: No.
21: Idiot.
0: Ah, no, but I got something better.
21: Did you?
0: Yeah, you see for me, Dad, Silly Susan doesn't cut it. Silly Susan is yesterday's news. Today's car consumer is more sophisticated now. They're watching Hollyoaks on their phones on the bus. The days of a crude Del Boy impersonation on a sound chip are behind us. It's just not enough.
21: But what is wrong with happy birthday, lovely jubbly? It is a this thing, hardy perennial. It is a solid gold. And don't you dare stand there and tell me that there is anything funnier than Del Boy falling through the bar in this or any other decade.
8: Is that what you're saying, son? Because if you are, you'll have me to deal with. It does not get funnier than Del Boy falling through the bar. With the possible exception of the classic wrong chandelier scenario.
16: Or the Batman and Robin scene. I-L-M-A-O-R-O-F-L.
21: What? It is the internet acronym. I think it means he enjoyed it. This is not the point. Where did these non-Susan cards come from?
0: Ah, a new cutting-edge supplier, Dad. Cobham cards.
21: Cobham cards? What is this Cobham cards? Cobham cards? I've never heard of this card wholesaler.
16: Aye, well, it's not a card wholesaler. It's his pal Mark Cobham.
0: Shut up, Sanjay.
16: He's got his own laser printer and he thinks he's dead witty.
21: Oh, he thinks he's witty, does he?
0: Yeah, he does.
21: And do you think he's witty?
0: Yes, I do.
21: Ah, have a look at this sympathy card.
16: Oh!
8: There you go, son. I'm free sugars and that should take the edge off.
0: I gotta say, if I was recently bereaved, that poem would not help the grieving process.
21: Happy now?
0: I don't know what to say, Dad. The sample card that Cobham's cards...
16: Mark
0: gave me was a hilarious Father's Day card, highlighting the various foibles of being a dad. It was edgy, though. It wasn't just farts and beer bellies and that. There was an oblique reference to the Child Support Agency. Nothing like this. These messages are just... foul.
16: I don't get it, though. Why didn't people just return the cards when they saw the message?
21: Sanjay. It is the first rule of greetings cards. Very few people read the actual message. We call it all the best blindness in the trade.
16: What's all the best blindness?
21: Well, most people, particularly males, buy cards based on the picture and the feeling evoked thereupon. They completely ignore the beautiful calligraphic poem actually written, assuming that the verbal sentiments will match the pictorial ones. Many people assume the message will be along the rough lines of all the best, hence, all the best blindness.
8: Yeah, and in any case, most people write their own message anyway, in biro. Have a look at the card that Janet returned.
21: Now, notice that the crude embossed likeness of a tortoise in a racing car. Notice that the speedometer reads 60 miles an hour, indicating 60 years of Janet.
16: Right.
21: Now, open the card and read Janet's boyfriend's biro message.
16: Happy birthday, Janet. All the best.
21: Good. Now, read the message printed in the monk-style writing above.
16: OMG! That's offending me and I don't even like Janet.
0: So what are we going to do?
21: the only thing we can do, Alok. Fight fire with fire. Or in this case, fight greetings cards with greetings cards. Right, everyone. Progress report, please, on Operation Write New Poems to cover up the offensive ones that Mark Bloody Cobham wrote, isn't it?
2: Well, that's not very snappy, Ramesh.
21: I'm focusing my creative energies on my card messages. And thank you for coming, Ted. You are our live test subject number one.
2: Does that mean that you're going to squirt shampoo in my eyes?
21: Oh, no, lovely Ted. You are our focus group. We will read you out our replacement poems and judge them on your reaction.
2: Aye, well, I'll sleep when I'm dead.
21: Right, and you will also be gluing the new messages approved by yourself onto the offending cards.
2: Stick with me, Ramesh. Stick, glue, stick.
21: This is why you are here, Ted. It is the humour. Right, who is doing the diving test cards?
4: That would be yours truly, Ramesh. I'm not sure. I gave it my best shot, but I'm not sure if it's up to the mustard.
21: Well, we'll let Ted be the judge of that.
4: Righty, Dooby. A driving test is quite a thing. You have to give your all. And now that you have passed your test, you can drive me up the wall.
2: Wall! Wall, is it? A wall!
21: Ah, the focus group has spoken. Nice work, Dave. It is congratulatory in tone while still featuring the withering bonhomie of the trenches of the Somme. It is both amazing and great. Ted, commence the card reconstruction. Paste the new message over the old one.
2: What? These ones here?
21: Yes.
2: Oh dear, that's
21: Now Ted sees the depth of our plight. Who is on birthdays?
22: Me, I'm on birthdays.
21: Right, you better pull it out of the shoe, matey, because you're skating on sticky waters.
22: Right, here goes. A birthday is a time for cheer and lots of boozy fun. So take this happy birthday card and stick it up your bum.
21: Ted?
2: Sorry, Ramesh. Nothing. It's not funny. To me, it's not funny. There's no weight to it. It's just an excuse for crudity.
21: Yes, Alok. Considering your distaste for Purple Ronnie, your rhyme is a little bit Purple Ronnie.
22: It isn't, Dad. It's now. It's fresh. It's a sideways look at birthdays for the whatever generation.
21: No, it isn't, Alok. It is a pale imitation of Purple Ronnie. Lilac Ronnie, if you will.
4: I've knocked up a wee birthday rhyme, if you want to hear it.
21: Please, Dave. I am ears.
4: Right. A birthday comes but once a year, and that's enough to handle. But now we need the fire brigade to blow out all the candles.
2: Fire brigade! That would suggest quite a few candles, would it not? That would imply the person is quite old. People don't like to admit that, do they?
4: Aye, well, people are uncomfortable about the encroaching years, aren't they? And I thought if I could tackle it in a humorous way, that might sweeten the pill, as it were.
21: Dave, you are the maestro. Who is on bereavement?
23: Me.
21: Bloody hell, go.
23: He or she is dead. Get over yourself.
21: Dave.
4: The passing of the ocean's tides. The rock, it turns to sand. But know that your beloved aunt is sat on God's right hand.
21: Focus group.
2: I can barely speak. I'm filling up. The images, oh, the images. I had an aunt that died. If only I'd had Dave's poem. That would have taken the edge right off, so it would.
22: Well, it's all very safe for my liking.
21: Oh, you aren't dangerous, Alok. Look at that lazy Susan descending down our window. That is what your dangerous did for us. Look, hummus, tzatziki, tarama salata, and the other one. What is the other one?
4: I believe that's eggs harlequin, Ramesh.
21: Right. Phase two of Operation Write New Poems to cover up the offensive ones that Mark Bloody Cobham wrote, isn't it?
2: Still not tripping off the tongue, Ramesh.
4: Can I suggest Operation Card again? Because we're giving people their cards again, and cardigans are comforting.
23: You're stretching it, Dave.
21: No, Sanjay, I like it. Phase two of Operation Card again. Ted, you will replace all the messages. Sanjay, you will parcel tape a big purple one to every card to sweeten the pot and increase goodwill. And you, Alok, you will go out into that war zone we used to call Lenzi to compensate the card recipients with these new sanitized cards. And you will not return until you have completed the task. Here, Put this colander on your head. It will protect you from all airborne objects larger than a grain of rice and smaller than a colander. And Dave?
4: Yeah?
21: Eggs Harlequin, are you sure?
4: Don't shoot the messenger.
22: Does this belong to you?
1: Make them stop! Make them stop!
21: What the hell happened to my colander?
22: Well, it would seem that not only are the denizens of Lensey quite feral, but they're also devilishly fiendish. They've ascertained the size of the holes in the protective colander and realised they can be breached by cocktail sticks.
23: You look like Hellraiser, Alok.
1: It stings.
21: So, Alok, did you manage to deliver any cards?
22: One.
21: One? One, one, one, one, one? We sent out 48 big purple ones.
22: I know, I brought the rest back.
21: What happened?
22: Well, I got to Arlene Kelly's house to deliver a generic thank you card. I think it was for minding a parrot. And when I was ringing the doorbell, someone dropped a honeydew melon on my head.
4: Oh, honeydew! That could do some damage.
22: The colander protected me from the worst of the impact. Unfortunately, it started to call in the melon juice, so my head's all melon juice. It ran into my eyes. And when I was blindsided, that's when they got up close with the cocktail sticks.
21: What? So only one card has been delivered?
22: It was a tall order, sir. A crowd gathered after the melon launch, and they weren't happy. They knew, Dad. They knew about the cards.
21: Oh, my reputation will never recover from this.
20: Your reputation? What about mine?
21: But your reputation is intact, huh? You just rescued my son from a vigilante crowd armed with cocktail sticks.
22: I don't mean that. I'm supposed to be community liaison, and there's no community to liaise with.
21: Oh, it's not your fault, Michael. It's the bloody MC greenhouse effect here.
22: It was just greenhouse effect, Dad. MC Riddles and the greenhouse effect.
4: I have to say, despite Lindsay going to the shoes, it's lovely to see you boys back together after all these years. Oh, and incidentally...
3: Round of applause! The British justice system! Round of applause! The British justice...
21: What was that?
22: It's a Gallia.
21: But the king of all melons.
4: Ah, they followed you here, Alok.
23: They've all got melons, Alok. What did you do? Piss off a fruitmonger's?
22: Actually, yeah, I saw Red from Fruit and Reg with a retirement card clutched in his hand.
21: Oh!
23: Dad, what are we going to do? The crowd's going mental. The high street's all melon juice.
22: Have you got a hose?
21: I've got a super soaker. Why?
22: We're going to need to cool this crowd down. They need a short, sharp shock before we can get through to them.
21: What, do we have to resort to violence?
22: No, you're quite right, Ramesh. I'm panicking. Community liaison, community liaison, community liaison. Ramesh, do you stock a loud hailer?
5: Is this thing on? This is your local community officer. If I could ask you to stop propelling melons towards us for just a wee second, Dave here has a message for Reg. Dave, if you will.
4: All right, do I press that red thing, eh?
5: Yes.
4: Oh, that's a good thing. Okay.
6: Hello, Reg. This is, in fact, a replacement poem for the dirty, filthy one that you received in your defective retirement card the other day. I hope you will accept this oral replacement in the spirit in which it is being delivered. Hip hip hooray, you're leaving today. The boat that is Reg is sailing away. The waters are calm, the future is bright, and no early starts. So, party all night. Happy retirement, Reg. Has it worked?
24: You're right, Dave. You're right. No more early starts for me. Why am I so angry? I am a boat that's sailing away. That's a lovely image. Why am I stood here propelling galleons when I could be out partying? I'm away!
21: It's working, Dave.
22: No, Ramesh, the crowd hasn't dispersed yet. Anything could set them off.
21: Dave, do a birthday one, huh? That will shift some of them.
6: Another year has come and gone. No need to shed a tear, because you have reached the easy part. It's all downhill from here.
21: He's right.
20: Oh, that's funny, that. Downhill.
25: It's cheeky, but it's funny. Fair enough. Downhill from here. That's tickled me. I like that.
22: The birthdays are lowering their melons. Right, Dave? Anniversaries.
6: For 20 years, you've been as one. And you could go much further. Although, it could be said, of course... You'd get less time for murder.
23: He's right, man. He's right.
22: They're breaking up.
21: Quick, Dave. Get well soon.
26: Oh.
21: There he is.
7: Welcome, Michael, Community Liaison Officer Extraordinaire.
10: Thanks very much.
21: You're on the front of the Lindsay Trumpet.
10: I'm on it every week, Dave. Kind of part of being a Community Liaison Officer.
21: They're calling you the Lindsay Whisperer.
10: Oh, give us a look. I hear you're doing your own bit of community liaising.
7: Yes, well, a loke caused the hoo-ha, so he must atone for the hoo-ha.
10: When's he due back?
7: Not till late. He is taking the aggrieved card recipients to the Xanadu Zoo, the birthplace of Molly Ringwald and the Museum of Butter.
10: That'll bring the sense of community flying back. Three brown sign attractions in one day.
7: Michael, I have to say that I'm very proud of you. I've watched you grow playing with my son, scumping apples, scumping pears, scumping the occasional blank C90 out of John Menzies. I turned a blind eye, and now you are a pillar of the community. Our jobs are very similar, Michael. The community is like a very intricate watch, very intricate, and in our different ways we help to keep it ticking along. And you have proved beyond all doubt that you are more than up to the job. And in the spirit of gratitude and yes, pride, I would like to present to you 46 big purple ones.
21: Wasn't it 47?
7: The bloody Sanjay scarfed one.
10: Thanks, Ramesh. This is an honour. No one's ever given me so many big purple ones at one time.
7: Well, I don't think anyone's ever given anyone so many big purple ones at the same time.
10: Well, I'm honoured. Thank you. Well, better be on my way. Can I have a bag for these?
21: Oh, wait! There's one other wee present. I'd like to play this in your honour.
10: No!
11: Hitting the streets on a wicked griffin. Busting some moves
21: and a nice tune.
11: The Bible comes down to the dropping center. Don't cycle on the paper if you're not mentor. Round of applause, the British justice system.
12: Round of applause, the British justice system. Round of applause, the British justice system. Round of applause, the British justice system.
13: Fags, Mags and Bags, with Ramesh, played by Sanjeev Kohli, Dave by Donald McCleary, Alok by Sushil Kumar, Sanjay by Omar Raza, Father Henderson by Gerard Kelly, Michael the Copper by Jordan Young, Ted by Gavin Mitchell, Janet by Maureen Carr, and Gillian by Michelle Gallagher, with other voices performed by the cast. The director was Ian Davidson, the producer was Gus Beattie. Fags, Mags and Bags is a comedy unit production for BBC Radio 4.
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0: so, as I said, Kathy, for whatever reason, the Prime Minister saw fit to invite one into the Cabinet, and, well, here one is.
1: Isn't it a terrific responsibility?
0: Well, I suppose if one chooses to dedicate one's life to public service, the service of others, responsibility is just something one has to accept.
1: But all this power...
0: I know. Frightening sometimes. But it also makes one very humble, Kathy. There one sits, at the Cabinet table, number 10 Downing Street, and one realises...
2: Bernard Rang, oh, humble one. Central House wants you to watch some programme on television, BBC Two.
0: Oh, stop with Maureen Watkins, MP. One of the backbench MPs. Not my favourite lady. She's a rampaging feminist. I don't think I'll bother. Oh, don't write that down.

0: that women are still the exploited sex. All of us in 5B think that women are exploited at work, exploited at home, and still it's a world designed by men and run by men for the convenience of men. You know, like she says.
1: Not any longer, surely. Anyway, she doesn't carry any weight in the house, thank goodness.
2: Well, not in the house, perhaps. It's full of men.
1: Thank you, Annie. Anything else you'd like to ask me, Cathy?
0: Just one last question. As cabinet minister, with all this power, what have you personally achieved?
1: Achieved? Oh, well, all sorts of things. Membership of the Privy Council, membership of the Party Policy Committee.
0: No, I mean things you've actually done that makes life better for other people.
1: Makes life better? For other people? Well, must be a number of things. After all, that's what one's job is all about, isn't it? 18 hours a day, 7 days a week.
0: Could you give me one or two examples, though? It makes it a bit boring otherwise.
1: Examples? Difficult to know where to start. So much of government is collective decisions. All of us together, best minds in the country, hammering it out.
0: Yes, but what is it you'll look back on afterwards and say, I did that? You know, like a writer can look at his books.
1: Government is a complex business, Cathy. So many people have to have their say. These things take time. Rome wasn't built in a day. Of course, good heavens, is that the time? I really must be in my boxes. You'll have to excuse me, Cathy.
0: Oh, thank you.
1: Thank you so much. It's been such fun having this little talk. And you'll let me approve the article before you print it, won't you, as we agreed? Fine.
0: Bye.
1: Bye.
2: Oh. Oh. Bright kid.
1: That's the last interview I give for a school magazine. She asked some very difficult questions.
2: Difficult? Just innocent. She was assuming there was some moral basis to your activities.
1: Well, there is.
2: Oh, Jim, don't be silly. What are you sighing for?
1: I'm not sighing.
2: Out with it.
1: Well, what have I achieved? She's right, isn't she?
2: It really does make you humble.
1: I mean, I can't get any bills through Parliament. The time's been taken up for the next 2 years.
2: All right, reform the civil service.
1: Impossible. Catch 22.
2: Why?
1: Well, supposing I were to suggest 50 terrific reforms, who'd have to implement them? The civil service.
2: All right, I tell you what. Not 50 reforms, just one.
1: What?
2: If you achieve one important reform of the civil service, that would be something.
1: Get me into the Guinness Book of Records. What do you suggest?
2: Make them put more women into top civil servants' jobs. Women are half the population. Why shouldn't they be half the permanent secretaries? How many women are there at the top?
1: Not many. Equal opportunities. I'll have a go. After all, there's a principle at stake.
2: You mean you're actually going to do something out of pure principle?
1: Yes.
2: Oh, Jim.
1: Principles are excellent vote winners. So we don't have to do anything about this at all?
3: No, as I say, the facts in paragraphs 1 and 2 are wrong. The other points are covered by the statutory requirements. We have no alternative.
1: I don't have to make a decision. Don't even have to apologize. Can you do a reply for me?
3: I've done it, actually.
1: Oh, that's fantastic. Why don't they make more undersecretaries like you?
3: Anything else, Minister?
1: No. Oh, no. Tell me, Sarah. How many women are there at the top of the civil service?
3: None of the permanent secretaries. 4 out of 150 deputy secretaries.
1: And what about your grade, undersecretary?
3: Oh, there are 27 of us.
1: Well, that doesn't sound too bad. Out of how many?
3: 578.
1: Appalling. Aren't you appalled?
3: Oh, not really. I find it comic. But then I find most of the civil service comic. It's run by men, after all.
1: What do you do about it? What can I do about it?
3: Are you serious, Minister?
1: Yes.
3: Oh, it's easy. Bring top women from the professions, commerce and industry straight into the top grades. The pay is quite good for women. There's long holidays, index-linked pensions. You get a lot of very high-quality applicants.
1: And they could do the job.
3: Of course. With all due respect, if you can make a journalist MP into an instant minister, why can't you make a senior partner from a top legal firm into an undersecretary? Most of the work here only needs about 2 O-levels anyway.
1: Good point. Sarah, thank you very much.
3: Thank you, Minister.
4: You rang, Minister?

0: Bernard, Sarah's a...
1: Yes, Minister?
0: I wish you'd call me Jim, at least when we're alone.
1: Oh, I'll try to remember that, Minister.
0: Sarah tells me that this complaint is complete nonsense. She's done a reply.
1: Oh, fine, so we can CGSM it.
0: CGSM?
1: Civil Service Code, Minister. It stands for Consignment of Geriatric Shoe Manufacturers. A load of old cobblers.
0: I'm not a civil servant. I shall use my own code. I shall write round objects.
2: You wanted a word about staffing?
0: Yes, Humphrey.
3: Morning, Bernard.
2: Thank you.
0: I have made a policy decision. I'm going to do something about the number of women in the civil service.
2: Oh, surely there aren't all that many.
0: That's my point, Humphrey.
1: The minister thinks we need more, sir.
0: Many more.
2: More? Oh, well, we're actually quite well up to establishment on typists and cleaners and tea ladies. Any ideas, Bernard?
1: We are a bit short on temporary secretaries.
0: I'm talking about permanent secretaries. We need some female mandarins.
1: Sort of Satsumas.
0: Sit down, would you, Bernard? How many permanent secretaries are there at the moment?
2: 41, I believe.
0: And how many of those are women?
2: Well, broadly speaking, not having the exact figures to hand, I'm not exactly sure.
0: Well, approximately?
2: Well, approximately none.
0: None. And I understand there are about 150 deputy secretaries. Do you know how many of those are women?
2: Well, it's difficult to say.
0: Why?
1: There's a lot of women among the men.
0: Four.
2: Are there really?
0: I am going to announce a quota of 25% women deputy secretaries and permanent secretaries to be achieved within the next 4 years.
2: Now, wait a minute, Minister.
0: Why?
2: Well, I'm obviously in total sympathy with your objectives.
0: Obviously.
2: Of course we must have more women at the top. Of course. And all of us are deeply concerned by this apparent imbalance. But these things take time.
0: I want to make a start straight away.
2: I agree wholeheartedly. And I propose we make an immediate start by setting up an interdepartmental committee
0: That's not what I meant, and you know it. I don't want the usual delaying tactics. This needs a sledgehammer. We must cut through the red tape.
1: Oh, you can't cut tape with a sledgehammer, Minister.
2: Oh, now, Minister, you do me an injustice. I was not about to suggest delaying tactics.
0: Oh, sorry.
2: Oh, that's all right, Minister. I was about to suggest that if we are to have a 25% quota of women, we need a much larger intake at the recruitment stage so that eventually there will be 25% in the top jobs.
0: When?
2: In 25 years.
0: Yes. You haven't got quite my drift. I mean now.
2: Oh. You mean now?
0: Got it in 100.
2: Minister, it takes time to do things now.
0: The three articles of civil service faith. It takes longer to do things quickly, it's more expensive to do them cheaply, and it's more democratic to do them in secret. No. I have suggested 4 years, and I think that's masses of time.
2: Oh, dear me, no. I don't mean political time, I mean real time. Civil servants are grown like oak trees. Not mustard and cress. They bloom and ripen with the seasons. They mature like...
0: Like yourself?
2: Well, I was about to say like an old port.
0: Like Grimsby, perhaps.
2: Yes, I was being serious, Minister.
0: Yes, I foresaw this problem. And I propose we solve it by bringing in top women from outside the service to fill vacancies in the top jobs.
2: I don't think I quite understood.
0: Watch my mouth, Humphrey. We will bring in women from outside.
2: But the whole strength of the system is that it is incorruptible, pure and unsullied by outside influences.
0: People move from job to job throughout industry. Why should the civil service be different?
2: Well, the civil service is different. It demands subtlety.
1: Discretion.
2: Devotion to duty.
1: Soundness.
2: Well said, Bernard. Civil servants require endless patience and boundless understanding. They need to be able and willing to change horses midstream, as the politicians change what they are pleased to call their minds.
0: And you have all these talents, Humphrey.
2: Well, it is just that one has been properly,
0: matured, like Grimsby.
2: Shame.
0: No, Humphrey, ask yourself seriously, if there isn't something wrong with the system, why are there so few women deputy secretaries?
2: Well, they keep leaving to have babies and things.
0: Babies at the age of nearly 50, surely not.
2: Well, I don't know, Minister, really. Don't. I'm on your side. We really do need more women at the top.
0: Good, because I'm not waiting 25 years. There's a vacancy for deputy secretary in this department, isn't there?
2: Yes.
0: I shall appoint a woman, Sarah Harrison.
2: Sarah Harrison?
0: I think she's very able, don't you?
2: Very able for a woman, for a person, a very able person.
0: And she has ideas. She is an original thinker.
2: Yes, I'm afraid that's true, but she doesn't let it interfere with her work.
0: What have you got against her?
2: Nothing. I think she's quite excellent. I'm a great supporter of hers. I advocated her promotion last year to Under-Secretary at a very early age.
0: Would you agree that she is an outstanding Under-Secretary?
2: Yes.
0: So on balance, it is a good idea.
2: On balance, yes and no.
0: It's not a very clear answer, Humphrey.
2: It's a balanced answer. The point is that she's too young, and it's not her turn yet.
0: I knew you'd say that. This is exactly what is wrong with the civil service. Buggins' turn. The best people should be promoted, and as soon as possible.
2: Exactly. As soon as it's their turn.
0: Napoleon ruled Europe when he was in his 30s. Alexander the Great conquered the world in his 20s.
2: They would have made very poor deputy secretaries.
0: Well, at least they didn't wait their turn.
2: And look what happened to them.
0: And look what's happened to us. Instead of being run by a lot of young, able, energetic men, this country is being run by tired, cynical 55-year-olds who just want a quiet life.
2: Had you anyone specific in
0: mind? Yes and no.
2: Minister, Sarah Harrison is an excellent civil servant and a bright hope for the future. But she is our most junior undersecretary, and I cannot and will not recommend her promotion to deputy secretary.
0: I think you're a sexist.
2: Oh! Minister, how could you say that? They're very pro-women. Wonderful people, women. And Sarah Harrison is a dear lady. I'm one of her greatest admirers. But if the cause of women is to be advanced, it must be done with care, tact, and discretion. She is our only woman contender for a top job. We mustn't push her too fast. Women find top jobs very difficult, you know.
0: Can you hear yourself?
2: Minister, if women were able to be good permanent secretaries, there would be more of them, wouldn't there? Stands to reason.
0: No, Humphrey.
2: I'm not anti-feminist. I love women. Some of my best friends are women. My wife, indeed. But Sarah Harrison is as yet very inexperienced. And her children are still of school age. They might get mumps.
0: You might get shingles come to that, Humphrey.
2: I might indeed, Minister, if you continue in this vein. What if her children caused her to miss work all the time?
0: Oh, is it likely? Would she reach the rank of Under-Secretary if her children kept having mumps? No, she is the best person for the job.
2: Now, Minister, if you're going to promote women just because they're the best person for the job, you will create a lot of resentment throughout the whole of the city.
0: Not from the women in it, anyway.
2: Well, that hardly matters, does it?
0: Hardly matters, Humphrey.
2: There are so few of them. I've tried to tell him that women are different, but he can't grasp it.
3: They put such strains on a team. They react differently. They're so emotional, not rational like us.
2: Yeah. It's hopeless when you tell them off. Either they get into a frightful bait or they start blubbing.
3: They're not the sort who blub. They become frightfully hard and butch and not the least bit attractive. And they're full of prejudices.
2: Make silly generalizations.
3: Think in stereotypes.
2: Arnold, what do you think I should do?
3: I can only suggest that you lecture him at such length on the matter that he becomes bored and loses interest in the whole idea.
2: Yeah, that's smart work. Mind you, he doesn't get bored easily. I mean, he even finds himself interesting.
3: We all do, all the ones who listen to what they're saying, that is.
2: Not many of those.
3: Well, the standard second ploy is to tell him the unions won't wear it.
2: Well, they'd like it.
3: That's beside the point, Humphrey.
2: Oh, yes, sorry.
3: And then, what does his wife think about all this?
2: Well, I gather that she's in favor of promoting this Harrison female. In fact, she may be behind it.
3: I see. Does she know that Sarah Harrison is rather attractive?
2: No, I don't think they've ever met. Good idea.
3: Anyway, we must mobilize the cabinet against this quota nonsense.
2: Well, the cabinet will be in favor of it.
3: I think we can get them to change their minds. They change their minds fairly easily.
2: Just like a lot of women. God, they don't blub.
4: Minister!
2: come to the conclusion that you were right.
0: Are you being serious, Humphrey?
2: Yes, indeed, Minister. I am fully seized of your ideas, and I have taken them on board. And I'm now positively against discrimination against women, and positively in favor of positive discrimination in their favor. Discriminating discrimination, of course.
0: I think I've got that.
2: Now, I understand that a view is being formed at the very highest level that this should happen.
0: Good.
2: However, there is a problem about the quota. Do you mind if I sit down? The unions won't wear it.
0: Really? Well, let's have them in and we'll talk about it.
2: No, Minister. That would just stir up a hornet's nest, wouldn't it?
0: Why?
2: Well, if I might suggest that we be realistic about this.
0: By realistic, you mean drop the whole scheme?
2: Oh, dear me, no. But perhaps a pause to regroup. A lull in which to reassess the situation and discuss alternative strategies. A space of time for mature reflection and deliberation.
0: Yes, you mean drop the whole scheme.
2: No, Humphrey.
0: I have set my hand to the plough. I have made a decision. We shall have a 25% quota of women in the open structure within the next 4 years, and to make a start, I shall appoint Sarah Harrison as Deputy Secretary.
2: No, Minister, I promise you that is the wrong decision.
0: Principal, Humphrey. Principal. I'll have a word with my Cabinet colleagues. I'm sure they'll support me. A lot of votes in women's rights.
2: Votes, Minister? I thought you said it was a matter of principle.
0: For me, Humphrey, for me. I was talking about them.
1: Yes. Mrs. Hacker's here, Minister.
0: Ah, send her in, will you?
1: Could she come in? Could you sign the letters before you go, Minister?
0: Oh, hello, darling. Get Humphrey to give you a drink.
2: A sherry, dear lady.
4: Thank you.
1: You remember that letter you wrote, Round Objects, on?
0: Oh, yes.
1: It's come back from Sir Humphrey's office. He's commented on it.
0: What do you say?
1: Who is round and to what does he object?
2: Yes, of course, it's a slow business changing the civil service, you know.
4: What about promoting this woman Jim was talking about?
2: Oh, yes, well, your husband certainly has an eye for talent, and our Sarah's very talented and quite delightful, real charmer, she's.
4: Really?
2: You know, I very much admire this new generation of women civil servants compared to the old battle-axes, as I remember. Of course, they're not all as beautiful as Sarah, but do manage to keep their femininity.
4: Jim never discussed what she looks like.
2: Oh, well, perhaps he hasn't noticed. I must say, I find that rather hard to believe. After all, he does spend a lot of time with her. And even more, if she's promoted. Shall we sit down? And so, gentlemen, my minister is set on creating a quota of 25% women in the open structure, leading to an eventual 50%.
5: Parity, I see.
2: Yes.
5: Mm. Well, I must say that it seems right and proper to me that men and women be treated fairly and equally. Mm. And I think I speak for all of us when I say that we all feel that in principle there should be such targets set and goals achieved.
6: Bill?
7: Well, Mr. I'm fully in favour of this idea. We must have some positive discrimination in favour of women. Of course, it wouldn't work with the foreign Commonwealth Office, for obvious reasons. I mean, we couldn't post women ambassadors to Iran or any of the Muslim nations.
6: Quite right.
7: Most of the Third World are not so advanced as we are in connection with women's rights, and as we have to send diplomats to new postings every 3 years, this idea is obviously not for us, but I do applaud the principle.
6: Yes, me too. I'm all in favour of it. I think we need the feminine touch. Women are better at handling some problems than men, no doubt about it. Of course, we would have to make an exception as far as the Home Office is concerned. Women are not the right people to run prisons or the police. And quite probably they wouldn't want to do it anywhere.
5: But you do agree with the principle?
6: Oh, yes, no question.
5: Peter?
8: Well, yes, the same applies to defence. Alas, all those admirals and generals. It wouldn't be possible, of course, to appoint a woman as head of security, for instance.
2: M would have to become F.
5: Yes, defence is clearly a man's world, like industry and employment. All those trade union leaders. But what about the DHSS, John?
9: Well, I'm happy to say that women are well represented near the top of the DHSS. After all, we have 2 of the 4 deputy secretaries currently in Whitehall. Not eligible for permanent secretary, of course, because they're deputy chief medical officers, and I'm not sure they're really suitable for... No, that's unfair. Of course, women are 80% of our clerical staff and 99% of the typing grade, so we're not doing too badly by them, are we? And in principle, I'm in favour of them going to the very top.
5: Good, good. Well, I think the feeling of the meeting is, in principle, that we're all thoroughly in favour of equal rights for the ladies. Yeah, it's just that there are certain special problems in individual departments.
2: Now, what about this question of the quota? Frankly, I must tell you that I'm against it.
10: Yes, not as politicians, I know.
2: We must, in my view, always have the right to promote the best man for the job, regardless of sex.
6: No.
2: But speaking as an ardent feminist myself, I think that the problem lies in recruiting the right sort of women. Married women with families tend to drop out because, in all honesty, they cannot give their work their full single-minded attention.
6: And unmarried women with no children are not fully rounded people with a thorough understanding of life.
2: So that in practice it's rarely possible to find a fully rounded married woman with a happy home and three children who's prepared to devote her whole life, or virtually her whole life, to a department. It's catch-22, really. Well, catch-22, subparagraph A.
5: Yes, I think we must ensure that our respective ministers oppose this quota idea in cabinet by drawing our own ministers' attention to each department's own special problems. Mm. But we will, of course, recommend the principle of equal opportunities at every level.
6: Principle.
2: Yes. And may I say just one more thing? Through the chair, I'd like to add that my minister also sees the promotion of women as a means of creating greater diversity at the top of the service. I think we should stress when briefing our ministers that, quite frankly, you couldn't find a more diverse lot than us.
10: A real cross-section of the nation.
2: Ah, minister. How was cabinet?
0: Odd, actually.
2: Why?
0: We were talking about the top jobs quota for women in the civil service.
2: Was it agreed?
0: Well, that's not so odd. They all agreed in principle. Then they all said that it wouldn't work in their own particular department. They didn't support me at all, really.
2: Extraordinary.
0: There's another thing. I'm not getting the support from Annie that I did.
2: Really? What about this quota?
0: What about promoting Sarah? You'd think she'd be 100% behind it.
2: Well, indeed you would.
0: But she goes all sort of distant when I mention it. Dead against it now.
2: Even more extraordinary.
0: Oh, well, it seems the only thing left. Something I can achieve.
2: Yes, indeed, Minister. Shall I ask Mrs. Harrison to come in?
0: Right.
2: Bernard, would you be kind enough? Thank you.
0: At least it is something I can say I have done, eh, Humphrey? Mm.
2: Yes, indeed, Minister.
0: Lighting a spark?
2: Carrying a torch, even.
0: Ah, Sarah. Beardy, darling.
11: Thank you.
0: Humphrey?
12: Thank you, Minister.
0: Sarah, as you know, there is a vacancy for a deputy secretary in this department. And in spite of the fact that you are the most junior of our undersecretaries, but because you are the outstanding person in your grade, Sir Humphrey and I have decided to recommend you for promotion to the grade of deputy secretary.
11: Oh, I don't know what to say.
0: There's no need to say anything.
2: A single thank you should suffice.
11: No, well, I mean, oh, gosh, look, this is awfully embarrassing. I mean, well, I was going to tell you this week. The fact is, I'm resigning from the civil service.
2: Resigning?
11: Yes, so thank you, but no thank you.
2: Some problem at home, is it, with your children?
13: Mumps.
11: No, I'm joining a merchant bank as a director.
0: Sarah, I won't conceal from you the fact that this is a blow. You see, the reason why Humphrey and I have decided to recommend you for this promotion is that I've been fighting a losing battle to improve the promotion prospects for women at the top of the civil service, and you were to be my, well, so to speak, Trojan horse.
11: Well, quite honestly, Minister, I want a job where I don't spend endless hours circulating information that isn't relevant about subjects that don't matter to people who aren't interested. I want a job where there's achievement rather than merely activity. I'm tired of pushing paper. I want to be able to point to something and say, I did that.
2: I don't understand.
11: I know. That's why I'm leaving.
0: Surely you're not saying that the government of Britain is unimportant.
11: No, it's very important. It's just that I haven't met anyone who's doing it. Also, I've had enough of the pointless intrigue.
0: Intrigue?
11: Oh, you know the sort of thing. Like this women's rights nonsense. You're using me as a Trojan horse, for instance. They probably told you the unions wouldn't wear it if you promoted me.
0: How did you know that?
11: I didn't know. I just know how things are done here.
0: Sarah, you probably don't realize this, but I've fought quite a battle for you.
11: Oh, have you? I didn't ask you to fight a battle for me. I'm not pleased at being part of a 25% quota. Women are not inferior beings, and I don't enjoy being patronized. I'm afraid you're just as paternalist and chauvinist as the rest of them. I'm going somewhere where I shall be accepted on my own merits, as an equal, as a person.
0: You can't win, can you?
11: May I go now?
0: Yes, of course.
12: And I'm sorry I offended you. I can't remember how I did, if I did.
11: No. And thank you. I know you both mean well.
0: Women.
13: Yes, Minister.

bring out the Branston. Because the crisp vegetables and the one and only tangy sauce in Branston pickle bring out the best in your food.

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3: Ladies and gentlemen, the BBC presents Life with the Lions.

0: It was Shakespeare who said, "She is not well married that lives married long," which translated means, marriage is like a bath. It's not so hot after you get used to it. But like many others, our old friend Ben has a completely different outlook on the subject. So let's drop in on the sage of Southwick Street to hear about it.
1: Well, I think marriage should be treated as a business with two partners working together for the good of the firm. For example, when B.B. overspent a housekeeping allowance by £5, I merely said, "Honey, if you keep that up, you'll ruin the firm." And believe me, she'll never do it again.
2: Oh, Mrs. Lyon, why are you looking so worried?
3: I've overspent my housekeeping allowance by £18.
2: £18?
4: Well, gosh, Ma, I thought food had gone down.
3: Yes, but skirts have gone up.
2: But you promised your husband not to use your housekeeping allowance for clothes.
3: Well, I know, Aggie.
2: Now I know why I've been getting so many nasty looks from the tradespeople. And this morning the milkman said he was going to cut off my yogurt.
4: And that could be very painful.
3: Richard, this is nothing to joke about. If your father finds out I haven't paid the bills, he'll be furious.
2: Well, if you don't ask him for the money, we'll be having nothing but cheese for dinner.
4: Yes, then he's sure to smell a rat.
2: Why don't you tell him, Mrs. Lyon? After all, he promised you the dress. Any reasonable man would understand.
3: That settles it. I won't tell him.
2: Then I'll away and look up some cheese dishes.
1: Oh, Baby, do you know where my golf bag is?
4: Oh, I do, Pop. I'll get it for you.
3: Oh, darling, before you leave, I wonder if you could change £5 for me.
1: Let's see. No, I've only got £2 on me.
3: Oh. Oh, well, that's all right. Give me the £2, and you can owe me three.
1: Well, here you are, honey.
3: Oh, thank you, sweetheart. Now, have a good game.
1: Hey, wait a minute. What about that £5 note?
3: Well, surely. If I can trust you for £3, you can trust me for five.
1: Phoebe, you've overspent your housekeeping money again. Is that what you're trying to tell me?
3: I hope not. But, darling, remember you promised me an evening gown?
1: That's right.
3: Well, I looked at one yesterday and it was £18. I hope you're not angry.
1: Of course not, darling. Go back and look at it as much as you like.
4: Here's your golf bag, Pop, but I think it's going to rain.
1: Well, if it does, I'll be home early. Thanks, son. Goodbye, honey.
4: Bye, Pop.
3: Goodbye, darling.
4: Well, Ma, did you tell him?
3: No, but I got £2.
4: You know, I read an article in a magazine the other day that said all happy marriages were based on trickery. Now I believe it.
3: That's not so. I intend to tell your father, but I want to wait until he's in a right mood.
5: Mother, you'll never believe what's happened. Oh, Mother.
3: What's the matter, darling? Is it bad news?
5: I've had a fight with Russell.
3: Oh, no.
5: Oh, yes. And I'm coming back to live with you.
4: Boy, that is bad news.
3: Richard, please. Barbara, tell me what happened.
5: Well, it all started just because I have a few flowers growing in the house.
4: A few? You've got plants growing in every room.
3: Every room?
4: Yes, in that room, too.
3: Well, that's not a major tragedy. What did he say to you, dear?
5: He told me he was tired of looking at my polyanthus. And he couldn't move for my abrasions. And he'd like me to get rid of my blooming agapanthus.
4: Boy, this is racy stuff.
3: Now, Richard, that's enough. Go on, Barbara.
4: Tell Ma about that dinner he cooked for himself Thursday night.
5: Well, it wasn't my fault. He fried himself tulip bulbs instead of onions.
3: Oh, Barbara, he didn't.
5: Oh, yes. And then he sprinkled them with poppy seeds instead of pepper.
3: Oh, that's awful.
5: Oh, yes. I wanted to plant those poppy seeds.
3: Darling, there's one thing I'd like to say before this goes any further.
5: Yes.
3: Don't let it go any further.
5: Oh, but Mother...
3: Now, go home, and when he comes back, tell him you're going to give half those plants away.
5: All right, I'll tell him. But I'm not going to speak to him.
4: I've never seen Barbara so upset.
3: Oh, don't worry, dear. They'll both forget all about it by tonight.
4: Well, just in case, I think I'd better go over and help them patch things up.
3: All right, but don't let them know why you've gone over.
4: Oh, I won't, Ma. I know how to handle this problem.
6: Hello, Miss Lyon.
5: Good afternoon, Mr. Turner. Would you care for some tea?
6: No, thank you. But would you kindly remove these cactus plants from my chair?
5: I think you're mean. I was only trying to make our house look pretty.
6: Oh, I'm sorry, sweetheart, but you pay more attention to these darn things than you do to me.
5: Oh, so that's it. Oh, you silly old snapdragon.
6: Mind if I have a kiss?
5: I mind very well. Now, who in the world can that be?
6: Well, I'll see, darling.
5: Oh, no, I'll get it, sweetheart. Oh, hello, Richard.
4: Oh, hi, Barbara. Well, aren't you going to ask me in?
5: Since when do you have to be asked?
4: Hello, Russell.
6: Hi, Rich. Pull up a cactus and sit down.
4: Well... Thank you very much. I just dropped over to have a little chat.
6: Well, good.
4: Well, here we are. Well, well, well.
6: Yes, indeed. Well, well, well.
4: Yes, yes. Well, well, well.
5: When you get to the bottom of the well, may I say something?
4: Oh, sure.
5: What's on your mind?
4: Well, I really came over to borrow the lawnmower.
5: But it's pouring with rain.
4: It is? Well, well, well.
6: Richard, why do you want to mow the lawn when it's raining cats and dogs?
4: I want to give it a poodle cut.
5: Now, suppose you give us your real reason for coming here.
4: Well, this is kind of hard to say, but you and Russell are my favorite sister and brother-in-law, and I hate to see you unhappy.
6: Well, that's darn nice of you, Richard.
4: So why don't you make up?
5: We have, darling.
4: Oh, good, good. I mean, what do you care if the place is cluttered up with a lot of silly plants?
5: They're not silly.
4: Look, Barbara, you're my sister, but a guy can get pretty fed up with those things all over the tables and the floor.
6: Yeah, they're on the walls, too.
4: Hey, you're right.
6: And in the cupboards. In fact, the confounded things are everywhere.
5: Oh, just a minute.
6: He's even got stuff planted in the chandelier.
4: Well, what do you know? Ferns and ivy growing out of the chandelier.
6: We ought to call this place the Hanging Gardens of Barbara Lyme.
5: It. From now on, I'm never going to speak to you again. You weed.
6: Now, look here, Barbara.
5: You heard me. The next time I speak to you, don't answer, because I won't be talking.
6: Very well.
4: Barbara, I...
5: And what do you want?
4: Oh, nothing. I just wanted to say I'm glad you two have made up. So long.
7: Hello. Well, son, did you find out which way the wind was blowing?
4: Yes, and I got the nastiest weather report since the Thames overflowed.
8: Oh, Richard, don't tell me they're still quarreling.
4: I'm afraid so, Ma.
2: Well, Master Richard, you did your best. Here's the tea, Mrs. Lyon.
8: Oh, thank you, Aggie.
4: You can't blame Russell for not wanting to live in a greenhouse.
8: Well, darling, she doesn't complain about his hobby, and he's always sawing things and hammering.
2: Aye, but she does.
7: Well, the trouble with most young married couples today is they seem to forget they have someone else to consider, and they can't do exactly as they please anymore.
4: You mean you can have more fun if you don't get married?
7: I'd be a fool to answer that.
2: Oh, young couples nowadays expect too much. Your father's right, Master Richard. When you're single, there's only the one person to think of. Then you get married and it's a twosome. And in a year or so, it's a threesome. Maybe even a foursome.
4: A foursome? How awesome.
7: Well, don't worry, son. There's nothing wrong with marriage if you give it a chance. But you've got to learn to give as well as take.
4: Why don't you go over and tell Barbara and Russell that?
7: Oh, not on your life. Whenever you give a married couple advice, you always wind up as the villain.
8: Yes. Oh, then why don't we invite them over to dinner? You don't casually bring up a few problems we had to face when we first got married.
7: No, honey. That would be entirely too obvious. We need someone outside the family to bring up the subject.
8: Then I'll invite Florrie over to be the cat's paw.
7: Well, she's got the puss for it.
2: Ben, you mean you're going to ask Mrs. Wainwright to dinner as a kind of subterfuge?
7: That's right.
4: But, Pop, I always thought a subterfuge was something you wanted to cover up.
7: That's right.
8: Now, Ben, that's quite enough. I'm going over and ask Florrie, and you phone Barbara and Russell and invite them.
7: All right, honey.

0: Oh, hello, Florrie. I'm glad you got here before Barbara and Russell arrived.
1: Yes, now let's sit down and figure out exactly what we're going to do.
2: Well, I told Bibi I thought it would be a good idea if I started out by recalling the days when I was married. My dear husband and I were so happy together.
3: And it would certainly get over our point.
2: Yes, for 15 years our marriage was one of give and take. And then he passed away.
0: I guess he couldn't take what you were giving him.
3: Now, stop it, you two, and let's decide on what we're going to talk about.
1: I thought you were going to tell them the story about the carpet.
2: Oh, yes. Now, how did that go again?
1: Well, Ma wanted a red carpet, and Pop wanted a blue one. So they settled everything by getting a red carpet with a blue border.
0: Yeah, that's right. And I'll tell you something else. We bought this old carpet I'm standing on before you and Barbara were born.
3: Yes, but how are we going to lead into it without sounding obvious?
2: Oh, I know. Suppose I pretend to spill a drop of sherry on the carpet and apologize. Well, then, that would give you the opportunity to bring the subject up.
1: Yes, I could say, don't worry about that moth-eaten old relic.
3: Yes, and I could say, no, many's the time that old thing's been soaked in sherry.
2: Oh, that's perfect. And, Richard, when I start apologizing, be sure you speak up.
1: I will.
0: Hey, I can see them coming up the path. Now, let's show them what a happy home really means.
3: All right.
4: Hi, everybody.
5: Hi, Barbara. Hi,
6: Barbara.
3: Hello, darlings. Richard, help your sister off with her carpet. I mean your coat.
0: Well, sit down, you two. How about a little sherry before dinner?
3: Oh, I love one.
0: Good. Here you are, Florrie.
2: Thank you, Ben, dear.
0: Russell, here's yours. And will you hand this one to Barbara?
7: Oh, thanks. Barbara, your father asked me to pass this to you.
4: Thank you.
0: And here's one for my sweetheart.
3: Ah, thank you, darling.
2: Oh, just listen to them, Russell. Married all these years and still calling each other sweetheart and darling.
7: I'm afraid my wife doesn't call me anything.
4: No, but I've been tempted to.
2: Well, of course, you know, there has to be give and take on both sides. Right, Barbara?
4: I guess so.
3: Oh, darling, you know so. Love, tolerance, and understanding. Those are the things that make a marriage stick. And for 27 years, I've been stuck with your father.
0: Sweetheart, I'm sure you meant that in the nicest possible way. Hey, Florrie, you aren't drinking your sherry.
2: Oh, no. Well, cheers, everyone. Oh, my goodness. I'm afraid I've spilled some sherry on your carpet. I said, I'm afraid I've spilled some sherry on your carpet.
4: And, Florrie, what are you shouting for?
2: I'm not shouting. I'm apologizing to your father.
1: Don't worry about that moth-eaten old relic.
3: Oh, you're right, Richard. Many's the time the old thing's been soaked in sherry.
7: What?
3: Oh, yes. In fact, it's time I start looking for a new one.
0: Russell, they are talking about the carpet.
7: Oh, good. For a moment, you had me worried.
0: You know, we had this carpet for 25 years, but I'll never forget the day we bought it.
3: Neither will I. I wanted a red one, and you wanted a blue one.
1: You mean that's why you bought this red carpet with the blue border?
0: That's right, son. When you're married, you find out that's the only way to settle things.
2: How clever of you, Ben.
8: Mrs. Lyon, dinner is ready.
3: Oh, thank you, Aggie.

0: everybody. We're having coffee in the living room.
1: Oh, Russell and I will be with you in a minute, Mother.
2: Well, our little scheme works out like a charm. Mm-hmm. Have you ever seen two people so much in love?
3: Well, it's a toss-up between them and Romeo and Juliet.
4: Or those other famous sweethearts, Twister and I Solar.
3: Yeah. Those kids are going steady.
0: Coffee, Flory?
2: Yes, please.
0: Do you want hot milk or cold milk?
2: Neither, dear. I like mine black.
0: I'm afraid we haven't any black milk.
4: No, you've got to have black cows for that.
1: This has been the most wonderful evening of my life. I mean, it really has.
0: Oh, I'm so glad, dear.
5: Yes, she was hardly speaking to me.
1: Ah, oh, but darling, even when I hated you, I loved you.
4: What kind of talk is that?
2: You'll never know unless you're a wife.
4: Well, that's at least one thing I don't have to worry about. Ben, I imagine it took you and Bibi years to reach such a perfect understanding.
3: No, as a matter of fact, I made it my business to understand her and develop a common interest right from the start. Mm-hmm. You see, Bibi was not only a motion picture star, but she was also one of the best bridge players on the West Coast.
0: Well, thanks.
3: Now, I'd never played a game of bridge in my life, but that didn't stop me.
4: Go on, Ben.
3: Well, it was at one of those fabulous parties at Pig Fair.
2: Oh, do tell us about it, Ben. I'm all agog.
3: Then listen, Gog. You see, it was in the summer of 1928. I'd only been in Hollywood a short time then, so you can imagine what a thrill it was to be invited to Pig Fair and meet all those famous stars I'd admired on the screen.
0: Yes, I still remember the old butler Marion Doug had. He had his own special way of announcing the guests as they arrived.
3: Yeah, the bigger the star, the louder he called out their name.
6: Mr. and Mrs. Richard Marthalis. Mr. Charlie Chaplin, Miss Marlene Dietrich, Mr. Cary Grant,
7: Mr. Ben Lyon.
3: Say, this is quite a party.
6: Yes, Miss Pickford and Mr. Fairbanks are renowned for their party, sir.
3: Yes, I know. Say, that girl sitting at the table in the corner over there, isn't that Bibi Daniels?
6: That's right, sir. Do you know Miss Daniels?
3: No, but the evening's young. Hey, who's that tall, skinny fellow standing next to her?
6: That, sir, is Mr. Gary Cooper.
3: Oh, yes, of course. I didn't recognize him without his horse. I think I'll mosey over and join the party.
0: You're right, Gary. It's the best comedy Paramount's ever given me. But I need someone like Harold Lloyd to play opposite me.
8: Yep. You made a great team. But I reckon he's pretty tied up right now.
0: Yes. Besides, he's a big star.
8: Well, can't you think of anyone else who's got the know-how?
0: No, I'm afraid not. It has to be a man the audience will laugh at the moment they see him.
3: Oh, hello, Miss Daniels.
8: I think your search is over.
3: Do you mind if I pop into this conversation?
8: Nope, not if you pop right out again.
3: Very funny. Oh, by the way, my name's Ben Lyon.
8: Oh, well, sit down anyway.
3: Thanks. Hey, how come you're not playing bridge?
0: We can't find a fourth.
3: Well, I'd be delighted to play.
0: Good. Now all we have to do is find a third.
7: And how about me, my dear?
0: Charles Lawton. Oh, you're a darling.
7: You'd think anyone's a darling if they can play bridge. Oh, hello, Gary.
8: Hello there, Charles. Sit down.
0: Oh, Charles, I don't believe you've met Mr.
3: Ben Lyon, Bibi. Uh-huh. I've only been out here a few days, Charlie, old boy. I'm what they call fresh from New York.
7: Yes, we'd call you the same out here.
0: Well, let's cut for partners.
8: Queen of Spades.
0: Five of Diamonds.
7: Jack of Clubs.
0: Mr. Lyon, what card did you draw?
3: Oh, I got a red one.
7: Let's see. Three of Diamonds. You and Miss Daniels are partners.
8: Yep, and it's my deal.
3: You know, I'm starting a film with Sam Goldwyn next week. I've got a great part.
7: Good.
3: Well, the story's very sad, though. I rehearsed the whole thing yesterday and cried real tears. The director said he never saw such acting. He said it was really pitiful. But when the story finishes, everybody's very happy.
7: Including the audience.
3: Oh, yes. You know, someone even asked me for my autograph today.
8: This I don't believe. Two diamonds.
0: Two hearts.
7: I pass.
8: Mr. Lamb, it's your bid.
3: Me? Oh,
0: Are you going to support me or not?
3: Well, really, this is so sudden.
8: Are you going to support Miss Daniels' heart bid, or are you going to pass?
3: Well, let's see. I don't think I can help her very much. All I've got are a lot of black shamrocks.
8: Is that your best suit?
9: No, second best. My best one's at the cleaners.
8: Here. Too bad you're not in it. I pass.
0: I wonder if you'll excuse me, gentlemen, but I've got to be at the studio very early.
8: Yes, so have I.
0: Will you get your car while I get my wrap?
9: Oh, I'd be delighted.
0: I'm speaking to Mr. Cooper. Well, goodbye, Charles.
7: Good night, my dear.
9: Good night, B.B.
0: Goodbye, Mr. Lyon.
3: Well, Russell, that's exactly what happened the first time I met B.B.
4: I wouldn't say you swept her off her feet.
3: No, but I learned how to play bridge. And the next time I was her partner, she let me take her home in a taxi. And we sat in a cab and talked for 5 minutes.
10: Go on.
3: Well, the meter clicked, but I didn't.
2: Well, I'm not surprised, Ben. You certainly had a lot of competition with all those attractive men around.
0: Well, yes, they were attractive and they had wonderful physiques. And they were very intelligent, but Ben was different.
3: Well, thank you.
2: Nothing.
4: Weren't you ever jealous of each other?
0: Oh, well, we only had one serious argument. It was about a week before we were engaged. Gary Cooper sent me some orchids, and your father was so mad. He went to Gloria Swanson's party without me.
10: What about Gary Cooper?
0: No, your father didn't take him either.
3: You know, when you look back, it's all pretty silly. There was no earthly reason to be jealous. It was absolutely childish.
0: Oh, yes. If you're in love, why, you should trust each other.
10: Oh, you're so right. Believe me, Russell and I have certainly learned a lot tonight. We're never going to be jealous or selfish again, are we, darling?
5: No, sweetheart. And tomorrow, I'm going out to buy a book on how to raise flowers.
10: Ah, oh, and I'm going to get one on carpentry.
2: I'd rather get Gary Cooper. Love to marry that man.
4: Hey, look at the clock. I'm playing football tomorrow morning, so I better hit the hay. Good night, everybody.
11: Good night, darling.
3: Bye, son.
2: B.B., didn't you ever see that tall, handsome Adonis again?
0: Oh, yes, about a month later. He was on location at the beach, and he dropped by the house to say hello.
10: Oh, excuse me, Mother, but I think we ought to go home. Russell has to be up early in the morning.
2: Yes, and I'd better be running along, too. I'd probably dream about that handsome Gary Cooper tonight.
10: Good night, Mother. Good night, Daddy.
0: Good night, darling.
4: Well, thanks again for the wonderful evening.
0: Oh, I'm glad you could come. You know, I think tonight did Barbara and Russell a lot of good. Don't you?
3: Phoebe, you never told me Gary Cooper dropped in at the beach house.
0: Well, I probably didn't think it was important. He was only there a few minutes.
3: Well, it seems very funny you just remembered it now.
0: Ben, don't tell me you're jealous about something that happened 28 years ago.
3: Of course not. You know I'm not jealous. I merely asked you a question. As far as I'm concerned, the incident is over. Finished. Forgotten.
0: Oh, good. You know, I'm absolutely dead tired tonight. I certainly will be glad to get to bed. What time is it?
3: 28 years past Cooper.
0: What?
3: I mean, 28 minutes past 11.
0: Ben, you are jealous.
3: I am not, but I think you could have told me.
0: Oh, honestly. Arguing about something that happened over a quarter of a century ago.
3: I don't care if it happened a quarter of an hour ago. It's the principle that counts. Suppose I hadn't told you about going to Gloria Swanson's party.
0: Look, Ben.
3: And suppose I hadn't told you about her driving me home.
0: You didn't.
3: Oh, well, she only did it because my car ran out of petrol.
0: It's a funny thing. You never ran out of petrol when I was with you.
3: Well, how could I? You always brought a spare tin with you.
0: Now, don't change the subject. Why didn't you do what any other decent man would have done? Get out and walk home. Good night, Mr. Lyon.
3: Good night, Miss Daniels.

0: What's new, darling?
1: Oh, Richard says Mother and Daddy are hardly speaking to each other. But they're coming to dinner tonight, so it's up to us. I'll get it.
2: Well, hi, Barbara. Here are the chocolates, and you owe me 25 bob.
0: What's this in aid of?
1: Well, they're Mother's favorites. Daddy's always buying them for her.
0: I hope that's not a hint.
1: Oh, no. I'd much rather have a kiss.
2: You mean you'd rather have a kiss than an expensive box of chocolates?
1: Of course. A kiss is worth much more than 25 shillings.
2: Gosh, and to think all these years I've been giving mine away.
1: Oh, Richard. Richard, you're lucky somebody would take them. Answer that, will you, Richard, honey?
3: Answer the door, Richard.
4: Hello, everybody.
1: Oh, hi.
4: Barbara, dear, here's the steak and kidney pudding. It's just the way your father likes it. And here's your mother's favorite salad.
1: Oh, thank you, Aunt Florrie.
4: Barbara, you haven't told us how we're going to work this when your mother and father come over.
1: Well, we're going to tell them a fictitious story about a couple named Mary and John Hathaway who are just about to celebrate their 30th wedding anniversary when they had a very silly quarrel. He died in an accident, and 2 days later, she committed suicide.
2: Wait a minute. When did we know the Hathaways?
1: Richard, the Hathaways aren't people. They're hypothetical.
2: Would you mind cutting that down where I can get at it?
0: Your sister means they're just two creatures out of her brain.
2: And I sure would hate to meet them on a dark night.
1: Never mind the jokes now. Just remember the story.
4: Yes, but we haven't decided how Mr. Hathaway met his end.
1: Well, why don't we say he fell in the river?
2: I think a horse would be better.
4: Why not say it was a car?
0: Well, it doesn't really matter what we say, as long as we follow each other's lead.
3: I'll get it.
4: And I'll go and put the steak and kidney pudding in the oven.
1: Well, hello.
5: Yeah, how is everybody?
0: Well, how are you two this evening?
6: Well, I'm fine, but I wouldn't know about the other gentleman.
5: There's no need to ask her how I am. How would she know?
2: Well, if you'll excuse me, I'll take Aunt Florrie's salad out to the kitchen.
6: Oh, Barbara, what pretty pink hyacinths.
1: Hyacinths? Oh, yes. I grew those from some bulbs poor Mrs. Hathaway gave us just before she...
5: Before she what?
0: Oh, Ben, it's far too sad a story. It'll spoil this happy evening.
6: Who says it's happy? Go ahead and tell it.
1: Oh, thank you, Mother. Well, the Hathaways were old friends of Russell's parents.
0: Yes.
1: What a shame they had to quarrel just before their 30th wedding anniversary.
6: What did they quarrel about?
1: Oh, it was just one of those silly little arguments. But they didn't make up, and now it's too late.
5: Huh?
1: Oh, they would have made up, but he went fishing that morning. And they found him in the river.
5: Oh, how awful.
1: Oh.
2: Well, can I get anybody anything?
6: No, thank you, dear. Barbara's been telling us such a sad story about poor Mr. Hathaway.
2: Oh, yes, it sure was terrible the way he fell off that horse.
5: Horse? Barbara said he was drowned going fishing.
2: Oh, yes. He always went fishing on horseback. And he must have caught a pretty big fish and it pulled him in.
5: What was he fishing for? Whales?
6: Now, Ben, what does it matter what country he was fishing for?
1: You know, his wife was so heartbroken. She lived only a few hours after she got the news.
0: Yes, poor Mrs. Hathaway.
4: Did I hear you say Hathaway?
6: Yes, Florrie. Isn't it terrible the way Mr. Hathaway was killed?
4: Yes, I was there at the time the motor car knocked him down.
5: Now, wait a minute. This is really a story.
2: You mean you don't believe it?
5: Not a word. But I think you were all darn nice to go to so much trouble to get us to make up. Don't you, Mrs. Lyon?
6: You bet I do, dollface.
5: And the next time Gary Cooper phones, tell him you've got a boyfriend.
6: I'll do that.

That was Life with the Lyons, with B.B. Daniels and Ben Lyon, with their daughter Barbara and their son Richard. Also in this recording were Doris Rogers, Molly Weir, Jack Watson and Russell Turner. The incidental music was by Paul Fennelly, who also conducted the BBC Variety Orchestra. The script was by Bob Block, Ronnie Hanbury and B.B. Daniels. Production by Tom Ronald.

0: Once upon a time there was an engineer.
1: Choo-choo Charlie was his name, we hear.
0: He had an engine and he sure had fun. He used good and plenty candy to make his train run.
2: Charlie says, love my good and plenty. Charlie says, really rings the bell. Charlie says, love my good and plenty. Don't know any other candy that I love so well.
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0: Hello, good evening, and welcome once more to Act Your Age, the show in which three comedy generations compete against each other in a contest to find out which is the funniest. First of all, we have the up-and-comers next to Captain Holly Walsh. We were kind of very keen to have a guest who's also called Walsh, but sadly Courtney, Willie and Louie are all busy washing their hair tonight, so we plump for comedian Sean Walsh. So first things first, your favourite ever joke, Sean, would be what?
1: A man walks into a psychiatrist and says, Doctor, my brother's crazy. He thinks he's a chicken. And the psychiatrist says, well, why don't you turn him in? He says, well, I would, but I need the eggs.
0: Next we have the comedy elite. We call them the current crop. Beside his captain, Lucy Porter, is a comedian who recently stormed it at the Royal Variety Performance. Charles and Camilla were literally wetting themselves. Although, admittedly, that was before they got out the car. It's Hal Cruttendon. Hal, your favourite ever joke?
2: Right, I'm going to need some help on this. Knock, knock. Control freak. This is where you say control freak who?
0: And finally, it's the comedy veterans who we know as the old guard. Next to his captain, Tom O'Connor, is a man who gave up working in a haematology lab in Bolton General Hospital to become a stand-up comedian. He couldn't bear the sight of blood, the unsocial hours and the appalling smell of sick people. So he decided to return to his job at the lab. It's Dave Swikey. Dave, your favourite joke ever, ever.
3: Two snowmen in a field. One turns to the other and said, can you smell carrots? I love that joke.
0: So it would be appropriate now to have round one, I think, which we call the Comeback Club. This is where we ask each generation to nominate something from the past which they would like to see brought back, if they could. And remember, it is the funniest team, as judged by me, who will win the round. We're going to start with the current croppers, Lucy and Hal. What would you like to see revived?
4: We would like to see the return of, in a nutshell, unhappy marriages.
2: Yeah. I've been married 11 years. We're desperately unhappy. But

0: idea that marriage should be happy. And that's what causes the problems. Like, you have old people saying, like, oh, we've been married 60 years, I love her today as much as the day I married her. And we all applaud that. And that's just easy. They're the lucky few. The real heroes of marriage are people like my grandparents, who hated each other's guts for 60 years. Yeah? The greats. The people who said, I'm going to have a crap life, and I'm taking you with me. Those are the people. My grandmother used to say, he went off to war, I wrote every day. Sadly, he replied.
1: I was thinking about the couple of 91 and 90 who went to the lawyer and said, we want a divorce. He said, well, how long have you been married? 70 years. He said, why now? He said, we thought we'd do the right thing and wait till the children died.
2: I have a proper problem if I split up with my boyfriend because we share a Nectar card. And I don't know how you split reward points, but it would be a legal battle, I'm pretty sure.
0: I think your generation's lucky as well because you can't afford a house. So
3: I'd quite like to get married. I was telling this to someone and a girl went, well, wait, when you get married, are you going to get her a big ring? And I said, well, it depends how big her fingers are.
4: Okay, so Lucy and Hal want to bring back unhappy marriages. Oh, God, Tom and Dave, what would you like to bring back to the present day?
5: We'd like to return to plain English. There's too much abuse of the English language everywhere you look, whether it's text speak or hospital speak or police speak, or even when you're a kid and you're growing up and your parents just talk rubbish to you. You know, instead of talking normally to you and explaining stuff like, David, don't be so impatient, they'll say, David, a watch kettle never boils. And you're like, it does. Tried it. Don't rub your dad up the wrong way. Right.
1: I love the way the mothers used to use nouns as verbs. Can I have a bike? I'll bike you in a minute.
5: Yeah.
1: Mothers used to say things you couldn't do. Shut your mouth and eat your dinner. Just take a look at the dirt in your ears.
4: Sean, can I ask Sean and Holly, because you're the representatives of youth here.
6: Check your blood, respect.
4: Yeah. Do you say words like lol?
6: Do I say lol?
4: Lol, as a word.
6: So if someone says something funny, I go, lol.
4: Yeah. It's what kids are doing.
6: Yeah, but at the end of text, I think you've misunderstood.
4: Okay, so finally, the up-and-comers, Holly and Sean, what is it that you would like to place before us to see return? What would you like to come back?
2: Well, we would like to bring back old-school video game consoles.
6: Mega Drive, Nintendo, like the SNES. Because I think computer games, they've confused themselves now with what they're meant to be doing. If you're playing a computer game, you're meant to be sitting down, eating pizza, not doing anything. Now, they're designing consoles so that you actually have to do the thing. This is taking the point away of the games console. This is like putting a chair on a treadmill. People, how real do we want this game? People go, oh, look how real it is. My friend Dave brought out the Nintendo Wii, man. Look how real it is, mate. Look, it's like the real thing. It's not like the real thing, is it? I've watched a lot of tennis. I've never seen Andy Murray smash my lamp. How real do we want these games to get as well? Like FIFA football. What's going to happen to FIFA football in like 10 years' time? You go into a shop, you know, mate, can I have a FIFA 2020, please? Yeah, sure you can. Here's a ball. The park's over there.
2: I'm the sort of opposite of that, though, in a way, because now whenever I'm driving and I've got a sat-nav on, I start looking at the sat-nav more than I do the road. It's like I'm playing the road, which I'm not even looking at. I'm like, yes, I broke the speed limit! Double points!
6: People get into the computer games far too seriously as well. As I say, Dave has a Nintendo Wii, and there's a bowling game. Well, he made me change my shoes.
2: I feel bad that the old guards can't really join in on this. I should explain. We've got this thing called the Wii. I don't know if you know about this. Basically, it's like a hoop and stick, but without the hoop. So,
4: was there a golden age of computer games, then, you think? The classic that you'd like us to go back to, Sean, what would that be?
6: Mortal Kombat, for me, which was brilliant, because it was a beat-em-up, where it was just two men fighting. I'm not into fighting, I'm a pacifist, unless they're facing the other way. But the thing is, what was good about the computer games back in, like, say, the 90s is that they were much harder.
0: Mm. It's such a generational thing, though, to talk about that being harder in the 90s. You didn't play bat and ball on small bats at high speed. That was hard.
5: That was fast enough for me. Bip. When you make a cup of tea, just trap the ball in the corner. Here
4: Does it affect your behaviour, Sean? If you've played Mortal Kombat and you've played it for a number of hours, are you instinctively more aggressive and hostile to everybody?
6: Yeah, if I see a giant mushroom, I'll jump on it. And I, in my time, have seen

0: Right, mushrooms.
1: What level of Mortal Kombat is that?
0: Ketamine level.
2: Thank you for the suggestions, team. I think the funniest generation in that round, I'm going to give the points to the old guard, Tom and Dave, for all their plain English stuff. We give the points then to the old guard. So on to the next round, where two of our opposing comedians go head-to-head against the clock. They have 90 seconds between them to talk about a classic comedy topic. Each time one of them earns what I judge to be a big enough laugh, the clock is stopped and their opponent takes over until they get a laugh, at which point it switches back again. When the time is up, the comedian who's taken the least time to get their laughs is the winner. First up to enter the head-to-head zone, it's the up-and-comers versus the old guard. So that's going to be Holly versus Dave. Holly, it's you to start. The subject is going to be health. And the idea, remember, is to get those laughs as quickly as possible. 90 seconds starting now.
3: I try and keep fit. I recently enrolled in aerobics in my local sports centre, and they do this quite patronising thing where they sort of rebranded it Bhangra Beats, which is effectively the same as any other aerobics, but they play Bhangra music over the top, right? And I just wondered whether they do that in other parts of the world, whether they take some sort of English slant on aerobics, whether if you go to Canada, they're doing Morris Blast.
4: I was driving in the hospital for an operation. I'm in the back of an ambulance that took me in there. And on the gates it said, warning, this hospital has guard dogs operating. And you think...
3: I think it's really weird how, like, nowadays we're so much more worried about germs than we ever were in the past. Like, when I was a kid, if you dropped something on the floor, your mum would pick it up and blow on it. That would be it. Like, there's no medical basis for that whatsoever. Like, I've never been in an operating theatre and them say, right, Miss Walsh, we're ready for your operation scalpel.
4: Are the dogs in the operating theatre?
3: I always find it really hard to motivate myself, you know, when it comes to exercise and stuff. Especially when it comes to running, which is why I've taken up shoplifting.
4: They'd have Bach on the overhead system, obviously.
3: The best diet I ever tried was a raw chicken diet, which is great, because you have one meal a day and the weight literally drops out of you.
4: And they'd be like, "Roo, scalpel. I'm having this bone afterwards."
2: Thank you, Holly. Thank you, Dave. So the clock reveals Holly took 59 seconds. Dave, 31. Dave takes the points. So on to our anecdotal round, which we call Q&A, where we acknowledge the importance of storytelling in comedy. I'll be deciding which of this week's guests has the funniest yarn to spin. This week's question is, what's been the most difficult crowd you've had to perform in front of? Let's begin with the up-and-comers. Sean, you go first.
0: Last Christmas, actually, recently, I did a gig in Cambridge, and in the front row were a Cambridge football firm, hooligans. One of them just looked up to me and he said, "You're not funny, mate." I said, I'm sorry. And I sort of got into a dialogue with him. And then he went up to go out and get a beer. And when he left, his friend said, "You're naive if you think he's gone out just to get a beer, mate." I said, "Well, what is he going to do? Well, I'm in here. Why is he going out there? This is scary." And they went, "Well, all I'm saying is you need some help to the car, yeah?" And they winked at me. I said, "Yeah, but I've got the train here."
2: Tom, what do you think Sean should have done? If you were performing in front of those Cambridge hooligans who were threatening him, what would you have done?
5: I was actually heckled by a guy in Brecklesham Bay holiday camp. He was in a white brocade suit. This is true. He had a white bow tie, white shoes, socks, a sovereign ring, and a bottle of champagne. His wife had hair and rollers. And he wasn't heckling me. He was turning around saying, "Excuse me, is this funny? Does anyone think this is funny? Or is it me? Or is this, And I said to him, "Do you want me to be funny?" And he said, "Yeah." And I said, "Lend me your suit." And...
2: Okay, let's turn to the current crop. Hal, your hardest crowd.
6: I've got sort of quite a lot of these. But my worst one this year... I played to a dinner for Scottish sportsmen. They weren't very well-known sportsmen in Edinburgh. And if anybody from that gig is listening to this, I just want to say that I'm in London now and I'm safe and you can't hurt me anymore. I don't know why they booked me. They booked an English comic who isn't the sporty, obviously. And the Scots are so wound up about sport when it comes to the English. You know, so during the World Cup, I was getting friends phoning me, going, you should see the pubs of Glasgow when England are playing football, parked with Scotsmen supporting the opposition. Might be going, well, we do the same to you. We just never know when you're playing. It was a disaster, that one. But I've had loads of... I got booed on once. I honestly did, supporting Rob Brydon in Scarborough, and they didn't know he had a support act, so I walked on before, and they booed me on. I went, well, you know, you don't worry, you are in the right show, this is Rob Brydon's show, just Rob's a little bit ill, so I'm doing the whole thing tonight. And then a small riot broke out.
2: Dave Spikey, same question for you. The toughest audience you have ever faced, sir?
4: I was doing a Wicked Men's Club early days, and because there was nowhere else to work, you know, and I sort of died on my backside in most of them. And the concert secretary came to the dressing room at the side of the stage before I went on, and he said, I've just got a couple of announcements before you go on. I said, yeah, fine. So we went on, and he said, right, now then, two things. One, there's been allegations in the club about the mismanagement of funds, and that's hurt the committee. That's very, very hurtful to the committee. We do our best we can with here with limited funds, and people saying we're misappropriating funds, we're putting them in the wrong direction. These allegations are very hurtful, so I've called a meeting of the committee for next Monday night, and I want the alligators to be there. He said, and while we're on that subject, people have been saying we're not spending enough on the acts. That's part of the problem, that we're not spending the acts. The quality of the acts has dropped. And we've had a meeting, we do tend to agree with you. We changed the agent, we have been cutting costs, and the standard of the acts has dropped. And I can assure you that this will be rectified. This will be rectified as soon as humanly possible. But for tonight, ladies and gentlemen...
2: Right, okay, so let's look at the points. I think I'm going to give them to the old guard again for Tom's Brackisham Bay, lend me your suit gag. Yes, the old guard, take the points again. Now it's time for our second pair of comedians to go against the clock in the head-to-head zone as Hal Cruttendon meets Tom O'Connor. So it's a contest between the current crop and the old guard. It's Hal to start, and the subject is class. Your time starts now.
6: I'm obviously very middle class, but I'm left wing. I've got very strong middle class guilt complex, and I get so upset reading about poverty and war in The Guardian that I have to have a couple of glasses of Sancerre to calm down.
5: I always remember the first reference to class I ever had was from a girl in Liverpool. She said, I went out with this fella, and he looked like he was full of class. And we went to this restaurant, and he ordered French fries and chips.
6: A posh accent is rubbish for being aggressive, isn't it? You like a Cockney accent, great. So it's like, come on then, or like Northern accents. Oh, I'm going to bloody do you. Well, my accent's like, I'm going to bash you up.
5: Isn't it funny how people make their own kind of class distinctions? There's that lovely one about the couple who were on the 50th anniversary and they were on board this beautiful liner. And they said, it's wonderful tonight. They've actually been invited to dine at the captain's table. And she said, all the money we spent and we've got to eat with the crew.
6: I'm going to bash you up or write a very strongly worded letter to the Times.
5: That lovely class distinction, what about the big ballrooms on the Savoy dance for the Help the Homeless. And coming out at the end of the evening, there's this lady with the tiara on and all, tripping in jewellers. An old tramp there, he said, lend us 20p, ma'am. She said, you ungrateful person, I've been dancing for you all evening.
6: I'm not actually as posh as I sound, by the way. I do have relatives from Grimsby. Yeah. Enough said. They slag off London a bit, my Grimsby relatives. They sit on the tube going, oh, it's so unfriendly, nobody chats to each other. And I go, why this constant need to chat in Grimsby? I said, no, if there was a little less chat and a bit more reading, Grimsby...
2: The scores are in. Hal took 41 seconds. Tom took 49. Hal takes the points. Oh. Now for our 60-second freestyle in this round, the guest from each team comes to the microphone in turn where they have 1 minute. In this time, you have complete freedom to do whatever it is that you wish. You just have to be funny. First up, it's the current crop and Hal.
6: I'm trying to lose weight at the moment. I know it doesn't show, but I have been bigger. I've reached a stage of tubbiness now where beautiful women are totally relaxed around me. It's a horrible stage. 'Cause I drape themselves over me, and I know what's going on in their head, because in their head they're going, oh, it's amazing, we can just be friends, there's no flirting or sexual tension. Because the idea of anything happening with you is absolutely repulsive. I'm not on the pull. I'm married to a woman. But I just want to, I want to still be dangerous like I was 10, 15 years ago. I have friends who haven't seen me for 15 years. First thing they do is grab my belly. Literally walk up going, what happened here? What the hell am I going, oh, I don't know. What I really want to say is, I lost control of my eating and I'm far less attractive. It's bloody hilarious, isn't it?
2: Thank you, Hal. Next, it's the up-and-comers, and it's Sean to the microphone.
0: I hate fruit. I don't like healthy eating. I get takeaways most of the time. I have an oven. I don't know how to use it. I don't. The strange thing I find about the oven is, why has it got that window? No one actually uses this window, do they? If you're going to check your food, you open the door. If anything should have a window, it should be the fridge. Have you got any milk? So I tried to learn how to cook. I watch these ridiculous cooking programs. These are the ones where they haven't told you, like the previous episode, what they're going to bring. And you watch it, and it's like, what the hell? Who on earth expects me to have this ingredient? It's like when you're watching Art Attack when you're a kid, and he goes, today, we're going to be using 100 toilet rolls. What the hell? I'm watching this cooking program. Out of nowhere, without any warning, he gets out an aubergine. I've got some quavers.
2: Thanks, Sean. And finally, it's the turn of the old guard, and that means it's Dave.
4: I've been married twice. My first marriage was a mistake. No, I mean a proper mistake. What I said was, will you carry me? I was pissed. She was a nurse that I worked with at the hospital, apparently a very good nurse, but honestly, well, let me put it this way. She ended up in hospital herself last year with third-degree burns to her head, pole dancing on a patio eater. Now, look at me, sexy Barbara. Woof! What with that? But, my second marriage has been okay. Good sense of humour, unpredictable. I'll give you an example. We're in bed the other night and I'm reading a book and she's reading a magazine. And then she put the magazine down in such a way that I knew I should have gone to sleep. You know what I mean? She just went, I've been thinking. Oh, no. And she said, I've decided I want to be cremated. And I said, all right, get your coat.
2: Thank you, Dave. So, all very funny. I'm going to give the points for his disastrous relationships. Dave Spikey, the old guard, take the points. All of which brings us to our final buzz around, be funny or else. I say a word or a phrase or a topic. Our comedians simply buzz in with a relevant joke or one-liner. The first topic is hair. That's Lucy.
7: You can always tell what an area is like by what the hairdressers are called, because I've moved to quite a posh bit of London now, and our local hairdresser is called the Elysian Fields Hairdressers, which I love. It's where heroic hair goes to die. Oh, ho, ho, which is very posh, because in Croydon, where I used to live, the local hairdresser was called We're Gonna Cut You.
4: My favourite I saw on tour was Valdozer.
5: I don't know if you ever saw that clip of film where they were interviewing the late and great John Wayne. And the young students were having a go at him, and they said, what is it like wearing a wig? He said, this isn't a wig. This is real hair. It's not my hair.
8: I had a really distressing thing. I found my first grey hair the other day, which is horrible because it was in a yoghurt.
4: So I had this below the waist problem, so I had to be shaved. Have you ever seen a hospital barber? They always look like Mr. Magoo. These are barbers who couldn't make it on the outside. These are barbers. And he had to shave me, and it was very embarrassing, but it had to be done, and that was bad enough, that was terrible. But when he finished shaving me, he did this thing that I'll never, ever get over, and I'll never, ever forget. When he finished shaving me, down there, he blew the loose hairs away, right? without any warning whatsoever. Just... Then, got a little mirror out, went, is that all right for you? Yes, stop.
2: That's hair done as a topic, I think. Let's try gardening. Who's got something to say? Dave.
4: I was in a garden centre. A group of teenagers were looking at a sundial and one said to me, all right, mister, what's this then? I said, well, it's a sundial. What do you mean a sundial? I said, well, what it is, if you see there's a calibration around the edge there, that relates to the hours there. That thing in the middle there, when the sun comes out, if we're lucky enough, the sun comes out, it casts a shadow. And it depends where it is in the sky, what time of day it is. It casts a shadow on the calibration on the side, and you read off the time. And he said, huh? What will they think of next, eh?
0: Once, when I was a teenager, I was garden skipping, right? Which is when you get into other people's back gardens and try and get to the other end of the street. And it's true, we got to the back of one garden and a bloke opened his back door and to let his dog out and a security light came on. At the exact point the security light came on, someone rang my phone. At the time I had a Nokia 3310 and my ringtone was Mission Impossible.
4: The noisiest thing I've ever heard in the garden was a peacock.
9: Ah!
4: 4 o'clock in the morning, it's summer, and me and my wife sat up in bed like that. Ah! What the hell? So she said, get down in the garden, there's something going on. I ran down to the garden, and I went in the garden, and the peacock, ah! And I said, what? And it went, look at me.
2: Okay, let's try history as our next topic. Hal.
6: We think we've got a lot of history in London, but I had a French friend who came to visit and just was so disappointed. He literally walked around going, it is an ugly city. Paris is beautiful. Paris has all sections that flow together historically beautifully. London is like new building, old building, new building, old building, new building, old building. I said, yeah, I suppose you can really hang on to your architecture if you surrender nice and early.
8: I went to quite a sort of trendy school that tried to make subjects a lot more interesting. And I remember we once had a lesson, and the title of it was The World's First Widescreen Epic. And we were like, this is going to be good. And it turns out it was about the Bayeux Tapestry.
0: World War II is actually one of the only better sequels than the original. It is, because it's got bigger explosions, more locations, and a better baddie.
6: Did anybody see the England-Germany football game in the World Cup? People turned up dressed as World War II RAF pilots. Yeah, we had papers. They was like, bring on the Jerrys, bring on Fritz. This isn't why people fought a war. It's not the right, you know, it's not the right use of that war memory. There were not generals on D-Day making speeches going, gentlemen, today we fight for freedom. We fight for an end to tyranny. We fight for our families and our friends. But most of all, we fight so that one day, fat, drunk English men in football shirts too tight for them can stand in stadiums and sing as one, two world wars and one world cup. Doodah, doodah, that's why we fight today, gentlemen.
2: Okay. So our next topic is reading. Dave.
4: My wife sent me to the boot shop to get a new publication called The G-Spot. Couldn't find it.
0: I was once in a taxi going somewhere in London, and a taxi driver, I don't know how we got to this subject, but he genuinely said to me, like, the thing is, like, when people, like, in the cinema, right, and they're watching, like, these films, right, who are these people that stay after the film and watch the credits? What's wrong with you, man? You just watched the film. Why do you want to ruin that by reading?
6: I am actually reading Tony Blair's autobiography at the moment. I really am. Don't laugh at that. Do people think politicians go home and still act like politicians? So they walk through the door and their wife's saying, you're a bit late. Have you been in the pub? If you look at the figures, you'll see that my arrival home times are well within the limits we set during the autumn review. Kids running about, Daddy, can we have more pocket money? Children, I'm not going to make unrealistic promises. Just imagine they're splitting up from their wives. They make a speech to the kids going, children, do you want to stay with Mummy? With the same old dull cooking, passive aggression and broken promises? Or do you want to make a fresh start with Daddy? Parenting for the many, not the few. A new house, more flexible bedtimes, a computer in every bedroom. I understand that neither your mother nor I have achieved an overall majority. But I'm prepared to enter into coalition with your au pair, Eva.
2: That's the sound. That always surprising sound means it's the end of the show. So I have to decide the winner, ladies and gentlemen, and to announce which generation, for this week at least, is the golden age of comedy. And it was very, very close all the way through. And then we got to the final round. And in that final round, we got the peacock story, we got the hospital shaving story, and the line about Val d'Isère. So we give this week's prize and points to the old guard. That's Tom and Dave. So all that remains is for me to thank all of our guests, Polly and Sean, Lucy and Hal, Tom and Dave. Join us next time when three more teams of comedians will be told to act your age. Thank you. Goodbye. Act Your Age was presented by me, Simon Mayo. The guests were Holly Walsh and Sean Walsh, Lucy Porter and Hal Cruttenden, Tom O'Connor and Dave Spikey. Act Your Age was devised and produced by Ashley Blaker and Bill Matthews.
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0: All guests wear pretty clothes. And Polly, she look pretty in not much clothes. Everyone happy at Fawlty Tower. People enjoy drinks in bar.
1: By
2: Jove, it's warm tonight, isn't it, Fawlty?
3: Certainly is, Major, yes.
2: Oh, very warm.
3: Oh, can I get you another one?
2: What? Oh, well, why not, indeed? What a very nice idea.
3: Reminds me of somebody machine gunning a seal.
2: They?
3: No, my wife's lock.
2: Ah, yes.
3: Ah, good evening, Mrs. Fenwick.
4: Good evening. Thank you for your map. It was so useful. I must congratulate you. I had no idea how charming talk he was.
3: Oh, enchanté. May I ask, did you find anything of interest?
4: A few pieces I like very much. And one, oh, I had to have it.
3: Ah, formidable. I'm so pleased. May I introduce a Major Gowen, our longest-standing resident, Mrs. Penoir?
4: How do you do, Major?
2: How do you do, madam?
3: Mrs. Penoir is an antique dealer. She's down here for a few days, sniffing around for dainty relics.
2: Ah!
3: Please don't alarm yourself. It's only my wife laughing. I'm afraid her local finishing school was bombed.
4: Oh, dear.
3: No, not really. Just a thought. Well, now, what can I get you?
4: Do you have any Ricard?
3: I'm sorry?
4: Any Ricard?
3: We're just out of it, I think.
4: Sherry, then.
3: But, of course.
2: Tell me, are you, by any chance, French at all?
4: Yes, I am.
2: Good Lord!
3: Enjoying yourself, dear? We haven't put any nuts in the bowl, have we?
5: Well, I haven't. I don't know about you.
3: Ah, well, I'll do it then, shall I?
5: That would be the simplest solution, dear.
3: Well, where's Manuel?
5: We're giving him the evening off, dear. It's his birthday.
3: So well, I mean, how old is he? 2.5? Excuse me. There are no nuts here, Sybil.
6: But no nuts!
5: You'll find them in the kitchen.
3: Oh, will I?
5: Well, if you can bear to tear yourself away from Mrs. Payne, why you will. Do go on.
3: Did you ever see that film, How to Murder Your Wife?
2: How to Murder Your Wife?
3: Yes, awfully good. I saw it 6 times. Very funny.
7: Are you all right, Mr. Fawlty?
3: What? Yes, thank you very much. Are you all right?
7: Yes.
3: Good. Well, we're all right then.
7: Must be the heat.
8: Yes, and he's getting taller, isn't he?
7: I don't think he's very well, no, dear. I think we ought to take care of him.
9: Hello. I think I left it over here somewhere. Hang on. Oh, here it is. See you tonight.
0: Polly look lovely. She kiss boyfriend. Adios.
3: Yes, a single for tonight, is it?
9: Mr. Fawlty, may I introduce Richard Turner?
3: I'm sorry?
9: He's a friend of mine.
3: Oh, you know each other, do you? Just passing through, are you? Please don't leave on my account, Mr. Turner.
9: I'm sorry.
3: Look here, Polly.
9: We were just saying...
3: I mean, what sort of a place do you think this is? A massage parlor? I mean, we are running a nice, respectable hike... I'm sorry, did I say something funny?
9: No, I was just looking...
3: No, obviously I said something frightfully comic.
9: No, it's just the heat.
3: Oh, well, so long as I amuse the staff, I mean, that's all I'm here for.
9: Oh, I'll just take these in, shall I?
3: One other thing, Polly. I'm afraid we've abandoned the idea of the topless afternoon tea, so if you wouldn't mind a changing before you go in where people may be trying to meet.
9: I was going to.
3: And, Polly, would you come back here, please?
9: I'm on form tonight. Yes, Mr. Jordan.
3: I know these kind of drawings are considered decent at art school. Would you please not leave them lying around on display at the reception?
9: I'll put them away when I've got some clothes on.
3: I mean, this. Hello, Fawlty Tiddies. Yes. Oh, it's you, Audrey, yes. Oh, he's left you again, has he? Oh, dear. How sad. Yes. Oh, good evening, Major. Yes, I'll be with you in just one moment. Yes, well, I'll get her to call. Yes, well, keep your pecker up. Bye.
0: Now young couple arrive. You can see they're very much in love.
10: Hello. We booked a room.
3: Have you?
10: Yes, a double one. The name is...
3: One moment, please.
10: It's a nice suit.
3: What? I thought you said something.
10: No.
3: Are you all right?
11: Yes, thank you.
3: Are we ready?
10: I think we are, yes.
3: Well, may I have your name, please?
10: Yes, it's Bruce.
12: Mr. and Mrs. Bruce.
3: That's right.
11: Is it a double bed?
3: I beg your pardon?
9: Has our room got a double bed?
3: A double bed?
9: Yes.
3: Well, we've only got one double bed. I mean, you want that?
1: Oh, very much indeed, yes.
3: Well, I'll have to put you in number 12, then.
1: All right.
3: Well, I mean, why... Oh, never mind, yes.
9: Has it got a breeze?
3: Has it got a breeze?
9: Oh, is it airy?
3: Well, there's air in it. I mean, what...
9: I think there's a letter for me.
3: What?
9: There's a letter for me there.
3: No, there isn't.
9: Yes. Jean Wilson.
3: Jean Wilson, is this you?
9: Mm-hmm.
3: Now, what's going on here? Well, I can't give you a double room, then.
1: Oh, Lord.
3: It's against the law.
1: What law?
3: The law of England. Nothing to do with me.
1: Nothing to do with you?
3: Nothing at all. I can give you two singles if you like, but,
1: Look, should we go somewhere else?
9: Oh, excuse me.
7: Well, there's my key. And now I'm off to paint the town red.
3: Thank you so much.
7: Well, perhaps I'll see you later this evening?
3: Yes, my wife and I will be up till quite late tonight, thank you.
1: I don't believe a word. Excuse me. We'll have two singles then, if that's all right with the police.
3: Two singles, certainly. Now,
9: next to each other.
3: Next to each other. Oh, dear, we can't do that. What a shame.
9: Good evening.
1: Good evening.
9: A double, is it? We'd like a double.
3: Two singles, dear. Not married. Now,
9: what?
3: Nothing, dear. I'm dealing with it.
9: Well, 17 and 18 are free. You'd have to share a bath.
3: No. Audrey called. I'll handle it. George has left her again.
9: Oh, no.
3: Now, we've got one on the first floor, one right up at the top.
9: Shall I deal with this, Basil?
3: I'm dealing with it, dear.
9: No, dear, that's all right. Now, you wanted two singles.
3: I said I'd deal with it.
9: Do you mind sharing your bathroom?
3: Look, I was here first.
9: Well, it's my turn now.
3: I fought the Korean War, you know. I killed four men.
9: He was in the catering corps. He used to poison them.
3: Yes? Who is it?
6: It's Manuel.
3: What do you want?
6: Can I go now?
3: I thought you'd gone.
6: Okay.
3: I thought you'd gone.
6: No, I turned it off.
3: What?
6: It was about so high.
3: No, I said I thought a creduto... It doesn't matter.
6: Okay.
3: It doesn't matter.
6: Oh, you think I've gone?
3: Yes.
6: No, I go now.
3: Wonderful.
6: What, is okay?
3: He's okay.
6: Thank you.
3: Yes?
6: Before I go.
3: Is it?
6: It's my birthday.
3: Yes, I know.
6: I want to thank you for beautiful presents.
3: Oh, yes, why?
6: And for your much kindness to me since I come here.
3: Not at all, my pleasure.
6: Since coming here from Spain, leaving my mother...
3: Outside.
6: Okay?
3: Outside, thank you.
6: Since coming here from Spain, leaving my five brothers and four sisters...
9: Can I have it, Basil?
3: What, dear?
9: I want that key.
3: I've only got the key to room 12.
9: Dear. That's the one.
3: Now, look here, Sybil.
9: Basil!
3: If you were my size...
6: Since coming...
9: Number 12, please. Jean!
12: Hello, Paul.
9: Well, what are you doing here?
12: Oh, well, we couldn't get in at the Bellevue.
9: Oh, no. Hello, Alan.
12: It'll be fun. My parents arrive tomorrow.
9: What, here?
12: Hmm.
9: Well, I warned you.
1: Yes, we've already met the famous Faulty.
9: Shh. I'm not supposed to hobnob.
1: Oh, dear.
12: Oh, I like your outfit.
9: I'll give you the pattern.
12: Are you going to be at Fiona's wedding?
9: I can't, but I'll be at the reception, my very own Jean Wilson creation.
12: I want you to try that on later.
9: Okay. How's that gorgeous stepfather?
12: Oh, I haven't seen him for a month. He's been in Singapore.
1: Oh, blast. I forgot to get those batteries for my electric razor. Is there anywhere still open, Pop?
9: Well, you might find a chemist.
1: Yeah, well, I'd better have a look. Won't be long.
12: Is Richard coming tonight?
9: We'll be along about 10.
12: Great.
1: Hello again. Well... You managed to get it all sorted out with your wife.
3: Well, I wouldn't know about that. Is there something you want?
1: Yes. Look, I know it's a bit late, but do you know if there's a chemist still open? Do you know if there's a chemist still open?
3: I suppose you think this is funny, do you?
1: Funny?
3: Ha, ha, ha.
1: No, I really want to know.
3: Oh, do you? Well, I don't. So far as I know, all the chemists are shut. You'll just have to wait till tomorrow. Sorry. Bit of a blow, I imagine.
1: What?
3: Nothing, you heard. Is that all?
1: Well...
3: Yes?
1: I don't suppose you've got a car.
3: Now, look! Just push your luck. I have a breaking point, you know.
1: Well, I only want some batteries.
3: I don't believe it.
1: What?
3: Batteries, eh? You know something? You disgust me. I know what people like you get up to, and I think it's disgusting.
1: What are you talking about? I want some batteries for my electric razor. I want to shave.
3: Oh, yes?
1: Yes, I can shave today. Look, see?
3: Electric razor, huh?
1: Right.
3: Well, that's what I was referring to when I said it was disgusting. It is, of course, disgusting that you haven't shaved. But I understand what I mean. Sometimes I don't shave either, and that's disgusting to them. So I shall have the razor sent up to your room straight away. Thank you so much. Good night.
0: I have good birthday, much to drink, and I not come home till late. But light still on in Mr. Fawlty's bedroom. He need much sleep, but Mrs. Fawlty, she love her funny magazine.
13: Hello? Audrey, any news? Oh, dear, he hasn't. Oh, I know. He doesn't deserve you, Audrey. He really doesn't. Exactly. I know you have. I know. I know. Oh, I know.
14: Things were all right that old night.
13: What was that, Audrey? Oh, I know. I know.
14: Why is she telling you then?
13: I understand you. I really do.
14: Oh, I can't stand it anymore. I don't clean the roof or something.
3: Ah, there's a front doorbell. Somebody's got back late.
13: Yes, yes.
3: I expect they got to get their pass key.
13: I know.
3: Sorry, I'm going to go and let them in.
13: Yeah.
3: I'll go then, shall I?
13: Mm.
3: Yes, I agree. Right, I'll go then. I mean, you know who that is, don't you? I mean, that's your pair, the Kama Sutra set. Good evening. Welcome to Basil Fawlty Knocking Shops Limited.
13: No, dear, it's only Basil.
3: I'm coming, I'm coming. I mean, I suppose you know what time it is.
15: Oh, Mr. Fawlty, I'm so sorry.
3: Oh, no, it's only 11:15.
15: Oh, I thought you were out of your bed.
3: Oh, no, not at all. I had a few little jobs to do. And...
15: Oh, you're so kind.
3: Oh, well.
15: I had just a lovely evening.
3: Did you? How Jane?
15: I saw some friends I hadn't seen for years. I had a little bit too much to drink on Friday.
3: Oh, darling, what's life for if I can't get a bit...
15: Blotto?
3: Well, hardly blotto.
15: Oh, Mr. Fawlty, you're so charming.
3: Well, one does one's best.
15: I hope Mrs. Fawlty appreciates how lucky she is.
3: Well, I think probably not, in fact, but... Oh, sorry, please.
0: Mr. Fawlty bent down to help her. She fall over him in heap and sit on him. And then Polly's friends, you know, the young couple, they come in.
3: Sorry.
14: Ah, there you are.
3: Okay, I'm awfully sorry.
14: Yeah, it's quite extraordinary. The front doorbell went, and just a moment or two ago, then I thought to myself, oh, I expect that'll be Alan and... So down I go, and lo and behold, it's not you at all. It's Mrs. Penwa. Have you met Alan and this is Mrs. Penwa? She's an antique dealer, you know, I mean, she deals in antiques. She's not frightfully old or anything. So I let her in just 10 seconds. I mean, hardly fine. I mean, hardly time to say good evening. In she comes, drops the thing, down I go, down she goes, and there you are. Bless my soul, he's going, golly, is that the time? My goodness, I was thinking it was 10:15. My God, well, I'd better get to bed. Here, God, stand around talking all night. Gotta get an early night. Bye. Sorry.
3: Are you all right?
15: Yes, I am. Good night. Good night. Good night.
3: Jean, I just made that call.
15: Don't be too long. Yeah.
13: Oh. Well?
3: Hmm?
13: Who was it?
3: Oh, it was your pair.
12: Oh. Good night.
13: Bonne nuit.
3: Oh, and that woman,
13: Mrs. Painwa?
3: Yeah, something like that.
15: Dormi bien, Mr. Fawlty.
3: How's Audrey?
13: She's in a terrible state.
3: Ah, good, good. Well, someone at the door, Sybil?
13: Why are you shouting, Basil?
3: Was I shouting? Sorry, Sybil. Well, I'd better go and see who that is then, Sybil. I expected some cue. Forgot to get the guests for their door or something like that. Some innocent explanation. Are you ready, Sybil?
13: I'm ready.
3: Right, well, I'll just see who that is then, Sybil. All right, Sybil. Hello? Hello?
16: Ah. Oi! Hello! Oh, so sorry, Miss Fawlty. What were we
6: Are you so wonderful to me? Give me such beautiful present. Thank you.
16: You're drunk, Manuel.
6: No, it's beautiful. It's my first one.
16: Now listen, Manuel.
0: We both fallen on the floor. I tried to help poor Mr. Faulty.
6: I love you.
0: Alan come past. He's looking at us very strange.
6: I love you.
17: Basil, I'm trying to read in here.
6: Since I've come here from Spain, leaving my five mothers and four aunties, we did not like it.
3: Et maintenant, un peu de café?
17: Ah oui, s'il vous plaît, café au lait.
3: Café what?
17: Au lait.
3: Ah, au lait. Great. There we are. Voilà, sommes-nous. Café pour vous.
17: Vous? Pas pour toi?
3: Well, I'll probably have one late.
17: Oh, very funny.
3: Oh, good.
17: Oh, Mr. Faulty, I forget. The window in my bedroom, I can't open it. Could you?
3: Oh, certainly. I'll pop up and fix it. Certainly.
0: I try to serve breakfast, but there is a strange thing happening in my head. I think I have, how you say, overhang.
3: Thank you so much.
6: It's terrible.
3: Go to the kitchen, Manuel.
6: I cannot.
3: Manuel, go to the kitchen.
6: No.
3: Come on, Manuel.
6: Please, I die here. Please.
3: Sorry about this. I've been working awfully hard recently. I can manage. Thank you, Polly.
6: No, please.
1: He's at it again, though.
17: It's disgusting.
3: I beg your pardon?
17: Nothing.
3: I thought you said something.
1: No. Carry on.
3: Get on with your meals.
17: Thank you, Mr. Long. And this is just for tonight, isn't it?
18: That's right.
17: Will you be taking lunch?
18: Oh, we won't have time, I'm afraid. We've got this wedding at 2:30.
17: Oh, I wonder, could I make a call? Oh, please, use that phone.
18: Would it be possible to have some sandwiches sent up to the room?
17: Certainly. Here's the key. I'll have your bags brought up in a moment.
18: Thank you.
17: Would you like coffee with the sandwiches? Oh, yes, please.
19: Mum!
17: Hello, darling. Hello, Alan.
1: Hello, Rachel.
17: Oh, where's Philip? Did he have a good trip? Marvellous. He's upstairs. Oh, could I speak to Mrs. Bryce, please? I'll see you in a moment.
1: Yeah, I'm just going to finish my breakfast.
17: Right, Ola. There they are.
3: Where's the key?
17: He's already taken it up, Basil.
3: Oh, right.
17: Anne, is Rachel Lloyd here? How's everything?
3: I'm going to take your cases upstairs.
17: Yes, I know.
0: They arrive at Mr. Lloyd's bedroom and Mr. Faulty open door.
17: Oh!
0: Mr. Lloyd is hugging Polly's friend Jean.
3: Sybil! Hello. It's Mrs. Lloyd, isn't it?
17: That's right.
3: Oh, how do you do? Faulty. Barrel Faulty.
17: How do you do?
3: Oh, pretty well, really. Can't complain. Good. Yes, well, we had this door knocked to recently. Maybe not a good job of it, don't you think?
17: Yes, it's very nice.
3: Yes, marvellous. So it's changed our lives, really. You know, we used to have to do the 100 yards through there and back again, but now we can just sort of open it and... Oh, dear. This isn't working as well as it usually does. Go right in. Just like that. Marvellous, really. You know, sort of simple but effective. Would you like to have a try?
17: Well, I
3: kitchen.
17: Love to one day, but I think just now I'd better get upstairs, so I'll see you later. You all right?
3: Oh, I've got a trouble with the old leg. I'd better just sit down here. Just for a bit of shrapnel. Korean War. Still in there.
17: Can't they get it out?
3: No, too deep. Well, this is the kitchen, as you can see.
17: What?
3: The kitchen, yes, we had it plastered about 5 years ago. We've got a few cracks up there now. Don't worry about him. Just having a lie down. Spanish. From Barcelona, you know. Sort of siesta, but he's fine. It was his birthday yesterday. Anyway, we've got a few cracks up there now, but nothing serious. So, as I say, it's not the Sistine Chapel. We're very happy with it.
17: Are you sure he's all right?
3: Oh, yes, he's fine, yes.
17: But he's groaning.
3: Is he?
17: Can't you hear him?
3: So, yes. Listen, I just remembered I left your cases just outside your room by mistake. Would you mind if I went up and put them inside them? Unless there's anything else you'd like to...
17: Don't you think perhaps we should...
3: No, don't worry about that. My wife will deal with that. Sybil, so if you'd like to... Come along.
18: Come in.
17: Your sandwiches, Mr. Lloyd.
19: Pie!
20: Polly!
21: Hello.
20: How are you?
21: Fantastic.
20: Oh, it's great to see you.
21: You're still gorgeous.
0: When Mr. Fawlty opened door for Mrs. Lloyd, now Mr. Lloyd is hugging Polly.
22: Is anything the matter?
14: Mrs. Lloyd, can I have a word with you?
22: You are?
14: Yes, there's something that I need to explain.
22: Well?
14: Could we go now?
22: Oh, really? Is it absolutely necessary?
14: I'm afraid it is. Go. Mrs. Lloyd, I'm so sorry, but this is much nicer room than the one we've given you.
22: What?
14: I'm sorry, I was just saying that this room is so much nicer than yours, and I wanted to bring you in here now and show it to you and apologize in case you found out about it later and got rather cross. Now, the point is, if it turns out you don't like that room, then we can always move you in here, but I don't think it's worth doing until you've definitely decided that you don't like that one as much as this one, and then we can sort of sit down around a table, sort of discuss it, you know, kind of chew it over, and it would be a piece of cake. Bob's your uncle. Okay?
20: Oh, thank you. Thank you very much. I wonder where you were, darling. Darling, are you all right?
22: This room is exactly the same as the one we had.
0: Polly has gone to see her friends Alan and Jean in their room. She try on lovely new dress for wedding. Poor Alan, he have sore back, and Jean give him massage.
23: Oh, Jean is absolutely smashing.
24: Bit tight across the bust.
23: Oh, I love it.
14: Lower.
23: Are you sure? Mm. Can I pick it up tonight?
24: Yeah.
14: Lower. Ah! That's it. Oh, that is amazing. That is amazing.
0: Mr. Fawlty, he hear noise and listen outside door.
14: Oh, hey, baby, have you been taking lessons?
23: So, see you tonight, huh? Thank you, that's absolutely fantastic.
14: Oh. No. Oh, Polly, I want to see you at reception in 1 minute in your hat and coat.
23: I'm sorry?
14: I want to see you at reception in 1 minute in your hat and coat.
23: Will they fit you?
14: No. They're going.
23: What?
14: They're going.
22: She was sitting on him.
14: 5 minutes later, I found him lying on the floor underneath the waiter. I saw it. Ah, there you are. Got together, have you? Yes, I might have guessed, mightn't I? Yes, I see. Of course, we're a bit behind the time zone here in Torquay. Well, I'm sorry, but you have to go. We made a mistake. All these rooms are taken. I'm so sorry. Well, actually, I'm not sorry. I mean, you come in here just like that, and, well, to be perfectly blunt, you have a very good time at our expense. I think you know what I mean. I mean, you have a very, very good time, haven't you? Well, not here you don't. Oh, no. Thank you, and good night. Well, that's taken care of that.
23: Basil, what is going on? Why did you tell Polly to get her hat and coat?
14: Because she's going along with the Lloyds and that pair you let in. I've never seen anything like it in my life. My God!
23: Basil, what are you on about? Why are they leaving?
14: I'll tell you exactly why they're leaving. First of all, I go up there and I find that girl in his arms, in Lloyd's arms. 5 minutes later, Polly's in there.
23: What girl?
14: That girl!
23: She's his daughter.
14: What?
23: She's Mr. Lloyd's stepdaughter. They're all one family.
14: Oh, what about Polly?
23: She was at school with Jean. She's known them all for years.
14: For years, huh?
23: 4 years.
14: What have I done?
23: What have you done?
14: I told them to leave.
23: You've told them to leave?
14: Well, how was I supposed to know? Why didn't you tell me, you half-wit? Why didn't they tell me? You can't blame me for this.
23: Go and tell them they can stay.
14: Why don't you go and tell them?
23: I didn't tell them to go.
14: Oh, no, I suppose it's all my fault, isn't it?
23: Go and tell them.
14: No.
23: Now.
14: No, I won't.
23: You will?
14: No, no, I won't.
23: Oh, yes, you will.
14: Oh, yes, I will. Right, yes, that's right. Leave it to me. Let me get you out of it. That's all I'm good for, isn't it? Basil Fawlty Limited. Other people's messes cleared up by appointment of my wife, Sybil. I mean, what am I going to say?
23: Tell them you made a mistake.
14: Oh, brilliant. Brilliant. Is that what made Britain great? And Fizz Folly ain't made a mistake. Oh, you've got my brains. Thanks, Kate. Very nice, very nice. Take them off. Get back to work. I'm so sorry. I'm so sorry I made a mistake. I'm so sorry I made a mistake. I'm sorry. I'm so sorry. But my wife has made a mistake. I don't know how she did, but she did. She's made a complete pudding of the whole thing as usual. It'll be perfectly all right, you say. I sorted all that. I'm frankly sorry, but you know what women are like. They've got one brain between the lot of them. Well, not all of them, but I mean, some of them have. My wife. So please do stay and see you all later on. Thank you so much. Just say, please do stay. My wife made a most dreadful mistake.
20: Yes, I think she probably did. Evening, Fawlty.
14: Ah, evening, Major.
20: Papers arrived yet?
14: Oh, yes. Sorry, they're so late. I didn't get here till 5. Have to have a word with them again.
20: Where's your lady wife this evening?
14: Oh, she's spending the night at Audrey's. You know, George has walked out on her again, so she's in the usual state.
20: Still, it must have upset her a bit.
14: Well, yes, she makes a song and dance about it.
20: Well, you don't like Audrey very much, do you?
14: Dreadful woman. Dreadful.
20: Well, I think it's very decent of your wife to go round there and to listen to all that rubbish.
14: Couldn't do without it, Major.
20: She's a fine woman, Mrs. Fawlty.
14: No, I wouldn't say that.
20: No, nor would I.
14: Hi, Major.
2: Hi, Mr. Fawlty.
14: Good evening. Sorry.
2: No, don't switch it off. I love Chopin.
14: Oh, really? There's your key.
2: Oh, it's so romantic.
14: Yes, exactly.
2: Are you romantic, Mr. Fawlty?
14: No, good God, no.
2: Well, I think you are. I think beneath that English exterior throbs a passion that would make Lord Byron look like a tobacconist.
14: No way. No, sorry.
2: Oh, don't look so bashful. I won't try and sit on you again. And where is your charming wife this evening?
14: Oh, she's spending the night at the fair. Oh, a girl, a lady friend.
2: When the cat's away, eh?
14: Oh, hardly, no. Too much to do. Well, good night.
2: Bon nuit. Oh, Mr. Fawlty.
14: Yes?
2: Did you fix my window?
14: Oh,
2: if you could, please. It's so hot tonight.
14: Yes, okay, right. Here we are.
2: Ah, you're so strong.
14: Well, I'm sure you are, too, if you put your mind to it.
2: Your wife shouldn't leave you with strange women.
14: Oh, well, I wouldn't call you that strange.
2: Mr. Fawlty, you're so charming.
14: Only a little.
2: Oh, well. That isn't it wonderful?
14: Yes, it's nice, isn't it?
2: I shall sleep au naturel tonight.
14: Good idea. Right.
2: Oh, it's not so much fun on your own.
14: Oh, well, one could always pretend. Oh, twinge from the old leg. Better go and lie down. Good night.
2: Good night.
14: Damn shrapnel. Who is it?
2: Mr. Fawlty.
4: Hello.
2: I'm so sorry, but I have to leave early tomorrow. Could I have a call at 7 o'clock, please?
14: Oh, marvellous. Is that all? Absolutely. 7 o'clock.
2: Please don't go yet.
14: Really?
2: I think you've forgotten something.
14: Did I? Damn. Well, there
2: you
14: go.
2: Your recorder.
14: Oh, thank you.
2: You left it in my room.
14: No, thank you so much.
2: You left it in my room so you could come and get it, didn't you? I'm not having you knocking on my door in the middle of the night. You're a naughty man. Good night.
4: Good night.
0: Ah, Mrs. Fawlty, she no stay away for a night after all. She hears something in kitchen. Mrs. Fawlty very worried now. She can't hear something no very nice.
5: Look, go to your room. I won't ask you again.
8: Open the door.
5: Listen, I can't. My wife has just got back unexpectedly. She's in the bathroom. What, dear?
14: I think you'll find it on the second shelf, Sybil, darling.
22: Let me in, Basil.
5: You're going to meet somebody else sooner or later.
22: Basil.
5: Try to control yourself. Where do you think you are, Paris?
22: Let me in.
5: Shut up, will you, you silly tart. Go away. My wife will hear us.
22: This is your wife.
14: Oh, what a terrible dream.
22: There's a burglar downstairs.
5: George got back, did he?
22: There's a burglar downstairs.
5: What?
22: A burglar, quick.
0: I wake up in kitchen in basket. I feel very, very ill. It's all dark. I'm very stiff. Oh, someone hit me and jumped on top of me. It's Mr. Faulty.
14: Will?
0: All the lights go on. Mr. Lawyer and his family come in. Mr. Faulty's still on top of me. They are looking at us very strange.
4: We've been to a wedding.

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1: Alison and Maud by Sue Lynn, with Denise Coffey and Miriam Margolyes. Episode 4, Tennis Balls and Military Tattoos.
2: I met that awful little Sharon woman in Waitrose.
3: Oh, Sharon who?
2: The one who runs Teddy Bear Cottage. Oh, ridiculous name for a guest house. She said she was full up all last week, turning people away.
3: Where do we want these bananas?
2: Oh, hang them to the thingamajig.
3: Right.
2: Oh, she's got four doubles en suite, and she charges more than we do for nylon valances. Nylon. Ugh.
3: What the hell? Who cares? Don't let it bug you. Ah, pesto.
2: But we were half empty all last week. We only had the Dickinsons, and they complained about the fried bread. And they were very sniffy about having to park in Chapel Street.
3: The Dickinsons were toffee-nosed gits anyway. Take no notice.
2: Oh, I loathe running a B&B. I've got no talent at all for this kind of work. I'm useless at cooking.
3: Oh, come on. I think your toast is quite distinguished. And you made a witty little porridge the other day.
2: Oh, hell of damnation. Who's coming to plague us now? I hate the human race.
3: Well, let's hope it's a Martian, then.
2: I'll go.
3: No, I'll go. You make yourself a nice cup of valerian tea.
2: Oh, I'm beyond valerian. I'm probably beyond Prozac. I could go over the edge just like that. I could easily be lured away from East Anglian Anglicanism by a charismatic guru.
4: Good morning.
5: Oh, hello.
4: Oh, hello. The Reverend Leslie...
5: Leslie Eels. Ah. Yes, I stayed here a couple of weeks ago.
4: Of course. Come in.
5: Well, just for a moment then. I'll have to move my car. I couldn't find a place in Chapel Street, so I've encroached on the funeral director's forecourt.
4: Oh, yes. Parking round here is a nightmare. I prefer a push bike myself.
5: Well, I saw the vacancy sign. Now, I wonder if I might possibly stay for a couple of nights again.
4: Oh, of course. I think the room you had last time is occupied, though.
5: Blue Tits, wasn't it?
4: Yes. The Fletchers are in Blue Tits, but, well, I'm sure Swallows is free. This way. Oh. Yes, just watch your head.
5: Oh, I adore Swallows. They've got such cute little red bits.
4: So, what brings you back to Norwich? It can't be my sister's fried bread.
5: Oh, no, I can't be the manager cook breakfast. I find honey puffs quite enough of a challenge. No, no, the thing is, I'm getting a little bit obsessed by relics. Relics and miracles.
4: Here's the room.
5: Oh, it's lovely.
4: Yeah, I think it's all made up and ready. Oh, you're out of tea bags. I'll bring you some. Or do you prefer coffee?
5: Oh, no, I think caffeine brings out my violent side. I ran amok at a parish rounders match once, and it was the day Mrs. Adamson forced her cafetiere on us. But some tea bags would be lovely.
4: Oh, excuse me. I'll just have to get that. My sister's not firing on all cylinders today.
5: Oh, dear. Well, don't let me keep you. I'll go and move the car. Is that all right?

0: Abbeyfield Guest House. Could you speak up, please? Oh, sorry, Bernard. Yes, of course. Oh, well, that'll be fine. All right, see you then. Bye.
1: Did you say Bernard?
0: No, I got you going.
1: What did he say? Why didn't you call me?
0: He's coming round. He's got something to discuss, apparently.
1: What?
0: Well, he didn't say, but he did say it was important.
1: Oh, my God. Did he sound worried?
0: Bernard always sounds worried.
1: Oh, don't. It's going to be one of those days when everything goes wrong. I can feel it in my spleen. Oh, good God, whatever next? Why can't they leave us alone?
0: Well, how else do you expect guests to arrive sliding down the chimney?
1: Oh, don't. Just come and let me get to the door.
2: Morning. Morning, lady.
1: Oh, Mr. Mullet. Have you gone back into fish?
2: Oh, no, my darling. The bottom's dropped out of herrings. It's the quotas. It's that Europe lot. No, we've started up another little business, see?
0: What, those inflatable things you were telling me about? Balloon trips and so forth?
2: No, my lady. That was all a bit down market, tell you the truth. No, we're in property maintenance now. Gilt Head and Mallet. Look, we've had some of them little cards printed.
1: Well, we don't need anything doing today, thank you.
2: Yeah, excuse me, my lady, but that's where you're wrong. I took the liberty of inspecting your stink pipe with my binoculars, and I'm sorry to say you've lost your guard. You're all bunged up with guns.
1: Lost my what?
2: Your stink pipe guard, madam. There might be an old bird's nest or two up there and all. Could cause unpleasantness in the bathroom, you see. Methane returns.
1: Oh, my sister deals with all the structural side. She's got a degree in engineering, you know. Don't put up with any impertinence, Lord.
0: My sister's a bit under the weather, actually, so lead me to my stink pipe there, the good fellow.
2: Well, you are, madam. Just step back here with me. Just over here. That's it. Yeah. Now, look, it's up there, see? Down past your chimney.
0: Oh.
2: And while I'm up there, I could clean out your gutters, see? They're full of debris. Look, I can see it from here.
0: Goodness, Lord, yeah, I can see what you mean.
2: We'll have them cleaned out in a jiffy for you. Look, I'll go and get the ladder, if you'll be so kind. Is to go and find me a bucket.
0: Oh, right. One bucket coming up.
2: Thank you.
1: Oh, unpleasantness in the bathroom. Whatever next? I am haunted by the sordid. Oh, my God. There's a cobweb on my portrait of Lord Nelson. I do apologize, my lord. I wonder how you would have coped running a B&B. I bet it would have been spotless, sir, and shipshape. Although I don't think Lady Hamilton would have been much help. Rather like Maud, in fact. Excuse me, my lord, I'm going ashore. Oh, my God, that'll be Bernard. How lovely. But on the other hand, wonder if he's going to charge us for this visit. Bernard.
3: Good morning, Alison. I've had to park at the Christian Aid Bringham By.
1: Oh, dear. Come in.
3: Yes.
1: How are you? How's your reflux?
3: Oh, not too bad, thank you. And yourself?
1: I can feel my spleen starting to act up. Oh. I expect it's the full moon. Come through. I'll make you some coffee. How's your mother?
3: Very well, thank you. She's halfway through Richard Branson's beard.
1: Sorry?
3: She's doing a tapestry of it.
1: Oh, what, in kit form?
3: Oh, no. Mother designs them herself. She's had a bit of trouble with Richard Branson. She got stuck on his teeth.
1: Must be hard getting a likeness.
3: Oh, no. Mother's got a good eye for a likeness. She used to do dogs and birds, but I persuaded her she was wasted on animals.
1: Oh, so she does portraits now. From photographs?
3: Yes. She's doing a series. Great men of our age in canvas and wool.
1: What a lovely idea. Tell me, how does she choose her subjects?
3: At random, really. She didn't get off to a very good start.
1: Oh, really? How?
3: Well, she'd started on Geoffrey Archer, and she'd sketched in the outline of his features in pink silk, you know, when it all blew up in her face.
1: Ah, the court case.
3: Dreadful business.
1: So she had to abandon it, I suppose.
3: No, Mother hates waste. She decided that instead of throwing it away, she'd turn it into one of her dog portraits.
1: She turned Geoffrey Archer into a dog?
3: Yes. He's quite an appealing little shih tzu now. Although from a... mangled in a certain light, you can see that, although it's a dog now, it was once Geoffrey Archer.
1: Oh, how interesting. I'd love to come round and admire your mother's tapestries one day, if I may.
3: What a nice idea. Why don't you come on Thursday afternoon?
1: Right.
3: I'll be out all day at the golf course, and it would be nice for her to have a bit of company.
1: I see. Yes, of course. Tea or coffee, then, Bernard?
3: Tea, please, I think. Darjeeling.
1: Oh, tea bag, I'm afraid.
3: Fine. I have quite a difficult matter to discuss with you, I'm afraid.
1: Oh, dear. Would you like a ginger nut?
3: I confess I am partial to ginger nuts.
1: Oh, so am I. It's the one thing that's remained constant since childhood. You can't even get hard toilet paper anymore.
3: Ah, yes. Bronco.
1: Paisel. Let's go through to the dining room. We won't be disturbed there. I'll just bring through this tray.
2: There we are. Right. Now, you hold the ladder, my dear, and I'll go up and take a look.
0: Righto.
2: Molly Wimpley, she smokes like a chimney, and she's my little nicotine gun.
0: Funny you never think of gutters, do you?
2: Eh?
0: We never even had gutters in Africa. Mind you, most of the time, we never even had rain.
2: I didn't know you come from Africa, madam. You'd never know just to look at you.
0: Oh, yes, I spent 25 years there, actually. I went out shortly after graduation to help construct a bridge over the Ompopo.
2: I tried to get the wife interested in Tunisia once. You know, where the tuna fish comes from.
0: Yes, I've heard Tunis is quite delightful.
2: She wasn't having any, though. It's the devil's own job trying to drag her as far as Cromer.
0: I say, what's the gutter like?
2: Dear, oh, dear, oh, dear. Oh, I don't know.
0: Well, what's wrong?
2: I don't reckon this lot's been cleared out for 20 years.
0: More like 40. We grew up here, you know. When I went to Africa, my sister got a job in London, but father's always been here.
2: Ah, gentleman to his fingertips.
0: Yes. We turned the basement into a granny flat for him.
2: Oh, what was his line of work then?
0: He was in mustard, on the admin side.
4: Hello.
2: Oh.
4: Oh, I thought I heard a heavenly voice. Oh, you're up there.
2: Ah, just clearing out the gutters and inspecting the roof, sir. Gilt head and mullet at your service. I'll give you my card in a minute.
4: Oh, no. Please don't let me distract you. Besides, it's no use. I'm from Chipping Sodbury.
0: Oh. I'm so sorry. I was going to bring you some tea bags, wasn't I? Darjeeling or Old Grey? My sister's downstairs somewhere. She'll give you one.
2: Oh, I found what's been bunging you up, miss.
0: Oh, thank goodness. What?
2: Tennis balls. Two of the blighters. Seen better days, a pair of them.
0: Oh, yes. Well, we were always playing tennis in the back garden. Daddy was trying to coach us, you see. But he just couldn't have the raw material to work on. Alison never had anything remotely like a backhand. I used to double fault and lose my temper all the time.
4: Double fault? That would make a good idea for a sermon. Such a shame I don't have a parish anymore.
0: Your tea, though. I nearly forgot again. Darjeeling or Earl Grey?
4: Earl Grey, I think. Ah. There's a statue of him in Newcastle, you know. Such a handsome chap.
2: Ah. I got the balls, and I'm coming down.
4: Oh, the excitement.
2: Hey, you got the light, boy. Hey, you got the light. Hey, you got the light, boy.
3: Now, before we begin, Alison, I think Maud should be present.
1: Oh. Well, I can tell her later. She's busy with the workmen.
3: I'm afraid it really would be unprofessional were you not both to hear what I have to say.
1: Oh, dear. Is it so serious?
3: Fairly significant, yes.
1: Oh, for crying out loud. Come in.
4: Oh, I'm so sorry to disturb you.
1: Quite all right. I'm just having a little meeting with our accountant, Bernard Tort.
4: Oh, delighted. Leslie Eels.
3: How do you do, Vicar?
4: Oh, please call me Leslie. It must be such fun being an accountant.
3: Oh, it's dreadfully dull most of the time, I'm afraid. Are you on holiday in Norwich?
5: Not exactly. I'm doing research for a book.
3: Oh, really? On what subject?
5: Relics and Miracles in Medieval East Anglia.
3: Fascinating. I'm a student of ecclesiastical history myself, in a modest way.
1: Well, Bernard names his tropical fish after East Anglian saints.
3: Never mind that. Tell me, which saints are you specialising in? Are you interested in the incorruptible body of St. Edmund?
5: Goodness, yes. And I've always had a soft spot for the two fingers of St. Margaret.
3: Didn't they end up in St. Albans?
5: I believe so, but it seems St. Albans lost the two fingers of St. Margaret.
3: Typical. You can't trust anyone these days.
1: More tea, Bernard?
3: No, thank you.
1: Shall I refresh the pot?
3: No, really, Alison, I'm fine. Do you know the tracery figures in the windows of North Tuddenham Church?
5: No, I haven't explored much of Norfolk yet.
3: Oh, there's several marvellous figures there, including my favourite saint, St. Roch, wearing high loose boots and showing his plague sore.
5: Lovely! High loose boots. I wonder if you can still get them nowadays.
3: I'll drive you out there tomorrow if you like. Ooh. I wouldn't mind having another look at Tuddenham.
5: Oh, that would be wonderful. Thank you so much.
1: Oh, dear. The pot's gone stone cold and we haven't even started our meeting yet.
5: Oh, I mustn't disturb you. I'll leave you in peace.
1: Was there something I could help you with?
5: I just popped down for a tea bag. Your sister said you'd show me where they were. She's holding the workman's ladder.
1: Oh, the kitchen's just through there on the right. They're in the blue cupboard just beyond the cooker. Help yourself.
5: Oh, thank you.
3: I'll pick you up about 11 tomorrow morning then, Leslie.
5: Yes, and I'm really looking forward to it.
3: And Alison, if you can find Maud, I must press on. I have to be in Little Plumstead by lunchtime.
2: Oh, shall I have a look at that manhole for you while I'm here?
0: What manhole?
2: There.
0: Yes. I didn't notice it under that bush.
2: No harm in having a look. These drains can throw up some nasty surprises.
1: Oh, God. We need you for this meeting with Bernard, apparently, for some reason.
0: Right ahead.
1: Wait, what's he doing poking about under my Eliagnus?
2: Just checking your manholes, madam. Wouldn't want to build up a sludge there, would we?
3: Alison, I have to be at Little Plumstead by 1 o'clock.
1: Right, come in.
2: Don't you worry about me, ladies. I'll have a look at your sewer pipe, and if there's a problem, I'll give it a blasted good running.
0: I'm so grateful.
2: Good God.
3: Now. Alison? Maud?
0: Yes?
3: It has occurred to me that, taking into account all your father's various building society accounts and stocks and bonds and what have you, plus the value of this house, which by now must be considerable.
0: Yes.
3: In the unhappy event of your father's demise, his estate might well attract inheritance tax at what is currently a punitive rate.
1: Oh, dear.
0: Typical. I'd like to shoot the entire personnel of the Inland Revenue one by one.
3: I fear that is not a feasible option in today's Britain, Maud. However, if we could tactfully persuade your father to make his estate or a proportion of it over to you before his death, the problem would not arise.
1: What? Mention death to Daddy? I'd sooner die.
0: Don't be so weedy, Alison. Now, I'll mention it to him, no problem. We'll have a man-to-man talk. We'll start by discussing the England cricket team, and the conversation will naturally turn to death. You'll see.
5: Oh! Ah! Ah! We meet again. I was just looking for the tea bags.
2: Ah, right, sir. I just come in here to link up my old, see, and swill out my bits and pieces, love.
5: I'm so glad you've come down off that terrible ladder. I can't stand heights.
2: Can't you, Reverend? That's a bit of a shame, sir, seeing as where you'll be going later on.
5: Do you mean Tuddenham?
2: No, sir, I meant heaven, sir. Just a little joke, Vicar, no offence.
5: I wonder where these wretched tea bags are. Alison said they'd be in the blue cupboard, but there's no sign of them.
2: You can have a swig out of my flask if you're desperate, sir.
5: No, thank you. I'm fine, really. I might go out and buy some decaffeinated Earl Grey.
2: Oh, drat the saint, honey.
5: Goodness, what lovely tattoos.
2: Eh?
5: Were you
4: ever in the Navy?
2: Oh, well, I've been a fisherman man and boy served for 25 years, till recently when the bottom dropped out of fishing, I went to Europe. Ah. I got these tattoos in Yarmouth. All got a naval theme they have, sir.
4: Oh, mermaids and so forth.
2: Oh, blast no, sir, none of that nonsense. It's all ships of the line and scenes from naval history.
4: Really? May I have a peep?
2: I got the attack on Pearl Harbor on my chest and the death of Nelson between my shoulder blades. And from the waist down, I'm all frigates and sloops. Where would you like to start, sir?
4: Well, let's start with your sloops and work our way up, shall we? Oh, how divine.
2: Right, oh, sir. Could you hold this for me?
4: Right, yes.
3: So, are we agreed that Maud will take it upon herself to bring up the subject of inheritance tax with your father?
1: I don't think you should mention it, Maud.
0: Why?
1: You have no tact. You'd go at it like a bull at a gate.
0: Yeah,
1: you would. I think you should mention it, Bernard, if you wouldn't mind.
3: Me?
1: Yes, you could pop round for tea one day later this week and have a word with him.
3: Well,
1: come in.
2: Ah, excuse me, ladies and gentlemen, only I've been cleaning out some of those old things we found in the gutter, and I thought you might like to see them. Here, in this bucket.
0: Oh, look, Alison.
1: What?
0: Mr. Mullet found these balls on the roof, and I think they're Daddy's. Look, here's his initials, GB.
1: That means made in England, you idiot.
0: No, it doesn't.
1: It does.
0: They're handwritten in Indian ink, look.
2: Oh, I rinsed them off, see, only I thought they might have like an antique value.
3: The dear old tennis balls of yesteryear. Do you remember Anne Hayden? Such a well-built girl. Maria Bueno.
0: Oh, Daddy always put his initials on, don't you remember?
1: Yes.
0: So when he took us to the tennis club, nobody would be able to pinch his balls.
1: Ah, there is something rather poignant about them, I suppose.
2: Also, there's a little problem in the garden, ladies, if you could favour me with a moment of your time.
1: Oh, dear, what sort of problem?
2: Well, I'm afraid it's to do with sludge, backed up as far as the eye can see.
0: Oh, goodness.
2: If it's okay with you, I'll get Jason to go and hire a jet in, Larry. Then we can blow and suck alternately till we get the blasted thing shifted.
1: Oh, no.
2: Would you care to come out and have a look, ladies? I'm afraid the drains haven't been seen to for years. Would you like to come too, sir?
3: I really should be getting along to Little Plumstead.
2: Right, ladies. I'll just uncover the problem for you.
0: Oh. My God! It looks like lasagna. The lasagna from hell.
1: Close it up again. I'm so sorry, Bernard.
3: I really must be going.
2: So, shall I tell Jason to hire one of they jet and lorries?
1: Yes, yes, whatever you need.
3: Alison, a word.
1: Yes, sir.
3: As to the matter under discussion...
1: The drains?
3: No, the inheritance tax.
4: I couldn't find the tea bags at all, I'm afraid. I looked everywhere.
1: They're in the blue cupboard, in the tin with the portrait of Lord Nelson on it.
4: Oh, in a tin? I'd never thought to look. And Nelson, what a coincidence.
1: What coincidence?
4: Well, Mr. Mullet is covered in tattoos, you know. Yes. He was showing them to me just now. Do you know, he's got the death of Nelson between his shoulder blades.
1: No.
3: I really must be getting off to Little Plumstead.
1: Between his shoulder blades? Wait, Bernard.
4: Yes, it's quite poignant, really, although he himself can never see it. Except in the mirror, of course.
1: I don't know what to think. On the one hand, it seems like a horrid aberration. On the other hand...
4: It's a tribute to the enduring power and romance of the Nelson legend among Britain's sturdy mariners, isn't it?
1: I suppose so. I've always been a passionate admirer of Lord Nelson.
4: Oh, so have I. Kiss me, Hardy. Oh. It always makes a thrill run up my spine.
1: Yeah.
4: You'll have to ask Mr. Mullet to take his shirt off and have a peep. You won't be disappointed, I promise.
1: Oh.
4: Isn't your garden lovely? I do adore your passifloras. Do you like them in winter?
1: I suppose I should. When I was in Bloomsbury, of course, they survived outdoors. London's got a wonderful microclimate.
4: Oh, yes. I've got a friend down in Cornwall. Clive. He lives near Falmouth on the Helford River. He's got the most stupendous Dicksonia.
6: Yeah, I'm afraid I'm going to be a few minutes late. Something's come up unexpectedly. It's nothing important. I won't be long. Right, fine. See you about 1:30 then.
4: He never covers his Dicksonia up, even in January. I suppose you can get away with that sort of thing in Cornwall.
1: Well, I mustn't keep you, Bernard. Bernard's got an important business meeting in Steeple Bumpstead.
6: Oh, Little Plumpstead, Alice.
1: Oh, sorry, Little Plumpstead. We mustn't detain you with our insignificant little dramas, Bernard.
6: It's more of a social call than a business meeting, really. I helped Lavinia, Lady Fretstone, with her investments after her divorce, and she's invited me over for luncheon to celebrate the anniversary of her decree absolute. She's quite a picturesque character.
1: Delightful. Well, don't let us keep you.
6: When she found out about Nigel's infidelity, she poured all his claret into the jacuzzi and castrated his mastiffs.
1: She should have had counselling. Anger management is all the rage these days, you know.
0: Alison, I've had the most brilliant idea. Oh, you'll love this.
1: What?
0: I've just been discussing the potential of this area with Mr. Mullet.
1: What area?
0: This bit of land.
1: The garden?
0: Yes. He reckons if we were to level it and tarmac it over, we'd have all street parking for 4 cars at least.
1: Tarmac over my beloved garden?
0: Yes.
1: I've never heard of anything so monstrous.
0: Well, it's only a thought. I mean, look, it is a bit neglected and overgrown. Come on, look at it. Now, look, it's too much for you. That's obvious.
1: Have you any idea? Any idea? How I've slaved in the past few months to create just this air of negligent opulence according to the precepts of Gertrude Jekyll and Peter Sackville West. It's Edwardian, it's romantic, it's deliberately loose and informal and decadent and intertwined.
0: You could have a few things in pots round the edge.
1: Don't be absurd, Maud. If you ever suggest such a thing again, I'll kill you.
0: But think how it would improve our image. Off-street parking. I mean, it's worth its weight in gold in a city like this. Don't you want your 3 crowns on the tourist board?
1: Stuff the crowns. Stuff the tourist board. Stuff bed and breakfast.
6: Alison, just before I go, would you be kind enough to clarify your instructions? Do you wish me to make an approach to your father or not?
1: Yes, please, Bernard. We need father to take steps to protect his estate. The vultures are gathering and they're closer to home than I thought. Enjoy your lunch in Steeple Bumpstead.
6: Little Plumpstead.
0: That's Alison all over. She doesn't know her Bumpstead from her Plumstead sometimes.
6: Goodbye. I'll ring to fix the meeting with your father then. Goodbye, Leslie.
4: Goodbye, Bernard. See you tomorrow. I'm so looking forward to seeing St. Ross's Plague Sores.
2: So, would you like me to give you a price for the car park, lady?
0: Oh, yes, please.
1: No, thank you. I want only one thing from you, Mr. Mullet.
2: Oh, what's that, my darling?
1: Be so good as to step aside for a moment and show me your tattoos.
2: Oh, all right. Happy to oblige. That's East Anglia for you. Something for everybody.
1: Yeah, I understand you have the Devon Nelson.
0: I sometimes think that what Alison really needs is a man in her life, you know.
4: Oh, absolutely. I do sympathise. But, Maud...
0: What?
4: I don't want to be a nuisance, but do you think I could possibly have... a tea bag?
7: Alison and Maud was written by Sue Lim. The cast was Alison Denise Coffey, Maud Miriam Margulies, Mr. Mullet Chris Emmett, Bernard Geoffrey Whitehead, and Leslie Nicholas Grace. It was produced by Jonathan James Moore.
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0: Two Doors Down by Annie McCartney. Episode 2, Mythical Kings and Iguanas.
1: Well, here I am. Another day in Marlborough Road. Number 27 today. The McNamara's. Another day, another pregnancy. Mustn't take much round here to get pregnant. Saffron was away the minute she stopped breastfeeding Posy at 3.5. Twins she's expecting. I'm very fond of Saffron. I've known her ever since she was Enid. And I love this house. But it's hard looking at that ugly owl base twice a week. The iguana, I mean. The smell of it, honestly, it would knock you out of the house. I've had to clean with the windows open, sucking menthol sweets. It's Trevor's fault, feeding it all that owl muck behind Saffron's back. But wee Posy loves it. She's at nursery school now. I take her down and pick her up when I'm here. Most 10-year-old boys could manage a 3-year-old to the end of the road, but Simon's head's in the clouds, and she's a wee wanderer, Posy. No sense, you see. It's the way they were brought up. They were kept like exotic pets, as if there aren't enough of them in the lane. Yes, like going to school's been good for them both. It's more normal. Not that anyone in Marlborough Road knows the meaning of the word. Well, I better hold my nose and go in.
2: Oh, Sally, don't take your leathers off. I promised Posy you'd give her a lift to nursery on the bike.
3: It's hardly worth it to the end of the street, Saffron.
2: Oh, thanks, Sally. You're an angel. She can wear Simon's cycle helmet. Come on, Posy, darling. Sally's here. I'll explain it all to you when you come back, Sally.
1: Oh, right, you are. Oh, come on now, Miss Posy. Right, up. That's a good girl. Up you get. Now, here you are. Off we go.
4: Bye, bye, go, go.

0: so I promised to take her to school on the bike to cheer her up. You know how attached to Iggy she was, and she can't understand where he's gone.
1: Oh, so you've given our Iggy the iguana away. Ah, that's terrible.
0: I know, isn't it? The place won't be the same without him.
1: That little smell a lot better.
0: What's that?
1: I never thought I'd see the day you'd part with him.
0: I think we had little choice.
1: Did someone answer the ad then?
0: Yes, and a very nice man picked him up last night. He seemed thrilled to have him. He has two others. They look very well cared for. He had them with him. They were so sweet.
1: Sweet?
0: I'll be sad without him, though, don't you think?
1: Oh, I am sure you will, Saffron. The kids were fond of him, right enough. Especially wee Posy. Mind you, that beck of his would have stopped a clock.
0: Actually, Sally, when you studied his expression, he had quite an intelligent aspect to his face.
1: Intelligent? Who?
0: The iguana, don't you think?
1: Well, I wasn't just as close to him. He's not my type. But I'm sorry you're upset about giving him up.
0: I know, it's so upsetting for the children. I'm afraid it was his recent problem. That didn't help.
1: You mean his farts?
0: Yes, that's right. The smell was really vile. Did you notice it at all, Sally? Oh,
1: did I notice? Sure, it was near bringing in a gas mask, did I?
0: I expect if I wasn't pregnant, I could have coped better. It's only a recent thing. He never used to smell.
1: Sure, it's probably for the best. Simon hasn't had as much time for him now he's at school. And he was growing very fast. He nearly put my eye out of his tail last week.
0: You're right, Sally. Anyway, I've decided to use my free time to practice my aromatherapy massage. After all, it was quite a lot of money to take the course.
1: And you can practice on me. I could use a massage.
0: Oh, I'd love to, Sally, and I will. But I've also advertised for customers in the local paper. Lots of people read it.
1: Is that why, Saffron? You're getting a wee bit big, I mean. Don't you have to rub people all over?
0: I'll just concentrate on neck and head massages. Oh, and reflexology, of course.
1: Reflexology?
0: Foot massage. The feet reveal a lot, Sally.
1: Oh, I couldn't be doing with anyone rubbing my feet no matter what it revealed. But I'm sure a lot of the ones around here could use a head massage. Now, where's the ironing?
0: Gosh, oh yes, in the, on the chair in the front room. Hang on, I'll get it.
1: Right, where's the iron board?
0: Oh, is that all ironing? I washed everything yesterday. Must be the nesting instinct.
1: Mm, is that what it's called, huh? It's a big enough nest.
0: I put a wee ad in the local paper and I'll maybe put a little note on the end of the notice for the next residence meeting. I'll read it to you. Feeling low? Want a perky and refreshing rub? Call Saffron on 9466028. She will anoint you with purest essential oils, smooth away your cares, and send you home feeling revitalized and supple. 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Call today for a massage you'll never forget. What do you think?
1: Mm. I'm not sure you should have put Saffron on it.
0: Why not? It's my name.
1: Well, I think it might have been more business-like to put S. McNamara.
0: Oh, no. First names are friendlier, I think.
1: Oh, well, I'm sure you're right. It's done anyway. I hope you get a few customers. Oh, mother of the divine. I see you've dyed everything purple.
0: Oh, no, Sally, I didn't mean to this time. I had a bit of a disaster with the wash. I put my purple silk scarf in by accident. It was in the pocket of my white trousers.
1: That's all Trevor needed. A half dozen pairs of purple Y-fron. Oh, I may bleach these. It's lucky for you they're cotton.
0: Oh, no, you can't bleach them. Bleach is ecologically unsound, Sally. Poisons all the fish when it reaches the sea. Can you imagine the poor things swallowing bleach? Utter destruction. We're killing the planet, Sally. There'll be no legacy for our offspring.
1: Well, if that's right, I must have killed a few whales by now.
0: I'm sure Trevor won't notice the purple. I quite like it.
1: Oh, he'll notice, all right. Sure, he nearly went mental the time you dyed them pink.
0: Yes, but they washed out after only one go.
1: Oh, well, whatever you say. One go my hours overnight in a big bucket of bleach.
0: I'll buy him some new ones if I make some money from the aromatherapy massages.
1: You know Fenton Fanning? Miss Black's lodger. He gets them neck massages. He's coming back soon. Playing the lead in the opera. I'm sure he'd be willing to pay for one.
0: I wonder what I should charge.
1: Call one of the places in the phone book and ask their prices.
0: What a good idea!

0: Hello, my little pumpkin.
1: Oh, hello, Treasure.
0: Hi, Sally.
2: Hi, Trevor.
0: I just popped in for a quick sandwich. Any cheese left? Any tomatoes?
1: Simon had the last in his sandwiches. Oh, there's parsnip and coriander soup, Treasure, on the aga.
0: Oh, it looks like porridge. It smells a bit funny.
1: It tastes wonderful, but I added vanilla essence by mistake. I thought it was essence of garlic. The label had fallen off.
0: On second thoughts, Pumpkin, maybe I'm not in a coriander sort of mood. I'll just nip round to the shop. I need to get a guardian anyway.
2: Oh, Trevor, you wouldn't get me a Belfast telegraph.
0: No problem.
2: Oh, here, come on, take the money.
0: Nonsense, I'll be right back.
2: Here. Come here, Trevor.
0: What?
3: Trevor, what? Get a bottle of bleach, and for God's sake, don't tell Saffron. Look. Have a look at these. My God! Purple pants! She's done it again. I cannot play Cyril McElwee a game of squash wearing those. The last time Saffron died in my accident, they were all pink, and I won't repeat what he called me. He still does. It's most embarrassing.
4: Oh, I can guess.
3: Right then, bleach it is.
4: Don't let her see it.
3: You leave it to me. Bleach in a brown bag.
4: Right.
3: I'll be back in a tick.
1: Oh, Sally, did I tell you the plumber is coming on Thursday? You know I'm having the loo outside our bedroom changed.
2: Oh, aye, this is your feng shui malarkey.
1: I think we've little choice, Sally. My feng shui book says it's flushing all the good luck out of the house.
2: Mm. It's flushing a bit more than that with Trevor's dinner going down at 3 nights a week.
1: Hello. Oh, hello, Claire. I've heard your news. Another boy. Is Tony thrilled?
5: Well, I don't think he minds either way. She and no fathers and daughters. He's far too soft on the girls. Evie has him wrapped around her finger. You wouldn't believe her last phone bill. 600 texts she sent. And poor Rory has to beg for a flight home. Lovely smell of vanilla?
1: Yes, it's the soup.
5: Soup?
4: Don't ask.
5: Right, I'm only in for a tick anyway. I bought a new vacuum cleaner, Sally.
2: Oh, thanks be to God. The other one was doing my hair.
5: Yeah, this one's lovely. You'd like it, Saffron. It's purple.
1: Purple, how lovely.
2: Aye, just like Trevor's wife fronts.
5: Oh, I don't know. I can't say I've seen his wife fronts. Tony prefers boxers. Anyway, I saw Trevor arrive in for lunch, and I wondered if you could tell me what's wrong with it.
1: But you said it's brand new.
5: Yeah, I know, and it's supposed to be the best suction, but it seems very wobbly. You have to crawl on your hands and knees to vacuum with it. Very odd.
2: Oh, I can't wait. The other one would lift nothing. It blew instead of sucked.
1: Well, Trevor's gone to the shop, Claire. I'll ask him to call in on his way back to work.
5: Okay.
2: Thanks, Saffron. Oh, look, Claire, I called myself. I have to see this. Oh, did you ever? A purple, wobbly vacuum cleaner. Only Claire could manage to buy something like that.

0: I'm just leaving this bucket of washing in your yard. I'll get it tomorrow, okay?
1: Oh, what's that?
0: It's Trevor's wife, Runce. Saffron's dyed them purple by mistake. I have them steeping in bleach overnight and I don't want her to see them.
1: Is it ecological bleach?
0: Oh, look, I'm away. I'll see you tomorrow evening.
1: Right, I'll have the vacuum assembled by then. I think there's a missing pole. It should stand up and it's all wobbly. You know the long pole?
0: Oh,

0: Saffron, I can't seem to find a clean pair of underpants.
1: Oh, I'm sure I washed them all. Maybe Sally didn't get everything dried.
0: Well, I know she was trying to get the purple out.
1: Oh, yes, that's right. I forgot. Never mind, she'll have them tomorrow.
0: Tomorrow? Listen, but I need a clean pair tonight.
2: I think I heard her say she left them at Anna's.
1: McDonald's? Why on earth would she do that?
2: Perhaps she was using their tumble dryer. They're not as energy conscious as we are, Mum.
0: Oh, you're right, son. Listen, I'll nip in and see.
2: I'll go. Eva's coming to babysit Posy. Oh, Mum, Posy's upstairs looking for Iggy, by the way. I think she's in denial. She refuses to accept that he's gone.
1: Well, go and bring her down, Simon. Treasure, you go and get Evie. Oh, and Claire was looking for you earlier.
0: Oh, what about?
1: I forgot to tell you. Something about her vacuum cleaner being purple.
0: Oh, right. I'm sure she meant my underpants. I better go and see what she wants.
1: Could you tell Evie to hurry? I'm going out soon.
0: Right. Back in a tick.
3: Okay, Trevor. Are you in for a wee snack?
0: Hi, Evie. Hi, Claire. No, I'm not. Although, that looks lovely, though. Can I have a wee just...
3: Go ahead.
0: I'm sorry, I didn't get in today. I gather you needed me to look at a Hoover?
3: Yeah. It was missing a pole, but I went back to the shop. They gave me one.
4: It's a tube. T-U-B-E.
3: What?
4: It's a tube. It's a tube, not a pole, Mum. Pole isn't hollow.
3: I'm sure it can be hollow, can't it?
4: No.
0: Well, I take it it's sorted anyway.
3: Yes, thanks.
0: Is Tony home?
4: No, he's picking up Rory from the airport. What time do you want me in to babysit?
0: Nah. Listen, but no, you finish eating. I'm playing squash with Cyril McElwee at 7.
4: Oh, well, I'm finished now anyway. I'll just get my history and work.
0: Claire, this is a wee bit embarrassing, but did Sally leave my underpants in there?
3: Yeah, she did. They're steeping in a bucket in the yard.
0: Oh, my God, no! You mean they're still wet? I mean, what'll I do?
4: Oh, it was your purple ones runs in the yard. Oh, what a gag. That was hilarious. You should really buy some boxers.
0: Boxers?
4: Yeah, like, you know, Calvin's or something. Wife ones are seriously sad. For old people. Granddads, I'm talking granddads.
3: Even Dad wears boxers. It's none of your business what kind of underwear Trevor prefers, Evie.
4: It was just a suggestion. I thought Trevor might want to change his image, that's all. Be a bit cooler.
0: Well, it's most upsetting. Saffron washed all my underpants. Every single pair. Now, Sally would normally have them dry by now if Saffron hadn't managed to dye them purple. I need a clean pair now. I'm playing squash at 7.
4: Well, I'm sure Dad wouldn't mind you borrowing a pair of his.
3: Evie, that'll do. Away you go. I'm sure Saffron needs to leave now.
4: Till, Mum? It's only a joke. Oh, no. Mum, Rory's flight's in and Dad hasn't arrived. What'll I tell him?
3: Tell him he's on his way.
4: Aye, right. I say he'll be there before midnight. Right, see you later.
0: Okay.
4: Tell Rory to come into Saffron's when he gets home.
0: Listen, I think I better nip up to Mark's.
3: Well, you won't have time, Trevor. Actually, there's a pair of Tonys that are still in the package from Christmas. I think they were the wrong size. You could have those. Hang on a second. I'll check.
0: Listen, don't go to any bother.
5: They're large! And they're good! They're boxers!
0: Boxers! Listen, that'd be great, Claire! I'll replace them. Just as long as they're not purple. Listen, thanks very much. It's just that Cyril's been taking a hand out of me ever since I wore those pink ones. Are you sure Tony won't mind?
3: Oh, no, not at all. He never wear those. Enjoy your game.
6: Well played, Trevor. Looks like I owe you a pint.
7: You certainly do. Just give me a wee minute to change.
6: Oh, yeah.
7: Still wearing the old Y fronts, Cyril. That's very passé, you know. Yeah, I'm phasing mine out. I've decided to change my image. Yeah, moving over to the old boxer shorts, you know.
6: Oh,
7: very trendy, apparently, yes. I got these just today. Oh, my God, no.
6: What's this? Oh, very nice. Santa's in pink tutus. Yes, very trendy. Bit of a change from the shocking pink wife rope, say, Trevor.
7: How could Claire do this to me?

0: Sally.
1: Oh, how are you suffering? Oh, I'm nearly finished here. I was going to call India on my way home.
0: Gosh, it's really peaceful here. Is Edith out?
1: Yeah, Miss Black's out at one of her museum meetings. And Victor's not back from Scotland, thank God. But they've been lucky to stay away for good.
0: Oh, I wondered if Posy was with you.
1: No, she's not. I haven't seen her since I picked her up from school at 2. Did you check down in McDonald's house?
0: No, that's probably where she is. I'd better run. Thanks. Have you seen Posy, Evie?
2: No, she's not here, Saffron. Hold on, I'll check the Nelsons. Anne and Simon are there.
3: Oh. What is it?
0: It's Posy. She's missing. I can't find her anywhere.
3: Oh, my God. Have you checked all the houses in the lane? Listen, you start at the top and I'll meet you halfway.
0: Is the gate closed?
3: I didn't notice.
4: Oh, heavens, it's open.
3: Oh,
4: she wouldn't have left the lane, would she?
3: Oh, no, where could she be? I just answered the phone to the plumber and when I finished, she was gone. Surely she can't be far. Posy?
0: Posy?
3: Posy? Simon, Posy is missing.
4: I know. Evie told us. We'll go look for her. Come on, Anna. Come on, Layla.
3: Is there no sign of her? Oh, Sally, she must have gone out the gate. Oh, God, I hope no one has kidnapped her.
1: In Belfast, everyone has too many kids of their own. She's just wandered off.
3: Oh, is there no sign of her, Evie?
2: No, but Rory's gone out the front. He's going to go and check the side gate of the park and I'll go through the main gate.
3: Right.
4: Oh, dear. I've tried every house and she's not in any of them.
3: Oh, I'd better look down the gardens.
4: Saffron, you can't be running about in your condition.
3: What about you?
4: I'm not expecting twins.
1: Oh, listen, hang on a minute. I have an idea where she might be. She was talking about going to see Iggy on the way back from school.
4: I see Iggy? We told her Iggy went back to his natural habitat.
1: Exactly.
4: But she's hardly on her way to South America.
1: Now, Evie, will you close Miss Black's back door? I'll be back in a minute.
4: Oh, goodness, Claire. What am I going to do?

0: So there she was in the tropical ravine in the botanical gardens, wandering round on her own, shouting for Iggy. Ah, you could hardly see her with all them big plants to wee pet.
1: She could have fallen in. Gosh, Sally, it's lucky you found her.
2: And she's not going to run away again, are you, Posy?
3: Not run away again.
2: Aww, and we're going to get you little fluffy Iggy, aren't we?
3: Iggy! Yeah.
1: No, sweetheart, you mustn't go off again on your own. Poor Mummy was very sad without you.
4: You finish your milk, Posy, and you can go with Evie.
2: Yes, Posy, and we'll send a text message to Iggy.
5: No.
6: You can't allow Posy to think Iggy has a mobile, Evie. He's not a cartoon abominable.
2: Simon, speak to the hand, because the face ain't listening.
6: That doesn't make any sense, Evie.
2: Get a life, Simon. Come on, Posy. We're going to see Rory.
7: Bye-bye.
8: Oh, dear. That's too much excitement for one day.
1: Sally, you are amazing. How did you think of that ravine?
0: I knew Simon used to take Iggy around there. Something to do with his natural habitat.
6: It is the only tropical place in Belfast. Although, I think it might be rather humid. I think iguanas prefer more direct sunshine.
1: Poor Posy. We shouldn't have given him away, should we?
0: Sure, there'd be no room for him when those twins arrive. She'll get over Iggy eventually.
1: Oh, I thought the twins were going to arrive early with all the excitement.
0: Oh, Sovereign Love, I'm away. I want to go to the supermarket on the way home. Now, will you be all right?
1: I'll be fine. Oh, can you pop in for half an hour when the plumber is here tomorrow? I need someone to keep an eye on Posy, and Evie will be at school.
0: All right, I'll see you then. I better get down to Miss Black's. I have a bit of ironing to finish. Right, well, I'll see you tomorrow then.
1: Bye, Sally.
0: Bye.
6: Oh, Mum, I forgot to tell you. A man phoned earlier about your aromatherapy. He sounded like he had asthma.
1: Oh, did you tell him to phone back?
6: I asked if he'd lost his inhaler and he hung up.
1: Oh, dear, what a pity. There haven't been many calls about the aromatherapy. I would like a customer. Perhaps he'll ring back.

0: And he's all dead here. Oh, she must have gone to get Posy.
1: Hello,
0: McNamara's.
2: I'm phoning about an appointment with Saffron.
0: Are you not supposed to be here 3?
2: Today?
0: Yes, today. That's why I'm here.
2: Oh, right. That's great. What's the address?
0: 27 Marlborough Road, near the university.
2: Very posh. Right. See you then. Are you Saffron?
0: No, I am not.
2: Who are you then?
0: Sally.
2: I like the sound of Saffron better.
0: Well, just as well. She's the one who'd be paying you.
2: She pays me?
0: That's usually the way it works. Look, I'll tell her you'll be here at 3. Bloody man. Oh, hello.
3: Hello, Wendy. Looking for Saffron.
0: You're early. She's having a wee lie down.
4: Saffron.
0: Your mum's here. Oh, right. You're very early. Now, I hope you don't think I'm being frivolous, wanting to have everything face the other way.
3: You can face whatever way you like, love.
0: Well, you better come up and I'll show you. The book says that facing the door means we've been flushing all the luck out of the house.
3: Oh, I'm sure you're right. Maybe we could agree a price first. I only have an hour.
0: It won't take you an hour, surely. It's only one loo. In here.
3: God, love, are you not a bit far on for this carry-on?
0: What are you talking about?
3: I read your ad. You know, sensual rubs.
0: What do you mean?
3: Oh,
0: here we go again. Who's this man? Hello.
5: Hello. I'm Charlie Armstrong, the plumber. I've come to see Mrs. McNamara about a wee job.
0: Wee job? What wee job? The plumber's already here.
5: Oh, well, maybe she's getting another quote. But, like, I told her I'd be here at 3 on the nail, and here I am.
0: Oh, jeez. Oh, Sally, oh, my Lord. Oh, please, get out. No. Oh, my God, get out.
6: Saffron, Sally.
3: I'm misunderstanding.
0: In the name of God, Saffron.
3: Look in there, man. It's madness.
5: Oh, no problem.
0: Oh, that's Plumber, Sally. Oh, who's this?
5: I'm Charlie Armstrong. You phoned me about a wee job. You got my name from Miss Black.
0: Well, who was that who just left? I thought he was the plumber. Oh, Sally. I took him into the loo to show him how I wanted it done, and he made the most lascivious suggestion.
5: Would you like me to come back another time, Mrs.? You look a wee bit pale.
0: Phone her back this evening. Her husband should be in then.
5: Right, you be. I'll phone about 6. Here's my card. Oh. I am a plumber.
0: Oh, thanks. Cheerio now. Come on, Saffron, why don't you go and sit down? And I'll make you a wee cup of chamomile. Come on. Hiya.
7: Oh, Weevy, you're just in time.
0: Could you take Posy for a wee ride on her bike? Saffron's not feeling good.
7: You look like a ghost, Saffron. You're not having the twins now, are you?
0: Oh, that would be all we need. No, she had a wee bit of a fright.
7: Did you know a man just came running out of your front door and went flying down the street? You nearly knocked Mum and Miss Black over. Anyway, she was in our house looking for you, Sally. She said to tell you the hero has returned.
0: Oh, that must be Thinton back. He's a day early. He told me he'd be here tomorrow. Tell her to pop in when I'm finished here.
7: All right, okay. Come on, Posy. You can ride your bike.
0: Bye-bye, wee Posy.
8: Bye.
9: Bye, Sally.
10: Hi, Evie.
11: Hiya, Sally. Where are you going?
0: I'm going to drop down to say hello to Fintan. Though look at the state of me.
11: Well, why don't you put some makeup on?
0: Ugh, I've none with me. And anyway, who'd be looking at me?
11: Sally, I think Fintan has the hots for you.
0: Evie. You've been watching too many soap operas.
11: No, Sally, honestly. Look, come on into the kitchen and let me put some makeup on you.
0: Oh,
11: Sally, please. Please, will you
0: look,
11: please.
0: I'm sure you've got your homework to do.
11: No, I'm not. I'm going out to my trip with Rory and his mates. I've done it. Please, Sally, it only takes 10 minutes. Please.
0: Oh, why? All right. But now you needn't make me look like a clown.
11: Yes.

0: Oh, the beauty salon in action. Gosh, Sally, you look gorgeous. Your eyes are amazing. You should wear makeup more often.
1: Sally's going down to see Fenton. He's back.
0: Oh. Is he?
1: Oh. Yep, that's great. We'll have to get tickets for the opera again.
2: This one dragged me into fixing the face. Are you sure it doesn't look too much?
0: Oh, no, it looks really good, honestly.
3: Hello? Anyone home?
2: Look at the state of this kitchen.
4: No, it's you. There's not a wee bit late in the day for you to be coming. Has she changed your hours or something?
3: When did you get back, Victor?
4: Just today.
3: Is Fenton here?
4: No, he's not. Just as well. I have brought a friend back with me.
3: What do you mean, a friend?
4: A special friend. She's no ordinary person, either. She happens to be a Celtic druid by the name of Anaxuya. Not the likes of you would know what a druid is.
3: And have you told Miss Black?
4: No, she hasn't been home yet. But she'll no mind. Once she realises she's in the presence of spiritual greatness, she'll thole it.
3: Well, Victor, when Miss Black realises she might have to wash and iron her own knickers and clean up messes like this, she might decide she can't thole it after all. Tell her I'll ring her the night.
5: And I do know what a druid is. It's an Irish witch.
6: In episode 2 of Two Doors Down, Sally was played by Stella McCusker, Saffron by Ali White, and Trevor by Des McAleer. Evie was played by Katie Gledhill, Claire by Marcella Reardon, and Victor by Alan McKee. Anna and Simon were played by Hannah R. Gordon and Patrick Gledhill. All other parts were played by members of the cast. Two Doors Down was written by Annie McCartney and directed in Belfast by Tanya Nash.
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3: Dinner, ladies.
4: Oh, no.
3: Oh, stupid thing. Video, not telly. Video. Oh, that's better. Waking the whole street up. Now then. Insert corporate video film.
5: Old Dale School. For generations, a credit to the community.
3: Oh, yes. A very dignified start.
5: Set as it is in majestic grounds on the outskirts of Old Dale.
3: I must say, I can be quite the stateswoman when I try.
5: A school with big plans for the future.
6: Hang on, Cynthia. Oh, for crying out loud.
7: Bloats more often. It's better than sleeping pills.
8: Here, you don't think he's still laid out on kitchen floor, do you? Stone cold.
7: Him? Takes more to kill a mule than a whack across the eyebrows with a frying pan, you know.
8: No regret.
7: Yet?
8: No, not yet. I was going to give him a knock.
7: Oh, tar. Listen, Joe. Thanks. For letting us stay, you've saved our bacon.
8: I'm just glad I could help, Bev. You stay as long as you like.
7: Who's in the kitchen? Hey, did you cup off last night? A birthday treat?
8: No. Funny, ain't it? You do something you should have done years ago, and it forces me to and all. Come on. If you're going to be staying here a while, there's someone you'll need to meet.
7: Oh, yeah.
8: Bev. Meet Shirley. My girlfriend.
9: Well, I'm sorry, Cynthia, but I told you I'm not a professional filmmaker.
10: The matter is closed, Bob. I should have gone to the professionals first. And I'm not about to make the same mistake over the catering contract. Here we are. Do have a seat, Bob.
9: So, I hope this isn't going to take long, Cynthia. Dragging me into school on a Saturday.
10: Well, if you drummed up a little more interest from your business pals, we might not be here, staring disaster in the face.
9: Disaster's putting it a bit strong, Cynthia. They may only be your dinner ladies, but you never know. They might do a half-decent job of it.
10: Half-decent job? I am turning this school into a centre of excellence, Bob.
9: Mm.
10: So if I'd wanted an half-decent job doing it, I'd got me Auntie Nellie in to make her some butties.
9: Mm.
10: Now, did you bring your address book?
9: Yeah.
10: So, to whom would it be worth offering our unique opportunity?
9: Well, there's Sid Crabstone, I suppose.
10: And what line of business is Mr. Crabstone in?
9: He's got a pie factory.
10: I see. Anyone else?
9: Humphrey Northmore might be worth a call.
10: And what might Mr. Northmore's speciality be? Tripe and black pudding?
9: Well, we don't have to ring him.
11: What are you doing in on a Saturday? I didn't see your car.
10: No, I parked it in the playground, Stanley, not to attract attention.
11: Well, I wish you'd have told me you were coming in this morning. I don't like people creeping round my school without me knowing.
10: As important as a caretaker is, Mr. Nelson, I think you'll find this is my school.
11: Not at weekends, it isn't. I'm in charge of premises from Friday night to Monday morning. So I'd be obliged if you could finish

0: business by 3:30. It's my day off and all, you know.
1: And what are you smiling at, Robert Rennie? Get dialing.
2: And you know something else? When you're battering blokes with heavy pans that don't have to give you a buzz.
3: I should have done...
1: Why did you choose Gary? Eyes or bum?
2: Bum. Anyway, judging by your birthday flowers, you've already got a gentleman caller, Joe. Who's the lucky man?
1: Don't be so nosy. Anyway, Deepak, you're very quiet. What do you reckon?
4: I don't know. I'm not married. But we really must get back to our business meeting.
5: Yes.
4: So, it seems we're agreed then. We will no longer run a cafeteria system, and our bid for the catering contract is to be based on 3 set meals a day, one of which is vegetarian.
5: Yeah, that's right.
4: Chips would only be served twice a week. We would design the menus with a staff and pupil catering committee, and we might stand a better chance of winning by staying near to the present system.
1: Deepak, this ain't about doing any old thing just to get the contract, you know.
2: Yeah, if we run this kitchen, it's going to provide decent meals for them kids.
6: Yeah, some of them lads are having just chips and chocolate every day, and they don't have any fruit or veg.
1: If it's on the plates, they'll have to eat it or go hungry.
6: I think it's a really sensible approach, bound to impress a lot of the governors.
1: But do you really think it would pay?
6: Oh, for sure. Much less waste and preparation with just 3 set meals.
1: Crikey! If we didn't have to mess around with all them snacks and cakes and stuff, we'd have loads of time.
4: Okay, but if we are going to win with such a radical proposal, we need to get tough. We must find out what the other companies are bidding.
6: How are we going to do that?
4: You've got to take the bull by the...
1: Come, girls, where's your fighting spirit?
2: Well, we know that penny-pinching slime ball Simpkins is bidding. I suppose I could stomach going for a drink with him.
4: Great. Thanks, Sally. Anyone else?
1: Well, Cranford's a bidding and all. He were in with Mrs. O the other day, eyes all over me. I'm sure he'd come for a drink.
7: Good for you, Joe.
6: But we need to know who else is bidding.
7: I've got an idea how to find out. Sophie, are you feeling brave enough to join me?
6: Oh, doing what? I think Bev's proved you're perfectly safe with her, wherever she's taking you.
8: Oh, all right, then.
1: Grand.
2: And what if there's some women bidding?
1: Yeah, Deepak.
4: I don't mind fishing for details, as one managing director to another.
7: What did you just call yourself?
4: Managing director. It's me who'll be calling the shots and making this whole thing pay.
1: Sheila's kitchen is a group thing. No way is there a managing director.
7: Especially not some bloke who thinks he's better than all of us just because he's got a posh suit and shaves every morning.
4: You can't run this thing without me. A bunch of dinner ladies on their own. You won't be taken seriously.
2: Deepak! How dare you!
1: So, my MBA counts for nothing in your...
9: I know it's a bit down-market from your usual line, George.
1: Down-market?
9: But it'd pay. You've got a guaranteed captive market here. Where else can they go?
1: And free publicity for his company.
9: I just didn't want you to miss out on a golf, the Golf Lodge.
1: Golf? At night time? I think not. It's one of those Mason thingies, isn't it, Bob?
9: Don't be ridiculous.
1: Oh, no. I think it's fabulous. Now tell me, who's the... Oh, what you call them? The Grand Master. He might be interested?
9: He wouldn't.
1: What does he do?
9: He owns a chain of hotels.
1: How perfect.
9: He won't be interested in our little kitchen.
1: Ring him, Bob. Ring him.
9: Sanchum panchum poplim do. Apologies for disturbing you on a Saturday, Great Bearskin. But I have a business proposition for you. The catering contract for Old Dale School. There are only a few days left to make an offer. This afternoon would be ideal. 3 o'clock it is, and I shall bring the headmistress, Mrs. Ollerenshaw. I salute you.
1: Oh, how exciting. Well done, Bob. I'll get my smart blazer, kept in school for just such VIP emergencies.
9: Oh, crikey.
10: I went in for a wide screen, Terry, after that cable channel line. TV Static. Have you seen it?
2: No, Nigel, we don't have cable at all.
10: Oh, it's great. They've got this bloke on the news, right? Dressed as a rabbit. It's right funny. And they have topless dark spurts, are you?
2: Well, you're obviously doing very well. With your old folks' canteen and all.
10: Making a flipping fortune, I'd say. Ah, I think this is it. No, this one's for the curtains.
2: And I was wondering, seeing as you're the hot favourite, what's the chances of us being kept on by Simpkins Catering if you win?
10: Pretty good, I'd say. For most of you. As long as you don't mind a bit less money and a few more hours.
2: You what?
10: Ah, here it is. There. Yeah, fabulous, isn't it?
2: Mmm, very tropical. So, you think you could make a school canteen pay, do you?
10: No sweat. Kids will buy out as long as it's fried or got loads of sugar in it. So I won't need to chuck out away. It either lasts for ages or just sits in freezer till we need it. I'll make a mint and cost the school next to nothing. No one will undercut me. It's lunchtime.
1: Oh, really, Bob? Couldn't we have met him somewhere a little more exclusive? I've already had mustard from a hot dog rubbed on my blazer. Where is he, anyway? It's nearly the interval.
9: Here he comes. Now, remember, Cynthia, you've no idea about our lodge or I'm for high jump. Okay?
1: Don't worry, Bob. Your secret's safe with me, Chipmunk.
9: Cynthia!
11: All right, Bob.
9: Roger! Nice to see you.
11: What's the score?
9: We're 1-0 down.
11: Shuffin, Nora.
12: Come on, City!
11: I've got us some hot dogs.
9: Oh, cha. Roger, it is Cynthia.
1: Cynthia,
11: Now then, Bob, what this business proposition?
9: Well, the catering contract's up for grabs at Old Ale School, and we were wondering if your hotel group might be interested in bidding for it.
11: Depends. What's in it for us?
1: Being part of an innovative, high-profile initiative, for one.
12: Come on, Hartley! Kick the flaming thing!
11: You what?
9: He means 40% return, minimum, on capital. Probably a lot more.
11: Not bad. When's the deadline?
9: Friday.
11: Bloody hell. Well, I'll see what I can do for you. But only because you're a City fan, we got to stick together. Isn't that right, Sin?
1: Oh, I couldn't agree more.
11: Bob, give me a copy of the tender document for Monday, will you?
9: No problem.
11: Hey, eat up, Sin. Your hot dog's bitten cold.
1: Oh, so it is. Mmm. Oh, my, they're filling.
12: Go on, Remington, all the way, son!
11: Blame it, eh? So, what do you think of our latest signing, then, Sin?
1: I'm sorry?
11: Worth all that money?
1: Oh, well, if he scored a few more goals, he might be.
11: Yeah, that would be amazing. With a new goal.
1: Oh, here goes.
13: I'll wait out here, then.
1: You will not, Sophie Smith. Get in here.
13: Bev? I smell her perfume. She's been here.
1: The whole school stinks of it. Now, I'll take the filing cabinet. You go through her desk. Anything to do with the catering contract, give us a shout.
13: Okay.
1: Oh, look. Sport tights.
13: They're the varicose veins, aren't they?
1: And this drawer's full of makeup. Where's all the paperwork?
13: Ooh, I think this is them, babe.
1: Let's see. Sophie, you marvel. Now, what have we... Hey, our luck's in. There's only 4 bids.
13: Oh, my God.
1: Shh. Leave this to me, Sophie.
14: Well, if it ain't Cadney and Lacey.
1: Joe!
14: Talk about being caught red-handed.
1: Get in and shut the door, will ya? What are you doing here? Come on, let's get this lot photocopied.
0: Oh, there's a saw someone in here.
1: Stanley!
0: What's going on? Not that I need 2 guesses.
14: We were just on our way to the photocopier, Stan.
0: I wouldn't do that if I were you.
1: Oh, yeah?
0: Yeah. Not love switches obvious anyway.
15: is.
7: Irons, Rani. You're just in time for a spot of lunch.
15: Great treacle sponge and custard for me, please. The part is that all the others are offering a cafeteria system. We're the only ones offering healthy set meals and really involving the pupils.
14: Here's your low-calorie lunch.
15: Thanks, Joe.
2: How's Deepak?
15: He's gone off to lick his wounds. I wouldn't worry. About time he got taken down a peg or two.
7: Yeah.
15: So, in the next couple of days, the only thing left is to try and win round some of the governors.
7: Well, I don't mind having a chat with Bob Rennie, the chairman. He's in for lunch again tomorrow. I'm sure I could get him to vote for us.
15: Anyone else?
16: Sorry to disturb you, ladies.
7: Hiya, Mr. Wright.
16: Hello there. I'm afraid Daniel needs something sugary again. He's messed up on his insulin, I reckon. Any chance of something sweet?
14: Okay, he twisted me arm. I'm all yours. I'll get you a jam donut. How's that?
16: Perfect. Thanks very much.
2: Here's our chance, girls. Now we've got Mr. Wright on his own.
7: Mr. Wright. Your wife's one of school governors, isn't she?
16: Yes.
2: Well, we was wondering,
7: can we count on her support for the catering contract?
16: My word, not only budding entrepreneurs, but budding lobbyists as well.
14: You what?
16: My wife and I are both very keen to see the school's catering in the hands of local people who put the kids first. A lot of the governors are. So, yes, you can count on her support on Friday.
14: Great!
2: Oh, yeah.
14: In that case, here's your donut. Hello? Oh, hello, love. Yeah, hang on. Babe, it's for you.
17: It's Carol.
14: Who?
17: Sheila's daughter.
7: All right.
17: Hiya, Carol.
18: You all.
7: I know.
18: Listen, I heard about what you've been going through lately, and after all you did for me mum and all, I was thinking, why don't you and your kids live in me mum's house until we sell it?
7: Well, that's really nice of you, Carol, but I'm not sure I could afford it just now.
18: What's to afford? You think I was going to charge you? After all you did for me mum?
7: Well,
18: no way. And keeping the house warm and looked after will make it much nicer for buyers to look at anyway. You'd be doing me a favour.
19: Hiya, Bev.
7: Hello, Gary.
15: Would you like me to go, Bev?
7: No. You stay where you are, Indrani. What do you want, Gary?
19: I didn't know where you'd gone. This is the only place I thought I'd find you.
7: And?
19: When you coming back?
7: I'm not. It's better this way, Gary. For both of us. Listen, we've got to go. We've got a hand in our harebrained scheme, haven't we, Indrani?
15: Our bid.
19: Hale Hotels.
7: Does he now? I didn't know they were bidding.
19: Saw them at match on Saturday with old Iron Mighty.
7: Who? Mrs. Oller and Shaw.
19: Right friendly, the pair of them.
7: Oh, were they? Thanks, Gary. Listen, we got to go.
19: Well, good luck.
7: And so, we'd like to hand in our bid for the catering contract to you personally.
20: Thank you very much.
15: So, was that one of our competitors we bumped into on our way in just now?
20: What? Who? Oh, there's been that many people in and out this morning. And you'll no doubt be pleased to hear that now you won't be able to cater for our governor's meeting tomorrow.
15: No.
20: Well, can't have one of our bidders trying to gain an unfair advantage by laying on a reek good spread, can we?
15: No, I suppose not.
7: Hey, we were wondering, Bob, seeing as ours is very much a bid for the kids, trying to do our best for them, not just out to make money like some might be, can we count on your support tomorrow?
20: You're turning out to be quite a shrewd businesswoman, Beverly. I'm impressed. Look, all I can say is that nothing would please me more than if you ladies won it. I'd let my kids eat your school dinners any time. And that's not something I'd say about some of the other bidders.
7: Come on, girls. Get your 2p's down. There's big money riding on this game.
2: You sure you don't want to play, Indrani?
15: Yes. I've just told you all up. You're all too fast for me.
14: Oh, yes.
17: I better come out each week if we don't get things right.
14: And when we do get things right, we'll be taking on double.
15: Oh. Well, I don't know about double.
17: We won't win.
2: Not with that attitude, we won't. But who else is going to give them kids on cooking?
14: Well, I reckon we'll walk it. I'm planning how to spare my pay rise already.
3: Hey, they're finished. Look, there's Mrs. Wright out in car park.
21: Crikey.
7: Oh. Indrani, let's go and find out.
2: She won't be allowed to tell you, will she?
7: You forget, Sally Kumar. I'm unstoppable these days. Mrs. Wright.
22: Oh, hello. I can't imagine what you want to speak to me about.
7: Sorry. Yeah, we all waited behind. Couldn't sleep tonight without knowing what was decided.
22: Are you able to tell us? Officially, no. You're supposed to wait until the chairman calls you later today.
7: Yeah?
22: You didn't win, I'm afraid.
7: Oh. Right.
22: But you didn't lose either.
7: Pardon?
22: You and the Old Dale Hotel Group were voted equal first.
7: Blimey.
22: The board split down the middle and no one's budging. You and arrivals are to be interviewed by the board on Monday. And I'd better warn you, a certain someone is very hostile to your bid. It's not going to be pretty.
23: Dinner Ladies was written by Taran Alley and the script editor was Wendy Lee. Barbara Dixon played Belle. Jean Haywood, Sally. Bridget Forsyth, Mrs. Ollerinshaw. Kay Ragg, Joe. Debbie Chazen, Sophie. Jack Smethurst, Bob. Tim Dante, Gary. Bill Dean, Stan. Andrew Wincott was Roger and Nigel Simpkins. Vinny Dillon, Indrani. Hamaj Singh Kalarai, Deepak. The script consultant was Anne Edivine. Studio engineer, Dave Peacock. And the director was Taran Alley. Dinner Ladies is a Bona Latti production for BBC Radio 4.
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25: Choo-choo Charlie was his name. We hear.

0: hope you're not hungry, dear Henry, dear Henry. I've just burnt the roast and I've ruined the spuds.
1: Well, that's a nice thing, isn't it? After I've been working
0: Henry,
1: all day...
0: Henry, I've got me secret supply.
1: You don't mean...
0: Polo mints.
1: Yum, yum.
2: Once upon a time there was an engineer. Choo-choo Charlie was his name, we hear. He had an engine and he sure had fun. He used good and plenty candy to make the train run.
3: Charlie says, love my good and plenty. Charlie says, really ring the bell. Charlie says, love my good and plenty. Don't know any other candy that I love so well.
4: Do you know the one-word recipe for cheesecake?
5: Green.

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6: Present, I'm sorry, I haven't a clue, a panel game. And your chairman this week, Barry Cryer.
7: Welcome to I'm Sorry I Haven't a Clue, the show that is to radio what Beverly Nichols is to heavy engineering. Closely knitted panel game played to clearly defined rules, and I'm, of course, the lovely Duchess of Bedford. May I introduce, said he, picking up his written ad libs, the members of our teams on this occasion. On my left, Joe, let's blindfold the band and tango till dawn, Kendall. Graham, pass me a suture or suit yourself, Garden. And opposing them, Bill, a man's only as tall as his shadow, but where's my shadow gone? Oddy, and Tim, please stop calling me bleachy head, Taylor. And we do, in fact, start with our initial round, which is Calypso time, ladies and gentlemen. And by the way, I've just spotted Henry Cooper in our audience. Oh, I'm sorry, madam. The flash of an earring deceived me. I'll give each team a subject on which they must improvise a four-line Calypso, singing alternate lines. We'll start with Tim and Bill, and your subject, gentlemen, the Loch Ness Monster.
8: I've been
9: hello.
8: I've been looking for the monster Loch Ness.
10: Tell me, did you see him?
8: Yes. He was big and ugly. I think it was him.
10: Ah, no, that was just Andy Stewart out for a swim.
8: Oh!
7: Four points hitting hard. Back to Joe and Graham. Oh, now, the Snowden Aviary. The Snowden Aviary.

0: It didn't look very nice, and I must say...
1: But it's all right to go there. What's the tune after dark?
0: With a pretty little bird for a bit of a lark.
2: We will lose the West Indies next. I only give two, so it's in fact an overall win to
3: Tim. Tell Tim and I read
2: and Bill. And now...
4: No.
2: And now, ladies and gentlemen, I will merely set up something we're going to do later in the programme. This is called Late Arrivals, and here the teams are going to be asked, ladies and gentlemen, to announce people with silly names. We're going to give you some time to think them up. These silly people are the late arrivals at the Furniture Salesman's Ball. The Furniture Salesman's Ball. And I shall be asking you for those names later on. Next round is called Guess the Heavy Breather or Word for Word. I'm going to give one of each team a word, and the other member of the team must immediately come up with another word which has absolutely no connection whatsoever with the first word. The other team can challenge and try and prove such a connection. Start with Tim and Bill. I think we'll start with Bill on this. Bill, marmalade.
5: Aubergine.
6: Baggage.
3: Nappy.
6: Cucumber sandwich.
3: Sock.
6: Mount Everest.
3: Mitten.
6: Cauliflower.
3: Galosh.
2: Challenge from Graham Garden.
7: The galosh is in fact a type of cauliflower. It's sort of...
2: It is? Prove it!
3: It is!
2: I call upon you, sir, prove
3: Look
2: it, prove
3: Look me straight
2: it.
3: In the eye and say that.
7: A galosh is a type of cauliflower. Everybody in the audience know that.
2: I'm going to give one point to Tim and Bill for the...
3: Know that joke?
2: ...arrant impertinence of that challenge, Mr. Well. Garden. In fact, I will go to Mr. Garden and I will say to him the word truss.
7: Pentateuch.
2: Pentateuch, for anybody who didn't hear that.
1: Light
2: joke.
1: Bulb.
7: Fourth of Firth.
1: Horse.
7: Buffalo.
2: Challenged by Bill Oddie.
3: Buffalo and horse.
6: Are both quadrupeds.
2: Oh, splendid. Irrefutable.
3: And means. Animals.
2: Irrefutable.
3: All right.
2: Irrefutable.
7: All right,
2: irrefutable.
7: Yes,
2: let's start another one, this time with Tim Brooke Taylor and the word Tim Inkwell.
6: Button.
5: Elephant.
6: Horseradish sauce.
3: Knee socks.
6: Goat.
3: Lingerie.
6: Filthy.
2: Graham Garden's finger being pressed by Joe Kendall, which is a strange team arrangement. What's the... Prove a connection there. Prove a connection, please.
1: Well, I don't want to go into Timbert Taylor's mind, but there's clearly a connection between lingerie and filth.
6: You may have filthy lingerie, but I shouldn't.
3: But he's perfectly clean.
6: And so nothing to do with it whatsoever. I appeal to our fair chairman.
2: I thought for one incredible moment Joe was going to say she didn't want to go into your lingerie. But the moment passed. What a relief. The moment passed, and we will go on from that. You are leading, you two over there, on my right.
3: Of course.
2: We will, in fact, give Joe a word. The word is stamp.
1: Jumper.
7: Paw beagle.
1: Cigarette butt.
7: Microphone.
1: House.
7: Water.
1: Pig.
7: All right. Rebarbative.
1: Vituperative.
7: Dislocation.
2: Challenge and Timbrook Taylor, who had gone into a coma at that point.
6: Barbative and vituperative rhyme.
2: I'll allow that. I'll allow that.
1: Cheat.
2: I'll allow that.
1: Oh, well.
2: On that triumphant note, we'll call a halt to that round with...
6: They were only showing off.
2: Till
6: anyway,
2: and Liz. Showing off. Let's move to...
3: Doctor.
2: Now we move to reverse singing. Reverse singing, which could, in fact... set songwriting back several years. I'm going to ask each player to sing a song, reversing the meaning. Tim Brooke Taylor is crouching, but everybody should have a hobby. Let me give you a for instance. You have to sing a song reversing the meaning of the words, lady and gent. Let me give you a quick for instance. If it was Daisy Daisy, give me your answer, do, it would be something on the lines of Buttercup, Buttercup, please don't tell me your question. I'm totally mad. Of that ilk, of that order.
5: Yeah.
2: I'm sure that's crystal clear. I'm having a crystal here, I wouldn't know. So we start with Joe Kendall. Joe Kendall, would you in fact sing, "My old man's a dustman," but reverse the meaning of as many words as possible, in fact. Long introduction, please, Dave.
1: Hello. Your young girl's a ballerina. She strips off her ballerina's shoes. She strips off well-tailored tutu. And she's kept in Buckingham Palace.
2: Was that it?
4: That was good.
1: Hi.
2: It's murder, as has just been proved. This, we go now to Tim. Tim, have you got the words of big spender? You should have the words of big spender. Would you immediately reverse the whole process, please?
8: Keep it clean. We ran out of lamb cutlet. We couldn't see we are a woman of ill repute. A non-genuine small miser. Bad look. Where are we on the tune? Bad looking. So disgusting. Reed wouldn't... No, would you... We hate to not know this is coming in over my... The opposite of mind.
4: Body.
8: Body. I don't really want to go on. I've had enough of this. I really have.
2: We'll level that. I pressed the hooter out of sheer compassion, Tim. I level up that. And hurry. Compassion of the Lord has swayed me to another point. Graham Garden. The song in question is The Girl from Ip and Eno.
9: Slow and gentle, Dave. Short and pale and old and ugly. The boy from Newport Pagnell. Running. And when he doesn't go past, nobody he doesn't go past in front of goes...
2: Yes. Two for that. And now it's Bill Oddie regaling us with When the Red, Red Robin...
10: If the conservative bark, that's a bit subtle, goes lie, lie, lying, a short.

0: miserable.
1: I think that's the way. I think I'm going to... I'm going to declare that excruciating round, a tie, in fact, our four draws here. I'm going to call that 5 points each of that round. For the next round, with a public warning to each side and Joe Kendall dreading a submission, these are sound effects. We have sound effects here from the BBC Library. And do hurry up and guess them, because there's a fine if they go back late. We're going to ask you to listen to these sound effects and construct a story which very logically explains what these sound effects are, in fact, portraying. Try and make... I'm going to appeal to the audience, not that I often do, but I shall appeal to the audience after this to get a decision on it. We're going to start with Graham, I think, and could we have Graham's sound effect, please?
2: That it?
1: That was it, yes.
3: Come
1: indeed.
3: Back, Graham. Come back.
4: That was that was the condensed version of the 39 steps.
1: Three points, that single contribution alone. Bill, will you listen to this

0: Let me see. I think that was something to do with Tarzan. I recognise Cheetah in there somewhere. Couldn't hear him, but I could smell him. I think it was Tarzan. He diving into a bowl of syrup, by the sound of it, towards the end, and wrestling with a man-eating celery.
1: I like it. I like it. 3 points, level
2: of a
1: playing.
2: Man-eating tiger, but not a man-eating celery.
1: No, really? To that.
0: I do it every night.
1: Joe Kendall. Joe Kendall. Cockaneer to this

0: What was it, Joe?
1: Mrs. Mills's wedding night.
0: The applause sways me to 4 points for that, and it's Tim Brooke Taylor. This sound effect, Tim.

0: Well, that was the longest, Tim. What was it?
1: I don't know what it is, but I in fact just rung my plumber to stop it in my house.
2: As it sounded
1: more like a Chinese steam engine sent over specially to mate with the Royal Scot.
3: Unsuccessfully.
0: I won't have to appeal to the audience. You, Joe and Graham, you won by 2.75 on that round. We move now to Miss Leading Readings, Mark 2. This time it's not only silly voices, but incredible musical renditions. So we will, in fact, start with Tim and Bill.
4: And Tim and Bill are offering The Merchant of Venice by William Shakespeare.

0: left. Left, I left, oh, come again.
1: In such a night, Medea gathered the enchanted herbs that did renew out the Jason.

0: my infant and I the dear enchanted in such a night, that in young Lawrence of Spare Hill of Harwell.
1: It wasn't such a night, actually.
2: No! Flowers have been brought upon the stage and Timbrook Taylor's been rubbed down with steel wool. Now, I'm going to ask Joe and Graham to see the unlikely event. Could you recognise that?
3: Was it Galton and Simpson?
2: No, no. Warmish. Not one off. Warmish.
3: Galton or Simpson?
2: No, no. Just a single person.
3: Neither of them.
2: A rising lad. A rising lad wrote this.
3: As You Like It.
2: As You Like It is wrong because it was, in fact, The Merchant of Venice.
3: The Merchant of Venice.
4: Yeah.
2: Tim and Bill. 5 points for that, I cry. Now, Joe and Graham, will you give us your operatic rendition of a prose piece?
5: And Joe and Graham's piece, Rookery Nook by Ben Travers.
6: Oh, I care.

0: A brief extract from several of Wagner's rings there. And,
1: told you not to mention
2: all we got really was a bag and Mr.
3: I came about the bag I lost.
2: Restoration.
0: Not as
2: warm as that.
0: It's funny, but it's not that old, is it, really?
3: Am I supposed to be in this?
0: Welcome back, Bill. Welcome back to... It's a funny, not that old,
4: pretty fast
0: sort of piece, really.
2: It's a farce.
0: Oh, yes. Graham, you've gone too far saying farce.
2: Is it a Ben Travers farce?
0: Yes, it is a Ben Travers farce. It is a Ben Travers farce.
2: They're very funny farces, but I can't remember a single name of another one.
0: Diddly-dee. Diddly-dee.
2: Cuckoo.
0: Diddly-dee. It's Rookery Nook, gentlemen.
2: Rookery Nook. Rookery Nook. Cookery Nook.
0: Too late. Rookery Nook. So, in fact, I declare Joe and Graham the winners by 3-2 there. And now we get carry on singing our next round or pick up the song. This round is going to be played entirely in the nude, and we'll measure the winners by the volume of the audience's laughter. I'm going to ask one player to start a song, and when he or she stops on a word of their choice, the next player on the opposing team must pick up on the word at which they stopped, but with a totally different song. So I'm going to start with Bill Oddie. Exciting, isn't it? Bill Oddie, sing a song and stop at a word of your choice. Graham Garden to pick it up with a different song. Bill.
3: Hello, darling. I'm not sure of the second word. Hello, Dolly. It's so nice to have you back where you belong. Long, long,
5: long. Long ago and far away. Way down upon the Mississippi.
0: Well, Dr. Point for the wrong river, right?
3: No.
0: Keep rattling. Graham, start us on.
5: The high hills are alive with a song in my heart. Heart
6: of my heart.
0: Bill.
5: Heart the herald. Glory to the newborn king. King Wenceslas looked out.
0: Out.
2: Out. Out is the one you're throwing over to me.
0: Out. Quick, out. Tim.
2: Out. And here comes the song.
0: My
2: now.
0: Hooter is poised.
2: Oh, no, it doesn't. Out. Out. Out the window. They're coming in the door.
0: I won't allow that. I won't allow that.
3: All right.
0: I'm getting peevish now. What? No, it was a time lag, really. A time lag. So we now go to Tim. Back in your agony, Tim. You start the song with some.
2: Oh, the Deadwood stages are coming out over the hills. And the engineers are thicker than porcupine.
3: Pine.
0: 4 points if you don't get that one. That's great. There was a million porcupine songs.
1: Pint your wagon.
0: Pint your wagon, she said. I'll give you 2 points there. Let's start yet another with our pint your wagon lady. Jo Kendall, would you start a song now, please, to finish out the round?
6: The hills are alive.
0: Allow a repeat.
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3: Music, music, music. Put another nickel in the nickel of the end. We're enjoying this one, aren't we? Loving you and music, music, music. Closer. Closer the door. Closer the door.
2: I'm sorry. Richard, open the door and
6: let there be love.
3: He's a man, he's plain of being. It's the
0: what?
3: The
1: hills are alive.
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6: Chime. Chime every moment.
5: Hey!
3: Mountain. Mountain. High. River deep, mountain high. I came in a funny place. High, river high. Deep. It just goes on like that. River deep, river deep, mountain high, river deep.
0: My hoot is poised. Deep, pardon the expression.
3: Deep, deep. Camp down, ladies.
0: No. That's it. I'm going to declare. Tim and Bill, the winners of that round by 7 points to 5. Tim and Bill, the Christians. And now our denouement, ladies and gentlemen, our denouement, in which you'll remember, of course, that early on in the programme I asked our teams to mention some very silly people who'd arrived rather late at the furniture salesman's hall. I'll give one mark a name on this. Let's hear first of all from Tim and Bill, who arrived late at the furniture salesman's ball.
2: The first arrival at the furniture salesman's ball from America, Mr. and Mrs. Drawers and their son, Chester.
0: Drawers. Oh.
2: Good.
3: Come on.
0: Very good.
2: Follow Rob Wales. Mr. and Mrs. Owen Ningtable and their son Di Ningtable.
0: Yes. Bill.
3: Mr. and Mrs. Leah and their Hungarian cousin Shandor Leah.
0: One for Payne. Who else arrived at the ball?
6: Mr. Joe. And Mrs. Clock. I don't say it.
0: You dare.
6: And their grandfather.
0: Oh! I won't.
2: And a late arrival. Mr. and Mrs. Bed. And their daughter, who is, of course, Helen Bed.
0: So much of it on radio.
2: And a Dutch couple.
0: Careful, Tim.
2: I had a friend that's already been on earlier. A Dutch couple, Mr. and Mrs. Van Bed, and their Welsh cousin,
6: Di
2: Van Bed.
0: Listen, I don't.
2: You're very kind.
3: Another late arrival. Mr. and Mrs. Dard Lamp and their son Stan Dard Lamp.
0: Oh.
6: And the last minute entry, Mr. and Mrs. Net and their taxi driver son, Cabby.
3: Closely followed by yet another contingent for the furniture salesman's ball, Mr. and Mrs. Slong and their revolutionary son, Chase Long.
0: No.
2: And one more uninvited guest who has just slipped in. And they're rather regretting their come at all. Mr. and Mrs. Fence Foot Umbrella Stand and their daughter Ella Fence Foot Umbrella Stand.
0: I'll say goodnight to the listeners now because this is going to go on. It's goodnight from Joe Kendall, Graham Garden, Bill Oddie and Tim Brooke Taylor. It's going to go on. My name's Barry Cryer. I've got a wife and three lovely children away from all this. I declare Tim and Bill the winners, ladies and gentlemen.

That was Barry Cryer finally getting rid of Tim Brooke Taylor, Graham Garden, Joe Kendall, and Bill Oddie for another week. Dave Lee was at the piano, and the producer was John Castles.

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0: We present Tony Hancock, Sidney James, Bill Kerr, Hattie Jakes, Kenneth Williams, and James Robinson Justice in...
1: Hancock's half out.

0: He's off again.
1: Oh, this is too much. I can't stand any longer. It's driving me mad, you hear? It's driving me mad. I can't go on. I can't stand anymore. Do you hear me? I can't stand it. I can't stand it.
0: Something bothering you?
1: Those bagpipes. That's all I've heard in this house for a whole week now. He finds out he has Scots blood in his family from 6 centuries ago, and he starts eating porridge, playing the bagpipes, running around the garden, tossing bean poles all over the place. It's not right.
0: Hey, he stopped.
1: Oh, no, he hasn't. As soon as he's pumped it up, he'll be off again.
2: Excuse me, anybody got a puncture outfit? Hey, I blew too hard.
1: Well, well, look who's here. Jock McHancock. The Laird of East Cheese.
2: Och, lay a saldoon and dee, you great catty bogle ye.
1: Don't you talk to me like that.
2: I'll talk to you how I like.
1: Oh, shut up.
2: And lang me a rum leak and all.
1: You great idiot.
2: Do you mind?
1: Standing there with a check tablecloth wrapped round you, a paintbrush hanging from your belt, and a bread knife sticking out of your sock. Who do you think you are?
2: I'll tell you who I think I am when I have seen my solicitor this afternoon. I shall be the future Laird of Glensporren. Now let's have a bit of respect.
3: Hi, is that right? You, the Laird of Glensporren?
2: Hi, it is William Ockhide, isn't all the hoots and hi, hi, hi. The old Laird, Duncan MacDougall, MacDougall Innes MacHancock, passed on at the land of eternal porridge and bagpipes last week.
0: I'm sorry to hear that, Tub. What happened?
2: A very nasty business, William. Our mortal enemies, the Clan McNasty, got at him during the Highland Games. They spread glue on the handle of his hammer and he landed head first in Loch Lomond. Ah, yes. Ah, there was great rejoicing that night.
0: Why?
2: Nobody had to pay for the funeral.
4: And last week, only last week, I found out I was his sole surviving relative.
2: I'd been round to me tailor and ordered me kilt. And McHancock tartan. And very racy it is, too. Puce and lemon squares interwoven on a background of heliotrope. With socks, bagpipes and duffel coat hood lining to match.
1: It sounds revolting.
2: Nonsense. I look sensational. You can see what the effect would be by the tablecloth. See?
0: Yeah, very nice. But I think you're supposed to take off the long pants, aren't you?
2: Not me. Not in this weather. My legs aren't up to it, you know. I've got very funny legs. If the frost gets at me kneecaps, they seize up and I've had it. Rigid, rigid all the winter I am. Sitting down's right out. I just have to lean up against the wall all day. Well, come on, help me pump me pipes up. I think 3 quick choruses of Scotland the Brave and a quick march down to the solicitor's office.

0: This way, Mr. Hancock.
1: Will you stop marching up and down my desk, you great lump?
2: What a pity, just when I had a full head of steam up.
1: Well, sit yourself down and we'll get to the business in hand. Now, as you know, Duncan Dougal MacDougal Innes McHancock passed away last week.
2: Aye, aye, aye, aye. Aye, well, tragic, tragic, tragic. Aye, aye, ach, aye, aye, aye. Aye, hoo, aye, aye, aye. Hoots, hoots, hoots.
1: Don't overdo it. There's no need to dab your eyes with the hem of your kilt. I have here his last will and testament.
2: Ha! Legal, is it? Signed over a sixpenny stamp?
1: Laddie, it's written on a sixpenny stamp. Duncan McHancock was never one to waste money on paper printing and the like.
2: Pennywise. How much did he leave?
1: He left everything to you. And I think it's a terrible shame that the estates and the money and the house should fall into the grabbing hands of a Sassenach.
2: I am not a Sassenach. With a little practice, I can be an 86-proof Scotsman in no time.
1: You've never been to Scotland in your life.
2: That doesn't matter. You don't have to fall off a cliff to know it hurts.
1: Oh, oh, but don't be surprised if that's what happens to you. Seamus McNasty, when he hears about you, I wouldn't give you sixpence for your chances.
2: Who's Seamus McNasty?
1: The sole surviving member of the clan McNasty, the sworn enemies of the McHancocks. And when there's no McHancock left, the Castle Sporran becomes the property of McNasty's. And as you're the last McHancock, oh, I wouldn't give threepence for your chances.
2: Hang on, it was sixpence just now.
1: I've just remembered how big Seamus McNasty is. Oh, he hates McHancocks, and he hates Sassenachs. And what he'll do to a McHancock, who is also a Sassenach, we can only look forward to.
2: Thank you very much. Don't think I'm turning it in, because I am not. I'm the Laird of Glensporran. Castle Sporran is my ancestral home, and I shall claim my rightful inheritance, me old Aggies. I'm going up to Scotland tomorrow, you can tell. Seamus McNasty from me. I'm prepared to meet him any day he wants. Full dress, down in the glen, Finn and Addock, 20 paces. Good day, sir.

0: Miss Pugh! You're the navigator. How much further?
1: Another 5 minutes and we should be in sight of Castle Scarron.
0: It'd make things easier if we understood the language. You ask them which road to take and they stand there clearing their throats for 5 minutes. When they've gone, you realize they must have been the directions.
1: Oh, don't worry. It won't be long now. Look. Look on the hilltop. There it is. Castle Scarron.
0: At last. What a wonderful moment this is. The last of the McHancocks returns home. This warrants a ceremonial march. I shall stride across the glen and up to the castle playing me pipes. The Skirr will be a rallying call to the clans to let them know the McHancocks are back.

0: Speak it, speak it. 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Show yourself.
1: Come one step further and I'll blow you back to the border with your kilt full of holes.
0: What's this? 6 foot 6 of hairy Scotsman, I'll warrant.
2: Look at the size of him.
3: Look at that flaming red beard.
0: Look at those flipping great fists. I think we'll turn around and go back to team. It seems the best thing to do, I...
1: Stay where you are. I'm coming over.
0: He can't be real. It's three of them standing on top of each other. Come on, come on, let's run for it. He's a good shot, isn't he? Right through the safety pin on my kilt.

0: Don't go.
1: Well, let me pick my kilt up.
2: Now then, let's have a look at you. Poachers, I suppose. What have you been poaching? Deer, grouse, game?
3: I am.
2: Yes, indeed, a splendid little woman.
4: A splendid little woman? I suppose she is to him.
2: What do you mean by trespassing on Glensparren? These are my lands and I'm not having any strangers trampling over them.
1: What do you mean, your lands? Who do you think you are?
2: I am Seamus McNasty of McNasty.
1: We were just passing, just off, as a matter of fact.
5: We're tourists, you know, Americans, we are. It's been great seeing you, kid.
6: Hey, Tub, what do you mean, tourists? We're not tourists. Why don't you tell him who you really are?
5: What was that, Hiram? What's that there? My kid brother, he's a bit stupid. Come on, Marilyn, turn the car around. Let's get out of here.
2: Just stay where you are. I'm not satisfied yet. Lift up your kilt.
5: I beg your pardon?
2: I said lift up your kilt.
4: Highly irregular, I find.
2: Just let me see your legs.
4: If it gives you any pleasure.
5: There.
2: By the great steaming porridge bowl of Flora MacDonald, you're a McHancock.
1: No, no, you're mistaken, not me. I don't know what you're talking about. I've never heard of them. They're all dead. My uncle was the last one, and I'm no relation to him.
2: Don't lie to me. Don't lie to me, you're a McHancock.
1: How do you know?
2: Those legs. I'd recognize those legs anywhere. The McHancock legs. You've all got them. Great fat things with bumps on them.
1: You're not exactly Mr. Anget, are you?
2: So, there is one more McHancock. I thought I'd got rid of the last one when I got rid of Dougal McHancock.
1: Well, as far as I'm concerned, he was the last one. I'm not arguing. No. I'm a cheam man myself. You'll have no bother from me.
2: Silence! The McHancocks are the only thing that stand between me and Castle Sparren. When they've gone, it's mine.
1: It's yours now, mate. I don't want it. You can have the key. I've got it strapped across the back of the car.
2: Take it without spilling McHancock blood. Never! I want your blood and I'll not rest till it's splattered the whole length of the glen and the waters of the loch are stained red.
1: We never get this sort of trouble in Cheam.
2: I'll bid you good day. Sleep well at the castle tonight, for it may well be your last sleep before the long one.
3: He's nice, isn't he?
1: Oh, charming. Charming, thank you. You'd like to see me splattered up the glen, wouldn't you? You've never liked me, have you? Let's face it. Let's have it out now. It's been boiling up for some time, has it not? Made your day, this has. Well, I'm not bothered with him, I'll tell you. Has he gone?
7: Yeah.
1: Well, he'd better watch it. If there's any blood splattering being done around here, it'll be McNasty blood. He doesn't know how close he was to doom, then. Another 5 minutes, I should have lost control. I nearly had one of my turns, you know, when I go berserk and lap up. If I'd gone into one of my comas, he would have had it. I mean, you see me when I'm like that. I'm sure we all have. Oh, what? Go fighting mad, you know, don't I? Eh? I got it again.
7: Yeah.
1: The old pressure on top of the nut.
6: I'm not surprised you were under the car.
1: He's no true Scotsman anyway. You wear your sporran round the waist, not under your chin. We'll go up to the castle and unpack. I'm letting no McNasty frighten me away from Glensporran.
8: Sid, can you spare a minute?
2: Hello, Fred, come in. What's the trouble?
8: Have you heard the news?
2: No.
8: Hancock's been left a castle in Scotland.
2: You're kidding.
8: No, he's the new Laird of Glensporran. He took delivery last week.
2: The Laird of Glensporran?
8: Yeah.
2: Blimey, he must be worth a fortune. Fred, my son, I smell prickings. Pack me bags. I think I could do with a holiday in Scotland.

0: Oh, let's give in, Tub. We've been under siege in here for 7 days now.
1: Never. I shall never give in to a McNasty.
2: Come on out, McHancock. Be a man. Come out and fight me face to face.
1: I can't. I haven't got a ladder. Go back to your cave, you great hairy monster. Fire another Aggie at him.
2: If you don't come out here, I'll come up there and tear the castle down with my bare hands.
0: He could do it too, Tub.
1: It's all talk, all talk. Never get further than the drawbridge. Vat full of boiling hot porridge over the battlements, that'll have him. Hey, listen. He's bringing up reinforcements.
0: Where? I can't see anything.
1: Yes, look, look, coming over the hill. Hundreds of them, led by some bloke on a white horse.
3: They're the villagers from Glen Sporran.
0: Hey, listen. What's that they're singing?
1: Who is it?
0: Well, he's got all the gear on. The full island dress, the white wig. Hey, look, McNasty's impressed. He's dropped down on one knee.
1: It must be some local festival. A pageant, a pageant. He's coming over to the castle. I'll give him a shout.
4: Mush!
1: Below, below. What are you all dressed up for?
2: He's returned, McHancock. He's come back to see justice done. Scotland rejoice! He's come back!
1: Who's come back? Let him speak for himself. Who are you?
2: I'm Bonnie Prince Charlie the 19th.
0: Tub, it's Sid.
1: I know it's Sid. I knew that as soon as I saw the cosh on the end of his sword. What's he up to this time?
2: Me being a direct descendant of Bonnie Prince Charlie, I hereby claim the throne of Scotland. And all the castles in it, especially this one.
1: I thought so. He's after my inheritance.
2: Lower that drawbridge in the name of Bonnie Prince Charlie.
1: Oh, come off it, Sid. You're no descendant of Bonnie Prince Charlie. Dick Turpin, perhaps, but that's all.
2: How dare you speak to the young pretender like that?
1: Pretender? He's a flipping liar.
2: I'm not. I've got documents to prove I'm the last remaining descendant of Prince Charlie.
1: I don't doubt that. I don't doubt that in the least. You could get all the documents to prove you're the king of Siam.
3: Look, why don't you all come in and sort it out inside?
2: Suits me. All I've got to say is that if this is a trick by either of you, by the great noble carver of Rainy Houston, the crowds will rise again. And the helmets will ring to the yells of the victors and the screams of the dying. And I, Seamus McNasty of McNasty, swear
3: to... Don't keep on.
2: Oh, very well, young miss.
5: And here's my family tree, handed down by generations of Jameses. It starts here at James the First. Now, he was my great-great-grandfather, 3 times removed on my mother's side by her cousin, out of my uncle.
6: Indeed.
5: That was in 1693. Now, then, we followed a big arrow right down here to 1957. Now, we don't want to mess about with the names in between, so here we are. James the 19th, that's me.
1: But where does Bonnie Prince Charlie come into all this? We haven't had a mention of him yet.
5: I'm coming to him.
1: Yeah.
5: Now, look, you see up here? Flora MacDonald equals Arnold Trubshaw.
1: Yes, yes, yes.
5: That's him. Bonnie Prince Charlie.
1: What, Arnold Trubshaw?
5: Certainly. That was the name he used to avoid being captured by the Squareheads when he come back from...
6: France?
5: France, that's it. He's got it. He knows his history.
6: Have you got the great seal of the Stuarts and the ring of Mary, Queen of Scots?
5: Well, not at the moment, but if you want them, I can get them.
6: Well, well, that's good enough for me, Your Majesty. I swear allegiance on behalf of the Clan McNasty to follow you to the ends of the world and to strike down all your enemies and all who deny your rightful claim to the throne of Scotland.
5: Ta.
1: Well, I don't.
6: Am I to believe, McHancock, that you don't accept this man as being a Charlie?
1: No, but I think we are, if you let him get away with it.
5: McNasty, strike him down.
6: Certainly, Your Royal Highness. So perish all enemies of the king.
0: Now look, McDarcy, put that table down. Shameless lad, I know what I'm talking about. I know him of old, he's a crook. The nearest he's been to Scotland is the yard. Third pile in cabinet from the left as you go in. He's more of a Sassenach than I am.
5: I ain't. I'm 100% Scots. Marvellous. I've heard Liverpool Irishmen better than that.
0: Maybe that'll convince you, Harry.
6: I don't know what to think. If he's an imposter, I'll cut his gizzard out and spread it along the shores of Loch Ramach. His head will be carried on my claymore across the glen, and his blood will be spattered from Strathcurran to the Kyles of Loch Alsh. His flesh will be left for the carrion crows to pick his bones.
4: Dinner's ready, everyone.
5: I don't think I'll bother. I've gone off it somehow.
4: Well, have you decided anything yet?
6: Yes, indeed. I've reached my decision. It'll have to be settled the way all feuds are in the Highlands.
0: Death, claymores, pressing heads, rolling blood, spattering.
6: The trouble with you is you're too bloodthirsty. We settled it by peaceful means.
0: Oh, well, that's all right then. Right up my street, that is. What do we do?
6: Oh, it's just an old tradition in these parts that if there's any dispute to be decided, the people concerned compete in the Highland Games. Tossing the carver, throwing the hammer, tug of war and the like. The winner being the one with the most points at the end of the games.
0: That's more like it. That's the sensible way to decide things. All nice and peaceful. The winner gets Castle Sporran.
6: Yes.
0: And the losers?
6: They get put to the claymore and split asunder.
0: Yes.
6: And their blood is splattered the length and breadth of the Highland. And the mangled remains of their bodies thrown from the top of Stirling Castle to be dashed on the jagged rocks beneath.
0: Oh, dear. And may the best man win.
5: Look, Jamie boy, I'd love to stay, but you know how it is.
6: I'm very sorry, Your Majesty, if Your Majesty you are. But this must be settled first.
5: You slow meal, Hancock. Why don't you keep the cake, old chap?
0: Practice, anybody?

Hello, Fred. Listen, I'm in dead trouble. 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Look, don't argue, do as you're told. If I don't win this contest, Bonnie Prince Charlie's going to be crossing the border into England in an urn.

0: Come on, Job. 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
1: I'm getting better, though, aren't I? I tossed that cable 8 feet last time.
0: You didn't toss it. You just let go of it. Look, Jamie McNasty's an expert at this, you know. I saw him this morning. 100 feet he was tossing them.
1: As much as that, eh?
0: Yeah, and they still had the branches and the roots on them.
1: Don't come on, let's try again. Let's see now. You rest it against your shoulder. Run a few paces and toss it. Right. Here we go. 1, 2, 3. Where is it?
0: Behind you.
1: Look, I tell you what. Let's try the slinging the ball and chain about. Now, you just wind yourself up. Swing it round your head. Round, around, around. And let go!
0: Where did that one go, Tub?
1: Round my neck. Yeah. Get it off. Get it off. Unwind it. Hang on. Bill, where are you going?
0: Don't worry. I'll see you later.
1: Where?
0: At the bottom of Stirling Castle.
2: Ladies and gentlemen, we finish today's games with a contest between Seamus McNasty, Anthony McHancock, and Bonnie Prince Sidney to decide the ownership of Castle Sporran. First on the program is Tossing the Caber. First toss, Seamus McNasty of McNasty. Next, Anthony McHancock. Stop! One foot, 6 inches.
1: Never, never, never. 2 foot if it was an eight. I demand a remeasure.
2: 1 foot, 6 inches.
3: All right, I'll get you on the hammer throw-in, mate.
2: The last toss, Bonnie Prince Sidney. Huh? 300 yards.
4: That's funny. Landed over there on that bloke's head and he didn't even notice.
2: Next contest, throwing the hammer. First, Seamus McNasty.
1: Rup!
2: 120 feet. Next, Anthony McHancock.
1: Hup!
2: 5, next, Bonnie Prince Sidney.
1: Huh?
2: 800 yards.
1: Wait a minute, it's coming back.
3: Sid, I don't know what that thing was, but if it lands in Russia, we've had it.
5: So, you sassenachs, you've been cheating. Very well. I'm going to throw both of you over the walls of Stirling Castle, as I promised. Prepare to meet thy doom.
6: That's it. That's where I've seen you before. Walking along the Strand with the boards,
0: of course.
7: Hello, an ambulance. What's wrong?
6: Something terrible's happened. The last hammer that landed, it landed in the crowd and hit one of the spectators. He's badly hurt. They're taking him away now in the ambulance.
7: Oh, dear, I am sorry.
6: Come on, Sid. The least we can do is go and see if he's all right. This is dreadful. There he is on the stretcher. Oh, what a ghastly mess. I'm awfully sorry, old man. Can you hear? We'd no idea it was going to land on your head. Where does it hurt? Just here?
8: Oh. Oh, no, stop messing about.
6: Listen. It's him. Ah, he stopped it at last. I've been waiting weeks for something like this to happen. I die a happy man, lead on Macduff to Stirling Castle. It's him, smack on the head. See, the big gents made my day, that is. I've given up hope. I thought he'd never get his knock, but at last.
9: Hancock's Papa, starring Tony Hancock with James Robertson Justice, Sidney James, Bill Kerr, Hattie Jakes and Kenneth Williams. Music composed and conducted by Wally Stott. Show written by Alan Simpson and Ray Gorton. The program which was recorded was produced by Dennis Main Wilson.
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13: There's more of the House of Un-American activities on a white screen and multicolor. And the Russian attack on East Manitoba, Knock and Merle's knee.
11: And he continued by saying...
13: Which
11: concluded his speech. Then on March the 3rd in our House of Commons, at 4 o'clock, the Prime Minister said... These everyday exchanges in our political circles are made known to us all by the daily newspapers. But what of the secret services?
14: Yes, indeed, what of them? What of them, man? Unknown to us, the secret services are striving powers in a constant battlement. 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
15: We give you now the story of only one minute fragment in this mosaic of political intrigue. Take the case of Agent X2.
16: I am X2. My mission started when I was called to HQ MI5. I'd hardly got on board the train for London when I had the uneasy feeling I was being watched.
17: Oh, tickets, please.
16: Tickets? Oh.
17: Here. This is a platform ticket.
16: That's right, I always travel by platform.
17: Come on now, mate. Come on now, matey. Where's your ticket there?
16: I was just joking. There we are.
17: Here. Well, hang a minute. His ticket's from Piccadilly to Hyde Park.
16: Yes, I know. A very easy journey. I often make it to
17: them. Here, my good man. Don't mess me about here.
16: It's an old Welsh joke. Now, there. My ticket.
17: Here. This here ticket was issued in 1902.
16: Really? Gad, we're running late.
17: And it's for the Brighton to London stagecoach.
16: Well,
17: this ain't a stagecoach, mate.
16: You mean this train isn't horse-drawn?
17: No.
16: I demand my money back. You charlatan, you. I want to...
17: Wait a minute here. You can't fool me about with all the clever talk, mate. You got to pay for the ticket. Now, where did you get on?
16: Tuff. The game's up. Well, now, what is that last station?
17: Sun Junction.
16: That's it? That's it, that's what I get on.
17: But we didn't stop there.
16: Do you think it was easy?
17: Look, where are you going to?
16: The next station.
17: Right, that'll be 18 shillings and threepence.
16: Right. There we are.
14: Thank you.
16: You can leave that. Little does he know that the real fare is not 18 and threepence, but £32.06.
14: Little does he know that I'm nothing to do with the railway at all.
11: Thus, Seagoon arrived at HQ MI5 with the wind behind him.
6: Come in. Come in, X2.
16: Thank you, sir.
6: X2, you know what we want you for.
16: No?
6: Oh, well, don't go away. We'll think of something. Have you ever been to Russia?
16: No.
6: Ever been to Moscow?
16: Yes.
6: Is that all? Colonel Spondel Klecknock, will you explain to him?
17: Right. Yes, well, we have reason to believe that the Russians have projected a time machine. With it, they could go forward into the future, do you see? And once they are, they build planes that would travel faster than the speed of light. They've got to be stopped doing such a thing. You are the man for the job.
16: Oh, Todd.
17: Thank you. Now, are you married?
16: Yes, sir.
17: Understandable, I suppose. I would go on this mission myself, but it's too dangerous, you know.
16: You mean I might get killed?
17: With a bit of luck, yes.
6: Colonel, I'm joking. X2, follow me.
16: Right.
6: Mr. Krunk. Morning. This is X2. Would you tell him about the Russian intelligence? The Russian intelligence.
16: Morning. Captain Harry Seagoon at your service.
17: Ah, yes, Captain Service. Now, here is a photo of the Russian master spy Igor Blimey. He's escaped from every prison camp in Europe.
16: There's nothing on this photograph.
17: He's escaped again. Never mind, next. Now, the most deadly agent of them all. They call him the Silent Bugler.
16: Silent Bugler?
17: Yes. Nobody has ever seen him. But here is a rare record of him. Just listen.
16: I can't hear anything.
17: That's him. Silent Bugler. If you ever hear nothing like that, look out.
16: With that warning ringing in my teeth, I spent the next 3 weeks and 2 days training in a major bloodbath.
17: Me owls. Oh, me poor old owls.
16: You can stand my water, Ivan Heen.
17: Thank you. Now, lad, training.
16: Tell me, during the last war, you were taken prisoner.
17: Yes, but I escaped.
16: Where from?
17: Dartmoor. First of all, disguises. I have the very outfit. Stand by to check.
16: Right.
17: One ginger beard with detachable bells.
16: Yes.
17: One pair of reversible plastic socks, easily convertible into dog cardigan.
16: Brilliant.
17: One pair of false cardboard skis. One wicker teapot with underwater escape apparatus.
16: Right.
17: One rubber dagger.
16: What's the use of a rubber dagger?
17: Well, we don't want to shed blood needlessly.
16: You're fit for Flake of London.
17: Son. No, finance. 3,000 lira in rupees, pair bill and procedures at any Mongolian bank, whilst wearing tennis shoes in a thunderstorm under fire from rocket batteries.
16: You've thought of everything.
17: Of course. Now the sensitivity test. I shall just blindfold you. So? Now. I want you to tell me what I'm doing. Right?
16: Well. You're taking my gold ring off my finger.
17: Yes.
16: Now you're removing my gold watch. And my fountain pen from my pocket.
17: Bravo, keep it up.
16: Oh, now you're taking my wallet. Oh, you've taken my money belt.
17: Keep going.
16: That's right. No, I can't feel you doing anything yet. No? Hello?
12: Call for you from Paris.
16: Hello?
17: Seagoon, the lesson's over, lad.
16: End of the Silent Bugler, part one. Have the organ, Max Galbraith.

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1: But first, for listeners who have just tuned in, here is a rapid synopsis. Now, read on.
2: With all my departure for Russia, I took one final test.
3: Chigun, we want you to identify objects that will be held up in rapid succession by the sergeant here.
2: And is that by soon well on you?
3: Good. John Deckles, do your duty.
4: Lord, oh, my God, man. The first object I hold up is this. Watch this.
2: A banana.
4: Good, good, good, good.
2: Look at that.
4: Now then, watch this.
2: A pencil.
4: Good. Now then, my man, the last one. Now, watch this. That I'm holding.
2: You're back.
4: Yeah.
2: Well, what was it?
4: An elephant.
2: Oh, gosh. I should have guessed.
4: Well, why didn't you then? Not by that, but what the...
3: Steady echo.
2: Now, Chico,
3: just one more small thing.
2: You can
3: send
2: boy to your home.
3: I'm sure I can do. New bottle?
5: I heard you go getting. Hooray! Hello, everybody. Was this for audience applause? Continue that. No, thank you. I should have said that before when you clapped earlier. Strike, stand easy, pose.
2: I understand you have a secret weapon for me.
5: I have it. Unscrews false kneecap, takes out secret gun. I'm in agony as I have not got false kneecap. Puts on bold face. It still hurts, though.
2: What is this remarkable weapon?
5: It is my backshot pistol.
2: You mean whoever fires this pistol gets killed himself?
5: Yes. You just give it to an enemy, he aims it at you, and then he gets dead it himself.
2: Brilliant. How does it work?
5: I'll show you. I just point the gun at you. Then I pull the trigger, and... no. You pointed at me, and you pull the trigger.
2: Thanks. I pointed at you like this.
5: No, don't point it at me. Point it at yourself.
2: But you said...
5: Be careful. Don't point it at me. You're not inviting you. You've netted me. You punctured my flesh garden bulletproof space vest with cardboard lapels. First one and nine at all good chemists. Exit's left to register for next year's radio awards.
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1: In a dark car with a hat pulled well over its eyes, Seacombe was next driven to a submerged airport.
2: Once there, I was given a spoonful of air linctus for my nerves, which I had unfortunately brought with me.
6: Well, passengers, with disguised MI5 tickets for Mystified X to undisclosed destination, please inflate their false wigs and crawl as inconspicuously as possible to the isolated black plane standing in the shadow of the barbed wire. Thank you.
7: Mystery Flight X, this way, please. Passport, please. All passports, please. Name, sir.
8: Mrs. Gladys Murgatroyd.
7: Spit. Next.
8: Whoop, whoop. Growl, growl, whoop.
7: Next.
9: Madame Fifi La Bonbon, male impressionist.
7: Good luck. Next.
10: Sir Arthur Bighamton.
7: Right, ma'am. Next.
10: Little does he know that I'm not Sir Arthur Bighamton, but only his son, Prunella.
8: Little does he know that I'm not woof woof growl, but growl woof woof.
11: Little do they know that I'm not, as I said, Mrs. Gladys Murgatroyd Spinster, but Miss Gladys Murgatroyd Bachelor.
7: And you, sir?
2: I'm X2, Captain Henry Seagoon, secret British agent. Plainly, he didn't believe me.
7: Close the doors. Now, fasten your safety belts.
12: Morning, everybody. Morning, boys. 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All safety belts to be fastened. Come, Captain Seagoon, you must fasten your belt now.
2: Why?
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13: Contract.
7: Contract!
13: Give it the gun, Ellingburn.
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0: By now, I was deep in enemy territory. Very deep. I was dropped without a parachute. But all the other occupants of the plane were also dropped. I was suspicious. Walking along the Fredstrasse in Dresden, I was halted by two men heavily disguised as Englishmen.
1: Ah, good morning, Herr Sigurd. And how is mein Herr this morning?
0: Going a bit thin on top. I said. And they replied,
2: Achtung, rolls of paper on butler, geblungen. Spitfire and egg in the eye, Romo Gazeitung, up the old gelingen blah.
0: Cursed. He speaks Russian fluently. I must reply. Si, si, senor. Poor Russian fool. Little does he know that I'm not really a German, but I speak the language fluently.
2: Poor German fool. Little does he know that I am not a poor Russian fool, but Major Bloodnock, a poor English fool.
3: Ah, pardon. Pardon, miner. It can all be
0: Morgan. 10 to 1. Time to open my sealed orders.
2: 10 to 1. Time to open my sealed orders.
3: 20 to 3. Time to open my sealed orders.
0: What about mine, sir? The man standing before you is Major Bloodnock.
2: What did mine say? The man standing before you is Captain Seagun, who's just been informed who you are.
3: Say, what mine say? Beat 2 eggs, add 4 ounces of... Oh, I got the wrong envelope. I got Mrs. Beaton's cookery book.
0: Bloodnock!
2: Seagun!
3: Mrs. Beaton!
2: Famous is first. We shall meet here when the clock strikes one.
0: Right, when it strikes one. Hello, Bloodnock.
2: Seagull.
3: Hello, Mrs. Beaton.
2: You're late. Where have you been? Don't answer that phone. It's ringing in Russian.
0: What? Then I'll put on this false beard. Now. Hello? Who's speaking?
4: If you take that silly beard off, I'll tell you. Now, listen. This is HQMI5. Orders. Find the silent bugler. He knows where the time machine is. His location, the Dresden Opera House.
0: Right, right. Men, the Dresden Opera House. Hurry!
2: Here we are. Today's symphony concert featuring, what's this? Relgab Knellisette?
0: Gad, that spells the silent bugler backwards. In time!
5: Here we are.
0: Here's an empty box.
5: Not a match in it.
2: Just in time. Just in time to miss the first 60 movements.
0: Just look at the orchestra. They must be over 150.
5: Oh, they look much younger.
0: Shut up. Stop and listen. I wonder which one is the silent bugler.
2: That's him. Stop playing.
0: I didn't hear him.
2: Well, listen, and there he is now.
0: Where?
2: Ah, he's gone again.
0: What was that?
2: What?
0: The music seemed to repeat.
2: I didn't notice anything, and I know my Wagner backwards.
0: But they're not playing it backwards.
2: Ah, that accounts for it.
0: The whole orchestra of phonies. They're miming to a gramophone record.
2: Then the silent bugler?
0: He doesn't exist. It must all be a bluff.
2: You mean?
0: He doesn't exist. It's all a bluff. Must be. The whole orchestra of secret Russian agents. We must get out of here quick.
3: But how are we going to find the time machine?
0: We must split up and search under the theater.
3: Okay, let's go.
0: Wait a minute. How do I know you're not enemy agents? I want proof of your identity.
2: Very well, my card, sir. Major D. Bloodnock.
0: My card, Captain Harry Siegel.
3: And here's my card.
2: The Tour of Clubs.
6: For listeners who've been asleep, of whom I'm one, here's a short resume of what has gone on before.
7: Helen Lovejoy, beautiful heiress to the Halibut Millions, has been jilted at the altar by Villian de Paprikon, son of Louis XIV. Peter, Villian's Eton boating friend, has heard this, but being in Tibet has embarrassed Mary, his fiancée, who, being the only cousin of Sir Ray Ellington, has passed the title on to Baron Gildray, also heir to the Halibut Millions. Now read on.
6: Has he finished?
0: Yes.
2: No. We are alone under the theater.
0: That's it.
2: And you are about to speak.
0: Look, the time machine!
3: And put it is 4:30.
2: Put this bomb under it.
0: Wait.
2: Well done.
0: Somebody, tell me.
8: Hands up.
2: It's a Russian. Run for it.
0: Happy! Careful.

0: We made it, huh? Yeah. Oh, safe at last.
1: So you all came back.
0: What?
1: Hands up. Up, down, up, down.
2: What's all this for?
1: We like to keep our prisoners fit.
2: We don't care. We destroyed your time machine. We can die knowing we've done our job.
1: You fools. You only destroyed a replica of the time machine.
0: Foiled by your own stupidity in a bad script.
1: What?
2: I happen to be wearing red flannel underdrawers with a patch on. Ooh. If I could lower my trousers, he'd think it was the Russian flag and salute.
0: Right. I'll pull from the back. 1, 2, 3.
1: Cup. Long live Russia.
2: Get him now.
0: Russian
1: general. Don't shoot.
2: Where's the time machine?
1: The box in the corner.
0: Right. No mistakes this time. This bomb on
2: it. But they'll hear it.
0: Not this one. It won't go off until the 23rd of November.
2: The 23rd of November? That's my birthday.
3: Happy birthday to you. Happy birthday to you.
4: That was The Goon Show, a BBC recorded program featuring Peter Sellers, Harry Seacombe, and Spike Milligan, with the Raymond de Portet and Max Gilray. The orchestra was conducted by Wally Scott, led by Spike Milligan, announcer Wallace Kingsley. The program produced by Charles Chilton.
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0: I came across Mr. Kipling in a meadow by the church. 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
1: Waiter!
2: Bill, please.
3: Right, sir. Now, what did you have?
2: Brown with the soup.
3: Yes.
2: Steamed cod, parsley sauce and diced vegetables.
3: Yes. Sweet.
2: Cruise and custard.
3: Tea or coffee?
2: I've no idea what it is.
3: Right. There we are, sir.
2: Thank you. And I just...
3: What? What's this? The bill, sir.
2: But there must be some mistake.
3: Let me have a look. No, that's quite correct, sir.
2: But £2.17 and 6 is outrageous.
4: That is an excerpt from The Great Train Robbery. Another in our series, a film worth remembering, which is more than can be said for the next half an hour.
3: However, for those of you tuned in at home, how can you possibly hear us on the light? That, I'm afraid, will give you some idea of what to expect from a sort of radio show which is beyond our ken. Among those taking part are Lady Ophelia Pulse, the midget comedians with their feet of tiny patter, Miss Gertrude Greenwich.
5: She give you a mean time.
3: To continue, Sir Sammy Gielgud Jr., Jelly Roll Klemperer, and of course, Mr. Kenneth Horne, who prefers to remain anonymous. Ladies and gentlemen, Kenneth Horne.
6: Well, good evening. Welcome to Beyond Our Ken. Let me, as usual, tell you some of the things that have happened since we last met. Monday, I was invited to a party in Richmond Park by a couple of old dears I know. Turned out to be a stag party, actually. Rather unusual, because all the stags hung up their antlers on men's hats. Thursday, I was in a restaurant where I saw a man get into an argument with a sailor. And unfortunately, a fight developed, and the salt threw the man over his shoulder. On Friday, something most unusual happened. The Radio Times wanted a new photo of me. So in the morning, I went round to see that well-known photographer, Arthur Figley.
7: Oh, good morning, Throne. Now, what sort of photo do we have in mind? Serious? Intelligent? Sophisticated? Or just as you are?
6: Stop messing about.
7: Yeah. I've heard that before somewhere. Look here, Mr. Orne. Perhaps if you've got a favourite photograph of yourself at home, I could reproduce exactly the same pose.
6: Well, that's a good idea, Figley, but do you think I'd look my best lying on my tum on a leopard skin rug?
7: Oh, I see what you mean. Completely in the...
6: Yes, completely, yes.
7: Oh, my word. That would never do, would it? Oh, no. I mean, with your head, we wouldn't know what way round it was. Pity, though. You'd make a lovely calendar.
6: Well, I think I'll go somebody else. You're really a very rude photographer.
7: Oh, that's it, is it? Here. We'll have a look at these. Here. Look at this. Here. My latest batch here, taken at a wild show business party.
6: Good heavens.
7: I've
6: never seen that particular artist in such a low-cut dress.
7: No, it's a rare one of Billy Cotton, that is. Well, then, the apparatus is all set up. Over here, please. It's all over here. Now, that's it. Now, absolutely still.
6: Yeah, but Figley.
7: Mr. Horne, please. I said absolutely still.
6: Yes, but Figley.
7: Billy! It's impossible, Substitute. Can't you keep quiet while I take this photo?
6: Yes, Figley, but there's one question I want to ask.
7: Oh, very well. What is it?
6: Should we both be under this black cloth?
7: Oh, how silly of me. Oh, Dad would be cross. Oh, you know, I took over this business from my father, you know.
6: Oh, Arthur Figley, Sr.?
7: Of course he has. I'm his son. Now, hold still, right? What's the birdie?
6: Yes, I am. And good heavens, it's Jill Day.

0: John and I still. Well, Pigley, you finished with me now?
1: Yes, Mr. Orr.
2: That seems to be all.
0: Not quite, Pigley. There's still one thing that worries me.
1: What's that, Mr. Orr?
0: How do we get from a photographic studio into a detective sketch?
1: I'm surprised at you, Mr. Orr. You've been on the show long enough to know how it's done. And Mr. Fanfare, could I have a penny lay, please?
3: Stand by for an exciting crime story featuring the famous Inspector Maigret. Our version is translated from the original French.
4: And let us be the first to admit it loses an awful lot in translation.
3: Here is a story that will gripe you from start to finish. We present As Crime Goes By, or Gendarme Thing After Another.

0: Morning, Luther.
1: Inspector Maigret, you were late this morning.
0: Yes, Luther, that wretched wall was damp and I couldn't light my pipe. Well, anything nouveau?
1: No, Patron, except that last night I did as you say and followed Monsieur Lepoint.
0: Yes.
1: He was down at the station kissing goodbye to that little midinette. You know, the one they call Chouchou.
0: Did you find out why?
1: Oui, because the midinette Chouchou leaves for Aix-les-Bains. So, did you want me to do anything else?
0: Well, short of throwing yourself into the Seine, no. Maigret.
2: Inspector, please, you must come to my flat immediately.
0: But I hardly know you.
2: Don't be ridiculous, Inspector. This is urgent.
0: Very well. Who is this?
2: I am Madame Picot, with a small circumflex over the eye.
0: Why not try bathing it in Beretic?
2: Inspector Maigret, you do not understand my desperation. Inspector, there is a strange man in my wardrobe.
0: Well, madam, after all, it is France.
2: But, Inspector, he is dead.
0: Where are you speaking from, madame?
2: I told you, my flat.
0: That's strange. Have you got an orchestra there?
2: Pardon?
0: Never mind. What's your address?
2: 23 Rhubarb.
0: All right, madame, we'll be over as soon as we can. All right, Luther, you heard that dialogue. It's murder.
1: Yes, it was, wasn't it?
3: Well, patron, we'd better get over there a bit vitish. Shall we take the car?
0: No, Luther, it's a lovely day. Let's walk. Besides, this provides an opportunity to show some of those exterior shots of Paris. Now, come on.

0: Where's the constable?
1: He is, Inspector.
2: Oh, you're new, aren't you?
1: Oh, oui, monsieur, Constable Bardot. No relation, unfortunately.
2: Did you check his belongings?
1: Oui, Inspector.
2: You discovered his identity?
1: Oui, monsieur.
2: The constable, I wish you wouldn't keep on saying oui. You sound like the fifth little piggy. Now, who is the murdered man?
1: He's a London art dealer. His name is Cade.
2: Cade, and his other name?
1: Burlington R.
3: Burlington. Ah, patron! Oh, que c'est la lune, marchand de la motte, sacrebleu d'Avignon, on y danse, on n'est pas.
2: Good, Lupin, you have the right idea.
3: Bye-bye. I didn't even know what they were talking about. Madame Picon, what is it?
4: The curtains, they're moving.
2: Oh, just a slight breeze, I suppose?
3: No, Picon. The curtains are definitely moving. A minute ago, they were hanging up at the window. Now they are creeping along the opposite wall.
1: Inspector, there's something behind them.
2: All right, pull them apart, quickly.
4: You! Hello. I was under the curtain. There's no air there. No air.
2: Who is this man?
4: He's from the flat upstairs. Some struggling young painter.
2: Are you French, monsieur?
4: Well, I'm supposed to be, but I can't be bothered with all this je suis stuff. So I'm playing in English. Nice meeting you.
2: Just a minute. Where do you think you're going?
4: I've got to go out and see
3: un homme
4: about un chien.
3: Wait a minute. You say you know this man, madame?
4: Yes, I posed for him once and I shall never forget it.
5: Nice.
4: Every day for 4 weeks I go to his studio and I lay across the chaise long in a flimsy negligee. And what do you think he is painting?
2: What?
4: The Eiffel Tower.
2: All right, monsieur. I want to know what you were doing in Madame Picon's flat.
4: No, stop messing about.
2: Now, come on. Truth.
4: All right, Inspector Migraine.
2: Migre.
4: Oh, right. I confess. For a long time, I've had my eye on an objet d'art. And last night, I come down here to pinch her on you, Lou.
3: And were you successful, monsieur?
4: No. This gentleman called, and I had to hide.
2: Ah, so you had a caller, Madame Picon.
4: Well, you may as well know the truth, Inspector.
2: I think I know it already. The caller was Monsieur K, the dead man. And you killed him, madame.
4: What a masterly detective you are, Maigret.
3: D'ailleurs, Dick.
4: No, Inspector, you win. I could not help myself. I was in love with him, but he was only interested in his stupid ass. It reached me like one of his canvases. Don't you understand, Inspector? I am a woman. I am no oil painting.
2: I'm with you there, yeah. All right, Constable.
1: Come along, madame. I am afraid we must pinch you.
4: You are going to arrest me?
1: Oui, but I'll pinch you first.
2: Oh. All right, Constable. Now watch it. Leave the funny lines to make, eh? Take it away.
4: Oh, je ne m'attends pas à la machine. You don't make any inspector. You don't understand. You don't make any inspector. You don't make any
2: inspector. Well, another case is solved.
4: Yes.
2: You know what the French say about a woman scorned?
4: No, it's a sort of thing.
3: Yes, patron, another adventure we have shared together. A lot of thrills, a lot of laughs.
4: I didn't know this many laughs.
3: Monsieur, you should take a good look at the inspector's suit. Generally, it is a constant source of amusement.
4: His suit? Oh, yes. It's funny, isn't
3: it? It is such a very rough tweed, which, of course, proves one thing.
4: What's that?
2: Well, it's always the coarse material that gets the laugh. Here is some special material that's always appreciated, and it's made up by the Fraser Hayes Ball.

0: And then I opened the wardrobe door, and there, on one of my hangers, was this man.
1: What did you do then, Madame Picon?
0: So naturally, I said to him, what are you hanging around here for?
1: But the man in the wardrobe was dead.
0: Not then,
1: you
0: no.
1: You mean he said something before?
0: Yes.
1: Now, think carefully, madame. I want the exact words. What did he say?
0: He said, what a ghastly smell of mothballs in here.
1: Tell me, madame.
2: Ah, patron.
1: Oh, there you are, Luca. What have you been doing?
2: I was taking some fingerprints off the maid.
1: Why?
2: They were mine.

0: and third of the Kenneth Horne documentary feature, Hornorama. Yes, once again, Kenneth Horne and his team of investigators bring you a factual report on topics of immediate interest. And this week we present first up on the country.
1: And first of all, let's talk to this gentleman who has recently moved to the country. And the name, sir?
2: Stanley Birkin, sir. some months ago I moved to the Cotswolds. It's a somewhat sizable estate with several acres of first-class pasture land and some of the finest fields to be seen for miles. There's a 18th century farmhouse, complete with stables, barns, cowsheds, etc., etc. But I myself reside in a small, well-furnished cottage in the vast grounds, midst some of the most exciting and enchanting scenery. It nestles at the foot of the downs.
1: Oh, I see. It's in a valley, then.
2: Well, it used to be a valley until I took up residence.
1: What is it now, then?
2: A reservoir.
1: Well, it takes all sorts to make up the country set. And now, we're privileged to meet a remarkable old gentleman. And here he comes, complete with shooting stick and deerstalker. Good evening, sir.
3: Good evening to you, sir.
1: Not at all. What a nice hacking jacket that is.
3: Hacking jacket, he blows. I caught it on a nail.
1: Look, now, I understand you're something of a bird watcher.
3: That's right, sir, yes. Most days you'll find me sitting in hide on the edge of the marshes, observing our little feathered friends. There's a great deal of patience required in bird watching, you know.
1: Yes, I'm sure there is. Now, tell me, how long do you have to sit there?
3: 35 years.
1: How long?
3: I'm sorry. I thought you asked me something else.
1: No. I believe, sir, that you've made an extensive study of the bird call.
3: Thank you. Yes.
1: Now, would you like to give us a few examples?
3: I'd be delighted, yes. First of all, there's a very unusual mating call of the wahoo bird. So called because it goes wahoo.
1: Well, that's the most unusual.
3: Oh, yes, it is. It only mates once every 10 years, and when it does, wahoo! And then there's the pretty cry of the nap-latched peewit.
1: Which bird was that, sir?
3: The nap-latched peewit. You often hear it floating across the night scented air. Cop! Cop! Cop! And then there's this one. And that's the leather-spotted nuthatch. And then... Oh!
1: Whatever's that?
3: I've just found the wrong end of my shooting stick.
1: It's true that the social and sporting life of the country set is far more varied and exciting than that of the townsman. Apart from such pursuits as riding the hounds, shooting, and point-to-point meetings, there are two of the important annual racing events.
4: Hello, Rodney.
5: Hello, Charles. How do I look?
4: Immaculate as ever, Rodney, and I must say, I adore your racing colours this year.
5: No, you really?
4: Yes, I do. Lemon and cerise hoops are terribly you.
5: I know. Well, I chose them very carefully. And what do you think of my cap encrusted with rhinestones?
4: Darling.
5: Yes,
4: when the sun catches it. You look like a chandelier.
5: More important, Charles, I really think I've got a chance this year. I've trained hard, you know.
4: Oh, I'm sure you'll win, Roder. In fact, I've had a little bet on you.
5: No good for you. Well, I'd better get down to the starting post.
4: All right, Roddykin. Very best of luck.
5: Thank
4: I'll
5: you.
4: Be shouting you home.
5: Okay, Charles, yes? Any last-minute instructions?
4: Well, only one thing, Rod.
5: What that?
4: Whatever you do, don't for goodness sake drop your pen.
1: Finally, we turn to our panel of experts in Hornorama who are ready to discuss a random question on this week's topic. Top of the table this week, a very distinguished guest, the celebrated actor, Sir Richard Ralston.
6: Good evening. Very great pleasure to be here.
1: Yes. Next, our resident boozer, Seamus O'Toole.
7: And the top of the milk to one and all.
1: And next, our prima donna of the pantry, Fanny Haddock.
8: Hello again. Hello. Yes, indeed. And tonight, I hope to be telling you what to do with your haricot beans.
1: And finally, Arable Arthur himself, Fallowfield.
9: Well, this morning, I know you were doing a bit of dibbling in the South Meadow, and I came across my farm girl tilling the soil. So I said to one of the tiller girls...
1: Yes, thank you, Arthur. Thank you. Thank you. Well, that's our team of experts, and so to this week's question on the country, which comes from...
10: Peter Pug, what can be done to stop the fast-disappearing green belt?
1: What can be done to stop the fast-disappearing green belt? It's a good question, sir. A tool.
7: Well, don't look at me. I never took it. Anyway, I never wear a green belt.
1: Look, a tool. The green belt is a fringe of countryside outside London.
7: Oh, well, that's different. But I still didn't take it. And anyone that says I did will get a green belt right from the lug hole.
9: Take no notice. He doesn't know what the Ralph Whiteman he's talking about. Trouble with O'Toole is he's not bucolic.
7: I am, and proud of it. I can drink as much as the next man and more.
1: All right, all right. Now, thank you, gentlemen. Thank you. Now, let's ask Richard... Sir Richard Ralston, will you come in on this, sir?
6: Well, I can't help feeling we're inclined to be a little over-sentimental about our country fire. The only thing to my very good friend, Hilda Baxter, the other day. Surely homes for the people are more important than a bit of greenery.
11: What a disgraceful thing to say.
6: Frightfully sorry, old chap, but it's the truth.
11: How can you or anyone condemn the lovely countryside?
6: Oh, I suppose I'm just an old cowman.
11: Well, you ought to be rusticated, that's all I...
8: Look here. Sir Richard is entitled to his opinion.
11: Why don't you shove one of your concoctions down your cake hole?
8: Well, it's Hallowfield. One of these days I'm going to make mincemeat of you.
1: All right, sir. Now, Fanny Haddock, what's your view on this?
8: Well, of course, you see, as a lover of food, I must come out in favor of the country. I think it's a great shame that so much is being swallowed up in development. I say it ought to be preserved.
7: What, in jam jars?
8: And you should be poured back into the bottle.
6: That's very amusing. Yes. I must remember to say that to Sir John in the middle of Act 4.
1: All right, now, Fellowfield, come along now. I know this question's right up your A.G. street.
9: Well, I think it goes without saying that the answer lies in the soil. I'm proud of my stock. We sprang from the soil. My father was a man of the soil. My grandfather was a man of the soil. And my great-grandfather was a man of the soil. We were the dirtiest family in Somerset.
6: I suppose we're going to have a long eulogy on the beauties of the countryside.
9: Well, you know, a lot of people like yourself make derisive remarks about the countryside, especially at this time of the year. Yes. But the countryside in winter has many charms. There's nothing I like better on a cold winter morning than throwing open my bedroom window wide and listening to the birds coughing.
1: Well, thank you, Arthur. Well, we seem to be divided over this, so perhaps I might sum up with a short verse by Griselda Keats, the immortal bird. She said this: where is the greensward? Where are the flowers? Where are the trees and the fields that are ours? If they must steal the things we possess, let them take some of the things we like less. But on our knees, we will pray that they spare. Gladys of 34 Dagenham Square. Well, there you are. There'll be another Hornorama next week when the subject will be bank cashiers. Do they suffer from counterfeit? Also in next week's program, we shall be going over for a report on the mineral water manufacturer's annual squash tournament. And there'll be an excerpt from the new pantomime starring Betty Marsden and Kenneth Williams, Beauty and the Beast.
12: You're the other one.
1: So until next week at the same time, this is Kenneth Horne saying goodbye for now, leaving you with this thought from a listener in Dartford, Kent, who asks, why do bees hum? Is it because they don't know the word? Good night.
0: You have either been listening to or have just missed Beyond Our Ken, a sort of recorded radio show, in which you heard Kenneth Horne, not to mention Kenneth Williams, Hugh Paddock, Betty Marsden, Bill Pertwee, Jill Day, the Fraser Hayes Four, and BBC Variety Orchestra, conducted by Paul Fennelly. Eric Miniman wrote the script, and the show is produced by Jake Brown.

0: Oh, no, miss. Looks like a good pull-up.
1: Right-o, Anthony.
0: Two cups of char and a couple of corned beef sandwiches, dear.
2: Coming up. I ain't seen you two in here before.
1: No, love, it's a new route for us.
0: Bit of a dump, innit? No one in here.
1: You're right, Anthony. No jukebox neither. No mad birds.
2: You won't find no jukebox or mad birds in here. This is a respectable transport cab.
0: That's why there's no one in here.
1: Well, when you've been driving half the night, you want a bit of a giggle now and again. Here, that was the smashie you gave a lift to the other night.
0: Oh, yeah. As soon as I dropped her, I picked up another one.
2: Disgraceful, I call it, all these goings on. You lorry drivers are all the same.
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7: Hello, well, as everybody knows, today marks the start of the International Spare a Duck Year. And to mark the occasion, we'd like to take the liberty of presenting an original musical from the pen of the man who gave you Bittersweet. It was stolen from Noel Card's pocket in the washroom at Victoria by one of the snivelling wretches who call themselves our authors. And they alone have created this musical. And I say created in the same sense as, for instance, a smell, disturbance, or a public nuisance. Because this show has elements of all three. Now, most musicals are based on well-known books, and ours is no exception. It's brought to life from the pages of that much-loved classic on the medical profession called Harness Your Hammer Toe and Live. And it's dedicated to all those television doctors such as Finlay, Kildare, Casey, and Who. So here tonight is the world premiere of Dr. McKinley's scrapbook. Or a funny thing happened to me on my way to the forceps. Any resemblance between this show and any other form of entertainment is entirely coincidental. Overture and beginners, music, lights, vertigo.

Our scene opens on the village green at Slummock Bray. Well, village green, should I say perhaps village grey, since in fact it's halfway up a slag heap. And the whole cast have to sing at an angle of 45 degrees. The boys and girls of the village are in a gay mood as they dance around the rubbish pit, singing the opening number.

0: The scene changes now to the surgery at Blair House, where Dr. Macaroon is happily playing on the carpet with a trained streptococcus that he's reared from a pup. When Dr. McKinley, played by myself, enters.
1: Well, the new Dr. McKinley, and where have you been to the new? The new.
0: Dr. Noddy and I have been looking at Mrs. Ogilvy's Roger. He's got McWhirter's disease.
1: And what did you prescribe?
0: I told him to keep away from McWhirter. Ah, well, it's all in a doctor's day's work.
1: Hey, Dr. McKinley, you're a dedicated man. I wish there were more like us.
2: Be a duck, all the world loves a duck.
1: Yesterday I saw a girl, I said you look ill.
2: He examined her completely, then gave her a pill. I got the pleasure and she got the bill. Be a duck, be a duck, be a duck. Be a quack, be a quack. Every quack makes a quack.
0: The other day I saw a man went out on my rounds. He said, I'm worried because my stomach's

0: in. I must watch my rooms the new.
1: I beg your pardon.
0: I said, oh, well, hoots, man, I must be away on my rounds now. When you're a simple country doctor, you tend to slip into the vernacular. I'm off to call an old widow, Maganda Polk. I am hoping, against hope, to get the money from her to build my new psychiatric clinic.
2: On which your heart is set?
0: The same. Now I need my coat. Where's my lovable housekeeper? Jenny!
3: Here I am, Doc. Yes, here I am, lying on the floor. Yes, I'm a doormat for you, Doctor. Go on, tread on me, walk all over me. I'll just smile sweetly. I'm just an old homebody. An old folks' homebody, to be exact. Now, what you don't catch cold, you want to wrap up.
0: So do you, mate. I don't know what I'd do without you, Jenny.
3: Yes, well, here's your coat and your balaclava helmet, which I wore at balaclava. And here's your Wellingtons, and here's your scarf, and here's your mittens, and here's a wee porridge sandwich. Just to keep out the cold.
0: Thank you, Jenny.
3: I knitted it myself. It's from an old Heland recipe. And here's a wee hot water bottle to slip in your hip pocket.
0: Thank you, Jenny, but it's midsummer.
3: Oh, I know, but better safe than sorry.
0: Wish you wouldn't coddle me like this.
3: Oh!
0: I'm capable of dressing myself.
3: Oh!
0: And I have been ever since I was 56.
3: Oh, away with you. You're just a wee bairn to me.
0: Well, goodbye to you.
3: Goodbye.
0: Jenny, where's my trousers?
3: They're in your pocket where I put them.
0: Oh, aye. Well, I'll see you at dinner time.
3: Goodbye, Doctor. Goodbye. Bon voyage. Goodbye, Doctor.
4: Goodbye.
3: Goodbye. Safe journey, Doctor.
0: I'm only going next door.
2: Honest, Jenny, I don't know how you put up with him. He doesn't appreciate you. Why don't you leave him?
3: Oh, what could I do?
2: Well, go back to your old job.
3: I can't. The police have raided the gaff. Besides, you see, my place is here by his side. He needs me. The touch of his hand on me, teapot. For

0: Well, that's better out than in. Oh. perhaps on second thought, sir, now. Oh, Jenny, Jenny, why are you wasting yourself on a love that never can be a pretty little creature like you?
1: Oh.
0: You're all woman, Jenny. You turn a man's blood to fire.
1: Oh, Dr. McKinley, you don't mean it.
0: Too right, Chummer. Now, Jenny, you may look like someone mature. Victor Mature. But you're still a girl at heart, and for every girl there's a man. Now, Jenny, how do you feel about it nowadays?
1: What, here? In the living room? Oh, but I hardly knew you.
0: No, Dr. Noddy.
1: Oh.
0: Oft has he confided in me his admiration for you.
1: Oft?
0: Oft, yes. Wouldn't you be happy with him, just the two of you, a little practice somewhere in the Highlands?
2: He'd need more than a little practice.
3: He's 85.
0: All right, Williams, don't improvise. Don't. But, listen. He said in the best musical comedy tradition. Here comes Dr. Noddy now.
1: Oh!
4: Hello, Jenny. Hello, Dr. McKinley.

0: I'll leave you two young people alone. I'm sure you have lots to talk about. Exits on tiptoe so as not to wake the audience.
1: Oh, Jenny, marry me. And baby, oh. But I can give you... My world damn old. But you know what they say about an old fiddle?
2: You mean you've got woodworm?
1: Oh, I can make you a happy woman, Jenny. Just say the word. You'll never want for anything. Diamonds, furs, all the lung syrup you can drink. Medical peppermints and elastic stockings shall be yours for the asking. Jenny, say you will. Say you will.
2: Say I will what?
1: Whatever you can manage. After all, at our age, we can't be too particular.
2: But you know what people would say. You know, they'd say, too old. Too old. They'd

too spent to know what passion meant. They tried to throw cold water on our fire. Oh, yes, it's late, so late, we haven't time.

0: same role of Casanova.
1: Yes, he did.
0: I chase a girl until I had her pill.
1: Had her pill.
0: But now my chasing days are nearly over.
1: They're nearly over.
0: I've got to get one while I've got my wind.
1: You've got your wind.
0: I've got to.
1: Yes.
0: I've got to.
1: Oh, great.

0: There now takes place the ballet sequence. Described in the program as Noddy's Dream. It's a pity you can't see it because it's really rather lovely. The chorus come on dressed as the contents of a medicine chest. And there's a pas de deux between a bottle of nose drops and a corn plaster. Then enters a man clumsily disguised as a bottle. He represents the spirit of Syrup of Figs. Past and present. There's no future. Then what future is there for a bottle of Syrup of Figs? He engages in mortal combat with a giant centipod. And the outcome is, well, fortunately the ballet ends before there is any outcome. And the whole of the sequence is symbolic of man's eternal striving to fill in the time between scenes. But it ends with Jenny going off with Dr. Noddy, and you can't blame her. After all, when a body meets a Noddy, hello. Oh, sorry about that. It just came over me, really. But meanwhile, Dr. Macaroon is on his way to visit his wealthy patient, old widow Maganda Polk, at the Summer Gray Cottage Hospital and sub-post office.
1: Take your medicine, Mrs. Maganda Polk.
2: Well, thank you, nurse. Nurse? You, Douglas?
3: Yes, me. It's the only part left. Oh. It's degrading. Me, who's had his own catchphrase. I, who gave the nation dobiroids. I ask you.
1: How are you today, Mrs. McGunderburg?
2: Terrible, thank heavens. Cue for show. I am a typically private patient in a typically private ward.

0: 了。
1: Ah, old widow McGanderpook.
2: McGanderpook? How on earth they let that name pass?
3: Well, after Gruntfutter.
2: Yes, I see what you mean.
1: And how are we today?
4: Oh, we have never felt worse. Our complaint is still giving us jip, and we didn't sleep a wink last night. Don't you think we ought to spend another few weeks in bed?
1: Nonsense, Madame McGanderbrook. You're going to have to take drastic steps. What I'm going to do may seem cruel, but you're no good.
4: Oh.
1: I'm going to make you walk.
4: Oh, but
1: don't argue with me when I'm going to poke. Just do as I say.
4: No.
1: Get out of bed.
4: Oh, yes.
1: Walk towards me. That's it. That's it. You can walk. You can.
4: Of course I can, you old fool. I mean with a sprained wrist.
1: Ah, it's psychosomatic.
4: All right, so I'm in with a sprained psychosomatic. Oh, but whatever it is, you've cured me. I am a wealthy woman. How can I reward ye?
1: I want to extend the hospital. You see, once I had a dream.
4: Tell me about your dream.
5: I had a dream. I dreamt about you, Widow McGanderpoke.
1: I think it was the pickles I ate last night. But all my life, I've wanted to build a clinic. Psychiatric clinic. I want to help people. To make sick people well. Make well people sick. Help people with problems. Call me a dewy-eyed visionary if you like. But Slumach Bray is full of rich loonies. I could clean up.
4: But do you understand psychiatry?
1: Enough to order breakfast. Let me tell you my own story. Accompanied by a chorus of doctors, nurses, villagers, peasants, and the entire corps de Kenneth Williams. And I do mean corps.
6: It seems like only yesterday I was one of nature's wrecks. A car-

0: now old widow McGandapork, will you give me the money to build my clinic?
1: I will, Dr. Macaroon. I will.
0: Then everything's coming up, neurosis for me.

0: scene now changes to the surgery at Blair House. Macaroon rushes home to tell the good news to the faithful Jenny, but finds he's run off with Noddy, leaving only a note written in iodine on the tail of his nightshirt. Which reads...
1: Dear Dr. Macaroon, Sobgulp, I'm leaving. I'm leaving you for Dr. Noddy. I know he does not really love me and only wants me for me hot pot.
2: Now, shut up.
1: But at least he takes some notice of me. Gulp, gulp, sob, sob. P.S. Please excuse the scribble, but as I write this, Dr. Noddy is chasing me up and down the stairs and trying to get me into the broom car.
0: And there the note ended abruptly. Obviously, he succeeded. Well, Dr. Macaroon takes this news very badly and struggles on alone at Blair House with me, McKinley, taking over Jenny's role in the household. But it wasn't the same.
3: Why can't McKinley be more like a woman? Women are useful for cleaning your boots, for cooking and washing, and other pursuits. Who, whatever you do, will never make you feel absurd. Why can't McKinley be more like a bird?
0: Dr. Macaroon, I've ironed your sparrow, and you'll want to wear it tonight at the grand... You'll want to wear it tonight at the grand opening of the clinic.
3: I shan't be going. Without Jenny, it'll be empty, meaningless. You see, I need her.
0: I have a nasty feeling he's going to sing. I'll go.
3: Oh, Jenny, Jenny. How I miss her. Her teeth in a glass.

0: that thing on the mat remain unyielded.
1: Here's your slippers, Doctor.
0: Jerry, you come back.
1: I couldn't live without you, Doctor.
0: Nor I without you, Jenny.
2: Now, just in case anybody's tuned in late, I think I ought to explain that Kenneth Williams is playing the part of Jenny. And if you've been following the story from the beginning, you'll be past caring by now. But soft, the lovers speak.
0: Jenny, I've never realized before how lovely you were.
1: Oh!
0: Let me unpin your bun. There, see, your hair cascades down nearly as far as your ears.
1: Oh, Doctor, I was wrong to leave you, but I'll never go again.

0: And so we come to our grand finale, a gay scene set around the new clinic where the entire cast of Several all join hands in the BMA Square Dance. Honor your MDs. 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
1: Grab your nurses.

0: That was the Round the Horn Amateur Operatic Society's production of Dr. McKinley's Scrapbook. It starred Kenneth Horn as Dr. McKinley. The part of Jenny was played by Kenneth, funny girl, William. Hugh Paddock was Dr. Macaroon. Betty Marsden was old widow, I refuse to say who. Bill Pertwee was Dr. Noddy. Other parts were played by the Fraser Hayes Four, and I was a nurse.
1: Jolly good I was, too.
2: Score was written by Edwin Julie Braden the Fourth.
3: 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My airy fool.
4: 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They're both low, and they're obviously both learners.
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8: That was A Ticket to Istanbul. Tomorrow's 30-minute theatre will be A Dry Cleaning Docket from Hackney, read by Sir John Gielgud. Details of that and other programmes for the coming week are available in the new issue of the Radio Times, on sale now from all good newsagents, priced at just a few pence.
9: Also in the new issue of the Radio Times, Terry Scott talks about what it's like to be a funny comedian. In an interview with one. And there's a searching look behind the scenes of BBC's 9 o'clock news with a full report on the changing of Angela Rippon's antifreeze.
12: Eddie Waring looks back on his days as dialogue coach to the Flowerpot Men. There's a two-page spread on a man who's found out who Julian Pettifer is, and a middle-aged spread on Michael Parkinson.
13: There's also a funny article on Magnus Pike's left shoe, but he's hoping to scrape it off. 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
9: This is Radio 4. And now, a few more details about the new issue of Radio Times. On page one, there's a resume of all the new series beginning this week on BBC, with programme titles in
13: big print. 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
12: A new showing of
13: The Lively Arts, BBC Two, 8:25 p.m.
12: looks at the forthcoming star-studded production of A Midsummer Night's Dream, in which Richard Burton plays bottom to Elizabeth Taylor's Titania, and Miss Taylor plays Titania to a very unappreciative audience indeed.
13: Sunday.
12: And this week, Esther Ranson is given something she really has difficulty getting her teeth into, a bucket.
10: again.
13: That's life, BBC One, 11:25, so it saves you taking sleeping tablets.
12: She goes out into the streets asking people if they want a free press. 22 men will appear in court on Monday.
13: Monday?
12: On the eve of the MCC's crucial match against the touring one-legged Zambezi Pygmies Geriatric 11, John Arlott finds out where the team for the...
13: First test, BBC 2, 11:25 to 11:30, assuming England go into bat first.
12: ...are getting all their new fast bowlers from, in a special interview with the head of Madame Tussauds.
13: Tuesday.
12: And in...
13: Film 77, BBC 1, but has long words in it, 8 p.m.
12: A young American director explains how broadcasting can be fun, providing you use the right sort of broads. Research shows that most of our listeners like nothing better than Don Davis and one of his quizzes. So at 7 p.m. tonight on Radio 2, we present a new series of...
13: Nothing! Thursday!
12: And a big coup for BBC Television in tonight's edition of...
13: Top of the Pops, BBC One, 7:10 to 7:40. But seems like a lot longer.
12: Producer Johnny Stewart has just contracted the Rolling Stones. He's been advised to stay in bed and lay off fatty food. And in...
13: The money program, BBC Two, 5 minutes after the time everyone switches over to Kojak.
12: The man who looks a bit like one of the panelists on New Faces discusses business expansion with someone who's got a finger in every pie. He's a waiter in a British Rail buffet.
9: Yes, all that, plus the date, a little sign saying Radio Times, and the address and phone numbers of the editorial department on page one of the current edition of the Radio Times, available in plain brown wrapping from all quite good newsagents at just a few pence.
8: This is Radio 4. Now for a complete change of mood. Page 2 of the current issue of Radio Times. On sale now from all not all that bad news agents at just a few pence.
9: And on page 2 this week, there's an interesting feature on Tomorrow's World, which this week looks at the new Japanese fully automated model of Raymond Baxter. The big problem at the moment, of course, lies in the nasty humming and whirring noises and the jerky movements. But they're expecting to add these very shortly.
8: Also in the article, a detailed look at some of the new British inventions now applying for patents.
14: Is this the place where I come in and say, is this the patents office?
10: No, it's the place where I say, certainly.

0: Something I think might interest you.
1: The next line's been cut.
0: Oh, has it? Right, how about this then? The Wizzo automatic bolt. Ah, see, it's got the nut already welded to it, so it saves you the bother of screwing it on. Meaty. Or, there's this, the Wizzo three-ended sausage, for people who like the crispy bits. Or, what about this? The Wizzo pop-up toaster. Let me show you.
1: I see, that's very interesting, but isn't it the toast that's supposed to pop up?
0: Oh, I think you're right. Oh, help me down off the lampshade, will you?
1: Come on.
0: Oh, well, there we are. Well, what do you think?
1: No, I don't think any of those jokes are worth patenting, I'm afraid. Try Max Bygrave.
0: What for?
1: Breach of the peace. Next.
2: This way, please. Right, this is the patents officer. Off you go.
3: Right, have I got a terrific new invention? It's a blockbuster. Believe me, you have never seen anything like it. This will revolutionise the world.
1: I better take your name then.
3: Right, Alexander Graham Bell.
1: Not the Alexander Graham Bell.
3: Oh, who's the Alexander Graham Bell?
1: Well, he invented the telephone bell. He died in...
3: No. I think it must probably be the other one.
1: Well, what have you got for us then?
3: Well, prepare yourself to be overwhelmed, and may I present to you my amazing, electrifying, incredible, two-legged chair.
1: Two-legged chair?
3: Yes, it sounds incredible, don't it? Eh? But here it is. Go on, just try it out for yourself. Go on, sit on it.
1: Well, all right, then, if you insist. Oh! It falls over.
3: Pardon?
1: It falls over. It's only got two legs. It just falls over.
3: Well, yes, that is its weakness, yes. apart from that, what do you think? Do you reckon it has got possibilities?
1: None whatsoever. Didn't you ever stop to consider that a chair won't stand up with two legs?
3: Oh, I see. All right, look, I'll tell you what I'll do. I'll saw one of them off, you see? Look, be honest, it's brilliant, isn't it?
1: Mr. Bell, you seem to have no idea of the basic principles of physics. It just will not stand up on the floor.
3: All right, then I'll cut a bit off each leg, you see? Then he'll be too short to reach the ground, you see? And he won't need to stand on the floor. How about that?
1: Perhaps you wouldn't mind explaining to me, Mr. Bell, what is the point of having a two-legged chair?
3: The point!
1: The point, yes.
3: Oh, isn't it marvellous? I mean, don't it just choke you up, eh? Cool, what would have happened if they'd sent the John Logie bed? What's the point of having television? Well, we'd all be sitting around now enjoying ourselves. Don't waste my time. I can go elsewhere, you know.
1: Like where?
3: Hyde Park I can go. Yeah, I can go to feed the ducks. Or I could drop in at my aunt in Catford for a slice of coffee. Yeah. So look, don't beat around the bush. What you say? Just give me a straight yes or no.
1: No.
3: Look, I haven't got all day. I want a definite positive decision about my two-legged chair right now.
1: Mr. Bell, I can see the only way to terminate this interview is to suggest you take note of the chair I'm sitting in.
3: Yours. Well, I've all gone. You've pinched my idea. You have.
1: What do you mean?
3: That. Well, you're sitting in. If that's a direct pinch, that is. It's a two-legged chair with a couple of spares at the back.
1: Oh!
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0: 年级。
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0: Little Jimmy Osmond sings Victor Hugo. And the best of Charles Aznavour. Now, Kay Burke's most sensational record ever. Stockhausen's greatest hits. Who can ever forget? Or everybody's favorite. And what about the warm, romantic tones of... And Stockhausen's greatest unfinished masterpiece...

0: Stockhausen's Greatest Hits, available from Boots, Shoes, W.H. Looney's, Clothes, Kitchens, and all good roadworks, as used by Robin Ray when there weren't enough table mats to go round. Yes, annoy the neighbors in style with Kay Burke.
1: An extract there from page 8 of the current edition of Radio Times. 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
3: Sunday, Top Hat. Don't miss the unusual number where Astaire and Rogers tap their way through 30,000 dead Apaches. Perhaps Ginger Rogers would have been more suitable than Roy. However, RKO Radio Pictures went bust soon after for not being able to sell many pictures to radio. Watch out also for this shot of the small pimple on Fred's cheek in Reel 3. His demand that it should be cut out quite ruined the film. Left little holes all over the celluloid. Tuesday, Moses and the Ten Commandments. DeMille thought the rushes were great, but unfortunately the same couldn't be said for the actors in front of them. Don't miss the parting of the Red Sea. It later married Elizabeth Taylor. Thursday, A Night at the Opera. Superb direction by Sam Wood made this one of the Marx Brothers' funniest movies. I counted 87 pimples between the four of them, excluding the controversial thing on Harpo's left nostril, which was at first thought to be a pimple, but later identified as a mole, when it darted up his face and started tunneling through his hair. Friday, Psycho. Nice enough plot, but not a great deal in this one for pimple buffs. Look out, though, for the couple of then virtually unknown pimples on the drugstore assistant, who was later to become famous as Twiggy.
1: Philip Hello Sailor there with this week's films. One of many extracts from the new edition of Radio Times, which, as we said earlier, is on sale now from all awful news agents, priced at just a few pence.
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1: Well, now we're at last ready for our next programme here tonight on Radio 4. 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
5: But on page 30... I'll try that again.
4: While on page 17, there are details of Saturday's television shows. And on page 18, there's a lot of small print, which some scientists believe may actually be details of radio programmes. And, of course, under the photograph of Patrick Moore's soup crumpler on page 20, you can see this. Excuse me.
6: Stop.
4: Beg your pardon?
6: Stop. This is Beatrice Quint of Chingford here.
4: I'm sorry.
6: Stop. You said at the beginning of this programme that if we'd heard it before, we were to stop you. Well, I have heard it before.
4: Look, madam, you do realise that this joke only works if people are listening to the repeat, do you?
6: Oh, sorry. Does it?
4: Yes.
6: Oh, I didn't think of that.
4: Obviously. Now get off the line, please. Now then,
6: you'd think it'd be better if I didn't mention it, then.
4: Now, look, what is this? I just put the phone down on you.
6: Oh, sorry.
4: We apologise to listeners for what seems to have been a rather longer than usual publicity announcement there on the current edition of the Radio Times. Available, of course, from all nasty, obnoxious little newsagents. We do, as I say, apologise most sincerely. Very, very sincerely, because we're going on with the advert a bit more.
1: 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Yes, your very own page 32 to cut out and keep. And remember, the special Radio Times binder is now on sale for you to store away all those page 32s to look back on when you're old and decrepit later this evening. And on page 33, yes, you've guessed it, another advert.
2: At last, revolutionary breakthrough. 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
7: Picture of man with a brochure over his head.
2: If, however, you'd prefer to wear a wig, glue-it-on have the answer.
7: Picture of man with silly grin on his face and a full head of hair.
2: 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How is it done? Simple. We just use black and white photographs in all our advertisements.
1: Also, new from glue-it-on, relief for unwanted hair sufferers. 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
1: Well, just send £673.50 off now to us at glue-it-on, and by return of post, we'll send you nothing. 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
2: Yes, glue-it-on, the name you can trust, but only if you're really gullible.
1: That's followed in the next column by details for BBC Two, containing all the information you need to know about BBC Two programmes, like, what the hell was that all about? In the case of the following programme, the answer is very little.
8: Good evening and welcome to Luxembourg for this, the most glittering night in the international show business calendar. The battle for that most coveted of coveted awards, the Eurovision Raquel Welch Gag Contest. Ah, and here now onto this magnificent stage decorated with two very interesting motifs comes our lovely hostess for the evening, Miss Katia Boiler.
9: Bonsoir, mesdames et messieurs. Good evening, you load of foreigners. And our first entry tonight comes from Germany. And here is its cracker, Hans Short Trousers.
8: Hans Short Trousers from Hamburg, who is going to tell the German Raquel Welch gag tonight, Die Hair Restorer.
10: Sehr gemischte und furchtbare Rackelwels. Mit die Achtung, Mast und ihrem Spliesal. Herr Restore. Und uns gemerkt an, die Schmidt weiß, komm schon da. Der Coconut Shark.
8: And that went well. It went well there for Germany. But they've got some stiff competition here tonight from the next country, one of the favourites in this contest, France, who, of course, won last year with their gag, La Tempête dans un D-Cup. And here they are with this year's gag, Un Jour, cracked by Charles Aznotalent.
11: Un jour, il y aura si courant, il aura si bras de lampe, et on dit, si arboleur, il aura au moins, puis on s'est pas dur, ben, Raquel Welch, qui se prête, oh, les bras, sur les bleus, British Leyland Car. Mais le matin, on est aussi là, on va de l'heure de l'arbre d'eux, attention, ben, des landes, tit for tat.
8: Oh, and that one has set the place alight there, the French entry. Now it's time for the entry from Monaco. Not rated as being in with much of a chance, this one. Los Mashed Potatoes, with their Raquel Welch gag, El Onacord.
12: Raquel Welch, she has just gone to the West Indies. Jamaica, no. She go of her own accord.
8: Accord. And I don't think that Lost Mashed Potatoes quite got the idea of the contest there. So as they walk off stage to the sound of their own feet, it's time now for Britain's Own Entry. Britain's Entry, composed by joke writer Bad Toupe and performed by nobody very special.
13: Raquel Welch has just announced she's going in for a trial separation. Bang, ding, dong, la, la, ooh, ding-a-ling, dang, dong, bong. Provided she can find a bra strong enough. Boom, ding, dang, wong, long, dong, bong, along, shoo, la, ding-a-ding-a-dong.
1: Thank you, Great Britain. Ladies and gentlemen, we are very sorry that owing to great pressure, the two big favourites have dropped out.
8: And that was the Luxembourg entry there, which seems to have gone very well. We'll know very soon when we've got the score. Ah, is this it?
14: Buonasera. E deci Roma povera de Signorita Fazzoletti e due ponte, due points. 2 points.
8: And that was the Italian entry. And one of the band has just blown a fanfare, but fortunately it was covered by the noise of the trumpet. But back now comes Katia to announce the winner.
1: Ladies and gentlemen, I see from our electronic scoreboard that this year's winner with 1 point is Ireland.
8: Oh, and the Irish contestants have done it after all. And so as Doherty and Doherty come forward to collect their trophy, two free pass-outs from the Des O'Connor show of their choice, we bid you farewell from Luxembourg and leave you once again with Ireland's winning entry in this year's Eurovision Raquel Welch Gag Contest.
5: What's the difference between Raquel Welch and a beetroot?
15: One is used to make wine.
5: Yes.
15: And the other is a woman with big knockers.
1: Those are just some of the delights in store for you in this week's new edition of the Radio Times. On sale now at all smutty, greasy, horribly pusillanimous, malodorous little newsagents. And now we're pleased to say that we are actually going to proceed with the scheduled programme, The Berkis Way.

0: at last, relief for corn sufferers with new improved Berkey's Topaz. Yes, with our Topaz, you can turn off celebrity squares in comfort without even moving from your chair, providing instant corn relief. Yes, this is just one of many amazing secrets revealed by Joe Kendall, Chris Emmett, Nigel Reese, and Fred Harris in The Berkey's Way to Dynamic Living. This week, settle back and listen to Lesson 12, Make Short Comedy Programs The Berkey's Way. Again, and have you always longed to be able to make incredibly short comedy shows for radio? 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Otherwise, they won't be able to use it. 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Finally, send all £5 notes to producer Simon Brett of Stepney so he can show his colleagues at the BBC what they look like. 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
3: I came across Mr. Kipling in the meadow by the church. If I've painted that spire once, he said, I've painted it a dozen times. He offered me an apple pie. An artist needs inspiration, he explained. Golden shortcrust pastry, delicious apple filling, and just the right amount of sugar sprinkled on top. 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
4: Sometimes you take so much trouble making half their pudding, you forget to make
5: custard.
4: So Brown and Poulsen have made instant mix custard. Real creamy custard like you'd expect from Brown and Poulsen. Just add boiling water. You need no milk. And you've perfect custard in seconds.
6: Oh, yeah. Beautiful. Do you want some custard, Mum?
5: Thank you.
4: Brown and Poulsen instant mix custard. Good and creamy. Because Brown and Poulsen make it.
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4: This is London Airport. Will the good-looking but shy young bachelor who just arrived on flight 217 please come to the information desk where he will find me more than interested?
5: Yes, he's back, and with him, a life of bliss. Being the first episode in a brand new biographical series about Bachelor Bliss, with Brenda Bruce as Anne Fellows, Colin Gordon as Tony Fellows, Percy Edwards as Psyche the Dog, Muriel Pavlo as Tina Holliday, and George Cole as the man himself, David Alexander Bliss. First, a quick word with David's old headmaster. I gather, sir, that being shy, David was slow to speak out.
6: Yes, and it once led me to cane the wrong boy. Timkins, I said, you've been reported to me for cheating. Gave the boy 6 of the best. Halfway out of the door, he turned back and said,
7: sorry to mention it, sir, but my name's Bliss.
5: Another brief insight to his character from an ex-girlfriend.
8: David's quite passionate secretly. I know, because he kept it from me for over 6 months.
5: Turning to you, Mrs. Fellows, would you tell us what David's really like?
9: I wouldn't dream of telling you. After all, he is my brother.
5: Mr. Fellows, would you tell us what he's like?
10: Not likely. I'm happily married to his sister.
5: Mr. Hood, as David's boss, would you tell us what he's...
11: I am not in the habit of using that kind of language in public.
5: And with that, back to London Airport to join Anne and Tony Fellows for the homecoming.
4: Passengers travelling to Beirut on flight 730 should now proceed to gate number 5.
9: Masses of people seem to be leaving the country.
10: Yes, I can't believe they've all heard David's back.
9: Do you think he'll have changed after 3 years out east?
10: No, but I doubt if the east will ever be the same again.
9: Well, his firm wouldn't have sent him out there if they hadn't thought something about him.
10: Yes, it was either him or them. I say, Psyche's getting restive, look.
9: Well, she's excited at the thought of seeing her master again, aren't you? I can't understand what's holding him up.
10: Ah, there he is now.
9: Oh, yes, looking round for us.
10: Over David, here, David!
9: David! We're here. Now, what's he doing?
10: Heading for that couple over there.
9: Tapping the woman on the shoulder.
10: Swinging his arms round her.
9: Kissing her.
10: Turning red on realizing it isn't you.
9: Apologizing for his mistake.
10: Now flinging an arm round the man's shoulder and hugging him.
9: Apologizing for that mistake.
10: How did it start away?
9: Forgetting he's put his bag down at his feet. Oh, dear.
10: Picking himself up again. Trying to look as if he didn't care.
9: Failing miserably.
10: Looking round for us again. Oh, he hasn't changed a bit. David!
9: David, we're here. I think he's spotted us now. Yes, here he comes. Hello, Poppins.
12: Hello, Anne. Hello.
10: Hello.
9: It's lovely to see you.
12: Good to be there. Hello, Psyche. Have you missed me then? Psyche? I don't believe she recognizes me. Psyche! It's me, David. Well, of course it's me. Well, I ought to know. If you don't believe me, here's my passport. Look. Well, my fault for showing it to her. I do look like a criminal.
10: David, there's something worth a glance if you've never seen one before. Straight ahead there. A girl in a miniskirt.
12: Oh, gosh. Mm. I say. Good gracious. Now I've seen everything.
10: No, it's not that short.
12: Well, that's not what I meant. And it's no good trying to shock me because those days are over.
9: It's different when you're young with lovely long legs, but miniskirts are not for me.
12: I should jolly well think not.
9: I've got very nice legs.
12: Yes, I know, but I still prefer the skirt you've got on, even if your legs are a different length. Even if you have got mini legs. Yeah, no, never mind. I'll start again. You look jolly nice in the skirt you're wearing, even if you are getting...
10: Now she recognizes you.
12: Come on, then. Up you come. Yes, I know. I love you, too. All right. That's enough, Psyche.
9: She's saying it for us, Poppet.
12: You're saying what?
9: Welcome home.
12: Well, it's jolly nice of you and Tony to let me stay here till I find a flat, Anne.
9: Well, it's lovely having you here. I've got your old phone book out so that you can let all your girlfriends know you're back.
12: Oh, for goodness sake, I've only been back a day.
9: Yes, but you must let them know.
12: Well, I'm going to take my time before I do anything.
9: That's all right. They must know that already.
12: I doubt if they'd even remember me after 3 years.
9: On the contrary, you're not the sort of person people forget easily.
12: Even so, I'm in no hurry to get involved.
9: You will be when you've spent an evening or two with Tony and me. We're in a terrible rut at the moment.
12: Oh, I don't believe that.
9: Believe me, it's true. We haven't had a good row for ages.
12: Well, that's bad.
9: No rows, and you miss all the fun of making up afterwards.
12: Oh, yes, I see.
9: Tony and I need livening up, and you're just the person to do it.
12: Yeah, I say, that's very flattering.
9: Well, after all, you're bound to cause a row before long.
12: That's very true. But no, Tony's made me very welcome, and I wanted to stay that way.
9: Then I shouldn't say anything about his suit.
12: His suit?
9: Tailor-made. I was afraid you were going to mention it at breakfast this morning, and that might have started him off again.
12: Well, why on earth should mentioning his suit start a row?
9: Because when he first told me what it was going to cost, I lightheartedly remarked that for that money he could have bought me 5 dresses and a couple of handbags into the bargain.
12: Well, what did he say?
9: That he only had 2 suits to his name, that he was ashamed to be seen in either of them, that he had to have something decent to wear for business, that I had a wardrobe full of dresses, that I was never satisfied, that he'd sacrificed everything to give me and the children a lovely home, not to mention a car to drive us around in, that he'd never spend a penny on himself, that he could have been a rich man if he hadn't married, and that there were times when he wished that he hadn't, and this was one of them, and that I'd made him late for the office, that it wasn't the first time either, and that if I was going to make a habit of it, there'd soon be no money, no car, and no home.
12: Yes, but what did he say that started the row? No, seriously, though, I'm surprised at Tony.
9: Don't be silly. It was only because he felt guilty about it, and there's no reason to. I couldn't wish for a more generous husband. At least I could, but only because I'm even more selfish than he is. Oh, good gracious, that'll be him now, and I haven't even started supper. You'll have to keep him happy for me.
12: Yes, righto. I'll start off by complimenting him on his suit.
9: Don't say that, not even in fun.
10: Hello there.
9: Hello, darling.
10: Hello then, Psyche.
9: Sorry to rush away, darling. I've got nothing in the oven.
10: Oh, let's hope it's something good. Well, David, old boy, what...
12: Nothing in the oven? No, we were so busy talking, she forgot the time. How went your day at the office, Tony?
10: Oh, all right, you know. By the way, what do you think of the suit?
12: Oh, I wish you hadn't mentioned that.
10: Huh? I mean... mention what? Well, now, that's all that about.
12: Well, she thinks I'm going to cause a row.
10: Well, now, that's very interesting. Why should she think that?
12: Oh, you don't want to take any notice of her. After all, she's only a dog. Psyche, shut up. I've got enough trouble on my hands.
10: What trouble, exactly?
12: Well, none at the moment, but you know what I'm like.
10: Yeah, you've been away so long, I'd rather forgotten, but you're hoping to bring it back. You also reminded me that you said you and Anne had been busy talking.
12: Yes, but if you think we were talking about that, you're wrong.
10: About what?
12: Whatever it was you think we were talking about. Yeah, did you know, that is about the nicest suit I've ever seen. And that, by the way, was what I meant.
10: What?
12: But I wish you hadn't mentioned it, because it makes me feel such a tramp. It does, too.
10: Oh, yeah, not too bad, is it?
12: Well, it's perfect.
10: Oh, it ought to be. It was expensive enough.
12: So I gather.
10: From Anne?
12: No, from the material. Honestly, Tony, you have got a suspicious mind. Expensive, perhaps, but still value for money.
10: Quite a bargain by Savile Row standards. Guess what it cost?
12: Well, I haven't the foggiest idea.
10: No, I have a guess.
12: Well, if it cost anything less than 50 handbags, it was a bargain. Anything less than 50 dresses.
10: Now it all comes back to me. The human crossword puzzle with built-in clues.
12: Yes, slips, yes, Tony, but not clues. Anne was telling me what a lovely lot of clothes you buy her.
10: Oh, you don't think I'm fool enough to believe that?
12: Well, that's up to you. But I'll tell you something else she said, if you like.
10: Oh, what?
12: That she couldn't wish for a more selfish husband. Couldn't have...
10: I thought as much. So she's been moaning on to you about
12: She has not been moaning on to me. She said she couldn't wish for a more generous husband.
10: Oh, fighting back, eh? Oh. All right, good for you. It's a change for the better.
12: Well, jolly good. You know, I think I'll give one of my girlfriends a ring.
9: Why the sudden change of mind?
12: I think it'll be safer. I mean, not to leave it too long.
9: I'm sure you're right. Your phone book.
12: Oh, thanks, Anne. Do you really believe they'll remember me after 3 whole years?
9: I'm sure they've been sitting by the phone just waiting for you to ring.
12: Well, in that case, they'll be in no state to answer it.
9: Why?
12: Cramp. Now, the problem is which one to pick out of... 5, 10, 23, 24, 26 possibles.
9: Oh, that's all right. Tony met most of them, so he can help you choose, can't you, darling?
10: Oh, good heavens, what little I remember about them isn't going to help him.
12: Right, we're off. Maxine Avery.
10: Tallish auburn hair, greeny blue eyes, perfect complexion with a figure to match. Oh, if that's any help.
12: Well, no need to look any further. Vale 1014. You're no doubt about it. She's the girl for me.
9: Providing you can come to some agreement with her husband.
12: Hmm? Oh, yes, that goes without... Married?
9: About 6 months ago.
12: Well, she must have slipped away from the phone for a few minutes then. Still, never mind. Plenty more where she came from. 25 more, in fact. Of course, Bunty Blythe. Now, she's very pretty.
9: And very married.
12: Oh, gosh, yes. One of the most married... Her, too? Oh, well, I've still got another 24 to go, so who's worried? Jean Impey.
9: She's gone.
12: I'm worried. Of course, Eleanor Jay.
9: I don't remember her.
12: Don't remember Eleanor?
9: No. What does she look like?
12: No good asking me. I don't remember either. But if she's still single, I'm going to propose now.
10: No. Wait a moment.
12: Married, eh?
10: Not as far as I know, but you know who she is. Louis Jay's daughter. Rich industrialist and local celebrity.
12: Well, I couldn't have picked myself a better father-in-law. No, tell me about Eleanor. Is she attractive?
10: I can't say I remember her all that clearly.
12: But she's sound in wind and limb.
10: Oh, yes.
12: Well, that's good enough for me.
10: No, wait.
12: All right, so she has a bit of trouble with her breathing, but nobody's perfect.
10: Joking aside, I've been buttering Louis J. up for the past 18 months in the hope that he'll put some business my way. Now, I gather I'm already in favor with him, and I wouldn't want anything to happen to change that.
12: Oh, gosh, nor would I.
10: Right, that's settled then. Eleanor Jay's out. So, who's next?
12: Oh, so that's what you meant. You may be right at that. I say.
10: Hmm?
12: Annabel Linden. Now, she's jolly attractive.
10: Yeah, but hang on a second.
12: All right, I can guess. Her father could be important to you, too.
10: No, but this call could be important to you. And I've suddenly remembered a rather apt remark I made in the dim, distant past.
12: Oh, what was that?
10: That Edison Bell did you a disservice when he invented the telephone.
12: Oh, yes, so you did. Still, those days are over.
10: Famous last words, and you're famous for them.
9: Now, don't say that, Tony. It's enough to put anybody off.
12: Oh, don't worry. Takes a lot to put me off these days. Ah, the number's ringing out. I must say, she's...
0: Hello?
12: Oh, it's her father. Hello. David Bliss here. Is that you, Mr... Who am I ringing?
13: What do you mean?
12: I've forgotten the girl's name. Quickly, my phone book.
13: Right, I'll look it up for you.
10: At least say hold on.
12: Hello? Could you hold on a second, darling?
0: I beg your pardon?
12: I said, could you hold on, darling? Could you hold on, Mr... You hold on, could you, sir?
13: Have you found it yet?
12: She's the one below Eleanor J.
9: The one below... Annabel Linden.
12: Yes, of course. Hello? I'm sorry about that. Is that you, Annabel? David here.
13: Idiot, her father.
12: Is that Annabel's idiot father? Are you Mr. Linden's father?
0: That would make me her grandfather, and he's been dead these past 15 years.
12: Oh, dear. I am sorry to hear that. Who's speaking, then?
0: Annabel's father.
12: Oh, so it is you, Mr. Linden. I didn't think you sounded dead enough to be her grandfather.
0: What was the name again?
12: Oh, my name, you mean? Oh, Edison Bell.
10: Oh, crumbs.
12: David Crumbs. Bliss. No, I don't know what you must think of me.
0: It's fairly straightforward.
12: Who can blame you? Mr. Linden, is Annabel there by any lucky chance?
0: No, she's gone abroad for 2 years.
12: She has?
0: I left here 2 days ago to take up a post out east.
12: Good gracious, that is a coincidence. I came back from there yesterday, so I only just missed her.
0: Then she's had a lucky escape. Good night.
12: Good night, Mr. Linden. Well, how was that? I told you I'd changed, and I have in a way.
9: Convince us.
12: Well, I faced up to the fact that I am what I am.
10: That must have taken great courage.
12: I never look back, and I press on regardless.
9: Yes, well, you can press on after supper. I've had a quick glance through your phone book. It's there, look.
12: Oh, right. Well, I've still got another 22 to go.
9: 14, I found 8 more marrieds.
11: As many as that, eh? You know, I may have faced up to the fact that I am what I am, but my biggest problem still lies ahead.
9: Which is?
11: Finding somebody to face it with me. Hours either on the phone or waiting for it to ring, and out of the original 26 possibles, not one's found it possible to face it with me. You know, it's funny, but in a way, I've solved the problem of picking up the threads of my old life again. Back 3 days, and I'm threadbare.
10: Yeah, you're sounding cheerful enough about it.
11: I know, and don't think it isn't a strain.
10: Well, no, now look, why not give Eleanor Jay a ring?
11: Well, you said you didn't want me to go out with her because...
10: No, because it might spoil my chances with her father, I know, but I didn't mean it seriously.
11: You didn't?
10: No, well, of course not. Bless your heart, the fact that I'm your brother-in-law would count in my favour if he ever got to know you really well.
11: Oh, that's jolly nice of you.
10: It put business my way out of sympathy. Go on, give her a ring. But take it steady. Know thine enemy.
11: The phone?
10: No.
11: Ah, no, my phone book. Ah, yes. I do remember Eleanor now, you know. Shortish, brunette.
10: Tallish, redhead.
11: Yes, that's her. I'm bound to know her when I see her. Vale 2113.
10: Now, don't let her know you've forgotten her, or you won't get the chance to see her.
11: You're forgetting. I've had 2 whole days to work out what I'm going to say.
10: Oh, so you'd already decided to ring her?
11: No, decided on a set routine to cover all of them. You're starting by recognizing her voice.
10: That's safe enough, then.
11: Remembering everything about her.
10: And if pressed for details?
11: Answering in general terms. The prettiest girl I've ever seen, the biggest personality, greatest charm, etc., etc.
10: Well, I should say the etc.'s till you meet, otherwise you'll have nothing left to say.
11: Well, that's a point. Anything else?
10: Not a thing. You're obviously learning.
11: Well, necessity's the mother of invention. And desperation's an even better mother.
14: Vale, 2113.
11: Oh, hello, Mother. Hello. Eleanor. David here. How jolly nice to hear you.
14: Hold on while I bang the phone. There's an awful noise on the line.
11: Oh, right.
14: Ah, that's better. Now then, where were we?
11: I was just saying how lovely it was to hear you again.
14: I'm surprised you could hear me with all that crackling going on.
11: Ah, but it was all right at this end, and I recognized your voice the moment you spoke.
14: You did?
11: Yes, even after all this time. I remember everything about you, too.
14: What do you remember?
11: That you're the prettiest crackling I've ever seen. prettiest girl I've ever crackled.
14: Prettiest girl you've ever seen?
11: Yes. And what's more, you've got the biggest et cetera's I've ever known. biggest personality. Greatest charm.
14: Compliments I can never have enough of. But I'll just have to interrupt because there's something I've simply got to ask you.
11: Well, what's that?
14: Who are you?
11: Who am I?
14: If you don't know, we're lost.
11: Well, it's me, David. David Bliss. I've just got back from out east.
14: Are you sure you remember me?
11: You're the very first person I rung up.
14: How awful. Because I don't remember you at all.
11: Oh, don't let that worry you. About 6 of the others I rang up didn't remember me either. I
10: mean... She's the first girlfriend you rang.
11: She's the first girlfriend I rang.
14: Who is?
11: You is.
14: What a fascinating conversation.
11: Yes, well, couldn't we continue it over dinner one night?
14: Now, you don't expect me to say yes, so I'll surprise you. Yes, when?
11: Tomorrow night?
14: Oh, hold on, I'll have to consult my flatmate. Sheila?
11: That's something else I don't remember. Her living in a flat, and I definitely haven't got the address.
10: Well, meet outside.
14: Hello? Could we make it Thursday night?
11: Yes, could we meet outside your flat? meet at the Rothschild at, say, 7:30?
14: All right, then, should be fun. Bye, David.
11: Goodbye, Eleanor. Tony, if you ever see me pick up the phone again, chop my hand off.
10: Oh, what are you worrying about? You muddled through, heaven knows how, but you did.
11: Oh, it's a specialty of mine. You're right, though. All I've got to do when I get to the Rothschild is to look out for a shortish brunette.
10: Tallish redhead.
11: But apart from that, my troubles are over.
10: Except that she'll expect you to talk romantically about the wonderful times you spent together.
11: Hello, my troubles are back. I don't even remember her, let alone what we did together.
10: I know, but you can get round that easily enough.
11: Well, I'd like to know how.
10: By making full use of her inevitable feminine romanticism. Set the ball rolling with a nice negative bit of mush and leave the rest to her. For example, I'll never forget that beautiful night when we went for a long walk in the moonlight.
11: Oh, yes, I get it. And you think she'll remember one for me?
10: Bound to, and in detail. There isn't a woman living who hasn't got every romantic moment and date engraved on her heart.
11: I say, that's a marvellous idea.
10: The vaguer the remark, the better.
11: I know, that's the beauty of it. Now, let's see, there must be thousands of them I could use. I'll never forget that glorious night I drove you down to the coast.
10: Fine, then she'll remember you didn't have a car when you knew her.
11: All right, then, That glorious night, we walked down... No, don't you remember, it's 50 miles from here. Flounce out, tell her father, and bang goes your chance of getting any business from him. I'll ring her up and cancel.
10: No, I don't think that would be necessary. After all, you've got 2 whole days to work a few out.
11: Yes, but come to think of it, it might be better not to work them out and leave it to the inspiration of the moment. Remembering what I said earlier on.
10: Meaning what?
11: Desperation's an even better mother.

0: Coming.
1: Yes?
2: Dear, sweet, generous Sheila.
1: Now what?
2: A few dabs of your new French perfume.
1: All right, if you'll tell me where you're going tonight.
2: I've told you. David Bliss rang me the other evening and asked me out to dinner. Mmm, what a gorgeous smell.
1: Yes, but who is he?
2: I'm afraid I can't tell you that.
1: Why? Is it a secret?
2: No, but it was quite a mystery until he called me Eleanor.
1: Eleanor?
2: Yes, you know, Eleanor Jay, the girl who used to have this flat. And you know what that means.
1: What?
2: That he's never met me in his life.
1: In other words, you're going on a blind date.
2: Yes, but he doesn't know that yet.
1: You're taking a terrible risk, Tina. After all, you know, he might be some awful...
2: Having talked to him on the phone, I've never felt safer. Besides, I couldn't resist it after what he said.
1: What was that?
2: That he recognized my voice the moment I spoke and that he remembers everything about me.
3: Good evening, waiter. My name's Bliss. I booked a table for...
4: Yes, monsieur. Your lady friend, she is sitting now at your table.
3: Yes, but which table?
4: The one where your lady friend, she is sitting, monsieur.
3: Oh, that's a great help. Let's see now. Ah, yes, there she is. Hello, Eleanor. Sorry I'm a few minutes late. I couldn't get a taxi. Now then, let me look at you. Yes, you're exactly as I remember you.
1: My name's Ursula, and my husband's standing right behind you.
3: Oh, good gracious, is he? Oh, yes. Good evening, sir. I say you are a size. I'm dreadfully sorry I've taken your place with your wife. I'm terribly sorry. Your wife, such a dreadful mistake. I didn't realize. Ah, there you are. Oh, hello, Eleanor.
2: I knew it must be you.
3: Ah, so you did recognize me when you saw me.
2: No, when I heard you.
3: Now then, let me look at you. Yes. Yes, you're exactly as I remember you.
2: I am?
3: Yeah, except that you've changed the color of your hair.
2: But it's always been blonde.
3: It has?
2: Always.
3: Well, that's Tony's fault. I mean...
2: Who's Tony?
3: My brother-in-law.
2: And why is it his fault?
3: Well, he said he remembered you as a redhead.
2: And what did you say?
3: Shortish brunette. Blonde.
2: And tallish.
3: No, Tony got that wrong, too.
2: Tony got it right. I am fairly tall.
3: I say, are you really? Well, you certainly don't look it.
2: Probably because I'm sitting down.
3: Probably.
2: When you rang up, you said you remembered me.
3: I know, and that's how I remembered you.
2: How?
3: Sitting down. No, to be honest, I had forgotten you were tall. But I was right about you being the prettiest girl I've ever seen.
2: But wrong about the etceteras?
3: Oh, I haven't got around to them yet. But don't worry, I'll cover them before the night's out. I do remember you, though, and all the wonderful times we had together.
2: Well, that is clever of you.
3: Well, I have got a good memory.
2: Not to mention an inventive mind.
3: Well, you know what necessity is the mother of. Not that I need mother here when I'm out with you. You don't need to invent anything about you.
2: You picture it all so clearly?
3: Yes, and especially that glorious night we walked down to the coast together. That glorious night we went for a long walk in the moonlight.
2: Which night was that?
3: Ah, no, that's for you to remember. I want to see if you remember.
2: You say we went for a long walk?
3: Yes.
2: In the moonlight?
3: Yes.
2: But that's so vague.
3: I know, that's the beauty of it. The beauty of that night I'll never forget.
2: Then you'd better tell me about it, because I'll never remember.
3: Well, I'm sure it'll come back to you if you think for a moment.
2: Yes, I'm sure it would. But you know, the memory I treasure most is the very first day we met.
3: Now, which day was that?
2: Ah, no, that's for you to remember.
3: Well, it was a lovely day.
2: Oh, no, that won't do. I want details. Where, when, the lot.
3: Well, let me see it.
4: Monsieur, you would wish...
3: Ah, there you are at last, waiter.
4: So you're ready to order?
3: No, but you couldn't have turned up at a better moment.
5: What's the matter, then? Did you hear...
6: I take it David's kept his date with Eleanor.
5: Well, of course, they're halfway through dinner by now. Why?
6: I had a drink with a chap called Clifton Royston on the way home, casually mentioned that David was going out with Louis J's daughter tonight and found myself skating on ice. You see, it turns out Eleanor's married.
5: She can't be.
6: Royston ought to know. He works for Louis, one of his top men at that.
5: Oh, dear, that's awful. Do you think he'll tell her father about
6: it? Well, he made a great point of assuring me he wouldn't. Don't you worry, Tony, old chap, he said. You can trust me to be discreet, won't breathe a word to Louis, so the chances are he will.
5: Yes, and even if he doesn't, there's always the chance of someone who knows her father spotting them together.
6: I know, so the quicker we ring him at the Rothschild, the sooner he can get her out of there. I've got the number somewhere.
5: I'm afraid you won't find it easy breaking the news that she's married.
6: No, I'm afraid you won't.
5: Me?
6: You're his sister, and while you're about it, you may as well tell him the whole story.
5: There's more?
6: An 18-month-old baby son.
7: Oh,
4: And monsieur, you will also wish for coffee, madame?
2: He's been called away to the phone, but I expect he'll... Ah, there you are, darling.
3: Yes, here I am. You're no coffee for me, waiter, and that'll be all, thanks.
2: Bad news on the phone?
3: A shock, certainly. But before we go any further, is there anything you'd like to tell me?
2: No, not that I can think of.
3: Well, it's hardly the sort of thing you could forget. You see, it was my sister on the phone, and she had some rather interesting information for me.
2: Is it something you can tell me?
3: I can give you her exact words. Eleanor Jay, she said, is now Mrs. Newcomb, and has an 18-month-old baby.
2: Oh, dear. I see. No wonder you're in a state.
3: You don't deny it, then?
2: I'm not in a position to deny it.
3: Don't you think it might have been fairer to have told me when I rang up?
2: I wasn't in a position to.
3: Have you told your husband you're out with me?
2: I'm not in that happy position.
3: Now, look, Eleanor. You may find it all very amusing, but I'm afraid I don't. In fact, I take a very poor view of it. Not that I'm a prude. At least, I hope I'm not. But I haven't got any time for a wife who not only blatantly deceives her husband, but apparently hasn't the slightest conscience about it. Well, haven't you got anything to say?
2: Only that I agree with you. But I think there's just one little thing to be said in my defense.
3: No? And what's that?
2: I don't happen to be Eleanor Jay.
0: What you think? I resent you ringing me up at home at this time of night. I resent your attitude. I'd rather have the receivers in than do business with you, and you can go to the devil.
5: Who on earth was that?
0: Louis J. He not only had the gall to deny David was out with Eleanor, but also accused me of spreading malicious rumors about her. And I don't need three guesses to realize how he came to hear about it either.
5: No, nor do I. From the you can trust me to be discreet, Mr. Whatever his name
0: yes.
5: is. Oh, I'm sorry about it, darling, only... Well, it's gone 11:30, and I'm beginning to get worried about David. I could tell it was an awful shock when I told him, and you know what he's like when he gets really depressed.
0: Yes, well, I'll give him a few more minutes and get the car out and drive along by the river.
7: Hello, everybody.
3: Oh, hope you haven't waited up for me.
0: Well, naturally we have. I know you're putting a brave face on it, old lad, but it must have been a bit of a shock.
3: What?
0: Eleanor Jay being married.
3: Oh, you don't want to worry about that. We had a marvelous evening together. She's marvelous.
0: Don't want to worry about it.
3: Oh, of course. You don't know, do you? It wasn't Eleanor at all. It's a girl called Tina Holliday.
0: And you didn't think to ring us up and let us know?
3: Oh, no, I knew it could wait till...
0: Of all the stupid, moronic, bone-headed, bird-brained...
5: Oh, come now, darling. It wasn't really David's fault.
0: Oh, of course, you would take his side, wouldn't you? You always do. That's why you like having him stay here, so you can gang up on me. And you know, come to think of it, you're right. It isn't his fault. It's yours for inviting him to stay.
3: No. Wait a moment, Tony. I'm terribly sorry about it, but you can't possibly blame Anne.
0: Oh, yes, I can.
5: Yes, I'm sure you can.
0: Yes, I know. I blame you for everything, don't I? I'm a tyrant. A little Hitler. You know, it's amazing. I've sacrificed everything to give you and the children a lovely home, not to mention a car to run you around in. And you repay me by implying that I'm a bullying browbeard.
3: No, just a second, Adolf. I'm sure that... Just a second, Tyrant. Tony.
0: You keep out of it.
5: Now, darling, we mustn't quarrel in front of Dave.
0: All right, then. All right. We'll save it up for later.
5: Do you know something, David? I think it's safe to say that Tony and I are out of our rut. Your master's late this morning, isn't he, Psyche?
3: Morning, Anne. Sorry I didn't come down to breakfast, but after last night, I thought I'd better keep out of the way until Tony had gone.
0: I don't go to the office on Saturdays.
3: Oh, gosh, I didn't see you standing there. I'm terribly sorry about last night.
0: No. I'm the one to say sorry.
5: Yes, well, I think it's about time everybody stopped saying sorry. I said it to Tony. Tony said it to me. Also to Louis J. And he said it to Tony. So there you are. There's nothing else to be sorry about. It's a beautiful day after the storm. Everything's back to normal. And David's even found himself a new girlfriend.
3: I say, that reminds me. I said I'd give her a ring this morning.
0: Remember thine enemy.
3: Well, don't worry, I will. Not that I get into a muddle with her. I felt completely relaxed last night. Well, once I got over the ghastly shock of discovering she wasn't Eleanor Jay after all, I said such diabolical things to her. Still, after that, I talked my head off. And she's obviously a glutton for punishment because she encouraged me to talk. So, you see, I'm not likely to get muddled, even on the phone.
8: Tina Holliday.
3: Oh, hello, glutton. Punishment here. Hello, ghastly. Enemy here. Hello, diabolical. This is Eleanor. No.

That was A Life of Bliss with George Cole as David Bliss, Brenda Bruce as Anne Fellows, Colin Gordon as Tony Fellows, and Muriel Pavlow as Tina Holliday. Psyche and Percy Edwards are synonymous. Other parts were played by Peter Hawkins and Geraldine Moffat. A Life of Bliss is written by Godfrey Harrison and produced by John

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1: We present All Gas and Gators. When in Rome. Starring Robertson Hare, William Mervyn, John Barron, and Jonathan Cecil, with this week's special guest, Joan Sanderson, as Mrs. Pugh Critchley.

0: morning, my lord. The mail.
1: Ah, thank you, Newt. You're very late this morning.
0: I'm sorry, my lord. I overslept. I was rather tired after last night.
1: Oh, ho, ho. Too much of the Bishop of St. Edward's crusted port, eh, Newt?
0: Oh, no. I was careful not to have any of that, my lord.
1: Then you were very foolish, Newt. It was some of the finest port I've ever tasted.
0: Yes, I noticed you tasted several glasses, my lord.
1: Not as many as the Archdeacon, Newt. You know, something tells me old Henry won't be making an early appearance this morning.
0: It was a most enjoyable evening, wasn't it, my lord?
1: Yes, Newt, I found it most instructive.
0: You mean the service?
1: Well, not the service, actually, but though that was very interesting, of course.
0: Yes, wasn't it? It was the first Roman Catholic service I've ever been to.
1: What did you think of it?
0: Oh, I thought it was wonderful, my lord. All those magnificent vestments, the beautiful candles and... Oh, the lovely incense.
1: Steady, Newt, steady. Huh? Remember, the purpose of this ecumenical movement is to bring the churches together, not to make converts.
0: But you must admit they made us very welcome.
1: Oh, they certainly did, Newt. Mm. Smoked trout and champagne, followed by filet de bœuf en croûte. With magnificent burgundy.
0: It's nice for them having those nuns to wait at table, isn't it, my lord?
1: Mm. Yes, Newt. Mm. And that French nun's cooking made one realize poor dear Mrs. Loosemore's limitation. Still, I was very glad to get home.
0: So was I, my lord.
1: Well, come along now. Let's undo the mail, shall we?
0: Oh, yes, of course, my lord, yes.
2: Happy birthday to you. Happy birthday to you.
1: Yes, thank you, Newt, thank you. That's quite enough of that. Oh, look at this, a birthday card. How nice. The bells ring out, they say good cheer. Hip, hip, hooray, your birthday's here. Mm. Oh, a little surprise is on its way. Love, Dorothy.
0: From your sister, my lord?
1: Yes, dear soul. Mm. Oh, I suppose another piece of useless clutter is about to arrive.
0: Isn't that rather ungrateful?
1: Possibly, Newt, but true. You know, my sister has an unerring talent for choosing useless presents.
0: But, my lord, surely what counts is the thought behind it.
1: Not, Newt, in Dorothy's case. There isn't any. Well, now, who's this package from, I wonder?
0: I wonder, my lord.
1: Yes, now, let's see. A pair of purple socks. Now, who could have sent these? Who do I know who lacks imagination?
0: But you need socks. You're very short of socks.
1: Oh, my dear Newt, are they from you?
0: Yes, my lord.
1: How very kind of you, Newt. Tell me, how did you know that I needed socks?
0: Because you keep wearing mine.
1: Indeed, I do not.
0: Well, you've got a pair on at the moment.
1: What, these? Oh, yes, well, I wondered why they were so big. Now, what's in this parcel, I wonder? Oh, dear.
0: Oh, what a pretty vase.
1: Yes, well, I'm very glad you think so, Newt.
0: You can see it's homemade, can't you?
1: Yes, Newt, all too easily.
0: Who's it from?
1: Well, there's only one person who would send me something like this, Newt, and that is Dorothy.
0: Have you decided where you're going to put it, my lord?
1: Yes, Newt, I have. Hand me the waste paper basket.
0: Oh, I don't think you should do that, my lord.
1: Why not?
0: Well, you can't throw away something you've just been given.
1: No. In it goes. Go on, answer that, will you?
0: Yes, my lord. Archdeacon, good morning.
3: Morning, Newt. Bishop up?
0: Yes, Archdeacon. But he'll be surprised to see you so early, after last night.
3: Oh, well, I couldn't sleep.
0: Oh, dear. Was it that last glass of port?
3: Yes. I shouldn't have refused it.
0: The Archdeacon, my lord.
3: Good morning, Bishop. Many happy returns.
1: Henry, dear old friend, thank you.
3: I brought you a present.
1: Oh, my dear Henry, thank you. Oh, a bottle of your favorite sherry.
3: I thought you might enjoy it.
1: Well, I'm sure you will, Henry. Come and sit down. I want to talk to you about last night, Henry.
3: Oh, I can't, Bishop. I'm going shopping.
1: Whatever for?
3: I need food, Bishop.
1: My dear Henry, after that dinner last night, you surely aren't hungry.
3: No, Bishop, no. It's for my demonstration.
0: Your cookery demonstration, Archdeacon.
3: Yeah, that's right, Newt.
1: What's all this about, Henry?
0: The Archdeacon's giving a cookery demonstration to the old age pensioners in the chapter house this evening.
1: Look, before you go, just spare me a moment, will you?
3: Oh, of course, Bishop.
1: Now,
3: what do you want?
1: I want you to tell me, Henry, if you noticed anything about our Roman Catholic colleagues that is lacking here.
0: Well, they were very polite to each other, my lord.
1: Oh, you noticed that, did you, Newt?
0: Yes. The bishop was very polite to his chaplain, my lord.
1: In what way, Newt?
0: Well, he treated him like a human being, my lord. And he was nice to the vicar general, too.
3: He certainly was.
1: Was he, Henry?
3: He kept filling his glass up.
1: Oh, really, Henry. But you see what I mean, don't you? I mean, and did you notice how he got on with the dean?
0: But they don't have a dean, my lord.
1: No, well, they don't call him a dean, Newt. But the administrator, to all intents and purposes, is the dean. And when I saw how the bishop managed to get on with him, you know, I must confess it made me very depressed.
0: Did it, my lord?
1: Oh,
0: why?
1: Well, why, Newt? Because I thought of them coming here and seeing me and the dean. Oh, it'd be an appalling advertisement for the Church of England.
3: Better not ask them, Bishop.
0: No, no, my lord, we can't have that.
1: On the contrary, I've invited Bishop Casey to call at any time he chooses.
0: But supposing he sees you and the dean quarrelling?
1: He won't, Newt. There will be no more quarrels at St. Ogg's.
3: Bishop, you're not going to resign.
1: Of course not, Henry. I'm changing my tactics, that's all. I watched the RCs last night very carefully, and you know, I fathomed their secret. It's charm. You see, they're charming. They charm people. Well, of course, when I realized this, I made a very big decision.
0: My lord, you're...

0: absurd. Of course I'm not. But I've decided in future that I am going to charm the dean.
1: How will you begin, Bishop?
0: Well, you see, it's my birthday, Henry, and I thought I'd ask them both to dinner.
2: Both? You mean Mrs. Pugh Critchley as well?
0: Well, of course, Newt, why not?
2: But the dean hasn't let her come here since, well, you know, the unpleasantness.
0: I don't know what you mean, Newt.
2: No, you can't have forgotten, my lord. Coming back from Hawley in the taxi when you sat next to Mrs. Pugh Critchley and,
1: I don't.
0: It was nothing, Henry. I accidentally rested my hand on her knee for a moment.
2: Well, actually, you kept it there for quite a while, my lord.
0: That was only because I thought it was an armrest.
2: I don't know how you can have thought that.
0: Well, it felt like an armrest.
2: But there wasn't an armrest.
0: Yes, so I realized when the dean pointed it out.
2: He was very upset.
1: I bet he was.
0: Oh, really, Henry? But you see, Henry, that's a very vivid example of what I mean. If I had only been more charming, the situation would have been cleared up in a moment.
2: Do you think so, my lord? He was very annoyed.
0: Well, he had every right to be, Newt. Mm. We must all remember Mrs. Pugh Critchley is a woman, isn't she, Henry?
1: I suppose so, Bishop. Technically speaking.
0: Oh. I mean, what do we, as bachelors, know of the torments of jealousy? Now, I shall invite them both to dinner, and I shall see to it that by the time they leave here tonight, our relationship is on an entirely new footing. Ah, see who that is, would you, Newt?
2: Very good, my lord.
0: Henry, you'll come to dinner this evening, won't you?
1: No, Bishop, I can't.
0: Oh, of course not. No. You're giving your cookery demonstration tonight, aren't you? Can't you cancel it?
1: Oh, no, Bishop. I've been looking forward to it for weeks.
2: The dean, my lord.
0: My dear dean, how nice to see you.
3: Many happy returns of the day, my lord.
0: Oh, how clever of you to remember.
3: I trust you have received our gift.
0: Gift? No, surely you haven't taken the trouble to send me a gift.
3: My wife has, I believe.
0: Dear Mrs. Pugh Critchley, oh, the dear, charming lady, how very kind of her.
3: It was from us both, my lord.
0: Of course. Yes, Dean, of course. I expect it will arrive by a later post. Now, Dean, I have a favour to ask you.
3: Indeed?
0: Yes. I want you to come to dinner tonight to celebrate my birthday.
3: Oh, me, my lord?
0: You and, of course, dear Mrs. Pugh Critchley.
3: Yes, well, I'm afraid I've just remembered, my lord. We have a prior engagement.
0: Oh, but, Dean, you wouldn't be so cruel as to force me to celebrate alone.
3: Alone? Won't you have the Archdeacon with you?
0: Oh, alas, no. Dear old Henry here is giving a cookery demonstration in the chapter house this evening.
3: The chapter house? I should have been told about this.
1: Why? Do you want to come, Dean?
3: Certainly not. This demonstration must not take place.
0: Why ever not, Dean?
3: The risk involved is too great, my lord.
0: Risk? There's no risk, is there, Henry?
1: No, Bishop. I shan't eat any of it.
3: The risk of fire, Archdeacon. I cannot permit you to risk burning down the chapter house.
0: Oh, what nonsense. Surely, Dean, even you can't be as stupid to think that...
3: Stupid I may be, my lord. But I know that when they had that fire at St. Edward's,
0: St. Edward's.
3: I said St. Edward's.
0: Yes, I thought you did. Dean, on second thoughts, of course, you are perfectly right. Henry, you must call off the whole thing.
1: But, Bishop...
0: You heard what I said, Henry. I'm so sorry, Dean, that I didn't see your point of view quicker.
3: Not at all, my lord. I'm surprised you saw it at all.
0: Don't. I know I am sometimes rather dense. But you see, the trouble is that with such a distinguished and intelligent ecclesiastic as yourself on my staff, it really is sometimes very difficult for the rest of us to appreciate immediately the wisdom of your opinions.
3: May I sit down, my lord?
0: Yes, of course, Dean.
1: Something the matter, Dean?
3: It's nothing, Archdeacon. I suddenly feel a little faint.
0: Dean, you need some air, that's all. Come into the hall, and I'll show you out.
3: Oh, thank you, my lord. I should be grateful.
0: This way, Dean.
3: Thank you, my lord.
0: No, Dean, it was so good of you to call. Won't you change your mind about this evening?
3: Well, perhaps something can be arranged.
0: What?

0: can come after all.
1: Well, yes, my lord. My wife and I will dine with you if you wish us to.
0: Oh, thank you, Dean. You do not know what this means to me.
1: We shall dress.
0: Yes, do.
1: We shall arrive at 7 sharp.
0: Yes, Dean, just
1: we shall leave at 9:30, precisely.
0: Yes, of course, Dean. and Dean?
2: My lord.
0: Thank you so much. Oh, well, there. Well, anyway, he's accepted to come to dinner. Now, you see how difficult it is to resist charm. Answer that, Moot.
3: Very well, my lord.
4: The palace and Oggs, the bishop's chaplain, speaking. Oh, good morning, my lord bishop. Yes. Will you hold on a minute? Yes. It's the Bishop of St. Edward's, my lord. He says he and the administrator are going to be in St. Ogg's this afternoon and wonders if they can call and have tea.
0: Oh, quick. No, give it to me. Ah, Bishop, good morning. Yes, so my chaplain tells me. But won't you come to dinner? It's my birthday. Yes. The Dean and his wife, my closest friends. Shall we say 7? Splendid. I shall look forward to seeing you both. Goodbye. Newt, go and tell Mrs. Loosemore we shall want a very special dinner tonight.
4: You mean her shepherd's pie, my lord?
0: Oh, no, of course not. Tell her what we had last night, Newt, and say I was thinking about something along the lines of coq au vin and crepe Suzette.
4: But, my lord, Mrs. Loosemore's never cooked anything like that.
0: Oh, nonsense, Newt. Stop making difficulties and go and tell her that that's what I want.
4: Yes, my lord.
0: Well, Henry, things are going along splendidly, aren't they?
5: I'm glad you think so, Bishop.
0: I certainly do. You know, this is a perfect opportunity to show the RCs a typical Anglican evening with everyone getting on well.
5: But what about my demonstration?
0: Oh, really, Henry, you've no sense of priorities. You must put the honour of the Church of England above self. Henry, you know, I always do.
4: My lord?
0: Newt, did you give Mrs. Loosemore my message?
4: Yes, my lord.
0: And what did she say?
4: She put her hat and coat on, my lord.
0: She's gone shopping, has she?
4: I'm afraid she's gone for good, my lord.
0: What?
4: She said she's a respectable married woman, and if you want food like that, then you better get yourself a French nun.
0: Oh, wretched, ungrateful woman. What can I do?
4: Looks as though the party will have to be called off, my lord.
5: Like my demonstration.
0: No, Henry, on the contrary. Both the party and your demonstration are definitely on.
4: But where, my lord?
0: Here, Newt, in our kitchen. Henry, you must demonstrate to us with all the skill at your command.
5: Me, Bishop? Or... I couldn't cook anything French.
0: You don't have to, Henry. Just choose 3 dishes from your demonstration. Now, surely you can do that.
5: Oh, yes, I can do that, Bishop.
0: Right then, Henry, go on, get on with it. And remember, Henry, the honour of the Church of England is in your hands.

0: Newt! Newt!
1: Yes, my lord.
0: It's nearly seven. They'll be here in a moment. Is everything ready?
1: Yes, my lord. I laid the table.
0: How's the archdeacon getting on?
1: Oh, he's showing great initiative, my lord.
0: But is he sticking to the dishes that he knows?
1: Oh, yes. They're all items from his demonstration, like you said, my lord. We are beginning with iced baked beans. With a pinch of red pepper and a slice of lemon.
0: That sounds rather unusual. What's the main course?
1: A French cassoulet.
0: A cassoulet. Remind me what that is, Newt.
1: It's the most delicious stew with meat and beans, my lord.
0: What's the meat?
1: Oh, there isn't any meat in this one, my lord. Just beans, baked beans.
0: Well, what's for pudding?
1: We aren't having a pudding, my lord.
0: No pudding? Why ever not?
1: We're having a savoury instead.
0: Oh, a savoury? Yes, that's rather an original idea, isn't it? What is it?
1: Baked beans on toast.
0: Oh. Never mind about my end, Henry. What's this ridiculous nonsense about baked beans?
2: Oh, don't worry, Bishop. They all taste different.
0: Well, we shall just have to cancel the whole thing.
1: We can't, my lord. That'll be one of the guests now. Shall I answer it?
0: No, no. Whoever heard of a bishop entertaining his guests exclusively on a diet of baked beans?
1: They do taste surprisingly different, my lord.
0: Yes, but even so...
1: Shouldn't we answer the door, my lord?
0: Oh, well, I suppose we shall just have to hope they don't notice or something. Oh, back you go to the kitchen, Henry. We don't want to publish the fact Mrs. Loosemore has left.
2: I'm not ashamed of my cooking, Bishop.
0: Yes, and I hope I shan't have cause to be either.
1: I think we should answer it, my lord. They might go away.
0: If only they would. Ah, my dear Dean, Mrs. Pugh Critchley, this is indeed an honor.
3: We began to think you were out, my lord.
0: Oh, yes. Well, I'm very sorry. Do come in, dear lady.
4: Thank you, Bishop. I haven't seen you for ages.
0: No, it's far too long, isn't it?
4: I think the last time was when we all shared that taxi home from Hawley.
3: Grace, no one wishes to be reminded of that unfortunate occasion.
0: Mm. Let me take your coat.
3: Allow me, my lord.
0: Here you are, Newt.
4: Have you received our little present, Bishop?
0: No, dear lady.
4: But I posted it yesterday.
0: Well, you know what the post is like these days. It'll probably arrive in the morning. Now, if you will take my arm, we'll go through into the study.
4: Thank you, Bishop.
3: Excuse me, my lord.
0: Yes, of course, dear. Yes.
3: Take my arm, my love.
0: Now, let's all have a glass of sherry, then. Newt, do the honours.
4: Not for me, thank you, Bishop.
0: Oh, surely, dear lady, you won't refuse to drink my health on my birthday. Oh,
4: well, perhaps just a little.
3: No, I think not.
4: Very well, Lionel.
0: Oh, well, just the Dean and myself, Newt.
1: The decanter isn't here, my lord.
0: Then where is it?
1: I think the cook must have it.
0: Oh, has he? I mean, has she? Well, we'll just have to open the bottle that the archdeacon gave me this morning.
1: That's missing too.
3: I trust there won't be any wine in the cooking.
0: No, Dean, just in the cook. Go and get him, will you, Newt?
1: Yes, my lord.
4: I believe you went to St. Edward's yesterday, Bishop.
0: Yes, dear lady. And as a matter of fact, I haven't had a chance to tell you, but the bishop and his administrator are joining us for dinner. Ah, Newt, have you got the decanter?
1: No, it's empty, my lord.
0: But it was practically full. What's happened to it?
1: Cook said it met with an accident.
0: What about the archdeacon's bottle?
1: Cook said that's met with an accident, too.
0: A whole bottle it can't have done.
1: Well, cook said it's very hot in the kitchen. Cook said you might like some of these starters to be going on with.
4: Oh, how delicious.
1: Dean?
3: Thank you, Newt.
1: My lord?
0: Oh, well, I suppose we must be grateful for something.
4: What a novel way to use baked beans. Don't you think so, Lionel?
3: Yes, my love. Very economical.
4: I must go and congratulate Mrs. Luce.
0: No, you can't.
4: But I want to ask her for the recipe.
3: Oh, do, my love, do. A splendid notion.
0: Ah, but you see, Mrs. Loosemore isn't here.
4: Not here? But why not?
0: She's gone home early.
3: Then who is doing the cooking?
1: The Archdeacon, Dean.
3: The Archdeacon? But you cannot allow the archdeacon to cook with the Bishop of St. Edward's coming.
0: Well, you see, dear, we had no choice. Mrs. Loosemore left rather suddenly.
4: Oh, how unfortunate.
3: I feel for you, my lord.
0: I feel for myself, Dean.
4: We must rally round, Lionel. This is an emergency. I'll just tidy up.
0: Oh, no, dear lady. There's no time. Our guests will be arriving any minute.
4: Well, let me at least clear away all this wrapping paper.
3: Yes, you should have told us earlier, my lord. It's essential we present a united front to the RCs.
5: What's this in the waste paper basket?
0: What's what?
5: This vase.
0: Oh, that? Oh, that's just a bit of rubbish.
4: I don't understand.
0: Oh, it's something I received this morning. A useless present. I don't want it.
5: Lionel, fetch my coat.
3: Of course, my love. Excuse me, gentlemen.
0: Dear lady, why must you go?
5: If this vase isn't wanted, Bishop, I'm sure the person who gave it to you isn't wanted either.
0: Hey, you? Oh, but you see, I thought it was from my sister. She always gives me useless presents.
5: I will not stay here to be insulted.
0: Insulted, my dear lady? Nothing could be further from my mind.
5: But you put my vase in the waste paper basket.
0: I didn't, dear lady. You see, my chaplain...
1: But my lord...
0: Quiet, Newt.
5: You called it useless rubbish.
0: I meant the waste paper basket.
5: The waste paper basket? You said the vase. You said it was the vase you didn't want.
0: No, but I meant I didn't want the vase in the waste paper basket. It was a mistake, dear lady, a misunderstanding. Do please come and sit down here on the sofa and let me explain.
5: Well, Lionel is getting my coat.
0: Yes, I know, but there's not a moment to lose. Now, listen. You see, the RCs will be here any minute. And when I was there last night... I was struck forcibly by the way those two men got on. And I came home determined to make a real effort to banish the differences that divide your husband and me once and for all.
1: My lord...
0: Quiet.
4: Is that why you asked us to dinner?
0: Yes. It was my first faltering footsteps along the path of peace.
4: That was a kind gesture, Bishop. I don't know what to say.
0: Just say that you will stay.
1: My lord... Your hand...
0: Quiet, Newt.
1: Your hand. Look where you've put
0: Be
1: your hand.
0: Be quiet, Newt. Quiet. Now, dear lady, what do you say?
4: Well, I'll have to ask Lionel.
0: You will? Oh, thank you, dear lady.
3: Here is your coat, my love. My lords! What are you doing?
4: The bishop has made a gesture, Lionel.
3: I can see he has...
1: You're still making it, my lord.
0: What's the matter, Dean?
1: Your hand, my lord. You know, the unpleasantness. You've done it again.
0: What? Oh, yes. I'm so sorry, dear lady. I got carried away.
3: This is an outrage, my lord.
0: Surely, Dean, you don't think
4: The bishop has only been trying to persuade me to stay, Lionel.
3: I don't doubt it, my love. I knew it was wrong to come here.
0: Oh, this is a nightmare. What can I do?
3: Do, my lord. Read St. Paul's first epistle to the Corinthians. With particular reference to chapter 7, verse 9. Come, my love.
4: Coming, Lionel. Good night, my lord.
3: Grace!
4: Yes, Lionel.
0: Chapter 7, verse 9. What's that?
1: It is better to marry than burn, my lord.
0: Oh, how unnecessary. Now, what on earth am I going to say, though, to the Bishop of St. Edward's? Oh, answer that, will you?
1: Yes, my lord. Hello? The bishop's chaplain speaking. Oh? Oh, yes. I see. Yes. Yes. Of course, I'll tell his lordship. Yes, thank you. Goodbye.
0: Who was that, Newt?
1: The bishop of St. Edward's chaplain, my lord. He rang to say the bishop and the administrator can't come tonight after all.
0: Why not?
1: It seems they've had a serious disagreement and feel it would be too embarrassing to spend the evening in the same room with each other.
0: Oh, and I thought they got on so well together.
1: They must have been putting on a show, my lord.
2: Bishop, I burned the beans.
0: Oh.
1: Archdeacon, how did that happen?
2: Well, I was having a bit of a rest.
0: Yes, and from what I gather, you must have needed it. You naughty old archdeacon, you.
1: I'll answer that, my lord.
0: If that's the Dean, Newt, I don't want to see him.
2: Didn't the charm work, Bishop?
0: No, it did not, Henry. I think I'll leave it to the RCs in the future. They're better at it.
1: My lord, it's a present from your sister Dorothy. Here's the card.
0: Oh, that's all I need. Thought you'd like something useful for a change, loved Dorothy. What is it, Newt?
1: Oh, it's from Fortnum and Mason's, my lord.
0: Yes, yes, but what is it?
1: Dibois de haricot blanc sauce tomate.
0: Haricot blanc sauce tomate? What's that?
1: That's French, my lord.
0: Well, of course I know it's French, Newt, but what does it mean?
2: Baked beans, Bishop.

In that episode of All Gas and Gators, the parts were played as follows. The Archdeacon, Robertson Hare, the Bishop, William Mervyn, the Dean, John Barron, the Chaplain, Jonathan Cecil, Mrs. Pugh Critchley, Joan Sanderson. When in Rome was written for television and adapted for radio by Pauline Devaney and Edwin Apps. The programme was produced by John Dias.

0: do know something. If you stop eating bird-eye beef burgers and eat these cheap ones...
1: All right.
0: You'll save Mum enough money to buy me a Leeds United tracksuit.
1: Fantastic.
0: I mean, they look the same, don't they?
1: Might look the same, but they don't taste the same.
0: You can't tell the difference.
1: Well, I can. The cheap one's yours.
2: Bird's-eye. Somehow other beef burgers just don't taste the same.
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1: cheesecake. 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And if this is what you had in mind, you don't even have to pay that kind of money for the new Skoda Super Estel.
2: Skoda's new Super Estel puts the man in the street
3: and his dog
2: on the road.
4: Hope you're not hungry, dear Henry, I've just burnt the roast and I've ruined the sponge.
5: Well, that's a nice thing, isn't it? After I've been working...
4: Henry, I've got me secret supply.
5: You don't mean...
4: Polo mints.
5: Yum, yum.

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4: Amanda Iannucci's Charm Offensive, presented by Amanda Iannucci.
5: Well, welcome to the show. In the week that Jonathan Ross received an OBE and his brother Paul received a visit from pest control, who'd been called out by worried neighbours. And it is, of course, also the week that Michael Jackson got off, which is how he got into trouble in the first place. Later on, we'll be looking into the circumstances that led to the not guilty verdict being given to this innocent piece of filth. And also, to celebrate the government's plans to ban religious hate, Charm Offensive is coming this week from St. Francis' Dominican Monastery in Hereford. Later on, we'll be speaking to some of the monks in the monastery and also to the woman who also happened to be here. Should be a load of fun. Let's meet tonight's guests. Please welcome Clive Anderson, Andy Zaltzman, and Alexei Sale. And we've got to kick off with first reactions to the acquittal of Michael Jackson. On Monday night, the prosecution case was left a bit like Jackson's face in tatters when the not guilty verdict was delivered by the jury, who, like Jackson's face, was mostly white. But despite being let off, mounting debt leaves Jackson's future, like his face, absolutely hideous. And what also does the future hold for Martin Bashir, who, if he doesn't get out of California quickly, may soon be, like Jackson's face, battered beyond recognition. So any thoughts, any instant reactions to the verdict?
6: I think it'd be all right. He's got the Neverland. He could be renaming it I Never Done It Land. But they think he's going to have to sell that off. So what he gains on the swings, he'll probably gain on the roundabouts as well. So.
5: Andy?
7: Well, I think it's probably time now that Jackson has been found not guilty to let him make a new start and put the events of the last 40 years behind him.
6: I think you've got to be careful because he was acquitted and, as the judge said, he leaves the court without a stain on his pyjamas. So he's you've absolutely got to be very careful.
5: All right, so what about the comeback? Will it be like his face and that he can pull it off? Where now for Michael Jackson? Alexei?
8: I don't know, he hasn't made a decent record since Mullet Kintyre, has he really? I think having Rudy Geller, isn't it?
5: Rudy Geller.
8: As your mate. Yes. You know, I mean, that's punishment enough for anybody.
5: I once read in The Guardian, it was an interview with Uri Geller, and it said Uri Geller was a very close friend of Michael Jackson, and it said, Uri has Jackson's ear. Actually, Uri Geller introduced him to Martin Bashir. So much for his psychic powers there.
8: Yeah, I'm not giving an interview to Martin Bashir. Something terrible always happens to everybody.
6: The other thing about Michael Jackson's mother was a Jehovah's Witness, and so was he. It, right into the 1980s, Michael Jackson would go door to door on behalf of the Jehovah's Witnesses. But because he was already famous, he wanted to sort of disguise himself. He always used to wear a sort of false beard. You know, you open the door, and there'd be this someone who looks a bit like Michael Jackson behind the beard, trying to make you come a Jehovah's Witness. Now, but how spooky can that be?
8: But you still wouldn't invite him in, would you? You know? Even if it was Michael Jackson, you'd still say, "No, mate, I've got some fish fingers under the grill, you know." Can't talk to you about religion.
5: Did you see the press conference of the jury afterwards? It's a strange thing they have in America. They're allowed to go on the telly and defend their anonymity in prime time. All the journalists were asking the jury questions, and they were. I've just realised this is going to go nowhere. I don't have something funny to say at the end of it, but, you know, I'll set it up, see what happens.
8: Can't workshop it.
5: Let's workshop. It's a terrific space.
8: You've got to have the courage to fail, haven't you? Abysmally. Yeah. In front of an audience of hundreds.
6: Hey, Alexei, you've always had that.
5: Welcome. Welcome to Radio Celebrity Wrestling. Where two tip-top TV personalities from the 90s.
9: From the 80s, thank you.
5: I always do this. I always on this program insult my comedy heroes. I had John Sessions on last week, and I had to stop him halfway through and say, "What the hell are you talking about?" Well, because we've been talking about squeaky-voiced guilt deniers, it's time once again to mention Jonathan King. Now, I mentioned a couple of weeks ago that Jonathan King wrote to me from prison saying that a lot of hilarious things happened there and maybe we should get together and write a sitcom about it when he got out. And how I said, no, you interfered with children. And this is true. Last week I got an email, an anonymous email from prison, which said, "Dear Amanda, I thought you may be interested to know that King regularly contributed to the prison newspaper Inside Time, whilst inside, predominantly writing book reviews, which invariably somehow got round to the topic that he was innocent. Attached is an article taken from the May edition where King wrongly imagines how the world has changed completely without him in it. It's from a regular column by Jonathan King called King's Corner, in which he writes, quote, "Prison life is generally very polite. Out here it's so different. Road hogs shout obscenities and hoot their horns. People and queues snap and snarl. In one day I got two £50 parking fines. It wasn't the fines I objected to. It was the gleeful delight and pleasure at causing another human being distress that lit up the faces of the wardens." Now, I think that what King hasn't realised here is that this doesn't happen to other people. It only happens to Jonathan King. Because he interfered with children. Well, anyway, knowing how much King loves publicity, we asked him to come on the show to talk about his situation. We did that for a laugh. Half an hour later, we rang him back and withdrew the invite. Explaining he could come on because he interfered with children.
7: Is it not time, though, to let Jonathan King put the last 40 years behind him?
8: He looks like he's had a stroke, doesn't he, really, without having one?
5: That was one of the charges. Now then, Quakers, Methodists, Hindus, Protestants, Jews, Christians and Muslims, don't you just hate them? Well, if you do, hurry up, because pretty soon it'll be illegal to incite religious hatred. And a damn fine thing it'll be, too. Apologies to the monks there about the use of the word damn, by the way. So, what's the team's reaction to this impending threat to our freedom of speech, or is it a good thing?
8: I don't remember, we did a sketch years ago in my last series called Ayatollah of Dibley.
5: Would that be allowed now?
8: I doubt it. It shouldn't have been allowed then, it wasn't that funny.
5: Andy?
7: I'm trying to launch, you say, my own religion. I'm trying to tailor it to the modern consumer. I've been sort of taking this door to door, asking people, you know, if they would like their God, A, very forgiving, B, quite forgiving, C, vengeful, or D, incomprehensibly arbitrary. Also ask them whether they'd like their religion to apply A, the whole time, B, selectively as and when it suits, or D, deathbed only. Whether they're going to be following it with A, quiet reverence, B, mysterious bursts of spiritual excess, or C, tambourines.
8: That's the thing, I mean, if you say, let's, you know, go and kill all Hindus, for example, isn't there a law against that already, you know? Because if not, I'm going to go mad down Brick Lane tonight, you know what I mean?
7: You know, it's just basic politeness not to kill all Hindus.
5: So if I started a religion that advocated the hatred of all other religions...
7: Presumably, it's been done before.
5: Presumably, I'm fine. Oh, yes, it has been done before, yes.
10: Yes, there are many examples.
5: Well, that's the fundamental problem. Hatred is part of human nature. If God hadn't meant us to hate, he wouldn't have given us Jim Davidson.
6: I was brought up in the one true religion. I was brought up as a strict Presbyterian. And you can tell that's the proper religion because it's the only religion which is an anagram of Britney Spears. There's a message there somewhere, isn't there? Never mind 42 virgins, Britney Spears.
7: The message is you've had too much time on your hands.
5: Alexei, do you believe in an afterlife?
8: Yeah, well, I was sort of brought up Jewish, really, which is always useful in Liverpool because there weren't many Jews, so you could, if you wanted a day off work, you could always make up a holiday, you know.
6: Are you trying to say that it was hard to get a day off work in Liverpool when you were being...
8: you're going for the Boris Johnson bursary.
6: I love Liverpool. I love the fact that Liverpool, against all the odds, won the European Cup, and they still managed to end the season with a burning sense of grievance.
8: You don't know what it's like.
6: You've been south this long, we've never lost that chip, have you?
8: I keep it for professional reasons, you know.
5: Okay, well, I think we've sorted that. I noticed, though, that the monks were laughing at all that stuff, which indicates we've not really offended anyone. However, there has been criticism from some comedians recently that the bill against the incitement to religious hatred will stop us telling jokes or ridiculing people's religious beliefs. Now, the bill's supporters have said this is nonsense. Religious people can take a joke and, in fact, are very, very funny themselves. Well, I'm going to put that to the test now because for the next 2 minutes I've sacked all my regular writers and replaced them with religious ones, and I've got them to write me a stand-up comedy routine, which I'd like to try out now in front of our audience. There we go. Here we go. Thanks very much for that round of applause. You're too kind. You're too kind, and the kind will be rewarded. All right. Have you ever noticed it's only born-again Christians who'll go to heaven? Why is that? it's because they've welcomed the light of Christ into their life and into their hearts. Moving right on now. But Jonathan Aitken dies, right? Jonathan Aitken dies and gets to heaven. And St. Peter says to him, go to hell because you lied and you made your daughter lie. I'm here all week, ladies and gentlemen. Two Methodists went into a pub and then walked back out again because they were Methodists. There were these three men, right? And they were in an aeroplane, and the pilot comes on and says, I'm terribly sorry, the plane's going to crash, but there are only two parachutes. And one of the men says, you take them, I'm a Sufi Muslim, and I'm awakening to the unmanifest or unseen world. It's the way I tell them. This man was having an affair, and he was up in the room with his best friend's wife, and he was caught, and she was stoned to death. Right, there were these three nuns, right? And there were these three nuns, and they all thought, I'd love to snog a man just once. So they all had psychosomatic disorders brought on by the intense restrictions to their emotional lives. And eventually one of them left. There's more. Did you hear the one about the Catholic priest who abused young boys in his care? No, because it didn't really happen. You've been terrific. Good night. Now we move on to a round called This Sherry Blair is Loaded, and I'm Prepared to Use Her, which looks at criticism of the Prime Minister's wife for charging fees to make speeches in America on what it's like being the Prime Minister's wife. Speeches which consist entirely of just two words, quite lucrative. So, how did the team feel about Sherry Blair? What will she do next?
6: Well, I think it's a bit unfair to criticise. I mean, I myself don't get out of bed for less than £50,000. Mind you, I spent a lot of time in bed, obviously.
7: Well, she's been accused of exploiting her position as the Prime Minister's wife, and I do think it's a bit off. I mean, he's not even been dead a week yet. So, you know, at least bury the man first. Is that not public domain yet?
6: No. That'll be spooky, though, if he does die between now and the talk.
7: I know people.
6: Yeah.
5: Actually, Vaughan Savage was telling me that they are planning when Tony Blair does die, and they take all the normal programmes off there, and they're going to put this one on.
7: Along with repeats of the shipping forecast. But great radio. Also, I think if you're forking out...
5: It's awful.
7: You're not reading between the lines.
5: The shipping forecast coded messages.
7: Damn right it is.
5: Two sailors.
8: They don't listen to the Radio 4 and Mariners. They don't like Moneybox Live, do they? They must be really pissed off, Mariners, you know, that they don't get, like, Capital Gold or something. They have to listen to, like, Woman's Hour and stuff. Because otherwise they're going to sail into a storm. You know what I mean? Kenny Murray shouting at us about Celtic shillelagh music. We don't want... In fact, in the end, they just switch it off and steer straight into the iceberg.
5: Well, wandering away from Sherry Blair. Sherry Blair's under a lot of criticism for taking money. Now, she maintains that this is just men being sexist because she's just a late middle-aged woman married to the Prime Minister. I think that's just an old wives' tale.
8: I genuinely think, I don't know about the lecturing thing, but what has always seemed odd about the Blairs is that lust for freebies. You know, I mean, it's true that a lot of celebrities have it, that, you know, you couldn't get, you know, Madonna. You couldn't pay her. But if you offer her, like, a bag of balloons and a pencil, you know, she'd be doing it all the day in the front room, you know what I mean? I mean, she just... it is a real kind of moral vacuum that they have. There's a terrible greed. Can I take this water with me when I go?
5: But they would argue, when they're very, very famous, and you'll remember this from the 80s, when you can't go out and buy balloons and pencils because you'll be mobbed. That's why balloons and pencils are so exciting.
8: She's famous for sort of looting department stores and stuff, isn't it? When I was a kid in Liverpool, we used to call shoplifting, we used to call it affirmative shopping.
6: Where does she come from?
8: She's from Liverpool. She's a highly educated, talented woman from Liverpool.
6: Yeah.
8: All right, Clive. Yeah, she's a southern bastard.
6: The only thing I hold against her is that she came top of her year in the bar exams, a very tough exam, and she came top of the year, and it was my year. And and I feel
8: don't
6: she was
8: pretend
6: at the top.
8: That she kept you off the
6: no,
8: top.
6: No. She was at one end and I was at the other. So we're the sort of the bookends of the year, I feel.
5: Okay, well, we actually wondered what Cherie's actual rates were for the things she's prepared to do for money. So we rang her office up and we got her rate card for £50. So here's Vaughan Savage with Cherie's rates.
11: £60. We'll speak for an hour against chlamydia. £6,000. We'll speak for an hour in favour of chlamydia. £250. We'll go on a Channel 4 list programme and pretend to remember her favourite war films. £80. We'll fit a whole ham in her mouth. £20. We'll moan about her sexist treatment by journalists onto your home answering machine or as a ringtone. 50p. We'll slap her husband and film it on her mobile.
5: We are a cash-driven society now, and recently Alistair Darling emphasised this by saying we're going to have to pay as we drive now, aren't we?
8: Yeah, they're going to satellite tracking so you know where your car is. Mm-hmm. But you know where your car is, don't you? It's outside your house, isn't it, really? I mean, if you had satellite tracking of your slippers or something, I mean, that'd be really useful.
6: Do you think we'll have that eventually? So when you go, oh, I can't find my keys, you'll just press some device, which obviously you can't find at that point. And
8: all the satellites are owned by the American military.
5: So all our pay-as-you-ride kind of systems will just get
8: all
5: switched off if there's a
8: military. US military, yeah.
7: Every cloud.
8: Yeah.
5: Or they just start beaming information to our sat-nav systems that are actually meant for warheads. Drive 5,000 miles per hour into a Baghdad police station. Doesn't make any sense.
7: It is fairly typical of our two nations that America uses this satellite technology for the purposes of world domination, and we use it for traffic calming.
5: Right, well, fine. I think that's resolved that. Later on, we'll be introducing you to a man who's trying to commit suicide slowly by sticking his head in an oven glove. But now, as I mentioned earlier, this week's show is coming from a Dominican monastery in Hereford. And it's time now to talk to the very real monks that are actually here and the other high-pitched monks that are with them and see what they get up to during a normal monkish day. I have to pick up my microphone again. Hello, sir. What's your name?
12: William.
5: Brother William. Yeah. And... is there a religion you hate the most?
12: Buddhists. They go around giving it the big, I am.
5: What about you, sir?
13: I hate Quakers. They get on my f***ing tits.
5: And you, Mr. Monk, what do you like about being a monk?
14: Well, it's not all about Bee Keeping and chanting. Sometimes we tunnel out and beat up the locals.
5: And you, sir, tell us a little bit about your set of religious beliefs, starting with your eschatology in Latin. Taking a vow of silence there. Thank you very much. The monks of the monastery in Hereford. Right, we now come to the part of the programme called Bring Me the Head of Anne Robinson. In this section, I pass the head of Anne Robinson, the recently botoxed hostess, around the panellists so that they can tell us in more detail what her cosmetically reconstructed face looks like. So, I'm just going to bring out the head. The head here.
15: Yeah.
5: Sliced through the neck here, which is, of course, her weakest link.
15: Yeah, Anne Robinson is the only person who just, yeah, a passport photo would look like a Francis Bacon portrait of her, wouldn't it? There was a time, wasn't it, when point of view was continually presented by somebody called Robinson. That's for a long time, wasn't it? Yes. Robert Robinson and
5: Tom that Robinson Ulster, was in there.
15: What's Robinson there? Ulster MP.
5: Ulster MP presented points of view.
15: Yeah, yeah.
6: There's only one point of view. She was very good on points of view. That cheeky wink she used to do at the end of the programme. But
5: if you can't do that
6: no.
5: anymore.
6: Have you ever been tempted to have plastic surgery, Armando?
5: Why do you ask that of me so pointedly?
6: Well, you've been critical of Anne Robinson, and I just wondered if you were secretly envying the fact that she's had a complete makeover.
5: It's not so much I'm critical of her looks. It's I'm very, very annoyed by the BBC's persistent belief that she is A, witty, and B, cruelly cutting. Whereas all she does is just question anyone ever says to her in a slightly dubious way. So if you go, I'm a man, she goes, are you now? Yes, I am. Yeah. Well, I'll be the judge of that. Would you like some water? Oh, is it now? And inside, a little audience in her head are all cheering and whooping and thinking, you're great, Anne, you're so witty. You're so witty, you, the way you came back at that man with that man query. Yeah. Really put him down. Look at him, he's a gibbering wreck. Outwardly, he's a man. But inwardly, he's melting. He's melting. He's shriveled up like your old face. But not your new face, because on the back of those magic insults, you can now afford to regenerate your face like Doctor Who every week. Even though, ironically, on this week's Doctor Who, she was played by an android. A robot who actually had more facial expressions than Anne Robinson.
6: You really mean this, don't you? This comes straight from the heart.
5: Oh, yes!
15: Possibly did she give you a bad review for something?
7: Was it actually part of her plastic surgery to have an audience implanted in her head?
5: Yeah. OK, time now to look at longer school hours. Education Secretary Ruth Kelly outlined plans this week for schools to open early and close later to allow parents to work long days and to give troublesome children the challenge of even more school to get expelled from. So with the increase in after-school clubs, night classes and pre-breakfast clubs, are we entering the era of 24-hour schooling?
7: Well, I think it's a good thing. I think, in fact, we should go beyond even 24 hours. should have new hours in the day between 8:30 and 8:30 every day, 3 extra hours.
5: Are we just feeding too much education to children? Are we battery educating? What are you looking at me like that for?
15: I just find it very liberating that I've just realised you can go on one of these shows and not have an opinion about anything. I've had a kind of epiphany while I've been sitting here. And, whatever. There's some good things about it and some bad, you know. I'm not that bothered, really, you know.
6: Blimey, Charles Kennedy better watch out for his position with you around.
5: I think it's...
15: Or not.
5: Yes.
6: Whatever. You've got to stay at school for all these late hours. There are people on ASBOs. They're wandering out 10 o'clock at night. They're being breached of their ASBO and also playing truant at the same time.
5: Yes. Yes. And in 24-hour schooling, how does detention become a threat?
15: Who is going to look after the kids when they're in... Well, you haven't thought that through.
5: You haven't thought that through. Ruth Kelly, I think.
15: She's creepy.
5: She is. She's got a very deep voice as well, doesn't she? She sounds like a music teacher.
15: She's got... She's a beetle-browed loony. I seem, my opinion seems to be coming back, Doctor.
5: And finally, chav-tastic and bounce-back ability are two new words to feature in the new edition of the Collins English Dictionary, full of all sorts of new words, new sexual practices like nut spatting and oral cupping. So we end by asking the team if they've got any other examples of new words or phrases.
6: Have they got doing a Paula Radcliffe yet?
5: Doing a Radcliffe? Oh dear, what does that involve?
6: Well, that just involves, well, peeing in the street in heroic circumstances.
5: It wasn't peeing.
6: Oh, wasn't it?
5: No. The number on her shirt was number 2, if you, you get my drift.
6: Well, I get her drift now, but...
5: Anyway, I've got swastikating, which is to laugh at Prince Harry's terrible sense of humour.
7: Well, I think that Britain collectively has suffered a hysterectomy in which we have lost knowledge of our history and that's left us unable to conceive of the nation we are today. Take that one home.
15: Is there a word for not having thought about this bit when you're on the video?
5: Okay, well, you can have presented by Anne Robinson. That's a phrase that means to conduct a pointless exercise for more than 30 minutes. Asbo selector. That's a rubbish, rubber-faced, unfunny Channel 4 anti-social behaviour order.
7: Dear punter, someone who bets on Russian roulette.
6: Excellent, I'm bang up to date.
15: Argos.
5: Argos.
15: They're really good shots. Comedy was very different in the 80s. You didn't have to make no sense nor nothing. You just had to shout, Thatcher's a bastard occasionally, and you know. You got your own television.
5: It still works. You know. Oh, it still works.
6: Dear feedback.
5: Yeah. Dear feedback.
15: She's a bastard.
5: In what way?
6: Oh, this is fantastic. Alexei Sale reforms.
5: The sort of end-of-term atmosphere to this show today, isn't it? That's it. We've covered everything. It's the last show in the series. Before we go, one of our greatest triumphs earlier in the run was getting the weather forecast changed on BBC television. It was through the voice of our listenership that we managed to get that to change. But there's going to be trouble ahead because already Radio 4 are making alterations to their format of the weather forecast. From now on, they're going to include a new section on what different parts of the United Kingdom will smell like tomorrow. So we leave you here with the latest 24-hour forecast.
11: London, exhaust fumes, ciabatta, urine. Manchester, turbulent hot fat, scattered curry. Edinburgh, boiling guts, scotch. Glasgow, frying guts, scotch. Belfast, halitosis, pipe smoke. Dublin, stew, vomit, burning hair. Cardiff, lynx pulse, decaying fruit.
5: That's all for this week. Goodbye.
4: That was Amanda Iannucci's Charm Offensive, presented by Amanda Iannucci. The guests this week were Clive Anderson, Alexei Sale and Andy Zaltzman. It was written by Amanda Iannucci and John Holmes, Ian Martin, Will Smith and Danny Robbins. And the producer was David Tyler. The programme was a positive production for the BBC.
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7: So, lads, are you both coming? I'll need your deposits if you are. Narinder?
8: Count me in, Jim. I'll be there with the cherry on the top.
9: Right, Ramesh. A local need to go down to cash and carry. We're down to our last sieve.
10: Oh, no, a local's gone to fetch his cousin Wacko from the airport.
9: Wacko?
10: Yes, my nephew. He's from my village, Firozpur, in India. In the old days, he used to revere Michael Jackson and dress accordingly. He's 25 now, but we still call him Wacko. It is the humour. You know Jim and Narinder?
9: Oh, of course. Jim from Reeds and Weeds and Narinder from Narinder's Fancy Goods. Hello.
11: Hello there, Dave.
12: Oh, how is it hanging, Dave?
9: Fine, fine. That's a lovely surprise. Three confectionals in the one shop. To what do we owe this guilty pleasure? What's going on?
11: Something that's been overdue for many a long year, Dave.
9: Oh, good, good. Finally getting your teeth done, Jim.
11: No. I was talking about the newsagent's works, though.
9: Works due?
10: Yes, Dave. Works due.
9: I didn't know independent retailers got a works
10: due. Well, we don't, do we? We don't get a works due. We don't get any of the office politics doodah. No leaving dues, no secret this thing Santa, no hurriedly purchased birthday muffin with a candle all poked into it.
11: What's wrong with my tea?
9: Nothing. Be fair, Ramesh, I hurriedly purchased you a birthday muffin last year.
10: Yeah, but where was the big card, Dave, huh? Where was the big card?
9: I got you a card. Purple Ronnie. I seem to remember you laughing at his hilarious observation about bad hair or toenails or whatever it was.
11: What's wrong with my tea?
10: Nothing. It's just that it's a lonely business being a newsagent store confectioner. I mean, you know I love you, Dave, and I tolerate my sons, but we don't have the numbers to form a do. We don't even have enough of a five-a-side team or something of that nature.
9: Ah, be fair. Father Henderson's offered to go in goals.
10: Dave, he is rubbish in goals. You don't join the clergy because you're good at sport.
12: This is true. You joined Tottenham Hotspur.
11: What's wrong with my tea?
12: Nothing.
10: Well, I think the notion of a small local retailer's works do is both amazing and great. I don't mean the works do is small. I mean the nature of the retailing is small. So, what will the do entail?
11: Well, we all go to a country house. Potentially about 25 of us in a bus. Aircon, of course.
12: Smashing time.
11: Then we get our dinner. Three course. Carvery.
9: Oh, like a carvery. Oh, like a guy.
11: You get your starter, main, choice of pud, right, and then the clincher. One of us gets killed.
10: I think you're going to have to repeat that.
12: We got you. It's a murder mystery.
9: No.
12: Yeah. The murder is fictional. It is the lead piping et al.
9: Yeah, you got me.
12: We got him, Jim. I told you, Jim. We got him.
11: I must admit, it was worth it just to see the look on your face.
10: Yeah, it was the face of the surprise, I shouldn't wonder. Well, count me in.
11: Right. Well, I'll need 20 quid off you, Ramesh. Fiver for bus, fiver deposit for the meal, and a tenner up front for room.
10: Room? Hold my shoes. This is an overnight stay.
11: Long weekend, Ramesh. Dinner, murder, minibar, double bed, right? Doesn't get any better than that.
10: But I'm very sorry, lads. I can't come to this.
11: What?
12: Come on, Ramesh. Everyone's going. Well, I am.
10: Oh, right. So who is taking care of Narinder's fancy goods?
12: Narinder Jr.
10: You leave the shop with your son for 3 days.
12: I know he's overly fond of his grime music, but he's got a very good head on his shoulders. You know, he's very responsible.
10: Right, so what about you, Jim?
11: Jim Jr.? He's a good boy.
10: Well, you are lucky. I don't have a Ramesh Junior. All I have is a Sanjay, and he is not interested in shop. All he is interested in is Bebo and sarcasm. And these are both the polar opposite of shop.
4: Hey, guys, what's new in small retail?
7: Alok, I have a question for you.
10: Oh, no, Jim, just...
7: No, Ramesh, you're coming. Alok, how would you feel about running your dad's shop for 3 days, huh?
4: Oh, you're joking. Oh, what an opportunity. Dad, check these out. Nicotine crisps.
10: Ah, oh, dear.
4: We'll need them front and centre. I can move the chopper chops and...
7: Move the chopper chops. What planet are you on, son?
10: Where is Vaco, son?
4: I had to leave him in the car, Dad. He's actually dressed like Michael Jackson in the Thriller days.
10: Oh, dear.
4: I'm worried about repercussions, especially if I'm going to be running the place.
10: Well, it's not going to happen, son.
4: What?
13: Hi, everyone. It's great to be here in Scotland. My name is Anil Chatterjee, but you can call me Vaco.
14: Oh, my God.
13: Hi, Uncle.
10: Hello, Anil. Get him in the back shop before a well-meaning but ultimately misguided lynch mob assembles.
14: Take it off. Take it off, Anil.
13: It's Vaco. And what's wrong with it?
14: Why are you wearing a sequin glove anyway? A sequin might fall into the little rubbery fried eggs and go in someone's filling or something.
10: When did you suddenly care about little rubbery fried eggs and people's welfare?
14: I don't. I'm trying to get him to take that stupid glove off. He looks like Wacko.
13: That's kind of the point, Sanji.
14: My name's Sanji and you know it.
13: I know, but Vaco wouldn't call you Sanji. He would call you Janji.
14: You're a psychopath.
10: Stop, Sanji. Cousins shouldn't fight. Cousins should go 10-pin bowling together.
14: I'm not going anywhere with Wacko dressed like that.
13: Oh, miss, I love 10-pin bowling.
10: Take Wacko to the space bowl at once.
14: You take Wacko to the space bowl.
10: No, Sanji. I don't get to do the space bowl, do I? I don't get to do anything interesting. I don't get to do the PC plum in the kitchen with the this thing lead piping. And it's killing me.
15: Hello there.
13: Hi there. I wonder if you could furnish me with your name, please.
14: What are you playing at?
15: Well, my name's Gordon.
13: Well, Gordon, it's nice to make your acquaintance, Gordon. That's a lovely cardigan, if you don't mind me saying so, Gordon.
15: Thanks, I just threw it on.
13: It answers you, Gordon. I like the way the pixelated snowflakes are falling on the cat's head. The cat seems annoyed. I like that attention to detail.
15: Aye, the cat does seem annoyed, doesn't it? Thanks.
13: You seem like quite a creative kind of guy, Gordon.
15: I work in the slaughterhouse. I stun heifers. But I was quite good at art at school.
13: Ah, you see, you know what you need? A 3-pack of pan scouters.
15: What? What? No, I'm just in for a wee tin of cat meat for Wee Binro.
13: And Wee Binro will get his cat meat. Is Wee Binro a cat?
15: Aye.
13: Good. Now, just looking at you, I can tell by your cardigan and your hair that you're a man of the world. Can I ask, are you seeing anyone special at the moment, Gordon?
15: Not especially, no.
14: Kelsey, please.
13: Only a matter of time, Gordon, guy like you. So when the time comes and you have to cook a meal for your special lady, Gordon, you don't want to do her up some scrambled eggs in a dirty pan, do you, Gordon?
15: You're absolutely right. I wouldn't want a dirty pan. A dirty pan might scare her off.
13: So you'll buy the pan scouters?
15: I will. Actually, yes, I will. Why shouldn't I have a girlfriend?
7: What?
13: You should also buy this clear plastic car filled with water and small coloured balls.
14: Why?
10: What?
15: In for a penny.
10: What?
13: That'll be £9.50, please, Gordon.
15: Well, thanks very much, mate. Oh, by the way, I like the glove. Sequins, classy.
13: Thanks, Gordon. Oh, and give my regards to Binro.
10: Do my legs deceive me? Did you just sell the car of balls?
13: Oh, wow. Nice. Thanks, guys.
10: No. A round of cricket applause is the least we can do. You have sold, through sheer charm, the single most intractable item in the shop. The see-through car of water and balls was never even intended to be sold. It was eye candy. It was supposed to lend a touch of class. You are a miracle, Wacko.
16: I am impressed.

0: Dave, you've got to engage the person on a one-to-one basis, Dave. Can I ask you, Dave, have you ever considered going on intensive customer relations course?
1: Hold on a minute. Say, Dave, have you ever considered again?
0: Dave, have you ever considered?
1: Again.
0: Dave, have you ever considered?
1: Again.
0: Dave, have you ever considered?
1: And now say, am I speaking to the householder?
0: Am I speaking to the householder?
1: Ah, you sold me broadband. He sold me broadband.
2: You don't have a computer.
1: I know, but he was very charming. I didn't like to say no.
3: Stop this wedding. How could my nephew in India sell you this thing broadband?
1: Call centre. Wacko. Where were you working in August last year?
0: Noida, in the call centre.
1: Ah, there you are. This boy here, let me tell you the miss. This boy's got the gift, but your name wasn't Wacko back then.
0: No. According to the manual, my name was... Ryan Sturridge from Wigan in North Yorkshire. I could do the accent a bit better back then. From my window, I could see the Pennines.
1: Oh, it's a small world, isn't it?
3: But this is a smashing development. Sanjay, change of plan. Wacko is not going space bowling. Wacko is staying right here. It's been quite a morning, Dave, huh? What is the damage in the front window?
1: Well, it looks like Wacko's sold that fibre-optic picture of Niagara Falls.
3: Now, that was inspired. I never even knew that Mr. Willis had a dodgy prostate.
1: I have to say, I've occasionally clocked a penny-sized stain on his slacks, but I never put two and two together.
3: Brilliant. What else?
1: The unlicensed Batman lampshade.
3: What? The one with Batman wearing Superman's cape?
1: That's gone.
3: Blimey! And I can't see the inflatable cricket set in a net bag. How did Wacko shift that?
1: Well, to be fair, a cricket enthusiast did come in and ask for that specifically. Mr. Proudfoot, riddled with the osteoporosis.
3: Anything else?
1: Those oven gloves with a tractor and gone fishing written on the side. Gone.
3: What, he sold them? They were just on display for the humour. It was clearly a mix-up at the factory. Now, this Wacko is something like a phenomenon.
4: OMG, Alok, what have you done to your hair?
5: Oh, don't you know, Sanjay? Apparently you don't have to spend 10 years of your life working here to get respect from Dad. You just have to dress as an 80s pop star.
1: So who are you then? Ray Reardon?
5: I'm Gary Newman, obviously. And anyway, how many number one hits did Ray Reardon have exactly, Dave? You tell me.
1: Snookaloopy.
5: He wasn't on Snooker Loopy.
1: Well, you have to look at Dracula anyway.
3: Son, I can't see you shifting the car full of balls in that get-up, just like a this thing vampire.
4: I thought we shifted the ball car.
3: Ah, yes, but Alok has questioned my decision to place Wacko in charge, and so I have purchased another ball car. Alok must replicate Wacko's feat if he wishes his shot at retail glory. Alok, I give you the ball car.
5: Bring on the ball car. Have a good look at the ball car, because you're only going to be seeing this ball car for 2 minutes.
4: Stop saying ball car.
6: Oh-ho! Oh, there he is. Ray Reardon, as I live and breathe. Snooker, loopy nuts, are we? We're all snooker, loopy.
5: I wasn't in snooker, loopy. I was frozen out. Plus, I'm Gary Newman.
6: Good for you. It's sellotape I'm after.
5: Oh, right, sellotape. Can I ask your name, Ted? Sellotape. You're a bit of a ladies' man, Ted. I like your jumper. Do you want to buy this ball car?
6: Oh, dear God, no. It's full of balls and water.
5: Fair enough.
3: So you know it's Thursday then?
0: Yes.
3: Right, so you'll know that Mr. Sutter's
0: gets his men's health magazine.
3: Right, and it comes with a
0: free DVD this week, Bums, Stums and Plums, the full workout.
3: Good. You're across that. And
0: Mrs. Trentis starts a Bill Roskamp skeleton part work, free Roskamp tibia with part one.
3: Excellent. And
0: we're low on drifters, we're high on nice price custard creams, and there's been a build-up of cereal dust in the northwest corner.
3: Right, so you are on top of things.
1: Ramesh, off you trot. Wacko here has assimilated the shop into his bloodstream. The boy's like the Matrix. Are you sorted?
3: Well, I don't know, Dave. I never had to pack for myself. I've got, a toothbrush, toothpaste, pants, two pairs of, Satsuma's bag of. Oh, I packed my Maivi Binchi for the journey.
1: You're not finished that yet, Ramesh. It's been 5 years.
3: Yeah, well, I'm a very busy man, eh? I only get 30-second windows between customers. I can't get any Binchi momentum.
1: You need your momentum with the Binchi. The plot's a labyrinthine.
3: Labyrinthine.
1: Labyrinthine.
4: Stop saying labyrinthine.
3: Ah, Sanjay, you're here. I didn't see you there.
4: Yes.

0: don't seem to see much past Wacko these days.
1: He's right, Dad. It's Wacko this and Wacko that.
2: Oh, look, didn't see you there. No hard feelings.
1: Some taken. I'm actually very hurt inside, Dad. And that's why I want to be here when that clown crashes and burns. Because he will. Then you'll see how great I am.
2: Right, got to go. The boys are in a raucous mood and they are planning some taunting of the bus driver. Right. Everyone, listen to Wacko. Wacko is in charge.
3: You enjoy yourself, Uncle, and your work's due.
2: Work's due. I'm going to the work's due. Work's due.
3: So, it looks like it's just the cousins. Cousins together? Like the good old times.
1: Yeah, great.
0: What good old times? We went to India and you stole all our pants and socks out of our suitcase.
3: Yeah, that's when I got my first Wacko t-shirt.
1: Wait a minute. The Thriller one. The one with the white suit and the baby panther.
3: Yes, that was my entry level into Wacko.
1: So what? We created you.
3: I guess you did.
1: Oh, bloody hell.
0: Was it you that took my 10-inch Trent Darby tape?
3: Yes, I did. But Wacko was the horse that I backed.
1: Yeah, well done, cousin. You've stolen a bit more than a Terence Trent Darby tape and a Wacko t-shirt this time.
0: And some pants.
3: What do you mean?
1: You've stolen the shop. You moonwalk in here with your charming naivety and your stupid glove, and you hoover up my legacy.
0: Just like you hoovered up my pants.
3: Hey, man, I didn't mean to rain on anyone's parade. I'm a lover, not a fighter.
0: Very good.
3: I'm serious, yeah. We need to work together. I can't make this place work without you. If we're gonna be starting something, we've gotta be starting something. We're cousins. We're a team. It don't matter if you're black or white.
1: That doesn't work, because we're like, well, we're all brown. Oh, I'm out here.
3: What about you, me, Sanjay? Ebony and Ivory?
0: Two things, right? That's not even Michael Jackson, it's Stevie Wonder's. And second, how can we be Ebony and Ivory? We're the same colour.
2: What about me?
3: Yeah, you and me, Div. Side by side on my piano keyboard. Oh, Lord.
2: Why don't we?
0: Ten in.
3: One at a time, please. If you're not at the front of the queue, remember we have some great bargains around the store. You've got the old favorites like your double deckers and what have you, etc. But you might find something exciting that catches your eye.
4: Has that 2-minute airbag always been there?
3: Yeah, you seem like a popular guy. I imagine you have a lot of company staying over, huh? To soak up your banter.
4: A few people have missed the last bus home to hear my chat, yes?
3: $11.99 and you can chat all night.
4: Oh, I'm having that.
5: My God, Dave, they're like locusts. Look at them.
6: Yeah, he's whipped them up into a buying frenzy. He really knows how to make people feel good about themselves.
5: Oh, I know what you're saying. He's bigged me up something rotten, and I'm sorely tempted to buy that I'm the boss apron for the multi-faith picnic. I've been a bit down since Imam Hack thrashed me at table tennis. Had a few ecumenical doubts as a result, but the atmosphere in here, well, Father Henderson is back.
3: Listen, Father, I've put the apron on hold for you. That's safe. No one can take that away from you. But maybe with this I'm the boss spatula, you could complete the set.
5: Do you mean spatula?
3: Yes, but I can't say spatula.
5: Oh, count me in. I must say, I love what you've done here. There's a great atmosphere in the shop. You've really brought a showbiz buzz here to Lindsay. And I must say, I love your get-up. It's very charismatic. Have you lost the glove, or is that an affectation?
3: Oh, it's actually an affectation that's quite specific to Wacko.
5: Right, and that's yourself, Wacko.
3: Yes, but I fashioned myself after Michael Jackson.
5: Oh, Michael Jackson, Wacko Jacko.
3: Yes, Michael Jackson, the best all-round entertainer this planet has ever produced.
5: Now, am I allowed to like him? For some reason, imagine if his name is sitting badly.
3: But why is that?
2: Father Henderson, there's nothing wrong with Michael Jackson. And the Thriller days?
5: Oh, no, in the Thriller days, no, but later.
4: It's just come to me. Naughty, naughty, Michael-y, Jackson-y.
2: Father Henderson, have you seen our Destiny's Child sellotape?
5: I don't believe so. Surely that'd be all Beyoncé. That's the only one anyone knows.
2: Just come over and have a look.
5: This is Chaz and Dave masking tape. You've got me over here on a false pretense.
7: Father, Wacko doesn't know about Michael Jackson's downfall.
5: Oh, how could he not know about that? I know about it, and I'm a priest. We're always the last to know the pop culture. Only this morning, I thought Shane Ritchie was still married to a Nolan.
6: Point is, Wacko comes from a small village in India. He's got no TV or radio. As far as he's concerned, Wacko's still at the top of his game. He's still the Peter Pan of pop.
5: Isn't that Cliff Richard?
6: Well, in his mind, Michael Jackson is still getting his photo taken with E.T. then. People still like him, is what I mean.
5: Oh, brilliant. I finally get to dish out some showbiz news. I'm like some kind of Catholic 3 a.m. girl. Assuming that one of the actual 3 a.m. girls isn't Catholic.
6: You can't tell him, Father. You'll destroy him.
5: Don't worry, Dave, don't worry. I do confessions and sermons and that. I know the subtle way to get my point across.
6: You can't.
5: I'm a priest. Today it's Wacko Jacko. Tomorrow could be El Diablo himself. It's my duty to let my parishioners know when they've backed the wrong Gigi.
6: He's not your parishioner, he's a Hindu.
5: He's breathing lensy air, isn't he? That makes him one of mine.
8: Don't do it, Father!
5: Wacko, I wonder if you could spare a moment?
3: Yes?
5: So, Thriller Era Wacko, he's your man, isn't he? That's the Wacko people like to deal with.
3: Is there any other?
5: Well, I watch a program called Doctor Who, you know? It's had a bit of a resurgence recently. Don't know if that's on your radar. No, not biting? Well, anyway, it was very popular in the late 70s. Actor called Tom Baker played the part of the idiosyncratic time traveler. There was lots of gubbins about sonic screwdrivers and the Blinovich limitation effect, but I won't bore you with the details. The thing about Doctor Who was, he could regenerate his form, take on a different personality. Now, it was just a way to recast grumpy leading men, but it had its ups and downs. Tom, he was the most popular Doctor, and after him it was all downhill. There was the wet vet, Peter Davidson, and then Colin Baker, who had a perm, that was his thing. And then it was Sylvester McCoy off Jigsaw.
3: I don't know what you're saying.
5: Well, if Thriller Jacko is Tom Baker, then today's Wacko is... Well, no, it's not Sylvester McCoy, because although the viewing figures were low, he was actually surprisingly good. No, you'd have to sink to an all-time Doctor Who casting low. Imagine if they cast Bobby Davro or Jimmy Nesbitt.
3: I don't know who any of these people are.
5: You really are out of the loop, aren't you? Right, imagine, if you will, Darren Day as Doctor Who. That is how low Michael Jackson has fallen in public perception.
3: Darren Day?
5: Mm-hmm.
3: How dare you? Darren Day? Michael Jackson is Darren Day? That is just ignorant.
5: I'm only telling you for your own good.
3: There's nothing wrong with Wacko. Wacko's ace. You shut up. I'm going to do a focus group. Who here all likes Wacko? No one? No one likes Wacko? All right. Well, enjoy the store. Keep shopping. And yeah, thanks. I'm just going into the back for a bit.
6: Oh, dear. I think you burst his bubble, Father.
5: Never mind that. Where's that spatula? I deserve it.
6: Ramesh, you're back, Ellie.
2: I knew it. Look at this. What has happened? Where is all the stock?
6: Now, calm down, Ramesh.
2: Calm down. The shop is this thing, it is empty.
6: Yeah, but have you asked yourself why?
2: It was a lock, wasn't it? Where is he?
6: He's not here.
2: Oh, what was his scheme this time, huh? Space trousers? Motorized hats? Solar beard trimmers?
3: Actually, we sold everything.
2: What? You sold everything? In 2 days?
6: Ramesh, we thought this boy was good. But my God, he was selling stuff I didn't even know we had. Did you know there were Harlem Globetrotters tea towels?
2: Yes, they must have fallen behind the spinning rack of discreet hair dyes. Where is the spinning rack of discreet hair dyes?
6: Sold and sold.
3: I just thought Mr. McDade's dog would look better as a blonde, you know, bring out his eyes.
2: Oh, is he having more fun, this dog?
6: Well, he did say sausages. It's the best day's takings I've ever seen, Ramesh.
9: I know, my throat's raw from seeing 10 in.
6: What are you doing back here, anyway?
2: Well, I couldn't enjoy the murdered gubbins, could I, huh? Everyone is going round with magnifying glasses looking at PC Plum's stoved-in skull, and I am worried whether or not Mrs. Oliver has received a copy of Snakes Alive Partwork.
6: Well, she did. And she bought 3 mops and sticks, 3 telescopic mops, a kiddie's fun mop, and a Vileda super mop.
2: That's a lot of mops.
3: I told Mrs. Oliver that she's a beautiful woman, and she should have the kitchen floor she deserved. No message could have been any clearer. If you want to make your floor a cleaner place, buy a number of mops and clean the floor. Woo!
2: Right, but this is both amazing and great. I can go back to my murder and you, Vacko, you can do the big shop up at the cash and carry.
3: Are you serious, Uncle?
2: Well, you cleared the shelves, Vacko, huh? You deserve to fill them again.
3: You mean that?
2: Well, what a day. The best takings in the history of the shop. There is only one thing that can top this.
10: What's that, Ramesh?
2: I'm going back to the Lansdowne Hotel and solve the fictional crime. I did it, boys. Huh? Miss Marples, eat my dust. Poirot, read this and weep. That guy from, Midsummer Murders, Bergerac. I am considerably better than you.
6: I take it you solved the murder, Ramesh.
2: Oh, too right I did, mate. Butler, conservatory, with the lead this thing. It was me that got it right.
6: Ah, so you put the fiendish jigsaw of clues together, did you?
2: No, I just didn't like the look of his face. I mean, probably not very PC, but it got the job done. Oh, a celebration is in order, I think. I think I'll crack open a frube. Can anyone explain to me why the fridge is full of Michael Jackson frisbees?
9: Wasn't me.
6: Wasn't me either, Ramesh. I like Ellie Meatloaf and Bonnie Tyler, and that's it.
1: Wasn't me either, Dad. It was your prodigy.
2: What, Wacko?
6: Well, you did give him carte blanche to stock up the shop, and he was determined to puncture the Wacko animosity in the Lindsay area.
1: Yeah, so Genius Boy filled the shop with remaindered Michael Jackson merchandise. I told you.
2: Yes, I can see. The Thriller zombie fingernails, smooth criminal smoothies, Billie Jean antihistamines, moving Wacko action figures. I remember these. Limited edition moving islands with tiny glittery socks and slip-on shoes. So, how many Wacko items have we sold?
6: None, Ramesh. It's actually been the worst 2 days in the shop's history.
1: Get in!
2: So, where is my idiot nephew?
1: He's away, Dad. Couldn't take the shame.
2: Oh, brilliant. So he buggers off back to India and we are left with all this Vacko landfill.
9: Yeah, and he took all my pants and socks.
6: Listen, Ramesh, it's not a disaster. You cleared the stock the first 2 days, so we're actually breaking even over the week.
2: Oh, well, that's something, I suppose. Right, well, come on then. Let's start packing away the Vacko gubbins before Martin Bashir shows up. Let's draw a line under this sorry turn of events.
1: Oh, no, Dad. You don't get away with it so easy. Your nephew shows up out of nowhere, and you give him the keys to the shop. How do you think that makes me feel?
2: Well, I see your point, Alok, and I'm sorry, but you're just not ready to take over. And I don't know if you'll ever be ready.
1: Thanks very much, Dad. At least I know where I stand.
11: All right. You're back, Ramesh.
2: Hello, Mrs. Begg.
11: Well, I have to say I'm disappointed. I would have thought some common sense had returned and I could get my medium-sliced wholemeal. But oh no, I see it's still Wacko this and Wacko that. I'm very angry about it.
2: But I'm very, very sorry, Mrs. Begg. My judgment has been poor.
1: You're really quite angry, aren't you, Mrs. Begg?
11: I am really quite angry. I don't mind telling you. Angry is a fair summary of my feelings. Yes.
1: Right. Have you seen a range of Michael Jackson voodoo dolls?
2: What?
11: I have not.
1: Yeah, they're called Moving Wacko. As you can see, miniaturised versions of the disgraced King of Pop.
11: Oh, yes, I can see that. A good likeness, that. Makes my blood boil, so it does.
1: Well, hold on to that thought, Mrs. Begg, because as your blood boils, you can pop one of these into Wacko and cause him remote pain.
11: Dora the Explorer hairpins?
1: No, Mrs. Begg. Dora the Explorer voodoo hairpins.
2: What?
1: They're imbued with a voodoo mojo.
11: Really?
1: Absolutely. So you can just pop one of these Wackos into your handbag and cause him remote pain at your leisure. At the cinema, on the bus, roller skating, wherever.
11: I would love to cause Michael Jackson pain. So would all the girls at my coffee morning. I'll take the whole lot.
1: Certainly. My assistant Sanjay here will pack up your Michael Jackson voodoo kits.
2: Sick!
6: Nice work, Alok.
2: Didn't I have to say, Alok? That was brilliant. Ah, there may be hope for you yet, son.
1: Nicotine crisps?
2: From my cold, dead hands.
12: Bags, Mags and Bags. With Ramesh, played by Sanjeev Kohli, Dave by Donald McCleary, Alok by Sushil Kumar, Sanjay by Omar Raza, Father Henderson by Gerard Kelly, Ted by Gavin Mitchell, Narinder by Hardeep Singh Kohli, Gordon by Tom Urey, and Mrs. Begg by Marjorie Hogarth, with other voices performed by the cast. The director was Ian Davidson, the producer was Gus Beattie. Fags, Mags and Bags is a Comedy Unit production for BBC Radio 4.
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1: What about that?
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0: ear.
1: I do not answer to ear, Mr. Maxwell.
2: All right, then. Oi!
1: What is it, Mr. Mash?
2: Did you put in an order for 27 galvanized buckets?
1: And what would I be doing in ladies' department with 27 galvanized buckets? This is ladies' department, not a farmyard.
2: Well, it could be milking a jersey.
3: Mash.
2: Ah, good morning, Captain. Sorry I can't salute you, sir.
3: Have you taken leave of your senses?
2: I am trying to ascertain, sir, who ordered 27 galvanized buckets.
3: Obviously nobody on this floor.
2: Well, hardware denies all knowledge of them. Oh, no. I'll try musical instruments. Any old time. Any old time. Any old
3: time. Mr. Mash, please.
2: Sorry, Captain.
4: Mrs. Slocum, what shall I do with these crochet berries?
1: Oh, we've had these for years. I think they were a special offer for the Jubilee.
4: It says here as worn by Princess Margaret Rose.
1: Oh, yes. Oh, they were very popular.
4: Well, if they were so popular, how come we got so many left?
1: They were only popular with Princess Margaret Rose.
4: Well, how much are they?
1: Oh, well, what does it say on the ticket?
4: 2 and 11 pence 3 farthings.
1: We can't put that.
4: Well, what's that in new money?
1: Well, we've had devaluation, inflation, decimalisation, purchase tax, VAT, or put unrepeatable at 40p.
4: Oh, what about the Margaret Rose?
1: Put as worn by Princess Anne at badminton.
4: You can't wear these to play badminton.
1: Oh, give over. Are you being served, madam?
5: Yeah. No, I'd like to try one of these Princess Anne hats, please.
1: Oh, certainly, madam. They've just come in.
5: Oh, thank you.
1: Oh, very becoming, isn't it, Miss Brown?
4: Yes, they're all wearing them for badminton.
5: What, £4?
4: Oh, no, that's supposed to be four...
1: Supposed to be £4.50, but they've been reduced.
5: It's quite reasonable, according to today's standards.
1: Yes, madam, we think so, too. Sail, Miss Brahms.
6: The combinations are shrunk, sir, but it is advisable to wash them in lukewarm water.
7: Yeah, or better still, no water at all. My old granddad used to send his combinations to the dry cleaners, you know.
6: Well, I rinse mine in the bath and then let the wind dry them.
7: Oh. Pure magic in your house. Here we are. Thank you very much. Good morning, sir.
3: Thank you for your custom, sir. Can I help you, sir?
8: So.
3: Can I help you, sir?
8: So.
3: You want to buy?
8: So.
3: Mr. Lucas, chop chop.
7: I beg your pardon, Captain Peacock.
3: Forward, Mr. Lucas.
7: Credit card.
3: So. You, Mr. Cato. I, Peacock.
7: How do you do, Mr. I, Peacock?
3: So. This honorable Mr. Humphreys.
7: Humphrey, please. So.
3: Good. And this honorable Mr. Lucas.
7: Lucas. So.
9: No, Lucas.
7: Lucas.
9: No, Lucas.
3: You must understand, Mr. Lucas, that this gentleman is Japanese, that he has difficulty getting his tongue round his R's.
7: I thought it was just a matter of practice. What does the customer require, Captain Peacock?
3: I'll try to find out.
7: Yes, of course. You were out east, weren't you?
3: Hmm. What do you want here?
0: Courtauld Lane.
3: I beg your pardon?
0: Courtauld Lane. Petticoat Lane or Drury Lane?
3: I think the customer wishy raincoat, Mr. Lucas.
0: Ah, lane coat.
10: Ah, so.
0: Excuse me, phony lingy. Men's lady maids.
11: Mr. Rumbold for Captain Peacock.
0: Doesn't sound like Mr. Rumbold.
11: I'm Mr. Rumbold's new temporary secretary. Mr. Rumbold would like to see Captain Peacock in his office.
0: Oh, in that case, I shall acquaint Captain Peacock with Mr. Rumbold's wishes.
11: Oh, you're very obliging.
0: Only to a point. Captain Peacock, Mr. Rumbold's office, chop chop.
12: Now, what was the last thing I said?
11: Would I please get them off?
12: I beg your pardon?
11: The letters. You wanted me to catch the post.
12: Oh, yes. No, what I meant was, what was the last thing I said in the memo to young Mr. Grace?
11: I am both flattered and honoured that you are considering me for the vacant post on the board of directors.
12: Vacant post on the board of directors?
11: Sorry, my shorthand. Of course, I would readily accept, if selected. Signed, yours, Crawley.
12: Yours truly.
11: I'm sorry.
12: Yes, well, that will be all. Try to be a bit more accurate, Miss Ainsworth.
11: Yes, Mr. Rumbold.
12: Now, I want that to go off tonight. I don't want any correspondence delayed the way it was yesterday.
11: Of course not, Mr. Rumbold. It won't be like last night. I promise I'll have it off before I go.
12: Good. Well done. You have to be very firm with these girls these days, you know.
3: You seem to be getting results.
12: Well, sit down, Peacock.
3: Thank you, sir.
12: Now, as you probably heard... Peacock.
3: Yes.
12: Yes. As you've probably heard, Mr. Theobald is retiring from the board of directors due to continued ill health.
3: Yes, 2 bottles a day, I believe.
12: Well, that's neither here nor there. Anyway, they've been preparing a short list of suitable people with the necessary qualifications and requirements, which are, of course, drive, experience, integrity, etc. And I thought it right, only right, that you should be the first to know, and so that's why I sent for you.
3: Well, of course, it doesn't come as a complete surprise to me, sir. And I need hardly add that I'm both flattered and honoured, and if selected for the post, would readily accept.
12: Captain Peacock, I feel I should explain that I'm the one who's being considered. And if I do get the job, I was intending to recommend that you should take over here.
3: I see.
12: Well, you don't seem too pleased about it.
3: Well, I'm not at all sure that a clerical job is right up my street. I do so enjoy having the friendly, personal contacts with people. And, on the other hand, I'm not sure that I'm entirely lose it.
0: £17.50, sir. There's your receipt and your credit card.
10: So...
0: Oh, my word.
10: Please?
0: You've got a cross on your fate line.
10: Breathe?
0: Closs. Closs on fate line. Me reedy handy pandy.
10: Ah, yes.
0: Yes. Cross means accident.
10: Accident?
0: Yes. Cross means crash.
10: Clash mean clash.
0: Yes. Well, something like that.
10: Me no need clash. Me got credit card.
0: Yeah. Go home.
10: Sayonara, so.
0: Yes, quanta l'agusta, so.
10: What's all that rubbish about a cross on his fate line?
0: Well, there are certain times when I see things.
10: Oh, you'd be like a fortune teller.
0: Oh, yes, and I'm not usually wrong.
10: Some chap
2: Japanese kamikaze pilot picked his chips up in his buckets and fell down the stairs.
7: Shall I give him a hand?
6: No. He'll be in haberdashery by now. Let them deal with it.
3: I think I'm going to go and check. Hurry up, Mr. Banks. Show me where he is.
7: Well, I warned him.
1: You warned him about what?
12: He saw it in his hand.
4: Saw what in his hand?
0: Well, I saw an accident in his hand and I told him.
1: He never.
0: He did. I heard him.
1: I didn't know you could read hands.
0: No, it runs in the family. My father noticed something funny about me when I was six.
1: Well, go on, read mine.
0: Oh, no, I can't. I've got to be in the mood.
4: Well, you was in the mood when you were holding that Chinaman, Zane.
12: He was Japanese.
4: Same thing.
0: Anyway, the vibrations have got to be right. I'll try over lunch.
2: Here! That nip that fell down the stairs has got his head wedged in one of my buckets.
1: Poor man. And so far from home.
2: I hope he's got an account, because him and the bucket's on the way to the hospital, and he wouldn't pay cash.
7: There's only one spoon.
0: Don't worry, I'll use my finger.
4: Mind if you don't melt your nail varnish.
6: I prefer to use my pencil. The taste of the wood takes my mind off the coffee.
4: Come on, can we do it now?
0: Well, don't rush me. I'm trying to take the taste away of this cottage pie.
1: How did it start?
0: I think as yesterday's Lancashire hot pot.
1: No. I mean, when you first found out you had this gift.
0: Well, I used to have these funny turns, you see. When I was about 15, I had the sensation of floating out of my body and looking down at myself lying in bed in my pyjamas.
1: What were you doing?
0: Oh, nothing. I was just lying there.
4: Isn't it creepy?
0: Of course, I've learnt to do it at will since then. I can pop out of my body whenever I like.
1: Oh, I wish I could.
12: If I had a body like hers, I wouldn't come back.
1: Slocum. When I first joined Grease Brothers, juniors weren't allowed to sit with the seniors. You are?
0: Well, lots of people leave their bodies at night, but they don't remember it.
4: I have dreams like that. Quite often I dream I'm flying around in the air with no clothes on, and all my friends are looking up at me, and I wake up and I'm blushing all over.
12: You don't want to be embarrassed by that.
4: Well, it's humiliating.
12: Well, try flying on your back.
6: I often dream that I'm wandering about the house looking for something.
12: Do you find it?
6: Yes, fortunately, yes. Last night on the way back, I fell over the cat.
1: You know, animals are very psychic. I mean, the least sign of danger, and my pussy's hair stands on end like a...
12: Better than the burglar alarm, isn't it?
1: Go on, then. It'll be going back time soon. See if you can see anything.
0: Right. Oh, you have a very pronounced mount of Venus.
1: Mr. Lucas, one sarky remark from you, I go straight to Captain Peacock.
12: You've never said a word.
0: Your heart rules your head. Now, let me see. How many affairs have you had? Oh, yes. One, two. Oh, that's a big one.
1: I don't think we want to go into the past. What about the future?
0: Well, you have a very long lifeline. You'll live well past middle age.
12: Now, that's the present. She wants to know about the future.
0: Well, it's all quite clear.
1: What is?
0: Well, I can see a man at your feet. He's tall and distinguished.
1: Who is it?
0: I can't see. He won't turn round.
12: Make him pop out of your body and go round and have a look.
1: What's he doing?
0: Well, all I can tell you is that he's lying at your feet.
1: Would you believe it?
4: I said he was never too late.
13: Oh, I didn't know that Mr. Humphreys was a palmist.
12: Oh, yeah, not only that, he can pop out of his pyjamas whenever he feels like it.
1: Do you know, he's seen things in my past that I thought only I knew about.
12: There must have been somebody else there, surely.
1: Captain Peacock, why don't you let Mr. Humphreys have a look at your hand?
13: Oh, no, I don't believe in that sort of thing.
4: Oh, go on, Captain Peacock. Unless, of course, you've got some terrible secret what you want kept hidden.
13: Oh, very well, then. But I only have a moment.
0: Oh, well, look at that. Born to lead. Look at that prominent forefinger. A very ambitious hand. Oh, and such a long lifeline. Look, it goes right round here, splits itself into two and shoots right up his sleeve.
13: What does that mean?
7: You're going to die of old age in a railway tunnel.
0: Such a lot of lines. Your head rules your heart.
7: It's big enough.
0: I can see an opportunity.
13: Really?
0: Something to do with your job.
13: Go on.
0: Well, I see you, as it were, climbing a ladder. And then a door opens and you find yourself wearing a new hat.
13: Remarkable.
0: Am I right?
13: Well, I wasn't going to mention this, but this morning I was informed that Mr. Theobald might be leaving because of ill health.
6: Two bottles a day, I'm told.
13: And I was told that I should stand by to take over Mr. Rumbold's position.
0: Well, that's it.
4: Climbing the ladder.
6: Yes. Well, certainly taking over from Mr. Rumbold is a door opening.
7: Yeah, you'll definitely have to have a new hat, because then he'll be allowed to wear one of those stupid-looking bowlers.
13: Quite remarkable.
0: Now, let me see the back of your left hand. Oh, yes.
13: What can you tell from that?
0: We're late back from lunch. Come on.
6: Mr. Humphreys, are you free?
0: Yes, I'm free, Mr. Granger.
6: I would like a word with you. Not you, Mr. Lucas. This is for Mr. Humphreys here alone.
0: What can I do for you, Mr. Granger?
6: Well, I wanted to say, Mr. Humphreys, for the last few weeks, I've been watching the way in which you've been handling the customers.
0: Ah, well, I can explain that, Mr. Granger. You see,
6: what I am trying to say is that I've been very impressed with your performance in trousers.
0: Oh, thank you, Mr. Granger.
6: Well, the whole point is that if Captain Peacock goes up, well, somebody else has got to take over the position as floor walker.
0: Well, you are going to recommend me.
6: Recommend you? Certainly not. I'm going to recommend me.
0: Well, what are we talking about, then?
6: Well, I am going to suggest to Captain Peacock that you take over my position. Do you think you could cope?
0: Oh, I'm sure I could, Mr. Granger, especially with your hand to guide me.
6: And do you think that Lucas is capable of taking over from you?
0: With my hand to guide him.
6: Well, you'd better consult him.
0: Are you free, Mr. Lucas?
7: Yes, you have just caught me at a free moment, Mr. Humphreys.
0: Now, Mr. Lucas, if Mr. Rumbold takes over from Mr. Theobald, it's very likely that Captain Peacock will take over from Mr. Rumbold, in which case Mr. Granger may take over from Captain Peacock. Therefore, I shall take over Mr. Granger's duties, which will leave my position vacant. Do you think you could cope with it?
7: Wouldn't it be simpler if I took over from Mr. Theobald?
6: It is a serious responsibility we are discussing, Mr. Lucas.
7: Oh, yes, I can see that, Mr. Granger. I mean, after all, it means instead of standing in the middle of the counter here, Mr. Humphreys will have to stand at the end of the counter there. And instead of me standing at the end of the counter here, I shall have to stand in the middle of the counter there. It's a very big responsibility, that, Mr. Granger. I don't really know if I'm ready to cope with it. Mind you, it's not as big a responsibility for me standing here as it is for Mr. Humphreys standing over there. I don't envy you, Mr. Humphreys. I'd be a nervous wreck.
6: Have you finished, Mr. Newton?
7: Well, let me put it another way, Mr. Granger. Do I get more money?
6: Yes.
7: I'll do it.
6: Very well, then I will confer with Captain Peacock. Oh, yes, that blasted woman's got him.
1: Are you free, Captain Peacock?
13: At the moment, Mrs. Slocum.
1: Well, it's like this, Stephen. If you do take over from Mr. Rumbold, that would leave your position here vacant, would it not?
13: That is true, yes.
1: And I'm sure you will take over, because with your military background and your big forefinger, you're born to lead.
13: Yes, I suppose advancement was inevitable.
1: And I suppose it'll be up to you to recommend someone to take your place.
13: No doubt it will.
1: Well, I think that it's time we had a change of sex on the floor.
13: I understand that you're recommending Mr. Humphreys.
1: No. I'm recommending me.
13: You? A woman? A woman floor walker?
1: Captain Peacock, women are equal to men these days, you know.
13: Not that equal. Floor walking has always been a man's job in this department.
1: Well, I don't see why. I mean, anybody can stand there with their nose in the air looking stupid.
13: If that were all that were required, Mrs. Slocum, I would recommend you without hesitation.
1: Male chauvinistic pig.
13: I will pretend you haven't said that.
1: I didn't want the job anyway.
0: Are you free, Mr. Granger?
6: Not at the moment, Mr. Humphreys.
0: Oh, only Captain Peacock's free.
6: Well, are you free, Mr. Humphreys?
0: Yes, I'm free, Mr. Granger.
6: Well, would you mind taking over this customer, please?
0: Pleasure, Mr. Granger.
6: Right, thank you. I've already taken his inside leg. Oh. He's looking for something in Scottish tweed with broad shoulders.
0: Hmm? Well, we are.
6: Peacock, are you free?
13: Just a moment, Mr. Granger. I'm free now.
6: I'm delighted to hear of the possibility of your promotion, Steve.
13: Thank you, Ernest.
6: Well deserved.
13: Inevitable, I should have said.
6: We've known each other for many years, Stephen.
13: You're one of my closest acquaintances, Ernest.
6: Oh, it's very nice of you to say that. I take it that you will be recommending me.
13: In what capacity?
6: For your job, of course.
13: I rather doubt it.
6: Doubt it? Why?
13: I think it needs a younger man to cope with it.
6: Cope? Cope with what? All you do is to stand there with your nose in the air and say, are you free, Mr. Granger?
13: I have to check all the bills and make sure they're properly made out.
6: Well, any damn fool can do that.
13: And is that the qualification you're offering?
6: Captain Peacock, as soon as I have had my tea, I shall bring it up in front of Mr. Rumble.
11: I can't understand a word you're saying. I think he wants to talk to you.
14: Well, who is it?
11: He sounds like a Japanese with his head stuck in a bucket.
14: Oh, I've no time for practical jokes. Put the receiver down.
0: I think I can explain that, sir.
13: Don't even start, Mr. Lucas.
14: Now, let's get these complaints over quickly, shall we? It is 5:30.
1: To put it in a nutshell, Captain Peacock doesn't fancy a lady floor walker.
14: Well, we only have two lady floor walkers, one in costumery, one in haberdashery. Which one don't you fancy?
13: I don't fancy one in menswear.
14: Good Lord. We've got one dressed as a man.
13: I'm specifically referring to Mrs. Slocum.
14: So that's the complaint. Mrs. Slocum has been dressing as a man and it doesn't attract you. I think I agree. Don't dress as a man anymore, Mrs. Slocum.
1: Don't be daft. I haven't been dressing as a man. It's just that I don't want to be under Mr. Granger on the floor.
6: There's no danger of that. Captain Peacock seems to think that I'm past it.
14: I sometimes wonder if, sitting in this office, I'm missing something.
0: Well, if there is a vacancy to be filled, I don't see any reason why I shouldn't do it. After all, I have had 15 years' experience.
14: What vacancy are we talking about?
0: Look, when Captain Peacock takes over your job, we're going to have a new floor walker.
14: Captain Peacock, my possible promotion was supposed to be a secret. I only got the memo about it yesterday.
0: No, Captain Peacock didn't tell us about it. You see, Mr. Humphrey saw it in his hand at lunch.
14: But what were you doing with my memo in your hand at lunch, Captain Peacock?
0: He didn't have the memo. I read the lines in his hand.
1: You see, he's a palmist who can see into the future.
0: And he saw Captain Peacock climbing a ladder, a door opening, and him wearing a new hat.
1: Which means you're getting Mr. Theobald's job. He's getting yours, which is why I'm applying for his.
14: But it's by no means certain that I am getting Mr. Theobald's job.
4: Well, let Gypsy Rose Humphreys read your hand. He'll tell you your future.
0: You've got
4: to
0: May I? No, not that one. That's the one you were born with.
12: I was born with them both.
0: No, you see, the left one is what you start out with. The right one is what you make of it and are the changes. Now, let me see. Oh.
12: Well?
0: You had a very unhappy childhood.
12: His mother kept polishing his hair with sandpaper.
15: Let's stick to the future, shall we?
0: Well, I can see a cross. That's the crossroads in your career. And I can see a T.
1: Theobald!
0: No, it's a turning point in your life.
12: When's it going to happen?
0: Well, I can see leaves.
4: In the autumn!
0: Well, it's the autumn now!
11: Yes? Yes, sir. Yes, sir. I'll tell him, sir. Young Mr. Grace wants to see you on his way out through the department.
0: That could be the news.
1: But we haven't tidied up yet.
12: Well, look sharp about it. Come on, Mr. Grace.
16: Young Mr. Grace coming through.
12: That's it.
16: Come on, Mr. Lucas. Quickly.
12: You should have seen to this peacock.
3: Come along, Mrs. Slocum. Get those boxes away.
1: I am doing. Only they go on the top shelf in millinery, and I'm no good on the ladder.
3: Come along, Miss Browns.
4: I'm not going up there with you down here.
3: Oh, give me those hang boxes.
10: Come on. Rambold.
12: Yes, Mr. Grace.
10: A strange thing happened to me this afternoon.
12: What was that, sir?
10: My tea bag broke.
12: I am sorry, Mr. Grace. I'll speak to the catering manager.
10: Oh, no. I'm glad it broke. Lily, the tea girl, read my tea leaves.
12: Oh, I hope it was good news, sir.
10: Well, it was more of a warning. It said, beware of a bald-headed man with big ears. So you're not getting the job. Carry on, everybody. You've all done very well.
0: Did you hear that? A fine fortune teller you are.
12: Well,
0: wasn't far wrong. I mean, I mentioned the leaves, didn't I? And that cup of tea could have been the turning point.
12: He didn't get the job, did he?
0: No, he's been turned down.
12: And what about Mrs. Slocum with a man at her feet, an old peacock going up a ladder with a door opening and all that rubbish about him being in a new hat?
0: Well, I can't be right all the time. Come on, let's tell Peacock about Rumble. I think this will be a very good time for me to leave my body.

0: Inside every Cape plum, there's a nice clean stone asking to be let out. There's a very sweet sound to Cape plums when you have them for afters.
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0: Good old Greyfriars. Not very unusual, perhaps, to hear such sentiments in a school song, but the schoolboys who've just been singing it come, in fact, from a very different establishment, from that legendary ivy-clad foundation supposedly situated somewhere on the coast of Kent. Supposedly because the sad truth is that Greyfriars never existed. Or, to be more accurate, it never existed outside the imagination of the man who invented it and of his vast army of readers, many of whom are keeping the Greyfriars cult thriving even more vigorously today than when he himself was still alive. Scores of stories about the school are in print, and more appear every year. There's a Greyfriars map, a Greyfriars prospectus, a Greyfriars directory, soon to be joined by a Greyfriars who's who, a Greyfriars gramophone record, and more than one old boys' association, whose members meet regularly to keep alive the memory of the school no one ever attended. There's even an old school tie.
1: The Friar's tie is designed in the Greyfriars colours of blue and white, with a white friar's cowled head as a motif, appearing several times on the front.
0: How did the great Greyfriars industry begin? Its origins were bound up with those of another school, St. Jim's, which was featured in The Gem, a boys' magazine founded by the Amalgamated Press in 1907. To cater for the vast juvenile audience which had grown up following the start of compulsory education in the 1870s. The Gem offered a novel alternative to the conventional adventure tales which were then the staple of boys' fiction, and was an immediate success. Soon the publishers felt confident enough to double its size and its price to a penny, and to start a companion paper priced at a halfpenny. Among the writers they looked to, one of the team who, under the collective pen name of Martin Clifford, had made The Gem so popular, was the 31-year-old Charles Hamilton. For this new magazine, The Magnet, Hamilton assumed another identity, that of Frank Richards, a name he chose with care, because, to quote his own words, it seemed to express what ought to be expressed by the author of that kind of story. In course of time, he came to prefer it to his own. And so, on Saturday, the 15th of February, 1908, the very first issue of The Magnet, bearing this nom de plume, appeared on the bookstalls. All true magnet enthusiasts now know by heart the opening words of that first story, The Making of Harry Wharton.
2: Send Master Harry to me. Colonel Wharton filled his glass from the decanter, held it up to the light, and then slowly sipped the contents, a dark shade of thought upon his bronzed face the while. The colonel had dined, and he was alone now in the dark, oak-panelled dining-room at Wharton Lodge. A bronzed, grim-visaged old soldier was the colonel, but under the rugged exterior a kindly heart beat. The door of the dining-room opened, and the colonel set down his glass, only half-emptied, and compressed his lips slightly as he looked at the boy who came into the room. A handsome, well-built lad, finely formed, strong and active. Handsome, indeed, was the face, with its well-marked features and large, dark eyes. But there was a cloud upon it, a cloud that seemed habitual there, and in the dark eyes was a glint of suspicion and defiance. The whole manner of the boy was one of suppressed hostility.
0: Already the master's hand is evident in the authoritative, economical way in which the two characters are drawn. And the central situation is soon established with equal skill. Harry Wharton, it seems, has been running wild and is now about to be tamed.
2: I'm going to send you to school. Harry Wharton's face fell.
1: To school?
2: Yes. I've written to Dr. Locke, the headmaster of Greyfriars, the school where I was educated, and he's ready to receive you. You will go to Greyfriars tomorrow.
0: And to Greyfriars Harry duly goes. Though on the way, he comes to blows with another Greyfriars boy, Frank Nugent, who later becomes his closest friend. He hasn't been long at his new school before he's sprawling on the floor of the Remove common room, known to Greyfriars men as the Rag, after being knocked down by the existing captain of the form, George Bulstrode, whom Wharton is soon to supplant. As he's sitting there, another junior from the lower fourth comes hurriedly into the study and falls over him.
2: The newcomer was a somewhat stout junior with a broad face and a pair of large spectacles.
3: Larry!
2: Roared the junior as he sprawled on the floor of the study.
3: What's that in the way? What do you mean by having a dog in the study, you silly bounders?
2: Howled Bulstrode. Billy Bunter looked round as he rose and peered closely at Harry through his big glasses. It was pretty clear that big as his spectacles were, they did not assist his vision very much.
3: My hat! It's the new kid! Well, what does he mean by sprawling on the floor? I say, you new fellow.
0: In a recording made not long before his death, Hamilton recalled the origins of his most famous creation.
4: Bunter is a combination of three persons. His circumference was borrowed from an editor. He overflowed the arms of his armchair, and how he ever got into that chair and out again, I never knew. But his circumference struck me very strongly, and I handed it on to Bunter. One was a relative of mine who used to peer at me through his spectacles like an owl. That's where he got his specs. And another was another relative who was always expecting a cheque, which never arrived, and in the meanwhile was really anxious to borrow a pound. That became Bunter's postal order.
0: Bunter's plaintive plea as he tried to borrow money, "I'm expecting a postal order," was soon one of his hallmarks, like his perpetual greed. At first a minor character, he soon came to play a leading part in every series, and has now achieved immortality. His name has entered the language as a synonym for an overweight, compulsive eater. This is surely a tribute to the meticulous care which Frank Richards devoted to selecting it.
4: A name must call the character to mind. If Billy Bunter had been named Bertie Montmorency, he wouldn't have gone across at all. He couldn't have. There used to be, when I was a kid, something called Bunter's Nervine. Some kind of quack medicine. I never came across it, but I used to see it advertised. And I think that must have put the name into my mind. And also the words Billy Bunter suggested themselves, somebody who was fairly plump.
0: But the reader of those early, and indeed later, magnets, didn't have to rely on his imagination to see what Bunter looked like. The magnet was never a comic, as it has sometimes quite wrongly been described. Each issue contained a Greyfriars story at least 20,000 words long, about one-third the length of an average novel, plus a shorter supporting serial. It never included, let alone consisted of, strip cartoons, though it did include illustrations, and these from the first were of a very high standard.
4: Ah, Arthur Clarke could draw. He was the first magnet artist, and he did the first Bunter, and I nearly jumped for joy when I saw him, because he got him so exactly. It was marvellous, and that's a pattern they've all followed since.
0: The excellent drawings undoubtedly increased the magnet's appeal, but its true strength, all authorities agree, lay in the way in which the stories, however improbable in themselves, emerged naturally from the reaction of the characters upon each other. At the centre of every story were the famous five, the little coterie,

0: Therefore, under the beneficent influence of Greyfriars, he had soon revealed a different side to his personality. His staunch lieutenant was Frank Nugent, the worthy but sometimes weak individual whom Frank Richards modelled upon himself. Bob Cherry, a cheerful, blundering, good-natured games player, served as a foil to his more complex classmates, while the fourth member of the Co., as they sometimes called themselves, was a different type again.
1: Now, bull, for instance, suggests a certain stolidity, strength and obstinacy, doesn't it? Well, that's what Johnny Bull is. He's a good chap, but he's rather obstinate, and given to saying, I told you so.
0: The final member of the famous five, who arrived in the sixth issue of The Magnet, was a more surprising creation. For this was Edwardian England, and the British Empire was in its heyday.
2: My esteemed and ridiculous chum, let the restraining influence of absurd common sense mitigate the ludicrous infuriation.
1: I liked the idea of making a coloured boy a friend on equal terms with the other boys and a valued member of the Co. Well, I thought it had a good effect. I went to readers in India like to, of course, though they sometimes raise objections to Hari Singh's English.
0: And so, week by week, the whole rich cast was assembled, all aptly named and with not a single cardboard stereotype among them. The staff were drawn with equal care, and, as usual, received appropriate and evocative names, from the popular Larry Lassels, the good-natured games master, to the pompous, self-important Paul Pontifex Prout, former master of the fifth. After really serious offences, the remove would find themselves summoned to see the somewhat unworldly headmaster, Dr. Locke. But their most constant contact was with Henry Quelch, a tall, thin, sharp-featured classics specialist, often described as a beast, but a just beast. The school servants, too, were personalities in their own right, especially that venerable guardian of the gates, William Gosling, the school porter, perpetually unhappy in his work thanks to his loathing of boys. He had his own famous catchphrase, "What I says is this here."
1: "What I says is this here." I heard a socialist orator say that once. I think it was on that tab at Hyde Park Corner, 70 years ago, I should think. One of the early socialists, and he was waving his arms. "What I says is this here." That went right off to Gosling.
0: A feature of The Magnet from the beginning was the wealth of literary allusions every story contained. These undoubtedly helped Frank Richards to achieve his weekly quota of words, and they reflected one of his constant principles, the respect with which he treated his juvenile audience.
1: The actual fact is that if you want to write for boys, you must write for adults. You can't write down to a boy. He spots you at once and throws the thing aside. And if there's anything he doesn't understand, he's perfectly willing to pass it over without understanding it. He thinks that's something the author knows that he doesn't.
0: The original target audience had been boys aged between 8 and 14. And as each generation of schoolboys outgrew it, others acquired the magnet habit. But so too did many adults. Or, more precisely, they reacquired it.
1: In the early years, I doubt whether there were grown-up readers at all. But that began, I should think, after about 10 years. And then I used to hear from middle-aged people, and even old people sometimes. Many old readers have told me that they read The Magnet as boys and enjoyed it, and read it again 20 years later and found an immense amount of stuff in it that they had never suspected in boyhood.
0: The Magnet's emergence as a periodical which adults could read and talk about without being too apologetic about it was followed by what everyone agrees to be its golden age.
1: 1925 to 1935, I think, was the best. I did my best work then, I think. Of course, I was only a young fellow then, about 65.
0: By now, the price had risen, by stages, from the original halfpenny to tuppence. But still, the magazine's popularity grew. Because the younger part of the readership regularly altered, and the older part actually welcomed familiar themes and situations, Frank Richards was able to ring the changes on a relatively few basic plots. A favourite one involved a leading character, often Bunter, being unfairly expelled. Sometimes he'd be actively supported by his classmates, who would then barricade themselves in some suitable location. At other times, as on this occasion, the victim of injustice would go into hiding.
3: After seeing Mr. Quelch's face at dinner, the juniors hoped fervently that he would spend the afternoon also in school looking for Bunter, leaving Wingate to take the remove again. He looked dangerous, in the opinion of his dutiful form.

0: but they were disappointed. Mr. Quelch apparently had done all he could in the way of hunting Bunter during the morning. In the afternoon, he returned to his form master's duties, and that his temper was tart, not to say tartaric, was soon very clear. Harry Wharton received 100 lines for whispering to Nugent. Vernon Smith was the next with 200 lines for not answering immediately he was spoken to. Peter Todd came third, with an impot for shuffling his feet.
1: "Hard cheese, old bean,"
0: murmured the bounder incautiously. Mr. Quelch's eye glittered at him.
2: Did you speak, Vernon Smith?
0: The bounder started.
1: Yes, sir.
2: What did you say to Todd?
1: I said it was hard cheese, sir, said Vernon Smith calmly.
0: The bounder of Greyfriars faced his angry form master quite coolly. Anything like fear had been quite left out of the bounder's composition, and perhaps he rather enjoyed standing up to Quelchy in these strenuous moments. The form always expected nerve from the bounder, and Smithy was not the fellow to disappoint such an expectation.
2: Vernon Smith, I should be sorry to think that my instruction had left you incapable of speaking your mother tongue. If you can speak English, kindly do so, and refrain from the use of vulgar slang.
1: Right-o, sir.
2: What? What did you say?
1: I said, right-o, sir.
2: Stand out before the class, Vernon Smith. You will remember, Vernon Smith, not to use such an expression to your form master again.
1: Right-ho, sir.
2: What? Roared Mr. Quelch.
1: Right-ho, sir, said the bounder deliberately.
0: The cool impertinence of the bounder and the concentrated wrath in Mr. Quelch's face proved too much for the juniors. They laughed. That laugh was fairly frozen on their lips by the icy glare they had received from their form master. There was a sudden silence.
2: So, this form regards impertinence as amusing, said Mr. Quelch. Ha! We shall see! Hold out your hand again, Vernon Smith.
1: Right-ho, sir, said the bounder hardily.
0: But the swipe that came down on the bounder's palm really made him wish that he had not carried his little joke so far. He went back to his place, looking quite pale. After that, the Greyfriars' remove walked in fear and trembling. If they'd been in the cave of the Cyclops with Polyphemus looking round for his next victim, they could hardly have been more watchful and on the alert.
3: To vary the location, the removites travelled all over the world, although Frank Richards himself never moved out of Europe. The presence of Hari Jamset Ram Singh, for example, provided a reason in 1926 for transporting the juniors to India.
0: The huge elephant came to a halt. At a touch from the mahout, the driver perched on its neck, the gigantic animal knelt. Dusky officers in gorgeous raiment assisted the little brown gentleman from the howdah. With great curiosity, the Greyfriars juniors gazed at the Jam Bahadur, Hari Singh's uncle and regent, of whom they'd often heard the Nabob speak at Greyfriars. The Jam treated the schoolboy Nabob with the deepest respect, while the guards regarded him with awe, and the officers knelt to touch his feet with their foreheads.
1: My only hat, Bob Cherry murmured to Wharton.
0: Is this the same old Inky we've always known?
1: Oh, blessed if I shall thump him on the back or buzz a boot at him while we're in Barneypur. I should expect one of these jollies to slice off my napper.
0: Wharton chuckled.
4: My esteemed friends, we are now about to enter Barneypur, said Hari Singh, beaming. You will be my guests at the palace, which we shall reach this evening. Will the excusefulness be terrific if I leave you for a short time to travel on elephant with Jam? The longfulness since I have seen my esteemed uncle is great.
1: Oh, that's all right, old bean, said Harry. I suppose I'd better not call you old bean now. I'll make it highness.
4: Oh, fat head, said the Nabob of Barneypur. In my kingdom, and at esteemed Greyfriars, the samefulness is the proper caper. To my subjects I am Huzur, which is to say, highness. But to my esteemed and ridiculous friends, the old beanfulness is still terrific.
1: Good old Inky, chuckled Bob.
3: Let's pause at this point and learn a little more about the man who created the magnet. In old age, he became secretive about his early years, being sensitive about the fact that he hadn't himself been to a public school. The past he created for Frank Richards, of an adventurous boyhood in the backwoods of Canada, was totally fictitious. Who then was Frank Richards? Charles Harold St. John Hamilton, to use his real name, was born in August 1876 in a small two-story cottage, now destroyed, in Oak Street, Ealing. His early years, thanks to a brutal, drunken father, were unhappy, as his niece Mrs. Una Hamilton Wright later learned.
5: His father was a fiend, and when he was about six, a boy at school was looking very miserable, and Uncle said to him, "Well, what's the matter with you today?" And he said, "My father's just died." And Uncle said to him, "Oh, I wish mine had."
3: A year later, the little boy had his wish, and his widowed mother became responsible for supporting her family of seven, of whom the most influential from Charles's point of view was his elder brother, Dick.
5: Dick was the extrovert, and extraordinarily good-looking and tall and very much at ease with people. And Uncle Charlie was shy and inferiority complex, rather hang-back, but very bright at school, very keen on learning and reading, always reading, and was a year ahead of himself. Dick was lazy and either just kept up with the others or tending to lag behind. He always had a gang of friends that he was playing with. Charlie tagged along, and Dick used to say, "Coming, fag," always called Charlie fag. And when they were short of ideas, it was fag that came up with the ideas for new exploits. And so he was groomed into being number two to an extrovert, and that's really the position of Frank Nugent, if you look at him.
3: The family weren't badly off by most standards, but they moved constantly, since the young widow was given the use of houses temporarily empty by her brother, an estate agent. Charlie, as the family called him, was indeed sent to a fee-paying school, but if the researchers who claim to have identified it have done so correctly, it wasn't Grey Friars.
6: Thornhouse School, Ealing. A school for young gentlemen. French, German, Latin, Greek, and English taught. Fees, day scholar, 3 guineas per term.
3: Here, or at some similar establishment, the young schoolboy discovered that aptitude for languages which was to stand him in good stead when he came to create comic scenes in the removed classroom.
5: He learnt Latin. He was almost ahead of the master. He used to read a chapter ahead in the textbook and then catch his master out because the master hadn't read that chapter in time for the lesson. He found himself unpopular, but he was very good at Latin and he loved it.
7: Yes, I was always keen on the classics. And as a matter of fact, I've written a bunch of stories in Latin. It was published recently in the Times Educational Supplement. There was one little difficulty. Yaru cannot be translated into any language but English.
3: On the playing field, where so many exciting incidents at Grey Friars were set, he failed to shine. But he revealed another talent. From the age of 12 onwards, he used to entertain his younger brother and sister with stories he'd invented, and few writers can have discovered their vocation so early in life. He made one short-lived excursion into another occupation when, at 16, he left school and his family rallied round to find him a job in his elder brother's poster and advertising company. As soon as the day's work was over, however, he went up to his room and started writing. Success came rapidly. At 17, he sold his first story, and within a few months he'd become a full-time writer of boys' fiction. His fertility as a writer was already remarkable and was to become a legend. He later estimated that he'd written 60 million words, which makes him the most prolific writer who ever lived. Some of the stories which appeared over his pen names were in fact written by other hands, perhaps because his copy had failed to reach the office in time, and identifying these is now a minor branch of Grey Friars scholarship. The vast majority of issues of The Magnet, however, were written by Charles Hamilton, for Grey Friars soon became his first love, though he always found time to contribute to other periodicals and to write long, complete stories about the Grey Friars characters, which were published separately in fourpenny paperbacks. Hamilton's niece, very early in life, discovered his extraordinary facility for writing.
5: When I was about 5, I knew it. I suppose I knew it at 4. He always was pounding away on a typewriter in his room. He used to read the Magnet stories to us before they went to press. You may wonder whether he corrected. A lot of people ask me, did he correct his work? Well, the answer is he never took a carbon copy. He never recast a story. Occasionally he felt a page was leading him in the way he didn't wish to go. He'd tear it out of the machine. Always save it, if you tear off the top few lines and use those for personal letters. I mean, he wasn't a slightly Scotch for nothing. And then he would put another page in the machine and off he'd go again. That's the only correction he ever did, and not very often.
3: Since from the beginning Charles Hamilton could sell everything he wrote, and he wrote incessantly, he was soon earning a comfortable income. But he lived up to it, for he had one costly and potentially ruinous vice, gambling. His chief passion was for roulette, and, like the juniors of the Remove, who visited it in more than one story, he was particularly attracted by the casino in Monte Carlo.
7: Oh, I had a long campaign there once, stayed for about 3 months. I was in the casino every afternoon and evening, or nearly everyone. I remember I had to stick my editors for some checks in advance to see me through. And when it was all over, I had just enough money to pay my hotel bill and hire a car to get off into Italy.
3: About this vice, or amusement, Hamilton was unrepentant, pointing out, as was indeed true, that it provided him with a constant source of material for his stories. The more reckless or disreputable characters at Greyfriars were forever betting on cards or horses and getting dangerously into debt.
7: If you're going to write stories, you must know the subject you're going to write about. And what is the use of warning anybody against gambling if you don't know what gambling is? At least you must go through something or other once or twice.
3: Hamilton also condemned smoking, the sure sign at Greyfriars of a shady rotter, and did indeed eschew cigarettes, though his pipe was seldom out of his mouth. But more robust pleasures of the flesh made little appeal. He was engaged, very briefly in 1913, after his mother died, to an English girl, whose aunt kept one of the hotels for the English in Nice.
5: I think he got cold feet, because although he got engaged to her and gave her a nice ring, they didn't get round to a marriage date, and then he suddenly thought he ought to do something about it, so he took her out in a fiacre one evening and said, what about eloping? Let's just run off and get married before the mayor saw marriage in Nice. And she said, oh no, she'd got to have a white wedding, and in England at a parish church, and all her family had got to be there. And he more or less said to her, a marriage before the mayor or nothing. And she chose nothing. It was her choice, but I think he very carefully manoeuvred her into it.
3: After this narrow escape from matrimony, the 37-year-old author settled happily down to the bachelor life for which nature had clearly intended him. With no family ties, he was free to indulge his passion for travel on the continent, where he was caught by the outbreak of the First World War. Indeed, one Greyfriars story was actually passed by the German censor before being sent on to London. But once back in England, he settled happily near the Kent coast, where Greyfriars was also supposed to be situated, and in 1926 bought a small detached house in Kingsgate near Broadstairs. Here, apart from the war years, he was to spend the rest of his life, devotedly cared for by his housekeeper, Miss Edith Hood, and passing his days in the tranquillity which clearly suited his temperament. Disappointingly, food meant little to the man who'd created Billy Bunter, though he did share the fat owl's preference for sweet things.
8: Well, he didn't have a very big appetite, but he did. He was very fond of jam tarts and cakes and things like that, much better than meat. He wasn't a meat eater, and anyway, I had a job to get him to eat meat. It's very difficult sometimes. He was a very poor eater, really.
3: Very little was allowed to disturb the daily routine of his writing, except perhaps a little gardening.
8: He was fond of the garden. But you could always see him. He was thinking out something all the time, and if something came to him, he would go back to his study and write it out.
3: By the late 1930s, the magnet had passed its peak. At the start of the war, the circulation, which had once exceeded 200,000, was down to 42,000. And in December 1939, its old stable companion, The Gem, which had struggled on only by reprinting earlier series, was closed down. But to everyone beyond its publisher's offices in Fleetway House, the magnet still seemed secure. On Saturday, the 18th of May, 1940, it appeared as usual, with the first instalment of a new series, The Shadow of the Sack. Once again, Harry Wharton's temper had landed him in trouble, the same subject that had given the very first magnet its plot. But this was not magnet number one, it was number 1683. The closing sentences of the issue promised fresh delights ahead.
1: It was a cheery party that went up to study number one in the removed tea. That spot of trouble had blown over, and all was calm and bright, for the present at least. Though had the chums of the remove only known it, they were at the beginning of what was going to be a rather exciting term. Don't miss the exciting sequel to this story, The Battle of the Beaks. You'll find it in next Saturday's Magnet.
3: But you didn't. There was no next week's Magnet. The final instalment was written and may one day be published, an exciting prospect for all true Magnet lovers. Many indeed wrote to Frank Richards to ask what had happened, for the Amalgamated Press offered no word of explanation but simply closed the Magnet down in mid-series. Its violent death after 32 years went almost unnoticed by the public at large, for the British Army in France was in retreat, invasion seemed an imminent possibility, defeat not inconceivable. But whatever the circumstances, the paper's loyal readers surely deserved better of the company they'd helped to support. So, too, he felt, did the man who'd given them so much pleasure, and in his heyday earned such substantial profits for it. Edith Hood remembers his reaction to the news.
8: Oh, yes, they wrote to him and said they were closing down. And that was a great shock to him. He was really upset. I really haven't seen him so upset. He didn't know what he was going to do. And I don't think he ever got over it, really.
3: At 63, Frank Richards found his occupation gone. The next few years were a dark period for him, and indeed for his most famous character, Billy Bunter, who was reduced to appearing ingloriously in a strip cartoon in a comic magazine. But paradoxically, the real fame of both was only just beginning. Billy Bunter and his creator were, in today's phrase, about to go upmarket and to reach a whole new public. The transformation of Frank Richards into a respectable, even cult figure began with an article about boys' weeklies, which George Orwell wrote for the literary magazine Horizon. Discussing the gem and the magnet, Orwell doubted whether one man could have written all the stories, a charge he later withdrew, stressed their appeal to snobbery and old-fashioned imperialism, and mentioned that, as he put it, sex was completely taboo. They were wholly free from what he described as the guilty, sex-ridden atmosphere that pervaded so much of the earlier literature for boys. Taking this comment as criticism, Richards remained unmoved.
7: George Orwell said somewhere, throughout the whole range, there's no mention of sex. Well, of course, there shouldn't be. You don't want to put that into young heads.
3: In a long and detailed reply to Orwell, also published in Horizon, the elderly conservative from an obscure suburban private school more than held his own against the old Etonian socialist. And towards the end of the war, Frank Richards was rediscovered by magazine editors. Because he'd sold the copyright in the Greyfriars characters, he was at first unable to write about them. But in 1946, this difficulty was overcome. The first of a new series of Greyfriars stories, this time in hardback, Billy Bunter of Greyfriars School, helped to introduce these still famous names to a new public. In 1952, they reached an even larger one with a television series of the same name. A further series followed, and Frank Richards found himself a celebrity, interviewed by the BBC, featured in the newspapers, and lionized by his fans. He enjoyed his belated fame. There was even talk of his appearing in the honours list, though it came to nothing. Although suffering from increasing infirmity, for his last few weeks he was virtually blind, he went on writing, or indulging in his favourite recreation of reading Latin, almost to the end, which came, peacefully, in his sleep on Christmas Eve 1961, at the age of 85. It must have seemed that the Magnet era had come to an end. But in fact, it was only just beginning. Probably more people have read the magazine in the 20 years since 1961 than in the 32 during which it was appearing week by week. The man responsible, Howard Baker, explains how this happened.
9: I discovered it after the war that there was still a continuing interest in the Magnet stories. In fact, there was a small coterie of collectors. I thought we'd take a chance, a leap in the dark, and publish a volume of stories, a collection, in facsimile form. We didn't have very high hopes. To our surprise, though, it was a big success. So having produced the first volume, we just went on, and we've been going on ever since. In fact, we're producing more Magnets today than were being produced in the 20s and 30s.
3: Since no one much under the age of 50 is now likely to remember spending his weekly tuppence on the magnet, the market for reissued volumes might be expected to be a nostalgic one, diminishing with the years. But there's no sign of this happening.
9: It would diminish if all of our readers were middle-aged and elderly and getting older. But, of course, new people are coming to it. In fact, I'm surprised at the number of young people who've developed a taste for the Greyfriars stories.
3: For many adults, of course, of both sexes, Greyfriars needs no introduction. Mary Cadogan, now a specialist writer on children's fiction, became an enthusiast in her childhood when she used to steal her older brother's copy of The Magnet and read it before he saw it. In fact, it's alleged that at one time The Magnet had as many girl readers as boys. What was the reason for that?
5: Well, now, there was no sex. But I firmly believe that one reason why The Magnet was very popular with girls was because of the magnetic qualities that these Greyfriars boys had. I mean, for instance, they were always referred to as Greyfriars men. They called each other men rather than boys. It was a kind of insult to talk about someone as a Greyfriars boy. And I think this was the nice thing that came through, that although they were shoving, pushing, adolescent, noisy boys, but you always felt somewhere there was the adult potential in these characters. And from the point of view of the girl reader, this was very exciting, and it was also very satisfying. I always felt that Harry Wharton, Bob Cherry, were so rounded out compared with the sort of boys that I played with, you know, in the playground or in the street.
3: Of all the Greyfriars characters, it's Bunter, with his weight and excessive appetite, who emerges most clearly. Even George Orwell described him as a first-rate character. And the broadcaster and medical writer, Dr. David Delvin, believes that here Frank Richards, even if unintentionally, displayed real insight.
10: Some of his phrases were very good. He said things like, there was great comfort to be found in a cake. That's absolutely true for the unhappy fat boy or the unhappy fat adult. Half the reason why they do it is because of the terrific comfort to be found in stuffing yourself full, what the psychoanalysts in their jargon like to call oral gratification. And Bunter, if ever there was a chap for oral gratification, it was him.
3: And if Bunter's motivation was just what the youngest and least sophisticated magnet reader had always assumed it to be, what of the man who invented him? What was the clue to that strange, solitary, dedicated life in an imaginary world mainly populated for almost 70 years by noisy, boisterous extroverts, existing only in his imagination?
5: My uncle had an inferiority complex. He imagined that his head was too big for his body. He stood approximately 5'6" high. He had small muscular hands and small muscular feet. He took size 6 in shoes, and so did I, and I had great amusement of pushing him into some of my high-heeled court shoes on one occasion, which gives you an idea of how small his feet were. He imagined his head was too big. He was so sensitive about this that he would not wear a hat. When he lost his hair quite early, he wore a toupee, which he was very ashamed and very sensitive. And this led to his not going out in the daylight if he could help it, rather like an expectant woman of the 19th century. You took your walks in the twilight. And Uncle Charlie, very early in life, came into this category. He'd go and post all his letters as soon as it began to get dark.
3: Everyone who studied The Magnet, and its admirers encompass every age group and social background, has his or her own explanation for its continuing appeal today. Howard Baker.
9: I think it's the feeling of security and serenity that it seems to impart. Many people today, despite the burgeoning affluence of the 70s and 80s, do feel a bit sick and worried and insecure. They'd like to look back with perhaps qualified affection to the seemingly secure, sedate days before the war, when the pound was always worth a pound.
3: Mary Cadogan believes that it's the quality of Frank Richards' work that will enable it to live.
5: I think the stories are very underrated on the whole by what I would call the literary critics. I have a shelf full of books, of critical assessments of children's books, of children's fiction, and I suppose Hamilton's lucky if he rates more than a paragraph or two, and it's usually a very dismissive one. And I think this is often because the people who are professional critics don't read these story papers. They look at them and say, ah, yes, comics. They don't realise that they were a jolly good read. They think they're at the same level as the sort of, well, the comic paper, comic strip paper, because they're not.
3: Another Greyfriars enthusiast is John Wernham, founder of a collection of Frank Richards' relics, proudly called the Charles Hamilton Museum, and publisher of a series of detailed scholarly works about the magnet and its companion publications.
9: His great skill, we've tried endlessly to analyze it. It's impossible. But he was a natural storyteller. You can pick up one of his stories, one of his publications, and in a moment you are with the characters. You're in the study with the juniors. You're on the playing field. That is the extraordinary thing. And if you take it to pieces and analyze it, you still don't know how it's done.
3: Charles Hamilton himself had his own explanations why the school he'd created exercised such a lasting appeal to so many people.
7: Greyfriars, it is a life of innocence. It's as things should be. It's no good saying they are exactly like that, because we know they're not. But it's as things should be and might be. And the more you impress that upon the reader's mind, the more things are likely to be like that.
3: How would the man himself like to have been remembered?
5: In his last letter to me, he talks about the Cheshire Cat and this record of his, Floriac Greyfriars, and he calls it Vox Ricardus, the voice of Richards. And he compared it to the Cheshire Cat when the cat had vanished and only his grin remained behind. And he said that his record and all his work came into that category, the grin remained behind. And I think this is very true, and I think he'd like to be thought of in that way, that he brought humour and happiness and perhaps enlightenment to a whole lot of people who wouldn't otherwise have had it.
7: I know it sounds utterly absurd at my time of life, but when I'm sitting at the typewriter, I'm only 16 years old. Oh, yes, I live at Greyfriars.

0: Good Old Greyfriars was written by Norman Longmate. The reader was Geoffrey Wheeler and the narrator David Marlowe. The excerpts of the voice of Frank Richards were taken from a commercial recording called Floriat Greyfriars. The school song, with words by Frank Richards and music by Malcolm Arnold, was specially recorded by Boys of Manchester Grammar School, directed by Richard Sinton. The programme was produced in Manchester by Stanley Williamson.
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0: once upon a time there was an engineer.
1: Choo-choo Charlie was his name, we hear.
0: He had an engine and he sure had fun. He used good and plenty candy to make his train run.
2: Charlie says, love my good and plenty. Charlie says, really rings the bell. Charlie says, love my good and plenty. Don't know any other candy that I love so well.
3: What has a hazelnut in every bite?
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4: Sorry.
3: Nougat and caramel golden light.
4: Sorry.
3: And don't forget the hazelnut in every bite. 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
4: Sorry.
3: Nougat and caramel golden light. And don't forget the hazelnut in every bite.
4: Sorry.
3: A hazelnut in every bite.
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Presenting Arthur Haynes, Nicholas Parsons, and Patricia Hayes in sketches by Johnny Spate, with songs by Jenny Martin and the BBC Review Orchestra leader Julian Gaillard, conducted by Malcolm Lockyer.

0: The general practitioner works hard in his surgery. Some of his patients are genuine. Some of them, maybe 30%, habitual lead swingers. Lazy, good-for-nothings, out to abuse the health service.
1: Next, please.
2: Oh, that's me, Doctor. Thank you.
1: Oh, well, will you come this way, please?
2: Yes, thank you.
1: Fine. Ah, oh, good morning, Mr.
2: Haynes.
1: Haynes, oh, yes, sir.
2: H-A-Y-N-E-S.
1: Yes, Mr. Haynes, that's right. Well, would you like to pull up a chair and sit down, Mr.
2: Haynes? Yes, thank you very much, yes.
1: Fine. Well, now then, what's the matter with you?
2: I've got a pain in my foot, Doctor.
1: Oh, well, just put your foot on the chair over there, that's fine. Now, let's, let me see now, Now, does it hurt when I press like that?
2: Oof. Oh, yeah, it does, yes.
1: That's right. Now, does it hurt when I press like that?
2: Oh, don't.
1: Yes, yeah. And does it hurt when I press like that?
2: Didn't half hurt, Doc.
1: Mm. Does that hurt now?
2: Oh, terrible, yeah.
1: But I'm not pressing.
2: Well, it still hurts, Doctor. It's hurting all the same. All the time it hurts.
1: Well, I can't see anything wrong with it, really. No bruise, no swelling. Nothing really that could cause the pain.
2: Oh, well, it's hurting, Doctor. I know that. It's definitely hurting. Perhaps it's inside. Perhaps that's why you can't see anything, because it's inside, you know. There might be something inside my foot that you can't see. You wouldn't see that on the outside if it wasn't hurting, would you? I mean, if it's hurting inside, you would never see it. There wouldn't be any bruises or any swelling, would it, if it was on the inside, like?
1: Yes, well...
2: And it could be on the inside, couldn't it?
1: Thank you very much for giving me a medical lecture, but I think I know how to handle the situation. Don't worry about it. I think it'll be all right. Look, I'll tell you what. I'll give you something to rub on it, and we'll see how that goes. How's that?
2: Oh, fine. Thank you very much.
1: You can put your sock and your boot on
2: again. Oh, that's very kind.
1: Over there. Excuse me, I'm so sorry.
2: I'll say that's a nasty cough you've got there, isn't it, Doctor?
1: Yes, it's...
2: What do you put it down to, then, is it?
1: Oh, I don't know, overwork, you know, not enough fresh air, and smoking, I suppose, smoking too much.
2: Do you know what I'd do if I were you?
1: What?
2: I'd go and see a doctor about that.
1: I don't need to see a doctor.
2: Well, you should do. There's a smashing one that lives up the end of Talbot Road there in that big house. Dr. Jones is his name. He's a very, very good doctor, he is.
1: Really?
2: I'm thinking about changing to him myself. I reckon he's marvellous.
1: I'm not interested in Dr. Jones or his reputation.
2: Well, you ought to be. Half your customers are flocking down there to join him, I tell you, and you can't blame him either, mate. He's got a lovely new surgery, beautiful nurse. Really? Nothing like this one. Really? I mean, his magazines are up to date as well. Your magazines are about 4 years old, mate. You need to change them in 4 years.
1: I am running a surgery here, not a reading room.
2: Yeah, I know, but I mean, people have got to read something while they're waiting for you to roll in, haven't they? I mean, you don't come in. I mean, that's another thing about Dr. Jones. He's always on time, you know. You never bother, do you?
1: I mean, I never bother.
2: Well, you never bother. I was here at 9 o'clock this morning. You didn't come in till 10:30.
1: You must know, I was up nearly all last night.
2: Oh, well, if you want to go gadding around the town all night... You can't expect them to get here early, can
1: you? I was not gadding about the town dancing and boozing, as you put it. I was arranging for a very sick woman to go into hospital. It was imperative that she had some specialist treatment.
2: Why, couldn't you handle it yourself, then? I mean, what was the matter with her?
1: My patients are no concern of yours. And my waiting room is also crowded with my patients, so if you don't mind,
2: I bet it's not, mate. They've all gone down to Dr. Jones, that lot, if they've heard what we've been talking about, mate. All down to Dr. Jones.
1: Just take this, will you, please? Take this.
2: Well, what's this, sir?
1: This is your prescription. Just take that, please.
2: What's this say, then? A chicka bubble, a bubba chicka chicka.
1: Latin.
2: Latin? What for?
1: Ointment.
2: Ointment? Is that all I'm going to get, ointment?
1: That's all you need.
2: Oh, old Dr. Jones is much more generous than that with his prescriptions, mate.
1: Yes, I'm sure, Dr. Jones.
2: He always gives his patients nice ones. Now, my mate Fred, he was down there the other day, and he gave him a... You know what he gave him a prescription for?
1: Tell me.
2: 16 rolls of bandage, 4 packets of lint, 2 bottles of Alibert oil capsules, 4 jars of ointment, 8 bars of soap, and 2 boxes of bath cubes. You can't complain about that for a bad foot, can you?
1: No wonder Dr. Jones is so popular with all your friends. I suppose they're all doing well off the National Health Service with the assistance of Dr. Jones. I'm beginning to understand now why he's so popular with his patients.
2: What do you mean, doing well off the National Health? My mate Fred ain't doing so well. He only draws £5.10 a week.
1: Five?
2: Yeah, £5.10. If it wasn't for his national assistance, his industrial insurance and his 6 club, mate, he'd be starving, he would.
1: His what club?
2: 6 club.
1: Oh, I'm sorry, yes. I think you should visit the dentist as well. All that, How much has he managed to draw in for himself a week?
2: Well, with the, now let me see, the National Wealth, the National Assistance, Industrial Insurance and Sick Club, I think he's drawing in about 25 quid a week.
1: And all that for not working?
2: Oh, so that's your attitude, is it?
1: I think it's disgraceful.
2: That's class distinction, that's what that is, mate, right? I can see what your politics are. It's a fine attitude, I must say, for a working class doctor. No wonder you're losing all your customers. Now, you look at old Fred now. He's 8 weeks off, is that it?
1: Yes.
2: He's all right since he went to Dr. Jones. And look at me. I'm getting nothing out of the welfare state. Not even a family allowance. I don't get a family allowance, mate.
1: Well, have you applied for a family allowance?
2: Well, of course I have. I've put in for it twice and they've turned me down both times.
1: Well, have you appealed?
2: Well, I've been to see my MP as well and he reckons he can't do nothing for me.
1: Why not?
2: Well, I've got no kids.
1: Of course you're not entitled to a family allowance if you haven't got any children. It's the whole idea of it. You have to have the children first.
2: Yeah, I know. Well, that's a worry for some people. But, I mean, I can't have children.
1: You can't have children?
2: No. Can't have children.
1: I'm very sorry to hear that. As a doctor has told you this, definitely.
2: No, I don't need to see a doctor to tell me, mate. I know I can't. I'm telling you. I know myself I can't. I mean, it's all right with some people, but I've known about it for a long while. That's all.
1: Well, I'm very sorry about that.
2: Well, I just can't have any children.
1: Why can't you have children?
2: I'm not married.
1: You're not married.
2: No. And if you think I'm going to go around getting myself a bad name just for a few extra bob a week, mate, you're mistaken.
1: You ought to be ashamed of yourself. It's people like you who are abusing the National Health Service.
2: I'm not abusing it, mate. I mean, one tin of ointment, that's not abusing it, is it? I mean, my mate Fred,
1: yes.
2: He's down at the races today, yes?
1: Down at the races.
2: Having a nice little bet.
1: Having a nice little bet.
2: One or two drinks.
1: One or two drinks.
2: Lying in the sun.
1: Lying in the sun.
2: And if I know Fred, he's got a bird on each arm at all.
1: A girl on each arm, eh?
2: Well, sounds very pleasant, doesn't it? On a
1: it
2: day like this.
1: Sounds marvellous.
2: Oh, all for yes. Having a bad foot.
1: Oh! Oh!
2: Oh, what's the matter, Doctor?
1: I've got a pain in my foot.
2: Well, I think you'd better come with me.
1: Why, where are you going?
2: To Dr. Jones in that new house at the end of Talbot Road.
1: All right.
2: Oh! Oh! Oh!

Thank you. Thank you very much. Well, that was our somewhat disguised version of Everything's Coming Up Roses from that wonderful film, Gypsy. You know, Harold Arlen's always been my favorite composer. So now, I'd like to sing you a song which he wrote specially for that wonderful film, A Star Is Born. The song is called The Man That Got Away.

0: Selling a house is a trying business. People have to come and look it over. Some of them genuine buyers. Some of them just having a good old nose round. Some of them are nice people. And some are not quite the type that one would normally invite in.
1: It's a long driveway, this, isn't it, love?
2: I say, it's a long driveway, this, isn't it?
1: That's what I just said, love. I just said that.
2: Oh, did you? I thought I said it. I said it's a long driveway, isn't it? It's very long.
1: A bit of a walk from the pub, that'd be, wouldn't it, that driveway? Especially after a few pints. Well, wouldn't fancy that walk then, would you? Not after a few pints.
2: I wouldn't fancy this walk after a few pints. No, I wouldn't fancy it after that. There's plenty of trees, you know, it's got big grounds all round it. Plenty of grounds and that all round here and there. There's miles of it, isn't there? Miles of it. Miles and miles.
1: Oh, there's easy miles of it. Yeah, I love, look, there's the house over there, look.
2: Yeah, look. Someone looking out the window, see?
1: Where?
2: Up there, look.
1: Well, wave to them, love. Let them see we're friendly.
2: Are they gone?
1: Oh, well, this is it. This door's nice, isn't it? Look, nice and big, isn't it?
2: This door's big, isn't it?
1: Oh, it's big all right, yes, it's big all right. It's good wood, too.
2: I think by the look of it, it's very good wood.
1: Solid and all, you know. There's none of your old soap boxes there, you know. All right, got a good bell here, too, ain't it? It's a good bell. You'd hear that anywhere, wouldn't you? I mean, if you were out in the back, you'd hear that, wouldn't you?
2: Can you hear that bell?
1: I can hear it now. It's musical, isn't it?
2: Yeah. And it's loud, too.
1: Oh, it's loud, all right. Well, I mean, you need a loud bell in a big house like this. No good having a soft bell in a house like this, you know, not this size. It's easy to pull as well, you know what I mean? Every loud bell like that, it's easy to pull. You have a pull. Have a pull.
2: Here. This is easy to pull.
3: What the devil do you think you're doing? Leave that bell alone. Thank you very much indeed. Now, would you mind telling me what you think you're doing with that bell?
1: I was just pulling it, that's all, mate. Just pulling it.
3: Yes, I realise that. I realise that you were pulling it. What the devil do you two want?
1: Well, we're just looking around the house. We're just giving the house a look over, that's all, mate. Me and the missus here. Just giving it a butcher's.
3: A what?
1: A butcher's look.
3: Really?
1: Very nice, too. We like it, don't we, love?
2: Oh, we like this house, you know. We like it very much.
3: Really? Well, there's a sign on the main gates. It says, private. Keep out. Trespassers will be prosecuted. I suppose you read it.
1: Oh, yeah, I read it. I read it out to her, didn't I, love? I read it out to you.
2: Yes, he read it out. It says trespassers will be prosecuted.
1: Yeah, and it's a good idea too, mate, too. It is. It's, keep the riffraff out, that will.
3: Yes, exactly.
1: I mean, you let any old Tom, Dick or Harry come in here, mate. I mean, nice grounds like these, before you know where you are, they'll be all over the place having picnics.
2: It's, hey, you've got nice grounds here for picnics.
3: Yes.
1: I think you're very wise to keep them out, mate. Very, very wise.
3: Precisely. And now perhaps you'll be good enough to inform me what you are doing here.
1: Who, me?
3: Yes, you.
1: Oh, well, I'm no Tom, Dick or Harry, mate. Not me. I mean, I've got an entitlement to come in here, haven't I?
3: An entitlement?
1: Yeah.
3: What makes you think that?
1: Well, this house is up for sale, isn't it?
3: Yes, that's right. Yes.
1: Well, they are, then. I mean, if you want to sell it, you've got to let people have a look at it, don't you?
2: I say, you know this house is up for sale.
3: Well, I should do. I am the gentleman who is selling it.
1: Well, I mean, you can't expect the people to buy it without seeing it, then, can you?
3: My dear fellow, do you know how much this house is worth?
1: Well, I don't know what it's worth, but I know the price you're asking for it.
2: I'll say, do you know how much this house is worth?
3: Well, I should do. £45,000.
2: Yes, that's right. It's on this form here, what the estate agent give us.
3: Do you mean to say the estate agent sent you round here?
1: That's right, there you are. It's on this form, look here.
3: Agent?
1: Yeah, round here, look, on the form there, look there.
3: Oh, damn fools, they've no right to do this. I shall have to have a few words to say to them about this. They sent you round here, the estate agent.
1: Yeah, but you want to sell the house, don't you? I mean, if you want to sell the house, mate, you've got to expect people to come round and have a look at it, haven't you?
3: Look, I'm quite aware of that, my good man. But I only wish people to come round here and have a look at it who can afford to buy it.
1: Well, what makes you think we can't afford to buy them?
3: Well, really, I mean... Well, I don't wish to appear offensive, but... I mean, it's fairly obvious to me that this house is surely a little bit beyond your means.
1: Oh, you're going by appearances, are you? You're going by the way she looks, then, are you?
3: Well, and your clothes, of course, yes, obviously, yes.
1: Yeah, but you don't know who we are, do you?
3: No, I have no idea who you are.
1: Well, then you ought to be a bit careful, didn't you, then? Eh, before you go around casting nostrums, mate.
3: What are you talking about?
1: You know what I'm talking about. I might be an eccentric millionaire, for all you know, mightn't I?
3: A what?
1: An eccentric millionaire, for all you know.
3: Eccentric millionaire?
1: I might be, you never know, just because I'm dressed like this. She might be Lady Docker.
3: Lady Docker,
1: well,
3: really?
1: I mean, you don't know who we are, do you? No, you just said so. I might be one of those blokes like old Charlie Claw or old Cotton. Old Charlie 40, mightn't I?
3: Oh, yes, you might be.
1: I mean, how do you know I'm not Charles Claw, then?
3: I don't know, but I'm sure that you're not.
1: Why not?
3: Well, really, old chap, look here... I'm sure that, well, really, well, I don't think that Mr. Charles Claw looks like you or even dresses like you.
1: Have you ever met him, then?
3: No, I have never met him.
1: Well, if you've never met him, mate, how do you know what he looks like or what he dresses like?
3: I grant
1: you. Well, there you are, then. How do you know I'm not Charlie Claw?
3: You're not Charles Claw, are you? Are you?
1: Well, as it so happens, I'm not. But I might have been, mightn't I? I might have been.
3: Didn't really think you were, actually, because although, as you say, Charles Claw did in fact come from the East End of London, he is nevertheless obviously a man of very considerable ability and a very high mental capacity.
1: Oh, I see. So what you're trying to say is that I'm not, then?
3: No. I'm not saying. I just don't wish to appear rude, old chap. But the point is this.
1: Just a minute. Look, now, I'll be honest with you. Now, I've already admitted that I'm not Charles Claw, am I, right?
3: Right, yes. Thank you very much.
1: Right. Now, I'm willing to admit that I might not have his ability or mental capacity, what you was talking about, all right?
3: All right, yes.
1: But at the same time, I might still be rich, mightn't I?
3: Huh.
1: Well, you don't have to have a great mental ability to win the football pools, do you?
3: The football pools.
1: You can win £145,000 for a penny on them, mate, without having nothing up there whatsoever in your nut at all, mate.
2: Yes, £145,000 for a penny, and he's not got nothing up there.
1: Why don't you belt up?
3: £145,000? For a penny?
1: Well, I mean, you've only got to pick out 8 drawers, mate, don't you? And you don't have to have a great mental capacity for that, do you? Of course, any fool can do that, can't they?
2: Yeah, I say. Yes? What made you think I was Lady Docker?
1: Look, why don't you shut up, you old rat bag?
3: £145,000... I see, I do hope you'll forgive me if I appeared a little brusque just now. I am terribly sorry. You know, you do understand. I mean, I was rather sort of caught off my guard, rather sort of back with all that bell ringing and banging on the door. And I was rather unexpected, and I wasn't really expecting anyone to call.
2: He's changing his tune now, eh?
3: You like the house?
1: I like it very, very much indeed. Yes.
3: Do you like the house?
1: You like the house, love?
2: Yes, I like it, yes.
3: Oh, good. Well, would you like to come inside and see the rest of it? Do come this way. Do be careful of the carpet.
2: Thank you, Lord.
3: Ah, there we are. Yes, those dogs do tear up the carpet, so don't they? There we are. Yes. A couple of red setters, you know, and a Borzois as well. A great one.

0: gentleman's house, will you, love? Take your hat off in the gentleman's house, will you? You'll have to excuse her, mate. Only she's not all that when it comes to manners. Takes after her mother, dragged up, you know. I've tried to knock a bit into her, but it's not there, you know, when it's not there. I mean, you can't make a silk purse out of a pig's ear hole, can you?
1: don't worry. I mean, it is quite customary for a lady to wear a hat inside on all occasions.
0: Oh, is it? Oh, yes. Yeah. Well, Yvonne?
2: Yes.
0: You can put your hat on again now. The gentleman says you can put your hat on.
2: I've only just took it off.
0: Well, put it on again. Put it on again, for goodness sake.
1: Yes, sir.
0: She's always letting me down, she is. I wouldn't have married her, really, you know. I wouldn't have married her. About in the middle of the scandal.
1: Well, this is the drawing room where we are at present moment.
0: The gentleman said this is the drawing room.
2: Yes.
0: Have a look round, will you, love? Go and have a look round. See if anything you like.
1: Yes, sir.
0: You'll have to. She's a bit mutt, you know.
1: A bit what?
0: A bit mutt and Jeff. Mutt and Jeff. She can't.
1: Oh, I see. Yes. Mutt and Jeff.
0: It's a bit wonky on the old ear holes, you know. She can't hear a thing. But the size of her ear holes, you'd think she could hear everything, wouldn't you? Look at them, standing out like radar posts. Look at them, look.
1: Yes, £145,000 for a penny. It's amazing, isn't it?
0: Yeah, I know, it's marvellous, isn't it?
1: Oh, yes, amazing. Damn lucky, I
0: suppose. Oh, it's all luck, mate, it's all luck, yeah. Now, did you just say this was a drawing room?
1: Yes, that's right, this is the drawing room, yes. Is something wrong?
0: Are you sure this is the drawing room?
1: Oh, certainly, yes.
0: It's not the stables, is it?
1: Stables?
0: Yeah, you've had horses in here, have you?
1: Horses? In here?
0: Well, I noticed the smell as we came in, but I couldn't place it. And when I saw those horse brasses like on the wall there, I thought to myself, hello, horses, that's what it is, it's horses. This has been the stables, yes.
1: Well, I do assure you there have been no horses in here.
0: You sure?
1: Certain.
0: Oh, well, perhaps it's her then.
1: This actually is the oldest part of the house.
0: These are wood, aren't they?
1: That's right, yes. That's
0: real wood?
1: Wood, oh yes. Well, of course, it's a wood structure.
0: Well, I mean, you've got a lot of wood in this house, haven't you? They went in for wood quite a lot when they built these houses, didn't they?
1: Oh, yes.
0: I don't like it myself, too much wood, not in houses. Burns easy. I mean, you get a fire and the whole house has gone up in smoke. I say, Yvonne?
2: Yes?
0: What do you think, then?
2: What about?
0: About the wood. I'm talking about the wood.
2: I think it'll burn easy. You know, you get a fire and your whole house goes up in smoke.
0: Yeah, well, that's what I said.
2: Yes, I know, and I said it.
0: She's not very bright, this one, you know. She's got a brain in that head, but it doesn't work all that marvellous. Anyway, it's a very big house. It's a very big house.
1: Oh, yes, it's a very large house, yes, definitely.
2: I say, Art.
0: Yes, love.
2: It's a big house, this, isn't it? You know, it's big.
0: Yeah, the gentleman just said it was very large, yes.
2: Yes, well, it's large too, you know, and big. It's big too. It's on the big side, all right. And, you know, take a lot of cleaning, it would.
1: Well, we do have a staff here, actually. I feel sure that if you were interested, many of them would like to stay on with you, you know.
0: Oh, I wouldn't want them, mate. No. I mean, she's my staff. She's all the staff I need. I mean, she's not much to look at, as you can see, but she's a good little worker, that one. She's a good little worker.
1: Well, where would you like to look next?
0: Well, I don't think I need to look anywhere else, actually. I've seen enough. I like it. I like it very, very much indeed.
1: You like it? Oh, that's good.
0: I like it, don't you, love? Do you
2: like it? Yes, I like it.
1: Oh, you just like that? You...
0: Yeah, I like it. I love it.
1: Would you like to make me an offer for it, then?
0: No, I'll accept your price, mate. Sounds very fair to me. Like this, £45,000, dirt cheap. I know a good thing when I see it, mate. I like this. One thing, though.
1: What's that?
0: Do the buses come up the drive from your front gates up here?
1: Well, of course not. It's a private carriageway.
0: Oh, that's a bit inconvenient, isn't it? I mean, that's a long walk, that is, isn't it? Do you think the buses might run up here if we asked it, then?
1: Well, there surely would be no need. I mean, you'll presumably have a car.
0: Oh, yes, of course, you're right. I never thought of that. Yeah, I mean, now, let's see. £45,000 for the house. I bought myself a nice little limousine. I mean, you get a nice little limousine for about £10,000, wouldn't you?
1: I think you'll get an absolutely marvellous limousine.
0: And say the odd £5,000 for housewarming. You could throw a nice little party for that, couldn't you? I mean, champagne, all that sort of thing.
1: £1,000 for a...
0: Just the housewarming when I move in.
1: I should think you'd have a jolly marvellous party for that. By George, that's the sort of party I should like to come to. All the bubbly, eh?
0: Well, you'll be one of the first. When we have the housewarming, you'll be one of the first.
1: My dear fellow.
0: Now, that'll still leave me £100,000 to play with. Now, yes. My mind's up. That's it. My mind's made up. That's it. That's what I'll do.
1: You'll have the house, then?
0: Definitely.
1: Marvellous. Well, can we settle the details, then?
0: Yes, of course. Yeah, well, you'll have to give me a few days, like, till I get the money through.
1: Oh, of course. I mean, of course, yes. I mean, I wouldn't want to rush you. No. How long would you like?
0: Oh, just a few days.
1: Well, in that case, could we say, what about next Saturday?
0: Oh, Saturday would be all right, but I'd sooner you made it Sunday morning.

0: Starring in The Arthur Haynes Show were Arthur Haynes, Nicholas Parsons and Patricia Hayes in sketches by Johnny Spate, with songs by Janie Martin. The BBC Review Orchestra leader Julian Gaillard was complete with its conductor Malcolm Locker, and the show was produced by Richard Dingley.
1: Arthur Haynes and Nicholas Parsons are appearing in Swing Along at the London Palladium.
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0: You'd like to book a table for three by the window for 9:30 p.m., not too near the band, in the name of Oberleutnant von Genschler. Yes, yes. I think you might have the wrong number. That's all right.
1: Another cross line, eh, sir? That phone system is a shambles. No wonder we haven't had any orders.
0: On the contrary, George, we've had plenty of orders. We've had orders for 6 meters of Hungarian crushed velvet curtain material, 4 rock salmon and a ha'porth of chips, and a cab for a Mr. Redgrave picking up from 14 Arnos Grove Ring Top Bell.
1: Sir, but we don't want those sort of orders. We want orders to death or glory. When are we going to give Fritz a taste of our British spunk?
0: George, please. No one is more anxious to advance than I am. But until they get these communication problems sorted out, I'm afraid we're stuck. Captain Blackadder speaking. No, I'm afraid the line's very...
2: Hello? Hello, Captain Blackadder, hello?
0: Schnee, schnee, Kartoffelkopf.
2: I said... There's a terrible line at my end. You're to advance on the enemy at once.
3: A wandering minstrel, I
0: am. Gale Force 8.
1: Oh, so come on, sir, what's the message? I'm on tenterhooks, do tell.
0: Well, as far as I can tell, the message was he's got a terrible lion up his end, so there's an advantage to an enema at once.
1: Damn!
4: Message from HQ, sir.
1: Ah, now, this'll be it. A telegram ordering in advance.
0: Yes, I'm afraid not, George. It is a telegram, it is ordering in advance, but it seems to be addressed to someone called Catpane Blackadder. Do you know a Catpane Blackadder, George?
1: Well, it rings a bell, but I... No.
0: No, me neither.
1: Oh, well.
0: Don't worry, George. I'm sure if they want to contact us, they'll find a way.
4: Pigeon, sir! Pigeon, there's a pigeon in our trench.
1: Ah, now, this'll be it. Yes! It's one of the king's carrier pigeons.
4: No, it isn't. That pigeon couldn't carry the king. Hasn't got a tray or anything.
0: Lieutenant, revolver, please.
1: Oh, now, sir, you really shouldn't do this, you know.
0: Come on, George, with 50,000 men getting killed a week, who's going to miss a pigeon?
1: Well, not you, obviously, sir.
0: In any case, it's scarcely a court-martial offence. Get plucking, Bulrick.
4: All right, sir, look, it's got a little ring round its leg. There's a novelty.
1: Oh, really? Is there a paper hat as well?
4: But there's a joke. Read it out, sir.
1: Well, it's a bit charred. It's a something at once. P.S. Due to communication crisis, the shooting of carrier pigeons is now a court-martial offence. Don't you what's funny about that, sir?
0: It's not funny. It's deadly serious. We're in trouble. So I shall eat the evidence for lunch. And if anyone asks you any questions at all, we didn't receive any messages, and we definitely did not shoot this delicious plump-breasted pigeon. Delicious.
5: Hey, back it up!
6: Captain!
5: And why, Captain, are you not advancing across no man's land?
0: Well, sir, call me a bluff old traditionalist, but I was always taught to wait for the order to attack before attacking.
5: Are you trying to tell me you haven't received any orders? What the hell are you playing at, darling?
6: That's a blatant lie, sir. I spoke to Blackadder less than an hour ago.
0: Yes, you did, to tell me some gobbledygook about having a lion up your bottom.
5: As I thought, it's the old communications problem again. Stand easy. Action on this is imperative. Take that down, darling. Yes. Also, make a note of the word gobbledygook. I like it. I want to use it more often in conversation.
6: Yes, I must say, sir, I find this all very unlikely. Not only did I telephone Blackadder, but as you'll recall, we sent him a telegram and a carrier pigeon.
0: Did you?
6: Are you telling us you haven't had a pigeon, Blackadder?
5: Come on, man, you must have done. I sent our top bird, Speckled Jim, my own true love, who's been with me since I was a nipper. To business. I'm giving you your order to advance now. Synchronized watches, gentlemen. Private, what is the time?
4: We didn't receive any messages, and Captain Blackadder definitely did not shoot this delicious plump-breasted pigeon, sir.
5: What?
0: you want to be cremated, Mulrick, or buried at sea?
6: Hello. Lieutenant. Do you mind answering a couple of questions?
1: Not at all, sir. We didn't get any messages. Captain Blackadder definitely did not shoot this delicious, plump-breasted pigeon.
0: George.
6: And look, sir. Pigeon feathers. White feathers. Very apt, eh, Blackadder?
5: White feathers?
4: Oh, no, sir. That's Gobbler Duke. They're not white. They're sort of speckly.
5: Speckly? Ah! You shot my speckled Jim!
6: You're for it now, Blackadder. Quite frankly, sir, I've suspected this for some time. Quite clearly, Captain Blackadder has been disobeying orders with a breathtaking impertinence.
5: I don't care if he's been rogering the Duke of York with a prize-winning leak! He shot my pigeon!
6: Take it easy. I think we should do this by the book, sir.
5: Yes. Yes, you're right, of course. I'm sorry. Attention!
6: Captain Blackadder, as of this moment, you may consider yourself under arrest. You know what the penalty is for disobeying orders, Blackadder?
0: Court-martial followed by immediate cessation of chocolate rations?
6: No. Court-martial followed by immediate death by firing squad.
0: Oh. So I got it half right.
7: Settled in and happy hour with them, sir. Written all our last goodbyes.
0: Oh, no need for that, Perkins. I've just dashed off a couple of notes, one asking for a sponge bag, and the other sending for my lawyer.
7: Oh, your lawyer, yes, sir. Now, don't you think that might be a bit of a waste of money, sir?
0: Not when he's the finest mind in English legal history. Ever heard of Bob Massingbird?
7: Oh, yes, indeed, sir. A most gifted gentleman.
0: Quite. I remember Massingbird's most famous case. The case of the bloody knife. A man was found next to a murdered body. He had the knife in his hand. 13 witnesses had seen him stab the victim. And when the police arrived, he said, "I'm glad I killed the bastard." Massingbird not only got him off, he got him knighted in the New Year's Honours List. And the relatives of the victim had to pay to have the blood washed out of his jacket.
7: And he's a dab hand at the prosecution as well, sir.
0: Yes. Well, look at Oscar Wilde.
7: Oh, Butch Oscar.
0: A big, bearded, bonking Butch Oscar. The terror of the ladies. 114 illegitimate children. World heavyweight boxing champion. And author of the best-selling pamphlet, Why I Like to Do It with Girls. And Massingbird had him sent down for being a wussy. Baldrick, anything from Massingbird yet?
4: Yes, sir, just arrived, sir.
0: What is it?
4: A sponge bag, sir.
0: A sponge bag?
4: Yes, sir.
0: Baldrick, I gave you two notes. You sent the note asking for a sponge bag to the finest mind in English legal history.
4: I certainly did, sir.
0: And you sent the note requesting legal representation to...
1: Well, tally-ho with a bing and a ball and a buzz, buzz, buzz.
0: Oh, God.
1: I say, first of all, sir, that I am deeply, deeply honoured.
0: Warwick, I'll deal with you later. Now, I do understand that you are going to represent me at the court-martial.
1: Absolutely, sir. Well, it's a sort of family tradition, really. My uncle's a lawyer, you know.
0: Your uncle's a lawyer, but you're not.
1: Oh, good Lord, no. I'm an absolute duffer at this sort of thing, no. In the school debating society, I was voted the boy least likely to complete a coherent...
0: Sentence?
1: Yes. But anyway, my dear old friend, it's an honour to serve.
0: George, I'm in deep trouble here. I need to construct a case that's as watertight as a mermaid's brassiere. I'm not sure your particular brand of mindless optimism is going to contribute much to the proceedings.
1: Well, that's a shame, sir, because I was planning on playing the mindless optimism card pretty strongly during the trial.
0: I beg your pardon?
1: Yes, I've already planned my closing address based on that very theme. Oh, go on, let him off, Your Honour, please. After all, it's a lovely day. Pretty clouds, trees, birds, etc. I rest my case.
0: So, counsel, with that summing up in mind, what do you think my chances are?
1: Well, not all that good, I'm afraid. As far as I can tell, you're as guilty as a puppy sitting next to a pile of poo. I'm so sorry I'm late, my love. But anyway, let me open my defence straight away by saying that I've known this man for 3 years. He's an absolutely corking chap.
0: George.
1: Yes, sir?
0: That's the clerk of the court.
1: Is it? Oh.
0: We haven't started yet.
6: Good luck, Blackadder.
0: Well, thank you, darling. Now, what's your big job here today? Straightening chairs?
6: No. In fact, I'm appearing for the prosecution. I wouldn't raise your hopes too much. You're guilty as hell. You haven't got a chance.
0: Why, thank you, darling. And I hope your mother dies in a freak yachting accident.
6: Just doing my job, Blackadder. Obeying orders. And, of course, having enormous fun into the bargain.
0: I wouldn't be too confident if I were you. Any reasonably impartial judge is bound to let me off.
6: Well, absolutely.
0: Who is the judge, by the way?
8: Dead!
0: I'm dead.
8: Come on, then, come on. It's every 5 minutes. We can have a spot of lunch. Right. Oh! Ah. The court is now in session. General Sir Anthony Cecil Hogmanay Melchett in the chair. The case before us is that of the Crown versus Captain Edmund Blackadder, the Flanders Pigeon Murderer. Oh, Clark, hand me the black cap, shall you? I'll be needing that.
0: I love a fair trial.
8: Anything to say before we kick off, Captain Darling?
6: May it please the court. As this is clearly an open and shut case, I beg leave to bring a private prosecution against the defence counsel for wasting the court's time.
8: Granted, the defence counsel is fined £50 for turning up.
9: This is fun. This is just like a real court.
8: Right, let the trial begin. The charge before us is that the Flanders Pigeon Murderer did deliberately, callously, and with beastliness of forethought, murder a lovely, innocent pigeon and disobeyed some orders as well. Is this true?
9: Perfectly true, sir. I was there.
0: Thanks, George.
9: Damn it!
8: Right, counsel for the defence. Get on with it.
9: Oh, right. Yes, right. Yes. I'd like to call my first witness, Captain Darling.
8: You wish to call the counsel for the prosecution as a defence witness?
9: That's right.
10: Don't worry, sir, I've got it all under control.
9: You are Captain Darling of the General Staff?
6: I am.
9: Would you think of Captain Blackadder as the sort of man who would usually ignore orders?
6: Yes, I would.
9: Are you sure? I was rather banking on you saying no there.
6: I'm sure. In fact, I have a list of other orders he's disobeyed, if it would be useful. May the 16th, 9:15 a.m., 10:23 a.m., 10:24 a.m., 11:17 a.m.
10: You missed one out there.
6: 10:30 a.m., 11:46 a.m.
8: George!
9: Yes, thank you, Captain. No further questions.
0: Well done, George. You really had him on the ropes.
9: Don't worry, old man. I have a last, and I think you'll find, decisive witness. Call Private Baldrick.
8: Call Private Baldrick.
0: Deny everything, Baldrick.
9: Are you Private Baldrick?
4: No!
9: But you are Captain Blackadder's Batman.
4: No!
9: Come on, Baldrick, be a bit more helpful. It's me.
4: No, it isn't.
6: Sir, I must protest.
8: Quite right. We don't need your kind here, Private. Get out. Now, George, sum up, please.
9: Oh, right, yes. Gentlemen, you have heard all the evidence presented before you today, but in the end, it is up to the conscience of your hearts to decide. And I firmly believe that, like me, you will conclude that Captain Blackadder is, in fact, totally and utterly guilty. Of nothing more than trying to do his duty under difficult circumstances.
8: Nonsense. He's a hound and a rotter and he's going to be shot. Before we proceed to the formality of sentencing the deceased, I mean the defendant, I think we'd all rather enjoy hearing the case for the prosecution, Captain Darling, if you please.
6: Sir, my case is very simple. I call my first witness, General Sir Anthony Cecil Hogmanay Melchett. Ah.
11: Clever.
6: General, did you own a lovely, plump, speckly pigeon called Speckled Jim, which you hand-reared from a chick
2: and which was your only childhood friend?
8: Yes, I did.
2: And did Captain Blackadder shoot the aforementioned pigeon?
5: Yes, he did.
2: Can you see Captain Blackadder anywhere in this courtroom?
5: That's him! That's him! That's the man!
2: Ah! No more questions, sir.
5: Splendid, excellent, first class. Wait, come on. I therefore have absolutely no hesitation in announcing that the sentence of this court is that you, Captain Edmund Blackadder, be taken from this place and suffer death by shooting tomorrow at dawn. Do you have anything to say?
12: Yes. Could I have an alarm call, please?
7: Happy to see you, Captain.
0: What does he look like?
4: Short, ugly.
0: Hello, Balric.
4: I'll pour you some food, sir, for your final breakfast tomorrow.
0: Ah, so you're not pinning much hope on a last-minute reprieve, then?
4: No, sir, you are as dead as some doo-doos.
0: The expression, Balric, is as a dodo. Dead as a dodo.
7: Well, I'll leave you to it, then, shall I?
4: Do not despair, sir. All my talk of food was just a dead herring. In fact, I have a cunning plan. This is not food, but an escape kit.
0: Good Lord. With a saw, a hammer, a chisel, a gun, a change of clothes, a Swiss passport, and a huge false moustache, I may just stand a chance.
4: Ah.
0: Let's see, what have we here? A small painted wooden duck.
4: Yeah. I thought if you get caught near water, you can balance it on the top of your head as a brilliant disguise.
0: Yes. I would, of course, have to escape first. Ah, but what's this? Unless I'm much mistaken, a hammer and a chisel.
4: You are much mistaken.
0: A pencil and a miniature trumpet.
4: Yeah, a pencil so you can drop me a postcard to tell me how the breakout went. And a small little tiny miniature trumpet in case during your escape you have to win favour with a difficult child.
0: Well, Rick, I don't want to spend my last precious hours rummaging through this feeble collection of stocking fillers. Let me just ask you some simple questions. Is there a saw in this bag?
4: No.
0: A hammer?
4: No.
0: A chisel?
4: No.
0: A gun?
4: No.
0: A false passport?
4: No.
0: A change of clothes?
4: Yes, sir, of course. I wouldn't forget a change of clothes.
0: Ah, well, that's something. Let's see.
13: A Robin Hood costume.
4: Yeah, I put in a French peasant's outfit first, but then I thought, what if you arrive in a French peasant's village and they're in the middle of a fancy dress party?
0: And what if I arrive in a French peasant village dressed in a Robin Hood costume and there isn't a fancy dress party?
4: Well, to be quite frank, sir, I didn't consider that eventuality. Because if you did, you'd stick out like a...
0: Like a man standing in a lake with a small painted wooden duck on his head?
4: Exactly.
7: Excuse me, sir.
0: All right. Thank you, Balric. We'll finish this picnic later.
4: Yum, yum.
7: Do you mind if I disturb you for a moment, sir?
0: No, no, not at all. My diary's pretty empty this week. Let's see. Thursday morning, get shot. Yes, that's about it, actually.
7: Oh, good. It's just there's a few chaps out here would like a bit of a chin-wag.
0: Oh, lovely. Always keen to meet new people.
7: Corporal Hello. Jones and Privates Hello. Fraser, nice Robinson and Tipplewick.
0: Hello, Private.
14: Hello.
0: Hello.
14: Hello.
0: Well, nice of you to drop by. And what do you do?
15: We're your firing squad, sir.
0: Of course you are.
15: Good-sized chest. Shut up, lad. Shut up. You see, those firing squads are a bit like taxmen, sir. Everyone hates us, but we're just doing our job, ain't we, lads?
0: My heart bleeds for you.
16: Well, sir, we aim to please. Just a little firing squad joke there, sir.
15: You see, sir, we take pride in the terminatory service we supply. So is there any particular area you'd like us to go for? Hmm? We can aim anywhere.
0: Well, in that case, just above my head might be a good spot.
15: You see, a laugh and a smile, and all of a sudden the job doesn't seem quite so bad after all, does it, sir?
17: It's a lovely roomy forehead.
16: Yeah, good pulsing jugular there as well.
0: Look, I'm sorry, I know you mean to be friendly, but I hope you won't take it amiss if I ask you to sod off and die.
15: No, fair enough. course not, sir. No one likes being shot first thing in the morning, do they, Legs?
14: Of course not. No.
15: So, look forward to seeing you tomorrow, sir. You'll have a blindfold on, of course, but you'll recognise me. I'm the one that says, ready, aim, fire.
0: Can I ask you to leave a pause between the word aim and the word fire? 30 or 40 years, perhaps.
15: I wish I could pause, sir. I really wish I could, but I can't, you see. Because I'm a gabbler, me, you see. No style, no finesse.
14: Closest to the mole gets to keep his gold teeth.
15: Good night,
18: sir.
15: Yeah, sleep well, sir.
0: Perfect. I wonder if anything on earth could depress me more.
4: Excuse me, sir.
0: Of course it could.
4: I forgot to give you this letter from Lieutenant George, sir.
0: Ah. Oh, joy. What wise words from the world's greatest defence council. Dear Mother. Unusual start. Thanks for the case of scotch. You've excelled yourself, Baldrick. You brought the wrong letter again.
4: Cool, yeah. He did write too.
0: Yes, his mother's about to get a note telling her he's sorry she's going to be shot in the morning. While I have to read this drivel. Hope Celia thrives in the Pony Club trials and that little Freddy scores a century for the first 11. You can't deny it's a riveting read. Send my love to Uncle Rupert. Who'd have thought it? Mad Uncle Rupert, Minister of War, with power of life and death over every bally soldier in the army. Hang on a minute. This is it. All George has to do is send him a telegram and he'll get me off. Baldrick, I love you. I want to kiss your cherry lips and nibble your shell-like ears. I'm free.
9: Sir. Oh, hello, Private. How's the captain?
4: He's absolutely fine, sir, but...
9: You're just trying to cheer me up. I know the truth. He hates me because I completely arsed up his defence.
4: Yes, I know, sir.
9: Because I'm thick, you see. I'm as thick as the big print version of the complete works of Charles Dickens.
4: Yes,
9: if only I could have saved him, if only.
4: But you can, sir.
9: What? How?
4: You send a telegram.
9: Of course I'd send a telegram!
4: Yeah.
9: Who to?
4: To the person in the letter.
9: What letter?
4: To your mother.
9: I sent a telegram to my mother!
4: No!
9: No!
4: You send a telegram in the person in the letter to your mother!
9: Well, who is in the letter to my mother?
4: I can't remember!
9: Well, think!
4: No, you think things!
9: Well, Celia! Of course, the Pony Club trials! Yes! Celia could leap over the walls of the prison and save him!
4: No!
9: Cricket! Yes, I've got Cousin Freddy, of course. He can knock out the firing squad with his cricket bat.
4: No, someone else.
9: Well, who?
4: I don't know.
9: Well, neither do I.
4: What thing?
9: Well, you think?
4: You think,
9: I'm
4: sir?
9: Stuck. I'm stuck.
4: Right.
9: No, it hasn't helped.
4: Yes, it has, sir. Your Uncle Rupert, who's just been made Minister of War.
9: Of course, Uncle Rupert's just been made the Minister of War, Baldrick. I'll send him a telegram and he'll pull strings and scratch backs and fiddle with knobs and get the captain off.
4: Hooray!
9: Well, we got there in the end, eh, Baldrick?
4: Oh, just about, sir.
9: Well, I think this calls for a celebration, don't you? What about a tot of old moorhen's shredded sporran, which Mumsy's just sent? I'd make a toast, don't you, to Captain Blackadder... and freedom.
4: Captain Blackadder and freedom, sir.
19: Morning.
20: Morning, Captain.
19: Morning. I must say, Captain, I've got to admire your balls.
0: Perhaps later. So, boys, how are you doing?
21: Very well, thank you, Captain.
0: Robinson, good to see you.
22: Good to see you too, sir.
0: Now, Corporal, how's the voice?
23: Excellent, sir.
0: So, the phone's on the hook, isn't it, Perkins?
19: Oh, yes, sir.
0: Splendid. So, where do you want me?
23: Well, up against the wall is traditional, sir.
0: Of course it is. this side or the other side? No messengers waiting, Perkins?
19: Oh, I'm afraid not, sir.
0: Fair enough, fair enough.
23: All right, let's line up.
0: Yes, now look, I think there might have been a bit of a misunderstanding here. You see, I was expecting a telegram. Quite an important one, actually. I think that's what they call the nick of time.
19: Let it hold, Captain.
0: Of course it is. Read it, please.
19: Here's looking at you. Love from all the boys in the firing squad.
15: You soft bastard, you!
12: I saw the card, I couldn't resist it.
0: How thoughtful.
5: Attention!
0: Now look, something has gone spectacularly badly wrong.
5: Attention!
0: Baldrick, you're mincemeat.
5: Oh, my head. Oh, my head.
9: Feels like the time I was initiated into the Silly Bugger Society at Cambridge. I misheard the rules and pushed a whole aubergine into my ear hole.
4: Permission to die, sir?
9: Oh. What started us drinking? Oh, yes, well, we were celebrating getting Captain Blackadder off scot-free. Oh, my sainted trousers, we forgot!
4: Oh, whoops.
5: Oh, no, he's dead, you see? He's dead, dead, dead, because we're a pair of selfish so-and-sos. Oh, God, if I had a rope, I'd put it round my neck and bally well hang myself until it really hurt.
0: Morning, George. Morning, Warwick. Still a striking resemblance to Guppy Fish at feeding time. Yep, it arrived in the nick of time.
9: Oh, excellent.
0: Ah, so you've got the scotch out, anyway.
9: Well, of course, sir. Yes, we wanted to lay on a bit of a bash for your safe return. There you go.
0: There was a second telegram arrived, actually, George, addressed to you personally from your uncle.
9: Oh, thank you.
0: George, my boy, outraged to read in dispatches of how that arse Melchett made such a pig's ear of your chum Blackadder's court-martial. Have reversed the decision forthwith. Surprised you didn't ask me to do it yourself, actually. Now, this is interesting, isn't it?
9: The thing is,
0: you two got whammed last night, didn't you?
9: Oh, well, no, not whammed, exactly. A little tiddly, perhaps.
0: And you forgot the telegram to your uncle.
9: No, not completely. I mean, partially. Well, yes, entirely, yes.
4: I think I can explain, sir.
0: Can you, Baldrick?
4: No.
0: As I suspected. Now, I'm not a religious man, as you know, but henceforth I shall nightly pray to the god that killed Cain and squashed Samson that he comes out of retirement and gets back into practice on the pair of you. Captain Blackadder. Ah, Captain Darling. Well, you know, some of us just have friends in high places, I suppose. Yes, I can hear you perfectly. You want what? You want two volunteers for a mission into no man's land. Codename, Operation Certain Death. Yes, I think I have just the fellows. God is very quick these days.

0: Sometimes you take so much trouble making half their pudding, you forget to make...
1: custard?
0: So Brown and Poulsen have made instant mix custard. Real creamy custard like you'd expect from Brown and Poulsen. Just add boiling water. You need no milk. And you've perfect custard in seconds.
2: Oh, yes. Beautiful. Do you want some custard?
1: Oh, thank you.
0: Brown and Poulsen instant mix custard. Good and creamy. Because Brown and Poulsen make it.
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4: 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Episode 1, Signs.
5: And I wonder why I hate Athens. If this is the pinnacle of world civilization, then Zeus help us all. It couldn't be worse, in my opinion. 4 months into this damned Spartan siege isn't a particularly good time to be in the restaurant business. My talentless git of a brother, Aristophanes, still basks in acclaim from all sides, despite the fact that I am so obviously the clever one. The roof's been leaking all morning. And there's something else. What was it? Ah, yes. Our mad farting mother has decided to take a week off from oracling at Delphi. Here she comes now.
6: Oh, oh.
5: Oh, calm down, mother. What have I told you about drinking the lamp oil?
6: Oh. Oh.
5: Now, people always say how interesting it must be having a mother who's an oracle, but you'd be surprised.
6: Oh!
5: Having a mother who's an oracle does not mean, as you might expect, having useful information like, when's the war going to end?
6: Oh!
5: Oh, no.
6: Oh, I see a sign from the future.
5: What is it, mother?
6: Virgin Trains regrets the late running of all services until further notice.
5: See, she's off again.
6: I see many signs, Heraclitus.
5: Well, try opening your eyes, you old bat.
6: What?
5: Open your eyes. Mm-hmm. Go on, open. Open! Now, keeping them open, do you still see a sign?
6: I see a small primitive food preparation area.
5: Really?
6: I see... a fire.
5: Good. A fire. Anything else?
6: I see a strange, hairy man.
5: Where?
6: There.
5: Oh, that's me, Mother. Ah, that'll be Aristophanes. Shame. He went out to barter for food with the barbaric Spartans. I was rather hoping they'd have hacked him to death. Oh, Aristophanes.
7: The restaurant is saved, Heraclitus. It turns out the Spartans are enormous fans of my work.
5: Really?
7: They love me. And you'll never guess what I've got in that cart outside. Go on. Oh, come on, Heraclitus.
5: Sorry, I give up. Was some sort of bird?
7: Thrushes, Heraclitus! A whole cartload! We're saved! Why is Mother sitting still like that with her eyes open? Oh, no. She's not dead.
5: Unfortunately, no.
6: Hello, Aristophanes. How are you? That's a nice pair of sandals.
7: Ah! She sounds normal.
5: I know. It's scary, isn't it? By the simple device of getting her to keep her eyes open for more than a few seconds, I have changed her entire personality.
7: Oh, dear. Oh, dear.
5: Yes, well, we'll have to work on that.
7: So she straightened up and said, Lesbos or no Lesbos, that's the last time I eat one of those.
8: Very good. Oh, isn't it splendid to have food in the restaurant again? I ask you. I said to Plato just the other day, when is a restaurant not a restaurant?
9: Ah, you did, sir.
7: And what was the answer, Socrates?
8: Answer to what?
7: When is a restaurant not a restaurant?
8: When is a restaurant what?
7: Not a restaurant?
8: Isn't this a restaurant? I'd better go off and find one. I'm starving.
10: Hello!
11: Oh, it's Sam Pippe.
8: Is it? Oh, good.
11: Your wife, sir.
8: Oh, no.
11: Plato,
9: I brought you a letter.
10: Gosh! Oh, thank you, Xanthippe. Excuse me, sir, while I...
8: Certainly, dear boy. I'll just sit here trying to avoid having a word with my wife.
7: Toad!
8: Baggage!
7: Ape! We had food this evening, Xanthippe. Tiny birds. Did you enjoy them, Socrates?
8: Oh, yes. Plato and I decided they were thrushes.
7: Zeus! No. As if we'd serve you thrushes.
8: What?
7: No, no. Pygmy partridges, mostly.
8: Oh.
7: Also, mythic chickens. And, hold on a second. Heraclitus?
8: Yes?
7: The birds we had tonight, Heraclitus. Hmm? Pygmy partridges, mythic chickens, and what was the other thing?
12: Birth deformity emus.
8: Really? Well, perhaps that's what I had. Are you all right, Plato? Gonna be pale.
9: It's this letter, sir, from my uncle.
8: Not bad news.
9: Well, yes. It seems my family have decided that philosophy is not a respectable way of life.
8: Not respectable? But that's what I do. Isn't it? Or is it?
9: Look, my uncle is a businessman, sir. He has made a fortune in the manufacture and trade of funerary urns.
7: Have we heard of this uncle?
9: No, perhaps. He's quite famous for knowing all about keeping assets fluid, always advising people on their, what are they called?
12: Liquidities.
9: Oh, that's him, Uncle Liquidities. I'm his heir. In fact, I've borrowed quite heavily against my inheritance from Uncle Liquidities. It's a frightful letter, Socrates. He says any sensible person...
13: At this time, with the Spartans poised outside the city walls... would dismantle the Parthenon without delay and sell it abroad. There are also enormous business opportunities spreading the nobility of the Olympic ideal and taking massive bribes. Whereas you, Plato, by all accounts, just sit around drinking wine and talking shite. You are a dire disappointment to me, my lad. I am therefore coming at once to collect you.
9: Your loving Uncle Liquidities.
13: Oh. And another thing.
8: What?
13: Isn't it about time you settled down and got married?
7: Now, look, Plato, it's quite simple. Hmm? We'll just stop people and ask them.
9: No, we can't do that.
7: Trust me, Plato. We'll make a table of the replies and prove to your uncle that you're jolly famous. Philosophy, not a respectable profession. Everyone in Athens benefits from the glory of you and Socrates sitting round drinking wine and talking shite. Excuse me, sir. Yeah. You look like a good, solid member of the Athenian hoi polloi.
8: What?
7: Oh, my friend and I are conducting a small survey. I've, written a list of Athenian notables.
8: Athenian what?
7: Notables? Famous people, philosophers and so on, to put in order of popularity. Plato, for example. You might want to say... Plato. Come on. Some of these names must ring a bell.
8: Well, I'm heard of her.
7: Which? Ah, Cynthia, the contortionist flute girl.
8: She'd bend over backwards and finger her stops.
7: Yeah. So, where would you place her in your list?
8: In my list? At the top, mate. Number one, she'd been number one Athenian for 82 weeks, according to the working man's favourite periodical, The Daily Polished Surface.
9: She is awfully good, Aristophanes.
7: Plato, posterity will not remember Cynthia the contortionist flute girl.
8: Why not?
7: Because novelty tootling is a thing that passes. Whereas the fame of someone like, well, Aristophanes...
8: I just thought someone else. But I can't remember him's name.
7: I'm sure we can help.
8: All right. What's the name of that bloke? Juggles chickens.
14: Hello, hello. Whoops, whoops.
8: Whoa.
14: Where am I? Oh, steady she goes, that's it. Oh, what's going on here?
7: Socrates, thank Zeus, the voice of sanity. Perhaps you'd like to take part in this poll. All we've had so far is, no offence, this representative of the Athenian hoi polloi.
14: Of course, dear boy, what would you like to know?
7: Could you consult this list and place the names in order of fame?
14: Delighted. Look, I'm here. Socrates. But have I heard of me?
8: What do these philosophers do, then?
7: Look, could you just move along now, please? We'll go back to the restaurant after this, Plato, and extrapolate from the responses we've had.
9: But even counting Socrates, we've only had two.
7: Yes, but on the other hand, those two do represent a very broad spectrum of Athenian society. And statistics are the art of extrapolation, Plato. Mm. Look, this hoi polloi person votes for Cynthia the contortionist flute girl. He is half the people we have spoken to. So she receives a vote of 50%. Well, that's what you'd expect, except that because our respondent has never heard of any philosopher, it weights things against the 23 philosophers we have on our list. Do you see? So, if we apply variables for hoi polloi response, HPR in the jargon, divide by 7 times 23, Cynthia ends up with...
9: 50%?
7: 8%.
14: Oh!
7: Everything all right, Socrates?
14: Splendid, splendid. Won't be long. Just trying to remember a name.
9: You're very good at extrapolating, Aristophanes.
14: Pollux!
7: I beg your pardon?
14: Pollux! With a P. That's him, chap whose name I've been trying to remember. Marvellous man. Juggles chickens.
7: So we did what we could with the statistics, Heraclitus, but since nobody at all voted for Plato, including Socrates, the highest we could justifiably place him was joint fifth alongside a yodeling goat herd.
15: Oh, yeah, I've seen him. He's very good. The goat yodels as well.
9: What am I going to do? Can't we ask your mother to predict the future for us? I know I'll be famous in the future. Please, ask your mother to consult Apollo or something. Or perhaps she could see a sign for us.
15: Ah, well, there's a bit of a problem with that. You see, I was struck this morning with a bit of a prophetic thought myself.
9: You were?
15: Yes. I saw myself throttling my own mother. I resolved to prevent this appalling fate by curing her and making her easier to live with.
9: Curing her of prophecy?
15: Yes, by the simple device of making her keep her eyes open.
7: You mean it worked?
15: Yes. She hasn't seen a sign all day.
16: Oh,
15: here she is.
16: Yes. That's a nice cloak, Plato. What a shame you're leaving us. And don't look so amazed, Aristophanes. Well, bye, dears. If you need any weaving done, tell me.
9: Not a single sign. Strange, unearthly stare, though, Heraclitus.
15: Ah, well, I sat her down and explained how much it would mean to all of us if she didn't see signs for a bit.
7: And it worked?
15: No, but it did after I glued her eyelids open.
7: We could try looking into the future, Heraclitus.
15: Ridiculous.
7: We know how it's done, after all. We've spent our whole lives watching Mother and inhaling the smell of lamp oil in one form or another. Oh, shut your eyes. Go on.
15: This is silly, Aristophanes. We don't have a license for a start. And that bloke you hired to mend the roof just turned up. Do you know, a lot of the tiles were missing up there.
7: Plato, could you wave some incense about and chuck a handful of that stuff on the fire?
9: This stuff?
15: Whoa.
7: Oh, that's it. Think of the future, Heraclitus.
15: Oh, all right.
7: The future. The future.
9: Oh. Oh. Gosh. Come on, chaps. Really, please don't. I wish I'd never said anything now. Are you all right, Heraclitus? You're scaring me, Heraclitus.
8: I see the future.
9: Stop it!
15: What happened, Plato? How long was I under? 1 hour, 2 hours?
9: About 10 seconds. You were moaning, Heraclitus, and making noises.
15: I had the gift of prophecy. The things I saw, Plato. In my dream, I travelled into the future 2,500 years to the island of Kefalonia. Yes, Kefalonia. Thousands of happy people all sitting reading the same book and saying, I couldn't get into it at first, could you? But it's great once it gets going.
9: Strange, strange vision, Heraclitus.
15: And in my dream, I too read Captain Corelli's Mandolin.
9: You did? How was it?
15: Well, I couldn't get into it at first, but in the end, it was great.
7: Horrible! Horrible!
9: Aristophanes, I forgot you were doing it too. Are you all right? Did you see anything?
7: Yes. I saw your uncle arriving. At least, the chap I saw was gruff and purple-faced with a bit of a limp. Is that your uncle, Liquidities?
9: It is. Oh, that's uncanny. You saw him in your prophetic dream, Aristophanes.
7: No, I saw him through that window.
13: Plato, I have to tell you, lad. You look like an Athenian.
9: Thank you, sir.
13: It's not a compliment. Look at you. All oiled and scraped. When was the last time those lily-white hands were soiled with commerce?
9: Well,
13: I'll tell you when. Never. When was the last time you knew the value of the humble obol? It's a small coin, Plato. Yet the sooner you get out of here, the better. Who runs this terrible establishment, any role?
9: Aristophanes and his brother Heraclitus. One, a great comic playwright. The other, a highly original philosopher who works miracles in the food preparation area. This, birth deformity emu a la Grec is a highly unusual dish, don't you think?
13: That's a frosh, Plato. A frosh with an olive or pizza. You won't get far in this world calling a thrush with an olive or pizza ass a birth deformity emu a la Grec. I'll tell you that for nobbut.
8: Oh, Plato, is this your uncle we've heard so much about?
13: What's it to you, Spindleshanks?
8: Excuse me, there must be a misunderstanding. I am Socrates, philosopher, you know. One might say guide, moral, spiritual...
13: No, excuse me. There has been a misunderstanding. You have mistaken me for someone who gives a flying discus. Who you are?
9: Uncle, please!
13: Uncle, please! Collect your things, Plato. We'll waste no more time. Time is money, Plato.
9: I'm sorry, sir, but it isn't. To people who believe in the life of the mind, time is more than money. And you should not be rude to Socrates, sir. The aged Socrates had a dream of a cygnet, which settled on his knees. The cygnet grew plumage and became a swan, then flew off with a sweet, sweet cry. That dream came to him the day before he met me, sir. I am the cygnet, sir. Oh.
13: Well, I'd be careful mentioning it round here, Plato. You could end up dead on a plate with a gherkin up your bottom.
6: What's happening? You're not going to let him take my darling Plato away?
15: What can we do, Xanthippe? That man's not someone you can reason with. You can see Plato's giving it his best. Oh, it's some member of the hoi polloi working on the roof.
6: Oh.
15: You know these thrushes Aristophanes got from the Spartans?
6: Yes.
15: It turns out the idiot swapped our roof tiles for them.
6: But did Plato win the popularity poll?
15: Another stupid idea of my brother's, I'm afraid. No one's heard of Plato. The people's favourites in 5th century Athens are women who tootle in novel positions and men who toss poultice.
6: If only we could prove Plato will be great one day. Do something. Get the oracle to predict it.
15: Oh, I'm not risking that. But what I could do...
6: Yes?
15: I've got it.
6: What?
15: Xanthippe, can I borrow some womanly garb for an hour? It's a long shot, but it may be worth a try.
9: I don't think I've ever met a ruder man.
13: I've never met a bigger scoundrel, sir. Is this bird a thrush? Or isn't it?
9: Oh, please, Uncle. Oh, look, here's Xanthippe.
10: Zeus, I'm so glad to see you.
6: Really?
10: I'll say. My uncle is not quite so rude in front of women.
13: And who is this lovely young lady? Is she your girlfriend?
8: How little you know the ways of Athens' liquidity.
13: How do you mean? You mean this lady is a whore, sir?
8: No, Zeus, no. I mean, well, you see, in Athens, we regard the love between a man and a younger man as the highest form of love, sir. Meanwhile... Plato, could you...
9: Meanwhile, that which occurs between a man and a woman, though necessary for the continuance of the race, involves nothing more than... Well, I only know what I've heard, sir, but I believe it involves keeping your eyes closed.
8: That's right.
9: Dedicating the act to Olympus.
8: Olympus, yes.
9: And taking strong narcotic drugs.
8: That's right, good boy.
13: What? Well, how do the ladies put up with this treatment?
6: Oh, it's all right, Liquidities. The unloved women in Athens get a lot of consolation in other things, such as weaving, mosaic, oiling our tresses. And sometimes we become sibyls and oracles, sir, which is why I came out to meet you. We wondered if, before you leave, you would like to consult our very own oracle.
13: I've already met her. She's the dullest person I've ever met.
17: Yes, I'm over here, dear. That's a very fine robe you're wearing, if I may say so. It's a perfect blue. This going round with your eyes glued open is, well, it's quite an eye-opener.
13: So we'll be on our way. It was charming to meet you, dear.
6: But soft.
13: But soft what?
6: But soft. I hear the approach of the the other oracle that was foretold by Heraclitus this afternoon. See where the woman, veiled from head to toe, approaches in solemn trance.
10: Who is that?
6: I'll just throw this stuff on the fire. Excuse me. Are you sure about this, Heraclitus?
5: Well, it worked before.
6: See how the oracle sways and swoons.
13: She's very hairy. I'm beginning to understand about the narcotic drugs.
6: She moans. Speak to us, oracle. Tell us what the future holds for our dear Plato. Will he be a great philosopher?
5: He will.
6: He will? Oh, Plato!
5: I see philosophy in classics departments of universities all over the world, reading Plato's writings, many of which are records of his dialogues with Socrates.
15: Really?

0: What's that?
1: Stop that noise. It's distracting the oracle.
2: Oracle, are you all right?
0: I don't know. Where were I? Oh, yes. Oh, Plato. In a future century, they will name a planet after Plato.
3: Whoa.
0: And in a time remote from ours, but quite close to a fantastic book called Captain Corelli's Mandolin, there is an animated mouse with a dog named after Plato. Oh, hello, Plato! Hello, Plato! No, hang on, I'm sorry, that should be... Hello, Pluto! I've got my vines crossed somewhere here. I do feel hot.
4: I'm sorry, Plato. We did our best.
1: Well, you did more than that, Heraclitus. Now I know my destiny. What does it matter if I go home with Uncle? My wings will beat all over the world, and I shall go...
5: Aye!
4: What was that?
1: It's the song of the swan.
4: Oh, yeah, lovely.
5: Plato, I've always said you were handsome and clever, but I didn't know you were so brave.
1: Oh, Plato, still here. I'm sorry. Come back as soon as you can. We'll miss you. Poor old Socrates is still at the table. Perhaps you'd better have a word before you go.
5: I'll go to him. Don't cry, Xanthippe. I'll never forget you, Plato.
1: Nor are you, Xanthippe. You've always been so nice to me. I don't know why.
5: No.
1: Perhaps when I'm a planet, you can be one of my moons.
5: Oh. I will circle you.
1: Yes.
5: My face towards you will be bright with happiness.
1: Yes.
5: We will see each other every night for all eternity.
0: And will there be men on you, Xanthippe?
5: I hope so, Heraclitus. I certainly hope so.
3: All this banging on about prophecy. By Zeus's rosy earlobes. There's only one thing you can trust in this world, Socrates, and it's cash in your goatskin shoulder bag.
6: We will have to disagree, Liquidities. You are taking the boy, that's enough.
7: Go, you horrible purple-faced man. You respect nothing, not age or wisdom.
3: Madam, your prophecies are a laughingstock. Oh. Not a soul can make sense of them. Virgin Trains regrets, indeed. As if something called Virgin Trains would ever regret anything.
1: Sir, I'm here. I'd like some time alone with Socrates.
6: Write to me, boy.
1: I will. If you like, sir.
0: Yes?
1: I'll compose all your letters to me as well.
6: Oh, bless you, Plato.
1: Oh, sir!
4: Only a miracle can save Plato now. I can't watch. I will stand out here and close my eyes. With any luck, I'll go into a trance and miss it all.
1: Plato will come back a rich man, that's what I think.
3: Indeed he will, sir. On my death, Plato inherits all my worldly goods. Where is the boy? We'll miss the last ox cart.
0: The roof. I see a man on the roof.
1: It's the one who's replacing the tiles, Heraclitus. Oh, don't go trancy on us now. Come and say goodbye to Plato. Look, he's just that member of the hoi polloi from this morning, Heraclitus.
3: Hi, Mick. No apology for mentioning death. People often say that the funerary urn business is a grim one. But if there is one thing a namby-pamby Athenian philosopher and a down-to-earth urn man have in common, it's the understanding that all must die.
7: Oh, oh, oh.
3: Oh, now, Zeus's bottom, what's this?
1: Oh, mother's eyelids must have come unglued.
7: Oh, I see a sign.
3: Could someone restrain that lady, please?
7: Oh, oh, oh.
3: I don't believe it, now he's off again as well.
7: Oh.
0: I see a roof tile fatally dislodged.
7: A sign! A sign from the future.
0: It begins to slither down the roof in the direction of the head of Liquidity.
7: A sign! A sign!
3: Look, will you both just shut up, please? Nobody wants to hear your stupid sign.
0: The tile falls!
7: Danger! Hard hats must be worn at all times.
3: Hard hats? Now, look, madam, for the last time... Oh, Zeus's bulging eyeballs! No!
1: Ooh. Ooh.

0: that? Oh, Zeus, right between the eyes.
1: Men working overhead.
2: Quick, help me. Oh, no. Yes, Plato.
0: Zeus, what's happened to my uncle?
2: Plato, stay back. Don't look. Tell him Aristophanes, but be gentle.
0: Tell me what?
3: Plato, it's about your uncle. There's been a fantastic stroke of luck.
4: So, if you hadn't taken the tiles to the Spartans...
0: I know. I mean, it's typical, isn't it? True, my brother Heraclitus turns out to have the gift of prophecy.
5: Oh, thank you.
0: But who is it whose actions actually save the day?
4: Three cheers for Aristophanes!
0: Hip, hip!
4: Hooray!
0: Come on, Heraclitus!
5: Hooray!
0: Oh, well, it could have been anyone. But funny how it was me. Taking the tiles to the Spartans, employing the chap to work on the roof.
5: Yes, well, I'll just go and stuff some olives up, some thrashes. I can see you don't need me.
2: No, don't go, Heraclitus. Tell us what else you saw in the future.
0: Yes, come on, Heraclitus.
5: All right, what do you want to know?
6: Does Athens remain top city for the rest of time?
5: Absolutely no idea.
6: Does Socrates die peacefully in his sleep?
5: Couldn't care less.
0: Well, what do you know, then? What did you see in the future?
5: Well, there was one thing.
6: Yes.
5: That book, Captain Corelli's Mandolin.
6: Yes.
5: They make a film of it.
6: And?
5: It's awful.
7: That was Acropolis Now, with Stephen Moore as Heraclitus, Alan Cox as Aristophanes, Robert Hardy as Socrates, Imelda Staunton as Xanthippe, Rosemary Leach as Oracle, Tom George as Plato, and Gavin Muir as Liquidity. Acropolis Now was written by Lynn Truss. It was directed in Birmingham.

0: I've been gardening in white gloves.
1: Just to prove that dirt can't hide from new Tide. Tide's been intensified to bring you cleanness no other low-priced powder can beat. I'm going to hide these filthy gloves in the pockets of these cords. Too tough a test for a low-priced powder, not for new Tide. Now for those hidden gloves. How's that for cleanness? 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
1: No, I don't think so.
0: What about that?
1: No. It's quite nice, though.
0: Is it? Do you think I might try a piece? I'll have 2 ounces, please.
2: Jacob's, the cream of cream crackers.
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5: I'm just having a look for our Florence's in memoriam notice. We have it put in, like, every January 27th. There's a lot of deaths in tonight. Fancy, there's 5 columns of deaths. And there's 7 births. I think folks are thinning out a bit these days. I know one thing. When I go, I want to be burnt. Well, I think it's more hygienic. And besides, there's a lot less palaver about service up at crematorium. It only takes 10 minutes. I mean, you go in there, like, and they have a bit of music. There's Handel's Largo, something like that. Then parson says a few words, and coffin goes through, and you come out. And do you know, there's folks waiting to go in, they're that busy. Mind you, you have to watch that coffin like a hawk if you want to see it go through. Because, they whisk it away ever so quiet. Psst, and it's gone. I know, I went up for me Uncle Wilfred's funeral, like, and I'd had my eye on it, I were watching it, and I just turned round to have a word with our Cora. Be Jove's, when I turned back, it had gone. I were furious about that. And then, after a few days, like, when bodies being consumed, they'll send your ashes down to undertakers. Mind you, you don't get all ashes, like. I mean, you get, like, a selection. It's about a cigar box full. We went to Shuttleworth's. Shuttleworth's were undertakers for me Uncle Wilfred. He's a right lugubrious, tough as old Shuttleworth. I went along there, like, and he says, "Good morning, Mr. Lightowler. Have you come for the deceased's remains, then?" I says, "I've come for me Uncle Wilfred's ashes, you sanctimonious old sod, and look sharp about it." Mind you, you don't know them ashes that you get are your ashes. I mean, how do you know? You don't. I mean, for all you know, it might be a couple of copies of Yorkshire Evening Post in there. It's like everything else. You've just got to believe what they tell you. And then when you've got them, you've got to decide what you're going to do with them. There were Mrs. Passmore. Mrs. Passmore, she had her husband's put in an egg timer. She says, "He's never done a stroke of work during his life. I'd be right glad to watch him now." Mind you, that's a bit unorthodox, like. There's a lot of folks, there's an increasing percentage of folks, likes to have their ashes scattered. They're always scattering them up on golf course. And, of course, they're pleased to have them up there because it does the grass good. I know, me Aunt Mariah Alice, she were in St. James's at finish, like, and I went to see her, and she says, "Walt," she says, "when I go, I want to be scattered." So I says, "All right, like." She says, "When I go, I want to be scattered, and I want to be scattered on South Shore at Blackpool." I says, "They won't allow that." She says, "I want to be scattered on South Shore at Blackpool, and on August Bank Holiday Monday." I said, "You're bloody mad," I said, "because," I says, "there's crowds of folks there that time of year. And besides," I says, "municipality won't want all them smuts blowing about there. It's a smokeless zone." But you couldn't argue with her. In a sense, like, you could understand it, because she hadn't had much of a life like me, Aunt Maria Alice. Happiest time she'd had been on South Shore, and that were where she wanted to be anyway. We were talking it over after she'd gone, and I says, I don't want to take them. I says, I don't want to take them, because I think it's against regulations. And my Uncle Norris is as bold as brass. He says, come on, he says, put them in a brown paper bag, I'll take them. So he puts ashes in a brown paper bag, like, and buys himself a day return ticket to Blackpool, August Bank Holiday Monday. And he walks up and down South Shore, you know, spying out ground a bit, like. And he starts scattering them about, like, you know, getting rid of them. And there's crowds of folks about. And do you know, there's nobody takes a bit of notice of him. They thought he were feeding seagulls. See, this in memoriam. We have a verse in this year because it's 10 years since our Florence went. Here we are, light hour. Florence, dearly beloved daughter of Gladys and Walter, passed away January 27th, 1954, 7 Gilpin Place. Down the lanes of memory, the lights are never dim. Until the stars forget to shine, we shall remember her.
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1: On your last trip, did you discover what the Earth people eat? 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
8: You know, some marmalades get some of their tang from added flavouring. While Robertson's Golden Shred gets all of its tang from Seville oranges. What would you rather have for breakfast?
9: Will you have a polo, dear Liza, dear Liza? Will you have a polo, dear Liza, polo?
10: How very kind of you, dear Henry. I most certainly will. I'll have three or four or maybe more.
9: But you take the old tube.
10: Because they happen to be my tube of polo, dear Henry. Have one. Mm.
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15: The trouble with trends is that they change so often, and so last week I thought it was time to pay another visit to Carnaby Street to equip myself with a new wardrobe, and so, taking my courage in both hands, I went along to a men's boutique that calls itself Boner Drag. Hello, anyone there?
16: Hello, I'm Julian, it's my friend Sandy.
17: Oh! Mr. Horn, our bonus of our Eureka again. Of course, we're only filling in here, aren't we, though?
16: Oh,
17: free
16: yes,
17: action jobs,
16: yes.
17: You see. It's been a bit slack lately, a bit slack, hasn't it, though?
16: Stan did have a tickle from attendance last week.
17: Yeah, oh, yeah.
16: They were in advertising, you know. They got us a commercial on telly, didn't they?
17: Mm.
16: Oh, you might have seen it. We just do the voices.
17: Jewel says in this great gruff voice, don't come natural to you,
16: oh,
17: do
16: not
17: it.
16: No, don't. No, I'm more you like baritone, than I?
17: Yeah, they're more like baritone, you see, yeah. And, yeah, and he says...
18: What are you doing?
17: What that, don't you? I mean, I say, I'm the pea that can't get into the packet.
16: The packet? Your part, lovely.
17: Not lovely, I think.
16: Anyway, Mr. Holm, what can we do for you?
15: Well, with all these new clothes coming out, I thought it was about time I got up to scratch.
16: Well, don't let us stop you. Hang on a minute. I think Sand and I can show you something fairly kinky, if you'd like to hang on for a sec.
15: Yes. Yes, and I'd like to see some clothes as well.
17: Oh, he's bold. He's bold. Let's see, though. Seriously, no. How about a nice Paisley army style battle dress jacket.
15: Army style?
16: Yes. We call it Aldershot Camp.
15: Have you something more conservative?
17: Only in bespoke. Aren't you? Show me your swatch.
16: All right, well, fawn tweed's nice. Why not fawn?
17: In fawn? I wouldn't cheapen myself. I've got it. Show him your op.
16: Eh?
15: Well, no thanks. I've just had breakfast,
16: Our party means, here we are, PVC with your bullseyes all over it. Very trendy and...
17: Lovely.
16: In
17: lovely.
16: The name, isn't it?
17: Ooh, I go right off. Here, try this on. It's a PVC raincoat.
16: And, of course, you'll want these PVC high-length boots.
17: Oh, and a PVC cap to complete the two classic ensemble.
16: Ensemble.
17: You see. Mm. Yeah, it's actual French, that is.
16: Yes.
17: Yeah, there. Look. Oh, no, that's it. True, yeah? Look at yourself in the mirror. Go on, look. Look at yourself.
15: Yeah?
17: Go on, look at you in the mirror.
15: Yeah,
17: what
15: I'm
17: do
15: doing. Well, I look rather like an eccentric fireman.
16: Oh,
15: I suppose if it's the thing to wear, I better have it. Mm. Now, one problem, though, how do I get it dry clean?
17: You don't! Oh. You don't! Don't worry, you can do an arrangement with the garage next door. Soon as it gets grubby, you just nip in the 5-minute car wash, you see, and then half a dozen Irishmen owes you down.

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11: We present I'm Sorry, I Haven't a Clue, a panel game. And your chairman this week, Barry Cryer.
12: Hello again. Once again, we're gathered here to perpetrate this monstrous panel game. In the blue corner, Graham, hello, Cheeky Garden, and Joe, hello, Sailor Kendall. Their opponents, Tim Brooke, hello, Taylor, and Bill, goodbye, Oddie. Now, normally, we start with a musical round, and I'm afraid this week is no exception. In this round, ladies and gentlemen, I'm going to ask each team to sing a song, but they'll have to sing it as animals.
13: Can't do it.
12: Can't do it. You'll have to. Graham and Joe, I want you to sing Hernando's Hideaway, but in fact, as a dog and a cat.
13: Easy!

0: never been so embarrassed in all my life.
1: Well, two points and a slight dose of mange, and I ask Tim and Bill to sing Volare, but in fact in the roles of an owl and a parrot.

0: I'm stuck.
1: Finest example of teamwork since Raquel Welsh. I declare them the winners, if only for stamina, by 3-2. Here we're going to set up the feature for later in the programme, our late arrivals. We want some silly names, ladies and gentlemen, for the people who are going to arrive at the Fishmongers Ball. The Fishmongers Ball, later in the programme, can we have your late arrivals, please? And we will, in fact, leap on. Let's have a musical interlude with Blues Time, ladies and gentlemen, Blues Time. Each team's going to get a subject on which they must improvise, nay, compose a four-line blues, and they sing alternate lines. We'll start with Tim and Bill on this, your subject. And I've taken out insurance before I say this. Des O'Connor.
2: This is my subject. Sing the Des O'Connor blues, all right.
3: Oh, yeah.
2: I woke up this morning.
3: You could have fooled me.
2: Leapt out of my bed. Yes, I did. I leapt right out of my bed. I thought there was something good on television. But oh no, there was the Des O'Connor show instead. Well now, we're not gonna tell you some people. I don't wanna say anything bad about Des O'Connor.
3: Of course, you shouldn't speak ill of the dead.
1: Hey! sorry, Mrs. O'Connor. Des O'Connor in drag has just left the studio. We move now back to Joe and Graham. That was the Des O'Connor blues, by the way, got 4 and 2 solicitor's letters. We go to Joe and Graham. Will you sing us a blues about strikes?
4: Think about the Industrial Relations Bill.
5: Oh, yeah.

0: For everyone at home, they walked off. Shabby but effective, shabby but effective. You won that round by 1 point, Joe and Graham. We move to misleading readings. Misleading readings, our next round. In this round, each team will read a well-known piece of prose or verse in funny and extremely silly voices, and the other side have to try and identify the piece. I shall score erratically. We'll start with Tim and Bill with their first piece.
1: Which is The Seagull by Anton Chekhov.
2: Won't be very nice if someone meets her in the garden and tells Mama. Bring the tea in as well.
3: Here's the thing I was telling you about. Now, this is what you ordered, man.
2: I don't remember. No, I don't remember.
3: You
2: could have fooled me.
3: Must have been something my medicine chest is going off. Don't worry, man. Just as I... Hang on. I'll go out and see. Just as I thought a bottle of ether done gone burst. Comes. Again, I stand before you. Me and Chandler.
2: Oh, pardon me. It reminded me of how, everything went dark for a moment.
3: The fact is, Konstantin Gavrilovich done shot himself.
4: That could be a clue.
0: Could be a clue.
5: Konstantin had shot himself at the end of that piece.
0: Ah, yes, you see.
5: And are we surprised?
6: Not a bit.
5: Is it by Chekhov?
7: It is.
5: Is it? No sex, please, we're British.
0: Warm.
3: Chekhov!
0: Seagull. Language, Bill, language.
5: The seagull.
7: The seagull,
0: quite the seagull is quite
6: Rupino.
0: The seagull is quite good. Oh, I think a resounding 5 points all told for Joe and Graham. And now it's Joe and Graham's turn.
1: With Pygmalion by George Bernard Shaw.
5: Could we please have some Scottish music?
3: Treat me. I don't mind you swearing at me.
5: No.
3: I don't mind a black eye. I've had one before this, but I won't be passed over.
8: Then, get out of my way. I won't stop you. You talk about me as if I were a motor bus.
3: So you are a motor bus.
8: Huh?
3: All bounce and go and no consideration for anyone. But I can do without you. Don't think I can't.
8: I know you can, Cobber. I told you you could.
3: I know you did, you brute. You wanted to get rid of me.
8: Liar.
3: Thank you.
8: You never asked yourself, I suppose, whether I could do without you.
3: Don't you try to get round me. You'll have to do without me.
8: The end.
0: An extract. Des O'Connor in drag has just returned to the studio. He was playing a club in Brewer Street. No. We return. You remember the plot, We Return?
9: I have no idea what they were doing.
0: That was an extract from Dr. Dinkum's casebook, but you have to guess what it really was.
9: There was a reference to being passed over at the beginning.
0: Yes.
9: Sounds religious. Passed over. Jesus Christ Superstar?
0: No.
9: I like Australian Scottish. Superstar.
0: Australian.
9: Rolf Harris Superstar.
0: Don't think Australian
9: no
0: will help
9: couldn't
0: you
9: be
0: Bill,
9: that.
0: At all.
6: Bit of a pig.
7: Pig.
0: It's too much.
7: It was a hell of a bore, I know, but wasn't
0: it? Porky and Bess. No.
9: Porky.
0: Which it isn't.
5: I'm sure you know.
7: Jokes like that. Bernard Shaw, I know it, yes.
3: Shaw, I do.
7: Pig. The pig cart. No.
2: The doctor's
9: Caramelian.
2: The doctor's
0: Caramelian. You're so warm.
2: The doctor's dilemma.
0: Let's.
2: No.
0: You've got it, haven't you? You have got it.
2: Yeah, but that's nothing to do with the program.
0: Just don't come near me.
2: That's just the doctor's dilemma.
0: Say it again, Bill. Say what you said before, just this minute.
9: Caramelian.
0: Caramelian, indeed. Or read Pygmalion by Artie Shaw. You're quite correct.
2: Yeah.
0: And it's to all misleading readings.
2: Did you heifer?
0: Did you?
2: No, you haven't.
0: Now on to the next round, and I'm going to ask each member of each team to, in fact, declaim a well-known poem, but they have to declaim it tunefully, ladies and gentlemen, because you have to sing a well-known poem. We're going to start with Graham Garden, and so it's Graham Garden singing Gray's Elegy in a Country Churchyard to the tune Darktown Strutters Ball.

0: there'll
1: you
0: be some.
1: Rehearsed that.
0: There'll be some turning in the graveyard tonight. 2 points. 2 points to Graham Garden. Bill, Oddie, will you oblige? Shelley's The Daffodils, Bill, on page 239. But in fact, to the tune of Somewhere Over the Rainbow.

We reached the end of the rainbow. 4 points to Bilotti, and of course it's just been pointed out to me that The Daffodils was, of course, written by Wordsworth and not Shelley. Just checking that everybody was taking notice. And now, Joe Kendall, I'm going to ask you to procure your book, page 26, Blow, Blow, Thou Winter Wind, by William Shakespeare, better known as Percy Bysshe Shelley, and to the tune of If You Were the Only Girl in the World.

0: Joe, good wasn't the word for it. two again for that. Now, Tim Brooke Taylor.
1: I've done Mark.
0: Tiger Tiger by the well-known spy, William Blake, to the tune of Around the World.
1: Is that 80 Days,
0: Tim? Yes. I'll search for you, that one.
2: Tiger, tiger, burning bright in the forest of the night. But not a hand or eye could frame the

0: Paradise Lost to the tune of Mary Had a Little Lamb.
1: Those trousers did you the world of good, Tim.
2: No, they didn't.
1: Well-known tenor marked down to 7.5. Tim Brooke Taylor, a resounding win for Tim and Bill by 8 points to 4. Pull up your socks, Joe and Graham. Now for a rather bizarre item entitled Tag Wrestling. I think I ought to explain that. Tag in this instance meaning tagline, punchline, final line. I'm going to give each team the final line of a hopefully short story. A member of one team must start the story and obviously head straight for the end of their own particular story before I press my hooter, if you'll pardon the expression. And then a member of the other team must then take up the story very quickly, but they're heading for their punchline. Now, the first team to reach their tag wins, and in the event of nobody finishing, I shall probably fall asleep. Now, we go first of all to Tim and Bill, and your tagline of your story is... So the choir went home and we could see our knees again just over the top of the roof. And so the choir went home and we could see our knees again over the top of the roof. Joe and Graham, the tagline of your story this time is the spaceship landed safely, proving porridge is inflammable in a leap year. The spaceship landed safely, proving porridge is inflammable in a leap year. So we'll start with Graham on this occasion, and you're heading for your spaceship line, are you not? Go.
3: Well, Professor, I said, it doesn't seem to me as if this is going to work.
4: Nonsense, my boy, he replied. Porridge, believe me, is inflammable.
0: As you may remember, he said, I had that astounding success with the giant knees. Thank you, Professor. I do. What exactly happened on that occasion? He said, well, it involved...
1: Joe.
5: Don't interrupt me, said the Professor. And then the second experiment you did was when the spaceship landed...
2: Was also on the subject of giant knees, insofar as the first lot deflated. So I made another lot, and of course we were hoping for success, so we went to the church to pray for the giant knees. We took them along there, and we asked the vicar to bless them. The choir came in at that moment...
6: Get out, said the professor. Are the vats full of porridge?
7: Yes, sir.
6: Right, prepare for blast-off.
7: And away we went.
0: Excuse me, said the professor. I have these loony moments when I suddenly talk about strange things. Let us get back to the choir who are just coming in.
5: But the spaceship had already gone off with its inflammable porridge as fuel and...
2: Naturally, the noise this made passing through the sound barrier was as if 1,000 Concords had passed that way, and the roof of the church collapsed at that moment, this lowering...
7: Luckily, the choir leaped out of the way. The spaceship landed safely, proving porridge is inflammable in a leap year.
1: Yes!
5: Why not?
7: Why not?
1: Can you believe it? They did it. They did it. And our next round is, in fact, for want of a better word, a musical round, ladies and gentlemen. Musical round. In this round, I'm going to ask each team to play a duet. The instruments concerned in this debacle are, in fact, a violin and a Swanee whistle. I'm going to be drunk with power here. I've got to try and recognise the tune they're playing. If I recognise it, they score points. Tim Brooke Taylor wants to leave the studio.
8: Because we're going to be embarrassed anyway, I think for our sake, can we point out that the violin is not tuned?
2: Otherwise, we'd have no trouble playing whatever else.
1: So, in fact,
2: neither is the Swanee whistle, as you can hear.
1: Bill having the Swanee whistle and Tim having pointed out the violin is not tuned, I'm going to ask Tim and Bill to commence with a duet and a tune, and I'm going to see if I can ascertain the tune.

0: Sounded very like the refrain from Spitting, but I can't go further. Can you give me a clue? Was it a
1: ballad?
0: You
1: might have heard it the day before today.
0: I might have heard it the day before today.
2: Yes.
0: Is that a cunning clue to yesterday?
2: Yes.
0: I'll give you 2 points for that, and we'll in fact ask Joe and Graham, Instruments Akimbo, to play their duet. The Albert Hall is just better.
1: But three randy chickens have
0: it wasn't yes. worth it wasn't worth three randy chickens, was it? No. Croat folk song. No.
1: Close.
0: No. I clapped at the end, but I didn't want to be the odd one out. But this is a pop song in its loosest sense.
3: It was once.
0: It was once, yes. No longer after that. a recent pop song, was
3: yeah,
0: it?
3: Yeah, gave me a nasty freight.
0: It gave you a nasty freight. Freight. I caught your intonation there. I shall throw it back to you. Freight.
2: Right,
0: what song do I know?
2: There, I think.
0: Freight Train.
4: Yeah.
2: No.
0: Nancy
2: yeah,
0: Whiskey and Chas McDevitt. Chas McDevitt.
4: Absolutely right.
0: I recognise it. I'm going to give you four for that. I'm going to give you four for that. He said maliciously.
1: Thank you for people with taste and discrimination.
0: The mutiny is breaking up. Mutinies Wednesdays and Saturdays only. Now. God bless you, Groucho. We race on to a round rather archly entitled What a Carry On, in which members of our teams are going to be asked to sing songs and they can stop on a word of their choice in the lyric. This has to be followed on with the song starting with that word. Although I will allow a certain amount of overlapping, which of course won't be seen by the people at home, so we'll get away with it. So, we will, in fact, I think we'll start with Bill Oddie, who will sing and stop on a word of his choice.

0: are my heart's desire.
1: Was that desire or delight?
2: Desire.
3: Desire.
1: Desire,
3: it should be delight. Then. I'm going to give you a point for that.
1: Delight.
3: Go on, Graham, because Tim should have said delight there. Oh. I'll give you a point. Carry on from delight, please, Graham. Sorry, Tim, not that's desire.
0: No, perfectly right.
1: Only look at life. Delightful to know and heaven to kiss.
3: Just allow that, yes.
0: Kiss is my lucky day. They try to tell us we're too young.
4: Then springtime, am I?
0: I've got the feeling I'm falling.
1: falling. In love again.
0: What am I to do? Never wanted to.
3: But I've got them.
0: Lovely black eyes. Oh!
4: You beautiful doll, you great, big, beautiful.
0: Doll, singing doll. What was the...
3: Now, we've got... I'm going to score Tim and Bill 6-4. And now we revert to late arrivals. You may remember I asked for people who are going to arrive at the Fishmongers Ball.
4: Oh, yes.
3: And first we'll go this time to Joe and Graham. Who arrived at the Fishmongers Ball?
5: The next arrival at the Fishmongers Ball is Mr. Ian Chips and his dog, Scamp Ian Chips.
3: Like it.
6: The next arrival at the Fishmongers Ball is Mr. and Mrs. Itted Place and their son Phil.
3: Oh.
6: Itted. Scampy.
0: Landing on that one. I like that.
5: Arriving at the Fishmongers Ball next, Mr. and Mrs. Urbank, their two children, the budgie, the cat, and the dog Urbank.
3: Their two children.
6: Mr. and Mrs. Hiram E. Butt, and their son, Hal.
3: Oh.
5: And also, a touch of royalty to the occasion. The Queen of the Basques. Listen carefully. Madame Shark. And their son, the Basque King Shark.
3: Oh. I will score that 7-6.
5: A late arrival.
3: Oh.
5: At the Fishmonger's Ball.
3: It's running itself.
5: Hoping to get a laugh, so be kind to him. Mr. and Mrs. Sleep in the Subway, darling. And their dog, Fish. Who has now left?
3: That joke is ahead of its time, which is about 11:30 this evening. So I score 7-6 in favour of Tim and Bill on that round. One last quick round, and this is rather another one. For this round, I'm going to ask each team to give me £5. Right, that's it. No points for anyone. I win. I'm going home. Good night for now. Bye.

0: Larry Cryer at last managed to say goodbye from Tim Brooke Taylor, Graham Garden, Joe Kendall, Bill Oddie, Dave Lee at the piano, and producer John Cassels.
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0: Good afternoon, Anthony Hancock's residence. His secretary speaking. No, he's not up yet. He's not taking any business calls anyway. You'll have to call back. Who shall I say called? Val Parnell. Right you are. I'll tell him you called, though I don't suppose he'll be particularly interested. Goodbye. I'm sorry, no hawkers or circulars.
1: Hello, Grizzly.
2: Hello, Griselda.
0: Or tramps.
1: How do you like that, Sid? What a way to greet old friends.
2: Yeah, I don't take any notice of her. I expect the price of food's going up again.
0: Well, look who it is. The oldest teddy boy in Cheam. I do believe your clothes get more repulsive every time I see you.
2: Do you mind? Let us in. There's a wind out here.
0: Well, it couldn't get up those trouser legs. It's a wonder your feet aren't dropping off through lack of blood.
2: Come on, let's jam. Go on, back up the stairs and let's get in.
0: Have you an appointment?
1: Oh, look, this is ridiculous. Let's in, Grizzly. It's raining.
0: Well, turn the other side of your bush hat down.
1: I don't understand it. We're his two oldest friends. We've been working with him for the last 4 years now.
0: Well, times have changed. Mr. Hancock is a big star now. He doesn't wish to associate with the likes of you anymore.
2: Well, you better not come that lark with me, or I'll fetch him a punch up the bracket.
1: There must be some mistake, Grizzly. Tubb left a message at Rowton House for us. He said for us to come round and talk about his new radio series.
0: But then you do have an appointment.
1: Well, we didn't look on it as an appointment, did we, Sid?
2: No. Well, if we'd known it was an appointment, we'd have put our bowler hats on.
0: Well, that's different. If you have an appointment, if the master wishes to grant you an audience, you may enter.
2: Thank you, miss. Should we take our boots off?
0: Oh, no. It'll be all right if you just walk on the wooden bits. Come in.
1: Hey, this isn't the 23 railway cuttings I used to know. He's had it done up. Look, wallpaper.
2: He has gone big time, hasn't he?
1: It's not the same, is it? He's put lino down. What was wrong with the sawdust? Hey, I wouldn't have recognized the place. He must have spent a fortune on it. Look. The furniture.
2: Oh, well, I'm glad the boy's doing well. It's always nicer to have a posh place to bring a bird home to. I always used to feel a bit tatty bringing him here before. You know, making love by a candle stuck in a saucer, trying to get him. It was romantic.
0: I think I ought to warn you two. Things aren't the same around here these days.
2: No?
0: No, the master's changed a lot since you last saw him.
1: What's happened to him?
0: Television. His last series had a bit of a success, and Mr. Hancock now considers himself a big star. I'm afraid it's gone to his head. He's not the same man you used to know.
1: I never thought Tubb would have a big head.
0: Oh, it makes me sick the way he's been carrying on lately. Won't go out without his dark glasses. He's bumped into 3 lampposts this week already. He's bought a long cigarette holder and has started calling everybody darling. Scared the daylights out of me with his latest one.
2: What's that?
0: He's been wandering down Cheam High Street with a leopard on a chain. He says if it was good enough for Battlin-Seeky, it's good enough for him.
1: He hasn't still got it, has he?
0: Oh, he has.
1: Oh, no.
0: Oh, don't be frightened. It's not in here. Horrible, ugly, spotted thing. Tiddles. Last time I saw it was out in the garden trying to pull the paper boy into the dog kennel. The postman calls these days carrying a chair and a whip. And have you seen the new fan photos he's had done? Look.
1: Oh, no. Oh, this is going too far. He should never strip to the waist with a figure like this.
0: He thinks it's rather sexy.
2: Here, show me. Give it here. Oh, blimey. Must be jelly, because jam don't shake like that.
0: I've never known a man change so much in a few weeks. He's acting like a prima donna. Lily of the Valley bath cubes, yellow silk pajamas. And can you smell anything?
1: Yeah, I can.
0: Mm-hmm. The joss sticks in his bedroom. It's 3:00. He should be getting up any minute now.
3: Miss Pugh? You see my Japanese kimono anywhere? Feeling rather oriental this morning.
0: It's hanging in the wardrobe next to your George Raft Valero outfit.
3: Thank you. Pour the champagne on me, cornflakes. I'm coming down now.
0: See what I mean?
2: Champagne on cornflakes. I never heard anything like it in my life. Brown ale, yes, but champagne. Who does he think he is?
3: Who's wonderful? Who's marvelous? The answer is me. Who's lovable? Who's kissable?
4: Miss Pugh, you fed Tittles this morning?
0: No. And the paper boy's in the kennel, trying hard not to.
4: Oh, dear, I hope Tittles doesn't scratch him. She might chip her claw varnish.
0: I believe you asked these two gentlemen to come round and see you.
1: Hiya, Tub.
2: Hello, Puddin'.
4: I think we can do without the familiarity. Tub and Puddin'. In the past, I have tolerated these vulgarisms regarding my somewhat corpulent physique simply because I was in no position to do otherwise. Times have changed, me fine friend.

0: I am a new star, and you will address me in future as befits a man in my position. I will henceforth be known as Mr. Hancock, or Your Grace, whichever suits me best.
1: Yes, Mr. Hancock. Your Grace. Your Lordship. Nah, it's no good. I always think of you as Puddin'.
0: As you will, as you will. He who laughs, as you wish. Now then, gentlemen, to business. As you know, I've asked you to come round here to talk about the new radio series.
2: Boy, am I glad that's starting again.
0: That's just it. It is not starting.
2: Are you kidding?
1: You can't just throw away the chance of making an easy look like that. What's the matter with you?
0: Fame is such a transitory, fleeting thing. I've reached the top of my profession. I am now a famous television star. I've given Comic-in all I have. Time has come for me to retire.
1: But you're only 33.
0: Genius knows no age. Beethoven was composing at 9. Chopin's best work was composed before he was 20. Van Gogh was at his height as 27. Why should I work any longer than that mob? It's impossible for me to go any higher. I have reached immortality. The world is at my feet. I've had an offer from Madame Tussaud, so I'm turning it in now. I shall become a male Greta Garbo. I shall retire from public life and shun publicity.
1: What makes you think you're so popular? Blimey, he gets one fan letter from some nut in Barnsley and he talks about retiring.
0: He was not a nut. It was a very well-composed letter. A man of obviously great intellect. He had a keen mind. Points he made about my great talent were unquestionable. The fact that he also asked for a quid to tide him over Christmas has no bearing on the matter. He made me realise just what affection the public have for me, just what I mean in their lives. For their sakes, I can't risk destroying the legend that is Hancock, the one tangible thing they can cherish and hold on to in their everyday humdrum existence.
3: You great big-headed lump.
0: Miss Pugh, you are fired. Pack your stuff in the tablecloth and leave.
3: Oh, shut up. They're quite right. You're nobody. The public couldn't care whether you stopped, start, or never began. Why don't you think about other people for a change? What about Mr. Kerr and Mr. James?
4: Yeah, what about us? Yeah.
3: Well, they don't want to be out of work, even if you do. Look at them. They've neglected their own careers to help you to make a bit of a name for yourself.
0: Careers? Them? Careers? You've picked the right couple there. Look at them. The Bowery boys strike again. You there. The one polishing his fingernails with the boomerang.
4: Who, me?
0: Yes, you rat bag. What career did you sacrifice? What dizzy heights would you have risen to?
2: Well, my mother always wanted me to be the Prime Minister of Australia.
0: And what were you when I met you?
2: Well, I was in the timber business.
0: You were selling matches. And the other one, you, Sydney Balmoral James. We've come to the cream now, of course. The logical successor to Babyface Nelson. Come on, tell us, come on. We're all waiting to hear. What praiseworthy position did I prevent you from attaining?
1: Well, my dad wanted me to go into the police force.
0: Well, you've been with them enough times. I remember what you were doing when I took you under my wing. You were crawling through my bedroom window with a striped jersey on, a black mask, and a large sack on your back marked swag. And what did you say when I turned the light on? Come quickly, Doctor, me mother's ill. I was halfway down the stairs looking for me little black bag before I cottoned on. If it wasn't for me, mate. Yes. If it wasn't for me, the old breadwinner here, both you two would be in the workhouse. Human derelicts, both of you. I've carried you two long enough. This is the end of the line. The gravy train has just hit the buffers. You are now on your own. I do not need you anymore.
4: Yeah, but what about me own
1: mother? What about my wife and the three kids? Ta-ta-ta.
0: I have spoken.
1: Wait a minute, son. Wait a minute. You've forgotten something, mate. I'm your agent, remember? I've got a contract with you.
0: Contract? You've been holding that thing over my head for 5 years now, allowing me to keep 10% of everything I earn. Never once did you let me see it. Well, I took the liberty of removing it from your wallet last week.
1: Oh?
0: Yes, mate, you may well just say, oh. When I think of the money you've made just by waving in front of me a Board of Trade license for the export of cattle to the

0: Elgin Conger. Well, no more, matey, no more. Our association is at an end. Both of you will have to make your own way through life from now on, and I will give you both a week before you're on relief.
1: Oh, look, Tub, please, don't give up show business. Do take the series.
0: No, no, it's the only way. It's a pity I'm such a big name in such great demand. If I wasn't the greatest thing in the country, I might be tempted to go on, but, well, as it is, there's only one thing that bothers me.
2: What's that?
0: How am I going to break it to the BBC? They're relying on me to keep their listening figures up. They'll be desperate when I tell them. They've got nobody to replace me, you see. I mean, who is that?
3: Well, there's...
0: There's no one. No one at all. I don't know how I'm going to tell them. It'll probably mean the end of radio, a bombshell like this. They're probably up there in the Director General's office making out their winter schedules, working out their programs. How am I going to tell them I'm not going to work for them anymore?
4: The point is, how are we going to tell Hancock the BBC doesn't want him anymore? It's all right in starting. Someone took quite good shares for us. But I saw that last television series of his. Did you, sir? Exactly. I didn't like it either. He's obviously past his peak. He's slipping. In my opinion, he's burnt himself out. And therefore, I suggest we drop the Hancock series and spend the money on that idea of yours, sir. 20 weeks on the third program of Obscure Trends in the Music and Architecture of Neolithic Man. The problem is how to tell him. It's going to be very unpleasant. The man's such an egomaniac. I think we'll do a mugridge on him. Perhaps we could pay him and not use him. Rather expensive, but we must protect the public from the embarrassment of hearing him. Look, the best thing to do is ask him to come in and have a conference, and we'll break the news to him. It's going to be very difficult. Well, thank you for talking to me, sir. I won't take up any more of your valuable time. Goodbye, sir.
0: Well, I don't know how I'm going to tell them. It's going to be very unpleasant. I'll just have to go in and have a conference, and I'll break the news to them then. Of course, they won't let me go, but I'll just have to be firm.
1: Well, I suppose this is it. No more work. I suppose I'll have to go back to Australia.
5: What will you do out there?
0: Oh, you'll be all right. You'll find something. With his tucker bag slung round his billabong in and out the bush. Sitting on his kangaroo hunting for swagmen, he'll be all right.
1: What are you going to do, Sid?
2: Oh, I don't know. I'll probably open a shop somewhere, and if I don't get caught, I might open some more.
0: Well then, that's you two settled. Now, Miss Pugh, perhaps you'd be good enough to get in touch with the BBC and fix up an appointment. I'd like to get it over with as soon as possible. I must say, I feel a little sorry to be leaving show business just when it needs me most. I think I'll go up to my room and weep a little.

0: Excuse me, my good man, are you the commissionaire of this edifice?
1: I am.
0: Come to see the gentleman in charge of the variety programs. Pray inform them I am without.
1: Oh, have you got an appointment?
0: I don't have appointments, I make them. I am Tony Hancock.
1: Who?
0: Tony Hancock, H-A-N. I don't have to spell my name to the likes of you.
2: National figure, household name.
0: Oh, this is ridiculous. Don't you ever watch television?
1: Of course I watch television. I never miss a program.
0: Well, then you must recognize me. I've just finished a series.
1: Yeah? Let's have a look at you. Yeah, turn round. No. I thought I had it then. Yeah, give me a clue.
0: I am not giving you any clues.
1: Well, what adverts do they have splitting you in half?
0: I don't have any adverts splitting me in half.
1: You're not the airy one who pours the tea over his head.
0: No! No, I am not.
1: Well, I give up. I only watch the ones with the adverts in. What do you want to see the eye-ups for, anyway?
0: Well, I've been asked...
1: After a job, I suppose.
0: No, I am not...
1: Crawling around for a job, eh?
0: I am not crawling around for a job, as you so quaintly put it.
1: Yeah, don't give me that. All you theatricals are the same. All front with you lot. Camelier coats, big cars, and nothing to eat. Yes, I've seen you all in the pub round the corner. Half a bitter and a cheese biscuit. Oh, my word, yes. I'm doing a new series, you know. Oh, my goodness, darling. Our day's work would kill 'em. I've nothing but the greatest contempt for you lot.
0: Well, you're dead right, of course. I know exactly what you mean, but in the meantime, will you kindly inform the hierarchy that I am here?
1: Yeah, all right. Hello, reception here. There's a Mr. Tommy Hancock here to see you. Is it all right to send him up? Oh, it is. All right, then.
0: That shook it, didn't it?
1: Yes. Go on, then. Room 326. And don't use the lift. It's reserved for the tea trolley. Oh, I do hate that class of people.
2: Well, you certainly put that commissionaire in his place, didn't you?
0: There's nothing you can say to a man like that.
2: Oh, this is it. Room 326.
0: Right, now just leave me to do the talking. It won't take long. I'll just come right out with it and tell them I don't intend to work for them anymore. No hard feelings. I've quite enjoyed the association, and no matter how much they plead, I will not be budged. Right.
2: Right.
1: Come in.
0: Now, look, this won't take long. I'll come right out with it. I do not intend to...
1: Here, Hancock, old chap. Sit down. Have a cigar. A glass of South African sherry.
0: Oh, thank you, yes.
1: Right. Now, you know these two gentlemen, of course.
3: Hiya, Tub.
4: What's your pudding?
0: What are you two doing here?
3: We were asked here. Very nice, too.
1: I asked Mr. Kerr and Mr. James along, because after all, this does concern them as well.
0: Yes, I suppose it does. Well, this won't take long. I'll come right out with it. I do not intend to...
1: You haven't met the head of the BBC, have you?
0: No, how do you do? Yes, quite. Well, now, this won't take long. I'll come right out with it. I do not intend
1: to... Before you go any further, I'd just like to say how right you are in deciding to retire.
0: Thank you. How did you know?
3: We told him.
0: Did you?
3: Yeah. Well, we thought we'd save you the embarrassment, seeing as how you've been so good to us in the past.
0: Thank you very much. Well, now, of course, there are one or two things to talk about. I mean...
1: Rest assured, the BBC won't stand in our way. We are perfectly prepared to let you go.
0: Yes, but we...
1: Now, why is you are to retire while you're still at the top? I must say we greeted the news with the utmost relief.
0: You were pleased?
1: Of course.
0: You weren't worried at the prospect of not having me?
1: My dear chap, we were delighted. For your sake, we were delighted. How much better to go now than to be a fading star?
0: Well, I'm not quite fading yet. I mean, I still have a few jokes I haven't touched yet.
1: You're so wise. Other comics just go on and on. But you've seen the danger.
0: Yes, but they're a lot older than me. I'm still popular. I suppose I could go on for a few years.
1: Oh, no, no, no. Go now, my boy. Go now.
0: Well, hang on. I haven't finished my sherry yet.
1: You're quite right. Retire now.
0: Yes, but what about me public? Yes, me public. I must consider...
1: Yeah, exactly. Don't risk sullying the affection the public have for you.
0: Yes, but on the other hand...
1: Ah, but there thinks you mustn't risk destroying the legend that is Hancock. The one tangible thing they can cherish and hold on to in their everyday humdrum existence. Goodbye, old fellow.
0: I am not moving till I finish my sherry. I just can't retire like this. I've got other considerations like... Yes, these two, Mr. James and Mr. Kerr.
4: Yes.
0: No. I can't just give it up and leave these two poor wretches. They depend on me for their very existence. That settles it. I feel bound to carry on. Where's the contract?
1: No, we can't allow you to risk damaging the memory you've left.
0: I insist. Where do I sign? Just here?
1: Don't worry about Mr. Kerr and Mr. James. The BBC will take care of them.
0: All right, I'm not worried about them. Where do I sign? Where do I sign?
1: Oh, this is revolting. Get off the floor. Take it like a man.
0: The contract, the contract. Let me sign the contract. I'll cut my money down. Half of what I get. Three quarters.
1: Mr. Hancock, there is no contract. We don't want Hancock's half hour anymore.
0: You must be mad.
1: We are very grateful for the service you've given us, but all things must come to an end. Now, please go. And as a token of our appreciation of your 10 years with us, the Director General has asked me to present you with this.
0: The calendar? Is that all I'm worth? A calendar with a picture of Wilfred Pickles ladling out bread and butter pudding at the Darby and Joan Club. You can't do this to me. I'm very popular. I'm a big star. The public aren't going to like this.
1: You were a star. Let's face it, you're past it now. Old hat. We want fresh, up-and-coming faces. You're worn out. Now, please leave us. We are very busy men.
0: Wait a minute. Wait a minute. You can't get rid of me. You've got nothing to take me place. You can't have half an hour of bells of a Tuesday night.
1: We don't intend to. We have a replacement for you. A new program will be taking your place.
0: Starring who? Go on, go on. Who can replace me?
1: Mr. Kerr.
5: Boom, boom, boom, boom, boom, boom.
3: We present Bill Kerr, Sidney James, Attlee Jakes and Kenneth Williams in...
5: Kerr's half hour.
0: Rubbish! Rubbish, he can't do it. He's an idiot. He can't even read. Money down the drain. Sid, you're my agent. Do something. Tell them they can't do this.
3: Me, your agent? Do you mind? I don't have any has-beens on my books. I'm Mr. Kerr's agent. I signed him up.
0: As soon as he got the series?
3: Certainly.
0: Bill, we're old friends. I always had the greatest admiration for your intelligence. A man of great integrity and intellect. I've always said, you know that.
6: Get your arm off me shoulder.
0: Yes, certainly, of course, sorry. Where's that brush? There, that's it. You're a smart lad. I mean, you're quite content to work in my show, aren't you? You were badly written for.
6: Yeah, under your orders.
0: Yes, but things are different now. I'll see to that. You'll get much bigger parts, lots more jokes. Big laughs we used to have. Yes, we were always chums. Remember, I used to take you out to dinner after the show.
6: You've never taken me out to dinner in your life. You used to leave me outside in the rain just because I can't hold a knife and a spoon properly.
0: Oh, never, never. It was a joke, Bill.
6: For 3 years.
0: I never had anything against you. You eat as well as anybody. You can use a bowl and pusher as good as the rest of them. Look, Bill, my pal. Hancock and Kerr's half hour.
6: No.
0: Kerr and Hancock's half hour.
3: Don't listen to him, Mr. Kerr. You don't want old-timers like him in your show. Yeah, I can't stand hangers on.
0: All right. All right. Kerr's half hour. Wonderful. A huge success. You'll want somebody in it with you, supporting cast. You can fit me in there, can't you, Bill? Very experienced, funny voices, character parts, old men.
2: I'm 92.
0: Juvenile leads. Anyone for Krampus? Yorkshire?
7: Ha, what would be old Ireland? Ha, ha, ha.
0: Scots, hoots, monarch away with a Hesperian haggis and a woo, a hey, and a he. Hey, who? Hey, off, away, hey. And I'm cheap. I wouldn't cost you much. Just enough for a packet of cheap snouts and a bed.
6: Oh, get off the floor.
0: Certainly, Mr. Kerr. A brush for Mr. Kerr's boots. Never mind, I'll use my sleeve.
1: Look, Mr. Hancock, we are very busy. We've got a script conference for Mr. Kerr's first show. Now, would you mind leaving?
4: All right. All right, as you will. I shall leave. Still have my pride. At least we know now how the BBC treat their old faithful servants. Take note, William. Take note. When they've sucked you dry of all your talent. After a couple of programs. The same thing will happen to you. And I can only hope that you will bear yourself with as much dignity as I have shown.
8: Get off the floor.
4: Oh, yes, of course. At least one has remained faithful to me. My beloved and devoted secretary, Miss Pugh. Come, Griselda, let us go.
2: I'm stopping here. You'll be needing a new secretary, won't you, Mr. Kerr?
6: Oh, sure, sure. Stick around, kid. We're all going places.
4: Et tu, Pugh? Very well, but remember, he who travels alone travels last.
2: Faster.
4: Yes. I won't be down for long. I shall find work. An artist of my caliber won't be ignored for long. I shall return to the BBC, you mark my words. You keep your ears glued to that radio set because you'll be hearing my voice again. Farewell. I forgot my calendar.
9: 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For tonight's edition of Focus on London, we go over to our outside broadcasting unit, who are at this moment under the railway arches at Charing Cross Bridge, where the human driftwood of London huddle together every night, seeking warmth and shelter in order to get a few brief hours' sleep and eat any scraps of food they've managed to collect during the day. So over to Roger Braithwaite at Charing Cross.
10: Hello, listeners. This is Roger Braithwaite speaking to you from Charing Cross Embankment. And I am appalled that the scene before my eyes at this moment could happen in 20th century London. These poor wretches, without hope, without clothing, without food, desperately trying to keep alive. I persuaded one of them to say a few words. Good evening, sir. What is your name?
11: Tony Hancock.
10: Tommy Hancock. I see. And tell me, Tommy, do you know what this is?
11: Yes, it's a microphone. I've seen a few of those in my time, I can tell you.
10: And tell me, Tommy, do you unfortunate wretches get any government grants at all?
11: No, no, not a penny.
10: Well, I think it's a shocking state of affairs. Disgraceful.
11: Yes.
10: Tommy, who do you blame for your present circumstances?
11: The BBC. I used to work for them, but they threw me out.
10: Yes, well, thank you. I'll pass on to the next unfortunate...
11: No, you won't. No, you won't. No, you won't. Give me that microphone. Hello, listeners. Remember me? Tommy... No, Tony Hancock. I'm still alive. I'm here. Your old favourite whom you all loved. I'm still here. I told them I'd get back on the radio.
10: Get him off. Get him away from here. Come on, get
11: yes. him off. Old Tony Hancock, still as funny as ever. Good old Hancock's laugh. A funny thing happened to me as I was coming to the Arches tonight. I went up to a man and said, can I have 10 bob for a cup of coffee? And he said,
10: get him away from here. Get him away. Get the microphone away.
11: Let go. And he said, that's a lot of money for a cup of coffee. Get your hands off me. Get off. Get your hands off me. And I said, here we go. I said, I leave big tips. Ha ha. Ha ha. Let go.
10: And as the last of the older school of radio comics sinks slowly in the west, we return you to the studio.
11: Help!

0: You've been listening to Hancock's Half Hour, starring Tony Hancock with Sidney James, Bill Kerr, Hattie Jakes, and Kenneth Williams. Theme and incidental music composed and conducted by Wally Stott. The show written by Alan Simpson and Ray Galton. The program, which was recorded, was produced by Tom Ronald.
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2: 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But they call it Ireland.
3: Ireland. I don't like what he's doing, Pat. I don't like it. We ought to have a meeting about it.
4: Whilst that record of sheep is being played, here are the remains of a goon show washed up on a Brighton beach near Croydon.
5: Yes, oh yes. And in faded writing, we see that the title is... Part one.
6: In 1917, England was at war.
4: France was at war.
7: I was at lunch. It's going to be tough.
6: 1917, and here is an impression of it.
7: Mon Dieu, the retreat.
6: In 1917, British Chiefs of Staff call meeting. Yes, all right, that's enough. After all, enough is as good as a feast.
4: No, I haven't had enough. Yeah. I haven't had enough.
6: Oh, haven't you?
4: No.
6: Well, swallow this obstacle.
4: Delicious. What was it?
6: It was enough.
4: I didn't feel as if I had enough.
6: Well, it was enough. It was marked on the tin, ANUFF, net weight 4 ounces. So you have just eaten a 4 ounce nuff.
4: If that was a four-hand snap, I haven't had enough nuff.
6: Well, I've had enough.
4: I'm dying. At last, I've had enough.
6: End of part one. I call you heads of services together to break the news. Gentlemen, apparently for the last 3 years, we've been at war. W-A-R pronounce...
8: It sounds jolly dangerous.
4: Who are we at war with?
6: That's what I keep asking myself. If only we knew, we could tell a policeman. We must try and capture one of those naughty enemies and find the nationality of his body.
4: Right. I'll go down to the labor exchange and get a body tester. End of part two, sir.
5: And now, part three.
9: The lounge of the East Acton Labor Exchange.

0: I'm so glad you like bad music.
1: Yeah! Just another tune you fiddle out, Toach. What about a rock and roll out and rock and roll out? What about that, Daniels?
0: Here, direct from his triumphant tour of the Paris Labor Exchanges. That great unemployed Frenchman, Count Jim Knee Trembler. Moriarty.
2: Merci, and for my first number, I sing Sous la Toits de Paris.
0: Thank you, thank you. Oh, no, no, no, no. No buttons, please. No buttons.
1: Oh, well, I'll have you know that I'm the manager of this labor exchange.
3: Hold me, manager. Any fear of work today?
1: Oh, you can take that broken limbs kit off.
3: Only you got to be careful these days. There's a lot of work about, matey. I got to be careful. Only 3 more days and I celebrate me 50 years without work.
1: 50 years unemployed? Good heavens. Fill in this form for your OB.
3: Ah. Oh. Listen.
4: Hush.
3: There goes the danger of work, Bill.
4: Quick, barricade the door.
5: Give me the binoculars, Moriarty.
2: What can you see?
5: Nothing.
2: But which direction is it going in?
5: What do you want, knockout?
4: Out of the War Office. Gentlemen, I think you should know that we're at war.
5: Oh, was it something we've said?
4: Heavens, no. We want a decent chap to fight a Germany to try and capture one of the enemy intact.
2: Ah, I watch it work.
4: Well, the chap who is successful, there'll be a nice little nest egg waiting for him.
2: Well, how much in money?
4: No money, I told you. You get a nest with an egg in it.
2: I could risk my life for an egg and a nest?
4: Chickens do it all the time.
2: Then...
4: what?
2: Then send a chicken.
4: Gad, what a brilliant idea. Chicken, chop, pig, mutt.
6: Meantime, here is a jolly Dutchman who'll obliterate himself with porridge, Manx Felderay.

0: And now on the faded document I see... Part four.
1: In which Gritpipe and Moriarty leave the exchange and seek out their fortune.
2: We must find somewhere to sleep tonight.
3: Yes. Look, there's a cottage 800 miles away.
2: I'll knock.
4: Two men 800 miles away. Welcome to the manor, dear friends. It's only a luxury 15 million pound villa, but it's home to me. What's mine is yours. Let's be jolly friends forever.
3: Is your name Charlie?
4: No? Why?
3: Well, you look like one.
4: No. My name's Benny Siegelfoot. Oh, thank you, first.
5: Ah, what a nice little place he has here, eh? What a nice little place. And a nice little room, a nice little floor. Nice, everybody's nice. Everybody's nice in the town, right? I like that.
3: Yes, well,
4: it is a nice place, isn't it?
5: Yeah.
4: Yes. It belongs to Lord Delpus.
5: Lord Delpus.
4: Yes. Looking after it for him while he's away.
3: Will he be gone long?
4: Quite a while, I should say. They buried him this morning.
3: What was the trouble?
4: Well, he'd been lying on his back for 2 days.
3: Well, that doesn't mean a man's dead.
4: This time it did. He was at the bottom of the lake.
3: Oh.
5: Oh, man.
3: Well, Niddy, I'm going to be frank.
4: Right, I'll be Tom.
5: I'll be Gladys.
3: Niddy, how would you like to buy these Duff shares in the German army?
4: Are they worth anything?
3: Of course. You know, I have certain information that I've just thought of. That the Germans are bound to win any war they enter.
4: What the chance?
3: Yes.
4: Wait here. I'll get my savings out of a P.O.
3: This I must see.
4: It's all in pennies.
3: Well, we don't mind spending pennies. Moriarty comes.
5: All right. One, two... 3, 4, 5, 6, 7, 8, 9, 10. 50 pounds.
3: Thank you, Ned. And now a sailor's farewell.
4: And so saying, the two nice men threw me out of the house. Who left that splash outside?
6: Yeah, your name, Nelly Sigrun.
4: Ha! A river policeman standing in the river.
6: Yeah, I'm on duty. I'm delivering your call-up papers.
4: Not a mistake, I ordered the time.
6: Don't mess about now. There's a war on. W-A-R pronounced...
5: War!
6: Your country needs you. Y-O-U pronounced...
5: You!
6: Got him. Try this here cannon on for size.
4: Right. I say, this barrel is empty.
6: It must have been rifled. Ha ha. Ha ha.
4: Hello?
7: Hello?
4: Oh, an echo.
7: Oh, an echo.
4: Me.
7: Me.
4: Oh, hello.
7: Hello.
4: I'm an idiot.
7: You shot me off.
6: Robert Seagun, I'm sending you to Waldershot. Follow this shell.

0: drawers, cellular, 1. Shirts, Angora, 2. Tins, mess, 1. Socks, worsted grey, 2 pairs. Guns, bang, 1.
1: Yeah, I will.
0: Min, a man's just come in through the roof.
2: Oh, dear, the place is in such a mess, do I?
0: Min. Here he is.
2: Oh, what? Poor fellow. What's your name, young man?
1: No.
2: It's Mr. Argyle.
0: Good morning.
2: Morning, Mr.
1: Morning.
2: Morning.
1: Morning.
2: Morning.
1: Morning.
2: Morning.
1: Morning. Morning. Morning. Morning. Morning. Please. I've been sent here for my uniform. You see, England's at war.
2: War? I'd better go and get the washing in.
0: Sir, we haven't a uniform big enough for you here, but go to this address.
1: The Elephant Equipment Unit? Pune, India. Right. Farewell!
3: Where the flying fishes play, and the seagulls are like the best, and the sailors
4: in anticipation of his arrival, the BBC have placed a microphone at his destination. So, over to that.
0: Sergeant, take him out and shoot him.
5: Oh, no, sir. I'm not going near them socks. Last time that we down overpowered me, sir.
0: You see what you've done. You've offended them. Down, boys, down. Do you realize, sir, that these socks were mentioned in dispatches?
5: All right, socks, shun, quick, march.
0: Gad, what a magnificent sight. A squadron of British Army socks on the march. Oh, someone knocking on the door with a duck. Oh,
6: hello, my darling.
0: Eccles, what do you want?
6: I love you, my darling. My love.
0: Steady, madam, steady, madam.
6: My little darling. I want you to have these. I picked these for you. I grew them myself.
0: A handful of hair. Bless you. Singes, put these in a jar of hair oil. Come inside. You silly fellow. You military fool. Come inside.
6: It's the spring, you know. It's the spring, folks. I want some old-fashioned loving.
0: Oh, right. Granny?
6: No!
0: Come down!
7: Not that!
0: Oh, puff-puff train.
1: Ah, how nice of you to meet me at the station, Major.
0: Well, it was the least I could do. A quantity I specialize in.
1: I see.
0: Well, now. Well, well.
1: How's the war going?
0: Well, the Germans are losing.
1: Oh, horrors! Folks, folks. Then these shares are losing their value, folks. Folks.
0: Don't worry, Neddy, folks. Look, here's a special offer. 10,000 unused 1904 calendars.
1: 1904? That's gone.
0: Ah, but if it ever comes back, you'll make a fortune.
1: You loony military man, how can it come back?
0: Great and larping nagglers.
7: Look here. Look. Monday comes back once a week. December comes back once a year.
1: Well?
7: Well, 1904 will come back. It just takes longer, that's all.
1: It's a deal. Here's an advance 1 shilling and re-Yankton quartet.
7: Spin.
1: Splong.

0: On the Western Front, Siegmund prayed for the Germans to win.
1: I say, Colonel, there's something dash strange about that private, Siegmund.
2: Yeah.
1: During that last German attack, all he did was point his finger at them and shout, "Bang, you're dead."
2: Perhaps he's run out of ammunition.
1: No, he hasn't. I inspected his finger, and it was fully loaded.
2: Is this true, Siegmund?
3: It was like this. I'll
2: give you 10 seconds to answer the question.
3: I'm sorry, I can't answer.
4: Well, hard luck. Anyway, you won yourself a wonderful dishonorable discharge from the Army, so let's give him a great big hand.
3: To become a civilian.
2: Ah, you're nerdy. Ha ha ha.
3: You spelled Y-O-U pronounced. Those tough German army shares. Germany's nearly lost the war.
5: Neddy, if you lend us those 1904 calendars, all will be well. Now, what I want to do about this is...
3: His idea was to drop the 1904 calendars in England by Zeppelin, making the English believe the war hadn't even started. Giving Germany the advantage.
2: Giving Germany the advantage.
0: Meantime, midnight on a lonely anti-aircraft site in Epping Forest.
2: What is that noise out there? Advance, Major Blood, not to be recognized.
6: Hello, Jean. Hello, Jean. Hello, Jean.
2: Hello, Jean.
6: Hello,
2: Jean. Name the password.
6: Oh, I don't know, Jean. I don't know the password, Jean.
2: Captain, Captain, help.
7: What is this? It was for the night. Where was Doris?
2: This man doesn't know it's a passive word.
7: Neither do I. We'll have to take him in.
6: What are you laughing at, Jim? What are you laughing at, Jim? What are you laughing at, Jim?
7: What's he laughing at? Oh, dear. He comes into the police line, baby. He comes into the police line.
2: I told him not to wear them woolly underpants.
7: Woolly underpants.

0: He's parlando da Berta.
1: Suddenly say studio audience. Hello, everybody. Thank you, Chappers. Thank you. For my first song, I will sing the rock around. You got to rock and rock, you got to rock all day. You got to rock around the clock all day. And you... You nutted me. I've been nutted all my nut. Lambs of my nutty nut. Twits, I wasn't singing, I was in agony. I was hit on the head by this.
2: Oh, gee, it's a 1904 calendar.
1: Oh, if it's 1904, I better get back home to Mum.
2: What for?
1: I haven't been born yet.
2: Oh, gee.
1: Oh, my dad went off topic for this.
3: Here is a special news bulletin. British troops will come home from France at once.
4: Hooray, folks! We think it's 1904. The plan worked. My German army shares will be worth a fortune.
5: Wrong.
4: What?
5: The British dropped 1918 calendars on Berlin. And the Germans surrender.
4: Oh, dear.
6: Sounds like the end, doesn't it, Wal?
7: Perfectly correct, Mr. Seagrun. Good night.
6: Good night, Wal.
4: Your socks, Mariah. I know your hair.

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Script by Spike Milligan, announcer Wallace Kingsley, the program produced by Charles Chilton.

0: Well, come in, Smithers. What is it? Speak up, boy. Orange juice.
1: No, sir. New Kellogg's Rise and Shine.
0: Hey, finish.
1: And look at this, sir.
0: No peel, no Pepsin. It's got vitamin C. Well, Smithers, I suppose this is it.
1: What are you doing, sir?
0: Thank you, Governor. Wife and three Peps to support. Thank you.
2: New Kellogg's Rise and Shine. Now tastes as good as orange juice.

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5: I say, Alexander.
6: Yes, Veronica.
5: Are you enjoying the film?
6: Very much, dear.
5: So am I. Alexander.
6: Mm-hmm.
5: Would you like a bite of my Neapolitan?
6: If I can have the strawberry bit.
5: All right. Here you are. What's the matter, Alexander?
6: Oh, dear. It's making me shiver.
7: That is an excerpt from Ice Cold in Alex. Another in our series, a film worth remembering, which is more than can be said for the next half hour.
8: However, for those with nothing much to do, why not settle down in your favorite armchair and go to sleep? Because here's a sort of radio show which is beyond our ken. Among those taking part, Sir Roland Butter, Evadne Luck, the Bournemouth Ladies Guild Aerial Ballet, Harold Matt Dillon. Miss Felicity Fibrositis.
9: She's a pain in the neck.
8: To continue, R.G. Bargy. Ernie and Ina Marples. And, of course, Mr. Kenneth Horne, who prefers to remain anonymous. Ladies and gentlemen, Kenneth Horne.
10: Welcome to Beyond Our Ken, the radio show which is top of the pole. Well, we've been going up it for years, come to think of it. Now, let me, as usual, bring you up to date with the week's events. On Monday, I popped round to see Paul Fennelly. When I arrived, he was busy mending a fuse. But instead of switching off first, he left the electricity on and accidentally put his hand on a live wire. Well, actually, he was perfectly all right because, fortunately, he's not a very good conductor. I'm only joking, Paul. The applause, incidentally, came from the orchestra. Thursday, I was walking along the high street. I came across a plot of open ground with a large notice saying that an optician shop was to be built there. I remember thinking of it as a sight for sore eyes. I should have forgotten it, really. Never mind. Friday. Well, I was just settling down for a quiet read when there was a tap on the front door. Peculiar sense of humor my plumber has. I started on my book and then

0: Good morning. Good morning.
1: There you are, Percival. It is him. I told you it would
2: no,
1: be.
2: No, Emily, it can't be him. He's too old.
1: I tell you, it is no. Percival. It's a long time ago,
2: no,
1: you know.
2: I can't believe it. I never thought he'd look like that.
0: Look, you called on me, remember?
2: Yes.
0: Who are you? Should I know you?
2: He sounds like him.
0: Who are you?
1: Maybe you probably don't recall us. We belong to your past.
0: Oh, well, not a word to Bessie, then, that is.
1: We lived next door to you when you were very little.
2: Yeah, yeah.
1: You used to call us Auntie Em and Uncle Perch.
0: And which one is which?
1: I'm Auntie Em.
2: And I'm Uncle Perch.
0: Oh, well, won't you come in, Mr. and Mrs.
1: Auntie Em.
2: And Uncle Perch.
0: Well, now, make yourselves at home.
2: Thank you. You know, you don't look a bit like the little Kenneth we knew. It seems only like yesterday. I suppose you're earning your own living now.
0: Yes, I am, actually.
2: Good for you, lad. The sooner you can get independent, the better.
0: Well, I'm on the radio.
2: Well, come over here. You'll be more comfortable in it.
0: I mean, that's how I'm earning my living. Radio and television, too.
2: Oh,
1: very clever, too, Kenneth. I'm sure Percival here couldn't repair one of those things to save his life.
0: No. Look, I'm not a mechanic. I'm actually on the radio.
1: Well, who would have thought our little Kenneth would be on the radio? What exactly do you do?
0: Well, at the moment, I'm in a comedy series.
2: Oh, that's funny.
0: Occasionally, yes. Perhaps you've heard it. It's called Beyond Our Ken.
2: Oh, you mean the Kenneth Williams show. Yes. Oh, yes. Yes, that's right. Yes, it's named after him, isn't it? Oh, I think he's marvellous. Yeah. Oh, so talented. And such a variety of characters. And they're all so good, aren't they? Yeah, what is it he's always doing?
0: His nut, mainly.
1: My, how very thrilling. Fancy our dear little Kenneth mixing with all those famous people.
2: Yes, and all of them played by Kenneth Williams.
0: Look, there are other people in the show,
2: no.
0: You know. Yes, yes, no. Hugh Paddick.
2: Don't think much of him, no.
0: Betty Marsden.
2: Yes, well.
1: Percival.
2: Oh, I'm sorry, dear.
0: Bill Pertwee.
2: They could do without him for a start.
0: And then, of course, there's... Come in. There's Jill Day.
3: Oh, yes.
1: Jill Day is the

0: She's real, then.
1: Of course she is, yes. You didn't think she was played by Kenneth Williams, did you?
0: Well, you never know. Very versatile, lad.
1: All right, Uncle Percy. We'll prove it to you. Sing, Jill.

0: tall and I still. Well, Uncle Percy?
1: Yes, yes, he did that very well, didn't he?
2: Ken, aren't you going to introduce me to your visitors?
0: Oh, yes. Now, Jill, Mr. and Mrs.
3: Auntie M.
1: And Uncle Percy.
3: We haven't seen our dear little Kenneth since he was a child. Such a delicate boy he was, with long, curly hair. Oh. Yes, he had lovely hair, but we always knew he'd come out on top.
0: Yes, well, it's been nice meeting you again.
3: Auntie M.
1: And Uncle Percy.
0: Yeah, but you'll have to excuse me now.
3: You want us to go, then?
1: Well, I think he wants to be alone with...
3: Come along, my dear. Come along.
2: Well, Ken, I'll have to be going as well. I'm off to the cinema.
0: What are you going to see, Jill?
2: El Cid.
3: Oh, we've seen that. Oh, it's marvelous. One of those big screen epics.
1: Yes, and in the interval, we saw Ben-Hur.
0: What's it all about,
3: Auntie M.
1: And Uncle Percy. Well, it's all about a famous Spanish knight whose brave deeds and great battles with the Moors earned him the title of El Cid, which means the leader.
0: Well, it sounds exciting, and what's more, it sounds like the very thing we might try to do a version of. We present El Fred. It's the 11th century, and all Spain is living in terror of constant attacks from the Moors. In Castile, there lived a man who showed such courage that his praises were always being sung. His name, Rodrigo Diego, a leader of men who fought back against the ruthless Moors. Well done, men. The enemy has fled.
4: Rodrigo! We have captured one of the Moorish emirs. Come on, you. Take that. And that. And that.
0: Sancho. Sancho, leave him alone.
4: Oh, but I am enjoying it. Why don't we do this more often?

0: Sancho. We must learn to show compassion.
1: Well, if that Donna Maria was here,
0: I'd... compassion.
1: All right.
0: Honestly, Sancho, you and your women folk, Donna Maria, Donna Consuelo, Donna Junita, Donna Harmony. Now then, Emir, who are you?
2: Oh, my name is Al Cattell. Although, I'm pleased to meet you.
0: Strange. Why do you speak like that?
2: I'm one of the Yorkshire Moors.
0: Sancho, hit him again.
2: No, please. No, spare me. I can give you valuable information. Yeah. Our leader, Ben Yusuf, is planning to attack the castle at Valencia.
0: Very well, I'll let you go. Get up from off the dusty ground.
2: Oh, thank you, kind sir. I'll be a different person from now on. I'll try and capture Ben Yusuf for you.
0: Good. Pick yourself up, brush yourself down, and start all over again.
2: You won't regret it.
0: If you mean that last line, I do. All right. Now go on, be off with you.
1: Rodrigo, this is foolish. To let an enemy of the king go free is treason. You will be branded a traitor. Think what it will mean to your bride to be the beautiful Donna Chimène. It will also cause displeasure to Count Gormath, the king's champion, and bring disgrace upon your proud father, Don Diego. Well, that's got some of the plot out of the way.
0: Ah, yes, my beautiful Chimène. My beautiful Chimène, how lovely she is, and so worthy of a night in Spain.
1: She's worthy of a weekend in Paris.
0: Well, Sancho, I must return to the court of King Ferdinand.
1: I warned you, Rodrigo, he'll be displeased.
0: Nonetheless, I shall just have to face the music, like Paul Heverley. Goodbye, Sancho.
3: Yes?
4: Donna Chimène, he is here. El Cid himself.
0: Chimène.
3: Cid.
0: Oh, Chimène, I kneel at your feet, and at this moment, I'm like my own little village of Vivar.
3: How do you mean?
0: At the foot of the lovely Pyrenees.
3: Now, Rodrigo, let me run my fingers through your hair.
0: It won't take long.
3: No, you're no Charlton Heston. Still,
0: Chimène, have you missed me?
3: Of course, my love. Whilst you were away, I stayed here in my room, playing soft music on my lyre.
0: But Chimène, I thought you said you were a terrible musician.
3: I'm also a terrible liar. Oh, Rodrigo,
2: yes. Rodrigo de Vivar, you are to appear before the king on a charge of treason.
3: Oh, no!
2: Come, the court awaits you.

0: Castile, King of Leon, King of Navarre, King of Aragon, King of all Spain.
1: Let's face it, once you're in, you're in.
0: Prince Alfonso, Prince Carlos, Princess Urraca, Count Ordonez, and of course, Mr. Kenneth Hall, who prefers to remain. Rodrigo de Bavar.
2: You are Rodrigo de Bavar?
3: I am, Your Majesty.
2: The one they call El Cid.
4: El Cid.
5: Well, I don't know, though.
2: The charge is treason.
3: I'm innocent. I'm a loyal subject, Your Majesty. I swear fealty.
2: Don't be fealty.
3: All I did was take pity on an enemy. I believe the Moors and ourselves can live in perfect harmony, like the Fraser Hayes Fall.
2: Never! Any more suggestions like that and you'll be a belted knight.
3: Your Majesty, let me prove myself. I will engage in single combat with your champion of champions.
0: No, you are mad! What are you doing?
2: You are a very brave man to throw down the gauntlet to such a champion. Very well. A tournament shall be arranged.
0: The King's champion, Count Gomez, broadsword champion of Spain and conqueror of 27 men in single combat.
6: Good morning.
5: Hello, Your Majesty.
0: And the challenger, Rodrigo de Bavar, El Cid. El Cid!
3: Sorry I was late, Your Majesty. I had to wait for my chain mail. It's a bit delayed.
2: Yes, all right. Dip your lances. Here, look what you're doing.
5: Sorry, I got me doublet calling me singlet.
2: Right. Let the tournament commence.
5: Shall we lance?

0: Hey, why don't you look where you're going?
1: Our lance is a broken count.
0: Oh, now, well, let's use that big bow with the spikes on it. Oh, what's it called?
1: Well, it's called a big bow with spikes on it.
0: Oh. There's mine down there. I'll just pick it up. Oh, no. Stop messing about.
2: Who shot that arrow?
1: It's a foreign arrow, Your Majesty.
2: How do you know?
1: It's had a slight twang.
3: It's the enemy. The Moors are attacking.
2: We shall be wiped out. Who can save us?
4: Sid!
1: Very well. I'll lead our forces into battle. All right, men. For Spain and the King. So the battle was fought, and the soldiers of Spain, led by the heroic El Cid, defeated their bitter enemies, the Moors.
2: This is a proud and happy moment for Spain. In gratitude, I shall appoint a new king and queen to rule Valencia.
5: No need to guess who, Your Majesty. The great El Cid and his beautiful Dona Ximena.
2: No, that's where you're wrong.
1: Not us, Your Majesty?
2: No, not you.
1: Then who?
6: Auntie M.
0: Uncle Bert.
1: And now we summon the court musicians, the Fraser Hayes Four.

0: And so to the Kenneth Horne documentary feature, Hornorama. Yes, once again, Kenneth Horne and his team of investigators bring you a factual report on topics of immediate interest. And this week we've sent a close-up on holidays.
1: First of all, let's talk to this gentleman. Good evening, sir.
2: And good evening to you, too, sir.
1: Tell us, do you take many holidays?
2: Oh, yes, sir. I'm always nipping away for the weekend. Somewhere or other.
1: You're not married, are you?
2: No, dear. Oh, not me. I manage to keep away from that lark. So far, that is. Mind you, I've had me moments, you know.
1: Yes, oh. I'll bet you have.
2: Oh, yes. There's been quite a few little dears in my life.
1: How many altogether?
2: About 35.
1: How many?
2: 35 little dears.
1: And that's really all, is it?
2: Oh, no, wait a minute. I tell a lie, sir. I should have said 235.
1: Oh.
2: Yes, I'm sorry. I was forgetting that last weekend in Margate.
1: As the years go by, a lot of people begin to tire of routine holidays and start looking for holidays with a difference. There seems to be a trend towards the more active pursuits like water skiing, pony trekking, and another sport continually increasing in popularity, canoeing.
3: Hello, Rock. Ahoy there, Charles. Well, anything with a marvellous idea of mine to come to the Lake District, I do, Ron.
4: Very pretty.
3: No, this is a life. Camping out here beside the lake and taking our canoes out every day.
4: Yes, I know, it's all exhausting, Rodkins. Of course, I had other ideas for a holiday, but when you suggested the lakes, I decided to fall in with you.
3: Well, you shouldn't stand up and wave to everybody.
4: I just can't seem to get the hang of this thing. Canoe.
3: There you are, an old paddling wag. Never mind, I'll soon get used to it. After all, Charles, canoeing is the coming thing.
4: Oh, I don't doubt that, Rodgers, for a moment, but don't you think you've rather overdone it?
3: Nonsense! When one takes up a pursuit like canoeing, one has to do it properly.
4: Oh, I do see that, yes, I do indeed, yes. But all the same, Rodgers, I feel we've gone just a little too far.
3: What do you mean?
4: Was it absolutely necessary to wear feathered headdresses and war paint?
1: Finally, we turn to our panel of experts in Hornorama who are ready to discuss a random question on this week's topic, which comes from...
5: Clinton Forrester, as a visitor to Britain, and may I say, love it here in your country?
1: Sure.
5: I'd like to ask the team this. What do they consider to be the perfect holiday?
1: Well, thank you, sir. Now, what's your idea of a perfect holiday? Or two?
6: 3 weeks in a brewery. That's all I have to say.
1: You can't suggest anything better than that?
6: 4 weeks in a brewery.
1: All right now, Dalcombe Ditheridge.
7: Yes. Well, of course, I think holidays really are a matter of personal taste, and I feel that perhaps most of us have one thing in common. We all of us want to find a little peace somewhere.
8: Well, I wish you'd find one for me. I make no bones about it. I'm looking for someone to love.
7: Oh, really, Fallowfield. Misconstruing.
8: What's her address, then?
1: Continue, Ditheridge.
7: Yes, thank you. Well, speaking for myself, and who better qualify? My demands, I might say, are perfectly simple. Good food, good wine, and above all, perhaps, good company. I feel I want to get away from the cares and anxieties of a workaday world. Get away from the crowds and the noise and the regimentation of modern society. That's why I always go to a holiday camp.
1: Thank you. Now then, Fanny Haddock.
9: Well, I hardly think it's necessary for me to say that food must be the prime consideration. And you know, there's plenty of good food to be found in Britain if you know where to look. The list is endless. Puddings from Lancashire, Bath buns, Eccles cakes, and all sorts of tarts in Nottingham. No, indeed, there's plenty of good food in Britain.
1: And where do you go on holiday?
9: France.
1: Yes, we'll remember that, Fanny, thank you. Now then, what's your idea of a holiday, Arthur Fallowfield?
8: Well, I think the answer lies in the soil. I mean, get to know Mother Nature. Let her be your landlady. I mean, come to the country with a sleeping bag, kip in a barn or under an old oak tree, the sky your ceiling, and the duck pond your bathroom. I mean, live out in the lovely English countryside, and I positively guarantee that you'll go home with a song in your heart, a glow on your cheeks, and rheumatism all over.
10: Utter nonsense. I really don't see why we should sit here and listen to this sort of thing.
8: Well, why don't you shove a beetroot in your ear, Raoul?
1: Well, now... Thank you, Mr. Thank you. Thank you.
8: Well, you got too much room, sir.
1: All right, thank you very much. Well, opinions are obviously very mixed over the question of holidays. But in closing, we might give one general word of advice to all those holidaying abroad this year. Remember the old saying, when in Rome, do as the Romans do, and hope to goodness your wife doesn't find out about it. Well, there you are. There'll be another Horner Armour next week when the subject will be barbecues. Why are hairdressers so busy? Also, in next week's program, a man who lies naked on a bed of nails will be giving us his interpretation of Yogi Bear. So, until next week at the same time, this is Kenneth Horne saying goodbye for now, leaving you with this thought from a listener in Dublin. If a major gives up living in a house, does he become a lieutenant? Good night. You have either been listening to or have just missed Beyond Our Ken, a sort of recorded radio show in which you heard Kenneth Horne, not to mention Kenneth Williams, Hugh Paddick, Betty Marsden, Bill Pertwee, Jill Day, the Fraser Hayes Four, and the BBC Variety Orchestra conducted by Paul Fennelly. Eric Merriman wrote the script, and the show is produced by Jake Spratt.

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7: Here is an important message for all horses. The makers of Dobiroid's Magic Horse Rejuvenators announced some new exciting additions to their range.
8: Is your horse overweight? He can look 5 pounds lighter in a Dobitex horse cummerbund.
9: When my horse meets his friends for a drink at the Hilton, what does he say?
10: Dobby bra.
7: And now the show that 9 out of 10 horses prefer. Round the Horse. The story so far. Still on the trail of the whistling mouse nobbler, nightclub hostess Otto von Potros, disguised as a Trappist ferret breeder, makes his way on skis to the top of the Eiffel Tower. But who is Clog Potter? Where are Dimitri's trousers? Why did the man with the metal nose behave so strangely with McWhirter's blancmange? Here is the man who alone will answer none of these questions, and several others besides. Kenneth Hall.
11: And that was Douglas Smith, who wishes it to be known. But from the way he's been acting lately, it's pretty obvious, really. Now, the answers... The answers to last week's questions. First, the odd man out. Well, the answer was, of course, Kenneth Wolstenholme. All the others can be stretched to twice their length. Next was the complete the lines from the following songs. Firstly, I'm going to wash. Well, the answer was, that man right out of my hair. And not a lady in Barnstable's washing for 3 weeks. But thank you, and a nice try, Mr. Alan Freeman. Finally, we had I get a kick out of. Well, Mr. Gruntfettock of Hoxton, I think we all know what you get a kick out of. And on looking at the list you sent me, it's my considered opinion that you're running a severe risk of doing yourself a permanent injury. Besides, it doesn't scan. You can't sing, so tell me, how can it be true that I get a kick out of drinking metal polish strain through a football sock? All right, Smith, the announcement.
7: This is strangely attractive, Leggy Gamma Douglas Smith. Announcing a new feature, the Kenneth Horne Theatre of Suspense.
12: Somewhere between waking and sleeping, between the conscious and the unconscious, between Hounslow and Hammersmith Broadway, lies an area of the mind where strange things happen. Come with us now through the gateway of the supernatural, up the eerie passage of fantasy, into the area we call... the Twilight Sanctum.
13: What do you call it?
12: The Twilight Sanctum.
11: My name name is Gladys Harbinger. Sir Gladys Harbinger. And how I came by that name is of no importance to the present narrative, so mind your own business. My mother hailed from a small village in Cornwall. It was said that on a clear day you could hear her for miles. I was on a brass-rubbing holiday in the West Country when the events... when the events I'm about to relate took place. It was a cold October night, my car had broken down, and I was miles from Lou. I decided to make the best of the situation and look for lodgings in the neighborhood. A distant light guided me over the lonely downs to an old inn set back off the road.

0: Be you the egg chicks that be coming my way?
1: Well, not exactly, no.
0: Be ye man, or be ye ghastly manifestation, because if ye be man, ye be welcome here, but if ye be ghastly manifestation, use the tradesman's entrance.
1: I was looking for a bed for the night.
0: Get thee gone from this doomed place. We be all doomed here. We've got a touch of the doom here. I've seen things. I've heard things. I've touched things. I've smelled things. Don't he ask me what I've seen or heard or touched or smelled? But I wouldn't tell ye. No, don't ye ask. Don't ye ask.
1: Well, I wasn't going to.
0: Don't ye ask me about the headless horseman, how he comes a-galloping by about this time. See, there he be now.
1: Where?
0: He's just manifested himself in the rhododendron bushes. There he goes, there he goes, a-galloping toward the five-bar gate. Aye, he'd be fine on the flat, but he'd be useless over the sticks. But I'm forgetting me manners. Come on in, young master. Young man. Come in, young master. Old Jem's not used to company. Old Jem, he'll make you right welcome. Nothing's too much trouble for old Jem.
1: Yeah, I'm glad to hear it.
0: Unfortunately, it'd be old Jem's night off. Oh. So you'll have to put up with me. I be mad Tom Thighblast. So if you be set on staying the night in this accursed place, I'll get me wife to show ye to your chamber. Quivering Meg. Quiv. There be a stranger here. Where be ye? Mad Tom wants ye.
2: Here I am, darling.
0: Yeah, I bain't as mad as I appear. Show the gentleman to the tower room.
3: No! No, Tom, no! Not the tower room!
1: Why not the tower room?
4: Well, I've made the bed.
0: Ah, well, in that case, put him in the Phantom Abbot's room. It's got hot and cold running.
1: Running what?
3: We don't know. But you can feel him scampering over your face. The only trouble is that the Phantom Abbot's room is occupied.
1: Who by?
0: The Phantom Abbot. You'll be all right, because it's a double bed. He don't take up much room. He keeps himself to himself. He does. The only visitation you're likely to get is his phantom clammy feet in the small of your back. And if you want anything during the night, just scream.
1: As you may imagine, I slept but fitfully that night. I was awakened at 3 a.m. by what sounded like the thudding of giant hooves and the champing of giant jaws outside my window. I slid quietly out of bed.
5: While you're up, Gladys, get me a glass of water, will you?
1: Certainly, Abbott, I'll do that. I crossed to the window, and there in the forecourt of the hotel was a huge, shapeless gray creature with great bulging pink eyes and enormous whiskers. It was like a 20-foot-high Gerald Navarro in a fur coat. The moon illuminated its ghastly face as it pressed against the windowpane, and then, just as suddenly as it appeared, it vanished again. I was petrified. Sleep eluded me for the rest of that night. After breakfast, I decided to pay a call on an old friend of mine who lived in the neighborhood, a certain Brigadier Grope Mannering, the eminent big game hunter and amateur taxidermist. His man, Grunter, answered the door.
6: Well, goodness me, sir. Isn't it Sir Gladys Harbinger?
1: Yes.
6: Mummy!
1: No. But that's another story. Well, Grunter, my good man, kindly take me to your master.
6: Yes, sir. This way, sir. He's in the den, stuffing a gorilla.
1: Oh.
6: Up the chimney. Keeps the draft out. Sir Gladys Harbinger to see you.
7: You're coming, old boy. Glad to see you. What brings you to these parts?
1: Well, Grope Mannering, you're something of an expert on strange phenomena. I saw some things last night so indescribably grisly that I never want to see anything like it again. Do you know what it is?
7: Not Mrs. Thursday.
1: A huge, grey, furry creature with whiskers and big, staring eyes.
7: Yes, and all I can say is that if there's something strange going on in the neighborhood, it emanates from that house on the hill. Belongs to Professor Ludwig von Nosepasture. He's engaged in experimental work for the government. Perhaps he can throw some light on the mystery.
8: Hello, you wanted to see me?
1: Yes, Professor.
8: Well, come into the laboratory and close the door.
1: Extraordinary equipment you have. Curious test tubes. And what strange retorts.
8: Well, I don't write the script, Ducky. But I can see you are curious about the nature of my work. I'm engaged in experiments to try and increase the world's food supply. As you can see, I'm in the middle of an experiment with this chicken. You see this chicken here?
1: Yes.
8: Well, I've injected it with my new hormone preparation. And now, observe, she is about to lay. Come on, girl.
1: Good heavens, it's 8 times the size of a normal egg.
8: Precisely. That's what I call going to work on an egg. Marvellous housewife. Not so good for the chicken, of course.
1: First time I've ever seen a chicken go red in the face. Now, what other experiments are you working on?
8: Well, food-wise, I'm working on several. There's my project, cross a cow with a pig.
1: Yeah, what do you hope to get from that?
8: Veal and ham pie on the offer. Also, I'm working on a scheme to cross a pig with an armadillo. I'm going to call it a pigadillo.
1: Very good name, yes, but won't it taste awful?
8: Yeah, but just think of the crackling. No, seriously, I'm working really on my hormone experiments to increase the size of animals. In this way, we'll be able to produce animals large enough to...
9: Professor, the mouse has broken out of its cage and escaped.
1: The mouse?
8: The one I was experimenting on. Quick, after him.
1: But surely a mouse can't do much harm.
9: This one can. It's 25 foot high.
1: Good heavens. That must have been what I saw outside my window. A monster mouse. The mind boggles.
8: At 25 feet high, rogue mouse can be an ugly customer. Come on, we must follow its spoor.
1: But surely a mouse doesn't... But surely a mouse doesn't leave spoor.
8: Well, wherever he leaves, we'll follow that.
9: There he is. Look, there, nibbling that oak tree. Good heavens, he must be nearly 30 foot tall by now.
8: We'll have to shoot it. Hand me my gun.
1: Which one?
8: The mouser.
9: Us.
8: Stand your ground, Miss Lust Tippet. They can smell fear. I can smell it myself. It's going to charge.
1: Don't shoot till you see the pinks of its eyes.
8: Get behind that boulder. I'm going to let him have it. I've only winged him. I've got him in the leg.
9: Look out, Professor! Look out!
1: Good heavens, he's picked the Professor up in his paws and...
8: Here, no, stop messing about.
1: Don't look, Miss Lust Tippet. It's not a pretty sight. Giant mouse escaped due to 33 good legs. We knew it couldn't get far. Every grocer in Exeter was asked to cooperate, and by dawn next day we'd assembled 4 tons of gorgonzola cheese impregnated with a deadly poison. The mouse sniffed the cheese, took one nibble, and... The cheese had done its awful work. But unfortunately, no one could get near enough to remove it, and so it lays there to this day. 4 tons of slowly decomposing gorgonzola. Not to mention a 30-foot mouse. Oh, well, it should help shift traffic on the Exeter bypass. And now, here are the Fraser Hayes Falls.

0: Recently, Clarkson Rose, the summer show producer, celebrated his 50th anniversary in show business, and many stars gathered to pay tribute to his long-running Twinkle. Well, this set me thinking. I thought, well, if Clarky can do it, why not Horny? So I took a lease on the Pier Pavilion at Bognor-on-Sylt and set about auditioning acts for my show. Thank you, dear. Thank you. We'll let you know.
1: Oh, but Mr. Horn, I haven't shown you my acro with the ferret.
0: Well, I think we can take the ferret as read. Keep in touch. Next, please.
2: Sorry I'm late, Mr. Horn. I had to move from Brixton. Oh, dear.
0: Yeah, that's all right, Mrs.
2: Mr. Desmond Grapple.
0: Oh, you could have fooled me.
2: Panto Dame Specialities. Richard, me agent, sent me up. Oh, it's a lovely boy.
0: Hardly surprising, either. Well, now, what sort of experience have you?
2: Well, I've done all the pantos, Mr. Orne. I was an ugly at Bolton last year, and, of course, this year I was going to do me Aladdin. I'd had me Twanky fixed, but unfortunately it fell through.
0: Never mind, it doesn't notice. Would you like to do your audition piece now?
2: Yes, I'll just give the pianist me parts. There you are, dear. Right, now, nice steady four and tass it for the patter. I'm Bess, Bess, Bess of the ATS. Though sugar may be rationed, I'm the sweetheart of the mess. Oh, oh, girls, how do you like me undies? Yes, I made them out of blackout curtains. Oh, oh, but I've got a boyfriend, he's a free pole. I think he's only going out with me to get his hands on my spam ration. Oh, yes, and what about the meat ration? It's so small, I wrapped mine up in a bus ticket and it slipped through the punch hole. Still, we won't let Hitler get us down, because we may be short of nylons, of oranges and beer, but the GIs now have landed, so girl, let's give a cheer. They're overpaid, they're oversexed, but at least they're over here. Yes, I'm best, best, best in the ATS. Oh! Yeah. There. There, Mr. Orne, what do you think?
0: Next, please.
2: But you haven't seen me Winnie the Waff.
0: Yeah, that's true. Next, please.
2: Oh, I've never been so degraded in all my life.
0: If ever 1942 comes back, I'll call you. Next.
3: Salutations.
0: Oh, yeah.
3: Allow me to present myself, the great Omi Poloni, the world's fastest illusionist, and also the dampest. Music maestro, please. Let the demonstration commence. First, a few simple tricks. Quickly shove a handkerchief to the eyes. Observe a perfectly ordinary pocket handkerchief. I fold it thus, and thus.
0: And then what happens?
3: I wipe my chin. Now, after that, I squirt into a ball, and hey, presto, flags of some nations.
0: The flags of some nations.
3: Some nations.
0: Yeah, shouldn't that be all nations?
3: Yes, it should, actually, but some come back from the wash a bit starched, and I can't get them up my sleeve. And so do the doves. Observe as I produce doves from every part of my person. Within reason, of course. How does he do it, you ask?
0: Well, no, actually, why was the question that sprang to mind?
3: Ah, you can stop.
0: All right. All right. Next, please. Why, it's Rambling Sid Rumpo.
4: Oh, hello, my dearie. Oh, chillip a chillip for the open field, for I boggle over hill and dale and dingle down in the forest. Oh.
0: Yeah. Well, look out for gin traps. Now, brings you rambling into this audition? Now, this is for the summer season at Bognor. I wouldn't have thought that was you at all.
4: Well, I bethought to myself, hey-ho, for the sea-salt tang of the air, where the spume runs high, and the seagulls wheel, and there's plenty of gash birds hanging about on the promenade.
0: Oh, well, what are you going to sing for?
4: Well, I had a rummage in me gander bag, and I found an Irish bog wanderer's song, which is sung by the itinerant peat smoulderers as they huddle over the campfire, smouldering their peat. Which, of course, can happen to anyone if he's not careful. And accounts for the fact that this is a sad song. It tells of a fair colleen by the name of Molly O'Rosenthal, a lummock monger who mungs her lummocks through the streets of Dublin. It's a trade that's died out now on account of the tourists. And she sings as she trundles her cart from door to door this plaintive lament.
5: I have fine lummox have I. Toorloo, toorloo, toorloo, hey. Ooh, my fine lummox will buy. Bite them you'll find, they're fresh caught today. 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And who will bite the lummock of a

0: Well, thank you, Rambling Sid, and R.I.P.
1: I beg your pardon.
0: Or just wishful thinking. Next. And who are you, dear?
2: Chutney Mole Strangler.
0: What do you actually do?
2: I'm billed as Barnsley's Shirley Temple. Miss Vitality Plus.
0: Oh. Well, would you like to give us a sample of your work?
2: I beg your pardon?
0: Would you like to give us a sample of your work?
2: Thank you, dear. You'll have to speak up. You see, I don't wear the appliance when I'm working.
0: Oh.
2: You see, dear, the batteries make an unsightly bulge in my tutu. But I'll give you a sample of my work if you like. Could you direct me toward the microphone?
0: But I thought you old-timers didn't need a microphone.
2: Oh, no, I don't need it to sing into. It's for holding myself up. See, I'm a little short of breath these days. Right. One, two. I'm young and healthy. And I've got...
0: Good heavens, she's fallen asleep. Next, please. Next. Oh, hello. Haven't we met before?
3: Yes, I'm Julian. This is my friend Sandy.
4: Yes. Hello, Ralph.
0: Now, what brings you trolling in here?
4: Well, Ducky, we heard you was doing auditions, and we thought you'd be interested in having a Varda at our special.
0: Well, I should be delighted to have a Varda. What do you actually do?
4: Oh, we're very versatile. We are, aren't we, though?
5: Oh, quite, yes.
4: We do a bit of everything, don't we, Julie?
5: Oh, yes.
4: Everything.
5: Yes. Oh, yes. Yes, we have our many facets.
4: Many facets?
5: You have your Sandy and Jewel, the Boner Brothers.
4: Mm-hmm.
5: 20 tiny toes tapping their way to the top. Or we can do your amazing feats on the trampoline.
0: Yeah, I'm sure you can.
4: Very nice. Make your hair stand on him, we could.
0: Yeah. Thank you very much.
4: But actually, now, we'd like to present the bewildering Julian and Co. I'm Co.
5: He's Co.
4: Yes. This is your actual telepathy, isn't it? Your telepathy.
5: Telepathy.
4: Right, put your turban on, Jewel. Get your turban on. A bit of colour, you see. Put your turban on. Go on.
5: How's it look?
0: Mm. Well, very striking, but should it have wax fruit on the top?
4: No!
5: Right, Sand. All right, pass among Mr. Horn and borrow from him any ordinary object, such as a bus ticket.
4: Such as a what?
5: Bus ticket, something like that. And I will bewilder him by telling him what it is.
4: Right. Have you such an object as a bus ticket about your person, Mr. Horn?
0: Well, wait a minute. There you are.
4: Thank you. Now then, Jewel.
5: Yeah?
4: Are you ready to bewilder him?
5: Nearly.
4: Right. Come on, Jewel.
5: That's going to be transferred.
4: Going to be France, you see.
5: Oh!
4: Ah! Oh. Go on, Jewel, yes. Ooh. Go on.
5: Oh, that's it. That's it. Mystic forces are occupying
4: him. They're occupying him.
5: Occupied now.
4: He's occupied now, you see, yes. No, you can't get through to him when he's like that. No. Sometimes he's occupied for days. He is, though. No, it's true. All right, are you ready?
5: I am ready.
4: Right. Then tell me, what am I holding in my hand? Hey?
5: Wait a minute.
4: Yes? Yes?
5: Coming through.
4: Yes?
5: Can feel the wave.
4: Can feel the wave. Yes, coming over him in waves it is. Yes, go on.
5: I've got it.
4: He's got it. Yes? Yes?
5: Is it a potato shaped like Lloyd George's knee?
4: No! No! But you're near.
5: Is it a shepherd's pie?
4: Oh. Look, it is oblong and has numbers on it.
5: Oblong shepherd's pie.
0: Look, don't you think we ought to give him a clue?
4: All right. Now, what am I holding? Now, don't miss the bus. Come on, that's the ticket.
5: Bus?
4: Fantabulosa! Brilliant, Julie. Brilliant. Absolutely brilliant. Takes your breath away. It is, as you see, a bus ticket. Doesn't it amaze you, Mr. Horn? Doesn't it amaze the way you got it?
0: Yeah, fantastic.
4: I mean, it amazed you, isn't it?
0: Fantastic. Well, look, I would have been rather more impressed if he'd been wearing a blindfold.
4: Oh, we've tried that. It's hopeless.
0: And they say that variety is coming back. Well, if it's anything like that, I shall lock myself in the bathroom until it goes away again. Well, that's it for this week, except to say that if you have any complaints or suggestions, why don't you put on a postcard and address them to Mr. Justin Tramwicket, the Lighthouse, Nuneaton. He won't be able to help you, but he'd appreciate a postcard because nobody ever writes to him. Cheerio, see you next week.
1: That was Round the Horn, starring Kenneth Horn, with Kenneth Williams, Hugh Paddick, Betty Marsden, and Bill Pertwee. On the musical side, you heard the Fraser Hayes Four and Edwin Braden and the Hornblowers. The script was written by Barry Took and Marty Feldman, and the show is produced by John Simmons.
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7: We would like to warn listeners that the following program contains comedy of an explicit nature, likely to cause amusement to persons of a jolly disposition. We would also like to apologize for the rather explicit actors used during the program, and also for the explicitly verbal nature of the scripts, likely to cause reaction to ears of an oral disposition. Thank you.
8: We would like to apologize to listeners for that somewhat explicit apology, which may have caused confusion to listeners of a thick-as-two-short-planks disposition. The explicitly continuity announcer-like manner was essential to warn listeners of a phoning in and complaining in loud voices disposition of the explicitly explicit nature of the next program, which could cause distress to some listeners. In fact, it's so bad we're not even going to broadcast it. Instead, we're going to show you an old film. Now, this was made in CinemaScope, and unfortunately, therefore, will not fit exactly onto your radio sets. Now, this may result in the beginnings and ends of sentences being slightly chopped off. We would like to apologize for this.
9: Century foe, resent a Inimoscope fill. Tiny on the Bount. Tarring Charles Laugh and Clark Gubb.
10: Ice the men, brah.
11: Arden, Captain Blid.
10: Ice the main, brah.
11: Ardo.
10: Esther Christia.
12: Yes, cat.
10: This man is deaf as a poo. Oh, that Elmer. Heir of all my ship's officers gone.
12: They're all in bed with Kirby, Cap.
10: Kirby?
12: No, Kirby, that new kitchen maid, Cap.
10: It's your dead woman. Who will all pay for this?

0: That's what you think.
1: What do you mean?
0: Eve decided it's Tim to get rid of you. He's going to dump you in the portion of the screen that's been cut off, Blim.
1: Oh, wouldn't dare do that to your cat. Ow! Let go of my arm.
2: There will now be a short intermission.
3: Intermission.
2: And now...
4: Good evening. As you already know, 1977 marks the silver jubilee of Her Majesty the Queen. To commemorate this historic and illustrious event, the BBC are now presenting a special souvenir edition of the humorous wireless programme, The Burkis Way to Dynamic Living. This special souvenir jubilee show, transmitted on the finest quality gold leaf embossed jubilee airwaves and broadcast at the finest quality diamond inlaid jubilee megacycles on finest quality gilt encrusted jubilee VHF will, we are sure, furnish you with a priceless comedic memento, the jokes of which you will still be able to treasure even when they are 70 years old. A week next Tuesday. And so now, as the commemorative Jubilee Japes commence, we begin with the opening credits, specially composed and read for us on this grand Jubilee programme by a finest quality Jubilee poet laureate.
5: Oh, golly. It's so jolly. I'm delighted to come and in this royal show appear, and even little pussies so excited. It's moving him to onomatopoeia. This year of jubilees, a time for sharing, to rid the land of all its greedy gobblers. To give my poems all a special airing, for let's be honest, they're a load of off my mind. Now with Chris Emmett, Nigel Rees, Fred Harris and Miss Jo Kendall, let the show begin. And if you think you can write something still more trite, you're a better man than I am, Gunga Din.

0: Hello. 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And we begin with three royal jokes. Here's Patrick Litchfield. And here's the second joke.
1: Who was that knight I saw you with last, lady?
2: That was no knight. 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
0: And the third joke

0: doggy's got no chin.
1: How does it bark?
0: Woof, woof.
2: Well, now it's time to just sit back in your armchair, rest your head on the cushion, and sip your cup of tea. And even if you're not an employee at British Leyland, just relax as we present for you a special, finest quality Royal Jubilee farce, specially commissioned by Buckingham Palace and performed by the Whitehall Trouser Dropping Company in association with a little blonde raver with big ones, but the wife doesn't know anything about it, and poor blimey, Grandma, what are to do when the vicar finds out?
3: So, over now to the foyer of the Whitehall Theatre and Clifford Hushboys.
4: A very good evening to you from the foyer of the Whitehall Theatre, and from me as well. And as you join us, I'm speaking a bit like this and telling you that at this very moment the doors below us are opening to admit no less a person than that most distinguished of all distinguished guests, Her Royal Highness, Her Majesty, Johnny Quango. No, that can't be right. I think there's been a slight slip-up in the distribution of the invitations here tonight, because we appear to have a royal party headed by heavyweight wrestler Johnny Quango and not the Queen. So while we're waiting, here is a short piece of music.
5: Good morning, garage mechanic. Do you repair cars?
6: That's right, pal. £15, please, pal.
5: £15? What for?
6: Professional advice, pal.
5: That's a bit expensive, isn't it?
6: Yes. It's a bit expensive. £26, please, pal.
5: What for?
6: Professional advice fee advice. Anything else?
5: Yes. Would you come and have a look? I mean, if I asked you to come and have a look at my car, but only if, how much would that cost?
6: £56, pal.
5: Phew. I see.
6: £97, please, pal.
5: What for?
6: The estimate, pal.
5: Look, this is ridiculous. All I want is for you to have a look at my car.
6: No, I can't do it, pal. Sorry.
5: You're just lazy.
6: I'm not lazy.
5: You are lazy.
6: I'm not lazy.
5: All right, prove it. Get out of that bed and come and look at my car.
6: Oh. All right. Sorry, pal. Can't do anything about that.
5: Why not?
6: Doesn't work properly. Doesn't work properly. Broken, isn't it? I can't do anything with inferior goods like that.
5: Well, can't you mend it?
6: Mend it? Blimey, what is this, pal? Billy Smart Circus? Have you any idea how long it takes to get the parts for a job like this?
5: Yes.
6: Damn. Well, all right, I'll do it, but it'll cost you £300,000.
5: £300,000?
6: Well, there's your tappets, pal. There's your tappets.
5: Well, how long will it take?
6: Well, I've got a rush on, you see.
5: I can't see any other cars.
6: No. We're very busy.
5: How many cars have you got to repair, then?
6: Pardon?
5: How many cars?
6: I've got 60 cigarettes to smoke by tomorrow morning. I'm sorry, pal, but I can't do anything for you. If you're really set on getting it mended, I can only suggest you try the vicar across the road.
5: Why?
6: Well, he does a very good service.
5: I beg your pardon.
6: He does a very good service.
5: Is that it, then?
6: Sorry, pal.
5: What sort of a punchline's that? I mean, surely you can do better than that. I mean, something like, I got to go now, I'm only here delivering the groceries or something. I mean, anything better.
6: Sorry, pal. I can't get the parts for that sort of punchline. It's a Christmas rush. I'm up to my eyes in tags at the moment.
5: No.
6: I just can't afford it.
5: Forget it. I'm leaving.
7: Thank you.
4: Well, we interrupt this short piece of music to return you here to the foyer of the Whitehall Theatre, where I think I can, in fact, just now see Her Majesty coming in. Yes, she's dressed resplendently in a magnificent diamond tiara, spangled with 167 glittering jewels, and wearing a full-length sequined evening gown in powder blue, offset by a charming mink stole in radiant white, draped elegantly round her shoulders. Oh, no, I'm sorry, just a piece of grit in my eye. No, the Queen hasn't yet arrived, so, Oh, I see, yes, thank you. While we're waiting, let's hear the Bells of St. Mary's performed by the East Catford Frank Spencer Impersonators Society.

0: We're sorry that Her Royal Highness still hasn't arrived yet for this royal farce. So in the meantime, I'm going to cry.
1: Well, we're sorry about the breakdown in our commentator there. We'll have him fixed as soon as possible. For the moment, though, there now follows a BBC Minority Interest television program.
0: Hi. Tonight on the old grey whistle test, we've got some really far-out sounds for you, including the new one from Proboscis Asparagus Disorder's album. The new one, Unexpurgated Vegetative Walrus Conscience, and some really wild film, A Fat Briefcase and the Drivel Biscuit by Greta. In concert, of course, with the autopsy on Reg Critberg of 5 Acacia Gardens, Bloomsbury. Right now, though, we take a look at the blues scene, and it's great to start off with one of the truly classic Delta bluesmen, Courtshort Williamson.
2: Well, I woke up this morning.
0: Yeah, that was great, Courtshort. Yeah, really great. And you can hear 457 of Courtshort's other numbers on the new Blue Horizon single, Second Door on the Left Revisited. Right now, it gives me extra special pleasure to welcome to the studio one of my personal rhythm and blues favourites, Deaf Boy Smedley. Hi there, Deaf Boy. Great. Yeah, now, what's the number you're going to do for us tonight, Deaf Boy? Yeah. Well, far out.
3: Well, we interrupt this Minority Interest television program to return you to Clifford Hushed Voice at the Whitehall Theatre.
0: Well, welcome back here to the foyer, and I'm afraid that while you were away, the Queen did, in fact, arrive. Yes, and then she left again because she'd forgotten something. So, while she's getting Prince Philip, I'm now going to mingle here in this most distinguished foyer and talk to some of the many distinguished and glittering personalities who've gathered here for this auspicious occasion. Well, now let's see. Well, if it isn't Rod Hull and Emu.
4: Pardon?
0: If it isn't Rod Hull and Emu, it must be Eric Foad of Croydon.
4: Good
0: evening to you, Mr. Croydon.
4: What?
0: May I compliment you on your excellent looking bow tie there?
4: Oh, thanks very much, mate.
0: Yes, yeah. Don't you think you should have put something else on as well there?
4: I can't afford any other clothes. I just lost my job with the Ministry of Transport.
0: Oh, really?
4: Yeah, I was their chief accident black spot, you know. Then to make matters worse, my wife threw me out the flat last week.
0: Oh, yeah, that must have been terrible.
4: Yeah, it was. We live on the 24th floor. She said I wasn't fit to spit on. So now I've got to find somebody else to do it. And yesterday my granddad died.
0: I see, yes.
4: So I've been down in the dumps.
0: Oh, really?
4: Yeah,
0: yes.
4: We couldn't afford a proper funeral.
0: Well, that's it. Well, thank you, Mr. Corden.
4: Hi.
5: Well, Mr. Croydon, you certainly seem to be having a bad time.
4: Yes, thank you, yes.
5: Well, Mr. Croydon, thank you very much. And now, let's move on.
4: I had to have my cat put to sleep yesterday as well.
5: Yes. And now let's move on.
4: You see, on account of it suffers from insomnia, see?
5: Yes, well, isn't he a panic? Now, who's this over here?
4: Can you believe it? I haven't had a thing to eat for 16 years.
5: Yes, I'm sure. Well, I think I can just see...
4: My stomach's gone back to live with its mother.
5: Look, will you get out of the way, you weedy little dipstick? Get out! Well, that's just a few of the famous faces in the foyer here tonight as we await the arrival of Her Majesty the Queen. And, Right. So, while we're still waiting, here is another intermission.
6: There will now be another, not quite so short, intermission. Coming soon to this intermission, Birkett's feature films for soccer fans. The people who brought you Alice in Sunderland, 2001, A Luton Town Homegate, Malcolm MacDonald in Jaws and The Dance of the Zombies, an analysis of West Ham Spiel play so far this season, now proudly present the epic football thriller of all times, Bill Shankly as Sherlock Holmes in The Hound of the Baskervilles.
7: It was an uncommonly dismal and freezing night in late November. Round the corner at the bakery, the bakers were slowly dropping off. And round at the cobbler's shop, the men were... Round at the cobbler's shop, the men were feeling the cold worse than anyone. I had just been out visiting a patient in a ramshackle old bed and was thinking how much quicker it would have been if I'd used a cab. That was as I returned, close on 12 o'clock, to my rooms in Baker Street. Ah, my dear Holmes, I perceive that you are still up then.
8: Aye, that I am, Watson. I think I've nearly finished this case at last.
7: That's absolutely incredible.
8: It certainly is. There were 24 bottles in it when I started. Here, help yourself. Here, I say, Watson. Have you seen a match anywhere at all?
7: No.
8: Well, try and get along to Stamford Bridge tomorrow, then. Chelsea versus Southampton Cup tied. I reckon Mike Channel will be past fit again.
7: Really, my dear Holmes, I wish you would refrain from continually pontificating about that awful football. You're supposed to be a private detective.
8: All right. Here's something that'll interest you, Jimmy. This was left behind here by some visitor while I was out. From the look of it, I'd say it belongs to a footballer who speaks with a Scottish accent, has an IQ of 12 and a half below zero, and enjoys kicking things.
7: What makes you think that?
8: Well, I don't know any other people.
7: My dear Holmes, I fear you are wrong. Here, let me have a look at the lace hanky and see what I can make.
8: Ah, that must be the visitor again now.
9: Mr. Holmes, I need your help. Oh, you recognize me, of course.
8: Centre-half for Brentford United.
9: What? But I am a dainty little ballet dancer.
8: Oh, that's quite close.
9: My name is Miss Marjorie Baskerville. My father, Sir Henry, and I fear that we're about to be slaughtered. What do you advise?
8: Well, if I were you, my little girl, I'd play Hudson and Toshack out in midfield. We're possibly Terry Mancini, then...
7: Holmes, I don't think that's what she means.
9: Indeed, I don't, Dr. Watson. No, what we are frightened of is a gigantic hound.
8: Oh, well, you've nothing to worry about there, then. Nothing at all.
9: Are you sure?
8: Absolutely. In my experience, gigantic hounds have absolutely no feel for tactical ball play at all. They find it very difficult to dribble with the ball.
7: Holmes, will you please try and put football out of your mind just for 1 minute?
8: But I'm hoping to pull off a set of 8 draws this week.
7: That's better. Now then, Miss Baskerville, have no fear. We shall accompany you down to Dartmoor on the next train. But when we arrived at Baskerville Hall that night, we discovered to our horror that Sir Henry had already gone out.
9: Gone out, Frimpson? But where?
10: Across the Old Moor, ma'am.
7: Old Moor? What does that tell you, Holmes?
8: A load of stupid predictions that never come true.
7: Exactly. I think we'd better go after him. Quick.
9: I only hope we're in time. Oh, my God. Did you hear that? It sounds like an awful, diabolical attack.
8: In that case, I think we should put Trevor Brooking in the number 10 shirt and bring up Jennings to bed with possibly Osgood consolidating the floor with us.
7: Holmes, silence, silence. Look. It's Sir Henry being savaged by the hound.
9: My poor, poor father. Torn apart by that ghastly, horrible great hound. Ripped limb from limb. Horrifically savaged to death by that terrible, evil monster. Oh, have you nothing to say, Mr. Holmes?
8: Well, I thought it was a reasonable result, considering we were away from home, and the conditions weren't very favorable. Mind you, if we'd had Peter Shelton and St. Kevin Keegan and Ray Clement, I think I would have put them out of it.
6: Yes, Bill Shankly in The Hound of the Baskervilles, coming soon to this intermission.
3: Well, now we rush you straight back to the Whitehall Theatre foyer, where apparently something is now on the verge of happening. A bit.
5: Yes, and back here at the Whitehall Theatre foyer, the news is that the royal party has not yet arrived. We can only hope they'll make it before the end of the show, which will be upon us at any second. Oh, just a minute. Yes, I think that here they come now.
1: Well, that ends lesson 13 in our amazing series of Royal Correspondence Courses Commemorate Jubilees of Berkshire. After sending off for just 135 of our pamphlets on royal etiquette, you too could be in a position to rub shoulders with people very high up. Simply stack the books on the floor and then stand on top. In today's incredibly finest quality royal broadcast, Joe Kendall, Chris Emmett, and Nigel Reese were the court jesters, and Fred Harris was the jester that got away. To commemorate the majestic script of Andrew Marshall and David Renwick, the BBC are planning to fire a 21-gun salute. And after that, producer Simon Brett of Stepney. See you next week, subjects, and happy dynamic day!

0: the Burkis way, with a light-hearted look there at the royal family. Thank goodness we can get away with that sort of thing these days without without fear of reprisals. And now, news of programmes later today on Radio 4 at 9 o'clock.
1: Well, come in, Smithers. What is it? Speak up, boy. Orange juice.
2: No, sir. New Kellogg's Rise and Shine.
1: Hey, finish.
2: And look at this, sir.
1: No peel, no pips, and it's got vitamin C. Well, Smithers, I suppose this is it.
2: What are you doing, sir?
1: Thank you, Governor. Wife and three pips to support. Thank you.
3: New Kellogg's Rise and Shine. Now it tastes as good as orange juice.
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4: A life of bliss. Being a biographical series about bachelor bliss, with Brenda Bruce as his married sister Anne Fellows, Colin Gordon as brother-in-law Tony Fellows, Muriel Pavlo as girlfriend Tina Holliday, and George Cole as the shy young man himself, David Alexander Bliss. How does Bliss find Britain after working abroad for 3 years? I spoke to him earlier in the week and put the question to him.
5: Well, if you mean, how do I find the new swinging, switched-on, all-systems-go Britain? I haven't yet.
4: But there have been exciting new trends. I mean, for example, with it women's fashion.
5: Oh, yes, and I'm with them.
4: Very tight trousers for men.
5: I'm without them.
4: And it doesn't worry you that you're not moving with the times?
5: Well, if I wore them, I'd be worried every time I moved.
4: Knowing you tend to get muddled when embarrassed, I hesitate to mention a rather more significant trend.
5: I'll take a risk on it, if you will.
4: Freer and franker discussion about sex.
5: Oh, better for it to be talked about openly than in furtive whispers. After all, evil is in the eye of the man who's holding her.
4: Of the beholder, yes. But supposing you were discussing the subject with, let's say, your girlfriend.
5: Well, let's not.
4: I meant in purely general terms.
5: Oh, in that case, I should try to talk about it naturally and make as free with her as possible. Talk about it as freely as possible and naturally try to make her. Ooh.
4: Bliss's subsequent attempts at explaining what he meant were considered unsuitable for broadcasting. And believe me, you've missed a treat. Back to the present, and over to his brother-in-law's house where the plot thickens.
5: Subtitle, It's All Happening. Oh, and what about Tina?
6: By far the nicest girlfriend you ever had, and as bright as she's attractive.
5: I wonder what on earth she sees in me.
6: Don't start wondering that, you'll drive yourself mad.
5: Well, just be thankful, eh?
6: If falls well between you.
5: Oh, very well, thanks.
6: Splendid. Only I gather you haven't got a date with her again tonight.
5: You know, she's washing her hair.
6: And that's the fourth night running, isn't it?
5: Oh, fifth, actually. But then there hasn't been much chance. Monday was out because I didn't want her to catch my cold. Tuesday and Wednesday, Tina had to work late. Last night, she promised to go out with her flatmate, Sheila.
6: And tonight, when you could have met, she decides to wash her hair.
5: Yes.
6: When are you seeing her next?
5: No, she said she'd ring me and let me know.
6: Don't call us, we'll call you.
5: You know, if I wasn't determined to ignore it, I get the feeling you were trying to tell me something.
6: Sounds as if she may have started taking you for granted. I'm not saying she has.
5: No, but you're right. It sounds it.
6: And you know what that's the beginning of.
5: Yeah. Mm.
6: I haven't depressed you.
5: Oh, good heavens, no. If I shoot myself, I want you to know you weren't to blame.
6: You could soon put an end to her taking you for granted if you wanted to.
5: Well, how could I?
6: Play a little hard to get.
5: Oh, come now, Tony. What chance would I stand of convincing her I was hard to get?
6: Every chance.
5: I find that rather encouraging.
6: After all, it's only a confidence trick.
5: Yes, well, I don't intend to resort to tricks. Call it sentimental if you like, but I want Tina to love me for myself alone.
6: Oh, I wouldn't call that sentimental.
5: You wouldn't?
6: No.
5: Oh, jolly good.
6: I'd call it wanting something for nothing.
5: You may have a point there.
6: Anyway, what's wrong with playing hard to get? The idea's older than the hills.
5: Yes, nearly as old as the dales.
6: It still works, though.
5: Do you really think it'll work in my case?
6: Worked in mine.
5: Yours?
6: Well, why do you think Anne married me instead of one of my rivals?
5: Well, you don't mean it was because...
6: Because I played hard to get.
5: Good gracious. I thought it was just a case of love being blinder than usual.
6: Thank you.
5: How did you set about it?
6: Made it plain that much as I loved her, I had other interests in life. The mistake you've made with all your girlfriends...
5: In being too available.
6: Fatal.
5: Well, I don't see why it should be.
6: Well, how would you react if you rang up a theatre and they said they'd got seats in all parts of the house for any night of the week?
5: Well, I begin to wonder if there was something wrong with the show.
6: Same principle. But not that I'm suggesting Tina started to wonder if there's something wrong with you.
5: Well, I should hope not.
6: She's obviously wondered that from the start. No. My worry is that she may have stopped caring one way or another.
5: Well, you can stop worrying, because I've suddenly come to my senses. She couldn't have been nicer when I talked to her last night, and I'm quite sure all's well between us.
6: Then there's no point in me telling you what to say to her when she first...
5: No point whatsoever.
0: Go on, Psyche. Go in and see your master.
5: Oh, hello, then. Has Anne given you your supper?
0: The last of the joint with hot gravy over it. What on earth did all that mean?
5: Compliments to the chef, and do you serve second helpings?
0: Not if I've got to feed her master too, and I take it I have.
5: Oh, I'm in for supper, yes.
0: Not seeing Tina this evening?
5: No, she's washing her hair.
0: When are you seeing her again?
5: Well, she said she'd ring me and let me know.
0: Don't call us, we'll call you. Just waiting for the potatoes to boil.
5: What do I say to her when she phones?
6: That's better. Well, now, work it out for yourself. Supposing she suggests a meeting tomorrow night.
5: I say I'm not available.
6: Yes, we're not that blunty. We'll have to sweeten the pill, you know. I'd love to see you, darling, but that sort of thing.
5: Yes, I'm not much good at that sort of thing. I suppose we couldn't, well, sort of rehearse it.
6: Not with me as Tina.
5: Well, it was you who described the phone as my greatest enemy.
6: And not without reason. You're the only person I know who could safely use an ordinary phone to discuss something top secret.
5: Why?
6: It'd be automatically scrambled. Off we go. Ring, ring.
5: Hello, Tina.
6: No. Two mistakes already. Answer it that quickly and it looks as if...
5: As if I'd been hanging around the phone just waiting for her to call. Yeah. Let it ring for a bit first.
6: Yes, and when you do answer it, don't say, hello, Tina, straight away. It gives the impression...
5: Nobody else ever calls me up. Yeah, I see that. Okay, I'll start again.
6: What are you waiting for?
5: For you to ring for a bit.
6: Oh, thanks. Ring, ring, ring, ring, ring, ring, ring, ring.
5: I only hope you're better as Tina than you are as the phone. Right, I've answered it. Hello?
6: Hello, darling, it's Tina.
5: Oh, worse if anything.
6: Just ringing up to say I can see you tomorrow night.
5: Oh, gosh, I'm terribly sorry, Tina. I'm afraid I can't manage it. I'd love to have sweetened your pill, darling, you know that. Love to have seen you, darling, you know that. Only I've got a date with another girlfriend.
6: Have you indeed? Bang.
5: Bang?
6: Her slamming the phone down.
5: What can I say, then?
6: Keep in the I'd love to have seen you preamble. Say you've fixed up to do something else, then hurry on.
5: Before she has a chance to start asking awkward questions.
6: It's simple when you know...
5: Oh, gosh, that'll be her. Dead on cue.
6: Yes, but now, be careful.
5: Hello, Tina.
6: Oh, what's
0: it? Hello, darling.
5: Oh, jolly good. It is you, then.
0: Well, who else could it have been?
5: No, nobody in particular, but I do sometimes get phoned by other call girls. You will get calls from other girlfriends. Washed your hair yet, darling?
0: No, thought I'd ring you first and tell you when I can see you.
5: Oh, gosh, I'm terribly sorry, Tina. I'm afraid I can't manage it.
0: Can't manage it?
5: No.
0: I haven't told you what night I'm free yet.
5: Well, I haven't told you what night I can't manage.
6: Thought you meant tomorrow night.
5: Yeah, thought you meant tomorrow night.
0: Oh, and you can't manage that?
5: No, I'm afraid not. I'd love to have seen your preamble, darling. You know that.
0: See my what?
5: Preamble.
0: Sounds vaguely rude.
5: What on earth rude about seeing you? What on earth am I talking about?
0: What do you
5: want
0: to?
5: Oh, nothing. Nothing. I'd love to have seen you, obviously. And you see, I've fixed up to do somebody else.
0: To do what?
5: Oh, gosh, you're too quick for me.
0: Too quick?
5: Yeah, I was hoping to hurry on before you had a chance. Hurrying on to hope I had a chance of seeing you on Saturday.
0: Yes, all right. What have you fixed up to do tomorrow night, darling? I hope I don't sound suspicious.
5: No, not in the least.
0: Oh, good. I hate to think it shows.
5: I'm having a night out with a chum of mine.
0: Anybody I know?
5: No.
0: You never know. I might know him. Or is it her?
5: No, I said chum.
0: Chums can be of either sex.
5: Yes, well, you can take it from me. He's definitely a her. he's definitely either sex. He's definitely a him.
0: Mop our brows and carry on. What's him's name?
5: His name?
0: Don't tell me you forgot.
5: No, it's not.
0: What is it then?
5: Oh, give me a chance. I'll think of one. think of it. Nigel Cooper.
0: Oh, good gracious, really? Oh, don't give him my laugh.
5: You know him?
0: Ex-boyfriend of Sheila's. Still see him quite often, though. Works near me. I must go wash my hair. See you Saturday. Bye, darling.
5: Goodbye.
6: She knows him.
7: Yes, I heard. One of fate's unkinder twists.
6: Still, I take it you've got his phone number.
5: No, but I can get it first thing in the morning.
6: Give him a ring and tell him to cover up for you.
5: Yes, but supposing she rings him up now to check up on me? She suspected I was up to something.
6: What was there for her to be suspicious about? You sounded normal enough to me.
5: But I never stopped making mistakes.
6: That's what I mean, perfectly normal.
5: Yes, ask Nigel to ring David Bliss the moment he comes in and say it's urgent. So sorry to have bothered you yet again. Goodbye.
7: Still no luck with your friend Nigel Cooper?
5: Oh, hello, Anne. Sorry, I didn't hear you come in. Well, no, but it may be too late now. Tina may have bumped into him today.
7: You still haven't told me what possessed you to tell her that you were going out with him tonight.
5: I was playing hard to get.
7: You?
5: I don't like the way you said that.
7: But you're just not the type, Poppet. And if you were, you wouldn't be Tina's type.
5: Why?
7: Because as often as not, people who play hard to get are hard, insensitive, cold, conceited, calculating, and not worth getting.
5: No, I won't have you talking about Tony like that.
7: About Tony?
5: Well, why do you think you married him?
7: Many's the night I've lain awake wondering.
5: He played hard to get.
7: Oh, good gracious, I might have known it was his idea. Do tell me what he said.
5: Well, that he made it plain that much as he loved you, he had other interests.
7: Ah. Yes, I suppose in a sense he did show a rather limited interest in architecture every time I said I couldn't see him.
5: In what sense?
7: Hung around outside our house and studied it all evening.
5: Well, I don't believe you.
7: Oh, yes, and bridges seemed to fascinate him.
5: Bridges?
7: Mm, threatened to throw himself off one.
5: I just don't understand it. I mean, why should he tell me he played hard to get?
7: Because he loves to talk, and you're silly enough to listen.
5: Ah, now be fair, Annie. Let's face it, he's jolly clever.
7: Yes, but with one definite blind spot. Women to Tony are what the works of Sigmund Freud are to others. Something he doesn't know the first thing about, but loves to discuss. You listen to him at your peril.
5: Well, I can't tell him to shut up, can I? So I don't see what I can say to him.
7: Yes, of course, Tony. Couldn't agree more. Oh, what a brilliant idea. And I've got to admit it, Tony, you think of everything. And then ignore everything he said. Do you know something? 3 years abroad changed you in a good many ways. And one of them's the way you tried to hide your feelings.
5: Oh, I don't know.
7: I do. And it's a change for the better. You were terribly wet before. Tina's important to you, isn't she?
5: Well, if you mean am I in love with her, it's too early to say. Anyway, there are plenty more fish in the... Yes, she's important to me.
7: Don't worry. It'll all turn out all right. As long as you shut your ears... Ah, there's Tony now.
5: As long as I shut my ears to his advice. All right, if you say so.
8: Hello there.
5: Oh, hello, Tony.
8: Hello, Turkey.
7: Hello, darling. Have you seen Alexander anywhere? It's his bedtime.
8: Well, I'm afraid I've been sworn to secrecy, so I can't tell you he's hiding in the cupboard under the stairs.
7: Well, never mind. I expect I'll find him.
5: Good day at the office, Tony?
8: Oh, average. And you?
5: Oh, I've started my month's leave.
8: Yes, I was beginning. Well, now, did you manage to get hold of, you know, your chum?
5: Nigel Cooper? Mm. No, but I'm expecting him to ring back at any minute.
8: Fine.
5: Except that Tina could have bumped into him today.
8: Oh, unlikely.
5: But possible.
8: All right, then, let's see. Supposing she did, what would I advise you to tell her?
5: Oh, yes, yes, yes, of course, Tony. Couldn't agree more.
8: I haven't suggested anything yet.
5: No, but I'm sure I agree with it when you do. I mean, that is, I agree. I ought to have my story ready, just in case.
8: Well, if they did meet today, it follows Tina now knows.
5: I was lying about having a night out with him tonight.
8: So let's think, where do we go from there?
5: Oh, yes, of course. What a brilliant idea.
8: What? You thought of something?
5: No, I thought you had.
9: What's the matter with you?
5: Nothing.
9: Have you the vaguest idea what you can say to her to cover up?
5: No.
9: Then shut up and let me think.
8: Difficult enough problem with that. Wait a second. Cooper's a fairly common name, isn't it?
5: Well, yes.
8: Then that's the answer. The local phone director.
5: You're blind with it. What's the answer?
8: The Nigel Cooper you know isn't the one she knows.
5: I say, really? Mm. Well, how on earth did you find out?
8: No. No, you don't understand, and who's surprised? That's what you can tell her if they happen to have met today.
5: What?
8: That it's not the Nigel Cooper she knows.
5: Oh, come now, Tony, you must be slipping. I mean, if she met him, he must be the one she knows.
8: But not Bird Brain, the one you know.
5: Oh, gosh, oh, I get it now. Yeah. Well, that is a brilliant idea.
8: Conway, Cookson, Coon.
5: Well, what are you looking up?
8: I thought it might be worth checking to see how many Coopers in there are.
5: Gosh, you know, I've got to ignore it. Everything you think of. I've got to admit, I ignore everything you say. I must admit, you think of everything. You've found the Coopers yet?
8: Yeah, yes, a couple of pages of them.
5: I say, that sounds promising. How many Coopers N?
8: 4, 5, 6. No less than 7.
5: 7? Good gracious. Not only a brilliant idea, completely foolproof.
8: I'd hardly suggest it to you if it wasn't.
5: Now, seriously, though, you really do think of everything, Tony. I'm now, as they say, prepared for my eventuality. I'd never have known. Ah, that'll be Nigel. So we'll soon know. David Bliss?
10: Tina?
5: Oh, hello, darling.
10: I'm glad I caught you.
5: Caught me?
10: Aren't you going out with Nigel tonight?
5: Yes.
10: Well, heaven.
5: Oh, gosh, I see. You meant caught me in.
10: What did you think I meant?
5: Caught me out. Caught me on my way out. But I don't have to leave for another 10 minutes, yet.
10: I saw him today.
5: Who?
10: Nigel.
5: Oh, that's all right. I'm prepared for that. Prepared to explain that. You see, he's not the Nigel you know.
10: What are you talking about? Of course I know him.
5: Yeah, but not Bird Brain, the one... But not... Darling, the bird I'm going out with tonight.
10: Oh, so you're going out with a bird?
5: No, that was just me getting mixed up.
10: Oh, same mixed up as last night.
5: How do you mean?
10: On the phone. You didn't seem sure whether it was a girlfriend you were going out with or not.
5: No, I promise you.
10: Carry on explaining.
5: Oh, it's perfectly straightforward. The Cooper N, you know, isn't the Nigel C. Isn't the...
10: Isn't the one I know? I see. I described what my Nigel looked like last night, didn't I?
5: No.
10: Then how do you know it's not the same one?
5: That's something he didn't think of. I've suddenly realized it can't be the same Cooper M. The same Nigel.
10: Why?
5: Because I spoke to mine on the phone today, mentioned you, and he didn't know you. My Nigel and your Nigel aren't the same Nigel, and that's Nigel. That's final.
10: I wouldn't count on that. I'm seeing you tomorrow night. That's why I rang. We didn't fix where and when.
5: Well, Tony and Anne are going out, so I thought perhaps you would...
10: Come round and help you babysit around 7?
5: Wonderful.
10: I'll interrogate you then. Bye, darling.
5: Goodbye. Go on. Tell me she's not really suspicious this time. Please.
8: I'm not even sure her parting shot about the interrogation was all that playful. Sorry about it, chum. Oh, before I forget, are you taking Psyche for a walk after supper?
5: Apparently. Why?
8: Well, it's a million to one shot, I know, but if anybody saw you, it might just get back to Tina. Keep to the shadows and steer clear of the street lighting.
5: Now, that's not one of your brighter ideas, Tony. There's an obvious flaw.
8: No, what?
5: Give me another word for a street light.
8: Lamppost?
5: There's your flaw. Honestly, you know, it's amazing.
8: What?
5: I start by playing hard to get and end up as a fugitive. For goodness sake, Psyche, I believe you're doing it on purpose. You haven't missed one so far. Come on, there's a dark passage there. Look, we can slip down that. Oh, no, not the bus stop, too. Because it's near a lamppost, that's why. Oh, fool that I am, you might not have noticed it. Come on, Psyche, if I'm seen and it gets back to Tina, the fat really will be in the...
11: Hello!
5: Oh, gosh!
11: David.
5: Hello, Joy. Oh, you gave me quite a shock. Don't be stupid, Psyche. You remember Joy? She used to be a girlfriend of mine.
11: I'm not sure I like the past tense, but never mind. When did you get back from abroad?
5: Oh, about 3 lampposts ago. about 3 weeks ago.
11: What do you keep on looking round for?
5: To see if there's a bus coming.
11: Why? Are you going to catch it?
5: I might if somebody spotted me. No, but that is, I'm...
11: Same old David, still talking in riddles. Have you still got your flat?
5: No, I haven't.
11: Where are you staying?
5: Not under this light, that's for sure. Oh, where am I staying? With Anne and Tony.
11: Oh, I haven't seen them for ages. How are you?
5: Look, Joy, don't think I don't want to chat, but would you mind coming down that dark passage with me?
11: You have changed.
5: Have I?
11: Obviously. All right, then, come on. But don't get any ideas. At least, not too many.
5: I'm sorry, I don't follow you.
11: Oh, yes, you do. And you have. Dark enough for you here?
5: Yes, fine. Now then, what were we talking about?
11: Oh, I can't believe we came down here to talk.
5: Why else would we come down here?
11: Why do you think?
5: Back into the light. Look, Joy, you will forgive me if I rush off now, won't you? I'm in a terrible hurry. Nice to have seen you.
11: Where are you rushing off to?
5: Nowhere in particular.
11: Nowhere?
5: Yeah, but I don't want to be late getting there. I don't want to be late getting back.
11: You don't want to be seen talking to me in case it gets back to your girlfriend. Am I right?
5: Well, yes.
11: What's her name?
5: Tina Holliday.
11: Tina Holliday?
5: Oh, no. Don't tell me you know her.
11: Never heard of her. But you're right, though. You better not stand here talking to me. Go on. Off you go.
5: Oh, jolly nice of you to be so understanding, Joy.
11: Don't be silly. Oh, David, give me a ring one day. For old time's sake.
5: Yes, of course.
11: I'll jot down my new number for you. It's not in the book. Oh, you've got a pencil?
5: Oh, no, but I should have... Yes, my pen.
11: Thanks. You weren't really going to catch the bus, were you?
5: Who? Me? No? Why?
11: That's why. Was she waving at you?
5: Who?
11: That girl girl on the bus.
12: Well, tell you the truth, I didn't... Somebody waved at me?
11: Fair-haired girl. Long.
12: Tina's flatmate, Sheila.
11: Oh, you can't be sure.
12: Oh, fate plays some unfunny tricks.
11: There you are, my phone number. Not that I think there's much chance that you'll ring me.
12: No, on the contrary. I think you stand a much better chance than you did.
6: Now, listen, David. We've been working on this since last night, and Tina will be here at any minute. So are you quite sure you got your story straight? Casually ask Tina if flatmate Sheila stayed in last night. If she did...
12: Operate plan A. The fictitious Nigel and I went 10 pin bowling.
6: But if, on the other hand, Sheila went out...
12: Safer to presume she was girl on bus. Plan B. Fictitious Nigel brought along his fictitious wife, Phyllis.
6: And if at any stage Tina reveals it was Sheila on the bus and that she did see you...
12: I was standing there talking to fictitious wife, Phyllis, waiting for fictitious husband, Nigel, who popped into fictitious shop. No. Correction. Shop was genuine.
13: I couldn't agree with David Morton. If I were you, David, I should forget all about plans A and B and tell Tina the truth. That you got into a tangle playing hard to get... and ended up by concocting the whole story about going out with another Nigel Cooper.
6: I take it you know he may have been seen out with a girlfriend last night.
13: I should stick to plans A and B.
12: You too?
6: I say we must be off to the house.
12: Oh, no, wait a second. Tina's suspicious now. So do you really think I stand a dog's chance?
13: What?
12: No, not you. Stand the slightest chance of getting her to believe me?
13: You can't fail with plan C.
12: Well, I'm glad you're confident because... Plan C? We haven't got a plan C.
13: I have, though. If the second Nigel rang up while Tina was here and confirmed your story, she'd have to believe you, wouldn't she?
12: Ah, now that is a clever idea, particularly as he doesn't exist.
13: No, but Tony does.
12: Hmm?
6: Oh, no. No, I'm sorry.
13: Well, you put him up to playing hard to get.
6: Yes, I know, but...
13: You could do it from the Howard.
6: But I'm not
13: going... Well, if you'd rather not do it, darling, now's the time to say so. Oh, how sweet of you to offer. I knew you wouldn't let David down. Well, that'll be Tina now. All right, I'll let her in.
6: Ah, well, your worries are over. Anne's right, it can't fail.
12: Foolproof. Mm. Except that I haven't the foggiest idea what plan C is.
6: Oh, for the love of Mike, when we get to the Howards, and it won't take us more than, what, 3 or 4 minutes in the car, I ring you up and pretend to be the fictitious Nigel.
12: Oh, gosh, I see. Mm. Well, can't fail.
6: But I shouldn't mention the Howards to Tina. They've got a daughter about the same age, and they might just know each other.
12: Honestly, I'd take notes if I hadn't lost my pen. And on second thoughts, I've got a feeling it can fail.
6: On the contrary, if you can just survive her grilling you for, say, 5 minutes, the home and drive.
12: You don't answer that, I rather...
6: There's nothing to it, old lad. After all, you can fill in the first couple of minutes or so with a few sweet nothings.
12: Well, what sweet nothings, for example?
6: Oh, you know, the usual guff. You look absolutely stunning, darling. What a lovely dress, and so unusual, too. That always does have a big... No, notice her hair. Say you've never seen it looking nicer, and so on. Ad infinitum. Why, good heavens, with luck, you could string it out till I phone. And if you do get onto the subject of last night, don't forget to start by finding out whether Sheila stayed in or...
13: In you go, Tina. Hello.
12: No, hello, darling.
6: Hello, there. You'll have to excuse us, Celia, but we're late as it is.
13: No, it's all right, I've explained. Oh, David, I met Mrs. Gosling this morning, and she warned me that she's coming round this evening selling flags or something or other. Buy some, but don't let her set foot through the door. You'll never get it out again. Bye.
12: Goodbye.
14: Well, now, pleased to see me, darling?
12: Well, yes. Of course I'm pleased to see you.
14: You don't sound it.
12: Oh, I don't care how I sound. Believe me, I'm far more than that.
14: Meaning what?
12: I'm grilled to bits. Grilled to bits.
14: Good. Now... About last night...
12: Oh, gosh, darling, I must say you look absolutely sweet now. You're absolutely stunned.
14: Can you blame me?
12: No, honestly, darling, you look lovely. And it's so unusual.
14: For me to look lovely?
12: Hmm? I'm sorry, I don't... Oh, gosh, no wonder you're looking blank. I missed out your dress, didn't I? And that's where the unusual comes in. And that's what I meant, of course.
14: What?
12: That I've never seen you looking lovelier, and I'd love to see you undressed. Mop my brow and start again. I've never seen you looking lovelier, and what a lovely dress.
14: Nervous about something?
12: No.
14: I think you are, you know.
12: Well, I can't imagine why you think that.
14: I'm wearing a skirt and a polo neck sweater.
12: Yes, well, I'm afraid they're all one to me. Oh, by the way, that reminds me. Did Sheila enjoy her evening out last night?
14: She didn't move out of the flat.
12: Oh, didn't she? Oh, jolly good. Plan A. Plan a night in, did she? Nigel C. and I went 10-pin bowling, and I must admit...
14: Oh, wait a minute. What am I talking about? Sheila did go out last night with some boyfriend of hers. Had themselves a ball, too.
12: Oh, jolly good.
14: Plan B?
12: Definitely. Definitely don't understand what you mean.
14: Never mind. It doesn't matter. So, you and Nigel went 10-pin bowling.
12: Yes, and as a matter of fact, he brought along his wife, fictitious. fictitious, you may think. But he turned up with his girlfriend, Joy. His wife, Phyllis. Phyllis Joy.
14: And you say you're not nervous about anything?
12: Nothing to be nervous about.
14: Not even the thought that Sheila may have seen you together?
12: No, because I can explain that. I was waiting outside with wife Phyllis while husband Nigel was in genuine shock. in the shop, and that's genuine. Oh, yes, of course. And I remember now, we saw Sheila on the bus.
14: Sheila didn't move out of the flat last night.
12: Yeah, but you said...
14: I know. I was playing you at your own game. I don't often flip my lid, David. Not often, but I'm about to now. Truth is, you were out with a girlfriend.
12: No.
14: You're still going to stick to the two Nigels bit?
12: Yes, and as a matter of fact, he may give me a tingle tonight. So you see... Oh, thank goodness, that'll be him. Maybe him. David Bliss?
15: Tony, alias Nigel.
12: Oh, hello, alias. Hey, he was just talking about you, Nigel.
15: And I'll disguise my voice a bit.
12: Well, of course I enjoyed myself, chum. Yeah, hold on, Nigel. Fathead. I've got my hand over the receiver, look, so he can't hear what I'm saying. It's Nigel, my Nigel. And you can come and listen if you want to.
14: I'm as good as there.
12: Hello, chum. Sorry about that. I had a ball last night, really. But then I would, wouldn't I? Ten-pin bowling.
15: You remember me bringing Phyllis along?
12: I thought she was jolly nice.
15: Well, she thought you were a guest. Tell me to catch you on the blur and ask him around for a knock-off on Monday night. That's if you're free.
12: Oh, just a second. I'll check with my girlfriend. Well, darling, are you free on Monday night? And convinced?
14: Yes. And yes.
12: Hello? Sorry, chum, but I'm going out with Tina on Monday.
15: Oh, yeah, no, that's the bet you were nattering on about us. It's sounding quite rich. Okay, then, better leave you to it and don't do anything I wouldn't do.
12: Don't it. Worry, I won't.
15: Cheerio, Dave.
12: Cheerio, Tony. See you later on.
14: Tony, so that's who it was.
12: No, I don't know why I said that. I don't know why I said see you later on either. But then you know me. You know what I'm like.
14: I ought to by now. Yes. Yes, I ought to by now. All right. I'll give you the benefit of the doubt. I'll be back in a second, darling. Want to get my bag?
12: Oh, hello. That'll be Mrs. Gosling with her flags. Come on, darling, after you. Oh, come to think of it, I could have got your bag for you. Where is it? Upstairs?
14: No, on the table by the front door. Look, David, sorry I, you know, suspected you were out with a girlfriend.
12: Oh, we all make mistakes.
14: Hello, David.
12: Joy!
14: I forgot to give you your pen back last night.
13: Still moping round the house?
12: Well, it was you who said Tina was important to me, Anne. And after slamming out last night, stands to reason I'll never see her again.
13: You'll see her in approximately 60 seconds. You see, I secretly fixed up to have coffee with her this morning, tried a highly dangerous experiment, telling her the truth about the Cooper N saga, and surprise, surprise, it came off. She's just popped across the road to the shops, but I've left the front door on the latch, and she'll be sailing through it at any minute. Any questions?
12: Oh, gosh, Anne. I just don't know what to say. I'd better go and meet her. Thanks, Anne. Thanks.
14: Hello, David.
12: Joy!
14: Door's on the latch. I popped in to say sorry for turning up.
12: Never mind about that. Quickly, in here. Yeah, please, Joy, it's important, terribly. A matter of life and death. But I'll explain later.
14: All right, but you'll have to buy me an enormous box of chocolates for this. Whew. Hello, darling.
12: Oh, hello, Tina.
14: You don't have to say a word. Anne explained all. But, David, from now on, just be yourself. Because, you see, honey, that's what I like about you. A lot.
12: Well, there's only one thing I can say after that.
14: Oh, what's that?
12: I've got a girl hidden in the cupboard under the stairs.
4: That was A Life of Bliss, with George Cole as David Bliss, Brenda Bruce as Anne Fellows, Colin Gordon as Tony Fellows, and Muriel Pavlo as Tina Holliday. Psyche and Percy Edwards are synonymous, and the part of Joy was played by Catherine Feller. A Life of Bliss is written by Godfrey Harrison and produced by John Browell.

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1: We present All Gas and Gators. The bishop is hospitable. Starring Robertson Hare, William Mervyn, John Barron, and Jonathan Steffen.

0: Good afternoon. The Palace and Dogs. Yes, this is the Bishop's chaplain speaking. I see. All right, I'll tell his lordship. Thank you. Goodbye.
1: Ah, Newt! Who was that on the telephone?
0: The Church Times, my lord, about the journalist they're sending down for the interview tomorrow morning.
1: Why? What's the matter? They haven't cancelled it, have they?
0: Oh, no, my lord. They just wanted to confirm it'll be all right.
1: Oh, good. In that case, get out my speeches from the Lambeth Conference, will you?
0: Of course, my lord. They're all here in this drawer. Here's your speech on church unity.
1: Ah, thank you.
0: Your speech on the proposal of the admission of women to the priesthood.
1: Oh, yes, I took a very strong line on that.
0: And this is your speech suggesting the redistribution of wealth within the church.
1: Ah, yes, you know, this contains some really new thinking. That wasn't a bad contribution to the conference, eh, Newt?
0: No, my lord. What a pity it was you didn't get a chance to say any of it.
1: Oh, really? Well, never mind about that. I can say some of it in this interview. My work won't have been entirely in vain. Now, I think I'll just spend a couple of hours reading them through to refresh my memory, and then you can make copies of it all.
0: Yes. Copies? Do you want me to copy all that lot?
1: Well, certainly I must have copies to give this journalist.
0: But when am I going to find time?
1: This evening.
0: But it's my free evening.
1: Precisely. Now, I must get on with my preparation.
0: But, my lord, do you need to do all this preparation just for an interview?
1: My dear Duke, an interview like this can have far-reaching results. Why, when the Bishop of Barmings was published, they tell me, he was invited to preach at Windsor Castle and stay the weekend.
0: The Bishop of Barmings? Ah, well, his interview was rather different.
1: Different in what way?
0: Well, it wasn't the interview itself. It was the piece at the end. You know, the opinion of a colleague.
1: Really?
0: Yes, the person he got to do that said some very nice things. In fact, he described him as almost a modern saint.
1: Did he? Mm. Who did they get to do that?
0: His chaplain.
1: Oh.
0: Do you still want me to copy all those speeches, my lord?
1: What? Oh, yes. Well, Newt,
0: Yes, my lord?
1: Have the Church Times made an appointment to see you tomorrow?
0: Me, my lord?
1: Have they contacted you personally, I mean?
0: No, my lord.
1: Ah, then on reflection, I do want you to copy out all those speeches. Ah, there you are, Henry.
2: Oh, thank goodness I found you.
1: Why, what's the matter, Archdeacon?
2: Oh, I need a bed. Urgently.

0: I do?
1: No. I don't mean personally. There's a big show opening at the theater tomorrow night. They broke me in to help find lodgings.
0: Ah, Archdeacon, of course, you're the theatre chaplain, aren't you?
1: Yes. I've been meeting people at the station all day. Do you know of any spare beds?
0: Oh, no, Henry, please don't bother me with all those trivialities. I'm very busy. I have to prepare for a most important press interview tomorrow morning.
1: Oh, of course, Bishop. The Church Times? I quite understand. I'll go and try the Mitre Hotel.
0: What? Henry, did you know about this interview?
1: Yes, Bishop, yes, oh, yes. The opinion of a colleague. Good morning.
2: Oh, my lord, the Archdeacon must be the person they've asked to do it.
0: Oh, all right, look. I say, Henry, dear old friend, don't be in such a hurry to go.
1: But, Bishop, you're busy.
0: Oh, well, so I am, Henry, yes, I am. But I've always got time to spare for an old colleague like you. Newt, get the Archdeacon a glass of sherry.
2: Yes, my lord.
0: Now, what's all this about Bates?
1: Well, I've just got one more to find. But don't you worry.
0: Oh, nonsense, Henry, my dear old friend. Your worry is my worry. They must come here, I insist.
2: Your sherry, Archdeacon.
1: Oh, thank you, Newt. I'm sure she'll be delighted. Cheers.
0: She? You didn't say it was a she.
1: Didn't I? It is. One of the girls.
2: We couldn't have a girl here, could we, my lord?
0: Well, why shouldn't we have a girl here?
2: But, my lord, an actress.
1: She's not an actress.
2: Well, a singer, then.
1: Oh, she's not a singer.
0: Then what is she, Henry?
1: Well, Bishop, she moves about the stage.
0: Moves about the stage?
1: Yes. Then she stands still.
0: Really? Then what happens?
1: The lights go out.
0: Henry, you don't mean...
1: I'm afraid I do, Bishop.
0: Oh, I didn't realize it was that sort of show, Henry.
1: They say it's very artistic.
0: Oh, do they?
1: Yes. And she's got to stay somewhere.
2: Well, I don't think she should stay here, even if she is a ballet dancer.
0: Oh, really? She is not a ballet dancer.
2: But she must be, my lord. If she's not an actress, not a singer, and she moves about the stage and then stands still and the lights go out, then she can only be a... Oh, no. Oh, no, we couldn't. Not possibly, Archdeacon. Not at the palace.
0: Well, she has to stay somewhere, Newt.
2: But, my lord,
0: when can we expect her, Henry?
1: Are you quite sure, Bishop?
0: If it will be a help to you, Henry, yes.
1: Tell you what. I'll try the Mitre first. And if they can't help, well, I'll send her round.
0: Oh, see who that is, will you, Newt?
2: Yes, my lord.
0: Well, go on, man. What are you waiting for?
2: Well, nothing, my lord. I was just thinking. Moves around... Stand still and then... Oh, cracky Moses.
1: Oh, really? Are you going to the show tomorrow night, Bishop?
0: Me, Henry? Oh, no, I don't think I could afford to go to a show like that.
1: Really? I hoped I'd see you there.
0: Oh, well, I don't want to meddle in your private affairs, Henry, but do you think you can afford to go?
1: Yes, Bishop. They've given me a free seat.
0: Oh, Dean.
3: Good afternoon.
4: Good afternoon, my lord. Archdeacon.
1: Hello, Dean. We meet again.
4: So it seems, Archdeacon.
1: The Dean was at the station when the girls arrived, Bishop.
0: Really? Were you there to greet these young ladies too, Dean?
4: Me? Certainly not, my lord. I was seeing my wife off. She's away for the night.
0: Oh, I see. Well, what do you want to see me about, Dean? I really am rather busy.
4: Really? I thought this was a celebration.
0: A celebration?
4: The Archdeacon has a glass in his hand.
1: This? Oh, this is nothing.
0: No. It was a mistake.
4: In my view, drinking is always a mistake.
1: Well, I'll be off, Bishop.
0: Must you, Henry?
1: Yes. I want to try my luck at the Mitre.
4: Oh, I shouldn't have thought even the Mitre would serve alcohol at this hour, Archdeacon.
1: It so happens, Dean, I am not going to the Mitre in search of alcohol.
4: Really?
1: No, I am going to try and fix up a girl for the night.
2: My lord.
0: The Archdeacon is having difficulty in finding accommodation for the girls from the theatre, Dean. In fact, he wants us to help him out.
4: I trust you've refused.
0: Refused?
4: Are you aware of the nature of the entertainment at the theatre this week, my lord?
0: Well, the Archdeacon assures me that it's very artistic.
4: Does he? I should not...

0: Who thought that word could possibly be applied to an entertainment entitled All Nudes is Good Nude? And you, my lord, can hardly propose having one of these shameless creatures in your house.
1: Oh, don't you think so?
0: I do not. I consider these entertainments highly undesirable. And I would have a very poor opinion of anyone who encouraged them in any way. However, it is not about that I have come to see you.
1: Oh, good, good.
0: In the hustle of her departure, my wife has, unhappily, omitted to give me the deanery keys.
1: But don't you have any keys of your own, Dean?
0: I have a front door key. But part of my wife's routine security precautions includes locking the interior doors. And her last words to me were, "Your dinner is on the kitchen table."
1: Oh, well, I'm sure you'll be able to manage somehow, Dean.
0: My real problem, however, is tomorrow morning.
1: What, you mean breakfast?
0: I mean my study is also locked.
1: Well, I don't know what you expect me to do about it, Dean.
0: Oh, I thought you might lend me a room here, my lord.
1: Yeah, but I'm going to be very busy tomorrow.
0: St. Paul says a bishop should be given to hospitality, my lord.
1: St. Paul said a lot of things, Dean. Look, why not take tomorrow morning off?
0: Because I have an appointment with a journalist.
1: A journalist?
0: From the Church Times.
1: The Church Times?
0: They wish me to give them my personal opinion of you.
1: Your opinion? Oh, but I thought...
0: Well, I'm sorry you can't help me, Mother.
1: My dear Dean, don't go. Of course you can have my study in the morning, Dean.
0: Oh, I should not wish to inconvenience you, my lord.
1: Inconvenience me? Why, that's impossible. Look, why, Dean, don't you come and have dinner with us this evening?
0: Oh, frankly, my lord, you tempt me.
1: Oh.
0: It's my wife that didn't have time to give me any lunch. But I should not wish to cause you any trouble.
1: Trouble? A colleague like you, that's impossible. And as you said yourself, a bishop should be given to hospitality.
0: So that, although glow-fast nuts undoubtedly maintain a steady heat, both cozy glow and stovite share the merit of producing the minimum of clinker. However, my own predilection, bearing in mind the eccentricities of the cathedral boiler, is for sun-bright doubles.
1: Really? Well, well, well.
0: You think me capricious?
1: Oh, no, Dean. It's just I've no idea the subject was so exhausting. I mean exhausting.
0: I have hardly touched on it, my lord.
2: Crikey, Moses. And you've been talking about it for hours.
1: I can't tell you what a pleasure it is to have you with us.
0: You really, my lord. For my part, it is, of course, valuable to be here.
1: Valuable?
0: For this interview, it shows me another facet of your character, your domestic side.
1: Domestic? Mm. Oh, yes, of course. May I have your plate, Dean?
0: Oh, I was hoping...
1: Alas, I'm afraid there is no more fish.
0: Oh, perhaps a little cauliflower.
1: I'm afraid that's gone, too. Never mind. We have treacle pudding to follow.
0: Oh, how excellent. My plate, my lord.
1: Thank you.
2: Excuse me.
1: Where are you going, Newt?
2: We're taking the plates out to the kitchen, my
1: lord.
2: No,
1: Newt. No, give them to me. I shall take the bus.
2: You, my lord?
1: Of course.
2: But you never... No.
1: Remember, we have a guest. Please, will you open the door?
2: Very well, my lord.
1: Shan't be a moment, Dean.
2: Luke. Yes, my lord. Come into the hall and shut the door. What's the matter, my lord?
1: Luke, you're sure you rang the archdeacon and told him not to send that girl?
2: No, my lord.
1: What?
2: He wasn't in, but I spoke to Mrs. Banner.
1: And are you sure she understood your message?
2: Ah, certain, my lord. And after all, if the girl was coming, she'd be here by now, wouldn't she?
1: Oh, yes, of course, Luke. Yes, I get the point. Right. Well, I'll go back to the dean. Oh, it's all going splendidly, isn't it?
2: But what about the plates, my lord?
1: What? Oh, yes. Here you are, Newt. Take them back to the kitchen.
2: Oh.
1: Here I am, Dean. Sorry about all that.
0: Not at all, my lord. As I was saying... Oh, are you expecting someone, my lord?
1: No, Dean. Of course not. Don't you worry about that. Newt will see to it. Please continue.
0: Very well, my lord. I was saying that people have suggested we might change to a gas system. But I cannot say the notion appeals for several reasons. Firstly...
2: What is that?
1: I dread to think.
0: Well, shouldn't you go and see what has happened, my lord?
1: What? Oh, miss your reasons for not changing to gas?
0: Really, my lord, I didn't know you were that interested in the subject.
1: Ah, there's a lot about me you don't know, Dean.
0: Yes, I'm beginning to think there is.
2: My lord!
1: Blibbs, please, Snoot, the Dean is speaking.
2: But it happened, my lord.
1: Yes, Snoot, we heard it happen. And I hope you've cleared it up.
2: No, no, no, there's more to it than that.
1: Of course there's more to it. You'll jolly well have to pay for it. Now, please sit down and let the Dean continue.
2: But the message, my lord, the message didn't get through.
1: Loot, will you? The message? You mean the message?
0: Is there something wrong?
1: Oh, no, no, no, Dean. Just a slight domestic problem. The pudding giving a little bit of trouble, you know. Please excuse me.
0: Of course, my lord.
1: Come along, Loot.
2: She's in the study.
1: Yes, but she can't stay there. The Dean might see her. You must get rid of her.
2: But I can't. She's nowhere to go.
1: Ooh. Really, this is a nightmare. I know.
2: Yes, my lord.
1: Put her in the guest room.
2: But suppose she won't stay there.
1: Well, you must make her.
2: How can I?
1: Oh, tell her to have a bath.
2: A bath? Cranky Moses.
1: Oh, yes.
0: Is everything all right, my lord?
1: Oh, yes. Thank you, Dean. Yes, everything under control.
0: How about the pudding?
1: The pudding?
0: I thought you were worried about the pudding.
1: The pudding? Oh, yes. I'm afraid the pudding's off.
0: Oh, dear, I'm sorry to hear that.
1: Why, are you still hungry?
0: Well, yes, I fear I am. We had breakfast rather early this morning.
1: Oh, well, have a biscuit.
0: Ah, yes, thank you.
1: Butter.
0: Thank you. Will you join me?
1: Me? Mm. Oh, gracious, is that the time?
0: It's 8:30.
1: My bedtime.
0: Bedtime?
1: Yes, I like to turn in early.
0: But surely not this early.
1: Oh, I'm afraid so. No, I find I can't do my work properly if I sit up half the night. You don't want any of this cheese, do you?
0: Cheese? Oh, well, it does look particularly delicious.
1: Oh, all right. Help yourself.
0: Oh, thank you, my lord.
1: That is, of course, if you think it wise.
0: Wise?
1: Nothing worse than cheese late at night.
0: I haven't thought of that.
1: Yes, well, you better not take any risks. I'll put the cover back on. Well,
0: perhaps I should go, my lord.
1: Well, let me get your coat. I expect you'll be glad to turn in, Dean, after such a long day. Where is it?
0: There, on that chair by the front door.
1: Oh, yes, of course. Allow me to help you in it.
2: Is somebody having a bath?
1: A bath? Yes, that'll be Newt.
0: Really? He goes to bed early, too, does he?
1: Yes, pressure of work, you know.
0: I had no idea.
1: Yes, well, I hope you've enjoyed your evening with us, Dean.
0: Yes, indeed, my lord. I found it most revealing.
1: In what way?
0: I find we have more in common than I had previously believed.
1: Ah, you've seen another side of my character that you didn't know existed.
0: Oh, yes, my lord, and to be frank, I'm glad, as it will somewhat alter the tone of this opinion I am to give the Church Times tomorrow.
1: Oh, goodness, yes, I'd quite forgotten you were doing that, please. But of course I'm lending you my study in the morning, aren't I? Please come round whenever you wish.
0: Yes, thank you, my lord. Thank you.
1: A pleasure, Dean. Good night. Good night. Oh, thank goodness I got rid of him.
2: Has he gone, my lord?
1: Yes, at last. How is our guest?
2: Hungry, my lord.
1: Is she? Well, there's no dinner here. The Dean's eaten it. Do you know that man's a perfect cormorant?
2: There are some bacon and eggs.
1: Well, they're for breakfast.
2: I thought we could make a sacrifice.
1: Oh, did you? Well, I'm not making any sacrifice, Loot. This Salome may have wound you round her little finger, but she won't wind me.
3: May I come down?
1: Good evening. Good evening.
3: Oh, how do you do, my lord? I'm Tony Rogers.
1: Well. I expect you'd like something to eat, wouldn't you? We've only got eggs and bacon.
3: Oh, I could just do with that.
1: Well, come down when you're ready.
3: I've just got to get my makeup changed.
1: Oh, no, allow me. Here we are. Is there anything else you want?
3: I don't think so. Your chaplain has been looking after me. I'll go and have my bath.
2: Yes, I'll come with you to see if everything's all right.
1: No. No, Newt. I will go and see that everything's all right. You go and cook the eggs and bacon.
2: But my lord, you...
1: Do as you're told, Newt.
2: All right.
1: He's only a boy, but very willing. Go upstairs, will you? And I'll see who that is at the door.
3: Of course.
4: Ah, I've caught you.
1: Caught me? No, you haven't.
4: What do you mean? Only that you haven't gone to bed.
1: Oh, yes, well, indeed. I was just locking up.
4: I'm afraid I must trespass on your hospitality a little longer. It appears my wife has locked the bedroom doors as well.
1: Oh. Do you mean to say you want some blankets to sleep in the bath?
4: Alas, the bathroom is also locked. I must sleep here.
1: But Dean, we've only got one guest room.
4: But it's not in use, I believe.
1: No, of course not.
2: Was that the bed? Dean! I thought you'd gone.
4: And I thought you were having a bath, Newt.
1: He's had it, Dean.
4: Really? He was quick?
1: Yes, he's very quick at some things.
4: But he's dressed again.
1: Has he? Oh, yes, so he has. Oh, well, he must be quicker at them than I thought he was, Dean.
4: Yes, well, I mustn't keep you.
1: No. Dean, don't go upstairs.
2: Why not?
1: Well, the room's not ready, you see. I tell you what, you wait in the study and have a look at the evening paper.
4: Oh, well, if you insist.
1: I do. Indeed, I do.
2: Thank you, my lord.
1: Sit down, Dean. Yeah. Make yourself comfortable. Shan't keep you long.
2: Thank you, my lord.
1: Blast! Why'd he come back?
2: Oh,
1: Mrs. Pew Critchley's locked up bedrooms as well. He's got to sleep here.
2: But he can't. There's only the one guest room. Can you meet Miss Rogers?
1: Not if we keep our heads knot. We'll put Miss Rogers in my room.
2: Oh, my lord.
1: Oh, don't be stupid. I shan't be in it.
2: But where will you sleep?
1: Your room, of course.
2: What? I don't...
1: Be quiet, Newton. Listen. When Miss Rogers comes down and goes into the dining room, you go upstairs and take her things from the guest room and put them in my room.
2: But what about the dean?
1: Ah, you see, well, while she's having her supper, you then take the dean up. He has his bath and goes to bed, and when he's asleep, we take Miss Rogers up to my room. Now, what do you think of that?
2: Well, of course, it's obvious, isn't it?
1: Oh, really, not. Now, let's go and see to the bacon and eggs, and remember, as long as we keep our heads, they won't meet.
3: Hello? Anyone there? Oh, they must be in the study.
1: Miss Rogers! Stop!
3: What's the matter?
1: Well, you mustn't go into the study.
3: Why not?
1: Well, because the dean... I mean, the dining room is there.
3: Oh, I see.
1: Would you mind just taking this tray in and laying the table?
3: Of course I will. Can I do anything else?
1: No. I'll fetch the eggs and bacon. I shan't be a minute.
2: Here are the eggs and bacon, my lord.
1: Oh, well done, Newt. My word, that smells good. Now, give it to me and go up and prepare the guest room for the dean.
2: Right, my lord.
1: And hurry, Lord.
2: I'm hurrying, my lord.
1: Yes, oh.
0: Ah, bacon and eggs. How thoughtful of you, my lord.
1: Oh.
0: Remember that I'm still hungry.
1: Oh, no, dear. No, yeah. I'm afraid it's not for you.
0: Oh, then who is it for?
1: Breakfast.
0: Breakfast?
1: Yes, tomorrow morning breakfast.
0: Do you normally cook breakfast the night before?
1: Yes, always, Dean. You see, it saves time in the morning.
2: Ready, my lord.
1: Dean, your room is ready if you'd like to go up.
0: No, thank you.
2: This way, Dean.
1: And do have a bath, Dean. Make yourself comfortable.
0: Thank you, my lord.
1: What's wrong?
0: I have no night attire.
2: I'll lend you some pajamas, Dean.
0: I do not wear pajamas. I consider them unhealthy.
1: Oh, well, I expect Newt will fix you up with something, won't you, Newt?
2: Yeah. What? Will I, my lord?
1: Of course you will. Good night.
0: Good night, my lord, and thank you for your hospitality.
1: Now, where's this young woman? Oh, I'm sorry to have kept you so long, my dear.
3: That's all right, Bishop. I'm sorry to have put you to all this trouble.
1: Oh, it's no trouble, my dear, no trouble at all. It's a pleasure. Though I'm afraid you're going to find us rather dull.
3: Dull?
1: Yes, I mean, after the glamorous life that you lead.
3: Oh, it's not as glamorous as you think. Just hard work.
1: Tell me, my dear, what makes a girl like you do a job like yours?
3: Well, I got interested in it at school.
1: Dear me, what sort of a school did you go to?
3: A convent.
2: Everything's under control, my lord.
1: Yes, oh, good. Good news. Now, come and sit down.
2: Thank you, my lord.
1: Miss Rogers is telling me all about her job.
2: What? Oh, would she like some coffee?
3: Oh, yes, please.
2: Thank you, yes, I'll go and make it.
1: Oh, really?
2: My lord.
1: Yes, what is it?
2: The dean's coming down the stairs.
1: Oh, gracious. Excuse me a moment. Would you, my dear?
3: Of course.
2: Dean! Dean, why aren't you in bed?
4: I'm just going, my lord, but I have something for your chaplain.
2: For me, Dean?
4: Something you left in the bathroom, Newt.
2: Oh, what was that?
4: This pair of black lace underpants.
2: Oh!

0: you in your bedroom?
1: Yes, my lord. Come in.
0: Oh, you put all my things in here, have you?
1: Yes, my lord. There are your dressing gown and pajamas, and your sponge bag and slippers are on the chair. Is everything all right?
0: Yes, it all seems to be going splendidly, Newt. Miss Rogers has at last turned her light out, and I heard the dean snoring. Oh, well, I'm ready for bed. Is that the only pillow?
1: I'm afraid so. You're going to have the bed, aren't you?
0: Yes, of course. I must be fresh in the morning, Newt.
1: But I can't sleep on this chair without a pillow. It's much too hard.
0: Oh, well, I shouldn't worry about that, Newt. Give me the pillow. You won't have any time to sleep.
1: Why not?
0: Well, because you've got to copy out my Lambeth speeches for this journalist tomorrow.

0: Hello? Who's that?
1: Hugh Crixley. I wish to speak to you urgently.
0: Oh, just a minute, Dean. Just a minute. My lord.
1: What is it, Dean?
0: He's outside the door. He wants to speak to me.
1: What? Oh, good gracious, he must know I'm here.
0: Well, what should I say?
1: Oh, anything, just so long as you make him think I'm in my bedroom. Luke, are you there?
0: Oh, Moses. Yes, Dean.
2: There you are, Newt. I'm gravely concerned.
0: Really? But it's the middle of the night.
2: I'm aware of that. I've just been downstairs.
0: Whatever for?
2: To find a biscuit. However, never mind that. As I was returning to bed, I saw a young woman coming out of the bathroom.
0: Oh, no.
2: Oh, yes. May I ask who she is?
0: She's someone you aren't supposed to know about, Dean.
2: But I saw her go into the bishop's bedroom. Where is the bishop?
0: The bishop? Oh, he's in his bedroom, Dean.
2: What? Are you sure?
0: Oh, yes, Dean, absolutely. No question, definite.
2: I can't believe it. Such depravity.
0: Well, it isn't as bad as you think. Really, it's not.
2: Then you know about this whole affair.
0: Yes, Dean, yes. He's only doing it to oblige the Archdeacon.
2: Ah! This is too much. I am going back to the deanery.
0: But I thought the doors were locked.
2: So they are, but I'd rather sleep on the stairs than spend another moment under this wicked roof.
0: But what shall I tell the bishop?
2: Tell him? You can tell him that I have indeed seen another side of his character.
0: My lord.
1: Is it Newt?
0: Well, no, actually it isn't. There's no breakfast.
1: That Newt is the least of my worries. I've absolutely no appetite.
0: Shouldn't you be dressed, my lord? Your interview's in half an hour.
1: Interview? Oh, the interview's cancelled, Newt.
0: But what shall I tell the journalist when he arrives?
1: Tell him I'm ill, very, very ill.
0: But you set such store by this interview, my lord. You know, the Bishop of Barming getting an invitation to Windsor Castle.
1: Yes, by the time the Dean's given his opinion of me, the only invitation I'll be likely to get will be to the Tower of London.
0: I've been up all night copying those beastly speeches.
1: If that's the journalist, Newt, tell him I'm ill.
3: Morning, Newt.
0: Oh, good morning, Archdeacon.
3: My word, it's a beautiful morning. The bishop in?
1: Yes, I am, Henry, and I've got something to say to you.
3: There's no need, Bishop. I knew you'd be pleased.
1: Pleased?
3: Attractive little thing, isn't she? For a journalist.
1: Henry, you don't... What did you say, Henry?
3: Well, I said she's attractive.
0: You said she's a journalist, Archdeacon.
3: So she is.
1: Journalist, but I thought she was from the theatre.
3: No. I met her at the NITR yesterday. She told me she'd come to interview you. They were full up.
0: So you sent her here?
3: Yes.
0: Oh, my lord. If only we'd known.
1: Oh, Newt, if only we had.
4: Good morning, everyone.
3: Good morning, my dear.
4: Oh, Archdeacon, thank you so much for sending me here. I've had a most interesting time.
0: We thought you were sitting in your room, Miss Rogers.
4: Oh, sorry, I got up early. I had to see the Dean.
0: The Dean?
4: Yes, what a strange man he is. Does he always sleep on the stairs?
0: Only when his wife's away.
1: Tell me, did he give you his opinion of me?
4: No, I went to tell him not to bother.
1: Oh, why?
4: Because the Archdeacon gave me his last night.
1: Really? Oh, thank you, Henry, dear old friend.
3: Not at all, Bishop. It was a pleasure.
1: Well, do you want to interview me now, my dear?
4: Oh, can't we have some breakfast first?
0: There isn't any, I'm afraid.
4: Yes, there is. I've bought some.
0: You have?
4: Oh, nothing much. Just eggs, bacon, sausages.
1: Sausages? You know my appetite's returning already. Here, Newt, here you are. Go and cook them.
0: Right, my lord. Shan't be a jiffy.
1: Come on, shall we go into the dining room, my dear?
4: But what about the Archdeacon?
1: Oh, Henry, have you had breakfast?
3: I'm afraid so, Bishop.
4: Couldn't you eat another?
3: I could try, couldn't I?
1: Yes, Henry, and knowing you, I expect you'll succeed. Now, my dear, there are one or two of my speeches.
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0: Bentley, when I was in my bath yesterday, I had a thought. A clean one. You know what I haven't seen for years?
1: Your toes?
0: Please, Bentley, I'm in my serious vein now, not my jugular. I haven't seen one of those films where it all happens on board a train. Oh. A train that's packed with sinister characters all chasing each other and talking in strange accents.
1: Oh, well, the only train that sounds like is the 6-5 special.
0: Bentley, you will either stop passing your remarks or leave the room. Which do you choose?
1: I'll go.
0: No, don't go. These films, you see, were always spy stories. They'd start off at some big international railway station where a great train is ready to depart. A train like, well, the night train to Paris.
2: It is Victoria Station, 9:57 at night. In 3 minutes, the night train to Paris will be leaving. And from a first-class compartment, a heavily built businessman is leaning out, clasping in his arms an attractive, fair-haired lady.
0: Goodbye, love. I'll bet I'll not get cooking like yours in Paris. No, don't cry. I'll be back Thursday night. Here, I'll bring you back some scent, eh?
3: Oh, don't waste your money on scent.
0: No, I've got to buy a bottle anyway. I've promised to bring it back for the wife. Now, don't cry or you'll spoil a lovely weekend. Chin up now. Goodbye, Auntie.
3: Goodbye, dear.
0: Love to Uncle.
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4: You can rely on me, Colonel M.
5: I hope so, Carfax.
4: I'll pass those plans over to the Secretary General. I've made them into an oblong parcel and taped them across my chest under my shirt.
6: You'd better take your seat now, madam.
4: Madam?
5: Perhaps you'd better find another place for those plans, Carfax. Now, remember, if they get you, we can't help you.
4: I realize that, sir.
5: From the moment the train leaves, I wash my hands of the whole affair.
4: I understand, sir. I would not expect you to wash your hands while the train is standing at the station.
6: Take your seats now, please. Take your seats, please.
2: A little further up the platform, another couple are conversing. A beautiful raven-haired woman and a swarthy bearded man with dark glasses and an Astrakhan hat. He looks vaguely foreign.
7: We must have no mistakes, Countess. Dimitrios is on the train. He will help you. The envelope we want is being carried by an MI5 courier called Carfax. Here, this is the only photo we could find of him.
3: Let me see. Isn't he a little young for this kind of work?
7: That photo was taken when he was 4 months old. He has probably lost those dimples by now.
3: And the ones on his face. Don't worry. I will recognize him. As soon as I have taken the plans from him, I will send them to Moscow by carrier pigeon.
7: You have the carrier pigeon with you?
3: Yes, it is concealed in the foliage of my hat.
7: Good luck, Countess.
6: Find it all, that man.

0: Well, we're making very good time. 35 minutes gone and we're nearly past the Victoria signal box already. That's very good. We're rattling up. Excuse me, miss. Here, miss, I'm addressing you.
1: Oh, I am sorry. I was deep in thought.
0: I reckon you must be thinking hard. Your hat keeps rising in the air and settling down again.
1: What? Oh, down, Tanya. You bad bird. If you don't keep still, Siberia.
0: Who's she talking to there? Well, we're picking up speed a bit now. I say, young fella, you don't look over comfortable.
2: I'm not terribly. Do you think you could open the window a little further?
0: What for?
2: So I can climb in.
0: Oh. Well, come on then.
2: Oh, thank you. Yes, I was talking with my friend and almost missed it. My name's Carfax.
1: Oh, Carfax.
2: Did I startle you, miss?
1: Oh, no. I thought you said Burchington Horsley. Dear, where's that photo? Yes, it could be. Mr. Carfax, would you mind laying face downwards on the seat?
2: Oh, certainly. Like this?
1: Yes. Now, let me see this photo. Oh, yes, it is unmistakably the same profile. I must contact Demetrios. Will you excuse me, gentlemen?
0: Well, of course.
1: I wish to stand in the corridor a while. I have never seen Coulston South by moonlight.
2: You know, that's what I call an attractive woman. She has an air.
0: Yes, I saw her looking at his photo. He's an ugly-looking brat. Here, Mr. Carfax, how about us meeting up in Paris? You been there before?
2: Well, not since I was just a youth. 18, 19.
0: Well, it's probably changed a bit since 1819. Here, look up. Hey, up. Here comes the femme futile again. Here, you've come back, miss. You don't mind me saying, so you look pale.
1: Yes, sir. I've had rather a shock.
0: Well, what can you expect when a woman like you tries to squeeze past a corridor full of sleepy sailors?
1: I wish to sit down, please.
0: Oh, dear.
1: No sign of Demetrios anywhere on the train. What can have happened to him?
0: Here you are in a state, miss. Let me get you a travel pill out of my suitcase. I'll get it down from rack and... Oh, well, isn't that typical?
1: What is it?
0: There's a dead man up here on the luggage rack.
1: A dead man?
0: Yeah, say, the cleaners should have spotted that. Well, I'll go to Barnsley. Look at that. A dead man with a dagger in him sprawled right across the rack there. Where the heck did they expect you to put your raincoat?
1: It is Demetrios. Oh, then I am on my own.
0: You know what I say? No wonder the railways are losing millions of pounds. Look at this carriage here. What a muck. A corpse on the rack, orange peel in the ashtrays. I'll tell you, if the soup's cold tonight, I'm going to register a complaint, and that's that.
3: First sittings for dining car. First sittings for dining car.
0: Yeah, I'll have dinner, lad. I'll have dinner. What do you recommend, the boiled turbot or the shepherd's pie?
3: Well, now, I don't advise a boiled turbot, sir. Oh. Not at this speed. It's been shot across the dining car four times already. The shepherd's pie's got the weight to resist.
0: Well, I'll have a bundle of the shepherd's pie, then. Keep my seat, you two, won't you?
1: So, Mr. Carfax, we are alone. Wouldn't you like to come and sit next to me?
2: Thank you, but no.
1: No?
2: In my job, we are warned against beautiful women in low-cut dresses. We are taught to look down on such things.
1: I see. In that case, put your hands up, Mr. Carfax.
2: A gun! Who are you, madam? What are you? When are you?
1: My real name is Countess Nietzschevo, but in the chancelleries of Europe, they call me simply Q. And I think you know what I am after.
2: P?
1: Carfax, let us stop this fencing. That package stuck to your chest. Give it to me.
2: No.
1: Give it to me.
2: Oh, yes. You've got cold hands.
1: Here it is. This is what I want. This envelope addressed to the Secretary General of the United Nations. The one marked, not to be opened till September the 3rd, 1967.
2: No, you can't have it. I won't let you. Where's my wallet? Let me see how much I've got. £4, £4.15, £4.19. Countess, can you lend me a shilling?
1: What for?
2: I'm going to pull the communication cord.
1: Come away. Come away from that cord or I'll fire. I warn you, I'll... Very well.

0: When I finished my meal and went back along the swaying corridor, I was enthralled by the human pageant of this great train. I stood for just a moment, contemplating a handsome film star slumbering in his private compartment, and a thought struck me. Whether you're great or whether you're humble, when you sleep upright, you dribble. Then I opened my own compartment door. Hello, what's up with you?
1: Hurt you, Doctor. She shot me.
0: She shot you? Where did she shoot you?
1: Right in the middle of the tunnel.
0: Oh, dear. Are you hurt?
1: Fortunately, no. She didn't pull the trigger very hard. But I say, listen, that woman is an agent for a foreign power. I'm not allowed to reveal which one, but, Napoleon didn't do himself any good there.
0: Not Josephine.
1: Oh, never mind. Suffice it to say, this is a government matter, and I'm enlisting your aid. She's got to be found.
0: Hey, then perhaps this will help you. Look, on the seat where she left her hat, there's a grey bird with a ring round its leg. Shall we search it?
1: No. As a government employee, I can't touch that.
0: Why not?
1: It isn't my pigeon. Come on, we'll scour the train.
0: Well, she wasn't in any of the carriages. This is the last place she might be, the guard's van.
1: Oh, call out the guard. Guard!
2: What's the matter? What's the matter?
1: Have you anywhere where a woman could be hidden away?
2: No, I've tried it, but that inspector's got eyes like a hawk.
0: Oh, they're all the same. Just a minute. Carfax, look!
1: What?
0: I've spotted her. She's lying recumbent in that crate of frozen cod.
1: Where?
0: Here. Gaze carefully along the lines of cod. You'll notice one pair of eyes is looking in the other direction.
1: By Jove, yes. Come out, Countess Q. The jig is up.
3: So, I have failed.
0: You didn't have a chance from the start, Countess, you see. I was on to you all the time.
1: You? But you are just a businessman.
4: That was my cover story. My real name is Colonel Randall Michigan of the Special Service Division, United States Army Air Navy Corps.
3: Oh, no.
1: But why wasn't I told about it?
4: Because, son, what's in that envelope is too important to entrust to any one man.
3: Tell me, what is in there? It is addressed to the Secretary General of the United Nations, and it says not to be opened till September the 3rd, 1967. What does it contain?
4: You promise you won't reveal it to a living soul?
3: No.
4: It's his tickets for My Fair Lady.

0: Back to Parliament in a minute. Have your glasses. Let me hear. Finish up. Mr. Glove.
1: Hey.
0: You've been knocking them back pretty steady tonight, ain't you?
1: There's no need to adopt that disopprobrious tone, Ted. The day you see drink get the better of me, that's the day you can pass remarks.
0: Oh, no offence, Mr. Glum.
1: All right. Now, if you'll just help me up off the floor and point me... point me vaguely towards southeast, I'll be on my way.
0: Nah. Don't leave bad friends.
1: Hey?
0: I was just curious what occasioned this relaxing of your normal moderation.
1: Thank you for the credit there.
0: Yeah.
1: What do you think's the cause of it? What do you think,
0: I don't really know.
1: Ah, dear. That boy of mine, of course. My wrong.
0: Oh.
1: Now, take last Tuesday. Before you take it, take a brown out and take the top
0: off.
1: Last Tuesday, there was Ron with Eth on the sofa, but acting so far-fetched, Eth had to say something. She just had to say something.
2: Oh, Ron. Don't think I'm trying to pry, beloved, but is everything all right? I mean, the whole evening you've been sort of wrought up. Have you got anything at all on your mind?
3: No, eh?
2: Dearest, I don't want to appear to doubt your word, but, Ron, every time you think I'm not looking, you go over to the mirror and hit yourself on top of the head with a hammer. I think I'm entitled to ask why.
3: My bed's too short.
2: You're fibbing, aren't you, Ron?
3: Yes, eh?
2: But dearest, unless you confide in me, I can't help you. And I'm very worried about you. There's something behind this hitting yourself on top of the head with a hammer. And, Ron, you're going to tell me whether you like it or not.
3: All right, eh?
2: Well?
3: I don't like it, eh? It hurts.
2: Then why keep doing it, dear heart?
3: I've got to, Eth. It's the only way to solve my problem.
2: Ah, so there is a problem. I thought you wouldn't keep hitting yourself on top of the head with a hammer unless there was some good reason. Oh, dearest, won't you let me help you?
3: If you like, Eth. Here's the hammer.
2: Not hit you, Ron. Solve your problem.
3: That will solve it, Eth. If I'm hit on top of the head with a hammer long enough, I won't have a problem.
2: You won't have a head either. Ron Glum, you're going to tell me here and now what problem has made you take to hitting yourself on top of the head with a hammer. Is it a feeling of guilt?
3: No, Eth.
2: Well, family trouble.
3: No, Eth.
2: An affair of the heart?
3: No, Eth.
2: Then what?
3: I've got a sixpence stuck up my nose.
2: Oh, Ron!
1: There. Hold his stupid head back, Eth. Let me shine the torch up his beak. We'll see if there's any... Oh, yes. Yes, I can see the tanner.
2: Oh, which side is it?
1: Tails.
2: No, Mr. Glum, which side of his nose?
1: Oh, it's the right-hand nostril. Oh. The starboard, as you might say. Well, there's a thing, eh? Oh, Ron, you are a reckless boy. Next time you're tossing a tanner for drinks, pull your head back.
2: How he did it, Mr. Glum. It was... Oh, will you tell us, Ron?
3: Well, Dad gave me a shilling to go and get him sixpenneth of chips.
1: That's right. Yes.
3: So I went to the fish shop, and the man gave me the chips and then a sixpence change.
2: Yes.
3: And then I remembered. Dad likes vinegar sprinkled over.
1: Yes, it gives the paper a better flavour.
3: Yes.
1: Still don't see why you put the sixpence in your nose.
3: I should think that would have been obvious. How else could I pick up the vinegar bottle? Dad, I had the chips in one hand and in the other hand I had the sixpence.
2: But couldn't you have put it in your pocket?
3: No, Eth, it's chained to the counter.
2: Ron, not the vinegar bottle. The sixpence. Why didn't you put the sixpence in your pocket?
3: Yeah. It's easy enough to be wise afterwards.
1: So what you're trying to say to us is that in order to handle the chips and the vinegar, you shoved the teller up your hooter.
3: Yes, Dad.
1: Yes, strike a flaming light. I suppose we can only be thankful that the change didn't come in sixpenneth of coppers. How would you have distributed it then? Well, then what'd you do when you got the sixpence up your conk then?
3: I walked home and I gave you the chips and you gave me one for going.
1: That's right.
3: And I ate it.
1: Yeah.
3: Then I licked me fingers. First this finger, then that finger.
1: Yes, then all right. Well, never mind the human interests. Just give me the saline facts.
3: Then I went upstairs and had me lie down. And when I woke up, I suddenly thought, oh, what about Dad's sixpence? You know it. I looked everywhere for it.
2: You'd forgotten where you put it?
3: Yes, Eth, and you'll never in a million years guess where I found it.
1: Up your great stupid conk.
3: Oh, Dad, you got it first time. It took me ages. Yeah.
2: Mr. Glum, it's no good you just standing there staring at Ron with that expression of loathing. The deed's done. Now, what about your son?
1: He's going to be done very soon.
2: This is no time for recriminations, Mr. Glum. If we don't get that sixpence out, it might... Well, I don't want to be an alarmist, but one must think of these things. The sixpence might work its way into the interior of Ron's head.
1: That must be fascinating country. It's all very well to keep saying, get it out, get it out, get it out, but how?
2: How? But you never had any such difficulty getting sixpences out of a gas meter.
1: I do that from the back with a long bit of wire. This is different. Here, wait a minute. Of course I know how to dislodge it. It's a simple scientific principle.
2: Oh, how?
1: Hit him on top of the head with an hammer.
2: He's been doing that since last night. It doesn't work. Look, surely there must be some way of blowing it down.
1: Blowing it? Well, that's worth trying. I suppose we could shove the nozzle of the bicycle pump in his ear, and then we could pump.
2: Oh, Mr. Glenn, run, blow it.
1: Oh.
2: Look, beloved.
3: Yes, eh?
2: Now, listen. Place one finger tight against your good nostril, like this. That's right.
3: That right.
2: Now, blow as hard as you can down the sixpenny one. Go on.
3: Right.
2: Anything happened, Mr. Glum?
1: Nothing's happened except he's taken on a startling resemblance to Louis Armstrong. All right, give over, Ron.
4: Oh.
1: Hold him up, Ed. His knees are sagging.
4: Oh.
1: Here, while he's half sparked out, give me over the sugar tongs. I'll try and see if I can get a purchase on the coin with them. Hold steady, Ron.
3: Dad, no. No.
1: Now, don't make out that hurt. Oh, what a baby you are. Ed, give me a hand trying to pull the sugar tongs down again. I must say, I never imagined I'd get them up that far. There we are. That's extricated them. All right. I'm sorry. If you just keep your head still this time, I might get them up the right nostril.
2: No. I don't think you should.
1: And why not? He's my boy.
2: Yes, I know, but he's my boy too. And if it's going to be got down like that, then it should be done by, well, somebody qualified.
1: You mean a sweep?
2: Oh. A doctor. A proper doctor. Mr. Glum, you must ring up the hospital and we'll go there right away.
5: All right, Mr. Glum. As soon as I got your phone call, I got the whole operating theatre staff standing by. So now tell me, what exactly is this startling challenge to modern surgery that you mentioned.
1: Never mind the sarcasm, Doctor. Just sit down and conserve your strength for the task what lies ahead.
5: Oh.
1: I am a father, a proud father, who is putting all his faith in your professional skill.
5: Oh.
1: This here is Ethia, a girl whose married future depends on the steadiness of your healing hands.
5: And who is this?
3: I'm the one who put the money up.
5: Put the money up?
1: Doctor, Doctor, steel yourself.
5: Yes?
1: This young youth standing there, outwardly so brave and unconcerned, he... Doctor, the time for mincing words is past. He's got a sprazzy up his snitch.
5: A what up his what?
2: It's his nose. There's a sixpence up there.
5: And for that, you made me put the whole casualty wing on an emergency standby.
1: Doctor, forgive an old man's anxiety. I was speaking not only as the father of the boy, but as the owner of the sixpence.
5: I've never heard of such a waste of... Hello. Operating theatre?
4: Yes, Doctor?
5: Save your lights and bring me a pair of tweezers. Now, for goodness sake, Doctor, let's have a look at this nose. Yes. Yes, I see it. But what are these abrasions on the other nostril?
1: Oh, they're tongue marks.
5: Tongue? You mean he's Chinese?
1: No, no, no, no. He always looks like that. It comes from not eating his greens. Doctor! Oh, dear, I don't like the look in your eyes. Is there any hope?
5: Hope? Oh, to think I left a golfing dinner for this. For heaven's sake, get outside, you two, and let me get at this nose. Oh.
1: Well, I still say the way that doctor spoke to me was most unprofessional. I've got a good mind to report his whole attitude to the BRM.
2: Oh, Mr. Glummett, it's over now. We're home. Oh, shut the door, Ron. The sixpence is out, so let's consider the episode closed, please.
1: It's not quite closed. May I remind you, Eth, I'm still waiting for Ron to give me back me tanner.
2: Well, for goodness sake, Ron, give it back to him and let's have done.
3: What, oh, Eth? Now, what did I do with it?
2: Oh, Ron!
3: I've got it, Eth. I remember having it in my hand on the bus when the inspector wanted to see my ticket. And I remember that I had my cap in one hand and the sixpence in the other, and I had to get my ticket out. Now, where did I put the sixpence?
2: Oh, Ron, you didn't!
3: Oh, Eth, you don't think I'm silly as to put it up my nose again after all that? I may not be very clever, but I don't make the same mistakes. Why?
1: Well, where is it, then? Where is it? Ron, I'm talking to you.
3: Are you talking to me, Dad?
1: Of course I'm talking to you!
3: You'll have to speak up.
1: Speak up?
3: Well, it's funny, I don't seem to be able to hear out of this ear.
1: Out of this... Oh, get the bench!

And in a minute, and the BBC Review Orchestra bring our recorded show to a close. Those involved were Dick Bentley, Professor Jimmy Edwards, and June Whitfield, encouraged by Wallace Eaton and the keynotes. Frank Muir and Dennis Norden read the script, and the program was produced by Charles Maxwell. We all invite you to tune in again.

0: nothing tastes nicer than Cadbury's Dairy Milk.
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0: Lovely, isn't it? 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And as anyone can see, every bar is chunky.
1: Magic.
2: Yeah.
0: That's because there's a glass and a half of full cream milk in every half pound. That's whiter, nothing tastes nicer.

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1: 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Episode 6, Confectionery Mac and Roll.
2: Dave, give it to me.
3: I don't want to.
2: Ah, go on.
3: I'm in the shop front. It's embarrassing.
2: Yeah, well, you'd better get used to it. You will be now on camera 24 hours a day. You must develop some screen presence like Scarlett Johansson or Connie Huck.
3: Oh, five alive.
2: Ah, there you go.
3: So you think the cameras will make the difference?
2: Well, it can't hurt, can it, eh? Drag the shop into the 90s.
3: You're fair going for it this year, Ramesh.
2: Well, I've got a good feeling this year, Dave. My name is on that trophy. Ramesh Maju, Scottish Local Retailer of the Year, West of Scotland Catchment, newspaper Stoke Confectioner, small to medium concern.
3: And what about your nemesis? His brother's on the judging panel again.
2: Yes, well, my nemesis and his brother will wilt under the challenge of some good, solid, old-school shop.
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3: Five alive. How you getting on with the wall of crisps?
2: It is both amazing and great. Three new crisp concerns, Dave. Count them. Well, listen to me saying them. Prawn ninjas, hand-reared ham Langfords, and bacon spiders.
3: Five alive! Bacon spiders!
2: Yes, bit disappointing, actually. They should really just call them bacon balls, the thin slivers of corn that form the legs fall off in transit. Sorry, five alive! You have said five alive three times now. What is five alive?
3: It's just something I'm trying out for size. Catchphrase. Could be my thing, you know. A thing that Dave says. Five alive!
2: That is quite nice. Five alive. Quite urgent. Yes, I like that. Very much a lunchbox favourite.
3: Five alive! That sweetie stanchion ready to go.
2: In Diddington's. The pièce de confectionery resistance. Voila!
3: Oh, Ramesh, that's beautiful.
2: Ah.
3: Look at all of them. All the favourites. Pineapple, cubes, Chelsea Whopper, chocolate tools, foam wizards, cola bottles, little rubbery fried eggs, all on the one lazy Susan.
2: Pleased to behold the triumphant return of the penny tray.
3: Oh, there's nostalgia for you. Oh, brings a tear to my eye. It makes me think of more innocent times. But hold on a minute. Chocolate tools for a penny?
2: Yes. It's part of the nostalgia trip, huh? Nostalgic prices.
3: You're looking down the barrel of a sixpence gun. Per tool.
2: I must win this year, Dave. That is all. Yes. Yes. Yes. Yes. You can have 48 crunchies, by all means. Yes. From my cold, dead hands.
3: What's the matter with you, Ramesh? The biggest chocolate purchase in living memory, and you slam the phone down. Five alive.
2: Number one, Dave. Five alive. That's working now. I'm getting it now, yeah. And number two, that was no customer. That was Elton.
3: Who?
2: Aladdin's brother.
3: What? Elton? Why is he not called Abanazar or something of that nature?
2: No, Dave. Aladdin is called Aladdin because a relative brought him back a pair of curly-toed slippers from the Disney shop. Huh? Elton is called Elton because he is fond of wearing needlessly over-elaborate glasses. It's his wife I feel sorry for. The kids call her David Furnish.
3: So what was Elton after?
2: A bribe. He's trying to extort a bribe. Payola. In the form of 48 crunchies, huh? To swing the vote.
3: Five alive.
2: Five alive is right. Ah, there he is. Sanjay, finally. Where have you been? Ah, so, you are a full hour late and you have no response for your father. You're not too old to get the business end of my Kermit slipper on your bum-bum, you non-responsive sausage.
4: Read the T-shirt.
2: I am late. Deal with it.
4: Aye. It's my thing. It's my catchphrase. I'm known for it. Everyone's talking about it at college.
2: So what about get over yourself?
3: He's got it on the back, Ramesh.
2: Oh, excellent. The only nine words you ever say, all in one.

0: big world entirely? Are you going to just twirl around like some kind of sarcastic dervish?
1: Is that the penny tree? Oh, wow. Chocolate tooth for a penny. I'll have 9 saws and a tennis racket.
2: I don't blame you, son. It takes you back, doesn't it?
0: Hey, that's for my customers. Hands off. That's my lost leader for the big gong.
1: Oh, come on.
0: No, no, you are an employee. If I let you buy 10 discounted chocolate tools, I'm effectively paying you 54 pence to eat chocolate.
1: Here we go. Every year, get over yourself. You won't win, Dad. You never win. Aladdin's fancy goods have got it sewn up.
0: Never say that. Never say die.
2: To be fair, Aladdin has won Shop of the Year 5 years running.
0: Yes, but so did Bjorn Borg.
1: What? Bjorn Borg won Shop of the Year?
0: You know Bjorn Borg didn't win Shop of the Year, you cheeky sausage. Borg won Wimbledon 5 years in a row. Everyone thought he was unbeatable. And then who came along? McEnroe. I could be the confectionery McEnroe.
2: Ramesh, Borg didn't have a brother on the Wimbledon judging committee.
0: Wimbledon doesn't have a judging committee, Dave. They have umpires. They're entirely autonomous. And they're very tall, yes, very tall.
2: But you're missing my point, Ramesh. Borg was the king of the grass through skill and tenacity. Aladdin is the king of Scottish local retail awards because his brother's on the judging panel.
0: But I know that, but I am the best shopkeeper, and I will prove it through the force of shop.
1: Well, don't be writing no checks your wife can't cash.
3: Who's that saying American things? Oh, it's yourself, Sanjay. Is that what the youngsters are into these days? Is it?
2: Oh, you're very excitable, Father, even more than usual.
3: Oh, Dave, it's the doomsday scenario.
0: Oh, is that the new Doctor Who?
3: No, Ramesh, it is my life. The bishop has spelled it out to me. I've got to up my game or I'm getting shipped out. I'm on a shuggly peg at the moment, job-wise. My jacket's on a sticky wicket.
0: Really?
3: Yes, the numbers are down. There's very little box office at the church at the moment. Very few young bums on seats, and the bish is on the warpath.
0: Well, it's not your fault, Father. Credit crunch, and everyone's affected. I mean, I certainly am having difficulty shifting the man-sized tissues. I have the distinct impression that people are multitasking with toilet roll. Times are hard.
3: Yes, but it works the other way with the church. They're supposed to come to the church for help. Oh, but we're down to the dregs. Last Sunday, Ramesh, it was like the last 2 Maltesers in the box rattling around in there they were. Oh, I didn't even bother with the big mic. I just delivered the sermon in the back room over tea and biscuits. Anyway, I've got to get down with the kids. Otherwise, I'll be relocated to the Desh.
2: What, Bangladesh?
3: Yes.
2: Why did you say the Desh?
3: Well, I was just trying to say it in the HBO style, you know? I wondered if it worked. Sanji, did it work?
1: Read the T-shirt.
4: Oh, I can't decide, Dave. There's so many and they're so cheap.
5: Move yourself.
4: Don't rush a woman when she's buying chocolate tools.
5: Well, at least leave us a spanner.
4: Fine. I'll have 5 of your wee saws, 5 hammers and 4 of your wee spanners. There, I've left you a spanner.
2: 14 pence.
4: I tell you what, Mr. Mashew, I don't know how you make a profit, but you've certainly made this woman very happy. Good luck with the award, you deserve it.
0: Thank you very much, Mrs. Armstrong.
2: And that's a penny to you, Perry.
5: See, if I had the authority to give out shop awards, Ramesh, I'd give you one right now. But I don't, so,
2: Bye.
0: Cheers, Perry.
2: Bye-bye. Why so many quavers, Ramesh?
0: Ah, well, you see, I'm going to use the yellow boxes to make the wall of crisps into a giant emoticon.
2: Ah, you lost me at giant emoticon. Luckily, that was right at the end of your sentence.
0: No need to explain. Go over to the chocolate stanchion and then look at the wall of crisps and tell me what you see.
2: Ah, the wall of crisps is smiling at me and winking a wee bit. Ah, I see what you've done there. Makes the wall quite cheese heavy, though.
0: It is an entirely aesthetic choice, Dave. When the judges see this, they will be bowled out of their socks. And these slippers are back.
6: Hello, Ramesh.
0: Aladdin, back again. Did you forget something? Yeah, it's very interesting, yes. The frequency of your visits to my shop increases exponentially this week every year. Do you wish to buy shares?
6: Oh, no. Just came to wish you well, and... I fancy a boost.
2: I hope you mean the chocolate bar, Aladdin, because if you're in for an emotional lift, you'll receive very long shrift in this shop.
6: Oh, is that how you're talking to customers? Interesting new approach. I like it.
0: A boost, wasn't it?
6: Oh, is that where you're keeping the boosts? Okay.
0: What?
6: Oh, nothing. It's your shop.
0: That's what we like to do things a little bit differently here. Our wall of...

0: crisps, for example. By the way, that is patent pending. I took a picture of that and I sent it to myself.
1: Yes, the wall of crisps does appear to be smiling.
0: 37 pence for the boost, please.
1: Is that what you're charging?
0: It's a recommended detail price!
1: I know. I'm just playing with you.
0: Oh! Oh, he gets right up my thruppenies, that Aladdin!
2: Look, Ramesh, I know you're angry, but you need to channel that anger into shop. Get creative with it, like McEnroe did. Remember, you are the confectionery McEnroe.
0: No, no, you're quite right, Dave. I mustn't let him get to me. I must use my obvious talent. I must turn my Aladdin anger into positive energy, and I must...
2: Get a perm?
0: I'm not getting a bloody perm, Dave.
1: Dad, there's something different about you.
0: Yes, there could be.
1: Is it... Oh, are those new loafers?
0: No, son, they are 2 seasons old.
1: You've trimmed a tash, haven't you?
0: Look, are you toying with me for your sport, like a kitten with a ball of shoe?
1: I'm a bit, Dad. Nice perm.
0: Careful.
1: I'm serious. Nice perm.
3: Aye, your dad looks A1, doesn't he? Very dramatic. What a difference it's made. It's given him more oomph, not to mention more gravitas. It was my idea. Do you know what I think? I think all the world leaders should each get a perm each. Yeah, I've said it.
0: I don't know about that, Dave. The G8 summit would look like earth, wind and fire.
3: You say that like it's a bad thing.
1: Shop's actually looking really good, Dad.
0: Thank you very much. Praise indeed from the brown dragon's den.
1: I mean, I like the front display. I don't really understand it. It works, but I don't really understand it. Why have you got a single bag of Revels on a tasseled cushion?
0: Ah, we are celebrating a classic confectionery. The problem with this country is we take everything for granted. But the fact is, every time you wander into this shop, you are surrounded by luxury of Epicurean proportions. There is a history to every sweetie item. And we want to point this up. It is the edutainment.
1: Oh, right. So, what is the history of the Revel then?
0: Look, prepare to be edutained. Dave, press play. In 1837, Mr. Isaac Throgmorton's Ye Olde Chocolaty Shoppy specialized in the manufacture of filled chocolate balls by royal appointment. The shop sat atop the famous Revel Hill in the Mendips. Late one night, a drunken hackney carriage driver by the name of William the Whip Gettingsfield fell asleep at the reins and crashed his carriage into the shop, causing the shop to cant at a 90-degree angle and all of the famous filled balls to roll to the bottom of Revel Hill. The benevolent Mr. Throgmorton invited the local orphanage to avail themselves of the spillage, and the orphans enjoyed the chocolate kaleidoscope so much that he decided to sell them under the name Orphan Balls, which he later changed to Revels.
1: Bloody hell! Is that true?
0: Of course it's not true. Revel Hill is in the Chilterns. But it's a nice story. You like?
4: Hello, everyone.
0: Hello.
4: Testing. 1, 2, 3. Is this thing on? Is this thing on?
0: Ted, you cheery old sausage.
4: That is a lovely perm, by the way. Wavy, bouncy. Did you put your finger in the light socket?
0: No, Dad, I didn't. But I can see why you might think that.
4: Gives you a look of John McEnroe in his prime. Aye, 81, when he beat Borg. Oh, I couldn't go, Borg. Win this, win that. And then all that success with ABBA. Oh, to me, it's greedy.
3: I don't think Borg was in ABBA, Ted.
4: Was he not? Oh, he missed a trick there. They were very successful. Oh, I like your smiley wall of crisps there, with a wee wink as well. That's nice. That's cheered me up. A wee variation of that chocolate smile, eh?
0: What chocolate smile?
4: An Aladdin's. He made his chocolate stanchion smile. It's built out of Turkish delights. Fear cheered me up.
0: Dirty, filthy animal.
4: Oh, opened a can of socks there. Don't shoot the messenger. Cheery bye.
0: Oh, Dave, what is the point? The devil's on the cushion. That was my big gun. That was my ace in the shoe.
3: Ramesh, you just tell the judges. Tell them you had the ideas first. I'll back you up.
0: Yes, yes, that'll work. Oh, hello, Aladdin's brother. Yes, Aladdin is a thief and a liar. Please furnish me with the award that is in your gift.
5: Place is going like a fair, Ramesh.
0: Yes, well, Kinazma.
2: Excuse me.
0: Business has been brisk, and it doesn't hurt to have a tape of ambient fairground music playing in the background.
5: Oops. Pardon me. Lovely pen, Ramesh, by the way. B.A. Robertson.
0: John McEnroe, actually. Oh, Keenan, have some chocolate tools. They are... bargain.
1: Too much of a bargain, Dad. You were only getting 0.07 pence per unit as it was.
0: Big picture, Alok, big picture. Number one, lost leader. Number two, feel the goodwill. Aladdin might steal my ideas, but he can't create this kind of atmosphere. This is the essence of shop. Ah, Mr. Finnegan. Chocolate tools again, I presume?
6: Yes, indeed. Tool me up again, please, Ramesh. And don't spare the chisels. Oh, and 5 more bags of Revels, please.
0: Ah, yes. The genesis of the devil is most intoxicating.
6: Too true. Before today, Revels were just, you know, wee brown balls. But now, they're chocolate spheres of history. It's an absolute pleasure to consume them.
0: Oh. The bite-sized shreddies, if I'm not mistaken.
6: I am a bit windy, Pops. Must be the excitement. The shop is just A1. I'm up to high dough in a good way. Oh, your wall of crisps is teasing me. Look at its big square face winking at me. Saucy wall of crisps. You've twisted my arm. A bag of spring onion javelins. Oh, dear.
0: £3.20, please.
6: Grapefruit?
0: Cinnamon grahams, actually.
6: Tell you what, Ramesh. You're my small local retailer of the year.
0: And eggy soldiers?
6: Bye now. Have you done something to your hair?
0: Oh, yes. Thanks for noticing.
6: Hasselhoff?
0: McEnroe. Alok, you're in charge. And don't be inflating the tools in my absence.
1: Am I that transparent?
0: Dave! Two things. Better than any's. And what is so funny?
3: Sorry, I'm just fast-forwarding through the security footage here. Look at wee Tyler racing about there. He's a blur.
0: The tape is not speeded up, Dave. Tyler is riddled with attention deficit disorder. He has merely been in contact with a red skittle.
3: Oh. Oh, I feel bad for laughing now.
0: Lilt. And a pile of Rennies.
3: Aye, it's the carnival mood in the shop. You know, it's got my mouth all shaped for the totally tropical taste. It's my first in 20 years. A shock to the system, I think.
0: Oh, so how many Rennies did you have?
3: Well, through the course of the day, the whole box. I'd forgotten how acidic the lilt was.
0: Have we got any settlers' tums?
3: I think so, aye. Did you have lilt as well?
0: No.
3: Oh, I'm bongo then.
0: No. I don't think I was feeling as festive as you. Ah, Sanjay.
7: Oh, hello, Father.
8: So, this is the old back shop where the magic happened. Oh, I often imagined what this place would be like, you know, in my head. I didn't think it would smell quite so strongly of lilt and Rennies.
9: What the hell is that on your head, Dad?
8: That is brilliant, Ramesh. Oh, that is a lovely perm. I would love a perm like that.
3: You should get one, Father.
8: Oh, I couldn't possibly. Perms do not say piety. How do you think a perm would go down at Lent? Although, what do you think, Sanjay? Would a perm bring the youngsters flocking in?
9: I'd stick with the T-shirts for now.
0: T-shirts?
8: Oh, yes, Ramesh. I was kind of using Sanjay here as a one-man focus group. He does represent the face of surly, disaffected youth, even though he doesn't mean to. And he came up with the idea of the slogan T-shirts to bring the church kicking and screaming into the 90s. You don't like the idea.
0: Oh, no, sorry, Father, but my pained expression is the hard burn. Please, show us the T-shirt.
8: Oh, sew a button on that. Yes, oh, get your looking gear round these. It's very exciting.
0: What's this one? Download some hymns on your iGod today.
8: Yes? Well, you can see what we've done there. The young people like their iPods and their generic MP3 players and what have you, and Pod sounds a bit like God, so... Actually, Sanjay gave that the thumbs down, but I think there's something there. Pod God, Pod God.
0: Pod God, Pod God, Pod God.
8: Okay, work in progress. Try this one for size, Ramesh.
0: Britain's God Talent. What does this mean?
8: Well, it's... Well, okay, it's fairly half-baked, but there's something there, isn't there? God got. Perhaps not. But you will like this one, Ramesh. This one got two thumbs up from Sanjay. Well, one kind of wavering thumb and a yawn, but at least he didn't do any Rudy gestures with his fingers. Ready for this? You'll like this. Don't be writing no checks, Judas can't cash.
0: I don't get it.
8: You know, Judas sounds a bit like your ass. And ass is the American for arse, and young people like Rudy words and American things. So that works on two levels, doesn't it? Plus, Judas was quite the Bible bad boy, so we're perfectly justified equating him with a Rudy word.
0: I'm very sorry, Father. I'm really not sure about any of these.
8: Well, not even the last one.
0: Not even the last one.
8: Sanjay, you told me to print up 100 of these. Oh, well. Well, that's it, isn't it? Looks like I'll be taking these T-shirts with me when I get sent to the desh by the bish.
3: You should put that in your T-shirt. The young people love an abbreviation.
8: Clearly it's a non-starter, Dave. I may as well pack my bag.
1: Dad, someone here to see you.
0: Excuse me, everyone.
10: Hello, Rame.
0: Elton, what do you want?
10: Do you like my new glasses? $2,000.
0: I am indifferent to your elaborate glasses and the price thereof. What is it that you want?
10: Ooh, chicken chart.
0: Lucky guess.
10: I like the perm. Is it supposed to be John McEnroe?
0: No, it's Leo Sayer.
10: I see the shop is going very well. Jess revels on a cushion, smiling wall of grips. Very nice, very creative, definitely in the front running. Of course, Aladdin has had his own innovation.
0: Ha!
10: Jess, I would say that it was definitely a close neck between the two of you. Jess, a close neck. Do you know, at this stage, only one small thing could swing it either way.
0: I already said no to 48 crunchies.
10: A 47 crunchies?
0: No.
10: 46 crunchies?
0: No.
10: 45 crunchies?
0: No.
10: A 44 crunchies?
0: No.
10: How many more numbers do I need to say, Ramesh?
0: 43, and I will say no every time.
10: Oh, Ramesh.
0: Elton. Take your fancy Susan glasses and clear off.
10: I tried to help you, Ramesh.
11: Miss Ramaji, please tell me of Rennie's.
0: We're actually fresh out of Rennie's.
8: That's me away, Ramesh. I'll send you a congratulatory postcard from the desh.
11: Have you got any settler's thumbs, then?
0: You're looking at settler's thumbs dust on my moustache as I speak.
11: Does that mean you have some or you don't?
0: Dave?
3: Sorry, love. Tan them.
8: Oh, dear, you can stand a spoon in that. I'm off.
9: What about the T-shirts, Father?
11: Milk of... magnesia...
0: Did you have bangers and mash for lunch?
11: I did. Did you have Dairy Lee Lunchables?
0: Yes. Oh, God. Oh, speaking of bangers and mash, fire down below! I'm very sorry, Mr. Beggar. Here is your diarrhea compensation package. Two rolls of Charmin Ultra, the Rolls-Royce of bum paper. A whistle for attracting attention. And there is an extra thick puzzler. It is a clearly retouched Vorderman on the front. You can examine that at your leisure as you languish on the toilet.
12: Well, how long is it going to last?
0: Well, in my experience, about 24 hours of burping and then a day of the actual diarrhumphus.
12: Oh, dear. Oh, well, it's kind of like a wee holiday for me. I like brain teasers.
0: It is good of you to look on the bright side.
12: Oh, it's good of you to take responsibility.
0: Well, that's very nice of you to say, but there's 30 cases of rumphus in the Lenzi catchment area, and the one common denominator is my shop.
12: Well, I hope it doesn't affect your chances of winning your competition.
0: Oh, Mr. Begg, I think that shoe has sailed.
12: Ach, well, there's always... Oh, next year, I'll see you in 24 hours.
0: French fat pizza.
12: On the nail.
3: I found it.
0: Oh, what is it, Dave?
3: Oh, hang on a minute, I'll rewind the tape. There, have a look. This is Aladdin hanging round the sweets. See something funny about him?
0: No.
3: Wait for it.
0: Oh! Where did that third arm come from? What the bloody hell is he doing?
3: He's spraying the chocolate tools with something.
0: Oh, that is naughty. No, hang on. Mr. Begg, Mrs. Armstrong, Michael Binns, Keenan's mum, Doofer? Yes, you know the woman with the elaborate hair who buys Top Gear magazine. We've never really ascertained her name. I call her Doofer.
2: Oh.
0: Doofer, Ralph Teller, Angusina, and Precious Matthews. They all bought chocolate tools, and they've all got the runny-runny-run-runs.
3: Open and shut case, Ramesh. Aladdin with the chocolate tool in the front shop. Brilliant! This is it! In black and white, because you were too tight to get colour. We can take this tape right to the police.
0: Yes, we could do that. We could take this tape. Yes, we could take it right to the police.
3: Or what?
0: Have you got that phone number for Elton?
13: Oh, congratulations, boys. Let's have a look at it. Oh, that is marvellous.
0: Beautiful, isn't it? I've always been near this award, but I've never actually touched it.
13: I have to say, Ramesh, as much as I love your shop, and you know me, if it was in my gift, I would shower you with awards. But half of your congregation were doing word searches on the throne. How on earth did you win?
0: Well, actually, it was the T-shirts that they printed up.
13: What? The five alive ones?
0: Yeah, we sold 200 in one day. Look around you.
13: My word, everyone's wearing them. Hello, Eunice.
14: Hello, Father. Five alive.
13: They're all saying it, Dave.
3: Five alive? That's mine. I made up five alive.
0: Yes, but the judging panel said this is what swung it for me. Enhancing community spirit with a common slogan and creating a sales phenomenon in the process. Ultimate shop, they called it.
13: Well, the bish has gone a bundle on my T-shirts. Britain's God Talent. It's Frankie Says Relax for the whatever generation. It's going down a storm. The churches are hoaching with youngies. So the good news is, I get to stay!
0: Hooray! But I thought you left the T-shirts here, Father, in a huff.
13: I did, but your boy Sanjay saved the day. He gave all those T-shirts to his young friends, and they've all flocked to my church.
0: Really? Sanjay? That doesn't sound like you.
15: I was being ironic. I gave the T-shirts to my pals because they were so rubbish it was funny.
13: Which backfired spectacularly, didn't it, Sanjay? Because your wee pals all found God.
15: Get over yourself. They'll be done with God in 2 weeks.
13: That's all I need, Sanjay. Not to be sent to the desh by the bish.
0: Fantastic. So, Father Henderson gets to stay.
16: Yay!
0: I am the confectionery McEnroe.
16: Hooray!
0: And Sanjay has inadvertently done a good thing.
16: Yay!
0: Well, I don't know about you, but I think there's only one thing left to say. Everybody!
16: Five alive!
17: Bags, Mags and Bags, with Ramesh, played by Sanjeev Kohli, Dave by Donald McCleary, Alok by Sushil Kumar, Sanjay by Omar Raza, Father Henderson by Gerard Kelly, Ted by Gavin Mitchell, Mr. Finnegan by Tom Urey, Elton by Manny Sumal, Mrs. Armstrong by Maureen Carr, and Kenyon's Mum by Michelle Gallagher, with other voices performed by the cast. The series was script edited by Neil Clark and recorded by Dave Murkin. The director was Ian Davidson, the producer was Gus Beattie. Bags, Mags and Bags is a Comedy Unit production for BBC Radio 4.
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0: You know, some marmalades get some of their tang from added flavoring. While Robertson's Golden Shred gets all of its tang from Seville oranges. What would you rather have for breakfast?
1: You're not hungry, dear Henry, I've just burned the roast and I've ruined the sponge.
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0: And the main news this Thursday PM is the big government reshuffle. And I have with me in the studio to discuss his new empire, the Minister for Administrative Affairs, the Right Honourable James Hacker MP. It's been said, Mr. Hacker, that you are now Mr. Town Hall as well as Mr. Whitehall.
1: Well, it's very flattering of you to put it that way, Lou.
0: Well, it wasn't me who put it that way, Mr. Hacker. It was the Daily Mirror. I just wanted to confirm that you are now this country's chief bureaucrat.
1: Of course, that's nonsense. This government believes in reducing bureaucracy.
0: Well, figures I have here say that your department's staff has risen by 10%.
1: No, certainly not.
0: Well, what figure do you have?
1: I believe the figure is much more like 9.97.
0: Well, you see, it has been suggested, Mr. Hacker, that your department is less interested in reducing bureaucracy than in increasing it.
1: Well, yes. But that's because we've had to take on more staff in order to reduce staff. Well, it's common sense. We have to take on more doctors to cure more patients, more firemen to extinguish more fires.
0: Well, how do you propose to extinguish local government bureaucracy?
1: Well, it's a challenge, and I'm looking forward to it.
0: But would you agree that there's even more bureaucratic waste there than there is in Whitehall?
1: Well, yes, that's what makes it a challenge.
0: How are you going to meet the challenge?
1: It's far too early to give detailed proposals. After all, I've just come here direct from number 10.
0: From number 9.97,
1: then. But the broad strategy is to cut ruthlessly at waste while leaving essential services intact.
0: Well, that's what your predecessor said. Are you saying that he failed?
1: Please, let me finish, because we must be absolutely clear about this, and I want to be quite frank with you. The plain fact of the matter is that at the end of the day, it is the right, nay, the duty of the elected government in the House of Commons to ensure that government policy, the policies on which we were elected and for which we have a mandate, the policies, after all, for which the people voted, are the policies which, finally, when the national cake has been divided up, and may I remind you, we as a nation don't have unlimited wealth, where we can't pay ourselves more than we've earned, are the policies... I'm sorry, what was the question again?
0: I was just asking you, Mr. Hacker, whether you would agree that your predecessor had failed.
1: Oh, sir, not on the contrary. It's just that this job is an enormous...
0: challenge?
1: Exactly.
2: I heard your chap on the radio yesterday, Humphrey. He sounded as if he wanted to do things about your new local government remit. He kept calling it a challenge.
3: Congratulations, Humphrey.
4: Oh, I'm very kindly.
3: You'll soon be even more important than Arnold here.
4: Yes, I expect. No.
2: I do want to be quite clear about this, Humphrey. I would never have given you local government if I thought you were going to let Hacker do anything about it.
4: Well, I'm sure he won't be able to. Nobody else has.
2: That's not the point, Humphrey. We've found in the past that all local government reforms rebound on us. Whenever anybody finds a way of saving money or cutting staff in local government, you find it works for Whitehall just as well.
4: Yes, but local government is extravagant, overstaffed and incompetent, whereas we...
2: Exactly so.
4: I know my duty, Arnold.
2: And if he does need something to keep him busy, you know what to do? Get him to look into civil defense.
4: Civil defense? You mean fallout shelters?
2: Yes. Governments long ago decided that civil defense was not a serious issue.
4: Merely a desperate one.
2: And is therefore best left to those whose incompetence can be relied upon.
4: Local authorities.
2: But the highest duty of government is to protect its citizens.
4: Presumably that's why they leave it to the borough councils.
5: Minister, may I have a brief word? It's about a proposal I worked out before we were transferred to this department.
1: And you are...
5: I am... what?
1: Yes, you are what?
5: What?
1: What?
5: I am Dr. Cartwright.
6: But if I may put it another way, Minister, what are you?
5: I'm C of E.
6: No, I think the minister means what function do you perform in the department?
7: Don't you know?
6: Yes, I know, but the minister wants to know.
7: I'm a professional economist. Director of Local Administration Statistics.
1: Oh, and you were running the local authority directorate before we took it over.
5: Dear me, no. Sir Gordon Reed was the permanent secretary. I'm just under secretary rank. I fear I shall rise no higher.
1: Why not?
5: Alas, I'm an expert.
1: On what?
5: On the whole thing.
7: It's all in here.
1: What's this all about?
5: Controlling council expenditure. I'm proposing that all council officials responsible for a new project would have to list their criteria for failure before they were given the go-ahead.
1: What do you mean?
5: It's a basic scientific approach. You must first establish a method of measuring the success or failure of an experiment. Then when it's completed, you can tell whether it succeeded or failed. A proposal would have to state this scheme would be a failure if it lasts longer than this or costs more than that. If it employs more staff than these, or fails to meet these preset performance standards.
1: That's fantastic. But you could never make it work.
5: Of course you can. It's all in there.
1: Bernard, this is my top priority reading for the weekend. Why hasn't it been done before?
5: I can't understand. I put it up several times, and it was always welcomed most warmly. But Sir Gordon always seemed to have something more urgent on when we were due to discuss it.
1: Well, you've come to the right place this time. Thank you very much indeed.
5: Thank you, Minister.
1: It's marvellous, isn't it, Bernard?
6: Yes. Well, it's very well presented, Minister.
1: Sir Humphrey will be fascinated, don't you think?
6: Well, he's on his way here now. I'm sure he'll give his views.
1: What are you saying, Bernard?
6: Yes, well, as I say, I think that he'll think that it's beautifully typed.
8: Ah, Minister.
1: Yeah. Ah, Humphrey. Come in. Sit down.
8: Thank you, Minister.
1: Now, local authorities, what are we going to do?
4: Minister, this new remit gives you more influence, more cabinet seniority. But you do not let it have to give you any more work or worry. That would be foolishness.
1: Look, Humphrey, we've got to stop this appalling waste and extravagance that's going on.
4: Why? Yes, why?
1: Well, it's my job. With the government, we were elected to govern.
4: Oh, really, Minister? But surely you don't intend to tamper with the democratic rights of freely elected local government representatives.
1: Well, no, of course not. Local government isn't democratic. Local democracy is a farce. And the vast majority of people don't even know how their councillor is. And they never vote in a local election. And those who do simply regard it as a popularity poll for the government here in Westminster. Local councillors, in practice, are accountable to nobody.
4: They're public-spirited citizens, selflessly sacrificing their spare time.
1: Have you ever met any?
4: Occasionally, when there was no alternative.
1: Half of them are self-centred busybodies on an ego trip, and the other half are in it for what they can get out of it.
4: Perhaps they ought to be in the House of Commons. I mean, to see how a proper legislative assembly behaves.
1: Anyhow, I'm going to get a grip on them. I have a plan.
4: You have a plan?
1: Yes. I'm going to insist that any local official who puts up a plan costing more than, say, £10,000 must accompany it with failure standards.
4: With what?
1: With a statement saying that he will have failed if his project does not achieve certain preset results or achieve fixed time or staff or budget limits.
4: Minister, where did you get the idea for this dangerous nonsense?
1: From someone in the department.
4: Minister, I have warned you before about the dangers of speaking to people in the department. I implore you to stay out of the minefield of local government. It is a political graveyard.
6: But excuse me, Sir Humphrey, you cannot have a graveyard in a minefield. Because all the corpses would...
1: But you got me this job, you said.
4: Yes, but I didn't expect you to do anything. I mean, you've never done anything before.
1: Humphrey, I am deaf to your complaints.
4: Come in. Please, beg you.
1: No, Humphrey. I want specific proposals, straight away, and immediate plans for their implementation by local government. don't know why you're in such a fuss about it anyway. I'm only proposing failure standards for local government, not here in Whitehall. Though, come to think of it...
4: If you insist on interfering in local government, may I make a suggestion that could prove a very real vote winner?
1: Humphrey, I want to hear no more about it. Vote winner?
4: An area of local government that needs urgent attention.
1: What?
4: Civil defence.
1: You mean fallout shelters? Surely they're just a joke.
4: Precisely, Minister. At the moment, they are a joke. Local authorities are dragging their feet, but the highest duty of any government is to protect its citizens.
1: Some people think that the building of shelters makes nuclear war more likely.
4: Well, if you have the weapons, you must have the shelters.
1: Sometimes wonder why we need the weapons.
4: Minister, you're not a unilateralist.
1: Sometimes wonder, you know.
4: Well, then you must resign from the government.
1: No. I'm not that unilateralist. The Americans will always protect us from the Russians, won't they?
4: Russians? Who's talking about the Russians?
1: Well, the independent deterrent.
4: It's to protect us against the French.
1: That's astounding.
4: Why?
1: Well, they're our allies, our partners.
4: Well, they are now. But they've been our enemies for most of the past 900 years. And if they got the bomb, we must have the bomb.
1: Well, if it's for the French, of course that's different. That makes a lot of sense.
4: Yes, can't trust the frogs.
1: Oh, say that again. Of course, there is increasing public concern about the bomb. If I were to be seen to be doing something about it... Yes, I see what you mean.
4: And Ludovic Kennedy is preparing a BBC documentary on civil defence, which is likely to be critical of the current situation. But if you were seen to be taking decisive measures...
1: Quite. Yes. I always handle Ludo so frightfully well. Yes, right. Well, where do we start?
4: Well, Minister, just a suggestion. The London borough of Thames Marsh has spent less on civil defence than any authority in the country.
1: Or a ministerial visit, you think?
6: Isn't that Ben Stanley's borough minister, the one with the wispy moustache, the one the press all hate?
1: Good point, Bernard. Get onto it straight away. And get Bill to make sure that the press knows all about this visit. Tell them I lie awake at night worrying about the defenceless citizens of Thames Marsh.
6: Do you, Minister?
1: Well, I will now.
8: Look, mate, what makes you think you can come swanning down here from Whitehall and tell us how to run our borough?
1: I'm not swanning down from Whitehall. I'm simply asking you why you have done less than any other borough in Great Britain to protect the people who elected you.
8: Simple. We can't find the money.
1: Why don't you try looking for it?
8: Oh, that's great. Stop school meals, buy no textbooks, turn the OAPs out into the cold.
1: I can tell you exactly where you can find it.
8: You can?
1: Yes. Tell him Dr. Cartwright.
9: Well, you can scrap the plans for the new exhibition centre with the artificial ski slope and jacuzzi pool. 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
1: Revenue account.
8: That's just stupid.
1: Why?
8: Well, it's depriving the disadvantaged of indispensable services.
1: Jacuzzi pools.
8: Look, I don't care if we can afford a fallout shelter. This is a unilateralist borough. We do not believe in nuclear war in Thames Marsh.
1: Mr. Stanley, I don't believe in nuclear war either. But the provision of fallout shelters is government policy.
8: It is not Thames Marsh policy. Thames Marsh has no quarrel with the USSR.
1: Oh, not just the USSR we're frightened of. It could be the...
8: To who?
1: The frigging Chinese. The Russians.
10: Russians do invade us, I suppose they'll stop at the borough boundaries and say, hold on, we're not at war with the London borough of Thames Marsh. Right wheel, comrades, let's annex Chelsea instead.
9: Excuse me, Minister.
10: Yes, brother.
9: I think you may be interested in...
10: Oh, Mr. Stanley, it appears that you would not be called upon to make the supreme sacrifice in any case.
11: What do you mean?
10: I understand that there is a fallout shelter here under the town hall. Well, is there?
11: We didn't build it.
10: But you maintain it.
11: It's only a very small one.
10: And there is a place reserved in it for yourself.
11: I was persuaded, with deep reluctance, that my preservation was a necessity in the interest of the ratepayers of Thames Marsh.
10: What provision have you made for other essential persons? Doctors, nurses, ambulance men, firemen, people who might be almost as important as councillors.
11: One of them's a chemist.
10: Great. Nothing like aspirin for the nuclear holocaust.
12: Your chap had quite a little publicity triumph down at Thames Marsh, didn't he?
13: Oh, yes, tremendous.
12: You don't sound appropriately happy for him, Humphrey. Well, the trouble is, he thinks he's achieved something. Splendid. Life is so much easier when ministers think they've achieved something. Stop some fretting. No little temper tantrums.
13: Yes, but now he wants to introduce his next idea.
12: A minister with two ideas? I can't remember when he was.
13: Oh, it's not his own. He wants to introduce preset failure standards on all council contracts over £10,000 and make a named official responsible.
12: Humphrey.
13: I know.
12: That idiot scheme of Cartwright's again. I thought Gordon had squashed it.
13: Well, he's come over to us now. Slip the scheme to the minister privately under plain cover, brown envelope, John.
12: You'll realise it'll be us next. I mean, once you specify in advance what a project's supposed to achieve and whose responsibility it is to see that it does, well, the entire system collapses. You're into the whole squalid world of professional management.
13: I've tried to explain to him. I tried to point out to him that his new responsibilities were for enjoying, not exercising, but I don't know.
12: We already move our officials around every 2 or 3 years to stop this personal responsibility nonsense. If this happened, we'd be posting everybody once a fortnight.
13: I know.
12: He must be stopped. What's his next little publicity trip?
13: Well, tomorrow he's living his little triumph over again. He's recording a TV interview with Ludovic Kennedy. Documentary on civil defense.
12: Supposing he had a dossier on the curious ways in which local councillors spend their civil defense budgets.
13: How would that help?
12: I've got an idea.
13: Well, perhaps you ought to become a minister. Just to... joke, I know.
14: Stand by, studio. We're about to record.
10: Quite a change, Mr. Kennedy, for a minister to be given a chance to talk about something that's a success. Most unusual for the
14: BBC.
10: 5, 4, 3,
14: is this
10: a change of policy?
14: 2, 1.
15: Minister, you've been claiming recently that in your dealings with the local authority, you've been making some progress as regards civil defence. But surely this has been more in the field of publicity than any real achievement.
10: No, Ludo. Civil authorities are being made to face up to these issues because of the extra interest that we have generated.
15: Well, you're agreeing your success has been a publicity success.
10: Well, if you want to put it that way, yes, but things are changing.
15: Well, what about Thames Marsh?
10: Ah, Thames Marsh, good example. And as I said in the press, they have got one fallout shelter, and a place in it has been reserved to Mr. Ben Stanley, the leader of the council, who refuses to build shelters for others. Don't you think that's rather hypocritical?
15: Well, surely, Minister, it's reasonable to expect that one of our elected representatives should have a chance of survival. Who is to govern otherwise?
10: In the event of a nuclear holocaust, and of course we all hope and pray that such a thing will never happen, there are perhaps more important people than mere politicians. I mean, doctors, nurses, ambulance men, and so on. All people who run essential services.
15: Correct me if I'm wrong, Minister, but is it not a fact that the Prime Minister and the Home Secretary have places reserved for them in government fallout shelters?
10: That is completely different.
15: How?
10: Well, there has to be someone to run the you know.
15: Minister, as I understand it, you're saying that political leaders should give up their places for doctors and nurses. Well, now, have you put this idea to the Prime Minister and the Home Secretary?
10: I think we ought to be extremely careful not to trivialise what is a very serious issue, Ludovic. To another example, I've just been told of a borough which sent a group of councillors at the ratepayers' expense to California to look at fallout shelters, and when they got back, they couldn't do anything about it because they had spent the entire civil defence budget for 3 whole years on the trip.
15: How shocking.
10: Shocking.
13: Thank you, Minister. Oh, by the way, how did the recording go?
10: Well, I got into a bit of bother over Ben Stanley's bunker. I said that politicians weren't as important as doctors and so on.
13: Did you?
10: And then he said, what about the PM's place in the government shelter?
13: And what did you say?
10: Well, got out of it, of course. Actually. Mm-hmm. All the same, I'm not too sure how happy the PM will be about it. But then I recovered with a marvellous story I remembered about a group of councillors who went all the way to California to look at fallout shelters and spent 3 entire years of the civil defence budget on the jaunt.
13: May I ask where that came from?
10: Yes, where did that come from?
9: From the Civil Defence Directorate, Minister. They must have known that you were doing the interview.
13: Anyway, Minister, I'm sure you know what you're doing.
10: You only say that when I've made an appalling cock-up.
13: Minister, you do know that the borough in question contains the PM's constituency, and that the PM's election agent was the councillor who led the delegation.
10: Well, just a joke, wasn't it?
13: Well, number 10 have been trying to keep it quiet for weeks, but... oh, well. Truth will out.
10: No. It mustn't out. It might look like a personal attack. You know what the PM's like about loyalty just now.
13: Oh, yes.
10: Humphrey, this interview must not go out.
13: Well... Unfortunately, Minister, I haven't the time. I must be going.
10: Humphrey, I'm ordering you, Humphrey.
13: Well, alas, Minister, it is your orders that are calling me away.
10: What do you mean?
13: Well, your scheme for imposing preset failure standards on local councils is very complex. You ask for proposals straight away. It's taking every moment of my time, much as I would like to help. However, if implementing failure standards were not quite so urgent...
10: You mean you can stop this broadcast?
13: Oh, now, Minister, we cannot censor the BBC. But I happen to be lunching with the BBC's Director of Policy. Perhaps you'd care to join us.
10: But if we can't censor them...
13: Well, we can always try to persuade them to withdraw programmes voluntarily once they realise that transmission is not in the public interest.
10: Well, it's not in my interest. And I represent the public, so it's not in the public interest.
13: That's a novel argument. We haven't tried that on them before.
16: I'm sorry, Mr. Hacker, but the BBC cannot give in to government pressure.
13: Well, let's leave that on one side, shall we?
10: No.
13: Let's leave that on one side, shall we? Please, Minister. Frank, I wonder if I could raise something else. There is considerable disquiet about the BBC's attitude and hostility towards the government.
16: But that's absurd.
13: Is it? Well, they've been documenting instances of bias in BBC Current Affairs. Favourable news stories not reported. Oh, yes, excessive publicity for other countries' case against Britain. Especially our common market enemies. Partners. Jokes against the Prime Minister. Unnecessary publicity for anti-government demonstrations. And ministers' programme suggestions not accepted. I'm afraid I didn't have room in my case for the others.
16: But I'm sure we've got answers to all these.
10: Of course, the BBC's always got answers. Silly ones, but it's got them.
13: Of course. But I thought it only fair to warn you that questions are being asked.
16: What sort of questions?
13: Well, for example, were Parliament to be televised, whether it shouldn't be entrusted to ITV.
16: quite as serious.
13: And whether the BBC administration is actually making the cuts in jobs and premises that we've endured in government. And should a select committee be appointed to scrutinise BBC expenditure?
16: But that would be an intolerable intrusion.
13: Well, of course. And then, of course, there's this extraordinary matter of the boxes at Ascot, Wimbledon, Lord's, Covent Garden and the Prom.
16: Ah, yes, well, those are technical requirements.
13: Ah.
16: Production and engineering staff.
13: Reports from the Inland Revenue suggest that the production and engineering staff are all holding champagne glasses. And are all accompanied by their wives or ladies of equal distinction. And all bear remarkable similarity to governors, directors and executives of the corporation and their friends. Oh, I say, you've come out very well. Mind you, it is just possible that we might be able to contain all this criticism, provided the files don't get any larger. And I've been urging my minister that there's really no need to take up this case of the civil defence issue formally.
16: But you must see my position. The BBC cannot give in to government pressure.
13: No, of course not. We wouldn't want them to, would we, Minister?
16: Wouldn't we?
13: No, of course. But you see, the Minister's interview with Ludovic Kennedy did contain some factual errors.
16: Factual errors? Ah, well, now that's different. I mean, as you know, the BBC couldn't give in to government pressure.
13: Oh, absolutely
16: but
13: not.
16: But we do set great store by factual accuracy.
13: Oh, yes. But you see, some of the information in the interview might well be out of date by the time of transmission.
16: Out of date? Ah, well, now, that's serious. I mean, obviously, the BBC, I mean, as you know, couldn't possibly give in to government pressure.
13: Oh, indeed not.
16: But we do not want to transmit out-of-date material.
1: And since the recording, I realize that I made one or two inadvertent slips that might have security implications.
16: Such as?
13: He can't tell you what they are.
16: Why not? Security. I'm probably too careful about security, I do agree. If the defence of the realm is at stake, well, we do have to be very responsible.
13: Oh, yes.
16: I mean, obviously, the BBC couldn't give in to government pressure.
13: No, absolutely.
16: But security. Well, you can't be too careful.
1: Can't be too careful, you say.
16: No, if there are inaccuracies and security worries, well, the BBC wouldn't want to put the interview out.
13: Precisely.
16: That puts a completely different complexion
1: on it.
16: Transmission would not be in the public's interest. But I must make one thing absolutely clear.
13: Yes?
16: There can be absolutely no question of the BBC ever giving in to government pressure.
4: Oh, good news, Minister. The BBC have decided not to send out your interview with Ludovic Kennedy.
13: Really?
4: No, they felt that was the responsible course.
1: Well done.
4: Oh, it was nothing, Minister.
1: And yet, you know, I can't help feeling that I was trapped into saying those things that might have embarrassed the PM.
4: Oh, surely not.
1: Yes. I think I was dropped right in it.
4: How could you think such a ridiculous thought?
1: Why, is it ridiculous, Humphrey, to imagine that he would have tried to trap me?
4: Who?
1: Ludovic Kennedy.
4: Oh, Ludovic Kennedy tried to trap me. Yes, well, I'm sure he did.
1: Deceitful crowd, the media. Underhand. Can't trust him an inch.
4: No, deceitful. Thoroughly deceitful.
1: Oh. By the way, Humphrey.
4: Mm-hmm.
1: I think it might be wise to lay off the local councils.
4: Oh, yes?
1: After all, councillors are responsible, sensible people on the whole. Yes. And, of course, they are democratically elected.
4: Democratically elected.
1: I do think central government has to be frightfully careful before it starts telling them how to do their job.
4: Oh, frightfully careful. And the failure standards?
1: I think the same applies. Don't you?
4: Yes, Minister.

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1: Ladies and gentlemen, life with the lion!

0: Hello, dear.
1: Sorry I'm late, honey. The police towed my car away again.
0: Oh, no. Never mind. Come on. Have a nice cup of tea and forget about it.
1: Yes, I can't think of anything I'd like better.
0: I can. Come here, my big, wonderful husband.
1: Phoebe, what do you want?
0: Well, that's a fine thing to say.
1: The last time you kissed me like that, you went out and bought a new dress.
0: I did, huh?
1: Yes, now, what do you want this time? Phoebe, don't kiss me like that. I can't afford it.
0: All right, sit down now for your tea.
2: And what is it you can't afford?
0: Oh, my husband thinks I want him to buy me something just because I gave him a kiss on account.
2: On account of what?
0: On account of I need a new fur sole.
1: Oh, so that's it. Well, you're not getting it.
2: Oh, can after she paid you a kiss in advance?
1: Aggie, unfortunately, fur shops have to be paid in cash.
2: Aye, more's the pity. It would be a much happier world if kisses were the only currency.
1: I'll bet you wouldn't be so happy on payday. What would you do if I gave you a check for 100 kisses?
2: I'd cash it with the milkman.
0: Ben, drink your tea.
1: All right, honey. Oh, Aggie, I'd like breakfast an hour earlier tomorrow morning. Our new chairman is flying in from Canada tomorrow.
2: Oh, very well. I won't forget. I'll away and make some more toast.
3: Aggie, make that lots of toast, will you? I'm hungry.
0: Will do. Sit down, dear, and have your tea.
3: Thanks, Ma. And how's my wonderful father today?
1: What's the matter with you?
3: Nothing. That's a very nice-looking suit you're wearing.
1: Thank you, and I'm happy to say it's too big for you.
3: Well, I'd look silly in it. It takes a very handsome man to wear a suit like that. And you know something else?
1: Yes, you're fishing for something.
3: You're right.
1: You have to do better than your mother, son. She thought she could get what she wanted with a kiss.
3: Oh, don't worry. I'm not that desperate.
1: All right, then. What is it?
3: Could you lend me 15 pounds, old chap?
1: Now, look, Richard, the last time I loaned you money, you took 6 months to pay it back.
3: Well, this time it will be different. I only want to borrow the money for a month, old boy.
0: What does a month old boy want with money?
3: Ma, I need it for some camera equipment.
0: Now, Richard, don't argue with your father. I'm sure if he could afford to lend you that money, he'd buy me a fur sole.
4: Hi, Mother. Hi,
5: Miss. Hello,
0: Hello, Barbara, dear.
5: Hello, Daddy, darling. And how's our big, handsome executive today?
1: The buttering up queue forms on the left.
5: Huh?
1: Your mother wants a fur sole. Richard wants camera equipment. Now, what do you want?
5: Oh, nothing.
1: That's the first reasonable request I've had today.
5: I mean nothing for myself. I'm collecting money for our dramatic club. What shall I put you down for, Daddy?
1: A mean old man.
5: You can't do this to me. I told all the girls at the club how generous you are.
1: Well, just untell them.
2: Here's your toast. Oh, and Mr. Liner forgot to tell you. Colonel Price telephoned. He's dropping in this evening.
1: Oh, it must be something important.
2: Aye, he said the new chairman will be staying over here longer than he expected.
1: Oh, fine.
5: Well, what's the matter, Daddy? Don't you like him?
1: It's not a him, it's a her.
3: Well, what do you know? A chair lady.
2: There are such things, you know.
0: Ben, I think you're being very unfair. You haven't even met her.
1: No, but I understand she's a nosy busybody who spends her time prying into the private lives of all of her executives.
5: Well, she has a nerve.
2: Now, Mr. Lyne, how do you know it's true?
1: Because we've had plenty of news about her from Canada. They say she wouldn't hesitate to sack a man who wasn't a good father and husband.
3: Of course, that's terrible. Where will you find another job?
1: Richard, I'm not amused.

0: Boss is here.
1: I'll be right down, honey.
0: Sit down, Colonel.
2: Oh, thank you, Bebe. Sorry to disturb you all at this hour, but our new chairman, Mrs. Matthews, is arriving tomorrow.
3: Yes, Pop told us.
2: She'll be in on the afternoon plane.
4: Oh, hello there, Colonel.
2: Oh, hello, Lyle. By Jove, you look handsome tonight.
4: Huh?
2: Oh, yes, indeed. It's a pity all our executives aren't as distinguished-looking as you are.
4: So you've joined the buttering-up squad, eh?
2: Oh, is that any way to talk to the general manager of your company?
4: It is when he wants something.
0: Well, come on, kids. We better go in the den.
2: Oh, no, no. I want

0: protection.
1: All right, what's on your mind?
0: Well, Mrs. Matthews isn't a bad sort. It's just that she compares every man she meets with her late husband. Evidently, he was a wonderful fellow. Always doing things for his wife and children. A very generous type, like you, Ben. You know, Bibi, I hate to ask you this, but Mrs. Matthews will be here for 6 days, all on her own.
2: Yes?
0: Well, she doesn't like hotels, and she's very anxious to get to know her executives and their families.
3: What are you trying to say?
0: Now, Ben, don't get upset. Mrs. Matthews simply wants to stay in a normal home and enjoy the company of a contented husband and wife and their charming children.
3: Oh, well, that's different. I was afraid she wanted to stay here.
0: That's exactly what she does want.
3: Don't tell me you invited her here.
0: Oh, no, she sort of invited herself.
3: This is the dirtiest underhanded trick that's ever been played on us.
0: I knew you'd take it like a good sport.
2: Now, darling, we must be hospitable. Can you think of anything in particular she'd like?
3: Yes, make some room in the hall cupboard.
2: What for?
3: Well, she'll need somewhere to hang up our halo.
4: Mother, what time will Mrs. Matthews be here?
2: Colonel Price is bringing her over at 6 o'clock.
5: Oh, I've never seen your husband in such a state about anything. He's phoned me 6 times today, telling me what to wear, what to say, what to do.
4: Isn't he home yet?
5: No, his car's probably been towed away again.
6: Well, I'm all ready.
4: What in the world are you dressed up for?
6: Pop told me to wear a dinner jacket.
4: With jeans?
6: Well, I was just trying to strike a happy medium.
5: Now, stop clowning and go up and change.
6: Okay, okay. Boy, what a fuss. You think Danny Blanchflower was coming for dinner?
5: Who's she?
4: Who?
5: Blanchflower.
4: Skip it, Mother.
5: Oh, I hope Master Richard behaves himself tonight.
2: Yes. You know, sometimes I wish he'd taken lessons in deportment.
4: Oh, so do I. If anyone needs deporting, it's Richard.
5: Well, somebody could do with some lessons in tidying up, too. Papers all over the sofa. Mrs. Lyons, it's all right if I throw these comic books away.
2: Now, let me see, Aggie. The Adventures of Teddy Bear and Fluffy Pussycat.
4: Those are Daddy's.
2: Oh, Barbara, you know good and well he got them for the little boy next door.
5: Well, I'll put them away in the kitchen dresser.
6: Well, how do I look now?
4: Oh, that's better, Rich. You look almost human.
2: I wonder what's keeping Mrs. Matthews. It's after 6 o'clock.
4: Oh, she probably stopped off to have her halo re-silvered.
6: I wonder if she hangs it up or sleeps with it under her pillow. I think I'll ask her.
2: Richard, don't you dare. Don't you dare say a word about that halo.
6: Oh, don't worry, Ma.
2: Oh, here they are, Nana. Barbara, you won't say anything either, will you?
4: Oh, of course not, Mother. I won't even ask her for wings or molting.
2: Really, I'll answer it.
0: Oh, good evening, Bibi. This is Mrs. Matthews.
2: Oh, hello, Mrs. Matthews. Come in.
7: Thank you, Mrs. Lyon. It's very nice of you to invite me to stay with you.
2: Oh, we're delighted. Here, let me take your coat and your halo.
7: Oh. Did you say halo?
4: Oh, no, no. She said, hello.
0: Oh, this is Mrs. Lyon's daughter.
4: Hello, I'm Barbara.
7: Nice to meet you, Barbara.
6: And I'm the intelligent one of the family.
4: This is my brother Richard, but I don't brag about it.
7: You know, you sound just like my son and daughter.
0: Oh, Mrs. Matthews, I have some work to do at the office, so if you'll excuse me, I'll say goodnight.
7: Good night, Colonel Price.
0: See you all tomorrow.
2: Good night. Come on, let's sit by the fire.
7: A very pleasant thought. Why is Colonel Price working at this time of night?
2: Well, my husband says he's a very conscientious man.
7: Are you sure there isn't something wrong with his home life?
4: Oh, no, he's very happily married.
7: Good. I like to know the men who work for our company are beyond reproach. Where's your husband tonight, Mrs. Lyon?
2: I imagine he's at the police station.
7: Pardon?
6: Yes, he's been there a dozen times in the last 2 months.
7: Oh, gracious.
4: They're always towing his car away.
7: Oh, I see.
2: Otherwise, he'd be home. He's always home at 6 o'clock.
7: That's the type of man I like. He probably can't wait to get home and give you a big kiss. Now, why doesn't Colonel Price do that?
2: Oh, I don't know him that well.
7: I can see where your children get their sense of humor.
6: Oh, Mrs. Matthews, is it okay if I take your suitcases upstairs?
7: Okay, Richard.
8: Hello, Skeeter, my boy.
2: Oh, there's my husband now.
7: Good. I'm so anxious to meet him.
3: Well, well, and how's my sweet, darling little family?
4: Oh, hi, Daddy.

0: Oh, Mrs. Matthews, this is my husband.
1: Hello, Mr. Lyon. I'm delighted to meet you.
2: I know. I mean, it's a pleasure to meet you. Baby, sweetheart, here's some lovely flowers for you.
0: Well, what have you been up to?
2: My dear wife's always joking.
1: Well, that shows she's a happy woman.
2: Oh, Barbara, dear, here's a little powder compact I bought for you.
0: Oh, thank you, Daddy. You know, we're a couple of lucky girls.
2: And two very pretty ones, too. Right, Mrs. Matthews?
1: Yes, indeed. And the resemblance is remarkable. With those lovely big eyes, with long eyelashes, and those pretty dimples, it's obvious who Barbara takes after.
2: Well, thank you.
3: Your suitcases are in your room, Mrs. Matthews, and I put Pop's electric blanket on your bed.
1: That was very thoughtful.
3: Hi, Pop.
2: Richard, my boy. Guess what Daddy got you?
3: Huh?
2: Here, son, I bought you an itty-bitty scarf.
3: What for? It isn't my birthday.
2: Does it have to be your birthday for me to bring you a present? The scarf is just a token of my affection. You silly fathead.
3: Sure. Thanks, Pop.
2: Oh, Mrs. Matthews, would you like to go to a theater or movie tonight?
1: No, I'd much rather stay here.
2: Good, then we'll have one of our usual musical evenings.
1: What?
2: Yeah, that's right, Barbara. You can get out some of our favorite tunes.
1: What a charming idea.

0: Mrs. Lyon, that was a simply wonderful dinner.
1: I'm so glad you enjoyed it.
0: I've never seen so much food in my life.
2: Neither have we.
3: Where's Daddy?
1: Oh, he's getting us some more coffee.
0: He just won't let anyone do a thing, will he?
2: No, he sure is acting different.
0: Oh. I mean, he's not always like this?
3: Oh, Richard, that means he's acting differently from other men.
0: I see. Well, I'm glad to hear he's not a hypocrite. As my husband always said, some men pretend to be good for their own selfish gain.
3: Oh, Daddy wouldn't think of doing it for any personal gain. He's always been good for nothing.
0: I'm sure you meant that in the nicest possible way.
4: Well, well, here we are. Nice hot coffee.
1: Oh, wonderful, dear. Put it down here on the coffee table.
2: Boy, that's really steaming.
4: Yes, now don't burn yourself, sweetheart. Let it cool off first.
0: Well, while we're waiting, how about starting your musical evening?
4: Oh, yes, yes, of course. Now, Mrs. Matthews, have you any particular favorite?
0: Oh, yes. Do any of you know Mendelssohn's arrangement for pianoforte and violin in G-sharp minor?
1: No, but you can start and we'll join in the chorus.
3: Mother, dear, you don't sing it, you play it.
2: We haven't got a piano 40. Would 220s do?
4: They're only kidding, Mrs. Matthews. They have such a sense of humor. It is, yes.
3: Oh, why don't we put on our favorite Calypso record and sing to that?
4: Well, I'm game if the rest of you are.
1: Well, I don't know the words.
2: Well, you don't have to. With a Calypso, you just make them up as you go along.
0: That I'd love to hear.
3: All right, but remember, you asked for it. I'll get the record.
4: Well, now, what are we going to sing about?
1: We'll sing about you, dear, because you're such a wonderful father.
4: Good idea.
3: All set? Let's go.

0: all behind him now.
1: Calypso, Calypso, Papa Ben is wonderful, we love him so.
0: I sounded like a nightingale singing those words.
2: Well, a voice like yours

0: Matthews.
1: She hasn't come down to breakfast yet.
0: Oh, good. I just saw Aunt Florrie, and she's furious with Daddy. I hope she doesn't meet Mrs. Matthews.
1: What's Pop done now?
0: He borrowed Aunt Florrie's lawnmower and broke two of the blades. Now she can't cut her own lawn. Furthermore, he walked all over her umbellularia.
1: You know, if Pop was here, he'd have an answer for that.
2: Father has all the answers.
0: Oh, hello, Aggie. What did that mysterious remark mean?
2: Well, it seems Mrs. Matthews' husband used to get up and cook the breakfast, so your father wants her to think he does the same thing.
0: You're kidding.
2: No, I'm not. And the fact that your father offered me the money for a new coat has nothing to do with it.
1: Don't tell me you took that money and let him do it.
2: Master Richard, do you think I would accept a bribe?
1: No, of course not.
2: Then you don't know me very well.
0: Aggie, Daddy doesn't know a thing about cooking.
2: He knows as much as your mother does.
0: That's what I mean.
3: Good morning, kids.
4: Morning, Aggie.
2: Good morning.
4: What time will breakfast be ready?
2: You'd better ask your husband. He's cooking it.
4: He's doing what?
2: Aye, you'd better not try and stop him. He put me out of the kitchen and locked the door. Well, I'm going to do a bit of shopping.
4: Would you mind telling me why your father's cooking the breakfast?
1: Well, he's trying to make an impression on Mrs. Matthews.
4: Well, that's all very well, but this is going too far.
0: Oh, Mother, let's not hurt his feelings. After all, he's got his heart set on cooking it.
4: No, Barbara, I don't intend to stand by and let him poison everybody. I'll do it myself. Oh, Ben! Ben! Let me in.
5: Sorry, dear, I can't. I'm making the pancakes.
0: Well, so long, everybody. It's been nice knowing you. So long.
1: Hey, Barbara, wait for me.
4: Oh, no, you don't. You're going to stay here and suffer with the rest of us.
1: Oh, I'll get it. It's probably Angela. Hello?
6: Hello?
1: Is that you, my precious darling?
6: Yes, sweetheart. Are we going to the movies tonight?
1: Well, I can't, sweetheart. Mrs. Matthews is visiting us.
6: Since when?
1: Since last night.
7: Good morning, all.
1: Pop said she flew in from Canada on her broom.
4: Richard, dear, Mrs. Matthews is here.
1: I know. I'm telling Angela.
6: What does she look like? Is she pretty?
1: Are you kidding? Is Mrs. Matthews pretty?
7: Hello, Richard.
1: She's beautiful.
6: Oh, she is she? Think I can trust you?
1: Oh, I think so.
6: All right, darling. See you for lunch.
1: Wonderful.
6: Bye, sweetheart.
1: Bye, darling.
4: How sweet.
2: Oh, Mrs. Matthews, did you sleep well last night?
7: Like a log. Something smells good. What is it?
4: It's my husband.
7: I hope not.
5: Well, it's on the table. Come and get it.

0: Richard, aren't you going to try some of these lovely pancakes?
1: No, thanks. I'm not very hungry.
0: But you must eat something. You're a healthy young man.
1: I know, and I want to stay healthy.
2: Oh, here, B.B., I buttered your toast for you.
0: Huh? I can see your husband's determined to spoil you. I've never known such a man.
3: Neither have I.
0: As the teenagers say, the aroma from these pancakes really sends me.
1: Well, don't eat them or you'll never come back.
2: Now, Richard, stop the funnies. Mrs. Matthews, go ahead before they get cold.
0: I certainly will.
2: Bebe, eat your pancakes.
3: In a minute, dear. Don't rush me. How are you doing, Mrs. Matthews?
0: These pancakes taste like heaven.
1: I knew she was on her way.
2: Still. Well, Bebe, what do you say?
3: Ben, they're good. They're wonderful.
0: That's an understatement. Oh, you must give me the recipe for these pancakes. I've never been able to make them.
1: Pop, they're great. You're a terrific cook.
2: Oh, stop bragging about me, son.
0: You should be used to compliments by now. I've never heard anyone say an unkind word about you.
4: Oh, Bebe, where's that stupid fat-headed idiot?
2: More coffee, Mrs. Matthews? Bebe, go and see Florrie.
3: Yes, dear, yes. Oh, excuse me. I must talk to our neighbor, Mrs. Wainwright.
0: Is something disturbing you, Mr. Lamb?
2: No, no, nothing at all. Why?
0: Only you're pouring the coffee in my orange juice.
2: How stupid of me.
3: Oh, hello, Florrie.
4: Just you wait until you hear what that horrible beast did to me.
0: Your neighbor sounds very upset. What on earth is she talking about?
4: He's a destructive, irresponsible, lazy monster.
2: She's talking about our dog.
4: This is the last time I've ever let him borrow my lawnmower.
0: A dog?
3: Now, Florrie, don't get upset, dear. Sit down on the sofa and we'll talk about it, huh?
4: Oh, very well.
0: Is that poor woman out of her mind?
1: No.
0: Then why did she say she let a dog borrow her lawnmower?
2: Mrs. Matthews, some more pancakes?
0: No, thank you.
4: Honestly, baby, when I think of the way that brute treated my lawnmower, it makes me see red.
3: You mean he damaged it?
4: Yes, and he knows it, too. He's been very sneaky about the whole thing. Yesterday afternoon, I saw him in the garden, and the moment he saw me, he ran into the house.
3: Oh, that was probably because he heard me calling him. You see, he was wanted on the telephone.
0: Did she say the dog was wanted on the telephone?
2: Yes, that's right.
0: Oh, but that's ridiculous. Who'd be stupid enough to call up and ask to speak to a dog?
2: Maybe it was that Alsatian next door.
0: Mr. Lyon, there's something very odd going on.
2: Well, yes, I didn't want to tell you, Mrs. Matthews, but Mrs. Wainwright is a bit odd.
4: Now, Bebe, stop protecting that dog.
0: You're right.
4: I'm going now, dear, but I shall expect him to send me a check.
0: The woman's mad.
2: Well, yes, she is, but she'll be all right if you just humor her.

0: Mrs. Matthews.
1: Hello, Barbara.
0: I didn't know you were home.
1: Well, I rushed upstairs as soon as I got back and changed for dinner.
2: Where's Pop?
3: Upstairs, getting dressed.
0: Oh, that's right, Skeeter. You stick up for Daddy.
1: Isn't he a sweet little dog? Imagine that crazy woman thinking a little thing like that could damage her lawnmower.
3: What crazy woman?
1: That poor Mrs. Wainwright. I couldn't help overhearing the thing she said about little Skeeter this morning.
0: Huh? Mother, you remember. You know what Richard told us.
3: Oh, yes.
1: I think you were right to humor her. It's always the best way.
4: Well, Billy, dear.
3: Yes, Laurie?
0: Oh, no.
2: Oh, brother.
1: Good evening, all. Oh, I didn't know you had company.
3: Oh, sorry. This is Mrs. Matthews.
1: How do you do?
0: Sit down, Aunt Laurie.
1: Thank you, dear. Skeeter, I didn't see you down there. You startled me.
5: No, you mustn't be angry with him.
1: Oh, I'm not angry with him.
5: Good. After all, he can't help it if he likes to borrow things.
1: Borrow things?
5: Yes, but don't worry. I understand how you feel.
1: You do?
5: Yes. Only this morning, I let Skeeter borrow my vacuum cleaner.
1: What?
6: Aunt Florrie, would you like a drink?
1: Yes, I think I need one. Yes, I'll have a cherry.
0: Aunt Florrie, did I hear you playing the piano this afternoon?
1: Oh, no, dear. I spent the whole day working on my embolilaria, and I wouldn't be surprised if that clumsy idiot killed it.
5: Well, if he did, he's a naughty boy.
1: Did you say boy?
5: No, he's a dog.
1: Yes, you can say that again.
5: All right. He's a dog.
0: Here's your cherry, Florrie.
1: Thank you, dear. Well, as I was about to say, my lawnmower is useless. He'll either pay for it or replace it.
5: I'm sure he didn't mean to break it. After all, he's only a poor, dumb creature.
1: Yes, I quite agree. But at least he could have apologized.
5: Oh, that's probably for me. I'm expecting a call from our head office in Canada.
3: Well, why don't you take it in the den? It's quieter in there.
5: Thanks, I'll do that.
1: What a peculiar woman.
6: Yes, but a very important one. She's Pop's new boss.
1: Oh, so that's what's driven her mad.
3: Laurie, will you do me a great favor?
1: Darling, you know I'd cut off my right arm for you.
3: Ben, will you be nice to Ben?
1: Oh, couldn't I just cut off my right arm?
6: Oh, please, Aunt Florrie, it's important for Pop's job.
1: Well, of course I will, dear. I'll do it if it kills me, and it probably will.
7: I thought you'd like to see my new court.
3: Oh, lovely.
7: Beautiful.
6: And all I got was a scarf.
0: Say, you're right. We can do better than that.
3: Now, look, I won't let you blackmail your father. At least not until I get my first soul.
5: Forgive me for dashing off like that.
3: Oh, that's all right.
7: Well, Halloween starts for dinner.
0: Did you get your phone call?
5: Yes, thank you.
8: Oh, Bibi, I...
9: Oh, hello, Florrie.
1: Hello, Ben, darling. How's my favorite man?
9: Who's that?
1: You silly boy.
9: Well, thank you, Florrie, dear. Oh, look, about that little trouble over...
1: Now, what on earth are you talking about, Ben? There's never been any trouble between you and me.
0: Oh, Daddy, may I have the check for the Dramatic Club now?
8: Well, Barbara, I thought I...
1: Ben, hand me that cushion, will you, dear?
9: Here.
3: Oh, Mrs. Matthews, did I tell you my husband is giving me a first soul?
9: Who said so?
6: You did, Pop, the same day you promised to lend me that money for my camera equipment.
9: Well, you're not getting that either.
7: Mr. Lyon, will you get me the tray off the coffee table?
9: Get it yourself.
1: Oh, now, Ben, it isn't like you to be irritable.
9: You keep out of this, you old fat.
1: What did you say? Mr. Lyon, I thought you were a gentleman. He's no gentleman. He's not even a man.
9: I wish I could say the same about you.
1: Mr. Lyon. I'm beginning to see you in your true light.
9: Now, look, Mrs. Matthews, I've been trying very hard to make you think I was a model husband and father, but I'm tired of being a hypocrite. I'm not an indulgent father, and I don't wait on everybody hand and foot.
1: Well, thank goodness. I was beginning to think you weren't human.
9: Huh?
1: Yes, now you sound like my Harry.
3: We thought your husband was so perfect.
1: He was a good, normal, honest male. I wouldn't have had him otherwise.
9: Well, I'll be darned.
1: Ben, I agree. I like you much better as your old repulsive self.
9: Well, thanks a lot.
0: Well, now that Daddy's not a saint anymore, I guess Aggie will be cooking the breakfast tomorrow.
5: I'm sorry, but tomorrow's my turn. I'm going to make you the finest pancakes you ever tasted.
9: I thought you didn't know how to make pancakes.
5: I don't. I'm getting them from the same place you did.
3: Whatever the reason.
5: That phone call wasn't from Canada. It was the chef at the Ritz asking if Mr. Iron wanted him to send over any more pancakes.
3: Oh!

of the Lions, with Phoebe Daniels and Ben Lyon, with their daughter Barbara and their son Richard. Also in this recording were Molly Weir, Doris Rogers, Gwen Lewis, Hugh Morton, and Angela Ferguson. The incidental music was by Paul Fennelly, who conducted the BBC Variety Orchestra. Bob Block and Phoebe Daniels wrote the script, and the production was by Tom Ronald.

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0: Thank you. Good evening. Welcome once more to ActuAge, the show in which three different comedy generations compete against each other in a contest to find out which is the funniest. First up are the team of young guns, known as the Up and Comers, alongside his captain Holly Walsh, is a comedian who also has a show on Radio 1. He clearly has a glittering career ahead of him, culminating in him taking over from Tim Westwood as presenter of Series 27 of ActuAge, Tom Deacon, ladies and gentlemen. All right, Tom?
1: Very well, thank you, yes.
0: First things first, your favourite ever joke, please.
1: Well, being a big football fan, sort of going to matches, sitting on the terraces, I learnt a lot about our rival team, which was Portsmouth, by hearing stories that a man got caught trying to climb down over the fence in a previous match. But luckily, stewards caught him and made him sit back in a seat and watch the second half.
0: Now, Jerry Seinfeld was desperate to be sitting alongside Captain Rufus Hound tonight, but sadly for him, this comedian had already secured his place by putting his beach towel over the chair. It's Germany's funniest man, Henning Vane. Are there any great German jokes?
2: Ein Vater hat zwei Söhne, ein Ernst und ein Gustl. Und dann sagt der Vater, sagt zum Gustl, komm Gustl, wir gehen jetzt schön in den Ort, wir gehen uns einen schönen neuen Kochtopf kaufen.
0: Could it be quite a short one?
2: Setzt dir aber... Well, it's still the first word.
0: Finally, it's the men of experience we lovingly know as the Old Guard, alongside their captain Ted Robbins. He's possibly the only comedian who was trained as a ballet dancer. It's really helped his timing, especially when pirouetting off stage when the bottles were flying at the Glasgow Empire. It's Billy Pearce, ladies and gentlemen. Billy.
3: Yes, mate.
0: What joke do you rate as your all-time favourite?
3: Well, I love this. I went into Butcher's and I said to the man behind the counter, excuse me, I'm awfully sorry to bother you, but how much your pork pie, if you don't mind me asking you, very, very politely, please? He said, they're on offer at the moment, they're £2 for £2. I said, oh, excuse me, I'm awfully sorry to have to bother you, but how much is it for one then, if you don't mind me asking you, very, very politely, please? He said, £1.25. I said, oh, excuse me, I'm awfully sorry to have to bother you, but could I have the other one?
0: So on to the first round, which we call the Comeback Club. This is where we ask each generation to nominate something from the past which they would like to see brought back if they could. And as ever, it's the funniest team, as judged by me, who will win the round. Let's start with the current croppers. That's Rufus and Henning. What would you like to see brought back?
2: Well, I would like to see reintroduced is black football boots. Yeah. Yeah, because they drive me insane these days with their multicoloured football boots and long haircuts and what have you. I mean, the only way that you can improve as a footballer is by spending hours on the running track chased by dogs. I mean, essentially all they need, if it was for me, I would just give them some plank of wood with six nails through and then gaffer tape that around the feet and... Yeah, give that a go.
4: I'm basically up for anything that makes the lives of footballers less comfortable.
0: Yeah, so your part in this double act is just agreeing with Henning.
4: Yeah, I'm very much the David Cameron to Henning's Nick Clegg.
1: I personally think the better the colour, the faster you run. I've always believed that. Get as more multicolour on the boots as possible and then you will run faster.
2: Well, if that's scientifically proven, I'm probably... If you walk through some areas of Lancashire and they see you in their pink boots, then probably you're well advised to run very, very fast.
5: I think the more entertainment you can get out of sport, the better. Like, I went to America recently, and you compare it to English sports, they're just so much more exciting. Like, they've got baseball, and we've got rounders, right? And they've got basketball, and we've got netball. And they've got ultimate frisbee, and we've got self-respect.
0: So let's try the Old Guard. Ted and Billy, what would you like to see revived, were it possible?
3: First thing that came to my head was stockings and suspenders.
6: Oh. He's wearing them now.
3: Yes. When they used to wear them, there used to be a big patch at the top of bare flesh, and we used to call it the giggle area, because if you got past that, you were laughing.
6: The thing is, though, tights are horrible, especially when, in cold weather, if your missus wears tights under the jeans, you get a change for better. The longer you've been married, you get changed quickly, don't you? And my wife does it. She's got tights under the jeans and socks and everything. She'll whip the lot off in one go. And then they're left there like a kind of empty, invisible woman's inside. It's not a turn-on.
5: My boyfriend wears, he probably won't like me for saying this, but he wears, when he goes to watch football, he wears tights under his jeans.
6: What's happening? There's players with pink boots on, the supporters are wearing tights. What's going on?
1: So you're... It's not as manly as it used to be, that's definitely true.
3: Does he borrow yours then?
5: No, I'm only 5'2".
1: So he has to go out and buy a separate pair? So, essentially, do you never get worried you see tights in his bag at all? And just go, hang on a minute, we need to have a conversation about these. Oh no, you went to a football match.
5: Oh, you were just wearing your favourite G-string for good luck. That's great, no worries. As much as I'd love to get loads of laughs out of this, I will get dumped if this goes in.
4: You did realise when you started speaking into that thing it was being recorded, didn't you?
0: Rufus and Henning, have you ever been tempted to wear tights? I mean, what do you think of this suggestion?
2: Well, I think tights, they are fairly sensible, aren't they? If it's cold, then they're perfect. Well, they always say if you're cold at work, then you deserve a severe punishment as it is because you're not working hard enough. So no one would admit of being cold.
6: I've had to wear both, and Billy's done pantomime. Now, sometimes, as the pantomime dame...
3: Oh, yes, I have.
6: You have to wear white tights. Oh, yes, you have.
3: I had to wear some fishnet tights this year, and when I took them off in the dressing room, my bum looked like a waffle.
4: In fairness, you probably shouldn't have poured all those beans over.
0: Let's move on then, finally, in this round to the up-and-comers, Holly and Tom. What is it from yesteryear you would like to see returned?
5: We would like to see customer service returned.
1: We've all been burnt, haven't we, by bad customer service. Being a Radio 1 DJ, I do tend to shop in Top Man. And and I was in there recently, and you try and have a laugh with them. I went up to one woman who looked really, really bored, and I said, I'm looking for relaxed trousers. I was looking for chinos. And she said, what leg? And I said, both. And... But you can never make them smile, and you can never get what you really want. And they just need to bring back proper customer service.
5: See, I had a mixed experience with customer service recently in my local dry cleaners, which is obviously just one guy. And I'd been there a few times, he recognised me. I went in there the other day to pick up a jumper, and I said, I've come to get my jumper. And he recognised me. He said, I know which one it is. When he got it, brought it back, put it down. And it was at this point that I realised I didn't have my wallet on me. I didn't have any money. I didn't have any cards or anything. So I looked at him and I said, I'm really sorry. I've forgotten my purse. I don't have any money. And he looked at me and said, oh, don't worry about it. You can pay in other ways. But my reaction was exactly the same as yours. I just looked at him in complete shock and I said, what? You mean sex? And he said, no, check.
3: I were in Curry's once, and I was stood there at the customer services counter, and a little old man come in with a flat cap with his wife. He looked at me and he said, Russell Hobbs, kettle. I said, Billy Pierce, comedian. Nice to meet you.
2: The other day, I was in a travel lodge, yeah, so, and I stood in the travel lodge to book a room, but the geezer that worked there couldn't give me the room because he didn't have a computer which told him if the rooms were available. So the only way to book a room was he gave me a number, obviously some expensive 0845 or God knows what it was, yeah. So then you have to phone them, go through a computer system until they can then book your room in the hotel you already stand in. No, and that took you best part of, I don't know, 20 minutes and 30 quid. Absurd. Absolutely absurd. So, and then, you want to shoot someone. Goes without saying, well, we all know how aggravated we are, but essentially, well, if you beat up the geezer behind the counter, you say, well, it's not really his fault, but, well, didn't stop me.
0: Okay, thank you for all those sensible suggestions. A lot to ponder. I think I'm going to give the points for the story, particularly about the dry cleaner who took checks. We'll give it to the up-and-comers. Holly and Tom, take the points. On to the next round, where two of our opposing comedians go head-to-head against the clock. They have 90 seconds between them to talk about a classic comedy topic. When the time is up, the comedian who's taken the least time to get their laughs is the winner. First up to enter the head-to-head zone, it's the up-and-comers against the old guard. So it's going to be Holly Walsh versus Billy Pierce. It's Billy to start, and the subject is Friends. Your 90 seconds start now.
3: This old fella's on his deathbed, and his wife sat next to him. And he said, I've got a confession to make. She said, what is it? He said, for the last 10 years, I've been having an affair with your best friend. She said, I know. That's why I've poisoned you.
5: My favourite friends these days are Facebook friends, obviously, because they're the only ones you can delete without the police getting involved.
3: Last week, my best friend ran away without my wife.
5: Is. Nobody has best friends when they're grown up, apart from if your boyfriend sleeps with one of them and then suddenly they become your best friend.
3: This fella lived in Barnsley, where I'm from. His best friend was his dog, and his dog died. He'd had it for about 15 years and he spoke really broad Yorkshire, and he went to see the town jeweller, and the jeweller knew him, and he walked in and the jeweller said, where's your dog? He said, my dog's dead. It was my best friend, and he's dead. He said, you've had that dog for years, I can't believe it's dead. He said, well, that's why I've come to see you, because you're town jeweller, and I want you to make me a statue out of my dog, what has dead, my best friend. He said, would you like it 18 carat? He said, no, chewing a bone.
0: That's it, time's up. Okay, the scores are in, and Holly took 40 seconds, Billy took 50, Holly takes the points. So on to our anecdotal round, which we call Q&A. As always, I ask our guests a single question and then decide who answers with the funniest story. This week's question is, what's the worst thing about being a comedian? We'll begin with the up-and-comers. And Tom, what's the worst thing about being a comedian?
1: Been a stand-up for a while now. Everyone sort of told me to be fearful of heckling. And then I went to Chudley, a little place down in the southwest. The locals call it Chudders. And they'd never had comedy there before. That's true. Something in the water, apparently. And they got me on, and I did my set for a little bit. And then someone shouted out the back, my mate thinks you're fit. Now, that wasn't a heckle, necessarily. That was kind of a compliment. But I didn't know really what to do. And then I thought, well, actually, I could be in here. So I shouted back into the darkness, what does she look like? And this is the honest response that came back, was, she's got a head and she's got hair. And I'm left there thinking, wow, great, I've been on so many dates with girls without heads.
3: A bloke said to me once, I was halfway through my act and he walked past me and I said, where are you going? He said, I'm going for a pint before the comedian comes on.
0: Okay, let's turn to Henning then, Henning of the current crop. What do you think is the worst thing about being a comedian?
2: What I like least about being a comedian is the idea that as a comedian, you have to make them laugh. No, I mean, I really don't get that, because to make... No, I don't get it, because to make people laugh, you must share some common values. You must have similar reference points. And, for example, if someone were to say, now you go and entertain the Ku Klux Klan, or Robert Mugabe, or the good people of Liverpool. And there is just nothing I have in common with any of them. I can't make them laugh. No, and to be quite honest with you, I don't want to be a contributing factor to them having a good night.
3: I went to Germany once, and I went all that way, and it were a bunch of squaddies, and there was no PA system, and the bloke said, can you do an hour? I said, they're not going to hear me. He said, well, just do as long as you can. He said, but when you've done it, it's the interval. Could you tell them the buffet's ready? So I went on the stage, and as soon as I walked out, I shouted, hiya, fellas, and the bloke at the front said, I can't hear you. So I said, your buffet's ready. And so I went all the way to Germany to tell a load of people that the buffet was...
2: But now, that is the sort of customer service we were talking about earlier.
0: Okay, finally, Billy, same question goes to you. The worst thing about being a comedian?
3: Well, for me, at my late stage in the game, and because I'm not on the TV anymore, everybody thinks I'm either Bobby Davro, Duncan Norville, or even Charlie Williams once. And there's two good reasons why I'm not Charlie Williams. And the other one I get all the time is the Chuckle Brother. And what are they going to do when the loser looks? I went to a club in the North East, and the concert chairman, and he come in my dressing room, and he says, are you a comedian? I said, yeah. He said, well, what I do with comedians, he said, I go out the club while you're on, I cross over the road, and I stand at the other side of the road on the pavement, and if I can't hear them laughing, I come in, and I give you your money, and you have to go home. Well, I was lucky that night, because you got run over.
0: Do you ever get confused for anyone, Henning?
2: Yeah, I always get confused with one of the many other German comedians working here in Britain.
0: At the end of that round, I think I'm going to give the points for the great idea that the worst thing about being a comedian is having to make people laugh.
6: Yes.
0: We'll give the points to Henning, the current crop. Take the points. So our second pair of comedians now going against the clock in the head-to-head zone, and it's Ted Robbins this time meeting Henning Vane. So it's a contest between the old guard and the current crop. It's going to be Ted to start. The subject is foreigners, and your time starts now.
6: There's this Englishman, Irishman, Scotchman, and a Welshman, and a Frenchman, and a Spaniard, and an Italian, and an American, and a German, and a Vietnamese, and they went into a bar, and the barman said, "You can't come in without a tie."
2: Yeah, that'll do. That was about 90 seconds.
6: Yeah. Mate of mine married a French woman, and she was having a baby, and she said, I want some l'escargot snails. I must eat. I'm craving snails. So he said, it's 7 o'clock at night. She said, no, I want the snails. So he went out, and he found some snails, and his mate said, are you coming to the pub? He said, no, I've got to get these snails back to the wife. And he said, come on. He said, 4 hours in the pub, went out, then they went for a curry, went to a club, 6 o'clock in the morning, comes back home with the bag like that, down the path. She's standing there. She said, where have you been? And he drops the bag, and the snails are on the floor. He goes, come on, lads, not much longer now. Come on.
2: Well, as foreigners, we're doing the country no good, innit? I mean, because we really do ruin it for the British workforce. What with us being on time and sober and wanting to do a good job.
6: You've got two Spanish firemen, Jose and Jose B.
2: Yeah, Ted, I have to say, I mean, I love you Scousers, I really do. Because if it wasn't for you Scousers, we Germans would be the least liked people here in the country.
0: The scores are in. At the end of that round, I can tell you, Ted took 59 seconds, Henning took 31, Henning takes the point.
4: Whoa. Never play a game where efficiency is the ideal against the German.
0: Now for our 60-second freestyle in this round, the guest from each team comes to the microphone in turn, where they have 1 minute. They can do whatever they please as long as it's funny. First up, it's the up-and-comers, and Tom, your minute starts now.
7: I recently moved to London, so that means essentially I'm not far from the West End, and all my posh friends say, oh, Dico, you must go and see a musical. And I'm like, all right, cheers, posh friend. So I went to see Annie, the musical, and I sat there paying 30 quid, and I watched a small ginger girl run about the stage all happy for 2 hours, and I felt weird. You know, like weird when you stroke a cat backwards, right? And the cat goes, ooh, don't do that. That's horrible. But it makes such a funny face. You go, I'll do that again, right? And then the cat goes, no, seriously, ooh, no, it's from the head to the tail. But you find it so funny, you just keep going until it leaves. Now, that's how I felt watching her for 2 hours, because all she did for 2 hours was sing the song, the sun will come out tomorrow. And I couldn't help but look at her for 2 hours and just go, you hope not, because you're going to burn.
0: Okay, thank you, Tom. On next to the old guard, it's going to be Billy. You have 60 seconds, starting now.
3: I've got a little boy, ladies and gentlemen. I'm very, very proud of him. He's only that big. He's about 3'6". He's 12 years old. I told my grandmother he'd grown another foot and she knitted him a sock. He's called Small Clump of Grass because he's a little sod. And I always know when he's been crying because his face is clean. He's always in trouble at school. I come home the other week and he was sat there doing all these lines. I said, are you in trouble again? He went, yeah. I said, what's happened this time? He said, it was history class. I said, what's happened in the history class? He said, the history teacher, she said to the class, who signed the Magna Carta? And I put my hand up and I said, it wasn't me. And now she's going to make me write out 500 times, I did not sign the Magna Carta. I said, well, I'll tell you what, Tom, I'm getting a bit fed up with that woman. She seems to be picking on you. You're always in trouble with her. I think she's got it in for you. I'm going to have to go down that school and have words with her and try and sort this out once and for all. But before I go down there making a right fool of myself, did you sign it or didn't you? Because...
0: Thank you, Billy. Finally, it's the turn of the current crop. Henning, you have 60 seconds, starting now.
2: Do you all understand the importance of timing for good comedy? Probably I can give you a quick example. I'll be performing a sketch now, yeah? I'll be two people, one at a time. Mm. I'll start as person one. I'm person one now. Is there any football on the box tonight? Now I'm person two. Dressed exactly the same. Another fine example of German efficiency. Yes. Austria, Hungary. Person one again. Against whom? That joke is all about timing. Because if that incident would have played between 1867 and 1918, and then we would not be dealing with a joke at all. It would just be someone inquiring about the footballing opposition of the dual monarchy on the night. Yeah, but relax, we can rule that out, relax.
8: Yes.
2: Because remember the first bit, when, is there any football on the box? Box is slang for television. And television was only invented in the 1930s, well after the end of the Austrian-Hungarian dual monarchy. Hence, it's a joke.
0: I was going to give you the points. The buzzer went, you clearly carried on, you have to stick by the rules.
2: I didn't obey your orders, did I?
0: You did not.
2: That's why they sent me abroad.
0: We swiftly give the points for the comedy routine, which I've never heard one based around the Magna Carta, but top points for Billy. Billy takes the points. So it's time for our final pairing to go head-to-head against the clock. It's the current crop versus the up-and-comers with Rufus Hound versus Tom Deacon. It's Rufus to start, and the subject is going to be the youth of today. And your time starts now.
4: The youth of today are idiots, especially children. They really are idiots, mainly because it's my generation that are now the teachers, and we are morons.
7: I like the fact that everyone tries to stay as young as possible. My nan called me about 2 weeks ago, and she said to me, I'm drinking that really trendy drink. I was like, what's that, nan? She's a J20.
4: Young people today are rubbish. If yours is a generation that defines itself by whether you're on the side of a vampire or a werewolf on a fictional love triangle, then I think it's fair to say, as a generation, you have failed.
7: I do get quite annoyed by young people's phrasing. I heard on the other bus, a little kid say to, oh my days, oh my days. I was like, all your days? What do you mean? You're 15. What, colouring in got too difficult for you?
4: I mean, historically, if a young person got ill, they would pray to God that they would be made well again, that they would live. Whereas this generation seems to think if their broadband is cut off, that is the equivalent of death. Oh, John, no, man, go on without me, yeah? I can't log on to Facebook. leave me here.
7: In saying that, for Rufus, my dad said to me, I'm on the line now. I said, what? We are speaking on the phone. Yeah, I'm on the line. You mean online, Dad? Yeah. Neighbour, Paul, he popped round the other day. I said, oh, did he? Did he help you get onto the internet? Yeah. The problem is he spent 3 hours on my face.
0: And as far as the scores are concerned, Rufus took 48 seconds. Tom took 42. Tom takes the points. All of which brings us to our final buzzer round. It's called Be Funny or Else. I'm going to say a word, phrase or topic. Our comedians simply buzz in with a relevant joke or one-liner. And your first topic is being ill. Billy.
3: I went to the doctor and said, Doctor, I'm panicking. I keep thinking I'm a moth. He said, well, you shouldn't be seeing me. You should be seeing a psychiatrist. I said, well, I was on my way there when I saw your light on.
5: This is genuinely true. When I broke my arm, they put loads of metal in it to sort of put it back together again. When I came out of the operation, I called my dad to tell him what had happened. And my dad did that thing where dads are trying to be really positive but just say the wrong thing. So I said, oh, they've just rebuilt my elbow out of metal. And he went, oh, all the mod cons.
3: Victoria Beckham went for a chest x-ray and the doctor just held her up against the window.
6: I went to the dentist. I said, what would you recommend for yellow teeth? He said, what about a nice brown tie?
4: Guy goes to the doctor. He says, doctor, every time I fart, it sounds like a motorbike. Doctor went, bend over, I'll take a look. He took a look and said, I see your problem. He said, you've got a little abscess on the inside of your buttock. He went, is that really the problem? The doctor says, yeah, everybody knows. Abscess makes the fart go Honda. Honestly, if my dad is listening to this, he's going, he's telling all my best stuff.
0: Let's try a new topic. Let's try television. That's Henning.
2: I really enjoy watching movies. My favourite movie is The Great Escape, or as we call it, The Great Capture.
5: I was watching News 24 the other day and they were reporting about North Korea, and in the corner it said, press the red button, and I was like, no, don't encourage them!
0: Finally, let's try the future. The future is our next subject. Ted.
6: And the gravy was running all down her face. That's a gag I told next year.
3: I've got a joke from the future. A guy walks into a bar and he says, can I have a brandy and make it a double? And the barman said, what do you think this is? A transgenic stem cell replicator?
1: News just in, all men are wearing tights under their jeans at football matches.
5: Holly Walsh has recently been dumped by her boyfriend.
3: I went in a newsagent, I said, can I buy a paper, please? He said, you want today's or tomorrow's? I said, I think I'll have tomorrow's. He said, come back tomorrow.
0: Oh, it's that time. It's the end of the show. So I have to decide the winner, and just assessing what we've been listening to, I think that I shall declare the golden age of comedy, for this week at least, for their extraordinary work in talking about pink football boots, but particularly the craftily honed German joke. We'll give it to the current crop, Henning and Rufus. All that remains is for me to thank all of our guests, Holly and Tom, Rufus and Henning, Ted and Billy. Join us next time when three more teams of comedians will be told to act your age. Thank you. Goodbye. Act Your Age was presented by me, Simon Mayo. The guests were Holly Walsh and Tom Deacon, Rufus Hound and Henning Vane, Ted Robbins and Billy Pierce. Act Your Age was devised and produced by Ashley Blaker and Bill Matthews.
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0: Yes, there's coffee pot freshness in every cup of Maxwell House.
1: I came across Mr. Kipling in the meadow by the church. If I painted that spire once, he said, I painted it a dozen times. He offered me an apple pie. An artist needs inspiration, he explained. Golden shortcrust pastry, delicious apple filling, and just the right amount of sugar sprinkled on top. But then, when it comes to the little details, Mr. Kipling does have an exceedingly good eye.

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2: Olé! It's Manuel again, speaking to you from 40 Towers. I think you know, we got many important people stay here. And we got to be nice to all of them, because you never know who they are.
3: He started with that electrician, didn't he? Real live wire he was. Only 1 watt, but plenty of volts, as they say. Well, anything in trousers, yes. Or out of them, preferably. Yeah. No, just lighting up. Go on. I know, I heard that with her brother in the same room. No. Basil?
4: Yes, dear?
3: Oh, no. Who saw them? Basil?
4: Yes, dear?
3: Could you come and attend to a gentleman out here, dear? 19?
4: What, you mean how old you are, dear?
3: Well, last one was only 22. It was.
4: That's right, quite busy in here, dear. Are you very busy out there?
3: I'm on the telephone, Basil. My husband will be with you in a moment.
4: Yeah, thank you. So I'll stop work and come out there, shall I, dear?
3: No, the Maltese one.
4: Well, I'm glad that's settled then.
3: No, dear, he was an Arab.
5: Darling, when you've finished, why don't you have a nice lie down? I'm so sorry to have kept you waiting, sir. I had no idea my wife was so busy.
6: Fear not, kind sir, it matters not one whit.
5: Beg your pardon?
6: It matters not one whit. Time is not pressing on me, fortunately. Now, some information, please. This afternoon, I have to visit the town for sundry purposes which would be of no interest to you, I'm quite sure. But nevertheless, I shall require your aid in getting for me some sort of transport, some hired vehicle, that is, to get me to my first port of call.
5: You all right?
6: Oh, yeah. Yes, I find the air here most invigorating.
5: I see. What did I gather from your first announcement that you want a taxi?
6: In a nutshell.
5: Case, more right?
6: At 2 o'clock, please.
5: Well, there's the number of the local firm.
6: Now, please, could you get it for me? Because I never use the telephone if I can avoid it.
5: Why not?
6: Risk of infection. So, when I finish, right? Now, I have a rendezvous at 5 o'clock at this address, which I must reach from the post office in Queen's Square. Now, as the map is sadly inadequate, I would be very grateful if you could draw me a diagram of the optimum route.
5: Well, I mean, may I ask what's wrong with the map?
6: Well, it's got curry on it.
5: Well, look, it's perfectly simple. You go to the end of Queen's Parade and... just listen.
6: No, I just want a diagram.
5: No,
6: please.
5: It's really very simple.
6: Well, I'd rather have a diagram if it won't put you out.
5: Well, it does put me out.
6: Well, I'd like it all the same.
3: Basil!
5: Right.
6: Yeah, then.
5: We do have pens.
6: Oh, yeah?
5: We have actually got pens in the hotel, thank you so much. Somewhere. I mean, where are the pens? I mean, would you believe it? I mean, there are no pens here. I mean, this is supposed to be a hotel. But what are they doing in there?
3: I put them there.
5: Why?
3: Just sign there, Mr. Walt, because you're always losing them, Basil.
5: I am not always losing them. People take them.
3: Well, they don't take them from me.
5: They wouldn't dare. Well, I'm sorry I didn't guess that you'd suddenly done that after 12 years, dear. I'm afraid my psychic powers must be a little bit below par this morning. There we are.
3: Don't be silly, Basil. It's written there quite clearly on the top of the box.
5: Pens? Looks more like Ben's to me.
3: Well, when Ben comes, you can give it to him. Mr. Walt's in room 7.
5: What do you think? Doesn't that look like Ben's to you?
7: Not really.
5: Well, it does to me. Look, there's a P.
6: Look, I don't quite understand this. Where is the post office?
5: It's there, where it says post office. I'm sorry if it's confusing.
6: Oh, yeah. P off. Yeah, you've used the abbreviation.
5: Ah, the penny's dropped.
6: Yeah, well, I thought it said boff.
5: Of course.
6: Yes, and I thought the boff was a locale, you see, a name of a district, you see. Mm. That P looks like a B.
5: No, it doesn't.
6: Yes, it does. A little loop on
5: bottom
6: of it.
5: Excuse me, would you say that was a P or a B? There. Does it say boff or does it say poff?
7: Well,
5: There. It's a P, isn't it?
7: I suppose so.
5: P off.
7: A big off.
5: P off. P off. Who ever heard of a post office? 9?
7: What?
5: Room 9.
7: Room 7.
5: Manuel, would you take these cases to room 7, please?
8: Okay.
5: He thinks boff is a locale.
7: He thinks what?
5: You know, some zone, some province in equatorial Togo.
7: Manuel will show you to your room, if you're lucky.
6: Excuse me. In how many minutes does luncheon commence, please?
7: 12. Here, I'll write it down for you. Well, 12.
6: Yes, there you are. Don't forget the taxi, will you? 2 o'clock.
5: Yes.
6: And if anybody wants me, I'll be in the lounge.
5: If anybody wants you?
6: I'll be in the lounge!
5: Anyone in particular? I mean, Henry Kissinger? No, just anyone with a big net. I don't know what it is about this place. I mean, some of the people we get in here...
3: What are you on about?
5: I wish you'd help a bit. You're always refurbishing yourself.
3: What?
5: Oh, never mind, never mind.
3: Don't shout at me. I've had a difficult morning.
5: Oh, dear, what happened? Did you get entangled in the eiderdown again? Not enough. What did you have to talk to all your friends for so long you didn't have time to perm your ears?
3: Actually, Basil, I've been working. You know what I mean by working, don't you, dear? I mean getting things done as opposed to squabbling with the guests.
5: I would find it a little easier to cope with some of the cretins we get in here, my little nest of vipers, if I got a smidgen of cooperation from you.
3: Cooperation? That's a laugh. The day you cooperate, you'll be in a wooden box. I've never heard such rudeness.
5: Look, if you think I'm going to fawn to some of the yobbos we get in here...
3: This is a hotel, Basil, not a ball stall, and it might help business if you could have a little... little more courtesy, just a little.
5: Well, I suppose talking to Audrey for half an hour helps business, does it?
3: It was about business for your information. Audrey has some news that may...

0: Where's a toupee? Somebody's got nail varnish on his cats. Am I getting warm?
1: There are some hotel inspectors in town.
0: What? What does she know?
1: That's all she knows.
0: Well, how does she know?
1: A friend of Bill Morton's overheard three men in a pub last night comparing notes on places they'd just been in Exeter.
0: Three men. I'll call Bill.
1: You don't have to call Bill, Basil. Just try to exercise a little courtesy.
2: Papers arrived 40 years.
0: Not yet. Not yet, no, Major. No, sorry. Major, sorry.
3: Could you do that in a moment, please?
0: I'm on the telephone.
3: Well, you haven't finished dialing yet, have you? Now, listen. There is a documentary on BBC Two this evening about Squawking Bird, the leader of the Blackfoot Indians in the late 1860s. Now, this starts at 8:45 and goes on for approximately 3/4 of an hour.
0: Oh, sorry, are you talking to me?
3: Indeed I am, yes. Now, is it possible for me to reserve the BBC Two channel for the duration of this televisual feast?
0: Why don't you talk properly?
3: I beg your pardon?
0: No, it isn't.
3: What?
0: It is not possible to reserve the BBC Two channel from the commencement of this televisual feast until the moment of the termination of its ending. Thank you so much.
3: Oh, well, might I suggest then that you introduce such a scheme?
0: No.
3: I would just like to tell you that I have a wide experience of hotels, and some of those of my acquaintance have had the foresight to introduce this facility for the benefit of their guests.
0: No, I see you have a wide experience of hotels.
3: Yes, in my professional activities, I am in constant contact with them.
0: Are you really?
3: Yes. Well, then, is it possible for me to hire a television set to view the programme in the privacy of my own room?
0: I beg your pardon?
3: Have you the facility to hire a television set to one of your guests?
0: Good point. I'm glad you asked me that. Not as such.
3: Oh.
0: However, we do have plans to introduce such a scheme in the near future.
3: Yes, well, there's not much use to me tonight, is it?
0: No, but I'll tell you what. Why don't I introduce another scheme straight away along the lines that you've already suggested, by which I reserve the BBC Two channel for you tonight?
3: Now, that's more like it.
0: Oh, well, not at all. I mean, that's what we're here for, isn't it?
3: Yes.
0: Is there anything else before I call your taxi?
3: Well, yes, there is. Somebody in there mentioned that you had a table tennis table.
0: Indeed we do, yes. It is not in absolutely mint condition, but it could certainly be used in an emergency.
3: Ah.
0: It is to be found in the south wing, overlooking the courtyard, where there is, of course, ample parking. Ah, Polly, Mr. Hutchinson, may I introduce Polly Sherman, who is with us at the moment?
4: How do you do?
5: How do you do?
3: Well, wait a minute. We've met before, I think.
5: Yes, I served you at breakfast.
3: Oh, yes, and you spilt the grapefruit juice, didn't you, naughty girl?
5: And you moved the glass, didn't you?
0: Thank you. Thank you, Polly. Awfully nice girl. Very bright. She's a fully qualified painter, you know.
3: Oh, really?
0: Yes. Good morning. Good morning, ladies.
6: Good morning.
0: We do like to have girls of that caliber to help, sir. It does add a certain... Well, would you care to partake of lunch now?
3: Well, sure, it's not yet...
0: Goodness me. We don't worry about things like that here. No fear. I mean, this is a hotel, not a borstal.
3: What?
1: Have you... It's not 1:30 yet.
0: I was just saying to Mr. Hutchinson, dear, this is a hotel, not a borstal.
1: Chef won't be ready, Basil.
0: Leave it to me, dear. Leave it to me.
1: Did you ring Bill?
0: No, dear. Not necessary.
1: What?
0: Explain later, but I must look after Mr. Hutchinson now.
1: On the...
3: Yes, and all on the plate, please. Not on the tablecloth.
0: Mr. Hutchinson.
3: Oh, yes, I'm going to have you a Spanish omelette.
0: Splendid.
3: Yes, I assume that all the vegetables within the omelette are fresh.
0: Oh, yes, yes.
3: Including the peas.
0: Oh, yes, they're fresh, all right.
3: Yes, they're not frozen, are they?
0: Well, they're frozen, yes.
3: Oh, see, well, if they're frozen, they're not fresh, are they?
0: Well, I assure you, they were absolutely fresh when they were frozen.
3: Oh, dear. There's a lot of this nowadays in hotels.
0: A lot of what?
3: Yes, I'll just have a cheese salad, please.
0: What?
3: Yes, I only eat fresh vegetables, you see. I'll just have a cheese salad.
0: Well, we could always do the omelette without the peas.
3: Oh, no. I always feel that the peas are an integral part of the overall flavour, you know. And might I suggest that in future you avail yourself of sufficient quantities of the fresh article?
0: Look, we've been... Yes, good idea. Yes. Now, something to drink?
3: Yes, I'll have a ginger beer, please.
0: A ginger beer.
3: And a glass of fresh water.
0: Fresh
3: water, yes.
1: Mr. Hutchinson, telephone call for you at reception.
3: Telephone? Oh, dear. Oh, dear.
7: Good afternoon. Is there anywhere you'd like me to sit?
0: Okay.
7: I'm in room 7.
0: Oh, yes, please, here. You both up, all right. Room 7.
7: No.
0: Yes, please, I'll show you.
7: No, look, I want a table.
0: A table?
7: For one.
0: Oh, table one. Oh, please, yes, here. Table one. He's so sorry. Table one.
7: Thank you.
0: See? Right.
7: Well, I'll try the patty and the lamb casserole.
0: You room 10?
7: No, room 7.
0: Oh, 7, see.
7: Yes.
0: No, this table one. It's Wednesday. Room 7 is table 5. No, please, here. Please, sir. So sorry. 7 is what I think you say. For

0: come si dice in inglese, però solamente puedo ver los números quando los tengo delante.
1: The patty and the lamb.
0: Sì, patty lamba, patty lamba, patty lamba, patty lamba.
2: One ginger beer and one glass of fresh water.
3: Well, you can't sit there. It's taken. Come on.
1: Look, I've been moved once already.
3: Well, you're in room 7, aren't you?
1: Yes, but the waiter said table 5.
3: Well, this isn't table 5. Come, would you come over here, please? I mean, this is table 5 here. Come on.
1: Look, I did ask the waiter.
3: Well, he's hopeless, isn't he? You might as well ask the cat. Now, come on, sit there.
1: I beg your pardon.
3: Would you sit down, please? Thank you.
1: I hate to trespass further on your valuable time, but might I look at the wine list?
3: Now?
1: Yes, please.
3: Excuse me. Here we are. Now.
1: Could I have an ashtray, please? Thank you. I'll have a bottle of the Alex Cotton 65.
3: The what?
1: The Alex Cotton 65.
3: Ah, the Cotton. But of course, my pleasure. Ah, there you are, Mr. Hutchinson. Nice to have you back again.
4: Yes, not so close, please, not so close.
3: Oh, sorry. I hope everything was to your satisfaction.
4: Yes, well, your earpiece was very greasy. I've wiped it out for you.
5: Thank you.
4: Oh, dear. Oh, that's tepid. Have you got an ice bucket, please?
3: An ice bucket?
4: Yes, well, this ginger beer is distinctly warm.
3: Ah, Polly, an ice bucket for Mr. Hutchinson, please. Thank you. There we are, the Cotton 65. May I congratulate you on your choice?
1: Yes, excuse me.
3: Yes?
1: I'm afraid this is corked.
3: I just uncorked it. Didn't you see it?
1: What?
3: Look.
1: No, no.
3: No, you see, I took it out of the bottle. That's how I managed to get the wine out of the bottle into your glass.
1: I don't mean that. I mean the wine is corked. The wine has reacted with the cork.
3: And so?
1: The wine has reacted with the cork and gone bad.
3: Gone bad? May I? Well, never mind. I'll get you another bottle. I do hope you're all enjoying your meals. I said I hope you're all enjoying your meals. Thank you, thank you. Excuse me. Excuse me, table 5.
1: Yes?
3: Are you having the lamb or the mackerel?
1: The lamb.
3: I'll have another one standing by, just in case. Let's just have a go then, shall we? Polly, would you get Mr. Hutchinson his main course, please? So sorry to keep you waiting. Mr. Hutchinson will be with you in just one moment.
6: Mr. Fawlty, he bring in second bottle of wine for man and put on sideboard, just as Mrs. Fawlty pop head in dining room and ask Mr. Fawlty, please, you come into lobby.
3: Yes, dear?
7: How are you getting on with your hotel inspector?
3: Oh, fine, fine.
7: He sells spoons.
3: Sorry?
7: I listened in on his phone call. He works for a cutlery firm, but he specialises in spoons.
3: You listened in?
7: Yes.
3: You listened in on a private call of one of our guests?
7: That's right, Basil.
3: Little rat, I'll get him for that.
7: Now, Basil.
3: Trying to hide me.
7: Trying what?
3: Pretending he's a hotel inspector. Do we hire television sets? Fresh peas, ice buckets.
7: Basil, it was your mistake.
3: Now, you let me handle...
7: Basil! This whole inspector business was in your own imagination. It's nothing to do with him. There is no excuse for rudeness. Do you understand? Do you understand?
3: Yes!
7: Good.
6: She go off, and Mr. Fawlty, he very, how you say, tight up, and he go straight back in dining room.
4: I'm sorry?
3: I beg your pardon, I understand you're in the spoon trade.
4: Oh, well, yes.
3: Fascinating, fascinating. How absorbing for him.
4: Yes, well, as much...
3: So much more interesting than being a hotel inspector.
4: What?
6: Mr. Hutchinson, very puzzled, but Polly come in with his dinner.
4: No, just miss.
7: Yes?
4: I didn't order that.
3: Is there something we can get you, Mr. Hutchinson? A tea cozy for your pepper pot, perhaps?
4: No, I changed the order, you see.
3: What seems to be the trouble?
8: Well, I thought Mr. Hutchinson ordered an omelette.
3: No, he went off it, Polly, so we changed the order. It's perfectly simple.
8: Well, I'm sorry, but I wasn't told.
3: Well, I told Chef, so he should have told you.
8: Well, he didn't.
3: Well, is that my fault?
8: No, is it mine?
4: No, it's his.
3: What?
4: It's the chef's fault.
3: A big pun?
4: Well, clearly, in a case like this, where the order's been changed, the chef's been informed, it's his responsibility.
3: You want to run the place?
4: Do what?
3: You want to come around the hotel?
4: Eh?
3: Right, Mr. Hutchinson's taking over, Polly, so I'll have the omelette. I'm sure with his natural charm and white experience, there's no more problem. Come on, can't sit around all day. There's lots to be done. Hello, dear.
8: Well?
3: Is that better, Mr. Hutchinson?
4: What?
3: Is that better?
4: Oh, yeah, thank you, yes.
3: Good. Well, that's all sorted out, then.
7: Is there something wrong?
4: Yes, there is, yes. I have been given an erroneous dish.
9: Thank you, Basil. I'll deal with this. Thank you, Polly. Now,
4: you see, I did order the omelette in the first place, but then I changed my mind.
9: I see. Well, I'll just go in the kitchen and find out what's happened.
4: Thank you.
10: Manuel? The bottle.
11: Yes.
10: Where is it?
11: Que?
10: Donde es...
11: Oh, I take it. I take it, I take it.
10: Come here. You're a waste of space.
4: Oh!
6: And he hit me on head with greasy spoon.
9: There we are.
4: No, just a moment, please.
9: Yes?
4: I did not order that.
9: You didn't?
4: I did not.
9: I'm sorry, there's an order for that for this table.
4: Oh, dear me, things do seem to be going wrong today, don't they?
10: Hello, Sybil, taking care of things, are you?
9: Yes, thank you,
10: Basil. Good, everything's all right, then?
4: Well, it appears that I'm
9: being... We're just sorting it out, thank you, Basil.
10: Yes. That's fine, you didn't order patty maison.
4: No, I did not, I ordered the...
10: Well, I'll leave you to deal with it in the first place.
6: Mr. Fawlty has bring in new bottle of wine for man, and now he pull cork. We go to pour. But man already has wine in glass and bottle on table.
4: How did you do that?
1: What?
4: Where did you get it?
1: Where did I get it?
4: That's right. I mean, how did you get it?
1: Well, the waiter opened it for me.
4: The waiter opened it for you?
1: Yes.
4: I've told you about him, haven't I? Oh, no, for goodness sake.
11: What is it?
4: What is it? I did not order a lamb casserole. No, he didn't. He did not order one, Polly, so why has he got one?
8: Because Mrs. Fawlty told me to give him one.
4: I know how she feels.
8: I got one.
4: Who took the order?
8: I don't know.
4: Manuel! I mean, look, how can it be so difficult to get a cheese salad?
10: You want to run the place?
4: No, I don't
10: right,
4: want
10: well,
4: the cheese...
10: shut up, then.
4: I beg your pardon. I've changed my mind. I do not want the cheese salad. I wish to cancel it. I'm not used to being spoken to like that, Mr. Fawlty, and I've no wish to continue my luncheon.
10: Well, I do apologize if what I said just now seemed a trifle brusque.
4: Brusque? It was rude, Mr. Fawlty. I said rude!
10: Well, I'm deeply sorry if it came over like that. I mean, nothing could have been further from my mind.
4: You told me to shut up!
8: No, he told me to shut up.
4: You what? He said it to me.
10: Oh, no, I was looking at you, but I was talking to Polly, wasn't I, Polly?
8: Oh, yes.
10: Did you notice then that I was looking at you, but talking to her?
4: What?
8: You see, he was looking at you, but talking to me, wasn't he?
10: Wasn't I?
4: What?
8: So you weren't being rude, were you, Mr. Fawlty?
10: Absolutely not. You see?
4: Me?
10: Yes?
4: Yeah, but if you say shut up to somebody, that's the one you want to shut up, isn't it?
8: Well, not necessarily.
10: I'm sorry, were you talking to me?
4: Yes.
8: I beg your pardon.
10: Ah, there, you see how easily these misunderstandings occur?
4: Oh, yes, I do.
10: So, one cheese salad, then, please, Polly.
8: Certainly, Mr. Hutterson.
10: And if there's anything else, please don't hesitate to ask.
4: Yes, thank you.
6: I come in to collect man's plate, but I keep down low and quick, so Mr. Fawlty no hit me again.
10: I'm so sorry, he's from Barcelona.
4: I trust your patty was satisfactory?
1: Yes, thank you.
10: Oh, good. The chef buys it himself, you know.
1: Buys it?
10: Oh, yes, insists on it. I imagine the Corton complimented it delightfully?
1: Yes, it's very good.
10: Ah, excellent.
1: More like a 66, really.
10: Is it?
1: Well, lots of bobby.
10: Yeah. Well, it's always a pleasure to meet someone who appreciates the boudoir of the grape. I'm afraid most of the people we get in here don't know a Bordeaux from a claret.
1: Bordeaux is a claret.
10: Oh, Bordeaux is a claret. Yes, but they wouldn't know that. No, you obviously drink a lot. Wine, I mean. Well, not a lot. I mean, a fair amount. I mean, the right amount for a connoisseur. I mean, that doesn't mean you're, does it? I mean, some people drink it by the crate, but that's not being a connoisseur. That's just plain sloshed. Oh, Bordeaux is one of the clarets, all right.
1: Wow.
10: Oh, yes.
6: And I come in low and quick again and put Mr. Mann's casserole in front of him.
10: You're not in the wine trade, by any chance?
1: No, we're not.
10: We are?
1: I'm down here on business with a couple of colleagues, and we are not in the wine trade.
10: Ah, it's just that you're obviously so expert.
1: No, I'm not expert.
10: Oh, but you are.
1: No, I'm not.
10: Oh, yes, you are.
1: I am not an expert.
10: Three of you?
1: What?
10: Three of you?
1: Yes, there are three of us. Well, the other two aren't here. They're staying at another hotel.
10: Wait! So, it's all right, is it?
1: What?
10: Well, I mean, things in general. I mean, the wine's really good.
1: Yes.
10: And the pate was all right.
1: Yes,
10: and
1: I said
10: the casserole?
1: I haven't tasted it yet.
6: And Mr. Fawlty give casserole a nice smell.
1: I've not been given the chance.
4: Oh, no, come on now, this is quite absurd. I'm sorry, I do not want the omelette.
11: It's nice.
4: I don't want the bloody thing. I sent it back once.
10: Yes, give it to me.
4: Yes, I fail to see how this sort of thing can happen.
10: There, I've torn it up. You'll never see it again.
4: Oh, I don't give us a cheese salad.
10: Thank you, Polly. One cheese salad. There we are, sir. I'm so glad everything is to your satisfaction.
4: No, it is not. It is absolutely ridiculous. I mean, you were supposed to be running a hotel.
10: My, that does look good.
4: Yes, but I've had the omelette and a prawn cocktail with a bloody bloody silly name.
10: Look at that cheddar. It's delicious.
4: Then I had a plate of stew and then a bloody omelette again.
10: Yes, well, can we keep it down?
4: Well, I mean, all I wanted was a cheese salad. It wasn't as though I'd ordered an elephant ear on a bun, was it? I mean, the whole thing.
10: Please.
4: It's ridiculous.
10: Well, I'm glad we
4: I mean, for a man who's supposed to be running a hotel, your behavior is totally incorrect.
6: Mr. Fawlty, no want man to hear, so he put hand over Mr. Hutchinson's mouth, try to stop loud complaints. And Mr. Fawlty gave rabbit punch. Mr. Hutchinson dropped face into cheese omelette. He out for count.
10: Poor chap, bit of cheese. He fainted. Not a bit of cheese stuff.
7: Well,
10: I was giving him a bit of a pat on the back and he sort of moved just as I was...
9: What's he done, Basil?
10: Nothing, he moved just as I was trying
9: to... Oh, my God, call the doctor.
10: Look, I can handle it. I can handle it.
9: Call the doctor.
10: I can handle it. Right, obviously I can't handle it. I'm just a great saber-toothed tart, so I let my husband do it. I'm so sorry to have left you. I trust you enjoyed your meal?
1: Yes, thank you. I was wondering...
10: The casserole was really good, was it?
1: Well, it was adequate.
10: Oh, quite, yes, exactly. I'm afraid our chef at lunch today is not our regular. Incidentally, I'm sorry about that poor chap choking himself like that.
1: I was wondering if you had a telephone on that
10: hill. Oh, yes, please. I don't know how you managed to do it, but...
1: Thank you.
10: Ah, there he is. Good. Ah, Mr. Hutchinson, there you are. What a frightful shame about that bit of cheese getting stuck in the old windpipe like that. Would you like to go in there and discuss it?
4: No, I'd prefer to come in here and discuss it.
10: Oh, fine. I'm afraid it's a little bit of a mess. Well, that lie down seems to have done you some good.
4: I'm not a violent man, Mr. Fawlty.
10: Yes, you are.
4: No, I'm not. No, but when I'm insulted and then attacked, I prefer to rely on my own metal than call the police.
9: Do you?
4: Yes, I do. Now, stand up like a man. Come on.
10: Bit of trouble with the old leg, eh?
4: Rip, come on! Yeah. I hope I've made my point.
10: Absolutely, yes.
4: I would just like to say that this hotel is extremely inefficient and badly run, and you are a very rude and discourteous man, Mr. Fawlty. Have I said something funny, Mr. Fawlty?
10: Well, sort of pithy, I suppose.
4: Really? Oh, really? Well, here's the punchline. So I'm going to fetch my belongings, and I do not expect to receive a bill.
9: You've handled that, then, have you, Basil?
10: Yes, dear, thank you. Leave it to me. Incidentally, I don't know if you realise, but he's a regular customer of ours. Oh, he loves it here. It's his second home. It's just that we always have to have this little... I don't know why, but he seems to like it.
1: Really?
10: Yes, the only danger is, though, that somebody's going to think he really isn't satisfied about something, or the fighting's real, you know, and tell somebody. You won't mention it, will you? We'd love to offer you dinner here tonight as our guest to show our gratitude.
1: What?
10: A dinner tonight, would you?
1: No, I can't tonight, thank you.
10: Tomorrow night?
1: I should be leaving tomorrow, I'm sorry.
10: All right, £50, then.
1: Beg your pardon?
10: £50, not to mention it.
1: £50?
10: No, 60. Not to write about it, you know, I mean, articles, books, letters.
1: Well, I'm afraid I really don't.
10: Oh, please. It's taken us 12 years to build this place up. Don't put this in the book. We're finished if you don't. Please don't.
1: Book? What book?
10: The hotel guy. Oh, sorry. I shouldn't have mentioned it. Oh, what have I done?
1: You've got me confused with someone else. I'm nothing to do with any hotel guide. I'm down here for the exhibition. I sell outboard motors. All right?
10: I'm you're not an inspector.
1: No?
10: Not on the side.
1: No?
10: Swear to God.
1: I tell you, I've nothing to do with it.
10: Oh, thank you. Oh, thank you so much.
6: Ah, now Mr. Fawlty happy again. In lobby, is three peoples have just come into hotel.
12: 36 bedrooms, 12 with private bathrooms.
13: Yes, well, why don't you have dinner here and Chris and I can try the Claremont.
12: Okay. The other's one Basil Fawlty.
6: I come in for a bell, but first I have to give message to Mr. Hutchinson, who just going out of hotel.
14: Senor, Mr. Fawlty want to say adios.
15: He wants to... No!
6: Mr. Fawlty come into lobby with big cream pies, and he throw into Mr. Hutchison's face and on trousers. And then, that nothing happened. Mr. Fawlty go to say hello to people's at desk.
12: Good afternoon, gentlemen. And what can I do for you three gentlemen?

0: down.
1: Yes, there's coffee pot freshness in every cup of Maxwell House.
2: Throat feels scratchy, tickly raw. That's what Vic cough drops are for. Tastes like a sweet, soothes like a medicine. 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
3: Yo-ho, yo-ho, brush, let's all have our voice, whichever you've the notion.
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10: Are you sure I can't press you to a lightly poached egg, Mr. Eels?
11: Oh, no, I couldn't possibly. Just a little warm water, please.
10: Warm water? What about breakfast?
11: Oh, no breakfast. No, thank you. I've got a favour to ask, actually.
10: Yes.
11: Before the other people come down. It's rather embarrassing.
10: Oh, nothing ever embarrasses me.
11: Nothing.
10: Well, we're all animals, aren't we?
11: But it's not that sort of embarrassment. It's financial embarrassment.
10: What? Are you broke?
11: Temporarily. My stipend is minuscule, I'm afraid.
10: Well, I think most men worry about the size of their stipend.
11: Well, it's more of a research grant, you see, from a religious foundation. It's a bit late coming into my bank account this month.
10: Well, how broke are you? Would you like me to slip you a tenner?
11: Oh, no, God forbid. You were so kind last time I stayed here. I just wondered, if I had no breakfast, whether you could take a little bit off the bill? And I was wondering if I could possibly do a little bit of work for you in lieu.
10: Well, I don't see why not. I'll ask Alison. She's in charge of the accounts. I sometimes think that's where all her problems stem from.
11: How is she today?
10: Quite close to meltdown.
11: Oh, dear. Is something troubling her?
10: Well, his father, you know.
11: I do hope he's all right. He seemed very chipper when he was replenishing the peanut feeders last night.
10: Oh, yes, he's fine. It's just that... Oh, dear, here come the Fanshawes. I'll have to tell you later. It's a bit delicate. Oh, good morning.
12: Good morning.
10: Good morning.
11: Good morning.
10: Good morning.
12: Good morning.
10: The Fanshawes don't want mushrooms, and she said she wants her eggs sunny side up, not like yesterday.
11: Oh, my God.
10: The bacon!
11: Go on, I'll get it.
10: Ow, damn it! Use the tongs more. There we are. That's fine. This bacon's a bit boring, though.
11: Boring?
10: It's off an entire pig.
11: What?
10: A male that hasn't been castrated. Oh, can't you smell it?
11: Oh, Maud, spare me these agricultural details.
10: No need to be so namby-pamby about it. When I lived in Africa, I used to castrate everything in sight. It's my rule of thumb. Castrate the blighters first, ask questions afterwards.
11: For goodness sake, Maud, this is East Anglia.
10: Oh, that reminds me. The vicar skint.
11: What?
10: He said his stipend hasn't come in or something. Yeah, he wondered if we could find him a bit of work to do in lieu of paying the bill.
11: We can't ask him to work. He's a vicar.
10: Of course we can. Anyway, he's not a proper vicar, not the whole hog. He hasn't got a parish anymore.
13: Oh, God, what if he's a con man? What if he tries to leave without paying?
10: Don't you worry about anybody not paying, Alison. They'll have to get past me first, me and my hot tongs.
13: Oh, I can't be bothered with all that anyway. I've got enough on my plate.
14: Where's the mushrooms?
13: Over there. We've got to broach the subject with Daddy. We can't just let things slide. He's over 80. He could go at any minute. And Bernard said the inland revenue could sting us for as much as £40,000.
15: Where's my porridge?
13: Oh, heck, I'm sorry, Daddy. I forgot.
15: Well, what are you talking about, £40,000?
13: Oh, it was just what they're paying one of those footballers.
10: The one with the vertical orange hair, Daddy.
15: Oh, never mind that. I want my porridge. I don't know, out of sight, out of mind, down in my dungeon.
13: Oh, it's not a dungeon. It's a garden flat.
10: Let's go back down, Daddy, and I'll make you some in your little kitchen.
15: I'll have that baker instead.
13: No, no, Daddy, that's for the guests. And it's bad for you. Saturated fat. Cholesterol,
15: well, what
13: Daddy.
15: What the hell do I care? I'm 80. I can keel over tomorrow as far as I'm concerned. Who cares?
13: We care, Daddy. Oh, you mustn't talk like that. It's hurtful.
15: I'll talk how I blooming well like in my own ruddy house.
10: Daddy, Daddy, come on. No need to shout. Let's go down to your lair, hey? I can slip you a bit of dead animal behind Alison's back.
15: Oh, you're a good girl, Maud. You should have been a boy. We were going to call you Clarence.
10: Well, I'd rather be a girl than a man called Clarence. I'd have ended up in a gent's outfit with all a wind ensemble. Off we go.
13: Oh, God. Bernard. Oh, is that the beep? This is Alison calling at 9 o'clock on Thursday. I've been tossing and turning all night about this wretched inheritance tax business. I'd be grateful if you could call in and have a discreet word with Father about it. As soon as possible, please.
16: Hello?
13: Come in.
16: I'm so sorry to disturb you, but your sister may have mentioned that I'm a little financially embarrassed.
13: Yes, she did mention something about it.
16: I'm so sorry to be a nuisance. My stipend should have been in days ago. If you would like to have access to my bona fides, the Bishop of Norwich is an old pal of mine, Roger Hardy. We were at Oxford together.
13: Oh, you know the Bishop. He's such a good-looking man, isn't he? He's got more than a dash of Harrison Ford when the light's behind him.
16: Well, I haven't seen him recently, but we are on Christmas card terms. I'm sure he vouched for me.
13: Oh, that won't be necessary. What's your shortfall?
16: Well, if I stay till the end of the week, which I'd like to, because I haven't done St. Ursula justice, I think I'd be about £80 adrift.
13: Oh, £80. According to my calculations, you'd owe us about 20 hours cleaning.
16: 20 hours? Oh, dear. It doesn't leave much time for St. Ursula, does it? Could I get a reduction for going without breakfast?
13: I'm sorry, but it's an inclusive rate. And frankly, I wouldn't like to think of you scrubbing out baths on an empty stomach.
16: Oh, I'd be all right.
13: No, no, low blood sugar. Ah. I hate the thought of you fainting on the job. You might hit your head on the toilet bowl and then all hell could break loose.
16: Very well, when can I start?
13: What about this morning?
16: Now?
13: Well, why not? We change the sheets every third day, and every day we vacuum and clean the bathroom. Mm-hmm. And personally, I fluff up the bath mats with a little hairbrush. Here it is.
16: Oh, what a good idea. I think I might take to this kind of work. Now, have you got an apron and a feather duster?
13: You'll find everything you need through here, in the utility room. Oh, and in the bathrooms, make sure there's a spare loo roll under the little crocheted lady with the crinoline skirt.
16: Mm-hmm.
13: All the toilet rolls are in here.
16: Goodness. I've never seen so many toilet rolls in my life.
13: You'd be surprised at how many we get through. Oh, and don't forget to fold the end of the toilet paper over in a tasteful triangle. It's little finishing touches like that that make all the difference, isn't it?
16: Hmm.
10: Okay, Dad. Everything hunky-dory?
15: Domestic male feline, 6 letters.
10: Tomcat?
15: Right. Right. I wouldn't mind a tomcat, you know. A nice big ginger one called Fergus.
10: Well, Alison won't have cats because of the birds.
15: You're always laying down the law. Whose house is it anyway?
10: Oh, yours, Daddy. Of course, yours.
13: Bernard thinks it might be a good idea to have it valued, by the way.
15: What the hell for?
13: Well, we've got to face up to the fact that one day, as...
15: One day what?
13: In the natural course of things.
15: What?
13: The building insurance will have to be renewed.
15: Oh, don't talk to me about insurance companies, sharks, crooks, shysters. I don't want them poking around here.
13: Well, it wouldn't be the insurance people as such. It would be an estate agent, probably.
15: Estate agents? Scum of the earth, parasites, vermin, filth. Don't talk to me about estate agents.
13: Daddy, calm down. Now, calm down, please. I'll tell you what. If you can finish the crossword by lunchtime, I'll smuggle a Mars bar down for you.
15: Oh, now you're talking. Relating to a minority culture of Louisiana. 5 letters. I wouldn't mind going to Louisiana, you know.
14: Hello?
15: What the dickens? Who's that fellow at the window?
13: Oh, it's Mr. Mullet. He used to come round with a fish fan, remember?
15: Mm.
13: Morning, Mr. Mullet.
17: Good morning, madam.
15: Tell him I fancy an arbor of smoky.
13: Mr. Mullet doesn't do fish anymore.
17: Ah, no. The Bartlams dropped out of the North Sea, sir, owing to the Europeans.
15: Oh, damn bureaucratic, blinking nonsense.
17: I just brought that quotation room, miss, for turning the back garden into a car park.
13: Oh, thank you, yes. Well, I'll think it over and let you know. Not a word to my sister on the subject, remember?
17: No, my dear, I won't breathe a word. Discretion is assured with Gil Adam Mullet.
13: Thank you.
15: Minority culture of Louisiana.
13: Creole. Well, thank you very much, Mr. Mullet.
15: Too many letters. Creole's got 6 letters. This is 5.
17: Can I be of any service to you today, my darling?
13: Not unless you're red hot at crosswords, no. I don't think so, thank you. There's nothing urgent that needs doing since you cleaned the gutters for us.
17: Ah, we're not in property maintenance now, my dear. Jason went down with vertigo.
13: Oh, dear.
17: Yes. Now, providing the quotation is acceptable, we'll still tackle your car park for you, obviously. Been as it doesn't involve much ladder work, like.
13: Well, I'll let you know about that.
17: No, we're in security now, my darling. Burglar alarms, CCTV, baby alarms, remote sensing, floodlights. I do the ladder work for that, obviously.
15: The minority culture of Louisiana.
17: Panic buttons for the elderly. Imagine your father now, sprawled, helpless on his floor, unable to attract your attention.
13: Bayou!
17: I beg your pardon?
13: Bayou!
15: What?
13: Bayou!
15: What are you making that damned howling noise for, Maud?
13: That's what it is. Excuse me, Miss Molly. A minority culture of Louisiana. It's the Bayou. 5 letters, B-A-Y-O-U.
15: Never heard of it in my life.
17: Nor me.
15: She went to Cambridge, you know.
17: Did she? Oh, dear. I went there once myself, you know, in 1977. I was sick behind the corn exchange. Happy days.
13: Thank you for coming round so quickly, Bernard. I can't tell you how much I appreciate it.
18: Oh, no trouble at all. I was proceeding in an easterly direction in any case, so you lay, as it were, on my flight path.
13: It's this business about inheritance tax. Do you really think the revenue could sting us for as much as £40,000?
18: Well, with the value of this house... Still in your father's name, plus his various building society accounts, bonds and stocks and so forth. I'm afraid it's all too likely.
13: But we could avoid it if he gave us some of his estate before his death, yes?
18: Certainly. The object would be to reduce his estate below the ceiling above which inheritance tax is currently levied.
13: Ah, the trouble is, I found it impossible to mention the subject, and so has Maud.
18: And you would like me to do a little discreet probing?
13: If you wouldn't mind, man to man. And, of course, Father feels comfortable with you, having known your parents when they were young.
18: Yes, Mother was asking about him only this morning.
13: And, of course, as an accountant, Bernard, you have authority.
18: Do I? Hardly, I fear.
13: Oh, yes, you do. And eloquence, and what I believe is known as gravitas.
18: I thought that was a kind of smoked fish.
13: No, Bernard, you're thinking of Gravidlax. That reminds me, how is St. Etheldreda?
18: Ah, interestingly, She laid a string of eggs yesterday behind a clump of weed.
13: Oh, how delightful. I suppose if all goes well, you can look forward to a whole shoal of little Etheldredas.
18: Well, fingers crossed, but you never know with tropical fish. You can go to bed and everything's hunky-dory, but sometimes it's all gone belly up by morning.
13: Oh, dear. I do hope not. Bernard, it's just thought...
18: What?
13: It's probably not... I was wondering, would you ever consider inviting a close friend, say, to act as godmother to your baby fish?
18: I don't think so, somehow. That strikes me as faintly ridiculous.
13: Oh, yes, it is, isn't it? Completely ridiculous. How's your mother?
18: Oh, fairly well, thanks.
13: Has she finished Richard Branson yet? Her tapestry?
18: Yes. She's turned him into a cushion cover, actually.
13: Oh, unusual.
18: Yes. I sit on his face when I'm doing my VAT. I hope he wouldn't think of it as disrespectful.
13: Oh, I'm sure he wouldn't. He's always struck me as quite a fun-loving person.
18: Well, perhaps I should see if your father's available. I've got to be in Little Plumstead by noon.
13: Ah, another lunch with your friend, Lavinia.
18: Oh, she's thinking of buying a little pied à terre in the long dock. And she wants me to run through the pros and cons with her.
13: Well, you won't have time for a cup of my Darjeeling, then.
18: Oh, I'll always find a moment for your Darjeeling, Alison. You have such lovely cups.
13: Thank you, Bernard.
16: Excuse me. Could I do your room, sir?
15: Come in. Who the devil are you?
16: Oh, I'm doing a little cleaning for your daughters.
15: Wait a minute, I know you. You're the vicar who stayed here.
16: More of an amateur theologian, really. I'm doing a bit of cleaning in view because I'm strapped for cash. Would you like me to hoover your hearth rug first, or shall I descale your shower head?
15: Never touch the blasted shower. Stupid American invention. Nothing wrong with a good long deep bath with a cup of cocoa and the crossword.
16: Well, I'll start in here with a little light dusting, if I may.
15: Oh, don't bother, it's fine as it is.
16: Your daughters are only trying to look after you, Mr. Butler, to show you they care. You're so lucky to have them.
15: But Morden Alison?
16: Oh, yes. I wish I'd had a lovely pair of daughters.
15: Oh, you had sons, then?
16: Oh, no. No children at all. I never married. But I'd have loved a pair of pretty daughters. Virginia and Beatrice. Oh. No. Prunella and Astrid. Oh. Prunella would have been tall and languorous in tennis togs, and Astrid would have been petite and witty, like Dorothy Parker. And think of the lovely boyfriends they would have brought home.
15: Oh, my daughter's never brought any boyfriends home.
16: What? Never?
15: Maud never had any time for boys. She found them effeminate.
16: Really? In my experience, boys are never effeminate enough.
15: She used to beat him up and leave him lying in the dust.
16: What about Alison? I notice she wears a wedding ring. Is her husband still alive?
15: Her husband? If you can call him that. Yes, he's still alive. If you can call it living.
16: Oh, I take it you didn't get on very well with your son-in-law.
15: Oh, we got on all right. Damned arty-farty, namby-pamby, knock-kneed, spineless twit.
16: Where is he now?
15: He works in a Canadian shampoo factory, apparently. I knew she'd be useless at choosing men. The signs were there. When she took up the oboe, the writing was on the wall.
17: Oh. Hello, Mr. Butler, sir.
15: Who the hell's that? I'm expecting my physiotherapist. Oh, lovely young girl called Samantha.
16: Oh, I think it's Mr. Mullet.
15: No, don't stand on ceremony, Mullet. Come in.
17: Good morning, sir. Oh, good morning, Reverend.
16: Do please call me, Leslie.
15: What can I do for you, Mullet?
17: Well, sir, I've been having a word with your daughters, and we were wondering whether you might be interested in having a panic button.
15: A panic button? I never panicked in my life.
17: Oh, no, I'm sure you haven't, sir.
16: It's not to stop you panicking, Mr. Butler. It's to stop your daughters panicking about you.
17: Ah, what if you was to trip on that rug, sir, and fall and break your hip?
15: If I ever break my hip, Mullet, I want you to blasted well shoot me, do you hear?
17: Oh, dear me, sir. I couldn't possibly. I don't have a firearm certificate for a start. The nearest thing I got to a deadly weapon is Jason's ferrets, Terry and Irene.
15: Well, if I ever break my leg, I want you to bring Terry and Irene over here and let them loose on my recumbent form. I'd rather be nibbled to death by rodents than fall into the clutches of those paramedics. for their earrings and fluorescent waistcoats.
10: Where's Bernard? I saw his car outside.
13: He's gone to the loo.
10: Oh.
13: He's going to have a word with Father in a minute.
10: Oh, good. What about?
13: The inheritance tax. We've got to get it out into the open. The trouble is, I just can't bear to say the word.
10: What word? Tax?
13: Death.
10: That's the trouble with this country. We've got all mealy-mouthed. They're not even called death duties anymore. Inheritance tax, I ask you.
13: There won't be anything to inherit if we don't get our skates on.
10: Did you say we could lose over 40,000 quid?
13: Bernard says so.
10: Crikey. It's enough to support a footballer and his family for, well, almost a week.
13: Maud, you've got to take this seriously.
10: No, I do. We've got to have it out with Daddy, obviously.
13: Obviously? Well, why didn't you broach the subject this morning? You had the perfect opportunity.
10: Oh, shut up. So did you.
13: I couldn't possibly bring up the subject of Daddy's mortality with him before breakfast.
10: Well, I would have said something, but I got distracted by the crossword and Mr. Mullet.
13: Where is Mr. Mullet?
10: I sent him to measure Daddy up for a panic button. I thought that might get him thinking along the right lines.
13: Oh, dear. I sent Leslie down to clean Father's bathroom with instructions to set in motion affectionate thoughts about us, if possible.
10: So I suppose then, after Leslie and Mr. Mullet have softened him up, Bernard goes in for the kill.
19: I'm sorry I was so long.
13: Oh, Bernard,
10: constipated old boy.
13: Maud.
10: I know a bush remedy for that.
19: No, I got sidetracked by your system.
13: Oh, dear. Mm.
19: I was wrestling with your flush for some time.
13: My flush?
10: Our flush, Alison. Share and share alike.
19: I did lift the lid off the system and fiddle with the bits for a while. But I've never been at my best with ball cocks.
10: Oh, I'll soon fix that, Bernard, never fear. I made a flush lavatory out of an old push bike when I was in Africa.
19: Goodness, did it work?
10: Yes, but you have to pedal like mad to get the blighter to come up with the goods.
13: I'm still yearning in vain for a bidet.
16: I've just finished these windows.
15: Well, gentlemen, excuse me. I'm expecting a visitor and I'm smarting myself up a bit.
17: Oh, that's all right, sir. I'll just check your bolts and locks for you.
16: I'll get Mr. Muscle to work on your cooker.
17: Between you and me, Reverend, I'm looking to install CCTV in here.
16: I'm sorry, I can't remember what CCTV stands for. Is it what's called digital?
17: Closed-circuit TV, sir. Ah. Then Mr. Butler's daughters will be able to keep an eye on him without having to pop down all the time.
16: Oh, but that sort of thing's no substitute for the human touch, is it?
17: Oh, they'll still do their duty by him. Nice pair of ladies, ain't they? Not completely past it, neither, not from where I'm standing, if you get my drift.
16: I suppose not.
17: You married, Vicar?
16: No, alas, I was engaged once, but it didn't work out.
17: Well, you wants to get your act together and pay your respects to one of these ladies. Personally, I fancies the big un with the massive jugs.
16: I beg your pardon?
17: Oh, no offence, like. I knows you're a vicar type thing, but you're all just animals under them dog collars, ain't you? I bet that Maud goes like a train.
16: Excuse me, I must get cracking with Mr. Muscle.
17: Or maybe you prefer the skinny one. Nice set of pins I shouldn't wander under them thick old pants of hers.
16: Oh, I can't say I've ever had such thoughts about either of the ladies.
17: Oh, I have. Oh, I tell you, when that Maud was holding my ladder steady, I happened to glance down and I tell you what, her's got a hell of a cleavage on her, like the Cheddar Gorge.
16: Do please excuse me, I must get to grips with Mr. Butler's hot plates.
17: Of course, either of them would be a catch, look, being as they stand to inherit this lot when the old man snuffs it.
16: What?
17: Oh, blast, yes. Big house like this, palaces to boot. If I wasn't happily married to my old Eileen, I'd have the pair of them. I'd have the skinny one on weekdays, and I'd save up the big one for the weekend. You want to give it some thought, Vicar?
16: Well, thank you very much for your advice.
15: So, how's it hanging, Bernard, old boy?
19: Quite well, thank you, Mr. Butler.
15: Good to see you. Can you see the lunch?
19: I'm sorry. Thanks very much, but I've got a prior engagement in Little Plumstead. I just thought I'd drop in and see how you were.
15: Ah, jolly good of you, Bernard. You always were a decent cove. Even when you were a little boy, you used to help your mother with the washing up. How is your mother?
19: Oh, very well, thank you. Not getting any younger, of course.
15: How old is she now?
19: 78. A couple of years younger than you, I believe.
15: Ah, you should have seen her when she was 20.
19: Yes. Judging by the photograph, she must have been quite attractive.
15: Oh, she was dynamite, old boy. Shouldn't talk in this way to you about your mother, but the truth is, she was a cracker.
19: Really? Yeah. Hard to imagine now, of course. I see her primarily as my mother, but also as an elderly lady.
15: Well, that's not how I remember her. You should have seen her in her new look crepe de chine just after the war.
19: Oh, well, well, every dog has its day. we've been quite busy, as a matter of fact, sorting out her will and so forth, making arrangements for the possible eventuality, indeed likelihood of her predeceasing.
15: Your father was away a lot with the RAF, of course.
19: We've dispersed Mother's estate into trust funds and so forth, and a certain percentage has been made a deed of gift to ensure that the revenue ceiling is not exceeded.
15: That's such a dashing reputation, those RAF boys. Mind you, Hilda told me that under his handlebar moustache, your father was a bit of a cold fish.
19: Father? A cold fish? That does surprise me.
15: Oh, yes. Whereas your mother had hot blood in her veins, my boy.
19: I was wondering if you'd considered the possibility of making similar arrangements with your own estate.
15: Oh, I'll never forget that dance I took her to in the summer of 46. Your father was still away with his squadron.
19: 1946.
15: Oh, she was the belle of the ball. We dined on mince and rice pudding and dance till dawn.
19: The summer of 46?
15: Yes, the year before you were born, my boy.
19: Indeed.
15: Once you arrived, you soon put a stop to all those hijinks.
19: Hijinks? Yes. I suppose I must have.
15: You were such a solemn little chap. I remember you in your pram. I remember saying, he looks a bit like Churchill with a hangover. Mm. And Hilda said, he takes after my side of the family, fortunately. She never spoke it through a word. What laughs, eh, Bernard? But I digress. What was it you were asking me about just now?
19: I forget.
20: All done and dusted? We've made some Welsh cakes to celebrate. Have you got time for a Welsh cake, Bernard?
19: No, thank you. I must be off to Little Plumstead.
21: Ah, Lavinia calls. You'll have to be careful, Bernard. People will start to talk.
19: I don't think so, somehow. goodbye, then, Mr. Butler.
15: Oh, goodbye, Bernard, my boy. Oh, give my love to Hilda. Oh, I'll never forget her. Hokey-cokey.
21: Why don't you bring your mother over with you next time? I'm sure she and Daddy would like to have a chat about old times.
19: Yes, why not? Good idea, of course. Goodbye.
22: Good morning. Oh, good morning, sir.
21: Well, now, Father, now that it's all out in the open, we need never mention it again, need we?
15: What? Oh, by the way, Maud.
21: Yes, Daddy?
15: You are quite wrong about that crossword clue.
21: What?
15: Bayou, indeed. It was Cajun, you nitwit.
21: Oh, well, can't win them all.
22: Excuse me, sir, here's a panic button for you to try out.
15: Oh, I don't want a damn panic button.
21: What was that? The panic button?
15: No, that was my doorbell, you nincompoop. My nice little physiotherapist come to have a go at my knobbly knees. Oh, come in, Samantha. I've been cultivating a torn ligament for weeks, so she's got something to get her teeth into. And if I were 50 years younger, it wouldn't stop there, I can promise you.
21: No, Paddy, behave yourself. Just have that last Welsh cake if nobody wants it. Hello, Mr. Butler. Are you ready for me?
15: Oh, come in, Samantha. I want you to meet my daughters, Alison and Maud.
21: Hello.
15: And Alison, Maud, is Samantha.
21: Hello.
15: My physiotherapist. And fiancé.
20: No, what are you talking about, fiancé?
0: You just want to take your money off, don't you?
20: Have you gone start raining bonkers?
15: Just joking.
9: Alison and Maud was written by Sue Lynn. The cast was Alison, Denise Coffey, Maud, Miriam Margulies, Father, Joss Ackland, Mr. Mullet, Chris Emmett, Bernard, Geoffrey Whitehead, and Leslie, Nicholas Grace. It was produced by Jonathan James Moore.

0: Once upon a time there was an engineer.
1: Choo-choo Charlie was his name, we hear.
0: He had an engine and he sure had fun. He used good and plenty candy to make his train run.
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3: I've got my 10 fine souls to wiggle in the sand, wiggle in the sand, wiggle in the sand.
4: Great-crested Sam Tucker, a veteran of the River Thames, a legend in his own lifetime, a waterman who, so the story goes, fell off his father's coaling barge as a child and was brought up by swans. Now he was our guide. As we left Letchlade on the final push for the source of the river, he stood on the bows of Meghan, leading from the front.
3: I'm glad you coaxed me out of retirement. I've decided my drinking days are over. The river is where my heart is. You know what I feel like doing? I feel like taking all my clothes off and standing naked on the prow, like a figurehead.
5: Are you sure this legend is capable of getting us to Cricklade?
4: You have to have confidence in him.
5: I find it hard to have confidence in a man whose mushrooms growing out of his turnips.
3: Watch out for that bird's nest ahead. Funny-looking birds, them.
5: They're coots.
3: Well, they're new. Never had them on the river when I worked it.
5: You see, I'm just not convinced.
4: The man's a genius. You've got to expect a few flaws.
3: It's getting hot, isn't it?
4: Sure is.
3: Tell you what, why doesn't the young lady rub some suntan oil all over me and then I'll return the favour? Do crew morale the world a good, that one.
5: Lay a finger on me and you'll walk the plank.
3: Oh, frisky with it.
4: Jennifer, put that skull down.
5: I've sold car parks more attractive than him.
4: Listen to me. Have patience, and I promise you Sam Tucker will prove his worth.
3: What? I'm going to crawl under the tarpaulin and have a snooze. Conserve me energy for the dangers that lurk ahead. Wake me up when we get to the Axe and Compass at Kempsford.
4: See? Tonto of the Thames. Oh. With Sam Tucker asleep in the front and Shipstock Boogie asleep in the back, Jennifer and I navigated the ever-narrowing river. It was around midday when she uttered the words I'd been dreading.
5: This is very strange.
4: Yeah, I know what you mean. There's a solitude up here that's overwhelming. It's quite different from the other stretches of the river.
5: No, I meant I find it very strange the way I haven't had a phone call all morning.
4: I glanced at Boogie. He opened one eye. He was counting on me, I knew. Last night in Letchlade, had I dreamt it, or had I really seen him creep from the boat and bury Jennifer's mobile phone under a rhododendron? He smirked, and I knew it hadn't been a dream.
5: There was talk of some big underground car park project in Seattle. I'm really surprised they haven't kept me posted.
4: Oh, they can look after things without you.
5: I'm used to getting 50 phone calls a morning. If the thing hasn't rung by midday, I start to get a rash. What on earth is that?
4: It's a canoeist.
6: Lovely morning.
7: Lovely.
6: Peaceful. Can really get away from it all up here. The Thames Empty Quarter, I call it.
7: Yes.
6: Folk can relax with his music. Unwind. Just pottering, are you?
7: We're heading for Cricklade.
6: Cricklade? You must be mad. You'll never make it. You've got the gravel banks below Kempsford for a start. Then there's the rapids at Castle Eaton. And even if you manage them, you've got the killer swans at Isey.
4: The what swans?
6: Killer swans. A rare breed. They're not peckers. They're crutchers.
5: Don't talk nonsense.
6: Well, that's what the bloke whose boat they found wrecked under Hannington Bridge said.
7: What happened to him?
6: Well, no one knows. He was never seen again. Vanished without trace. Apart from one postcard, that is, sent to his wife from the Ramada Renaissance Hotel in the Caribbean paradise of Guadeloupe, asking her to send him his golf clubs. Spooky, eh? Don't say I didn't warn you!
4: The wind picked up. The reeds groped at the gunwales. Ducklings abandoned their formation flying lessons for the day. The legendary great-crested Sam Tucker and Boogie slept on, as we were blown towards Wiltshire.
5: I think I'd better just call the office and check in, see what's happening.
4: No.
5: Why not?
4: Because, you're too busy here.
5: Well, it won't take a minute.
4: I have some important things to discuss with you.
5: Like what?
4: Something I'm, very concerned about.
5: What?
4: Noses.
5: What?
4: Yeah, noses. I'm really worried about the number of noses I'm getting through.
5: Are you all right?
4: Yeah, my nose has peeled 6 times now since London. I mean, how many noses do you think the human body has? I'm worried I'm running out.
5: Where's my phone? What's happened?
4: We've run aground.
5: Well, how do we get off?
4: I suppose we have to push.
5: Well, get the legendary Sam Tucker to do it.
4: Good idea. Excuse me, Sam. Sam.
5: Oi, you great fat pig, get up! Wonderful. Tonto of the Thames asleep with a nipple of a wine box in his mouth.
8: Oh, what's the bother? Are we at the pub?
5: No, we've run aground. What are you going to do about it?
8: I suggest we wait for heavy rain. Wake me up when we get
5: to the suggest you jump in and pull us off.
8: I'm a waterman. I don't get my feet wet.
4: We could lighten the load.
8: Why don't we lighten the load?
5: Good idea. Let's start with the excess baggage. That means you and Boogie. We'll begin with Boogie. I've always had a desire to throw him in the river. Here, boy, good boy.
4: Don't try and throw Boogie in the river, Terry. It's impossible. You'll end up in the water yourself.
5: I've never told you this, but I am a cat person.
4: You're not.
5: I am. I prefer cats to dogs. Cats are clean and neat and have good taste in furniture. Dogs just make me want to shout down the telephone.

0: is my mobile phone?
1: I haven't seen it since last night.
0: It must be here somewhere. It has to be. I need that telephone. One of you's done something with my phone, haven't you?
1: Don't be absurd.
0: That dog's done something with it.
1: Calm down.
0: He has. He's got that look that says, I've just done something horrible, and you'll only find out what when you tread in it. Where's my phone, you festering little mutt?
2: And there's a phone in the Axe and Compass at Campsford.
0: How far?
2: Mile up river.
0: Right.
1: And with that, Jennifer got back into the water, took hold of the rope on the front of Megan, and with the kind of strength possessed only by the addict in need of a fix, she pulled us off the gravel bank and then marched up the river all the way to the Axe and Compass in Kempford.
2: She's a game gal, that one. I've always wanted a woman that dragged me to the pub. If she didn't find me so repulsive, I'd propose to her like a shot. Excuse me, miss.
0: What?
2: I was wondering if you had a sister who isn't so fussy.

0: somebody was another lady.
1: The Axe and Compass was a village pub with a variety of ales, lagers, ciders and bar snacks. Boogie went for the bar snacks, Sam Tucker went for the ales, lagers and ciders, and Jennifer went for the telephone.
2: Telephone is through the lounge bar by the cigarette machine opposite the gents.
3: Thanks.
2: It's bust mine.
3: What?
2: Has been ever since Lester Piggott drove his tractor into it. Not Lester Piggott the jockey, you understand. Lester Piggott the dairy farmer who can never find his contact lenses.
3: Listen, I really need to use the phone.
2: You could use ours.
3: Thanks very much.
2: Except that's bust as well. Has been ever since we didn't pay the bill.
3: Just tell me where the nearest phone I can use is.
2: Cricklade.
3: Okay, everyone, back in the boat.
4: No way! I'm just getting started on a boozy lunch break.
3: Tell me, Sam, has a beautiful woman kissed you full on the lips recently?
0: No.
3: Do you want to know why?
0: Why?
3: Because you're loathsome, odious, and repellent.
0: Oh.
4: Landlord?
3: Obnoxious, feckless, and generally unpleasant to be in the same room as.
4: Same again, Tat.
3: And you call yourself a drinker? I bet you're not even any good at that.
4: Watch it, darling. Don't get personal.
3: I could drink you under the table.
4: Is that a challenge?
3: Yes.
5: Jennifer, don't.
4: I don't normally drink with strangers unless they've got a huge beer belly.
3: I don't drink beer, sweetheart. I drink champagne.
4: Barman, a crate of champagne and 2-pint pots. The bird's paying.
2: If you haven't got champagne, will Strumpy do?
4: Sure.
1: And so the lovely Jennifer and the legendary great-crested Sam Tucker sat down to a scrumpy drinking competition. They fixed their eyes on each other, and they drank. And they drank. And they drank. And they drank.
3: There's only one thing that mildly interests me about you, Sam Tucker. How you got the nickname Great Crested?
4: I once kept a great crested grebe down my trousers for 35 minutes, and that's more impressive than it sounds. Mm.
1: And they drank, and they drank, and they drank, and they drank. I decided not to intervene. I thought a little contest like this might ease the tension, bond the crew. But it didn't. Around closing time, Sam Tucker said,
4: once, when I was a bargee, I met Marilyn Monroe in the lock cut above Maple Durham. And you know what she said to me?
3: What?
4: I think I'm going to fall off my chair.
1: Jennifer, you've gone and got our guide unconscious.
3: I knew he was all talk. Oh, come on, let's go. Before I get a taste for that stuff.
1: What are we going to do with him?
3: Oh, leave him under the thing we put your drinks on.
1: Table?
3: Yeah, that's it, table. Leave him under one of those.
1: He's our guide, for heaven's sake.
3: Listen, there's something you should know.
1: What?
3: Remember when we met Sam Tucker and I said he was a complete reprobate, whose knowledge of the river was worthless?
1: Yes.
3: And you disagreed and said that he was a waterman simply going through a bad patch. And if we could persuade him to join our crew, his experience would be invaluable.
1: Yes.
3: Well, I was right. And you were totally, horribly, horribly wrong.
1: Yes.
3: So let's leave him where he's happy and get to Cricklade and find this phone box. The source of the river.

0: That afternoon was the most invigorating I'd ever spent on any river anywhere. For 4 hours, we fought our way to Cricklade as a team. Man, woman, and dog in perfect harmony. Obstacles such as Castle Eaton Rapids were pushed aside. It looks dangerous to me. Maybe we should wait until the current is less strong. There are some mean-looking rocks under there and...
1: Don't be so pathetic.
0: And Jennifer jumped in the river again. So I jumped in the river after her. And together we hauled Megan through the torrent.
2: One, two, three,
0: heave! Oh, I always knew it could be like this. Only Boogie remained aloof, sat on the back seat, his nose in the air, tuned to a far-off barbecue. But his moment of glory was at hand. As we passed into Wiltshire, an uneasy silence becalmed the river. Just the hum of nearby pylons and the willows shivering nervously. Then we rounded a bend, and there they were, patrolling the river ahead. The killer swans of Isey! Jennifer,
3: what?
0: Look.
3: What?
0: Swans.
3: So?
0: This is Isey. Those are the killer swans.
3: Oh, don't tell me you believe that rubbish.
0: Well, don't they look mean to you?
3: No. Well, meanish.
0: One of them's chewing gum. Stop. They've seen us.
3: I'm not frightened of any swans. Oh, my God.
0: Suddenly, they were coming straight at us, running on the water, necks straining, wings thrashing. We raised our skulls to defend ourselves, but our position was hopeless until... Boogie woke up, took one look at the charging birds and broke into a chorus of My Way, a performance he normally reserves for London Underground passengers when he wants a carriage to himself. And one by one, the swans veered away and heaved themselves into the air like bomber aircraft, and we ducked as their shadows scraped the boat. Boogie just saved our lives.
3: Oh, yes, yes.
0: He did. He just saved us.
3: Well, give him a biscuit or something. But let's keep moving. We're almost there.
0: The river continued to narrow, in places no more than 20 feet wide now. The weeds were growing impenetrable. The reeds were razor sharp. But now, a housing estate was visible in the distance, and a church spire. As we passed under the Cricklade bypass, a girl sat dressed in leathers.
4: How far is Cricklade?
5: Don't know, don't care.
4: Thank you.
5: Wouldn't bother with the place. I've lived there all my life. It's a dump.
4: Right, thank you.
5: I'll tell you how bad it is. I'm Miss Cricklade Carnival Queen.
4: Ah.
5: Doesn't look very promising, does it?
0: I could hear lawnmowers. There was the smell of buses in the air. We passed the cricket ground, and then at last, around a bend, Cricklade Bridge came into view. Some kids were fishing over the parapet. A man dressed in cricket whites stood there chewing on a pipe. He rolled up his trousers and waded into the shallow water and helped haul Megan the last few yards. We have just sculled 130 miles upstream from London.
6: That's nothing. We're about to lose to Trowbridge by 8 wickets.
3: Excuse me. Where's the public telephone kiosk in this town?
6: Up the high road. Oh,
3: thank you.
6: But it's bust.
3: Listen. Listen to me carefully, because I'm only going to say this once. I'm a witch, and if I don't get to a telephone in the next 3 minutes, I'm going to turn you into a bottle bank.
6: Jeff's got a car phone.
3: Car phone.
6: Oh,
3: how I love the sound of those two words. Who's Jeff?
6: He's a member of our cricket team. He's batting. He won't be long. Follow me.
3: Did you hear that? A car phone. Civilization at last.
0: At the local cricket club, Jennifer sat in Jeff's Honda Prelude, parked on the square leg boundary. Boogie introduced himself to the tea ladies as they buttered brown bread for the salmon sandwiches, and I introduced myself to the club wicket keeper, a man who hadn't stumped an opponent since Macmillan was Prime Minister.
7: Source of the Thames? It's at Thames Head, just up the road off the A433.
0: Aha, there's a theory it's at Seven Springs near Cheltenham.
7: Thames Head, old boy.
0: How do you know?
7: There's a great plaque there, that's how. Says, welcome to the source of the Thames, or something. Oh, dear. There goes Stanley, our all-rounder. He will keep sitting on his wicket. Makes us 12 for 6. Now, tell you what. come and meet our seam bowler. He's played for England. Not at cricket, of course.
2: It was near the end of the tea interval that Jennifer finally emerged. She walked to the middle of the pitch and surveyed the heavens like an umpire in search of improving light. It was then that I heard the sound of a helicopter chopping towards us.
1: Do you mind awfully if I take a quick trip back to London? I was right, you see. Something big is happening. The rumour is we're going to be official car park consultants at the next Olympics.
0: Quest for the source of the river!
1: Oh, I'll be back later.
3: Thank you.
6: But it's bust.
3: Listen. Listen to me carefully, because I'm only going to say this once. I'm a witch, and if I don't get to a telephone in the next 3 minutes, I'm going to turn you into a bottle bank.
6: Jeff's got a car phone.
3: Car phone.
6: Oh,
3: how I love the sound of those two words. Who's Jeff?
6: He's a member of our cricket team. He's batting. He won't be long. Follow me.
3: Did you hear that? A car phone. Civilization at last.
2: At the local cricket club, Jennifer sat in Jeff's Honda Prelude, parked on the square leg boundary. Boogie introduced himself to the tea ladies as they buttered brown bread for the salmon sandwiches, and I introduced myself to the club wicketkeeper, a man who hadn't stumped an opponent since Macmillan was Prime Minister.
7: Source of the Thames? It's at Thames Head, just up the road off the A433.
2: Aha, there's a theory it's at Seven Springs near Cheltenham.
7: Thames Head, old boy.
2: How do you know?
7: Dirty great plaque there, that's how. Says, welcome to the source of the Thames, or something. Oh, dear. There goes Stanley, our all-rounder. He will keep sitting on his wicket. Makes us 12 for 6. Now, tell you what. Come and meet our seam bowler. He's played for England. Not at cricket, of course.
2: It was near the end of the tea interval that Jennifer finally emerged. She walked to the middle of the pitch and surveyed the heavens like an umpire in search of improving light. It was then that I heard the sound of a helicopter chopping towards us.
1: Do you mind awfully if I take a quick trip back to London? I was right, you see. Something big is happening. The rumour is we're going to be official car park consultants at the next Olympics. I have to go.
0: What about our quest for the source of the river?
1: Oh, I'll be back later tonight, I expect.
2: The helicopter landed at mid-wicket. Jennifer held onto her hat and jumped aboard. By the time play resumed, she was lost in the cloud.

0: Jennifer didn't come back later that night. I spent the evening mooching around Cricklade, reading the small ads in newsagents' windows. Later, I went back to Megan and was rustling up a thin but nourishing soup from Delia Smith's One Is Fun when...
1: Hi!
0: Michael, Jennifer's personal courier, arrived.
1: Jennifer called and told me to bring you a Lebanese takeaway. She can't make it tonight.
0: Where is she?
1: Who knows? She said she'd join you tomorrow. Do you want to talk about it, man to man?
0: No.
1: I think you might be happier thinking negatively about Jennifer for a while.
0: I think I'd be happier with a woman like Delia Smith.
1: Hey, we'd all be happier with a woman like Delia Smith. Listen, there's a meeting of the Motorcycle Couriers group therapy session tomorrow. I'll present your case. Enjoy your meal!
0: That night, I had two dreams. In the first, I was battling to the source of the Thames, cutting my way through jungle. In one hand, I swung a machete. In the other, I was dragging Megan. I came to a clearing and found myself in the very neat garden of a semi-detached. A man was deadheading his roses. Excuse me, is this the source of the Thames?
2: No, this is 14 Cranley Avenue, Ipswich.
0: Oh, right. Sorry to have troubled you. In the second dream, Delia Smith was sat in the back of the boat. She was cooking a cod provençal and wearing an apron that said, "Greetings from Cheddar Gorge." She was much more content now. She flipped the cod with a flourish and said,
3: "I didn't like that, Jennifer, anyway. She was all lean, too much fat-free food. She wouldn't know what to do with a cream sauce. Not your sort of woman at all. Here, sit up. I want a spoon for you, some bananas and toffee. Got to get your strength back. You were source of a river to get to."
0: I was woken by Boogie trying to get into my sleeping bag. He was warm and smelly and had Battenberg cake on his breath. "Get out of it! I suppose you're very pleased with yourself. I suppose you think you've done me a favour getting rid of her. Well, you haven't. You and your disgusting behaviour have ruined something that comes once in a lifetime. Mind you, she'd have some funny habits. Yeah, once I saw her cut her toenails and scatter them around the plant pots. Rich in minerals, she said. Is that normal? I mean, Next morning, Jennifer still hadn't returned. I phoned her office.
4: Concrete Sandwich International.
0: Jennifer Conway, please.
4: Can I ask who's calling?
0: Put me through or I'll spontaneously combust and it'll be your fault.
4: Finally cracked, haven't you?
0: What?
4: Well, you've been treated very badly. We all feel a bit sorry for you down here at Concrete Sandwich International.
0: Just put Jennifer on.
4: Sharon from Post said she'd quite like to come out on your boat for the day. No funny business, I'm afraid, though. You want Patricia for that, but she's on holiday.
0: Will you put Jennifer on, please?
4: All right, but it'll end in tears. Hello?
0: Jennifer, it's me.
4: Who?
0: Mark, remember me? Shut up!
4: Oh, I'm so glad you called. Something's come up. I've got to go to Rotterdam for the morning.
0: We're supposed to be going to the source today. Today's the climax of our trip.
4: Well, I'll meet you there.
0: Where?
4: At the source.
0: How can you meet me at the source? You don't know where the source is. That's the whole bloody point of the exercise.
4: Oh, come on, it's at Thames Head.
0: What?
4: The source is at Thames Head. Everyone knows that.
0: And so it was just me and Boogie who embarked from Cricklade that last morning. The right of navigation on the river was now gone, and we were on foot. But this made no difference to my plans. I had decided that each time I came to a confluence, well, I'd just follow the largest channel. Then wherever I ran out of water, that had to be the true source, didn't it? By mid-morning, I'd reached the village of Ashton Keynes. There a woman wearing slippers offered me a cup of coffee.
5: There you go.
0: Thank you.
5: You're not coming inside, mind. You can have it on the step.
0: Oh, fine.
5: I mean, I don't know you from Adam, do I? You could be one of them confidence tricksters pretending to be the plumber.
0: You're right.
5: I mean, where's your ID?
0: I don't have one.
5: Of course you don't. I mean, I'd like to have you inside and feed you lunch and maybe put you up for the night like I would have done for folk passing through in the old days. But it's just not worth the risk now.
0: Nah.
5: All right, in you come. But take your boots off.
0: Oh, all right. We sat in front of her fireplace and had fish cakes followed by individual fruit pies. On the mantelpiece was a framed photograph of the Pope.
5: You one of them wildlife experts?
6: No.
5: I had a neighbour who was a wildlife expert, into butterflies. Spent all his time looking for something called a long-tailed blue. He searched every heathland, every set of chalk downs in the country for 20 years. Never saw one. Then one weekend, he was hit by a lorry on the Winchester bypass. He was brought home in a wheelchair. He sat out in the garden, and one of the damn things landed in his lap.
6: Ironic.
5: Ironic, all right. He stuck a big pin in it, and now it's on the wall over his deep freeze.
0: Boogie and I walked on into Gloucestershire through scattered villages and farms, always following the main channel. The river narrowed to a stream, then a brook, and then a trickle covered in white crowfoot. We passed under a disused railway bridge, and the water was motionless. A coot splashed about hopefully, but 100 yards further on, just a dampness remained. Now there was only a dry groove to show the river's course in wetter times. With my pace quickening, I followed this for a mile or two, over the A433, through a meadow and along a hedgerow, until the groove disappeared and merged with the ground in the roots of an old ash tree. I stopped, my heart thumping. This was it. I looked up and saw a dirty great plaque that said Thames Head, the source of the River Thames. Boogie cocked his leg on it.
7: Excuse me. We are looking for the source of the Thames.
6: This is it.
8: But what is that water?
7: A little bit disappointing, isn't it? I was expecting some sort of waterfall or maybe an audiovisual display like they have at Stonehenge.
6: Oh, I think it's quite fitting.
7: Hmm. How did you get here?
6: I sculled from London.
7: What?
6: I rode.
7: Oh, yes, we rode too. We rode on the motorway in a rented Datsun Cherry. 2 hours and 20 minutes from London and nothing but radio vans for entertainment. Never mind. I saw a tiny chef back on the A433. The villager.
8: Aber wo ist das Wasser, Helmut?
6: I sat under the tree, trying to savor the moment, gazing hopefully at the skies for signs of a parachutist called Jennifer. Instead, across the fields came a motorcyclist.
9: Hi, me again.
6: What are you doing here?
9: Jennifer asked me to tell you she couldn't make it. She had a meeting.
6: Ah, I thought she might.
9: So, this is it, is it?
6: Yes.
9: Kind of an anticlimax. I mean, I wasn't visualizing Niagara or anything, but this is just a damn patch in a field, for Pete's sake.
6: It means a lot to me.
9: Guess so.
6: But what did Jennifer say?
9: Not much, but that's good.
6: Why is that good?
9: Because it shows she doesn't bear a grudge.
6: Well, why the hell should she bear a grudge? I'm the one who should be bearing grudges.
9: I guess I should break the news to you.
6: What news?
9: We talked your case over at group therapy this morning, and we all came to the same conclusion. All this has been your fault.
6: My fault?
9: You see, Jennifer doesn't have an unlocked trauma at all. You do.
6: I'm confused.
9: Turns out the whole affair hasn't been so much a case of Jennifer not turning up as of you setting off without her. You did it on purpose, see? You wanted to keep her at a distance. Hey, you even brought along a distance regulator.
6: A what?
9: A distance regulator. Boogie. Boogie is the key. You brought him along because you knew that with him around, Jennifer would never be able to get close to you, which is secretly what you always wanted.
6: I brought Boogie along because he's barred from kennels.
9: So that's the moral of the story, I guess.
6: What is?
9: Men should re-examine their motives before they lunge at women. Women aren't simply objects to conquer. They aren't mountains to climb, or in your case, rivers to get to the source of.
6: So you're saying I treated her like a challenge?
9: Exactly. Jennifer had the reputation of being impenetrable territory, but you figured that there had to be some backwater to her heart. And so off you went, machete in hand, on your ludicrous journey.
6: It wasn't a ludicrous journey at all. I found the source of the Thames. I unraveled the mystery.
9: You found it was where everyone thought it was.
6: No. I proved it was where everyone thought it was. That's different. I proved that 99% of the general public are correct in their assumption of where the Thames rises. In the light of that, the journey has been an unqualified success.
9: Maybe you should take a vacation now all this is over.
6: I've got this strange urge to go on a long golfing holiday to Guadeloupe.
9: It's starting to rain.
6: Yeah.
9: I better be getting back. Oh, I forgot. There's a late lunch here. Italian. And a poem, of course.
6: You are the one after whom I hanker.
0: Unfortunately, I'm lunching with a merchant banker.
9: Do you really like those poems?
0: No. I think they're dreadful.
9: Good. Where's your boat?
0: Cricklade.
9: I'll give you a ride.
0: What about Boogie?
9: Pop him in the top box.
0: All right. Come on, Boogie. Come on. In you go.
9: What sort of dog is he anyway?
0: Spanish Shepherd.
9: Oh, we have one of those. He was schizophrenic. Spent 3 years in dog therapy. Hold tight.
10: Boogie Up the River was written and adapted by Mark Wallington and starred Timothy Spall as Mark and Carla Mendonca as Jennifer. The other parts were played by Ainsley Foster, Gary Parker, Geoffrey McGiven, Julie Gibbs, Melinda Walker, Nick Murchie, Andy Rashley, John Fleming, Jilly Mears, and Ronald Herdman. The producer was Caroline Leddy.
4: Jennifer Conway speaking. I'm not here right now. If that's Mark, I've had to go to Casablanca, but I'll be back the day after tomorrow. I'll join you on the journey back downstream. We can travel to the mouth of the Thames. How's that? I don't suppose there's a disputed mouth, is there? Well, let me know where to meet you. Bye.
0: Jennifer. Well, what can I say? Before I left on this trip, I would have travelled to the ends of the earth with you.
6: Shut up!
0: I still would. But now I think I'd leave you there. Oh, shut up.
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3: This is a right pain. Whose idea was it to call a press conference at this time in the morning?
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3: Ah, it'll be another sponsorship deal or something.
4: Oh, here at last. Here's Soonest now. Good morning, gentlemen. Thanks for coming. I'd like to introduce Rangers' new signing, Morris Johnson.

0: This Blue Room bombshell registering 1.5 million on the Richter scale, 1.5 million tax paid, was the earth-moving climax to an already orgasmic Scottish football season. This Krakatoa of a signing spread fallout the length and breadth of Lark Hall. It tore down the fences of bigotry and built a wall. It fanned the flames and inflamed the fans.
1: This just proves that Rangers have no principles, no honour, and they won't stand up for what we believe in.
2: So you'll be returning your season ticket?
1: No way. It cost us a fortune.
3: I'm disgusted, and I'm a lifelong fan, so I'm burning my Rangers jersey.
4: Hey! I know, surrender. I'm an armchair fan. I'm burning my armchair.
1: Hey, and see this tattoo? The arm's coming off.
4: Hey! No surrender again.
0: But fortunately, those people in the game expounded a more enlightened view. Jock Wallace.
5: I'm no burning my Rangers scarf because Mo Johnson's a Catholic. No. I'm burning it because the boy's got no character, eh? No determination. No. We've got to keep religion out of this. I mean, this sort of thing could turn brother against brother, or even Ludge against Ludge.
0: But Johnson's signing was only one tale in a multi-storied season. On the 13th of August 1988, no one could have predicted the events that were to follow, although this didn't stop Dixon Blackstock trying. Celtic held the double, and Rangers immediately retained the Scull Cup, responding to their victory in the traditional Ibrox manner.
6: Graham Souness, the Scull Cup's yours. How does it feel?
7: Nobody's talking about the treble. I mean, the treble isn't in anyone's mind. I mean, you haven't given the treble a thought. The treble, what's that?
0: And we were treated to a rare display of the attributes vital to today's successful professional. An iron will, steel nerves, and a brass neck. Steve Archibald.
8: No, that's not true. I'm not just a soccer mercenary who's only in it for personal financial gain. I'm here because I want to play for...
9: Hibs,
8: right.
0: Even David Hay re-entered the arena, but was Hagar heading off to Valhalla or just a Viking funeral?
10: Hello, Mr. Hay. On behalf of Lillestrøm Football Club, may I say welcome to Norway?
9: Me no speaky nor cheesy. Does any of you talk Scottish?
0: And closer to home, John Lambie was fatalistically optimistic about Hamilton's chances of staying up.
9: We're confident, especially at home, because our fans are worth an own goal of a start. But I'm sure we'll have an answer for everything the Premier League can throw at us.
0: And they did. The wrong answer. Not that they held the monopoly. Celtic were the champions, the team they all had to beat, and just about all of them did. It was a bad start to the season for Celtic, so much so that the official club song was changed to "For it's a grand old team to play badly for." By the end of September, the tick were staring at the dregs of a Scull Cup dream, and they had lost 4 out of 7 league games. One of these defeats so totally and utterly humiliating that, arguably, they never recovered from the indignation of it. They got beat by Dundee. And then there was the slight setback of a 5-1 reaming at the feet of Rangers. CFC had to confront their own green issue that day. Their defence had more holes in it than the ozone layer. But assistant manager Tommy Craig was still looking on the bright side.
8: I'm very proud of the lads, for this was a traditional Celtic performance. Our defence upheld our tradition of charitable acts throughout the whole match.
0: but it's doubtful whether this man Craig's words were being echoed by Celtic's only pre-season purchase, goalkeeper Ian Andrews. He may have come with the highest qualifications. He looked a bit like Ray Clements. But things got so bad that the club had his goalkeeper's gloves carbon dated to see if they were authentic. Boss Billy McNeil, however, remained calm, refusing to be rushed in announcing injured Pat Bonner's return.
11: Okay now, Pat. Now, this is important to us. I'll fire in a few shots here.
6: All right, boss.
11: Okay, here we go. And again. And again. Come on now. Get some height into that jump. Never mind, Pat. I'll try again once you're out of hospital. To be honest.
0: Celtic made one more shuffle of the pack and came up with not so much a trump card, more like a joker. Alan Ruff, one of the game's most popular men, especially with opposition fans. But by then it was too late. A shuffle was not sufficient. They needed a new deck. The pack was pulling away. Celtic hoped for a pontoon to bridge the gap, but all they got were some twists that eventually burst them. There were, however, no bum deals at Ibrox. They were in the winning way. You could tell that by the number of after-match press conferences Graham Souness was attending. Rangers' results spoke for themselves. By the end of April, they were uncatchable. They were the champions and took winning the season's premier prize in the traditional Ibrox manner.
6: Graham Souness, the championship! How does it feel?
7: Nobody's talking about the treble. I mean, the treble isn't in anyone's mind. I mean, we haven't given the treble a thought. The treble, what's that?
0: While Rangers and Celtic made headline news, at Pittodrie it was bedtime snooze as the Mogadons of Aberdeen were labelled too boring. Manager Alex Smith, one of the few men in the game to make Jim McLean seem effervescent, leapt to the defence of his players.
12: It's not fair to call us boring. Aberdeen have a lot of ball players, and that's what we've been playing lately. A lot of balls. And don't forget, it was good enough to get us into the Skull Cup final.
0: But not good enough to win it. They lost to Rangers, but at least there weren't any personal vendettas carried over from their recent league encounter, when we were all made sickeningly aware of how a sudden rush of blood to the head can result in horrible damage to a dressing room door. And the final itself was a personal triumph for Davy Dodds, who was named Elephant Man of the Match. And then there was the Theo Snelders scandal, when the big goalie showed a lack of Dutch courage by apparently bottling out of Holland's World Cup clash with West Germany.
12: Well, I can hardly believe that Theo chickened out. I mean, on Saturdays, he's always the first one out of the tunnel.
7: Because he's so competitive?
12: No, because he's afraid of the dark.
0: But at least there was a light at the end of Aberdeen's tunnel. Dundee must have felt the dark days were here to stay. Dave Smith, the McGonagall of managers, left a dens of inability in his wake. Smith had never been right to manage a club like Dundee. For a start, he was far too cheerful. They needed someone to breathe new apathy into the club and decided Gordon Wallace was the man. He immediately changed their tactics by explaining the concept of the warm down. Previously, Dundee had begun theirs as soon as the referee had blown his whistle to start the game. We asked him why he decided to cross the road from United to Dundee.
13: Well, actually, I took over at Dundee just to wipe the smile. No, the smirky wee sneer. Well... whatever that stupid expression is called after Jim McLean's face.
0: McLean, though, had other things on his mind.
14: Well, of course, I was sincere about retiring. I mean, I hunted tirelessly for a replacement in Woolworths, Erch's Saloon Bar, in the bus station at the end of my road, but there was just no one suitable. So I reconsidered, because after all, football is no laughing matter, and it's what I like doing best. No laughing.
0: Meanwhile, the other half of the Brothers Grimm, Wee Tam, Hammy the Hamster, was spinning his own fairy stories.
15: I always thought we could be successful this season, and we have been. We beat off all challengers for the coveted second bottom place in the league spot. And that wasn't easy playing without a quality striker to snap up the chances created by our midfield, or Bobby Russell as he's better known. What I want is a 50 goals per season hitman. But how many defenders do you know score that many goals?
0: But at least Motherwell have managed to reach the final of the Tennent Soccer Sixes for the past 2 years. A competition they found hard to adjust to, as the rules state that you must keep a player in the opponent's half of the field. This is something that St Mirren, one of the bigger clubs, that's bigger in the smallest sense of the word, has never achieved. In the league, St Mirren made a lot of the early running, mostly round in circles. By the end of their season, around mid-February, manager Tony Fitzpatrick was beginning to act the way he had always looked, like a clearance corner car salesman.
15: Honest, mate, nae guising. This Lambert's a smashing wee runner. Takes corners beautifully. It's got style, got pace. Okay, it hasn't got a first team place and is currently in the reserves, but to you, £1 million. Okay, call me mad. 950,000 it's yours. Have you got a trade in? Alright, £50 the lot.
0: The Buddy's bumper bugger off bonanza shocked the fans because 9 players were involved and Peter Godfrey wasn't one of them. But it wasn't just the managers who were providing food for thought. For when it comes to making a meal of things, you can always count on a footballer to be brutally frank. McGarvey.
15: I was feeling so I was. 2 Sunday newspapers accused me of cheating in the match against Hearts and causing Craig Levine to get sent off. Cheating? Me? I've never cheated in my whole career. Okay. I know it was quite uncharacteristic for Craig to be sent off, but he gobbed me right in the dish. But I'm not complaining about that or the fact that I was unconscious. After all, I've been unconscious throughout my playing career, but I was unhappy about the newspaper's reporting of the incident because following them, I received hate mail and threats from Hearts fans, and almost as many as I get from St Mirren fans.
0: This incident was just one more problem for Craig Levine in yet another season of recurring fitness. While not wishing to discourage Craig, it has to be said that Sally McNair made a better comeback. And maybe Sandy Jardine will make one too. He was a victim of Hearts' failure as palpitations in their league form resulted in rejection. While Sandy awaits another transplant, his time is filled with that traditional honour which befalls all soccer has-beens, giving players marks out of 10 in the daily record before a cup final. But as Hearts continued to miss a beat on the domestic front, hope sprung eternal for them abroad. As both old and new firms evacuated Europe, the Maroon Platoon battled their way to a quarter-final place. A full metal jersey affair, but there was no great escape against the jam-busters Bayern Munich. Hearts were broken, but not their pride, which caused even more swelling in Chairman Mercer.
15: No, we didn't lose. We were merely defeated. And now that we've tasted glorious defeat, we're determined to have some more. I've put my money where my mouth is at Heart of Midlothian Football Club. And when you consider the size of my mouth, that's quite a lot of money.
0: And he wasn't finished. For breaking UEFA rules and allowing television coverage of a home tie, Hearts were fined around £30,000. Mercer pondered his next move. Sell Walter Kidd and raise part of the cash, or appeal and sell Walter Kidd anyway. Opting for the latter, Hart submitted their official excuse. We didn't know. Which was promptly ignored. There was nothing else for it. Chairman Mouth would just have to sort UEFA out personally.
16: Well, good luck, Wallace.
13: Good luck. Luck has nothing to do with it. I'm an experienced businessman. I know how these men operate. We're on the same level. They might run the game in Europe, but don't forget, I'm a self-made success story. Get the champagne ready for when I return triumphantly tomorrow.
0: The Wallace took them on. And although we have no official records, they were obviously impressed with his case and how he put it. They increased the original fine by 250%.
16: Welcome back, Wallace. Did you blind them with your business acumen?
13: I was bloody unlucky. Had no luck at all. Luck deserted me. It just wasn't fair.
0: And what of the other half of the old Ricky firm? The High B's early league success was down to Alex Miller's shrewd blending of youth and experience, brawn and skill, but eventually dross and crap came to the fore and Hibs skittered to a halt. In fact, things were so desperate for a time that George McCluskey was even getting a game. At least goalkeeper Andy Gorham could escape from the pressures of Premier League football through his beloved cricket.
15: It's tremendous. Just standing out there on the field and not worrying about having Alan Snedden in front of me.
0: In all the years of Hibs' Hearts rivalry, the Hibs haven't had their noses in front since they sold Ali Brazil. But this year it was their turn to enjoy a more successful Scottish Cup run, which, alas, was to end in ruins, or as we call them, Hampden Park. The semi-final draw, Celtic versus Hibs, Rangers versus St Johnson, raised the usual accusations of rigging. How come Celtic always get the easy team? While Rangers faced the pride of Perth.
7: We were terrible against St Johnson. Privately, I'll have a talk with the squad. Publicly, I'll probably just blame McCoist again.
0: Graham, have you any preferences who you meet in the final?
7: No, none at all, but I hope Hibs beat Celtic in their semi. No offence to Hibs, and this is no way underestimating St Johnson, whom we'll gub in the replay. But I'd like to play Hibs in the final because they'll be easier to beat because they always bottle it in the big occasions. And then we'll have the treble, which I'm not even thinking about.
17: Hey, boss, Celtic won 3-1.
7: Oh, good. Excellent. An old firm final, eh? Just what I wanted.
0: So Souness was wrong. Hibs bottled it before the big occasion. So much so that even Mick McCarthy scored against them. And so it was to be. The final match, the final conflict would see the old firm play out 300 years of history in 90 minutes. Once again, talk would be of that special old firm atmosphere. A dash of bigotry, a hint of hatred, and a delicate blend of sectarianism, suspicion and intolerance, all brought together in Scotland's national cocktail shaker. The match was given all the more edge because of the fact that, for Rangers, this was the last leg of the treble. For Celtic, the last chance in what had been an inglorious season. And while many players suffered hamstring problems, Billy McNeil was bothered by a troublesome ham shank. Frank McAvenny.
15: Can I speak to you, boss?
16: Of course, Frank. What's in your mind?
15: No, really. I just want a transfer. Any chance, big man?
16: Oh, good one, Frank. You're some man. I like a bloke with a sense of humour. See you tomorrow.
0: A few weeks later, and a similar request forced McNeil to spell it out to his wayward striker.
16: B-U-G-G-E-R-O-F-F. You're getting no transfer, right? But the softly, softly approach didn't work. On the field, McAvenny was playing the best football of his career. Off it, he was contemplating the bill Celtic had issued to him for wearing out the carpet in Billy McNeil's office.
18: What do you mean, how no? See this bit of paper here? This is a contract, right? You signed it when you joined us, and it's got another year to run, to be honest.
15: Right. So does that mean nothing?
0: It was no use. Caesar couldn't stop his Roman soldier. McAvenny was on the move. A straight choice between West Ham facing almost certain relegation and Arsenal poised to take the title. Frank chose West Ham, which speaks volumes about the McAvenny thought process. But just to clear everything up, Frank gave an interview to the television before he flew south.
15: Aye, that's football, no. I want to stay, no, but have my cake and eat it, but there you go, that's life, you know. Because that's football, I mean, the burden, that. Know what I mean? Nah.
0: For the Celtic fans, it was yet another branch on their blossoming tree of woe. With the cup final looming, their morale was almost as low as Ted McMinn's IQ. But then, one May morning, the awakening Celtic fans were confronted with newspaper hoardings proclaiming the sensational news. Mo Johnston was coming home.
15: As I say, I've done tremendous in France. But as I say, I'm a family man now, and as I say, I want my daughter to get a right good Scottish education, like what I had.
0: Mo, Mo, Super Mo, Mo, Mo, Super Mo, Mo, Mo, Super Mo, Super Morris Johnston left Parkhead with his fiancée and wearing the stupidest jersey you've ever seen. Things were finally knitting together nicely for Celtic, and on the eve of the match, a sense of calm excitement descended on the camp, and the players were in a relaxed, tense mood, but maybe that was because Chick Young was paying them a visit.
19: Hello, Paul. Well, here I am where I set out to be, and where that is here, surrounded by some of the Celtic squad who are with me now. Anton Rogan, if I can start with you, what are your thoughts about tomorrow?
20: I think it'll probably be a Saturday. And, could you repeat the question, please?
19: Maybe it'll be easier if I just move on to Tommy Burns. Tommy, are you looking forward to tomorrow? Or are you once again, perhaps, harking back, if I can, to three previous defeats, two particularly humiliating gubbings at the hands of the Rangers, the Teddy Bears, the Gers, the Sons of William, and think, well, in fact, worry, that if the defence doesn't get its act together, you could get your arses felt tomorrow? Or do you think you might win?
20: Well, Chuck, we'll just do our best, and hopefully on a day I'll be guided by God. And of course my contact lenses.
19: Before a match, Tommy, I've heard it said that some players have little superstitions, you know, little rituals they like to perform. For example, Tom Forsyth, well, Big Tam, Jaws, another clugger, whom for some mysterious reason has been accorded legendary status, used to eat a raw nun before an Old Firm match. He probably had one that day he scored the winner against Celtic, and you must have been sick that day, Tommy, and on the 2.5 million occasions it's been shown since. Do you have any wee superstitions or rituals, Tom?
20: Apart from Mass, Communion, Extreme Unction, Confession and 5 decades of the Rosary, no.
19: Anton, do you?
20: I'm just happy the way things are, Chick. If I wasn't the left back for Celtic, I'd like to be a professional footballer.
19: Well, Paul, I'm joined now by Roy Aiken, Big Roy, the Bear, the Celtic and Scotland captain, whom has taken a lot of stick. I mean, a lot of stick. But I don't want to undermine his confidence, so let's leave that for the time being and turn our attention to tomorrow and the cup final at Hampden Park, scene of many of Roy's international performances, which have led to so much criticisms. How about it, Roy? Do you like being given so much stick by the press?
20: I never take a check, but I'm a professional footballer and I've just got to go on with it.
19: And so say all of me, here, here. let's end this campaign of criticism against Roy Aitken now. Roy, let's turn to the league. You received a lot of criticism over the Joe Miller penalty in your last outing against the glorious league-winning treble-seeking Rangers side. Don't you think, with hindsight, you should have accepted a captain's responsibility, or did you crap it?
20: He not completely, Chick, but it was a big match and Joe felt confident, surely I'll take it.
19: And of course he missed it, eh, and the rebound. I'll bet the part in the dressing was magic after that, wasn't it?
20: We did some tough talking after that, some very tough talking. In fact, you know, I was injured with a few late adjectives and missed the next two games.
19: So here we are, Paul, the eve of the cup final, Celtic's last chance to prevent a whitewash season. Will they do it, or will it be a totally miserable end to a terrible campaign? For one, I'll put it straight to you, who will win the cup, right?
20: We will win it.
19: Aye, but come on, Roy, you've got to say that. Who do you really think will win?
20: Us.
19: Aye, Roy, you're some man, always a joker. What about you, Tommy?
2: We will win the cup because of our pride, our determination and the novena I did just to make sure.
19: And finally yourself, Anton, who do you think will win the Scottish Cup?
20: I don't know. Who's playing?
0: The Rangers players, like their Celtic counterparts, also displayed a quiet confidence when blowing their own trumpet.
19: Terry Butcher, Big Till, Captain Courageous, if I can start with you. Champions again, you must be pleased.
21: Absolutely delighted, Chick. Every season we were the most consistent, we played the best football, and at the end of the day deserved to be champions.
19: And I take it, Ray Wilkins, Butch, Wilco, Wilkes, that you'd agree with that?
7: Yeah, I think I go along with everything Till's just said.
19: And Ian Ferguson, Fergie, I take it you'd concur with those sentiments?
22: What they said.
19: Of course, it's been a special year for you, Ian, arriving on the international scene as you did.
22: Arriving on the international scene. Is that the same as getting a game with Scotland?
19: Well, Ian, you're certainly relaxed, able to crack jokes in the eve of the big one. Tell me, how do you personally prepare for such an occasion?
22: You'd need to ask Ben that.
19: Sure thing, Ian. Well, Terry, you won the Skull Cup, you are the champions, only the Scottish Cup left. Are you going to win the treble?
21: Well, we're not even thinking about trebles. Only the next game coming up, that's all.
7: That's right. You take one game at a time. Professionals don't think about things like trebles until you've won them.
19: Ian?
20: Aye, the treble's ours, the bother! Champion! The champion! The... Push the rest of the words again.
0: Cup final day itself. The first problem the police had to deal with were unscrupulous ticket touts.
20: OK, two stand tickets. 150 quid a pair. Come on, it's a snap.
0: Right, come on your way. Now come on, Mr. McGinn, I won't tell you again. Then they had to enforce the ban on inflammatory balloons, so Jerry McNee was lucky to get in. But the police dealt with it all in the time-honoured tradition, especially the violence.
23: Now remember, keep all the running battles and pub-wrecking away from the stadium, and then we can officially call it a quiet cup final.
0: And then there was the match itself. A final that will be remembered for two things. One, that it was instantly forgettable, and two, the one flash of sheer complacency that decided the match. A duff passback from Gary Stevens, and soapy Joe Miller slipped in to slam it into the pokey. Rangers huffed and puffed, but couldn't blow down the Celtic defence. When the final whistle sounded, it marked the end of referee Bob Valentine's career, the end of Rangers' treble dream, and the start of a Celtic celebration.
19: Joe Miller, man of the match, you got the winner. How do you feel?
20: Oh, magic. You know this? I was so confident of scoring a first goal. I put a fiver on myself.
19: So how much have you won?
20: Well, the odds were 10-1, so that's 10 times 5, that's 8. Yeah, beauty. That's nearly 30 quid. Hey, everybody, the jelly tots are on me.
19: So, Joe, what are your immediate ambitions?
20: Oh, well, I'm really, really hoping to get a lot more caps.
19: For the full international team?
20: No, for my cap pistol. Pew, pew, pew, pew. Hey, can I go now, eh? Can I? Can I play in a bouncy castle, eh?
19: Peter Grant, how do you feel?
1: Hosanna, Hosanna, glory and excels is the deal. And all my baddies and failures, but it is thrice.
19: Excuse me, Peter, but how do you feel?
20: Hey, over, I've been totally ecstatic.
19: Because Celtic have won the cup?
20: Because Rangers have they won the treble!
19: Mick McCarthy, Mick, if I can interrupt you for a second, a winner's medal, congratulations.
23: Hey, thanks very much, I'm delighted.
19: I thought you'd an excellent match, and that's all the more creditable when you consider you've been carrying an injury since last week.
23: Yeah, that's right, lad, damaged knee, broken in 18 places. It was giving me a bit of bother at half time, and the doctor said it'll need an operation, so I said, well, hurry up then, operate. But he was halfway through it when ref said it was time to go back out. So he just closed it up with a few staples, slapped on some Germany, and out I went.
19: And you're too euphoric to feel any pain?
23: No, I'm too stupid.
0: But for Rangers, it was a day somewhat tinged with perhaps just a hint of disappointment, as they continued their tradition of going out to wee teams in the cup. But Captain Terry Butcher was still able to act as spokesman for the team.

0: But there was one more sensation yet to come. Super sub Graham Souness announced he'd retired after the match, which came as a shock. Everyone thought he'd retired during it. And so ended the domestics, with the Old Firm sharing the honours again. Attendances soaring and the game buoyant, even at international level. With Norway, Cyprus and France brushed aside like Archie McPherson's dandruff, and a draw with Yugoslavia, but that's just nitpicking, we're well on our way to realising our main ambition. That of failing miserably in our fifth World Cup finals in a row. But as we head for sunny Italy, let us not forget the spirit of the game, and remember it's not the winning that counts. It's getting the 2 weeks on the piss away from your wife and wains. For make no mistake, the Tartan Army will be there in body and spirits, clutching their programmes featuring pictures of players not even in the squad. And are you ready to accept that when the chips are up, we have the players capable of turning it off and putting their second-class stamp of authority on the game? But as they do, will a thought be spared for the pressures which bestow themselves upon our national team coach? Will they appreciate that he knows how utterly vital success is? That he knows every decision he makes affects the lives of millions? That's why the manager of Scotland must be a colossus, an inspirational visionary capable of carrying the nation, or somebody like Andy Roxburgh. Whether coping with defeat or victory, Andy remains careful, pragmatic, and ultimately dull. In fact, we would all be wondering if he had any life in him at all, but for seeing him prance around like a bank manager at an acid party following Richard Goff's extra day winner against Cyprus.
1: Well, okay, Cyprus made it sticky for us, but we kept the game on the boil and finally tasted the sweet fruits of victory.
0: In other words,
1: we were dead jammy.
0: Of course, it hasn't all been roses on the international scene. Pat Nevin still has the habit of withdrawing from the squad when he's 20 minutes into a match. And once again, several of our top players were stricken with a recurring complaint, the Rouse Cup. The only competition in world football to have a cult following. Scotland versus Chile, or as it is better known, Night of the Living Dead, did much to resurrect the famous Hampden snore. So much so that at half-time, pie and Ovaltine was the order of the day. And while the future of the annual Scotland-England match looks secure, from now on it's to be called Rangers A versus Rangers B. But the fact remains that this once proud fixture is now a tawdry debacle that has been devalued to the point that it should be cancelled. Although, if we win next year, I'd be prepared to reconsider. But generally speaking, Scotland's form has put the country on the crest of a tribal wave and had players determined to keep their places no matter what.
1: Yes, well, Coisty has been suffering from an old knee injury, but if Alistair proves to me he's fully fit, then he will certainly play at some stage of the game.
2: And if he isn't fit?
1: Well, he'll be on from the start.
0: Call-offs are a problem, but over the seasons, Andy has countered this brilliantly by compiling an extensive dossier of possible replacements. We know it better as Star Check in the Sunday Mail. But before we get too high on the hyperbole which comes free with every Scotland campaign, let us apportion credit where it is due and recognise Andy's appointment for what it was. Yet another lucky guess in the 32-year career of Ernie Ayatollah Walker, who this year announced his retirement, which proves that it's not just all good things that must come to an end.
1: Yes, it's...

0: finally over. 32 years of a very difficult job, an extremely demanding position. Jetting around the world to watch football, living in all the top hotels, eating the finest continental cuisine. It's just one hassle after another. People think I've had it easy, but I'll remind them that I've sat through every game that Graham Sharp played for Scotland. But, you know, it's a funny game, football. I mean, here's me, who was rubbish at it, making it to the top. Makes you laugh, doesn't it? Well, certainly makes me smile anyway. Although I'm now retiring, there are still issues which I'd like to see settled. Like the way teams like Rangers continue to buy millions of pounds worth of talent and stifle the chances of the young players to break through. That's why we should applaud all those teams who still manage to produce players from their ranks without the million-pound buys and win nothing. Soccer casuals are another thing I'd like to see out of the game. These young lads in expensive clothes and trendy haircuts drunkenly causing havoc. But maybe this is something that Derek Ferguson will simply grow out of. One change which was discussed this year was the possible introduction of the English point system of 3 for a win, but the clubs couldn't agree on it. Aberdeen were happy with 3 points for a win, but they also wanted 4 for a draw. Kilmarnock, on the other hand, weren't happy at 3 points for a win. They wanted a gold medal and a fortnight's holiday for the team in Florida. And Queen of the South said, 3 points for a fort? But I can now wash my hands from all these problems and enjoy my retirement. As well as being awarded the OBE, of course, I also received a lovely gold watch from the Cypriot international team manager, which was a lovely gesture. The only problem is it gains 7 minutes after every hour and a half.
1: But if nothing else, we have to acknowledge Ernie's efforts in bringing the under-16s World Cup finals to Scotland. In no time at all, this tournament was underway, and no sooner had the first ball been kicked when the Daily Record printed yet another free world chart. And the Sunday Mail inevitably snapped some of the Nigerian lads predictably kitted out in kilts and tartan bonnets. The competition was soon providing these promising lads a platform, a stage, at last some decent exposure, and from the Portuguese goalkeeper, some indecent exposure too. Tynecastle hosted the Scotland versus Portugal semi-final when 29,000 fans were able to watch a European team in the Hearts ground without having to pay 20 quid for a ticket. For the capacity crowd inside the ground, it was a perfect opportunity to sample the delights of skillful soccer. And for the 4,000 fans locked outside, an even better opportunity to scrape pennies down the side of Wallace Mercer's car. The final itself was like any other Scottish World Cup campaign. After all the hype in the press and the traditional McCormick cartoon, we got gubbed. But let's not take anything away from the Saudis, except maybe a photocopy of their birth certificates. They played well, and being world champions was something for them to tell their grandchildren when they phoned them after the match. Despite the disappointment suffered by our young lions, they can at least console themselves with the thought that they have their whole footballing future ahead of them. For many, the future is a thing of the past. For let us not forget that in this ultra-commercial world, there are still those who grace the grass and abhor the ash, not for the money, but for the sheer insanity of it.
2: 31 and a half, 32, 33, 35, 40 and 10 is 50 and 50 is a pound. 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So if you're puzzled by 31 and a half, 32, 33, 35, 40, and 10 is 50, and 50 is a pound, think decimal. Now there are 100 new pence in a pound. Think decimal. That way you'll find shopping simple.

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7: We present I'm Sorry, I Haven't a Clue, and your chairman tonight, Barry Cryer.
8: Thank you, and welcome again to I'm Sorry I Haven't a Clue, the panel game that proves that life isn't all misery and bad news. It can be chaos as well. This is a clearly defined panel game with very tightly knit rules, and my name, of course, is Steve McQueen. At the piano, we have our very own Mr. David Lee, and confronting each other, we have two teams. On my left, listeners, you'll have spotted them. On my left, we have first Mr. John Hello Sailor Cleese, partnered by Graham Goody Goody Garden, and opposing them, we do in fact have Bill Let It All Hang Out Oddie and Tim Brooke No Argument Taylor. Let us plunge, gentlemen, into the morass of the game with the first round, which is rather evocatively entitled The Singing Sprint. A member of each team will be asked to sing a song as fast as he possibly can, and then a member of the opposing team will then endeavour to sing the same song even faster. The first contestant will, in fact, be Mr. Tim Brooke Taylor, who is going to endeavour to sing Gilly Gilly Ossen Pfeffer. Katznell and Bogan by the Sea, the well-known firm of solicitors. Tim, see how fast you can sing the aforesaid David Lee poised at the keyboard.
9: There's a tiny house by a tiny stream where a lovely lass had a lovely dream. And the dream came true quite unexpectedly. And Gilly Gilly Ossen Pfeffer, Katznell and Bogan by the Sea.
10: It was all there.
8: A couple of illies strayed there. I'm bearing that in mind, John, as you, in fact, to say the very same song to see how fast you can sing it.
9: There's a tiny house by a tiny stream where a lovely lass had a lovely dream, and the dream came through like unexpectedly in Gilly Gilly Ossen Pfeffer, Katznell and Bogan by the Sea.
8: John took longer, Tim dropped two illies. I'll call that draw. 2 points all, and we in fact now go to Mr. Bill Oddie, who is going to say that wonderful song from the film starring the immortal Eamon Andrews. The song is Do Re Mi, Bill, please.
11: on that, wait a minute. Just taking a breath. Do a dear, a female dear, ray, drop a corner, son, me a name, I call myself, how long am I to run? So, a needle pulling thread, la, not to pull a dirty, and me if we jam and brave, which brings me back to dog.
12: Oh! I made that about 6 seconds, six-ish. Graham Garden, would you do likewise?
9: Dear female, dear rare, tropical, me and Emma call myself far along and around, so and evil, ring and la, la, la, la, la, teetering, and red, ring, red, dough.
12: Gibberish. Objection by Mr.
13: Timbercello.
12: Femal deer.
13: Pardon? Femal deer.
12: I'm going to make that a draw. I'm going to make the whole round a draw. Four all. Too much gibberish about. The next thing I have to do is to set up something that the teams are going to do later in the programme. You'll keep listening. Late arrivals. We want the names, gentlemen, of rather silly people, or the silly names of people who are going to arrive at a certain function. Would you think of some silly people who are going to arrive late at the musician's ball? The musician's ball. And we'll be coming back to that later in the programme. In the next round, was going to be on current affairs, but none of the teams had ever had an affair with the current. So, please. You're not kind enough. This round is called tag wrestling, I should explain. Tag meaning tagline, the punchline, the end line of some story. I'm going to give each team the tagline of a story or anecdote, and I shall start with one team who must tell a story ending in their tagline. When I press my buzzer, the story passes to the other side, who must work towards the finishing line that I've given them. The winning team is the one who reaches their tagline first. Tim and Bill, your tagline, suddenly the moon came up over Bangkok. Suddenly the moon came up over Bangkok, and Dr. Muller closed his diary for the last time. Too easy, but that's the way we started. And at the same moment, simultaneously we cry, Graham and John are going to construct a story finishing with the line, Wham! Exclamation mark. And the Christmas pudding disappeared into the Mersey Tunnel. I'm going to recapitulate. They can't touch you for it. The Tim and Bill story finishes. Suddenly the moon came up over Bangkok and Dr. Muller closed his diary for the last time. And Graham and John's story, Wham! And the Christmas pudding disappeared into the Mersey Tunnel. There's a sort of 10-second-ish air about this, but we will in fact start with Mr. Bill Oddie.
11: The scene, Bangkok, India.
13: India?
11: The chief character, Bangkok isn't in India. Well, there is a Bangkok in India, actually, and that's where... Don't distract me.
12: John, please.
14: Meanwhile, several thousand miles away, while listening to news of the events in Bangkok...
12: Tim Brooke Taylor.
15: And the events that were happening in Bangkok that they were listening to was of Dr. Muller, who had...
12: Graham Garden.
14: Recently died.
15: I remember...
12: You've got 2 seconds, Graham.
14: I remember it was Christmas, and my father had...
12: You mustn't get applause. Back to Bill.
11: And at that moment, the doctor came in and said, I'm sorry, there's been a mistake. Dr. Muller is by no means dead. Dying, yes.
12: John,
14: but there is a phone call from him from his famous footballing son, Muller, of Bayern Munich, who only this evening are playing Liverpool at Anfield.
12: Tim Brooke Taylor.
15: But I digress, he said. At that moment, Dr. Muller, newly awakened from the dead, picked up his diary.
12: Graham Garden.
14: Dropped dead. But his son, playing at Anfield, popped into our house to have a slice of Christmas pudding.
11: And said, do you mind if I turn on the television for a few minutes? He turned on the television, what should he see but Dr. Muller? A film of him, dead he was, but...
14: At that moment, the Christmas pudding was dropped, Muller falling forwards from the shock of seeing his father on the television, stuck it with his head, and wham!
15: And said, I've never seen a football look like that. It looks more like the moon to me. It reminds me of a time in Bangkok when suddenly...
14: Oh, forget the story, he said, kicking the pudding. Wham! And the Christmas pudding disappeared into the Mersey Tunnel.
12: Oh, give it to me. Yes, yes. But... Cram and John 2-0, but we've got to do that again. We've got to give Tim and Bill a chance to savor revenge. Tim and Bill, will you make note of this tagline? Suddenly he removed the Chinese mask, and there stood the Archbishop of Canterbury. Graham and John will meanwhile toy with, "Oh God," she cried, "how can I tell Father that the monkey was French?" Suddenly he removed the Chinese mask and there stood the Archbishop of Canterbury, Tim and Bill. "Oh God," she cried, "how can I tell Father that the monkey was French?" John and Graham. Let's start it the other way round this time. John and Graham, if you've got your tagline. And we'll start with Mr. John Cleese.
14: Amanda was sitting in the garden one day, watching her father mowing the lawn, when she began to remember some of the
15: things she'd read in a book. It was Halloween, she remembered, the story went, and everyone wore masks on their faces. There was a tense hush around the...
12: Graham.
16: At that moment, her father came up. "What is this book you're reading?" he said. "Is it some French novel? You know I can't stand anything French."
11: "No," she Bill. Said, "it isn't a French novel at all. It's a book about a Halloween when everybody wears masks, especially Chinese masks, which have very little eyes, so it's very difficult to see."
14: "What an extraordinary thing," she said, "but there is another book inside, almost identical to this, which isn't." "I'm surprised that you mistook it for the same."
12: Tim.
15: "Mistook it for the same? Never," she said. "It's about Chinese masks and religious cults in the West."
12: Graham.
16: At that moment, her pet monkey hopped onto her shoulder. "Father," patted the monkey on the head. "I'm quite fond of it," he said.
11: "Quite fond of the monkey," he said, "but let's get back to this book." "As you will remember, Chinese masks are very little ice, so it's difficult to see where you're going. And this fella said..."
12: John Dean.
14: To his surprise, in fact, while setting eyes upon the monkey, he was almost sure that it was an old friend of his that he had once met in Borneo.
15: Tim. Then he remembered he'd made a complete mistake. He remembered, in fact, line 43 on page 92 about the Archbishop of Canterbury, who removed the...
12: Graham.
16: Who had also been in Borneo at the time as the friend of the monkey. "My friend was French," said Father.
12: Bill.
11: Said Father, and a funny thing happened to him, because he was wearing a Borneo mask, which actually is very similar to the Chinese mask, and might as well be called the same thing. And that also has very little eyes.
14: Amanda, who was in the habit of shouting out extraordinary things for no good reason, shouted, "Oh, God," she cried, "how can I talk?"
15: And speaking of God, her father came in, and suddenly he removed the Chinese mask, and there stood the Archbishop of Canterbury.
12: Tim and Bill 3-0. The hardback will be published in the autumn. And now we move to the next round. By the way, we've had a lot of letters from listeners asking, is Tim Brooke Taylor? I've been asked to reply yes, but not necessarily in that order. Now, the next round is called Word for Word. This was going to be a round for female impersonators, but Bill failed a medical. So I'm going to give each team a word.
11: Happy to say.
12: And they must immediately come up with another word, the other member of the team, that is, which has nothing whatsoever to do with the word that started it all off. So I think I'll start with John on this occasion. John, will you start with the word ostrich?
17: Cricket. Pentateuch. Alcimiades.
12: Challenged by Bill Oddie.
11: I couldn't say either of the last two words.
12: I'll allow that. A connection has been established. I'll allow that. 2 points. Let's leap over to the other team,
16: game.
12: And I'll say to Tim Brooke Taylor on this occasion, Tim, I'll say earring.
17: Horse.
11: Jack.
17: Lever.
11: Pie.
14: Jack Lever used to open the bowling for Rankin.
12: Oh, the goodness of it.
11: We've gone past that.
12: 2 points, John, please. Graham Garden. Pterodactyl.
16: Parsley.
11: Grange.
16: Overture.
17: Spoke.
16: Light.
17: Elm. Sorry.
12: Challenged by Tim Brooke Taylor. Were you sitting on it? I couldn't know.
17: I regret it, whatever it was.
12: Yes, indeed.
17: I think they should carry on.
14: Penalty points.
12: One for charity. Now. But in fact, we will, in fact. Yes, we'll. Let's leap back to Bill Oddie with the word nib.
18: Lemming.
17: Clock.
18: Bat.
17: Elephant's foot umbrella stand.
18: Groan.
12: Challenge by Mr. Challenge by Mr. John, please.
16: You could never have a foot if it hadn't grown.
12: Excellent. The power of that connection astonishes me. Let's go to John Cleese with the word wrist.
14: A wrist.
12: Wrist.
14: Stoat.
16: Water.
18: Pachyderm.
16: Buffalo.
18: Polyhydrate.
12: And the buzz in
18: I personally knew a polyhydrate who owned a buffalo. You know Polly, she runs the...
12: Call a halt. I'll call a halt now. I'll give that to John Polly's and Graham. 4 points to three. Now, each team will give the other team a subject on which they must improvise a four-line calypso singing alternate lines. There are marks for this for wit and elegance of expression. We'll go to John and Graham first, who are going to regale us, although they don't know it yet, with the Christmas pudding calypso.

My Christmas pudding was going gray. Old and wrinkled. And then I saw... It wasn't a pudding, it was my mother-in-law.

sound of Cole Porter spinning. And now we go to Tim and Bill, and they're going to give us, as they suddenly discover, the show jumping calypso.

0: considering she didn't have a horse.
1: Give the age, Sir John and Graham there, 3-2. We go to the next round, which is called Sculpt the Sardine or Carry On Singing. This round involves individual players rather than teams. The first player starts a song, stops singing whenever he feels like it on a particular word, and a player of the other team has to pick it up on that word, but with a totally different song. Let's start with Bill, going to Graham, and then Tim, and then John. So we'll start with Bill. A song, please, Bill, anything you like.
2: I belong to Glasgow, dear.
1: Graham.
3: Ray, a drop of golden sun. Me, a name.
0: Name. Name. Ah, it's not something.

0: that lives.
1: You wrote that, didn't you? Just now.
2: He may have done, but it's bound for the chart. You'll be having that one soon.
1: Farrago.
2: It lives. He gave you.
3: Is it my turn?
1: Lives, yes, Mr. Cleese. Lives. I don't believe a word of that. Song.
0: Lives under. Neath the armchairs, I dream my dreams away. Down yonder in New Orleans, in the land, is Tim. My land. This land is your land.
3: When's the next line going?
1: You'd never be an estate agent.
0: For the bell of freedom, or freedom.
1: Abysmal.
3: I'm not going to follow that.
1: They've just lost their independence. So I'm.
0: Well, if they challenge us, we can go on.
1: Let's call it. Hold on. Let's start with Graham.
0: Freedom.
2: We win. Thank you. We win. End of the contest.
1: Graham, start a song. Lash them with a song, Graham.
2: Promises, promises. Do you know that one?
3: I don't know any songs.
2: Promises. Come on, you know it.
0: Oh, the Camptown ladies sing this song. Song. Song. I'm about to sing a song. Song.
2: You don't have to, it's my go.
0: No, it isn't. Song in my heart. Heart. Heart. Twice? I was helping you out. I won't ever again.
3: Hearts,
0: the herald angels.
3: You have to be kind to me. I don't like music.
2: Sing something simple.
1: Simple, Graham.
0: Simple. Simon.
1: Prompting. You threw your voice, Graham.
0: Met. We all met by moonlight, but that isn't a song, is it? No, met.
1: I'll hoot you there, Tim, and I'm going to make Mr. John Cleese, in fact, start a song, a real one this time, by way of a novelty, and stop at a particular word from your vast repertoire, Mr. Cleese.
0: We'll honour yet the school we knew, the best school of all. We'll honour yet the rule we knew till the last bell call. For happy days and holidays and sad and melancholy days. They were great.
1: Great. It's nearly the term ended, isn't it?
2: Great balls of fire!
1: Yes! Fire! Fire to Graham Graham.
0: Fire down below.
2: Below the winter wind. Thou shouldst not be unkind as man's in.
3: Man's in?
1: Man, well, in.
0: Gilly gilly awesome pepper cat. Bogan was that.
1: Bogan. Oh, no, I won't allow Bogan. I'll allow C.
0: Bye.
1: Bye. All right, bye. I'll allow bye.
0: By the light of the silvery moon.
1: Moon.
0: That can't be moon. Moon river wider than a mile.
2: My old man said follow the van.
1: Just.
2: And don't dilly-dally on the way.
0: Down upon the Swanee.
1: Swanee? I'm going to make
0: how I love you, right. How I love you, my dear old Swanee.
1: Neat.
0: Swanee.
1: There isn't another, is there?
2: Swanee, those songs that...
1: Oh, God! I'll call a halt there. I'm going to declare the whole round as a win to Tim and Bill. Tim and Bill. Five.
3: Obviously.
1: 4 points to three. And, in fact, gentlemen, you are locked in combat yet again with our tag wrestling part two, in which we do as before, we give each of the teams the final line of a story, and then they've got...
2: Could we get in the parrot exterminator, please?
1: This is a monologue, not a catalogue. And now, we go to...
4: Cat? I wasn't a cat.
1: It was a cat to me for the purposes of what I was about to say. The two final lines, gentlemen all. Where are we? Ah, yes, Tim and Bill, you have so, monsieur, the dentist smiled and squeezed the trigger on his left boot. So, monsieur, the dentist smiled and squeezed the trigger on his left boot. And John and Graham...
5: Dada!
1: ...gurgled the Spanish tot. And then the trampoline collapsed. So, monsieur, the dentist smiled and squeezed the trigger on his left boot. Tim and Bill, John and Graham, Dada, gurgled the Spanish tot, and then the trampoline collapsed. Tim Brooke Taylor is going to start the story. Go.
6: Bonjour. No, not bonjour. Bonjour, said Edward Heath. Bonjour, said the dentist, as the monsieur came into his dentistry.
7: I have here a bottle of whiskey. Would you like a tot?
8: Certainly.
7: That is patient.
1: Bill.
2: Well, yes, I would like a tot, said the dentist. Well, you can't have one because there's no drinking in the surgery. Especially...
1: John.
9: But we could pop outside and go to the circus where there are some fascinating acts going on. So they strolled out from the...
1: Dim.
6: From the surgery and headed for the circus. Unfortunately, they found it wasn't in town that day, so they returned to the circus.
1: Graham.
7: The dentist said, when I offered you a tot just then, of course, I wasn't referring to the whiskey, but to this charming Spanish child.
2: which has absolutely nothing to do with this story. In fact, back at the dentist's surgery, which was, of course, in Paris, a spy came.
1: John.
9: What was the last thing you said?
2: A spy came.
9: A spy came.
2: A spy came.
9: And said, the circus is on its...
6: I didn't let him speak.
1: I didn't let him speak.
6: Tim. He said, sit down in this chair, monsieur, and I will try and open your mouth. Ah, your mouth isn't opening, so let me put my left boot in there to keep it open.
7: Certainly not. Come in.
10: How do you do, sir? I just came to tell you the circus is in town. Ah!
2: Yes. And the dentist said, but before you go to the circus, you better have your teeth done. So, so that you won't feel the pain, I want you to sew something.
9: Sew?
2: Get on with this.
9: So,
6: he got into the seat, and he said, look, the only thing to keep your mouth open is to put my left foot in it. And there's an anesthetic in my left foot. So, monsieur...
10: I told you before, certainly not.
7: Come in.
10: It's the trampoline you ordered, sir. Ah, bring it up.
2: You'll find it a great deal more comfortable. You won't feel a thing if you lie on the trampoline and sew this button on my shirt, which will relax you. And then I can... So, I shall give you this...
9: This is all very surrealist, the dentist said. No, it's Dada, gurgled the Spanish cop, and then the trampoline collapsed.
7: Stop it. A convincing win there.
1: Sudden eruption of Dada. The next round is, in fact, where we return to our earlier subject of late arrivals, gentlemen. Earlier in the programme, I asked you to announce the late arrivals at the Musicians' Ball. The Musicians' Ball. John and Graham, any thoughts of the Musicians' Ball? I'm going to score for these as we go along.
11: Mr. and Mrs. Jean-Paul Dance. Dum dum dum. And son Charles Louis Dun. Oh.
6: And another arrival at the Musicians' Ball. Mr. and Mrs. Trick Guitar. And their son Alec.
1: Oh. Too off.
10: Mr. and Mrs. Bumps a Daisy. And their son, Hans. And Hans' niece, and Bumps a Daisy.
2: And
5: And also arriving late at the musician's ball, Mr. and Mrs. Hube, and their notoriously pornographic son, sometimes known as Blue Dan Hube.
1: Do you realize what's happened? We've just pulled up to a draw. I know you're going to do more of these. I announced the result of the competition a draw.
5: No,
1: really? Going on, I knew they would.
6: Late
1: it's
6: arrival.
1: 28 all to both teams.
6: And
1: John,
6: Mr. and Mrs. Tree Two-Step, and their daughter, Millie Tree Two-Step.
10: And Mr. and Mrs. Evening, and their children, Sam and Janet Evening.
1: Oh!
5: Who are not admitted because they are too old.
10: In that case,
5: but coming.
10: Mr. and Mrs., Lao No Jazz Music in here. And their mama, Donna Lao No Jazz.
1: Oh! It's good night to this old.
5: And also coming in closely behind them, their friends, Mr. and Mrs. Walls, came tumbling down. And their son, Andy Walls, came tumbling down.
1: That's it. Will you write
5: not
1: it on the head?
5: Not to mention an extremely upper club.
6: Mr. the one-legged composer, and his shoe, Bert.
1: That's it. So it's good night from John and Graham, Jim and Bill.
6: And Mr. and Mrs. Lynn, and their daughter, Mandy Lynn.
1: Oh!
5: And a very,
1: and
5: very
1: Lee,
5: posh family, Mr. and Mrs. Court Orchestra, and their daughter, Palm Court Orchestra.
10: Oh, enough, enough. Mr. and Mrs. Logan and their son, Barry Logan. Oh!
6: Mrs. Doctors Batten and their son, Con Doctors Batten.
9: Mr. and Mrs. Organ and their son, Hammond.
10: Mr. and Mrs. Bear's Picnic.
1: That's it. Good night, all. Good night. That's it. Definitely. Round of applause.
8: That was Barry Cryer saying goodbye on behalf of Tim Brooke Taylor, John Cleese, Graham Garden, and Bill Oddie. Dave Lee at the piano and producer John Castle.
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0: We present Tony Hancock, Sidney James, Bill Kerr, Hattie Jakes, and Kenneth Williams in...
1: Hancock's Half Hour.
2: Good morning, Miss Pugh.
3: Mr. Hancock, you ought to be ashamed of yourself.
2: Fun?
3: I always knew you were a despicable, ill-bred brute.
2: Miss Pugh, Griselda...
3: Don't come near me. I've got my hand on the phone. I'll call the police.
2: What are you talking about?
3: You fiend. Men like you ought to be locked up.
2: I agree, but not without knowing why.
3: You are not going to deny it.
2: I am, mate. I don't know what you're talking about, but I'll deny it like a shot.
3: Despicable to the end, and you in the public eye. What chance is there for the younger generation looking up to a rat like you?
2: I am not a rat.
3: At least I thought you might face up to it like a man. Take what's coming to you.
2: You'll take what's coming to you in a minute.
3: That's right. Go on, throw it. Throw it. What a follow-up. What a sequel. Same man strikes secretary with daffodil bowl.
2: Oh, this is ludicrous.
0: Do you mind?
2: Bad enough with her without you chipping in, mate. Where are we? Oh, this is ludicrous. Calm down and tell me, what is it I'm supposed to have done?
3: You're a menace to respectable people. You're low life. That's what you are. The lowest of the low. Worse than an animal. There isn't a person on this earth who could condone what you've done. No one who could have anything but the utmost contempt for you.
4: Hiya, Tub. Congratulations.
3: No one but Mr. Kerr, of course.
4: Ah, you dog, Tub. You're a sly one, you are. I didn't think you had it in you, Tub. I'm proud of you, boy. I didn't think you went in for that sort of thing.
2: Look, don't you start.
4: I thought you were the serious type to stay at home. I thought you were only interested in tropical fish breeding.
2: Oh, no, not all the time. I do have other outlets.
3: You're telling me.
2: I mean, I have been known to get quite worked up over cheese labels.
4: What a cover-up, cheese labels. Why didn't you tell me, Tub? I mean, a doll like that, we could have got together. We could have had a ball. I know a bit of brass works down the pickle factory. Money in the bank. Woo-hoo.
2: Stop nudging me in the ribs. A bit of brass works down at the pickle factory. They're charming.
3: Oh, come now. Don't pretend you're not interested. I can read.
2: Ah, wait a minute. I'm beginning to see some light. From what I deduce from Mistress Purity here, it's something she's read. From what I can gain from dissipated Harry here... From what I can gain from him, they have connected my name with a lady. You've read something about me and a bird, haven't you?
3: Don't pretend you're surprised. Oh, look at this air of injured innocence, you viper.
4: Yeah, come off it, Tub. Everybody's talking about it. So what? With a doll like that, you should be pleased. I don't know how you do it. Who is she? Where'd you meet her?
2: Hold on, hold on. I know nothing about this whatsoever. Look, apparently everybody in the country knows what I've done except me. Perhaps if I could be allowed the pleasure of reading the piece in question, I might know where I am.
4: You mean you haven't read the article?
2: No. I've been down to the public library and read all the newspapers. There was nothing in there about me. But there never is. Not, if... Not even in the Cheam Bugle.
4: Grizzly, have you got a copy of the magazine?
3: I have, and very nauseating it is, too.
2: And where is it? Let me have a look.
3: There.
2: Oh, yes. Oh, very high-class literature, this. The January edition of Blabbermouth. Read what the stars get up to in their spare time. How can you read muck like this?
3: I only read it. You are in it.
2: I am not in it. How can I be in this? I've never done anything they'd be interested in. Nothing that I'd be ashamed to let my mother know about.
4: You are in it, Tub.
2: Oh, where?
3: Page 9.
2: I don't believe it. Now, where are we? Yes. Harold Flynn, page 4 and 5. Victor Mature, page 6. Diana Dawes, page 7. Janet Hancock, page 9. 10, 11, 12. 13, 14, 15. See, this is ridiculous. I couldn't do all this. It must be somebody else.
3: I suppose that photograph is of someone else, too.
2: Yes, of course it is.
5: No, it's not. It's me. She's right. It's me. What was Tony Hancock doing under the table with a cigarette girl at the Bag of Nuts?
3: That's what we'd all like to know.
2: I know you would, but this is fantastic. I've never been to the Bag of Nuts. I don't even know where it is.
5: Yeah, I've never seen that girl in my life.
3: That's why she's sitting on your lap, nibbling your left ear, I suppose.
5: My left ear has not been nibbled since the dog had a go at it. Photograph is a fake. She's been superimposed on my lap. This is criminal libel.
3: Oh, don't pretend. You were obviously drunk at the time. Look at your expression.
5: We've all got slack face muscles. No, wait a minute, wait a minute. I always look like that. Unfortunate quirk of the Hancock family. I recognize that photograph of me now, and I was not drunk. That was a press photo taken of me after I battled my way through a cordon of angry theatre-goers outside the Glasgow Empire. They've got hold of it, put in a nightclub background, and shoved in a picture of this girl sitting on my lap. Easily done, it happens all the time. It's like when you see little ballet dancers prancing about in wine glasses on television. It's a trick. You don't believe I'd do anything like this?
3: Yes. Disgusting.
5: I notice that you've got 84 editions of this rag in your office. All of them thumbed over with great reddish. Dog-eared and stuck together with sticky tape. A box of chocolates and half a dozen of these, you're well aware, aren't you? Lapping it up. You're all the same, you sort. You love it.
3: Don't think I read them for enjoyment. The girl's got to know what's going on. She's got to know what sort of men are walking about.
5: Yes, and you're only sorry you haven't met any of them. I got you sorted out, don't you worry.
4: How'd you do it, Tub? A good-looking doll like this? I got to hand it to you. How'd you manage it?
5: For the last time, I was not at the Bag of Nuts under the table with a cigarette girl.
3: Then how do you account for page 17?
5: 17? Oh, this is ridiculous. Mabel the cigarette girl tells all. I was one of Loverboy Hancock's victims. I mean, let's face it, what girl in her right mind would fancy being one of my victims?
3: You never know. Some women prefer ugly men.
5: Thank you. You're very kind. This is a pack of lies.
4: Oh, boy, I wish I could get hold of a girl like that. I wish I'd know how you do it, Tub.
5: Will you be quiet? It is not true. Mabel tells all.
3: It's all here. I am the daughter of a North Country tram driver. And I was a simple, home-loving girl until I came down to the big city and fell under the spell of Tony Hancock. He dazzled me with his promises of how to get me into films. He swept me off my young, innocent feet with his suave, romantic, devil-may-care technique, his worldly wise charm, his debonair man-about-town conversation. He plied me with champagne in Soho night spots. What defense did I, a sweet, naive country girl, have against this cultured West End lounge lizard?
5: What a lot of rubbish. Me, a debonair man-about-town, a romantic lounge lizard. I mean, look at me. Pretty rough lot here tonight, man. Look at me, I think I'm going it a bit when I walk into a saloon bar. I'm cultured. Up until last week, I always thought Handel's Lager was a brand of light ale.
3: She then goes into more details.
5: Show me. Let's have a look at this tripe. He invited me back to his luxury Mayfair flat. That's this place. 2.5 rooms of distempered rubbish. Mayfair. He then proceeded... Who, me? Ha, ha, ha. Never. Never. I wouldn't have dreamt of it. She's got imagination, I'll give her that. I say, this is a bit naughty. I'm a bit of a boy here, aren't I? I deny every word of it, unfortunately.
4: I wish I knew how you do it, Tub.
5: You will have the benefit of the gas poker right across your nose in a minute. I tell you, I have not trifled with any tram driver's daughter, and what's more, I intend to prove it. I shall establish my innocence once and for all.
3: How?
5: I shall sue this magazine for libel and defamation of character.
3: There's no smoke without fire.
5: You're enjoying this, aren't you? You love a bit of scandal down at the mother's meeting. Yep, yep, yep, yep, yep, yep.
2: be the centre of attraction. Of course, I know him, you know, it's all true. The things I could tell you. And I will. Piling it on there, Bluebeard, Dorian Gray. He sold his soul, you know, he's 90, really. There's a painting of him up in the attic that keeps changing. Well, I'm not going to let them get away with this. I intend to defend my fair name in the courts if necessary.
4: Do you think that's wise? You're a national figure. Now, you don't want to wash your dirty linen in public. They may drag out something else about you.
2: I have nothing more to drag out.
3: You admit all this, then?
2: I do not. God, dear, oh dear. When you've got friends and neighbours, you're the richest man in town. I am completely unsullied. I've always led a good, clean, honest, boring life. And it comes most hard when you get this sort of muck laid at your doorstep. I shall go along and see the editor of this rag and demand that he prints a complete denial of this article. And if he doesn't, I shall sue.
4: Well done. Hey, Tub, before you go.
2: Yes?
4: What's the phone number?
2: Oh! Miss Pugh, get that gas poker straightened out, will you?

0: Here you are, mate. Blabbermouth Building. That'll be 6 and 9.
1: Never 6 and 9, indeed. I'm not paying that. It's only a mile and a half.
0: Yeah, but we're coming a long way round, so I could wave to my girl. You saw her?
1: Oh, the one mending the boots in the shop window.
0: Yeah.
1: Very nice, too. I bet she can hold a few hundred tacks in that mouth, eh?
0: She holds the All England record for rubber soles.
1: Really, how very uninteresting.
0: Yeah. 36.4 seconds from ripping off to nailing on. Without Blakey's, of course.
1: Oh, understood, understood, yes. You can't ask more than that in a prospective wife, can you?
0: Yeah, not these days.
1: Exactly. But I'm still not paying 6 and 9 to subsidise your love life. You wave and carry on in your own time, mate.
0: You've got to pay your fare, 6 and 9 plus 6 months surcharge for every additional passenger.
1: But there's only me.
0: And me?
1: I'm not paying for you, you're the driver.
0: Oh, yeah, well, we'll knock it off then. We'll call it 6 and 9.
1: We'll call it 3 bob.
0: No, mate, no. No, I'm obliged by law to charge you what's on a clock.
1: Your clock's fast. I'm not paying you 6 and 9 pence. Here, 3 shillings and 2 pence for yourself.
0: Oh, you mad fool. Well, I hope I don't get you again. You can walk next time.
1: I will, don't worry.
0: You do.
1: I'm going to.
0: You can.
1: I will.
0: Yes.
1: Now then.
0: And when you worn your boots out, don't forget Gladys in the shop window. Very reasonable she is. 15 and 6, rubber all over with quarter tips.
1: Sounds a bargain. I shall tell all my friends. Now, do you mind unlocking the door and letting me out?
0: All right, 6 and 9 pence, please.
1: Oh, here you are.
0: Oh, thank you. Change it in note. 6 and 9 from Tim Bob at 1 and 6 change.
1: Is it?
0: Well, it is if you want the door unlocked.
2: Oh, you're a rogue.
0: Yeah, that's right. Well, cheerio then, mate. Nice to have driven you. Here, would you like me to call back for you when you finish your business, like?
1: No.
0: Oh, well, no hard feelings then.
1: Yes, 8 and 6 pence worth.
0: Well, if money's your god, I'm going.
3: Taxi! I say taxi!
0: Come in, sir. Another mug. Your studio!
1: Revolting. Quite revolting. Money mad. Some people do anything for money. No principles at all. We're becoming a nation of twisters. Which reminds me, I'd better get off the street before he has a close look at that 10 bob note. Where are we? Yes, inquiries, yes.
4: Yes?
1: I wish to speak to the editor.
4: Now, don't tell me. We've written something about you and you're going to sue.
1: I am indeed.
4: I knew it, I knew it. Oh, yes. You look wonderful material, very debauched.
1: I am not a cleaner living lad, never stepped foot in this building.
4: Touchy, aren't we? Let me see now. You want to sue us. Now, which are you? What have we published this week? Oh, yes, a very good edition, this one. Are you what went on in the back row of the cinema?
1: No, I am not. I am Mabel Under the Table, page 11.
4: Ooh, yes, you're the best one in this week. You realise that, don't you? Some of it made me blush.
1: And you're used to it.
4: Exactly.
1: So you can see why I'm perturbed. Distressed is more the word. My mother has left me.
4: Oh, how touching. How terribly moving. A man's best friend is his mother. It's enough to kill you. My dear chap, my heart goes out to you. If there's anything I can do, just say so.
1: Let me speak to the editor.
4: Of course, you poor, poor man. Motherless, what have we done?
1: It's not what we've done, it's what you've said that I've done that worries me. Now, the editor, please.
4: Certainly. Go straight in through the door marked boiler room.
1: Boiler room?
4: Just a precaution. We get so many people threatening to do him, we thought a little strategy was called for.
1: Very wise. You'd be most helpful. Thank you.
4: Pleasure. I do hope your mother comes back.
1: I don't. I've been trying to get rid of her for years.
4: Now, don't be frightened. Go straight in.
1: Yes, I will.
5: Stand back or I'll shoot.
1: Who's that? Where are you?
5: Never mind where I am. I can see you. Put your hands on top of your head, place your legs apart, and lean your face up against the wall. You know, like they make you do in a highway patrol.
1: Oh, yes, I know. Then you come up and pat me all over it to see if I'm carrying any ironware.
5: That's it.
1: Well, hurry up then and go easy by the fourth rib. I'm ticklish.
5: All right, you're clean. You can turn around now.
1: Thank you. I'll have my watch back if you'd... Sid James, I might have known. I thought I recognised that wood alcohol voice of yours. I should have guessed it was someone like you behind this affront to the British sense of fair play.
5: Don't you talk to me like that, you old reprobate.
1: I didn't do it, you know that. Why, it's unthinkable. I wouldn't dare risk it, a man in my position. This has completely ruined me for housewife's choice, you realise that. And as for pantomime, that's right out. I don't know how you get away with it.
5: We move our office every week.
1: Do you? Well, I feel that I'm within my rights as a citizen to bring this whole sordid affair to the attention of the Director of Public Prosecutions.
5: When you see him, give him this week's copy and tell him he's 6 months behind any subscriptions.
1: Yes. I see. Then the Chief of Police might like to take action.
5: No. He knows if he does, he'll be on the front page of next week's edition. I've got a lovely story hanging over his helmet. Who locked himself in the back of the Black Maria with a policewoman?
1: The big five?
5: Yeah, well, I got something on four of them. I'll have the other one followed. Now, then, if you want my advice, boy, I'd take out a civil action. Sue me off your own bat. You stand a much better chance that way.
1: You fancy the idea of a court case, don't you? What are you up to? If I were you, I'd be dead worried.
5: Look, son, I want you to sue. Everybody sues me.
1: I don't understand. What if I'm proved innocent? What then?
5: Nobody will believe you. I think you've got influence.

0: Hey, I'm relying on it.
1: I'm sorry, I'm taking no action. I refuse to boost your sales.
0: Okay. Then you leave me no alternative but to give you a preview of what I'm going to print about you next week.
2: Show me that. Oh, this is going too far. Never been in a Chinese dope den in my life. These photographs are of me in bed at home.
0: Yeah, well, it looks like a dope den, doesn't it? Then it goes on to tell how you go around Soho coffee bars selling cigarettes at half a crown each, breaking into chemist shops. Man with the golden arm was based on your life. Lost weekend was based on your dad's. And the Mr. X mentioned in the recent court case was really you. It's all there.
1: I'm so glad you haven't mentioned those mad all-night Ludo parties we held on the vicar's lawn.
0: Now, let me see. Mad all-night Ludo.
1: Oh, stop making notes. Is there nothing your readers won't believe?
0: No. If I told them Sabrina was Arthur Eski's mother, they'd believe me.
1: Well, I don't. Now, the point is, Sid, she's not, is she?
0: No.
1: I'm just making sure, because there is a resemblance. Now, the way I read the situation is this. Now, correct me if I'm wrong, won't you?
0: Certainly.
1: Thank you.
0: Not a chill.
1: Right. There are two courses of action left open to me. A, I sue, and even if I win, no one will believe me. Or B, I don't sue, and everyone will still believe it, and you'll print a worse one next week. Am I correct?
0: Correct.
1: So, putting it in a nutshell, by and large, taking things all round, all things being equal, so to speak, as it were, I should say it would appear to be a case of whichever door you open, Sid's in first.
0: Very well put.
1: Thank you. Therefore, I've decided to fight. Not just to clear my own fair name, but see that your magazines never appear on the railway bookstores of our country again. Well, I think it's been on exhibition in thousands of shops next to copies of the Radio Times. I go quite weak. I shall engage the finest legal brains in the country to put you and your magazine out of business and thereby making this England a finer place to raise our children.
3: It had to come.
0: Oh, so you got kids as well, have you? Now, that's very interesting. I didn't know that. Unsupported, I suppose. Starving with their mother. How many have you got? Where's your wife?
1: That was just a figure of speech.
0: She had a figure like a peach. He told me, smiling callously.
1: Oh, are you?
4: Yes.
1: Get the gas poker straightened out, will you?

0: Hancock versus Blabbermouth Publications Limited. Presiding Judge, Lord Chief Justice Nuns.
1: Good morning. You may sit down. Well, now, what have we here? A civil action on behalf of Mr. Hancock against Blabbermouth Magazine. The charge brought by Mr. Hancock is libel and defamation of character by the defendant Blabbermouth Publications Limited. On what grounds do you base these charges, Mr. Hancock?
2: Good morning, Judge. Have an apple.
1: Thank you very much. Granny Smith, isn't it?
2: Yes, I believe it is.
1: Very nice. Proceed.
2: In the magazine you have before you, I am the subject of a disgraceful article, every word of which I refute.
1: Do you? I think this is a Cox's article.
3: Your Honor, are we here to discuss the origin of your apple or settle the case? I'm a busy man. I'm due in court 3 at 4 and court 4 at 5.
1: Of course, we must set the wheels of justice turning. Is this the magazine in question?
2: Page 11, Your Honor.
1: Wait a minute. The picture on the front cover is of a young girl in a leopard skin bikini. Is she in the case?
3: No.
1: What a pity.
2: Page 11, Your Honor.
1: Yes, I'm coming to it. Intimate Secrets of the Stars. I was a cameraman on the 6-5 special.

0: Barr, here's an interesting advertisement. I must buy one of those. Page 11, under the table with Mabel at the Bag of Nuts. Is this you?
1: Yes, Your Honor.
0: What a way to conduct yourself. The Greek civilization collapsed through this kind of thing.
1: He's drunk. It must have been a cider apple. This is why we are gathered here in this freezing cold barn today to exonerate me from these foul charges. And I warn you, if I don't get any justice, I'll have what's left of me apple back. I rest my case.
0: Mr. Blabbermouth, what have you to say in your defense?
2: It's true, all of it, and I got witnesses. The head waiter, the band leader, and Mabel herself, that poor, unfortunate girl.
0: I would like to meet this girl.
1: So would I, mate.
0: Call Mabel Biggs.
3: Call Mabel Biggs.
4: Yes, sir.
0: Now, don't be frightened of all these bad men, my dear. I'm here. Now, who wishes to start the questions?
2: I do.
0: Proceed.
2: All right, Mabel, pull your skirt down here, kid. Now then, Mabel, tell us. Do you recognize that fat, depraved maniac over there?
1: Objection! He's creating a false impression of me.
0: Then how would you describe yourself?
1: Well, a clean-limbed, healthy sort of lad.
0: Objection overruled.
4: Oh, yes, I recognize him, all right. That's him. He's the one.
2: All right,
4: that's
2: Mabel. All right, dear. Now tell us, my dear, how old are you?
4: 18 on my last birthday.
1: 18? He asked your age, not how many times you've been arrested. Well, lad, this is an obvious attempt to gain sympathy. This woman is a hired stooge.
0: Sit down.
2: Mabel, I would like you to tell us in your own words what happened when this villain got you back to his lair.
4: Well, when we arrived at his flat, he put the light out.
0: And then what happened?
4: Well, I'd rather not say.
0: Oh, come, my dear. With the courtmaster here, this evidence. Perhaps you would rather have the rest of the proceedings held in camera.
4: Oh, you mean on telly? Oh, that would be nice, wouldn't it? Of course, I'd have to have my hair down.
1: Well, so much for her delicate feelings. Your Honor, it should be clear even to you that this girl is nothing but a sensation seeker, willing to lend her name to any sordid affair for the sake of a few quid. May I call my witness? I'm a desperate man.
0: You may.
3: Call Bill Kerr.
1: That shows you how desperate I am.
5: Hiya, Tub. Met any more birds lately?
1: Sit down, you rat. Sit down, rat bag, and answer the questions. Just remember that your bed and your cup of cocoa and dripping at my place are in jeopardy. Now, tell the court how long you've known me.
5: I have known Tony Hancock for 6 years now, and during that time I have never known him to consort with members of the opposite.
2: He's reading it.
1: He's not. How can he be reading it?
2: You're holding a board up in front of him.
0: Now, I would like to question the witness myself, Mr. Hancock.
1: Well, if you insist, though, it won't do much good. He's a bit of an idiot to you. You have to talk to him like a baby. He's very dense. Be patient with him. I'll probably have to help him a bit.
0: Now, Mr. Kerr, how many women during this time has Mr. Hancock taken back to his flat?
1: None, Your Honor.
5: Yeah, that's right, none.
1: You see, the poor lad, his reflexes have gone. His old gyro isn't working properly. I have to be at his elbow all day. It's a full-time job. I've devoted my life to him. I don't get any time to chase women, but I'm not complaining. If that's my lot in life, so be it. Continue.
0: Tragic. This won't take long. How would you describe Mr. Hancock?
1: Bill, that. Bill, the gentleman's asking you a question. He's gone again. He's wandering. He's seen something. He's seen something up on the ceiling. Bill, lad, answer. Shh, quiet. I think he's going to speak.
5: I have known Tony Hancock for 6 years now. And during that time, I have never known him to consort with...
6: Congratulations, Tubb. £10,000 damages. Marvellous.
1: I've cleared my name. That's all to me that matters. My honour is redeemed.
7: Well, I don't know what to say. I owe you an apology. I misjudged you. Please forgive me. I was wrong.
1: To err is human, to forgive divine.
7: You're too good for this world.
6: Well, what are you going to do now, Tub?
1: Leave me alone for a while. I need time to think.
6: Yeah, we understand. It's been a great ordeal for you. Come on, Grizzly. Farewell, old pal.
1: Goodbye.
6: Oh, hum, ding, ding, ding, ding.
8: Boy, Mabel.
4: Hello, lover boy. Are they gone?
1: Yes, come on.
4: Well, wait a minute. What about my offer for £10,000?
1: Not here. Somebody may see. I'll give it to you down at the Bag of Nuts. I booked the usual table.
4: Under it, you mean, don't you?
2: Oh, cheeky. Come on, dear. Come.

0: It was Hancock's Half Hour, starring Tony Hancock, with Sidney James, Bill Kerr, Hetty Jakes, Kenneth Williams, and John Vere. Theme and incidental music composed and conducted by Wally Stott. The show written by Ellen Simpson and Ray Galton, and the program which was recorded was produced by Tom Ronald.
1: I've been gardening in white gloves just to prove that dirt can't hide from new Tide. Tide's been intensified to bring you cleanness no other low-priced powder can beat. I'm going to hide these filthy gloves in the pockets of these cords. Too tough a test for a low-priced powder, not for new Tide. Now for those hidden gloves. How's that for cleanness? Proof that dirt just can't hide from intensified Tide. Try it.
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3: This is the BBC. We've been together now for 40 years, and I ain't been a day.
4: Hey, folks! It was the kindest way out. We had the vet's permission. Now, folks, by permission of one of the Lord Chamberlain's secretaries, we present...
5: The Great Von Blake.
6: My name is Dr. Harry McSquirter, Squirter McSquirter of the Clan McFadden, Jim Fudder of Leeds. Our history goes back over half a decade. I have got nothing to do with tonight's show, so I'll bid you all a good night.
7: The scene opens in a granny hurling factory in Tooting.
8: Ah, my masterpiece. Don't move, Moriarty. Keep that pose. How Michelangelo would have envied me.
9: What are you making?
8: A pill, Moriarty.
9: Christy? You mean you made me pose in the nude to model for a pill?
8: Round off the pill with gram paper. There, swallow that.
9: Oh, what delicious sandpaper. Banana, the flavor of the month, folks. Ow, ow, ow, more, folks.
8: Pay attention. I have invented this pill to make us rich.
9: You mustn't be too ambitious, Griffith. We've already owned 3 pieces of brown paper and a conker.
8: Don't let that dazzle you. We must go on. Remember, there comes a tide in the time of every man's affairs. You know who said that, Moriarty?
9: You did. I just heard you. Yes, I do. Ah, Shakespeare.
8: Ignorant swine. It was Henry V, the great writer. You know the old Apollo Theater?
9: Yes.
8: Well, he wrote that.
9: What a beautiful tune.
8: Now, I must get into this mess of chairs. Now, stand on your head in this bucket of lukewarm boiling water, will you? Now, I pour this bottle of rancid yak butter over your knees. Next, I hold this copy of The Feathered World under your nose and fit this cricket ball under your chin. There. Next, I haul you up to the ceiling.
9: What are you going to do now?
8: Just talk to you. Can you hear me talking?
9: Only in words.
8: Splendid. Splendid, my thing, little hiding at them. I shall just use words, then.
9: Words? It's a miracle, I tell you.
8: You thin-legged steamer, you. This pill is the only known and unknown cure for the spawn plague.
9: Spawn? Spawn? Is it catching?
8: I don't know. No one's ever had it.
9: You mean that ya boo da ta magalakalang ya pa pa pa pa pa pa pa pa pa pa pa pa pa pa pa pa.
8: You have it in a nutshell.
9: But how do you know people are going to start catching the spawn plague with
8: mine? Oh, just leave that to me. I have certain hourglass on the Sprotten England Blue and the very high Lacamalam.
7: And on that beautifully enunciated rubbish, we move to...
4: Three folks, steady! Are you? You won't get 3 draws for Christmas. Now for a quick bust.
8: Oh, lovely.
4: Now in. Where's that instruction manual? Here it is. Bath night for beginners. Now, take the soap in the right hand and apply to all parts.
10: I see, yes, right.
8: This was the great National Health Surgeon, Ned Segun, who had just invented Dirty Neck.
4: Flap?
11: Yes, sir.
4: Jim, stand in the sink and take a letter.
11: Yes, sir.
4: Now, first, what am I going to my diary this week?
11: Monday, Tuesday, Wednesday, Thursday, Friday, and Saturday.
4: Cancel them. I can't see them till Sunday.
11: Very well.
4: Well, I'd better be getting down to surgery. I forgot my clothes.
7: The scene, Dr. Segun's National Health Waiting Room.
4: Good morning, patients. Sorry to be so late. But I had to stop for a 3 months holiday in Paris.
12: Shall I send the first patient in, Del?
4: Yes, darling. Remember, the rich ones first, National Health's last.
12: Ritual. You first, drop him.
13: Con.
4: Hey, what's the trouble with you?
13: Oh, I got the shoe. Oh, I got a touch of the birds, mate. Get away, you shoe birdie.
4: So you gray in no time. Well, I see. Getting the bird is a common complaint.
13: Yes, I saw you last week at Coventry, mate. Yeah. You do all right for fruit, don't you?
4: It's all right. It's all right, Fox. Lies. I'm a great success, I tell you. I was paid off last week.
13: Well, how can I cure these naughty birdies? My...
4: Well, we'll soon have you well, matey. Just wear these bird cages hanging on your legs and take this bird line 3 times a second.
13: Oh, lovely.
4: Who's that?
12: The rail in Cordage. What's wrong with him? Cop dish.

0: What a terrible illness that must be. And now I have pleasure in announcing a knock at the door.
1: I have pleasure in saying, come in.
2: Ah, dear Dr. Neer, I bring you a man stricken with a dread disease. He is Count Jim Kidney Wiper.
3: Save me, doctor.
1: Right, just lay on this back.
3: Right.
1: Just run the stethoscope over his pockets. This man is suffering from poverty. Take this bottle of pound notes and inject them into his wallet 3 times a day.
3: Oh, what a lovely medicine.
2: Dear surgeon, you have overlooked one terrifying aspect of the dear Count's condition. This man has the spawn plague.
1: I've never heard of it.
2: That is because the Count is the first man to have caught it.
1: Are you sure?
2: He has all the symptoms, namely bare knees.
1: Is it catching?
2: Yes. Stand back, please. Oh, I'm too late. Yes, you've already caught it. You have got the bare knees.
1: No, I haven't.
2: Roll your trousers up. There, bare knees.
1: Ah, I've got the spawn!
0: Even as Seguin is stricken with the spawn, the British Medical Council were quick to seek a cure.
4: And so, gentlemen, I must conclude by drawing your attention.
5: What? Speak up.
4: Quiet, please. I must draw your attention to the fact that the use of leeches is not only useless, but harmful.
5: Gentlemen.
4: Lose my stethoscope license, eh?
5: I maintain that I have used leeches for years, and not one of them has ever been ill.
6: Bravo! That's proof for you, indeed.
5: Yes. I might add that neither have I received any complaints from the patient's next of kin. Thank you.
1: What a great news! A new malignant plague is upon us.
7: Good business is looking up.
1: Who's business is looking up?
7: Bird watchers. Jolly
1: good. I don't wish to know you. The plague, I tell you, the plague, the fearsome and fearful plague.
7: Oh, splendid. We have got a good plague for years. Yes, it does get out of touch.
1: Gentlemen, please. Every patient that I examined this morning at a nominal fee of 20 guineas has the spawn plague. Even I have it at a nominal fee of 2 and 6. The symptoms of bare knees. Roll your trouser legs up.
5: Oh, dear. We've got it.
1: We've all got it. There's only one cure. Try and run away from your knees. Oh.
0: The spawn plague spread like wildfire. Everywhere we're going down with it. Several people went up with it. And one gentleman was known to have gone sideways with it. Meantime, in a new satellite town slum...
5: Oh, dear. Min, modern min.
8: Oh. Oh. What is it, Cocky?
5: What have you put on the roof?
8: Can you say that line again? Because I can't answer the next one.
5: Where? Oh, yes.
8: Yeah. What is it, Cocky?
5: Where have you put the roof?
8: I sent it to the menders. It was leaking, Cocky.
5: Oh, dear mud and min. It's freezing cold in here, Min.
8: I know, well, yes, sit nearer to Africa. It's warmer there, you know.
5: Yes, there's nothing like Africa to keep you nice and
8: nothing
5: warm.
8: Nothing like an Africa, buddy, I tell
5: no.
8: you.
0: Yes, always... folks, do away with dirty coal. Keep yourselves warm with Africa.
5: You hear that, Min? You hear that, Min?
8: They'll knock Africa down and build flats there, Cocky. You mark what I say.
5: Yes. I wish Disraeli was back, Min.
8: He will be, Henry. He's just gone down to the shops. Ah, that's him. I wonder if he brought the salad with him. Yeah. Come in, come in.

0: just a minute. It's evening.
1: No.
2: Come in, Dr. Ned.
0: Come in, Levi.
3: How is the sponge?
2: Oh, doctor, is there no cure?
3: None.
4: News, Neddy. Yeah. I have found the cure. This bottle of pills, 10 shillings, please. Sir Ned and a sailor's farewell.
3: Oh. And so saying, he went through the door and disappeared into the night.
4: Did I? Well, I might have been told a bit sooner than this.
3: And so saying, he went...
4: Yes, I know that, yes.
3: And so saying, I've read the instructions on the pills. Take 3 paces south, stretch out the right arm, roll down the trouser legs. Eureka! Hello, folks! My bare knees have gone! Taxi!
5: Yes, mate?
3: The Ministry of Health and Dirt, please.
5: Right. There must be a cure for this, I tell you. I can't go out in the street. I mean, oh, a taxi.
3: Yes, it's a new type.
5: Come in.
3: I am in.
5: He am in.
3: But look, I'm here on business.
5: It's the quickest way. I always travel on business. Sit down, please. Every share of whoopee cushion. Here's my brochure.
3: Thank you. Bloodlock, here's a statue waiting to be unveiled.
5: It's a statue of you saying...
0: I've discovered a cure for spawn plague.
5: Thank you. And here is a wood carving of me saying... There must be a cure for it, I tell.
3: Yes, and that cure is these anti-spawn pills.
5: Splendid. Now, sir, you will find my static water tank in the attic.
3: I was interested in your water tank.
5: So, that's your attitude. Well, sir, I am not interested in your water tank.
3: But you're insulting the plumbing I love. Just take that.
0: Plutchy!
5: It's McGillray. Run for it!

0: I have great pleasure now in announcing the Court of Sea.
1: Can you hear that sound, folks? Money. M-O-N-E-Y. Pronounced...
2: Money.
3: Clipper, the anti-spun fields are setting like wildfire. Aha, that's nice, isn't it, Bart?
1: Yes?
0: Meantime, in the government laboratory...
1: Thank you.
3: Listen, good fight. I can hear the best brains that low wages can buy.
4: Don't you take no notice of them echoes.
5: I won't take any notice of them echoes.
4: Now, my good man, to our work. Remember, we're boy scientists working for our country.
5: Dab, dab, dob, dob.
4: Picks up Union Jack, cleans boots.
5: Here, Bottle, I got a rise yesterday.
4: What did you get it that for, brainy man?
5: I'll tell you. Come here. I wrote a tune.
4: Oh. Well, would you play it for me, then?
5: Okay.
4: I wish I was musical.
5: Come on, Dan. Come on, folks. Let's all join in the chorus.
6: What a grand sight to see the studio audience hammering nails into each other.
4: Hooray for tunes. Now to the anti-spun experiment. Roll up your trousers for the injection.
5: There.
4: Yeah, you're cured. You ain't got bare knees.
5: No, I always wear long underpants.
4: Then we got the answer to spun.
7: Yes, folks, the Ministry of Health acted immediately. Within 30 years, everyone had been immunized with long woolen underpants.
3: Oh, great fight, we're ruined. R-U-I-N-E-D, pronounced...
2: Ruined.
7: Foiled by long woolen things. But I'll get even, Marky. Away. Taxi!
3: Oh, where to, Jim? Where to, Jim? Thank you, Jim Pants. Thank you, Jim Pants. You all get a free taxi.
7: Drive me up the wall.
3: Right.
7: Thank you. How much?
3: That's 4 and 6. Pronounced...
2: 10 bob!
7: Right. Take it out of this.
3: Thank you, Jim, but I don't like shooting, Jim. Jim.
7: Mariotti, where's Nettie?
3: He's in the Scotland.
7: What? Right, let's go and see him.
3: Right!
7: Len, how nice to see you, Len.
1: Bad news, Nettie, bad news. Roll up your kilt.
7: Not too high, Nettie, not too high.
8: Daddy, Marty, Daddy. Daddy. He's got it, Moriarty.
7: What have I got? You've got the quodge.
9: The quodge?
8: The dreaded quodge.
9: What's the symptom?
7: It's bare knees covered with long underpants.
9: I've got him! I've got the quodge!
10: The quodge spread through Scotland like wildfire. The hospitals were full of quodge victims. It was a terrible sight to see those knees covered with long underpants. So that the disease did not spread, a great wall was built by the English to keep the quodge north of the border. Contractor Jim Hadrian.
11: Please do not shoot.
12: Advance and be recognized.
13: Shut that. What are you talking about? Do not see the point, sir. You have never seen us before. Therefore, it is in the extreme of possibilities that you will not recognize us now. Is that right, sir? Absolutely. Absolutely right.
14: I must concur with Mr. Banerjee here. Yes. I can recognize him, and he in turn can recognize me. You understand that?
13: That is right. There is much truth in what you are saying, Mr. Lalkar.
14: Indeed, yes, man. Indeed, yes, I'm telling you.
13: Tell us, man. Tell us, man.
15: Hey, listen. You both get Abdullah up your back if you're no way.
14: Please help your Zolia. Please let us explain. We are selling time.
13: Time, you understand? Oh, good
1: heavens. Well done, Sentry. It's patriotism like that that's made Egypt what it is today.
15: Oh, is it? And what is it today?
16: Thursday.
15: Oh, it's my day off now.
1: Right, open the gates, Moriarty, right, and let the stricken on. Masses through.
16: Come on, the people with the pots. Come on, you hairy scat pops.
17: This way, Scottish people. Don't panic. I have here on this stall a cure for the quad.
16: I am on.
17: Thank you. And one for the gentleman over there.
16: One over there. Two bottles over here.
15: The swine didn't recognize me. I've got a bottle of this anti-quads mixture. What does it say?
18: To hear the quatch, swallow the pill.
15: Dad, a talking bottle.
18: Yes, now remove long underpants.
15: Dad, cured! Not a trace of long underpants left. But wait, there it is. That means I've got the spot again.
1: I have the cure here.
15: Perfect. Swallow a pill, pull it on the pants. Cure. Wait a minute. Long under pants. That's a quadge. I've got the quadge.
19: Dinner.
15: I've got the quadge.
19: Dinner is served, gentlemen.
15: No. Oh, well, down the old canteen now. Come on, folks. Go on.
19: You can come out now. It's all right. You can come out. It's all over. Pronounced.
20: Oh,

That was The Goon Show, a BBC recorded program featuring Peter Sellers, Harry Secombe, Spike Milligan and George Chisholm, with the Raylinger Quartet, Max Geldray, and the orchestra conducted by Wally Stott. Script by John Antrobus and Spike Milligan. Announcer Wallace Keyes, the program produced by Charles Chilton.

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9: Giving your valued instructions as soon as possible. 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You got that, Miss Gardner?
10: Yes, sir.
9: Right. Now, Mrs. Chomsky and Featherbrook, address it to the chairman and say, Jeff Red, I'm in the suit of yours.
10: Just a minute, sir. I'm sorry to interrupt, but it is 3:45.
9: Oh, gracious, I hadn't heard.

0: That is an excerpt from The Devil at 4 o'clock. Another in our series is a film worth remembering, which is more than can be said for the next half hour. However, for those who really like a good laugh, why not listen to Today in Parliament? All we can offer is a sort of radio show which is beyond our ken. Among those taking part are Miss Beryl Organ, Sir Geoffrey Shuffley, found on a trampoline, Dr. George Sorbon Ball and his jazz men, Lady Charlotte Chimneypot,
1: she's not too nice.
0: To continue, Alcide Zen, Gypsy Rose Thorndike, and of course, Mr. Kenneth Horne, who's the first remaining anonymous. Ladies and gentlemen, Kenneth Horne.
2: Welcome to Beyond Our Ken, the poor man's workers' playtime. Well, now, let me, as usual, tell you some of the events of the last week. On Monday, well, now, have you ever woken up and said to yourself, there's something odd about today? Well, I did on Monday. Do you know what it was that was so odd? It was Tuesday. However, on Tuesday, the BBC Variety Orchestra came to tea with me in its entirety. The piece was handsome leader John Jessart. And it's no less handsome conductor, Paul Campbell. I think they enjoyed it. I must admit it was a bit of a job getting four and sixpence ahead out of the brass section. Interesting to see the different styles of eating. We had celery. Now, the oboe player ate forward, the flute player sideways, and the bassoonist had to bend it before she would touch it. Jessard's glass thought it was a bit stingy, of course. One of them would keep harping on it. Never mind. All in all, it was quite a party. I noticed rosemary tucking in well, cupcakes doubling on jam tarts. And the drummer was in the corner with a lane, and another gentleman making an interesting triangle. And I found the woodwind section trying to play the crumpet. But the holes were in the wrong places. Anyway, I'm glad to say throughout the whole proceedings, Paul Fenelay conducted himself very well indeed. On Thursday, that was the day Kenneth Williams was expecting the arrival of...
3: Congratulations,
1: old
4: man. Oh, marvelous for you, Ken.
3: And you never told us.
1: I didn't know myself.
2: Thursday was the day Kenneth Williams was expecting the arrival of his new garden shed.
1: Yes. Hey, of course, you had me worried for a minute.
2: Anyway, we all went round to see it arrive.
1: Oh, dear, oh, dear, where is it? It should have been here by now.
2: No, I can't see why you need another shed at the bottom of your garden.
1: I must have somewhere to put my workbench and tools. I'm quite an odd job man, you know.
5: Yes, I doubt if there is an odd job man than you.
2: I didn't know Williams was such a handy man.
6: I did.
2: Ken, if you're going to use this place as a workroom, what's the other shed for?
1: Oh, you mean the one at the bottom of the garden?
2: Yes.
1: I don't know.
5: Oh, come on.
1: No, I don't.
2: Come on.
1: Well, I didn't want to mention it, but it's where the fairies live.
4: Oh, Ken, you surely don't believe
3: me. Oh, look, here comes the lorry. Morning, all. Special delivery, Outdoor Buildings Limited, shed Kenneth Williams.
2: And wouldn't we like to?
3: Well, there we are, sir. One shed all ready for erection. Could I have your signature, please?
1: There you are.
3: Thank you. Lummy, it's a bit of a scrawl. Here, are you the same Kenneth Williams that's on the wireless?
1: Yeah. That's right.
3: The one in Beyond Our Ken?
1: Yeah. Correct again.
3: Oh, I never realized. In that case, Mush, could you get me Kenny Thorne's autograph?
2: Yes, I'll be charmed with that, of course.
3: Oh, you're Mr. Stroll.
2: Yes, that's right, and this is Betty Marsden and Hugh Paddock.
6: Hello, how do you do?
2: Oh, it is my lucky day.
3: Fancy meeting Mr. Roll, Mr. Marsden, and Mr. Paddock all at once. It's a nasty cough you've got there, Miss. You want to watch it?
7: Yeah, so do you.
3: I have to go and suck something.
7: And you.
3: Well, I must be off. It's been real nice meeting you all.
6: Lovely meeting you.
3: Of course, I'm disappointed Mr. Pertwee wasn't here as well.
8: Yes, it's a pity, isn't it? He's so good in the Navy, Lark. Goodbye.
3: I hope your name's Lark.
2: Look, are you sure you know how to put up one of these sheds?
8: Of course I do. I put my greenhouse up 5 times. let's see. 1 floor, 4 corner supports, 2 sides, 1 backwards with the air. Oh, this won't take long.
3: You watch.

0: finished, alone, and single-handed.
1: I know. Let's take a photograph of it. Look, I've got my camera with me. Now, look, come on, Ted. Let's have one of you standing with your hand proudly resting on the doorpost.
0: Good idea. An idea.
1: Yes.
2: Oh, no!
3: Go to pieces as well.
4: Guys, it won't take long to put it up again.
5: Hello, everyone.
3: Well, it's Jill Day.
5: Oh, I say, what a lovely big pile of firewood. Have I said something wrong?
3: Look, Jill, before you say another word, sing, Jill.

0: Darling, I still. Well, now, come on, we better leave the gamekeeper here to his little hut.
1: Oh, very funny. Well, it's amusing. After all, you've got a hut in your garden with pin-up photos all round the wall. Ah, I've seen it.
0: Happens to be my study.
1: Oh, what are you studying?
0: Pin-up photos on the wall. Apart from that, there's my mythology.
1: Which one is she?
0: Greek mythology.
1: Oh, I didn't know you were interested in that.
0: Well, for this week I am, because we're going to tell the story of Homer's Odyssey.
2: Oh, good idea.
0: Yes.
2: I know
0: what...
3: We present the Voyage of Odysseus, or the Greek. Right up it without a paddle.

0: When the Trojan War was over, Odysseus and his men set sail for home. But tempestuous winds blew them off course, and soon they found themselves in dire straits.
1: Look out, Coriolanus!
2: Ah!
1: Are you all right?
2: I'm soaking wet. Casting sound effects.
3: That's better.
2: Oh, we've been tossed around like this for days. Now I know how a salad feels. I wonder what waters we're in.
1: You heard what the man said? We're in the dire straits.
4: What are we going to do? I've drifted in space and tempest to the mercy of the winds and mountains and waves. Never knowing we might be hurled onto the rocks. Help me! Helpless, I tell you. Absolutely helpless. It's no good. We're helpless. That's how we are. We're helpless. Oh.
2: What are you trying to say?
1: Look! Here comes Odysseus.
5: What's going on here? What's going on? Some sort of mutiny?
2: No, it wasn't us, dear. It was Gladys Young here.
5: I might have known. Well, now, Posidemus, what's it all about?
6: Sorry, nothing. I just happened to mention that we're helpless.
1: Are we, sir? You must tell us the truth.
5: Well, man, I don't think I've ever kept you uninformed. After all, you are entitled to know the full facts. Nothing is ever withheld from my men. So let me make sure you fully understand the situation. The position, briefly, is this. We're helpless.
1: You mean we can't find a way out of this?
5: No, navigation is impossible. It's my fault for calling into England before this voyage. I left my chance in an English garden.
6: There's no other way.
5: Well, I've been trying to follow the stars, but they're useless. Listen to this. A new acquaintance brings unexpected problems.
7: Good day for wrong man.
5: There's nothing for it. We'll just have to ride out the storm. We'd better keep watch in short shift.
6: I wish someone would invent trousers.
2: Oh, dear, we must watch.
1: Oh, just here. Look! Land ahoy!
8: Land!
5: Quick, Tom! Quick, make ready to land!
8: Hoist to the topsail!
1: Take off the mainsail!
2: Avast behind!
5: Don't be personal. Prepare to land!
1: Oh, wait, look, land!
5: Now, be quiet. Quiet, everybody. We must proceed with care. We might be on hostile soil.
3: Yes, and what's more, the people might be unfriendly.
1: Look, there's a cave.
5: Come on, it'll give us shelter.
2: Oh, it's dark in here. And look, there's signs of habitation.
5: Yes, and what's more, somebody's been living here.
1: Listen!
2: Oh, no! It's the cycle clip!
5: Cyclops! Oh! Giant with a huge head, and in the center of its face, one immense eye.
1: Looks like a television with legs.
2: I've never seen such a big head.
9: No, don't be like that. My name is Polyphemus, but you can call me Polly. Yeah, why are you doing this one-eyed place?
5: Well, we're sailors. Sailors seeking food and shelter. We saw this large cave, so we came in.
9: Well, you got yourselves in a right hole, haven't you? Will you stay for supper?
5: That's very kind of you.
9: My supper, I mean.
2: You're not going to eat that.
9: Oh, yes, I am. First of all, I'm going to have a little kip. And don't you think you can escape. I shall have my eye on you.
1: What shall we do?
10: I will help you to escape if you come with me.
5: And who are you?
10: I am Circe, the Enchantress.
5: The what?
10: No, the witch.
5: Oh.
10: Quickly, quickly, hide under the coat. Hide under the coat of the sheep. Pull the wool over your eyes.
2: But are you sure Polyphemus is asleep?
10: Yes. Yes, his eyes closed, and there's a notice on his nose. Normal service will be resumed as soon as possible. Come! Come quickly!
0: Odysseus and his men set sail for home. They resisted the lure of the sirens, successfully navigated the treacherous whirlpool Charybdis, and at last, after 10 long years, Odysseus returned home to his beloved wife, Penelope.
5: My love, I've had adventures beyond belief, faced storms and tempests, encountered the one-eyed giant, resisted the lure of the sirens, circumvented the whirlpool, and here I am, home, tired and weary.
11: So what about me, then? Your housework, cooking, washing, darling.
5: Irresistible sirens, the Fraser Hayes Four.

0: And so to the Kenneth Horne documentary feature, Hornorama. Yes, once again, Kenneth Horne and his team of investigators bring you a factual report on topics of immediate interest. And this week we present a close-up on show business.
1: Well, now, first of all, let's have a word with a very famous personality, Sammy Birkinshaw, Jr.
2: Pleasure, I assure you.
1: Now, Mr. Birkinshaw, Jr., to what do you attribute your popularity?
2: Well, with all due modesty, I suppose I should say it's my versatility. I sing all sorts of songs, some of them swinging, some sentimental, and of course there are my impressions, my dancing, to say nothing of the various musical instruments in which I specialize.
1: Yes, yes, thank you, sir. That's all very true, but isn't it really, above all else, this indefinable magic that you possess?
2: Well, I suppose you might say, yes. But, of course, there has been a certain amount of criticism concerning my personality.
1: Oh, really? What's that?
2: Well, there are those who say I'm somewhat too gushing.
1: Well, thank you, sir. I'm sure you'll fill the theatre for many years to come. Now, here's another gentleman. You work in television, I believe.
3: That's right, yes. I'm usually seen at one time or another in nearly every play on television.
1: And who are you?
3: One of the cameramen.
1: Oh, yes. Now, here's a lady who's making a big success in the recording world.
4: Yes, that's right. I'm very thrilled. I've just signed a marvelous contract with one of the big record companies.
1: Oh, you're a new singing sensation.
4: Well, it's not so much that, but they said I had just the right figure for records. 45, 33, and 78.
1: Now we're privileged to meet one of show business's most famous impresarios. Good evening to you, sir.
5: And good evening to you, sir. Abbas de Gaulle.
1: Thank you very much. Now, you've been putting on shows for many years.
5: Thank you, yes. I have, sir, indeed. Oh, yes. I suppose my most famous production was Sunday Night at the Corn Exchange in Luton. Oh, and hundreds of summer shows, far too humorous to mention.
1: Oh, yes. The seaside shows we see on the end of the pier.
5: That's right. One year I was responsible for every show at that mecca of seaside entertainment, Bognor.
1: Every show.
5: Well, yes,
1: how many would that be?
5: Right. Oh, well, sir, when I tell you that Bognor has 35 piers...
1: but really, you've been connected with almost every branch of entertainment.
5: Oh, yes, I've dabbled in everything. Shakespeare and nude shows. My biggest money spinner was one with a rather subtle title... Grin and Bear It. Oh, then there's the Christmas shows, the pantomimes, all sorts.
1: And what's your latest production?
5: My most ambitious yet, sir. A new spectacular production embracing all the successful show business ingredients.
1: And what is it called?
5: Hamlet meets the naughty nudes on ice.
1: Finally, we turn to our panel of experts in Hornorama who are ready to discuss a random question on this week's topic. Top of the table, a welcome return of the celebrated actor, Sir Richard Ralston.
6: Good evening. I'm most happy to be appearing with you again.
1: Thank you, sir. We're glad to have you. Well, now, our regular panelist, Seamus O'Toole, can't be with us this week. He was last seen with half a dozen bottles of scotch flying home to Ireland. Without a plane, too. It's very interesting. So it's welcome this week to a memorable personality of the theatre, Britain's queen of musical comedy, Lavinia Reeves.
7: Oh, hello to you all, and I'm delighted to be here.
1: A little further away from the microphone, Miss Reeves.
7: Oh, I'm sorry, dear boy. Do they,

0: We didn't have those things in my day, you know.
1: Next one of our regulars, the glamorous gastronome, Fanny Haddock.
0: Hello again. I'm sure you'll absolutely adore my dumplings.
1: Yes, I'm sure we shall. Lastly, our landlubber, Arthur Fallowfield.
2: Well, you can imagine the terrible shock I had this week when I discovered a nasty touch of woodworm round my potting shed. I was absolutely flabbergasted. Well, my flabber has never been so
1: good. Yeah, thank you very much. Thank you, Arthur. Well, that's our team, and so to this week's question on show business, which comes from...
3: Oh, Freddie Warren's the name. As an old member of the theatrical profession. Right, actually. I should like to ask whether the team thinks that the shows of today are as good as those of yesteryear.
1: Well, thank you, Dad. Now, all right, let's hear first from Lavinia Reeves.
0: Oh, I don't think there's any doubt. No, I don't understand. There were so many lovely shows, and I can never forget my first appearance.
1: Well, you started in the chorus, didn't you?
0: Well, I started long before that.
1: No.
0: Yes. Oh, dear, yes. Of course, the show was under your bonnet, and such a wonderful show, and such beautiful songs. Keep it under your bonnet. Don't tell anyone about you. Oh, about you.
4: Oh, why don't you shut your cake
0: out? Oh, you rude man, you.
5: I remember that show very well, Mr.
0: Reeves.
5: Oh, thank you. And I wonder if you remember a very young actor in that show by the name of Lawrence Olivier.
0: Lawrence Olivier? Oh, yes, indeed. I wonder whatever became of him.
1: So, Miss Reeves, you obviously think the old shows were better.
0: Well, I mean, it speaks for itself.
4: It's a pity you have to, isn't it?
0: Of course. Oh, one recalls shows like The Chocolate Box Girl, One Night of Bliss. Oh, dear, I could go on all night.
1: Yes, you do, rather, don't I? Fanny Haddock, let's hear your views on this, can we?
0: Well, Mr. Horn, I prefer the theatre of today. Give me the kitchen sink every time. Mind you, I don't get much time for theatre going, but I must say, I enjoyed chicken with barley soup, the amorous prawn, salad days, Mother Goose, and of course, Inherit the Wind.
1: All right, now then, Sir Richard Ralston, would you like to say something?
5: Oh, yes. Once more into the speech, dear friends. Highly amusing. Well, I don't think there's any question that the old drama had everything. Everything but the kitchen sink, that is.
2: Very witty.
5: Yes, I'm glad. Why, only the other evening I was discussing modern drama with a very good friend, Dame Gladys. I made the point about the excessive use of disgusting gutter language, and she quite brilliantly summed it up, I thought, when she said, "It's a dirty, great load of filthy old rubbish."
1: Now, Arthur Fallowfield, what's your opinion about this?
2: Well, I think the answer lies in the soil. I mean, we country folk believe in calling a spade a spade.
5: Metaphor.
2: Yes. Well, sometimes. So I think the theatre should be more down to earth, you know. Realistic dialogue, that's what we want. What's the point of having a man say to a woman things like, "Oh, my dearest beloved, your magical kisses are filled with the scent of 1,000 blossom petals." I mean, what utter twaddle. I mean, I'd come straight out with him and say, "Now, look here, girl."
1: Oh,
2: I
1: mean... Thank you, Arthur. End of Act 1 and a very quick curtain. There'll be another Hornorama next week, and the subject will be Pop Singers, Do They Plug Songs in the Bar? Also in next week's program, Jill Day will be singing Faust and the Fraser Hayes Second. And we shall be hearing the new Lionel Bart composition called Let's Do the Oliver Twist. So until next week at the same time, this is Kenneth Horne saying goodbye for now, leaving you with this thought from a listener in Hereford. What does a mink give his wife for her birthday? Good night.
6: We had a party last night. It's one of the places in a worse shape. 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
11: And now the show that 9 out of 10 people prefer to...
12: Speak for yourself, Ducky. I'll take any time.
11: Yes, it's Round the Horn. And the guest stars in this edition are the Lippincott Brothers and Spong, Fun with an Electric Sausage, Rabbi O'Hoolihan, he sings to a small stuffed ferret, and Grip, Grope and Gruber, variety's smallest exploding jockeys. And here is your breezy compere, Wimbledon's winsome nightingale of song, Kenneth Horne.
1: Hello again. Here are the answers to last week's questions. First, the etiquette question. Well, the answer came in several parts as follows. On your lap, under the table, not with your fingers. Dip it in the melted butter. Never wave it at the butler. Not with your mouthful. And yes, but never before the loyal toast, unless you absolutely have to, and then only with a warm spoon. Finally, complete the following phrases. Hobson's is, of course, choice, fiddler's is elbow, and cobbler's is, of course, last. Unless it happens to be a lady cobbler, in which case it's cobbler's first. All right, Smith, make the announcement.
11: Ladies and gentlemen, the Kenneth Horne Theatre of Mystery and Imagination.
13: Come exploring with us into the hinterland of the imagination, across the wasteland of superstition, through the bog of taboo, through the back door of the libido, and you will find yourself in the twilight sanctum.
14: What did you say?
13: Sanctum.
14: Oh, that's what it was. Was.
1: My name is Trelawney Blackstump. When I think of what befell me that fateful night in September and of the horror of what I saw and heard, I can scarce repress a shudder. However, I shan't dwell on the Eurovision Song Contest. Suffice it to say, I received notification that my great-uncle Quasimodo had died. And I was summoned to attend the reading of his will at the family seat, Hampton Magna, on the lonely Monkey Gland Island off the Essex coast. At the quayside of Little Poston, the old family retainer was waiting to row me across. Ho there, you in the boat. Are you from Hampton Magna?
15: Aye, there I be. Jump in, thank you, young Master Trelawney.
1: How do you know that?
16: Why, bless you, young master. Don't you know me? How many's the time I danced at you on my knee when you was no higher than a spigot nor a turf? And he told thee tales of smugglers and showed thee my tattoos and let you pull me beard. Don't he know me now?
1: Of course, Aunt Alice. Yeah,
16: now I'd be old Pegleg, the family retainer. Heed my advice, young master, turn thee back while there be still time. Hampton Magner, be accursed. There be ghastly apparitions here that flaps and squeaks and hums. I've seen them flap, I've heard them squeak, and at night, to my word, they do not happen. Yeah, he'd be a creature of the devil. Part human, part goat, part bat, and part...
1: Yes, go on.
16: Nobody knows if you're part missing, you see. But the worst manifestation is the ghastly bagpiper. They do say every time he plays his pipes, a black stump dies. He played the night your uncle Quasimodo died. Go back to London, young master. You'll be doomed. We've all got a touch of the dooms. I'll take you no further. Wild horses wouldn't drag me no nearer to that accursed pile.
1: Yes, half a crown.
16: That's more like it. I got nothing against wild horses, but they won't cash them up the pub. Not unless they be crossed, you see. Right, young master, there she be. Monkey Gland Island.
1: I clambered out of the boat onto the dark jetty, and Pegleg and I made our way up the path to the gloomy house. I knocked on the door.
17: Good evening. We were expecting you. The spirits are quiet tonight.
1: Well, really, well, I must be going now. Thank you very much. A most enjoyable...
17: Come in. Come in. I'll show you to the study.
1: Who are you?
17: Miss Hardclinker. I was your uncle's housekeeper. This way, Master Trelawney. Here, this was your uncle's study.
1: Oh, thank you.
17: It's exactly as it was when he was alive. Nothing has been changed. There, his jacket on the chair, his pipe in the ashtray, his boots in the fireplace. There, in his favorite chair.
1: Good heavens, it's him.
17: No, it's Mr. Panderbody, the solicitor. He always looks like that. I'll wake him up. Mr. Panderbody!
18: What? We'll settle out of court.
19: Young Trelawney, allow me to offer you my condolences.
1: Yeah, thank you, but I've already got some.
19: Oh. But mine are cheese and tomato.
17: Shall I summon the rest of the family?
19: Yes, I'm ready to read the will. The members of the family.
1: I surveyed them as they assembled in the study, a motley crew. There was Captain Peregrine Blackstump, rangy and loose-limbed. So loose-limbed, in fact, that as he walked in, his leg dropped off and rolled under the sofa. Then there was Cousin Arthur from Australia. He sat there toying with a jumbuck which protruded from his tucker bag. Miss Hardclinker and old Pegleg Spasm made up the number. The solicitor cleared his throat and addressed the company.
19: Quasimodo Blackstump was an eccentric man. He left rather a strange will in the form of this gramophone record, which he made just before he died. I'll put it on.
20: I, Quasimodo Blackstump, being of sound mind, do hereby bequeath all my worldly possessions as follows. My second best Yogi Bear commode to my nephew Peregrine on condition that he enters a nunnery. And to my nephew Trelawney, knowing how he's always felt about me, I leave the contents of my stables. Unfortunately, I had to sell the horses. I leave my chest expanders to Dream Shrimpton. I leave the key under the mat supper in the oven and the bathroom as I would wish to find it.

0: together now. When I go behind.
1: And here the record comes to an end. Well?
2: I voted a...
1: There is a codicil to the will which says that in the event of one of us dying before tomorrow morning, his property will be shared among his survivors. It's strange, you know, but it's almost as if he expects one of us to die.
0: I leave the world behind. For now.

0: and the other comes to an end.
1: I voted a...
0: There is a code to the will which says that if one was dying before tomorrow morning, his property will be shared among his survivors. It's strange, you know, but it's almost expects one of us to die.
1: Cousin Arthur from Austria alone took the news. He straddled the fire pipe clenched between his teeth, and his teeth clenched in hand. Then, producing a wallaby pocket, he took some tobacco from his pouch. Coughed in our ears.
2: You pommies behaving like a bunch of sheep. I'm going to take a turn in the attic. Make sure my kangaroos lie down.
3: I like it. I like it at all. I see one thing I don't quite understand.
0: Sorry, Miss Hartlink. I thought it was I was... listen. I'd be the phantom pipe. I do herald thee of a black star.
1: That cousin Arthur?
0: Aye, either that or the put his chanter in the...
1: ...the hall, and there lay cup paled on his own jump. He was...
4: It's the last time, Billabong.
0: I warn ye, Dagon, before 'tis too late, hence, Captain Peregrine, flee this doomed pile.
5: No, I'm gonna start.
0: Now, please yourself after you're gone.
5: If anyone wants me, I shall be in the library.
3: I'll go to my bed. How about you, Mr. Pansy?
0: I come part of it.
1: To ask the lives in the arms of Morpheus when I was awoken by the sound of phantom pipes. I leapt out of bed. Excuse me, Morpheus.
6: There's any time, Gov.
1: I hurried to the library. Peregrine was slumped there, an awful horror on his face.
0: Back of the black stumps are slain. There's no more of us left.
3: I can't stand it! I can't stand it!
0: Oh, calm yourself, Linka. Sit down, sir.
3: Good.
1: Good heavens, she's expired.
0: I heard her. Yes, unfortunately, she sat on a party cushion.
1: What a way to go. Three of us left. That means the murderer must be one of us. You, Mr. Panabotty?
0: No, sorry, but Inspector Jim Beaver, Royal Canadian Mounted Parking Attendants. That's a man.
1: Old Peg Leg?
0: No, old Peg Leg.
1: And ripping off his false mudboard dickie and leatherskin pantyhose, he has...
0: Great balls of fire, it's you.
7: No, it is Henry's. I remove my hearts and cellular elbows.
1: Barbara Mullen.
8: Oh, a wee with your doctor. No, you see, not the real Barbara Mullen, but he...
1: And moving his cotton wool solving sparrow.
8: No,
9: dear boy, no. Just a decadent disguise. But you see, if I take off signet ring and button shorts...
0: I am, in fact, your great uncle, as he knows.
1: You're not dead, but why? You're mad.
0: Don't call me mad. Don't call me mad. Use that word. Not mad. Not mad. Not

0: He looks better in the skin. Anyway, I've had here, you know, cruising about on this magic thing. So what happens? What happens?
1: Oh.
0: I'll tell you what happens. Here. All me hands rise. And so as they rise, you see, rise, I whip out my and I do the shot all round the stage. Don't know, part of the shot all round the stage. Very butch. Very good, you see. Then I take Aida and transfix him with me magic bun. Oh, it's lovely. That's the dance of goose.
2: Well, I'd like to... Do you think he'd do it for me?
0: Kim Ducky, huh?
2: All right. Would you do me?
0: Oh, gladly. There he goes, you see, there he goes, you see, there he goes, he's dying now, look at him flapping away there, oh, flap, go on girl, go on, flap, oh no, it's very pathetic though, isn't it?
2: Yeah, you took the word right out of my mouth.
0: There he goes, he's going, he's going, yes, he's going, he's ebbing away, now wait a minute, he's coming back, oh yeah, oh no, he's going again, he's going, look at the way he's all curled up like a little ball. Ah, bless him. Yeah, what's that?
3: Got me beak caught up me trap door.
0: Oh! Oh, hold on.
3: Hang on a minute. Hang on a minute.
0: All right.
3: Oh, that's better.
0: Oh, good.
3: Right. Okay. Now, at the final flutter of my broken wings, I stagger back to the magic pool and plunge in.
0: And filled with remorse, I leap into the pool after him, and after a breathtaking pas de deux, we expire together. The whole denouement smacks more than a little of the definitely fab you loathe us.
3: Of course.
0: Fab you loathe us.
3: Yeah. Of course, we know we're a little far out. I mean, we're only on the fringe, as it were.
2: Oh, of the festival?
3: Oh, yes, and of the festival. But if we get the critical acclaim we deserve, I mean, it's be a world tour.
0: World tour.
3: Carlo.
0: Yeah, Monte Carlo.
3: Lincoln Center. Bolshoi. Covent Garden.
0: Yeah.
2: But if it doesn't succeed.
0: Well, I suppose back to washing up at the corner house, isn't it?

0: Well, that was just a glimpse of some of the many attractions that the Balls Pond Road Festival of Arts is offering. And I hope it gives visitors to London this year a good idea of what they can avoid. Well, that brings us to the end of our show, but before I go, I'd like to sing a couple of numbers you all know. 94-271. Cheerio, I'll see you next week.
1: That was Round the Horn, starring Kenneth Horne, with Kenneth Williams, Hugh Paddick, Betty Marsden, and Bill Pertwee. On the musical side, you had the Fraser Hayes Four and Edwin Braden and the Hornblowers. The script was written by Barry Took and Marty Feldman, and the show is produced by John Simon.
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3: Now we're going to rush straight over to a small town in Hertfordshire where something important is at this very moment about to take place.
4: Hello, well, here we are outside number 23, Gungadin Crescent in Sawbridgeworth, where we've had a tip-off that there might well be a sketch happening sometime today. But I must say, if anything droll is going to happen here, it's certainly belied by the calm, suburban exterior of this thoroughly ordinary house. Though there is a slight air of expectancy, one or two passers-by have already stopped to look. Derek, do you think we're going to get a sketch here today?
5: Well, I must say, David, there's little doubt in my mind. To me, the house looks exactly right. Semi-detached, small bay window, neat little garden in the front. I think we can expect something fairly surreal, a Viking at the very least.
4: Yes, yes, and of course the address is certainly promising. That's 23 Gungadin Crescent.
5: Well, there seem to be some more people gathering outside now, and a couple of them are pointing at an upstairs window, and it really does look like the sort of window out of which someone could probably fall, with hilarious results, David. But personally, I don't think it's going to be that sort of sketch.
4: Now, wait a minute. Something's happening at one end of the lower windows. Somebody's moving about inside the house. Yes, they've just peeped out from behind the net curtains. And you can just feel the tension.

0: Mounting.
1: Derek.
2: Yes, the net curtain didn't move in any particularly wacky way, so I don't think the sketch can have started yet, but it's certainly a most promising sign.
0: Yes, in fact, it suggests to me that the first comic sortie may well be expected from out here in the street. Can you see any movements further down the road from where you're sitting?
2: Well, there are one or two people moving in this direction, David, yes.
0: Anyone particularly hilarious?
2: Not as yet, no, no. No? Wait a minute. I can see a postman walking with a slight limp. Yes, he's definitely limping slightly, but I don't think it's funny. No, no, he's probably just been bitten by a dog or something.
0: But I don't think we should rule out that limp yet, Derek. He's coming up to the house, yes. He's opening the gate of this house, amusingly named 23 Gungadin Crescent, Sawbridgeworth. The joke there, of course, being in the 23 Gungadin bit. Sawbridgeworth being, quite normal, of course, and Crescent being only slightly sportive, because, in fact, the road is absolutely straight. A visual joke. And now what's this?
2: Oh, yes, the gate has swung back and slightly grazed his left thigh. What a priceless piece of comic buffoonery there. Yes, the crowd is quietening again now, and I think the postman's going to ring the bell. Yes, yes, he is. So we could be coming up to our first piece of dialogue now. Is this the sketch we've been waiting for?
3: Yes. Good morning.
4: Good morning. Mrs. Thomas, is there?
3: Yes, that's right.
4: A registered letter for you, ma'am. Could you sign here, please?
3: Yes, certainly. There you are. Bye.
0: Well, I'm going to go out on a limb here and say I thought it was quite funny. Though, of course, it's very hard to be absolutely sure. We might well be in some of the more rarefied levels of comedy here.
2: Ah, but wait a minute. What have we here? David, look at this. There's a man marching up to the house, up to this perfectly ordinary house, but he's dressed as a 19th century German fireman, and he's got an octopus on his head.
0: Yes, yes, it certainly is an octopus. And there can be no doubt now about the humorous intent of this man, because he is now climbing over the gate in a most amusing way, and waving what looks to be a small pink elderberry bush. Yes, this the man who is clearly going to be collecting all the laughs here this afternoon.
2: And he's moving straight into the dialogue now.
5: Good morning. Are you Mrs. Bustop Rice putting on cuttlefish?
2: Well, that was both a very funny voice and an extremely funny name.
0: She's going to reply.
3: No, my name's Mrs. Thomas.
5: What? Oh, I'm sorry. I seem to have made a mistake.
3: Yes, I think the person you want lives at 42 Logical Positivism Avenue.
5: Sorry to have bothered you then.
2: Oh, dear.
0: Oh, dear.
2: 42 Logical Positivism Avenue.
0: Not 23 Gungadin Crescent after all.
2: I think we've made a boo-boo, David.
0: Yes, all the signs would point to it, Derek. Better get the outside broadcast unit moving then.
2: As soon as possible, I'd say. Okay, lads, 42 Logical Positivism Avenue. Quick as you can. Come on now, there's going to be nothing happening here at all. Come on, let's get round there. 42 Logical Positivism Avenue.
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0: Yes, would you like to be rooked at bedtime? Then before retiring tonight, send all your money to Joe Kendall, Chris Emmett, Nigel Reese, and Fred Harris, and by return of post, you'll receive our amazing correspondence course on the Becky's Way to Dynamic Living. Simply place the 536 course books on top of an open door, then walk through it, and you'll be knocked out by our fantastic literature for Lesson 14. Do you know what? The Becky's Way.
1: Thank you very much.
0: Hello, and first an important message for all honeymoon couples listening to this program.
2: You must be mad.
0: And next, a warning. Today's course centers on a subject which many people might find a little, embarrassing. It's not over the intention of the BBC to... Oh, you know, to beat about the bush on this one, but to... but to come, straight to the point and treat the whole topic in a broad-minded, intelligent, and, thoroughly mature fashion. Ladies and gentlemen, how to do, you-know-what for Becky's Way. Now, you-know-what is... Of course, rather a silly euphemism for quite some time now. Let's not avoid the issue any longer. And what we're talking about, quite bluntly, is how to get as much as possible out of the question. I'm sorry, I can't do it.
2: All right, have it your own way. In the meantime, here is an important item which has nothing whatever to do with the subject of this program.
3: Good evening, members. I hereby declare this the 4,795th meeting of the East Grinstead and District Net Watchers Society open.
4: Do you know what I saw last week?
5: No. What?
4: A gnat.
5: Ooh, how interesting.
3: Talking of seeing things, you'll never guess what I saw last week.
5: No. Do tell us. What?
3: A net.
5: Gosh, what a turn up for the book.
6: I saw a net last week.
5: No. Go on. I don't believe it.
6: Yes. Without a word of a lie, a gnat this big must have been as big as a... Ooh, easily as big as a...
4: A gnat?
6: Just the word I was looking for.
4: I tell you what, I saw a wasp last week.
6: Oh?
3: Is that not a gnat?
4: Well, yes, it was a gnat, now I think of it.
6: Stop me if I've told you this before, but last week, quite by chance, I saw a gnat.
4: I believe you did tell us that before.
6: Really?
4: I think so, yes. Oh, that aside for the moment, I saw a gnat last week.
6: Is that a different net to the other one?
4: Of course it is. The conversation would tend to get a bit monotonous if we sat here all evening talking about the same net, wouldn't it?
6: That's true.
4: I must tell you this, though. Last week I was walking down the street when, imagine my surprise, when I beheld in front of me, quite unexpectedly, a naked woman.
6: Oh?
4: Yes. And then, just as I passed her, I happened to glance behind me in an almost unconscious manner when I saw out of the corner of my eye, emerging from the greengrocer's, a voracious South American puma.
5: Really?
4: Yes. Springing tenaciously to attack the naked woman, it passed in front of a number 124 bus on its way to Catford, causing the driver to swerve, striking a visiting head of state, resulting in a world war of startling, unprecedented savagery.
6: Oh.
4: And you know, I was nearly home before I realized what an incredibly unlikely occurrence I had witnessed. I hadn't seen a single gnat from one moment to the next.
5: Gosh, how incredible!
4: I saw two together at one point, but not a single one.
5: Oh!
3: Actually, you remember that gnat I told you about?
4: Yes.
3: I'm afraid it wasn't exactly true. In fact, I've had rather an uninteresting week, so I made it up.
4: Yes, so did I, actually.
6: Me too. Well, same time next week, eh?
4: Yes, right.
3: I wouldn't miss this for the world, would you? Might for a gnat, but not the world.
7: There will now be a short intermission. Coming soon to this intermission. Hamlet, Prince of Confused Finish to Anne's Husband in Scandinavia, 7 letters. Starring Laurence Olivier and John Gielgud and adapted for the widescreen by the Times crossword compiler, Hamlet, Prince of Confused Finish to Anne's Husband in Scandinavia, 7 letters, will have you chewing your pencil in awe. Listen to what the critics said.
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7: Coffee Time, The Sun. Yes, witness the now legendary soliloquy scene.
9: 2 down or not 2 down. That is the search an electrically charged particle for a problem, 8 letters. Where that is nobler in the mind to suffer the slings and arrows of outrageous, here's a forecast of which is exclamation mark 7 letters, or to take arms against a sea of trouble and by opposing --, quotation from Hamlet, 3 and 4 letters.
7: Yes, Hamlet, Prince of Confused Finish to Anne's Husband in Scandinavia, 7 letters, is coming soon to this intermission.
2: Well, welcome back to How to Do You Know What, the Burkis Way. Excuse us a moment, please.
10: Hello, is that the Burkis
3: Way to Dynamic Living?
2: Yes, can I help you?
10: Yes. 3 weeks ago, I started taking your course...
3: To make me more well-developed.
2: Yes.
10: it's rather difficult to explain, really. I'm still waiting for
3: the second half of it to come through.
10: You see, half of my body is now extremely well developed.
3: And the other half isn't.
2: How do you mean exactly?
10: Well, I'd rather not go into
3: details if you don't mind.
2: Hang on. I've just found your card. It's Prondergast of Maid of Ale, isn't it?
10: That's right.
3: Yes.
2: Well, don't worry. We'll send off the second half of your course in body development straight away.
10: Thank you very
3: much indeed.
2: Not at all, Mrs. Prondergast. Goodbye. Right. This is it. Off you go.
0: I can't.
2: Yes, you can. Tell them how to do you know what the Burkis Way.
0: You know what? I can't.
2: Why not?
0: I don't know what you know what is. You tell them.
2: I don't know what it is either.
0: Oh, well, that's all right then. It could be something quite innocuous, like walking down the street. An ordinary street in an ordinary town. And here in this ordinary house where you or I might live a perfectly ordinary life is an ordinary man. Next door to this ordinary man lives another man who's not quite so ordinary. A man whom we must call simply Mr. X.
11: Mr. X.
12: You can call me Simply.
11: Simply. Very well, then. Simply, Your real name is Eric Pode of Croydon.
12: That's right, yeah.
11: What, can you tell me, what made you change it to X?
12: Oh, well, you see, I wanted to have personalised hot cross buns.
11: I see.
13: Well, a man there with a problem, a problem which even today is hardly thought about, far less discussed in the open. The problem of constantly having to interview anonymous people about their private lives. Yes, like many others, that interviewer is a documentary addict. Tell me, how did this problem of yours first start?
11: Well, it all began, really, when I went to a party, you see. We and the lads had one too many. Well, you know what it's like with sausage rolls, see?
13: Yes.
11: We were getting a bit merry, you see. And then one of them suggested, just for a joke, I think it was, that we...
13: Yes?
11: We made a documentary.
13: Oh, I see. What sort of documentary?
11: Oh, it was just a film about the sexual hang-ups of bats, initially. But after a few times, it got worse.
13: Worse? How do you mean worse?
11: Well, we started going out onto the streets, looking for dimblebees.
13: Dimblebees?
11: Yes. It was only the Jonathans at first. But soon... We started getting onto the Davids.
13: And where did you find these dimblebees?
11: Oh, well, Savile Row street corners, near the Melvin Bragg hair oil tanker terminals. You know, that sort of place.
13: And what did you do with them?
11: Well, we would go into this room together, you see. Usually at Lime Grove. And then when we were alone, we'd pull the blinds down, and then we'd...
13: Yes?
11: We'd sit in the shadows.
13: And then what happened?
11: Well, I started to hear these voices.
8: Yes, a tragic man with a tragic problem.
11: Just like that.
8: Shh. Well, on Panorama tonight, we ask the question, what can we do to cure cases like these? People like the man you have just seen. People like the man he was interviewing. And people like me, who have an uncontrollable urge to walk back and forth across the studio floor pointing at enormous photographs. Well, sitting opposite me now is an expert in talking about things quite a bit, Professor Heinrich German Accent. Professor German Accent, what's the big danger of documentary addiction as you see it?
14: Well, what usually happens is that the subject, generally some young, naive, ignorant and immature current affairs producer, will be invited to try one of these so-called soft programs, mm-hmm. such as Nationwide, or what's that program that's worse than Nationwide?
8: Sorry, you've got me there. After a time,
14: these become habit-forming. The withdrawal symptoms are extremely unpleasant. The drying up of BBC paychecks. Expenses paid, trips around the world.
8: And ultimately?
14: Ultimately, the subject sinks about as low as it's possible to go. He begins interviewing German professors and saying, I see truly a terrible prospect.
8: I see truly a terrible prospect. Well, the next piece of film, ladies and gentlemen, taken at a Center for Rehabilitating Documentary...

0: contains disturbing shots of extreme cases.
1: You rang the bell, Mr. Wicker?
2: Yes, I'd like a glass of water. A glass so crystalline and calculatedly colourless in its cataclysmically cleansed condition. Filled with water so refreshingly, reassuringly recuperative. So emphatically effervescent in its empirically endowed...
0: But what can we do to curb the spread of these documentary addicts? Well, for most of them, the problem is so chronic that they become seized by an urge for a quick fix at very frequent intervals. And, in fact, they... Oh, hand me that can of film. Quick, quick, the telecine machine, quick, that's it, put it in.
3: Set it up, quick, quick, quick, quick.
0: Oh, oh, oh, I needed this.
1: Now, who's next to see the dentist?
2: Me. My name is Smoth, and I'm here for me dental checkup, Dr. Flark.
1: I see. Well, I'm afraid Dr. Flark isn't here today. Would you like to see Cardinal Richelieu instead?
2: I beg your pardon?
1: I said, would you like to see Cardinal Richelieu instead?
2: What, Cardinal Richelieu, the Chancellor of France, during the reign of Louis the 14th?
1: No, Cardinal Richelieu, who keeps a chip shop on the Edgware Road. Of course, Cardinal Richelieu, the Chancellor of France, during the reign of Louis the 14th. What do you think this is?
2: Yeah, but he was largely responsible for the outbreak of the French Revolution, resulting in the mass slaughter of thousands of people.
1: Well, I can't help what these medical students get up to.
2: Yeah, but surely he's dead.
1: Well, that's only true to a certain extent.
2: What sort of extent?
1: Well, very large extent. But he has got an extremely good degree.
2: Well, that's no good if he's dead, is it? I might as well have Dr. Crippen on that pretext.
1: No, I'm afraid he's busy at the moment. You could see our new dentist.
2: Is he a mass murderer?
1: No.
2: Law-abiding person, isn't
1: he? Yes.
2: All right, then, what's his name?
1: Judge Jeffreys.
2: Now, look, why should I have my teeth inspected by lunatic French primates, habitual manic slaughterers, and megalomaniac Puritan witch hunters who haven't got the faintest connection with the world of modern dentistry?
1: This is the National Health, you know.
2: Fair enough, I'll see Judge Jeffreys. I've come for me checkup.
4: Very good. Just wait there while I finish with this patient.

0: sit down here, please.
1: No, thank you.
0: Why not?
1: I don't like sitting on broomsticks.
0: Oh, well, it was worth a try. Now, sit down in the chair.
1: Oh, right you are.
0: Would you like me to take your pointed hat?
1: What pointed hat?
0: The horse! So, you own so many pointed hats, you don't know which one I'm referring to.
1: Hey, what are you talking about?
0: This is what I'm talking about. I put to you this question. Are you, or are you not, a witch?
1: No.
0: Ah. Oh, you seem to have seen through my little trap.
1: Look, could we please get on with the checkup? This is supposed to be a dentist, not the bloody assizes.
0: Ah, ha! Pourquoi non? Dites-moi, monsieur le smart, eh? Hey?
1: And there's no call for that language either.
0: Let's get on with the examination, then.
1: You're right, you are.
0: Who appeals for these teeth?
1: What? Well, I do, I suppose.
0: These teeth are charged that on or about the 3rd of February, they did willfully and heinously commit treason